0: Rader conveyed this information to me, and I instructed him to notify the 6th Division plainclothes men, whose job it is to enforce the laws relating to public morals in the 21st and other precincts of the division. At 5 minutes after 10 p.m., Deputy Inspector Elias Zimmerman and 4 plainclothes men arrived in the precinct to act on the information. With the assistance of Patrolman McGill, 2 men from Sector Car Number 2, and myself, the suspected premises were raided. A dice game was, in fact, in operation. 17 men were placed under arrest. The patrol wagon was summoned, and they were brought to the station house for booking. The muster room was swarming with suspects and police officers. As Lieutenant Snyder took the pedigree of the first suspect and entered it into the arrest record, I stood behind the desk.
1: All right, now keep it quiet. Where do you think you are?
2: All right, who's first?
1: This one. Step right up there.
2: What's your name? Lots of traffic, huh, Captain?
0: Yeah.
3: Joe Mappin.
2: First name is Joseph?
3: Joseph, yeah.
2: What's your middle name?
3: Joseph C.
2: The middle name, not the initial.
3: Carl. Joseph Carl Mappin.
1: All right, now let's keep it quiet.
2: C-A-R-L?
3: That's right, C-A-R-L.
2: How do you spell the last name?
3: M-A-P-P-I-N. Look, I want to get this straight. I wasn't shooting crap. I was in the barber shop to get a haircut. You can ask anybody.
2: How old are you?
3: 32 in March.
2: Where do you live?
3: 3420 Florence Avenue.
2: In the Bronx?
1: All right, I don't want
3: In the Bronx, yeah.
1: Keep it quiet.
2: What do you work at?
3: Electrician.
0: I'll be in my office, Lieutenant.
3: Electrical contract.
2: Take everything out of your pockets and put it on the desk.
0: Oh, Sergeant, I'll be in my office.
4: Yes, sir.
0: Oh, see what that woman wants, Sergeant.
4: Yes, sir. Lady, over here, please.
5: Everything, money, too?
6: Everything. Excuse me. I didn't want to be any trouble.
4: What can I do for you?
1: Get it down. Keep
6: I want to talk to someone, a policeman.
4: What about?
5: Cigarettes, too? You want them out there?
6: Well, I don't know how to...
4: Excuse me.
6: Yes, all right.
4: 21st Precinct, Sergeant Waters.
5: How much I got there? $52.20.
4: Lieutenant Snyder's busy now. What'd you find there? Yeah? All right. Wait just a second, will you? It'll be just a minute, lady.
6: All right. Don't worry.
1: Keep it quiet.
4: Captain...
1: There.
4: Would you mind handing me that aided card on the desk there?
0: Which one?
4: That's it, sir, right there.
0: Here you are.
4: Thanks, Captain. He's in Roosevelt Hospital with a possible fractured leg. A right leg.
0: You take the call, Sergeant. I'll talk to the lady.
4: Yes, sir.
0: I'm Captain Kennelly.
6: How do you do?
0: It's awfully busy here. Supposing you step into my office,
6: All right.
3: My wife lives in the 67th precinct. Hold on a minute.
6: I don't mean to be any bother.
3: 21st precinct.
0: In here, please.
6: Is it like that all the time? So busy?
0: Not all the time, no. Would you sit down,
6: Mrs. Toppin, Mrs. Eva Toppin.
0: Ah, would you sit down, Miss Toppin?
6: Thank you. Thank you very much.
0: Well, what can we do for you?
6: You know how many times I walked past the police station, how many times before I came in?
0: What's the trouble, Miss Toppin?
6: Oh, trouble, all right. So much trouble, I don't sleep nights. I don't sleep nights for 2 weeks.
0: What?
6: Instead of coming into the police station, maybe I should have kept right on walking by.
0: But you're in now.
6: Yes, I'm in.
0: Please sit down. You, want to tell me about it?
6: All right. But I'm married 15 years, going on 16. If I tell you, I might as well move out. If I don't move out, I'll get kicked out. 15 years.
0: It's something about your husband?
6: Yes. And no, about his brother.
0: What's the trouble with him?
6: Crazy. Insane.
0: Well, Mrs. Toppin, that's not our job.
6: He shot his wife. Killed her.
0: Oh?
6: Crazy.
0: When did this happen?
6: 6-7 weeks ago, I don't know.
0: Where?
6: At his home, Brooklyn. He came home one night and took a shotgun. The shotgun he used to hunt ducks. He shot her. She was dead.
0: Why did he shoot her?
6: No reason. He's crazy.
0: Well, he must have thought he had a reason.
6: He said she was running around. He said she ran around with all different men. He said it for years.
0: Was she?
6: No, nothing. She stayed home all the time. A nice woman. Just scared all the time. Scared he was going to kill her. And he did.
0: What's his name?
6: Who? My husband?
0: His brother.
6: Oh, just like my husband, Toppin. My husband's John. He's Fred.
0: Where is he now?
6: friend?
0: Yeah.
6: I don't know right now.
0: Well, wasn't he arrested?
6: They didn't catch him yet.
0: Are they looking for him?
6: Oh, sure, yeah. They knew right away it was him that killed her. It was his gun. The lady downstairs from them heard the shot. She came out in the hall. He was running down the stairs. He ran down the stairs and out in the street.
0: And they haven't caught him yet?
6: No.
0: This was in Brooklyn 6 or 7 weeks ago?
6: Yes, Brooklyn.
0: Well, the police have been working on it, haven't they?
6: Oh, sure, all the time. From as soon as she was shot. A detective came to our house and told us about it. We went to Brooklyn with him, to some police station there. We went to the place where they had her laid out in a, morgue. They asked us a lot of questions.
0: Does your husband have any other brothers and sisters?
6: No, just him, Fred. So a day or two goes by and he still isn't caught. They went to a funeral and everything like that. There were detectives at the funeral, too. The same detectives that talked to us. They said they thought maybe Fred would come. But he didn't. After the funeral, one of the detectives came to our house. He waited there, and then another detective came and also waited.
0: Have they still got detectives planted at your house, Mrs. Toppin?
6: Planted? What do you mean planted?
0: Well, are they still waiting there?
6: Oh, no. After 10 days, so maybe 2 weeks, one of them came in for a cup of coffee with me and John. He said, the detective, they thought Fred had gone away from town, Pennsylvania someplace. They said they wouldn't wait at our house anymore.
0: I see. Well, what's the problem now, Mrs. Toppin?
6: The problem is, John heard from Fred.
0: Oh?
6: Fred called John on the telephone at his place of business 2 weeks ago.
0: Didn't John call the detectives?
6: No.
0: Well, why didn't you?
6: I didn't know. I didn't know till the day before yesterday. I went to put money in the savings account. I saw $200 was taken out. $100 once and $100 again. When John came home, I showed him the bank book. He told me his brother called him on the job and told him he needed money. He called him twice for money, and twice he went to the bank and got it out. $100 each time.
0: Why didn't he get in touch with the detectives?
6: He wouldn't do anything against his brother.
0: Oh, but you said he's out of his mind.
6: I say he's out of his mind, yes. The detectives say he's out of his mind. Everybody says he's out of his mind. Everybody except John. John don't believe it. He sticks up. His brother could kill 3 wives and rob 4 banks, and to John he'd still be all right. It's a loyalty. Stick up for the family.
0: Doesn't he realize that his brother's liable to get violent with him?
6: How could he realize that if he don't realize he's crazy?
0: Yes, I see your point.
6: I can't mention it around the house. One word that anything is wrong with Fred makes John mad. He thinks it's a reflection on him. He thinks people will say it runs in the family. He's insane, too. He should realize it. I asked him who's kidding who. Wasn't Fred in Harlem State Hospital for 2 years? I asked him why did they send him there. He said to get a rest. What are you going to do with something like that? You can't even talk to him about the subject.
0: Well, why didn't you come and see us or call the Brooklyn detectives before?
6: Because before he'd already seen Fred and the money was gone and so was Fred, so what good would it do? It just kept me in a big argument with John, that's all.
0: And now?
6: Well, I noticed today the bank book was gone again. He took it when he went to work.
0: I see.
6: It was back after supper. That's where we keep it all the time, the drawer with his socks. Another $100 was withdrawn out.
0: You think he saw his brother during the day?
6: No.
0: Why not?
6: Because also after dinner he went to paint the pipes under the sink. He took off his good pants and put on his old pants. The $100 was still in his good pants.
0: Well, then you think, Mrs. Toppin, that he hasn't seen his brother yet.
6: I don't think it. I know it.
0: Well, maybe he's seeing him tonight.
6: No. Tonight, right now, he's playing 7-card rummy with a neighbor in the neighbor's flat downstairs.
0: Where did you say you were going?
6: 36th Street, to the movie.
0: That didn't make him suspicious?
6: Why? Whenever he plays rummy, I go to the movies.
0: I see. What time does he expect you home?
6: 11:15, 11:30, when he finishes the rummy game.
0: All right. In the meantime, I'd like to take you upstairs to talk to the detectives here.
6: If you want, all right. Now?
0: Yes, please.
6: Mm-hmm. Captain.
0: Yes?
6: I don't want you to think this is because John took $300 from the bank to give to his brother.
0: I didn't say I thought that.
6: $300 takes a long time to save. To give it to a maniac that goes around killing wives is not right. I'm loyal also, but there is a time and a place to do the right thing. That's what I made up my mind. Enough is enough.
0: Don't worry about it, Mrs. Toppin. He won't draw any more out of the bank.
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7: Now back to 21st Precinct and Captain Frank Kennelly.
0: I took Mrs. Tarpin upstairs to the 21st Detective Squad and into the office of Lieutenant Matt King, commanding officer of the squad. There she went through substantially the same story she had told me. As Lieutenant King and one of his detectives began to question the woman in greater detail, I left and walked down the worn stairs through the back room and out into the muster room. The crapshooters were still being booked at the desk as I went into my office and closed the door. At my desk, I dug deeper into the pile of reports and communications to be signed in time for the precinct messenger to take them to division headquarters with the morning mail. Yeah? Oh, come in.
1: I'll keep it quiet.
0: Hello, Matt.
9: Yeah, what's going on out there?
0: It's like a convention. It is. Convention of crapshooters.
9: Oh? How many of them did you bag?
0: 17. Sit down, Matt.
9: Thanks. Is that all?
0: The others are plainclothesmen from division.
9: Oh. Lieutenant Snyder is going to have writer's cramp before he's finished with that hole.
0: Yeah. Say, what do you think of this Mrs. Tarpin story, Matt?
9: It looks pretty good, Captain.
0: Oh?
9: I called out to the 62nd Squad.
0: Uh-huh.
9: They had such a case. Fred Tarpin, the husband of the dead woman, is still a fugitive. The squad commander wasn't there. His assistant is on the job. He told me they suspected the man might turn up at his brother's. As a matter of fact, I remember they spoke to me a month or so ago that they were going to put a plan on an apartment building here in this precinct.
0: Well, where are you going from here, man?
9: Well, it's their case, Captain. This acting Lieutenant Eric Hertz I spoke to, and a man from Brooklyn West Homicide are on the way over now.
0: What are they going to do? Put a tail on the husband to see if he takes the money to Fred?
9: Well, we thought we might do that at first, Captain, but we decided over the phone to pick him up tonight.
0: Well, why? If this John Tarpin is anything like his wife says, you're taking a chance. He might just shut up. The other way, it'd probably lead you to Fred.
9: Well, we thought it out pretty much, Captain. He might have had a date to meet his brother today and missed him. We could tail him around for 2 or 3 weeks before they make contact again.
0: Yeah, maybe, Matt.
9: Well, what I want to see about, Captain, is I sent Luca Novak over to the flat a little while ago to pick up Mr. Tarpin and bring him in. The wife's upstairs. Thought maybe I could talk to him in here for a few minutes before I took him up to the squad, if you're not too busy.
0: Yeah, that's all right, Matt.
9: I told the sergeant on TS to ring in here when they get back to the house with him. Or I can wait out in the muster room.
0: No, stay where you are. Oh, Mrs. Tarpin told me he was playing cards in a neighbor's flat.
9: Yes, sir, she told me. I got the name and location from her.
0: Oh, I got something I want to show you.
9: Huh?
0: This, my recommendation for departmental recognition of Patrolman Weber in connection with the gunfight he and your Detective Cassidy had with those two hold-up men before Christmas.
9: Oh, yes. I sent mine in on Cassidy yesterday. You ought to get commendations out of it, don't you think?
0: Well, I think a commendation for Weber. Cassidy ought to do better. He ought to get honorable mention out of it. I wouldn't be surprised if he did. Excuse me, man.
9: Yes?
0: 21st Precinct, Captain Kennelly.
10: Sergeant Waters on TS, Captain. Is Lieutenant King in there?
0: Yeah, he's right here.
10: DeLuca Novak are here. He asked me to stop them when I got back to the house and ring in here.
0: All right, hold on. Matt, DeLuca and Novak are out of TS.
9: Well, ask them to come in, Captain, if it's all right.
0: Sergeant, have them come in here.
10: Yes, sir. In the captain's office.
0: And, Sergeant?
10: Yes, sir?
0: How are you doing out there with the dice players?
10: The lieutenant's got about half of them booked in, Captain. It's slow.
0: All right.
10: Yes, sir.
0: Come in.
11: Come in, Louis.
12: Go ahead, Mr. Tarpin.
13: Drag somebody away from a peaceful rummy game.
9: Novak, you better go on up and catch while Whitey takes for his meal.
12: Sit
9: down here, Mr. Tarpon?
13: I know nothing. I told the detectives from Brooklyn I know nothing. I told this detective tonight I know nothing. I tell you I know nothing.
9: You don't have to know anything to sit down, Mr. Tarpon. This is Captain Kennelly. I'm Lieutenant King.
11: How do you do?
13: Hello.
9: Mr. Tarpon, I don't suppose there's any need for me to tell you how important it is for us to apprehend your brother.
13: Everybody's already told me.
9: As important as it is for us, it's just as important for him. His safety is involved. And his health.
13: There's nothing wrong with his health. There was never anything wrong with his health. He's as healthy as an ox.
9: Is he?
13: As an ox.
9: He looked well when you saw him, huh?
13: Yes, when I saw him a week before... Before his wife died.
9: Do you think there's any doubt that he killed his wife?
13: I think nothing. I only know what I know.
9: It's been established beyond all doubt that he killed his wife, Mr. Tarpon. You know that.
13: I don't know that. I was not there.
11: But he did.
13: Were you there, Captain?
11: The evidence is quite conclusive, Mr. Tarpon.
13: I don't get this for the evidence.
9: Is that why you've seen your brother on several occasions?
13: When?
9: Since he's been a fugitive.
13: Who said I saw my brother?
9: Didn't you?
13: Eva has been talking to you.
9: You saw him on two
13: occasions. I know it was Eva. I know it was her because that's what I said to her. I saw him twice. Man can't even lie to his own wife without the police becoming involved.
9: Why did you lie to your wife? If it was a lie?
13: Sure it was a lie because I had to tell her something she'd believe about what I did with the money. You know about the money too?
9: Yeah.
13: Sure. Tell a woman a secret. I took the money out of the bank for other personal reasons.
9: What other personal reasons?
13: To pay someone I owed.
9: Who'd you owe?
13: My place of business, the shipping clerk. He takes bets on horses. I owed him.
9: $200?
13: $200, yeah.
9: And why'd you draw it out of the bank $100 at a time if you owed him $200?
13: Because I told him I'd pay him $100 at a time.
9: To settle the $200 you owed?
13: That's right. One and one is two.
9: Then what was the other $100 drawn out today for?
13: Oh, so she sneaked a look at the bank book tonight, too, huh? Where is she? I could give her a piece of my mind, that woman. Is she here?
9: What was the $100 today for, Mr. Tarpon? Also for the bookmaker?
13: Yes.
9: But you only owed him $200.
13: I was trying to win back the $200, so I lost another $100 also.
9: $300 altogether. That's what you paid him, is that right?
13: $300, yes, except I didn't pay him the last $100 yet. I still have it in my pocket. Do you want to see?
9: No, that's all right. What's the name of this shipping clerk?
13: The bookmaker?
9: Yes, what's his name?
13: Al.
9: What's his last name?
13: I don't know.
9: You work in the same place? You don't know his last name?
13: Well, we're in different departments. It's a big place.
9: All right. We'll find it out.
13: A woman who runs to the police with lies. Her husband tells a wife a lie about some money. She runs to the police. Did you ever hear of anything so ridiculous?
9: That's what's the matter with lying, Mr. Tarpon. Keeps getting people in trouble.
0: The interrogation of John Tarpon continued for some minutes.
9: Now, when was it?
0: It was a difficult job for Lieutenant King. He needed information regarding the whereabouts of the killer, but he could not afford to press too hard for fear that the witness would stop talking entirely. He skirted the subjects that were touchy to John Tarpon and kept going over and over the ground previously covered in the hope that the witness would be hopelessly caught in the tangle of his own lies. It didn't work. At 11:15, Lieutenant King and Detective DeLuca left my office with John Tarpon and took him out into the muster room where the process of booking the gamblers was continuing. I stood in the doorway of my office and watched them go into the back room, up the stairs to the second floor on their way to the office of the 21st Detective Squad.
9: All right, Mr. Tarpon, inside.
13: I have to be at work at 8 in the morning. I hope you're not... Eva. Family secrets, you tell them, huh?
6: Family secrets about a wife killer?
13: All right. Family secrets.
6: About a maniac?
13: About the maniac part, the wife killer part, don't bother.
9: All right, let's settle down.
13: It's the money, the $300.
6: You are crazier than he is.
9: Mr. Tarpon.
13: He is not crazy.
9: Louis.
13: Just get it through your head.
9: Now, Mrs. Tarpon,
6: I got
9: please.
6: Enough through my head already.
13: He is not crazy.
9: Now, Mr. Tarpon.
13: Now, let me go. I can talk to my own wife.
6: Your wife, yes, but not for long.
13: What do you mean, not for long?
6: I mean, not for long. Only for as long as it takes me to pack my clothes and go to my sister.
13: Eva. After 15 years?
6: After 15 years.
13: Why?
6: Because I can't live with a man who don't know right from wrong. Even after 50 years.
13: It's right. I know it's right.
6: How do you know what he's doing? Maybe he's killing somebody else. Maybe right this minute.
13: Eva, please. Please, not after 15 years.
9: Sit down, Mr. Tarpon, please.
6: I'm not going to sit down.
13: Sit down, Eva, please. I'll talk to him. I'll tell him.
6: All right. If you'll tell him, I'll sit down.
13: I met him, yes, twice. He called at my place of business, and he said he needed some money. I went to the bank and got it. And he called again, more money.
9: Where's he living?
13: I don't know. I didn't ask.
9: You have more money for him now, don't you?
13: Yes, he called on the telephone yesterday, another $100. I took it out of the bank today.
9: When are you supposed to give him that?
13: Tonight, midnight.
9: Where?
13: He told me to be on a subway platform, the 77th Street station. He's to get off the train and meet me at midnight.
12: You'll be met.
13: He's got a gun, a pistol. He said he'd shoot. He'd shoot anybody. He don't care. He said if I didn't get him the money, he'd hold up places and shoot the people. That's why I got her. I didn't want anybody to get shot. That's why.
6: John. Poor John. I'm sorry.
13: I'm sorry, too. I'm very sorry.
12: You'll be on the subway platform, John. We'll all meet him.
13: No. I'm not going. Not me.
12: We need you to point him out.
13: Not me. I won't point out my own brother. Don't ask me to do it, please. Let me be that loyal.
12: All right. We'll get him without you.
0: Arrangements were begun immediately to plant the 77th Street subway station of the Lexington Avenue line in order to apprehend the fugitive when he stepped off the train at midnight. Lieutenant King conferred with me and requested assistance in the form of members of my command to cover the stairs leading to the street on both the uptown and downtown sides of the station. Additional detectives were called in from the 19th and 23rd squads to aid in covering the subway platform. Detectives from the 62nd and homicide squads in Brooklyn arrived. With them, they brought photographs of Fred Tarpon. All the men assigned studied these pictures. Before leaving for the plant, Lieutenant King informed all members of the detail that Fred Tarpon was armed and apparently deranged. They were cautioned that the safety of subway passengers was more important than the immediate capture of the fugitive. At 20 minutes to 12, the detail proceeded to the subway station in several squad cars. Patrolmen in uniform were posted out of sight to avoid suspicion. Detectives were posted near the change booth, at turnstiles, and at frequent intervals along the 100-yard underground platform at which the trains pulled to a stop. Other detectives were assigned to board each train as it stopped at the preceding station. We waited. Several locals stopped at the station. Several express trains went through on the inside track. No one resembling the fugitive had gotten off a train by 12:10.
12: Here comes another train, I think, Captain.
0: Looks like an express, Matt.
12: Yes, sir, it is an express.
0: Well, a local shouldn't be far behind it.
12: Minutes after.
0: What?
12: It's 12 minutes after 12.
0: Oh, yeah.
12: Think he's going to show?
0: It beats me, Matt.
12: Well, it'd beat me worse if John wasn't telling the truth. If he was supposed to meet his brother some other time in some other place.
0: Wait a minute. Here comes the local.
12: Yes. Looks like everybody's set. Better be on this one or the next one if he's coming.
0: Six cars.
12: Not many passengers, Captain.
0: No.
12: Way down there, the last car. Look. Could have been him getting off.
0: That's him. Come in. Come on.
12: I'm just going to talk to him. Crying out loud.
14: Lou, watch it!
12: Come on.
14: There he is! That way! On the track! He jumped on the track!
12: Lou, you all right?
3: You got me with one. In the neck.
14: Bring in for an ambulance!
12: Come on, Captain.
14: Bring in for an ambulance! Bring in for an ambulance! He's on the track!
12: Look out, jumping down, Captain.
3: All right.
12: Watch the third rail.
14: Okay. There he goes!
12: Hold up there! Hold up!
14: Crossing over.
12: Watch him.
14: Hold it, Matt. I'll see if I can stop him. Get out! Get out! He's on the downtown side!
12: Come on.
14: There he is! Hold up, mister!
12: Let's cross over, Matt.
14: Train coming! Train coming! Train coming!
12: Watch it, Captain. Downtown Express.
14: You see him?
12: There he is, across the tracks.
14: Get out of the way. Watch the train.

0: see him, Captain.
1: Now.
2: There he is! Come on! Stay away from me!
3: Come on!
2: Sergeant! There! There he goes!
0: Get off the tracks!
4: He's going to hit the third rail!
0: Oh! Oh, my God.
2: Where is he? He's down!
1: Watch him.
4: You see that spark?
3: I saw it.
4: Yep. Threw him 10 feet.
3: How'd you make it so fast, Sergeant?
4: Across the track up above.
1: Watch him now. Grab his gun.
4: Got it.
1: Fred. Fred. He's had it, I think.
2: How is it? Everything okay?
0: It's okay.
1: Well, at least one thing, Matt.
3: What, Captain?
1: He did his brother a favor. He won't have to plead insanity in court.
5: Twenty first precinct, Sergeant Waters. Well, where was the car parked? The 61st and what? Were the doors locked? Well, what kind of a car is it? What year? Well, what's the registration number?
1: Yeah. Yeah.
6: And so it goes. Around the clock, through the week, every day, every year. A police precinct in the city of New York is a flesh-and-blood merry-go-round. Anyone can catch the brass ring. Or the brass ring can catch anyone.
7: 21st Precinct, a factual account of the way the police work in the world's largest city, is presented with the official cooperation of the Patrolmen's Benevolent Association, an organization of more than 20,000 members of the Police Department, City of New York. Everett Sloan in the role of Captain Kennelly, Ken Lynch as Lieutenant King. Featured in tonight's cast were Barbara Weeks, Scott Tennyson, Santos Ortega, Larry Haynes, John Sylvester, and Harold Stone. Written and directed by Stanley Niss. Produced by John Ives. Art Hanna speaking.
8: I was a communist for the FBI. Starring Dana Andrews and an exciting tale of danger and espionage. I Was a Communist for the FBI.

0: The story you are about to hear is based on the actual records and authentic experiences of Matt Savetic, an undercover agent of the Federal Bureau of Investigation, who for 9 fantastic years lived as a communist for the FBI. Here is our star, Dana Andrews, as Matt Savetic, undercover agent.
1: You can read it in the official reports, the whole story of my life as a communist for the FBI. I was in the party. I saw it work. For 9 years, I recorded the communist conspiracy against the United States from within. This is part of the story.
0: In a moment, listen to Dana Andrews as Matt Savetic, FBI undercover agent.

Now, here is Dana Andrews as Matt Savetic, FBI undercover agent. This story from the confidential file is marked Little Red Schoolhouse.

0: where you're walking. What are you trying to do, chum? Live dangerously?
1: I'm sorry, mister.
0: Yeah, I'm nuts.
2: Excuse me, buddy, but have you got a match?
1: Sure. Yeah.
2: Thanks.
1: Keep them. It's a red 9 today.
2: Tomorrow's red 8. Well, Matt, been a long time since we worked together.
1: When did you get transferred from Detroit, Ed?
2: A month ago. Oh, here comes our car. Hop him back with me. Okay, Quine, take off.
1: Let's make it fast. You know how the party checks on my time.
2: Well, I wish we could offer you more protection, Matt, but...
1: I know. I'm on my own.
2: The report?
1: A new Soviet agent has arrived from Lenin Institute in Russia. A few picked commies have been undergoing training in propaganda and infiltration. I'm one of them.
2: And this new Soviet agent?
1: Is going to meet with us for briefing and assignment to some important jobs.
2: Anything else?
1: Meeting place is to be changed. This new Soviet agent isn't taking any chances. I don't even know his name yet.
2: When do you meet him?
1: Tonight, 6. Better drop me off now. Any place along here.
2: Yeah, pull it up, Gwen.
1: Any last instructions?
2: Yes, Matt. I want a full report by mail. Also, let me know by phone, if you can, the name of this new agent and the location of your meeting place.
1: I'll let you know.
2: Matt,
1: it should...
2: Matt, get in quick.
1: Sure. What's up?
2: That man walking away from the corner. He was watching us.
1: Who is he?
2: Vasily Konostoy, a suspected Soviet agent. He's new here. We had him in the office for a routine check.
1: You? Ed, that makes him the boy from Lenin Institute.
2: Yes, very possibly. He knows I'm FBI, so you'd better start praying he didn't get a good look at you with me. If he did and he recognizes you later...
1: Spare the details. I know what'll happen. I'm in the party, remember? Whether Ed Grayson remembered or not, I did. It was the price of my life. When 6 o'clock came, I was picked up and driven to a small, isolated red brick house. Inside were 5 people... 4 men and a girl. Introductions told me the girl's name was Stephanie, and seating arrangements put us together in a corner. Close up, her dark loveliness was almost like a blow.
3: Comrade Matt. Comrade Matthew. No, I like Comrade Matt better. It's hard, tough, like you.
1: It's a tough world, Comrade Stephanie. No room for softness. We're nothing. The party and its beliefs are everything. Do you disagree with that?
3: Of course not, Comrade Matt. It's only that being near you makes me feel like a woman. Is that so terrible?
1: That's dangerous talk. I'd be more careful.
3: I'm always careful. We'll talk more later.
4: Comrades, I am Vasily Konyestor. I bring you greetings from Comrade Stalin. He thanks you for your loyal work. But he also desires more work, more sacrifice, especially from you, picked comrades. You are to lead the way to revolution, the Soviet state of America.

0: While I listened, I carefully surveyed the room, the people, until I knew I would remember every detail. Vasily Kornistoy was a big man, 6'1", maybe 2, weighed around 200, black-haired with eyes that forgot to smile when he did. Those eyes stabbed me, and I knew Kornistoy's memory was at work. When the meeting was over, he kept me for a private talk.
1: Something to drink?
0: No, thanks.
1: My throat was dry. I have had the feeling all evening that we have met before, Comrade Svetik.
0: Not that I can recall.
1: Well, no matter. I'll remember sometime. I always do. You have a way home?
0: There's a cab stand only a mile from here. It's a nice walk.
1: Very well. Good night, comrade.
0: Good night.
2: Comrade Matt, over here.
0: Oh, it's you, Comrade Stephanie.
2: Oh, this is my car. Would you ride into town with me?
0: Oh, thanks.
2: You drive.
0: Nice car. Nice girl. Nice night. Quite a combination.
2: I'm glad you like it.
0: Oh, I didn't say I liked it. I said it was quite a combination.
2: You are a heel, aren't you? But then I suppose I have been pretty obvious.
0: You have? Wow. That's some curve.
2: Now, with a drop-off of 100 feet, if you ever went over that embankment, it would be curtains. You should go slower.
0: So should you.
2: You needn't be rude, Matt. Says that you're the first man in a long time I've been attracted to.
0: Matt.
2: All right, comrade Matt. I know it's heresy for a party member to have feelings. I was hoping you might understand.
0: Now, take it easy, Stephanie. You're tired. You're saying things that could get you into trouble.
2: Yeah, I guess I am tired. May I put my head on your shoulder?
0: Sure.
2: Thanks. Oh, nice feeling. Your shoulder's strong.
0: What I said about the combination, I mean.
2: Car, the night, and me.
0: Oh, I like it.
2: Do you? Excuse me.
0: Why did you turn off the ignition?
2: Park for a moment.
0: Why?
2: This is why.

0: When I got to my hotel, dawn was breaking. Before I went to sleep, however, I made a call to a certain number and left a message for Ed Grayson to meet me that morning with the wiring crew. 5 hours sleep, then I was in a clump of woods near the Little Red Schoolhouse listening to Ed give orders to a half dozen men loaded with wiring equipment.
1: All right, men. Frederick's checked the house gas meter. No one's there now, but that doesn't mean they won't come back at any time. So do your work fast and do it good. Get moving.
0: The mic's better be well hidden, Ed. Conestoy is sharp and suspicious.
1: Yeah, he'd have to tear down the walls to find these. Did he recognize you?
0: Yes, but he can't remember where yet.
1: How long is he going to be here?
0: I don't know. Long enough to give us a briefing and our assignments.
1: Yeah, we've got a lot of tape recording. We won't miss a thing that happens.
0: Good. I'll walk down now and grab a taxi and return to the house in the open. That way I'll be there to warn your men, Conestoy or the others, show up.
1: Yeah, smart idea.
0: When will the wiring job be finished?
1: Oh, 6:05 if it goes fast.
0: That's running it pretty close. Meeting starts at 6:30.
1: Yeah, we'll do the best we can.
0: I returned later, and for the next 4.5 hours, I played watchdog in the front porch of the Red House. From inside, I could hear the sounds of Grayson's men at work. At 5:42, the FBI men reported their job finished. They were packing up their equipment to leave by the back door when around the curve, I saw Conestoy's car approaching.
2: Beat it, you guys! Flash red! Flash red!
3: Stretching. What are you doing here so early?
0: Oh, I thought I'd like to talk to you, Comrade Conestoy.
3: Oh? Let's go inside.
0: Oh, wait.
3: What?
0: I mean, it's so nice out here. Why don't we just stay on the porch? I could talk here.
3: Crazy, we could be spotted out here inside.
0: Oh, but Comrade...
3: You better keep it in mind that I give the orders.
0: Well, I guess being inside is not so bad after all.
3: What's the matter with you? You look as if you expected to see something. What is it?
0: I merely wanted to be sure we were alone. I have a report to make about one of our comrades.
3: Oh, is that so? Which one?
0: Comrade Stephanie. She shows definite signs of bourgeois emotionalism.
3: Oh, I see. Then you had better watch her. Keep me informed.
0: I will.
3: You really are a fanatic, aren't you, Comrade Svetik?
0: I believe and follow the party line.
3: Oh, don't mistake me. We need a few good fanatics. I wish I could remember where I have seen you before. It haunts me as if it's important that I should remember.
0: The next few days were a growing fever of tension for me. The briefing was hard and thorough. I had little time to do anything but study, and this was complicated by constant invitations to study with Comrade Stephanie. And always hanging over my head was the threat of Conestoy's possible remembrance of seeing me with an FBI man. Finally, the last day of the week rolled round.
4: Tonight, comrades, you receive your assignments. You have been well trained. Now you will act on that training.
0: We will organize infiltration of schools?
4: That is correct. You, Comrade Svetik, receive a choice plum. Do you know Bryson University?
0: Yes, small college not far north of here.
4: Though small, Bryson is a highly respected school, an example to many other colleges. You and Comrade Stephanie will see that the seeds of communism are planted there.
0: We'll not fail, Comrade Conestoy.
4: I'm sure you won't. Comrade Svetik, about where I have seen you. Perhaps you were around my hotel for some reason?
0: No.
4: No. Well, don't worry. Maybe by the time you finish your assignment, I will remember it.

0: Back to Dana Andrews, starring as Matt Savetic in I Was a Communist for the FBI, and the second act of our story.
1: How long did I have before the Soviet agent, Konestoy, remembered seeing me with an FBI man? The knowledge of what would happen when he did was a cold, leaden ball in my stomach. As with Comrade Stephanie, I listened to Konestoy's final instructions on our new assignment to infiltrate Bryson University.
2: There is one professor at Bryson who will be your best asset, Comrade Svetik. A Professor Walden.
1: Is he a fellow traveler?
2: A very reluctant one. You will have to play down everything except how communism will save the oppressed from the tyranny of fascism. Walden is fond of helping underdogs.
1: Well, can you get us a big name, Comrade Konestoy, someone to lecture the students?
2: I will send a wire tonight to Philip Stanley.
3: The singer?
2: Yes, he has a big reputation. The kids will listen to him even if he is a pinko chump.
1: Will he come?
2: He'll come. He's a thoroughgoing exhibitionist. Now, here is some expense money. Comrade Stephanie?
3: Yes?
2: I'm sending you with Comrade Svetik for only one reason. So you can have the opportunity to get your thinking straight by watching his.
3: Well, I don't understand him.
2: He is an exemplary party worker. If you are wise, when you come back, you will be too. That's all. Good night.
1: Good night, Comrade Konestoy.
3: Good night, Comrade.
2: Oh, Comrade Svetik.
1: Yes?
2: I just remembered where I saw you.
1: Where?
2: At the meeting of the Control Commission, the first day I arrived back here from the Lenin Institute.
1: Oh, no, I wasn't at that meeting.
2: Oh, I swear I had better remember it soon or it will be the death of me.
1: Bryson University, the usual ivied buildings and rolling green campus littered with students. Professor Walden turned out to be a thin, white-haired man with bent, iron-rimmed spectacles. His office was a 6-foot square of stale air wrapped around a battered desk and a stack of papers.
4: Yeah, your coming to see me like this has posed quite a moral problem, Mr. Savetic. Yes, indeed, quite a problem. You see, I am not sure I am in complete sympathy with communist teachings.
1: Oh, of course, but we're not here to ask you to become a communist, Professor. We merely ask you to work with us in bringing relief to the unfortunates of the world.
4: Oh? Well, in that case, what can I do to help?
1: Two things. Give us a list of students you believe to be in sympathy with our cause.
4: And the others?
1: We're going to organize a lecture. Philip Stanley, the famous singer, is flying all the way out here to address the students. It would be nice if you could act as master of ceremonies and introduce him.
4: Oh, why, of course. I'll be delighted. Philip Stanley, indeed.
1: Professor Walden gave us a list of a dozen names, and we went right to work on it. Heading the list was a boy named Roger Vanning. We found him in the Student Union, a hodgepodge of noise and smoke which figures as the social center of any college.
3: My goodness, Matt, this is like Mardi Gras. We'll never find him in all this mess.
1: Sure we will, but keep moving or you'll be crushed.
5: Now, wow! Hey, fellas, get a load of this one. She's real great all the way.
1: Looks like you've made a hit, Stephanie. Ask him if he knows Vanning.
3: All right. Excuse me, but do you know where I can find Roger Vanning?
5: Yeah, yonder, Sam.
3: Oh.
5: Well, why not take a seat here, Dolly? For you, I'd go on the hook.
1: That'll do, Junior.
5: Don't tense, Dad. I ain't cruising for bruising.
1: Come on, Stephanie. That Roger Vanning looked like a kid who can vote. You'd better handle him alone. I'll try the next one on our list, Grace Sprocket. Meet you out front later. So you see, Miss Sprocket, it's up to the intelligentsia, like yourself, to lead the others.
6: I understand perfectly, Mr. Savetic. And I can promise you at least 20 students for the meeting.
1: Good. Philip Stanley will know of your work, I can assure you.
6: He will? I mean, of course, that I'm naturally quite pleased to be connected with Mr. Stanley in such a worthy cause. You may tell him he can depend upon Grace Sprocket.
1: Sure, I'll tell him. Four days of work and we had nearly 200 students lined up for our demonstration. I hired a hall near the campus, decorated it with the usual banners and slogans. During last-minute preparations, my mind was on Conestar. Would he have remembered yet? Perhaps he had, and even now the goon squad was on its way.
7: Oh, oh, me. Oh, these are terrible acoustics, Svetik. Perfectly awful.
8: Really shouldn't sing at all in a barn like this. After all, you know, these boys and girls are my public. They deserve to hear me at my best.
1: Oh, absolutely, Mr. Stanley. However, just being able to see you in person and hear your words of truth will inspire these young people to magnificent heights. They'll recognize you as something far greater than a singing star.
8: Greater than a star?
1: Of course. You'll be known as a social leader, a man destined to sway multitudes toward the goal of true socialistic society.
8: Well, I hadn't thought of it that way. Excuse me, Svetik. I think I'll go run over this speech you prepared for me.
1: Better practice it, knucklehead. I hope I can keep my dinner when I hear it.
9: Oh, Mac, come here a minute, will you?
1: Sure. What is it, Stephanie?
9: Well, I just wanted to check plans with you.
1: Okay. After his song, Stanley will give his talk. At the end, when he starts the International, you give Grace Sprocket and the other agitators the signal to jump up and begin a community sing out of it.
9: And when the crowd's good and excited, Sprocket and company lead them off for a demonstration on Faculty Row, right?
1: Mm-hmm. And be sure the placards and signs are ready for them to pick up on the way out. Come on. Let's get this thing rolling.
4: Ladies and gentlemen of Bryson, this evening marks the beginning of a new movement here in Bryson. A movement that will excite you as it has excited me. Tonight, we are striking a blow against the oppression.
10: Oh, my beloved friends. Here at Bryson, I want to thank you for your wonderful reception of my humble talent and words. In closing this meeting, I can only think of the words of a song dear to my heart and dear to the hearts of all who have compassion for the more unfortunate of this earth. Sing it with me. The words are on the sheets of paper you found in your seats. That's it. The International. Sing it with me.

0: Everything went off like clockwork. Excited by the speeches and music, and led by the screaming Grace Sprocket and a cohort, the thoughtless kids eagerly snatched up the waiting placards and signs to start the demonstration on the campus. For an hour, Stephanie and I watched from the background as the shouting, chanting students paraded on Faculty Row.
1: Not a very pretty sight, Matt.
0: Are you crazy? It's exactly what we wanted.
1: The police. Matt, there'll be a riot for sure.
0: Right. That's why I called them. Come on, Stephanie. Our work here is done.

0: Here we are, Stephanie. Back at the Little Red Schoolhouse. Come on. Conestoy's waiting for us.
1: Let him wait for a minute. I'm sick of it, Nat. I'm sick of the rottenness of the lying and cheating. Let's quit the party, you and I. We'll go away together.
0: What? You must be out of your stupid mind, talking to me this way.
1: What are you going to do?
0: What do you think I'm going to do? I'm going to report you. The party has ways of dealing with treason.
1: Come on, please, don't turn me in, Matt. I'm sorry.
0: It's too late. Get inside.
2: I heard the report on the radio. You did a good job, comrade. What's the trouble? You look angry.
0: I am angry. This traitor just tried to make me quit the party.
2: Oh, did she? I told you, Comrade Stephanie. Comrade Svetik is as solid as the Kremlin.
3: He sure is.
0: Wait a minute. You mean I was just being tested?
3: Testing high-ranking party members is my job, Comrade Svetik. I'm an agent of the MVD. Now, if you'll excuse me, I'll have to get back to town and file my report.
0: Tested. After all my years in the party.
2: Happens to all of us. Oh, yes. I have something for you. A reward. Here in this drawer.
0: Reward?
2: This. Put up your hands.
0: Gun? What's this all about? I don't understand.
2: FBI agent. That's where I saw you. You were talking to an FBI man. I told you I would remember.
0: Oh, now look, I can explain that.
2: Get
0: this fellow just...
2: Get my car, you dirty stool pigeon. Move!
0: What do you plan to do? You mind telling me?
2: Yes, I will be glad to. I want you to have time to be afraid. We are going to arrange a little suicide. Your suicide.
0: My only hope was the FBI surveillance. Conestoy and I were at his car when the FBI men moved in on the run, Ed Grayson leading. Conestoy opened the car door just as Grayson squeezed a shot over our heads.
4: Down, Matt, down!
0: I hit the dirt in that precious second when Conestoy's attention was distracted by Grayson. Then Conestoy made his break.
4: Stop! Conestoy, stop! All right, man, get him!
0: FBI fire laced the night with red as it went over me, but Conestoy had a good start. He was getting away when he hit that bad curve, doing 70. Then there was nothing on earth that could save him as his car skidded over the steep embankment.

0: use calling an ambulance. Conestoga's dead. Better clear out, fellas, and let the police handle this as an accident. I'll stick around and square it with them.
1: See you later, Grayson.
2: It's a tough way to go.
0: Lucky for you, though, Matt. You're free to keep on with your work.
2: Yeah, he was the only one who knew. Well, I better get out of here. I think I'll walk up and take a last look at the Little Red Schoolhouse. No, it wasn't the end of a story, nor the beginning. It was just a part of the strange war I was fighting. Freedom's a good cause. It made me feel contented, even though I knew that until the war was won, I'd always be a man who walked alone.

This is Dana Andrews. These stories we bring you are not fiction. They are dramatizations based on actual events and happenings that took place here, in this country, in the real-life experiences of Matt Svetek. For obvious reasons, all names, dates, and localities have been changed. Next week, we'll dramatize another exciting adventure from Matt Svetek's official records. We hope you will join us.

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14: Dear Mr. Valentine, no doubt you have heard of me. My name is on circus billboards all over the city. Martha Dvorak, the most glamorous trapeze artist in the world. My work requires nerves of steel, but instead I'm shaking like a jellyfish. I have great fear. Fear for my life, and cannot go to the police. Do not trouble to answer this. I will not take no for an answer.
15: An answer. I may even be in your office before you receive this letter.
13: Oh?
15: So be sure to expect me. Signed, Marta Dvorak.
13: Well, the young lady on the flying trapeze has a quaint way of setting up

0: For words.
1: And have you seen those posters, George? I'll bet there isn't a male in the audience who doesn't sit there wishing Marta would fall into his lap.
0: That's a very charming thought. But I wish she was more specific about this great fear for her life.
1: Well, I'm giving odds there's a rejected suitor involved.
0: Oh, come on, woman. Stop acting like a woman.
1: If you read the tabloids, darling, you'd know Marta's left quite a trail of broken hearts.
0: A femme fatale, huh?
1: Mm-hmm.
0: Very interesting.
2: I am Martha Dvorak.
3: Ooh.
2: If you are Mr. Valentine, please ask this young lady to leave. We want to be alone.
0: Oh, now look, Mr. Dvorak, this is Miss Brooks, my assistant.
2: You have no objection to being alone with me. Besides, that is the only way I will discuss this business.
1: Oh, honest, Mr. Dvorak, I'm over 21, if that's what you're worried about.
2: Well, Mr. Valentine.
0: I am Scray, Brooksy.
1: Huh?
0: See you later. Well, now, Mr. Dvorak, what can I do for you?
2: First, you can call me Marta.
0: Oh, how nice. Marta? Well?
2: From now on, until the death-defying Dvoraks leave here, you must be with me at my side all the time.
0: Oh, now, wait a minute. That's a tall order, Marta.
2: Here. Read this note.
0: Huh? Get $5,000 in small bills and wait for further instructions. You will either pay or meet with a bad accident. Don't take this to the police. You are being watched. Well, that's certainly to the point.
2: So you see, I'm helpless, George. I'm like a little girl in a bad dream.
0: Yeah. And as I get it, you want me to act as your bodyguard.
2: Yes. You will bodyguard me every minute.
0: Look, why don't you stick close to your family, the other death-defying Dvoraks? They wouldn't let anything happen to you.
2: My family? They're not my family at all.
0: Oh, well, live and learn.
2: It just looks good on the circus posters. The three others. Sometimes I think they hate me. Oh, they're jealous. They know the people come to see me and not them.
0: I see what you mean.
2: I do not even stay at the same hotel with them. I've rented a little house up in the canyon.
0: Well, look, you know, this may turn out to be just a crank note. The words are all cut out of magazines and newspapers.
2: Somebody wishes to see me die, crushed, defeated. You would not let that happen to me, would you, George?
0: Well, now, look.
2: You will bodyguard me. I will be so grateful. Many dollars grateful.
0: Oh, well, okay, it's a deal. You've convinced me.
2: Oh, that is wonderful. I think I will kiss you.
0: Huh?
2: No, I will not even think. I will kiss you.
0: Oh, now, wait a minute, Marta. Oh, please, Marta, I'd rather have you as a friend.
2: Oh, you are cute, George. Always you joke.
0: Yeah. Now, what are your plans for the day?
2: I have a rehearsal right now at the circus. Will you meet me at the matinee?
0: Yeah, I'll be seeing you.
2: Come early so you can see my act. Oops, sorry. Of course you were not listening at the door.
1: Oh, of course I was. In fact, I was peeking through the keyhole.
2: Really? Au revoir, George.
0: Yes, so long.
1: Well, Casanova?
0: Hmm? Oh, that kiss. Well, you know, Brooksy, these artists, so impulsive.
1: Nice fight you put up. George.
0: Oh, now, Angel, it's all business.
1: Well, if you think I want to let you traipse around with that high-flying she-wolf,
0: temper,
1: your heels every minute.
0: Oh, now, Brooksy, you can't do that.
1: Oh, can't I? From now on, I'll be known as the Shadow. Oh.

0: Well, Miss Brooks, after you phoned, I made a full check on the Dvorak game.
1: And what'd you find out, Lieutenant Riley?
0: Your little hunch was right. She's playing your boyfriend for a patsy in a little game known as space grabbing. Publicity.
1: I see.
0: She's either pulled or tried to pull this threatening note gag in every city where the circus stopped. She was driving the police nuts till they got wise to her.
1: Yeah. But if I know George, it won't make any difference to him. He's as stubborn as a tray of ice cubes. He keeps saying, but suppose this note is on the level.
0: Well, cheer up, cheer up. Nobody's going to take away Valentine's Dick Tracy button just for looking for a boogeyman who isn't there.
1: Yes, but Lieutenant, he's no more than a hired man with nothing to do. Nothing but hang around that international pinup girl and stare at that man-wanted sign in her eyes. Oh, Lieutenant Riley.

0: I know it's almost time for your act to go on, Mr. Dvorak.
1: Whatever you want to know about little Martha, I can tell you, Mr. Valentine. People think I'm her father. Well, I am her father confessor, her teacher, the great Leo Dvorak, who taught her everything she knows today.
0: Yes, but about that note...
1: I'm heartsick about Martha. After everything I've done for her, she's thinking of leaving the act and going to Hollywood. The thought is not easy to bear. But, of course, I wish her all good luck. Of course I do.
2: I don't know anything about that note, Mr. Valentine. But I'll tell you something.
0: Well?
2: Everything is Martha, Martha, Martha. But does anyone know there's a girl named Risa in the act, too? Yet I go up there every performance.
0: Yes, I'm sure you have a very important place in the act, Risa,
2: but... yes. I help the others build suspense for her big moment. So people will think of nothing else but what would happen to that beautiful body if she fell. Oh, don't talk to me about Martha.
0: Risa, you were going to tell me something.
2: Yes, Mr. Valentine. I hate her.
3: Yes, Mr. Valentine, I'm the one who catches Martha up there.
0: Yes, Dorian, Leo told me.
3: I have her life in my hands. One little slip, an accident, and no one would know the difference. I tell her that when she makes a fool of me, goes out with other men, she just laughs. She knows I could never hurt her. I love her too much.
0: But, Dorian, you still didn't tell me if you know who might have sent her that letter.
3: Letter? Oh, I'm sorry, I know nothing about it. Now, if you'll excuse me, our queue is coming up.
4: George! George! George, I've been talking to Lieutenant Riley, and I was right. That woman's a phony. This is a publicity stunt.
0: Okay, Brooksy, okay. So I'm playing the fall guy in a publicity stunt.
4: Mm-hmm.
0: But it would make it a lot easier if you'd stop following me around.
4: Oh, George.
0: Oh, all right, come on.
5: Ladies and gentlemen, your attention, please, for the thrilling highlight of the afternoon. That sensational European act. A breathless duel with the law of gravity. And there they are, ladies and gentlemen, 200 feet above your very head. The one and only death-defying Dvorak. First, the beautiful Martha Dvorak herself, spinning twice through the air from father to brother. And ladies and gentlemen, with no net between her and death.
4: George.
0: Yeah.
4: Oh, George, he's dropping her.
0: No, he's still got her with one hand.
4: Hold on to her!
0: Hey, somebody lower the trapeze!
4: Oh, George, I can't look.
2: I was on the trapeze above her. I saw when Dorian reached out to catch her, she deliberately slipped one hand out of his.
1: You don't know what you're saying.
3: It's crazy.
6: Risa is right, of course.
1: Martha.
6: That is what I did, exactly.
3: Just one hand, Martha. I might have dropped you.
6: No, Dorian, darling. You would have let your arm come off before you let me fall.
1: When will you learn to think of the act, the act?
6: All those thousands of people will never stop talking about what they think nearly happened to me. And tomorrow, the newspapers, they will be beautiful. Shall we go, George?
0: Elliot, Miss Dvorak. All I can get is a nervous breakdown.
4: I just love camping out in the lobby of your apartment house, darling. I suppose you think you're cute giving me the slip tonight. George, why have you got your hand over your eye?
0: Oh, it's nothing.
4: Well, let me see.
0: Okay, nosy look.
4: Uh-oh.
0: Uh-huh. A black eye, an overgrown mouth.
4: Oh, I can see that, but where did you get it?
0: Well, it seems someone else besides you decided to follow me.
4: Oh?
0: And after I dropped Marta off at the canyon, he caught up with me.
4: Who's he?
0: Oh, I don't know, Angel. I was tripping gaily past a dark alley, and I encountered a king-sized fist.
4: Well, I wouldn't put it past Marta to have someone pop you like that just to keep you interested till the circus leaves town.
0: Well, Brooksy, you'll be happy to know I told Marta I was off the merry-go-round.
4: Well, it took you a week to say uncle, but congratulations.
6: George! George!
4: Uh-oh, the call of the wild.
0: Oh, now, don't tell me. Is it fire, flood, or pestilence this
6: Another
0: time?
6: Note, George.
4: Oh, no.
6: I found it in my mailbox.
4: Look, Marta, dear, won't your bodyguard's black eye get you enough space in the papers tomorrow?
6: What? Oh, George, I was so upset. I did not know.
4: Yeah.
0: Thanks. Got a spare filet mignon in your pocketbook? Okay, what about the note?
6: Here.
0: Oh, what do you know? So far, you have obeyed instructions. We know there is no circus tomorrow, so be at your house with the $5,000 and be there alone.
6: But, George, I cannot be alone. I'm too frightened.
0: Pardon me for being cynical, but you don't frighten easy. Am I supposed to forget what you did on that trapeze to get another publicity story for your scrapbook?
6: Oh, but I'm so sure something terrible would happen to me.
0: Frankly, Marta, I don't believe a word you've told me.
4: Hallelujah.
6: George, how can you say that?
0: However,
6: yes?
0: I will stay with you out at the canyon tomorrow.
4: But you just said you didn't believe a word
0: you... I know, Brooksy, I know. But you see, I've had one eye closed for me tonight.
4: Well?
0: Well, strangely enough, I'm beginning to see things a lot clearer now with the other one.
7: 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Ordinary motor oils would run away from hot spots, leave upper cylinder walls bare and exposed to wear. 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RPM also keeps a protective film of oil on parts even when your engine's idle. The oil is on working parts before you touch the starter, and there's no waiting for oil to pump up, no damaging startup wear. So to keep your engine safe at all times, get compounded RPM motor oil at independent Chevron gas stations or standard stations where they say and mean, we'll take better care of your car. And now back to tonight's adventure of George Valentine. Well, George was convinced that Marta Dvorak, glamorous trapeze artiste, hired him as a bodyguard strictly for the sweet uses of a publicity. Then a black eye administered in the darkness by person or persons unknown, strangely enough, opened his eyes to something that still remains to be seen. At any rate, George is back on the job. And he and Marta are alone now in her house on Canyon Road, just outside of town.
0: Look, Marta, stop waving that $5,000 around like cigar coupons. It makes me nervous.
6: Oh, I just thought I would have it ready for those people so there would be no unpleasantness.
0: Yeah. How is it that last night you were quaking in your little open-toe sandals and today you're a blind spirit?
6: How can I be afraid of anything when you are so near me?
0: Yeah.
6: But not half so near enough. Now, if we were like this,
0: huh?
6: I could laugh in the face of anyone who came in that door. Anyone.
8: Oh, hello, everybody. Now, isn't this just too cozy?
6: So, you, Miss Brooks.
8: Uh-huh. How dare you?
0: Don't laugh so hard, Marta.
9: Doesn't anyone have a kind word for a poor police lieutenant on his day off?
0: Oh, I thought you always went fishing, Lieutenant Riley.
9: Well, Miss Brooks here persuaded me it would be better sport to get a load of Operation Phony.
6: Miss Brooks, this is your idea of humor.
4: Oh, I know you didn't expect visitors, so I brought along the loveliest picnic basket. Liverwurst, knockwurst, pick-a-lily.
1: Oh, Marta, you have made me so happy.
6: Leo.
9: Who's
4: a
9: this?
4: A visitor.
1: I cannot tell you how I felt when you invited me here for today.
6: I invited you. I never did.
1: But that is very strange. A young lady called the hotel and left a message.
6: What young lady? Who could have done a thing like... Oh.
0: Oh, we may as well know each other. Mr. Dvorak, this is Lieutenant Riley.
1: How do you do?
9: How are you?
1: Yes, very happy, Marta. We have not been very close together lately.
4: Oh, please, Leo. I wonder if I brought enough pick-a-lily for everybody.
1: Pick-a-lily? What is this pick-a-lily, young lady?
4: Why don't you come out and let me show you, Leo? I have to put these things in the refrigerator anyway.
1: Oh, this is wonderful. Oh, I'm always crazy for a quiet day in the car.
6: Oh, I got to kill somebody.
0: And I think I know who.
9: Me too.
10: Well, Marta, here I am.
6: Dorian, not you too? And Risa?
10: Yes, I met Risa getting out of a cab when I drove up.
6: And I got her message inviting me to spend the day here. I decided
4: no,
6: to come.
4: No, I will kill
6: just
4: somebody.
6: Just to see what it is you're up to now.
10: But these people, Marta, we were going to be alone. On the phone, that's what the young lady said.
0: Oh, now, there's a young lady who gets around.
10: Are you again making a fool of me, Martha?
6: Please, Doria, not one of your scenes.
9: Ah, this fresh country air. Congenial company. Yes, Valentine, I think this is going to be a day to remember.

0: George, I will not go back into that house.
1: Oh, now, Moira, that's not being a charming hostess.
0: It is already evening, and they just sit there.
1: Well, that should be all right with you. Have you forgotten that note? There's safety in numbers, you know. Now, come on, let's get inside.
0: All right.
1: Hey, hold it. Hmm? Didn't you take in your mail today?
0: Of course. What?
1: Here's a letter in the mailbox.
0: I'm in no mood for letters.
1: Huh?
0: Yes?
1: Another one of those little love notes.
0: It's silly. Impossible.
1: Yeah, but here it is.
0: But I told you, it is impossible. It cannot be. I did not...
1: You didn't what?
0: Never mind. Let me have it.
1: Well, what does it say?
0: It says, you did not live up to the bargain. You invited a house full of people. You know what to expect now. George.
1: Oh, look, you don't have to put on that act for my benefit, Marta. We're all troopers now.
0: But I tell you, this is real.
1: You've been writing these notes to yourself, haven't you?
0: I know I will not make you believe me, but I've got to get away from here. I'm afraid.
1: Hey, wait a minute, Marta.
0: Afraid of everybody.
1: Hey, don't be a fool.
0: I've got to get away from here.
1: Okay. If you want to see who can run faster, but this is your last temperamental fling with me.
2: Oh, look, Miss Brooks, look, I pounded the beat for 15 years before I became a lieutenant. My feet hurt. They're killing me. Come on, let's get back to the house.
3: But Lieutenant George and Maude have been away so long, I'm really worried.
2: Yeah, worried they're smooching somewhere.
3: Oh, maybe George was right and those notes weren't phony.
2: Anything connected with that dame has to be phony. Now, come on, let's get back to the house.
3: Okay. Well, let's take one look up here in the lemon grove.
2: All right. But take it easy. Wait till I put the flashlight on.
3: Lieutenant,
2: what?
3: Look, over there.
2: Valentine.
3: George.
2: Wait till I have a look at him.
1: Oh. Hello, everybody.
3: Oh, George.
1: I was just thinking of getting up anyway.
3: What happened?
1: I was with Marta, trying to talk some sense into her.
3: Yeah?
1: Suddenly somebody staged an atomic test right in back of me. That's all I know. Hey, where is Marta anyway?
2: Here's your answer. She's right here.
1: How is she?
2: I'll tell you in a minute.
3: George, look, that money scattered all over.
1: Well, Lieutenant?
2: She's dead. Strangled to death.
4: Okay, the holiday's over now. Now you better get ready to answer a few questions.
3: George, you want me to get you something to your head?
1: Yeah, no one, Brooksy.
4: Well, we'll start with you, Leo. You admit you were out of the house when someone ran berserk in the lemon grove.
5: Yes, I began to worry about my little Marta. I walked everywhere looking for her. She meant so much to me.
6: Oh, admit it, Leo. You knew that without her there would be no act. That's all she ever meant to you.
4: Didn't you happen to be outside too, Risa? What have you got to say?
6: I can afford to be frank. I kept walking and walking, trying to forget how much I hated her.
5: As long as we are all being so honest. Dorian, why do you not tell the lieutenant what you were doing out of the house? Tell him how jealous of Marta you always were.
4: Well?
7: Why not? Everyone knows about it. I loved Marta, and I was jealous of every move she made. Jealous of every moment except when she was flying through the air, her hands reaching for mine. Depending on me, of all men. I would never see her hurt. You remember when she said that, Valentine?
1: Yeah, I remember.
4: What about the question, Dorian? Why did you leave the house? Where did you go?
7: Looking for Marta. We didn't have a minute together all day. She was always with Valentine.
2: Oh, fine. Everybody's out for a walk when mayhem breaks out.
3: You aren't even listening, George. Doesn't any of this interest you?
1: Brooksy?
3: What are you doing with your nose in that magazine?
1: Oh, it's the show world. Huh? I've learned some fascinating things from it.
2: Oh, meaning what?
1: Well, for instance, Brooksy and you were right, Lieutenant. Marta did send herself those two notes.
4: You mean three notes, don't you?
1: Uh-uh. The third note was the real McCoy, Lieutenant.
2: Yeah?
1: The business.
2: What?
3: And you found that out just looking at Marta's legs in that magazine?
1: Well, in a way, Brooksy. Now, here. Just take a look at these three notes.
2: I'm all eyes. What about them?
1: All addressed to Marta Dvorak.
2: Yeah, Canyon Road 58. Canyon Road 58 and 58 Canyon Road. That's a what?
1: Uh-huh. Now, take a close gander at this third note. The words for it were cut out of this page of the Show World magazine.
2: Well, so
3: what? Oh, that's right.
1: I turn over said page, and presto, we have a full-page photograph of Marta herself.
7: Yes, one of the most beautiful she ever took.
5: But what are you trying to say, Mr. Valentine?
1: This magazine was sent to Marta. Knowing her as well as we all do, I doubt that we can imagine her cutting up a picture of herself. Not in a million years.
6: That is right. She kept scrapbooks of the smallest items about herself. She lived on publicity.
8: All right.
1: So you see, what? That's why she was so terrified when she received that third note. It was one she didn't send to herself.
2: Any ideas who did?
1: Ideas? The way I feel? No, Lieutenant. It's all yours from here on in.
3: Stepping aside, George? That roughing up you got must be more serious than I thought. You sure you're all right?
1: Oh, well, gosh, I don't know, Brooksy. I'd better find out. Now, when I was a kid, every time I fell out of the apple tree, my mother used to say, George, there's one sure way of telling if you're still all right in the head.
2: Hey, what is this?
7: Yes, this is no time to hear what your mother used to say.
1: Yeah, Georgie, she'd say, just try to remember the Mother Goose rhymes I taught you.
9: Please, Mr. Valentine, how can you make jokes now?
1: Now, let's see if I can remember. Now, how does that one go again?
3: Which one, darling?
1: Well, you know, the way, Mary had a little lamb. Its wool... No, that's fleece. The fleece was white as, something or other. And wherever the little lamb would go, Mary'd be sure to follow.
3: Well, that's very cute, George, but not quite the original.
1: Oh. Say, if I can't remember a simple nursery rhyme, I must be pretty bad. Hey, wait a minute. I'll try another.
7: Why must we stand here and listen to this man talk and say nothing?
6: That is right.
2: Take it easy, friends. Take it easy. We'll have to wait till the coroner's through anyway. Go on, Valentine. Go on. I'm willing to wait for you to make sense.
1: Yeah, well, I'll try. Little Miss Muffet sat on a puffet. No. A roffet. No, that's not it. Hey, Tuffet. That's it. Tuffet. Munching. No. Chewing. No, that's not it either. Eating her...
7: Her curds and whey. Curds and whey. Any schoolchild knows that, you fool. Now, let's stop this farce. You seem to forget Martha has been killed tonight.
1: No, Dorian, no one's forgetting. You staged it too well.
7: You know better than to say that.
2: All right, Valentine. I've been patient up till now. Come on, Gib.
1: Tell me, Dorian, do you come from Wisconsin, Brooklyn, or Georgia?
7: Not that that concerns you, but I was born in Switzerland. I've never been in America before this tour.
1: Did all the school kiddies in Switzerland learn about Little Miss Muffet and her curds and whey?
7: Well, I don't know. I suppose so.
1: No European kid would know about curds and whey. And I think it'll be a pretty simple matter to prove you were born right here in America.
7: No, I... All right. What of it? I went to school in Switzerland. I pretended to be a foreigner for professional reasons. There's nothing wrong about that.
1: When you were a kid here in America, you learned more than nursery rhymes. When you addressed an envelope, you were taught to put the number of the house before the name of the street. That's something you never forgot. It stuck with you. And that's just what's going to hang you.
2: Let's have that in nice, simple language, Valentine, huh? The kind a jury will understand.
1: Okay, Lieutenant. The first two notes, the ones Marta wrote to herself, read Canyon Road 58. The third one she found tonight was written by Dorian, the only one in the troupe not European. It read 58 Canyon Road. The number before the name of the street, Lieutenant. American style.
2: You know, Valentine, in my job, I see a lot of human nature, but this Dorian guy is a breed all his own.
3: No, it was Marta I couldn't understand. Now I feel sorry for her.
1: I think I know what you mean about Dorian, Lieutenant. He had every chance to kill her when he was up there on the trapeze and get away with it.
2: Instead, he writes that letter and makes a super production out of it.
1: Jealousy. Jealousy. Had it bad, Lieutenant. Bad enough to sock me in the eye for no other reason but that I was spending so much time with her.
3: Well, how could anyone be jealous of a little thing like that? After all, it was just your job.
1: Now, the truth is, Lieutenant, a simple accident wasn't good enough for Dorian. Marta had to know she was dying and that he was killing her. That's the only way it would satisfy his bruised and battered ego.
2: As good an explanation as any.
1: You know, it's strange. Marta dreamt of having a story about herself in every newspaper in the country.
3: She certainly tried hard enough.
1: Yeah, Brooksy. And when she finally made it, it was only to let the world know that she'd never be heard of again.

0: 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Next week, when you tune our way for another adventure of George Valentine, you'll hear...
1: I got here as soon as I could, Brooksy. Edward's still in the club there?
2: Yes, George, and getting very fidgety.
1: All right, all right. Are you sure about that check he's carrying?
2: Of course. I saw the signature, Agnes Ebersole.
1: Good, good. Now go back inside and stick right with friend Daniel.
2: But what are you going to do, George?
1: Oh, that's the surprise, Angel. But hold your hat. Because in just about 5 minutes, I'm going to start the biggest commotion that nightclub has seen in years.

Tonight's adventure of George Valentine has been brought to you by Standard of California on behalf of independent Chevron gas stations and Standard stations throughout the West. Let George Do It stars Robert Bailey as George with Francis Robinson as Claire. Wally Mayer appears as Lieutenant Riley. Tonight's story was written by David Victor and Herbert Little Jr. and directed by Don Clark. Also heard in the cast were Gene Bates as Marta, Louis Van Ruten as Leo, Don Diamond as Dorian, Peggy Weber as Rita, and Dick Ryan as the Ringmaster. The music is composed and conducted by Eddie Dunstetter.

0: 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This is the key to accident prevention in Western living. The 3,000 delegates who will attend the 10th Annual Western Safety Conference in Hollywood from June 16th through June 18th will formulate safer procedures in every phase of public and private life. 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They say it's smart to be safe. 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

0: Hi, this is Randy Stone. I cover the night beat for the Chicago Star. Stories start many different ways. This one started, strangely enough, with the flame of a match, whose feeble glow lit up a lightened face in the darkness. A frightened face twisted by an agonizing fear of death.
1: Night Beat, starring Frank Lovejoy as Randy Stone.
0: The night is a thief, some poet once wrote, that steals the colors from the day. It's kind of pretty if you like words, but for my dough, they're not exactly true. Because there are colors at night. The burning red of passion, the angry green of jealousy, and the ugly, terrifying black of fear. This was one of those nights when pickings were slim. I'd cover the town from Henrici's Bar in the Mart, out to Hyler's on the North Shore, and back downtown again with nothing to show for it. I was taking a shortcut through Lincoln Park to pick up my car. At that time of night, the park was pretty deserted, except for this girl walking up ahead of me. Not a bad silhouette, I might add, against the distant light. We were about halfway through the park when suddenly she stopped and threw herself onto a bench at the side of the path. There was something almost desperate about the way she did it. I ran up to her. Excuse me, are you all right?
2: Yes, I'm all right.
0: Well, I thought maybe you were sick or something.
2: I told you I'm all right. Will you please let me alone?
0: Oh, now look, lady, it's not what you think. Well, this park, at this time of night, it's no place for a girl to sit around by herself.
2: I don't need any help. Just go away.
0: Oh, sure, sure, I'll get lost. I can see you're all right. Only you don't mind if I just sit here and smoke a cigarette before I go.
2: It's a public park. I don't care what you do.
0: Thank you. You care for a cigarette?
2: No.
0: Of course, in order to really enjoy a smoke, you've got to have a match first. I said in order to enjoy a smoke, you've got
2: to... I heard you. Here.
0: Thank you. Here.
2: Keep the book.
0: No, no, you better hang on to these.
2: I won't need them.
0: Well, you might need them later tonight.
2: After tonight, I won't need anything.
0: Oh, now, wait a minute. That's no way to talk. The only time you're not going to need anything, sister, is after you're dead.
2: Why did you say that?
0: What?
2: That about being dead.
0: Well, no reason. Why?
2: Because after tonight, I will be.
0: The girl jumped up and started running. Here was a kid that was afraid. Afraid of death or afraid of life. But then, isn't everybody? I turned the matchbook over and looked at the ad on the cover. Penguin Club. A little all-night jump and jive place over on Clark Street. That's one I've been missing lately. On a hunch, I ambled up North Avenue in that general direction, turned up Clark a ways, and there it was. It was good to get inside out of that wind.
3: Check your hat and coat, mister?
0: No, thanks. I'm just looking around.
3: Can I get you a table? It's almost the end of the floor show.
0: Well, anywhere in the back will be all right.
3: Okay.
0: The hat chick girl, hostess or whatever she was, walked me through the bar to the edge of the main room. And then I stopped and really did a take. Out in the middle of the dance floor, under a little baby spot, singing in front of a five-piece band, was Little Miss Desperate from the park.
3: Nice voice, don't you think?
0: Yeah, yeah. Who is she?
3: Oh, that's Fanny. Fan Fowler. Haven't you been in here before?
0: Not for quite a few months.
3: Of course, she hasn't got much experience yet.
0: From out of town, hmm?
3: Someplace over in Wisconsin. Not bad looking, huh?
4: In everything.
0: Say, what's wrong with her?
3: Gee, I don't know.
4: I can't!
0: Well, how do you like that?
5: Come on, come on, let's give the little girl a great big hand. Nothing like a real sad song to wind up a real sad act. Especially for a real sad tomato type tomato. Guys and Hiya, Peggy, you got some alive one, huh?
6: Hello, Tommy. This is Tommy Mason. Ain't he the one?
0: Yes, he's quite the one, all right.
6: Gee, Tommy, you sure covered up for Franny, all right?
5: Never let down. Keep him going all the time. That's show business. You know how it is, mister.
0: Oh, yes, I've heard. The show must go on. It's a new thing.
5: Yeah, you gotta keep him laughing.
6: Honest, mister, he's this way all the time. What a joker.
0: Oh, now, look, about that girl.
5: Franny?
0: Yeah, Franny. What seems to be the trouble?
5: Well, that's hard to say, pal. Maybe she just found out she ain't no Dinah Shore, and she sure ain't.
6: Tommy, you killed me.
0: Now, seriously, fella. Fella, why would a girl break up that way in the middle of her number and start to cry?
5: Could be she got a cinder in her eye. But just to make sure, I'll go ask her.
6: See you later, Tommy. Come on, fella. How's about buying a girl a drink?
0: Oh, sure, in a minute. About this Franny.
6: Look, do we have to talk about her? I thought you came in here for some fun.
0: Maybe I get my fun wondering about people. What time's the next floor show?
6: Next one's at 2, then 4.
0: Oh, they're not kidding about this all-night business.
6: And still another one at daylight.
0: She's singing all of them?
6: How should I know? She missed most of the 12 o'clock show. Just got here for that last number.
0: Any idea where she lives?
6: A rooming house around on Erie Street.
0: Know the number?
6: 391... You know, you ask an awful lot of questions.
0: Well, that's my business. I'm a reporter, Randy Stone.
6: I might have known it. Look, you're not going to bother her tonight, are you? Of all nights?
0: Tonight?
6: This is the night that Charlie Dane is being executed down at Joliet.
0: What's that got to do with her?
6: Well, how would you feel? Look, Mr. Stone, she's human. This is the night her boyfriend's going to die.
0: I went up to the front of the bar to a phone booth and called the paper. There was something about this in the back of my mind somewhere. Something I ought to remember, but couldn't. I had the girl on the board put me through to Gabby in the library.
7: Library?
0: Oh, hello, Gabby. This is Randy.
7: Yeah, Randy?
0: What have you got on the Charlie Dana case?
7: Still a little early, Randy. Execution's not set until 1:30.
0: No, I mean old stuff.
7: I got the file right here, Randy. Dug it out earlier for background.
0: Good. Anything on a girl named Fran Fowler?
7: Yeah, let's see. Charlie Dana, small-time gambler, killed a guy named Donnelly.
0: Oh, yes. I remember that. A gambling beef.
7: Execution originally set for November, but he got a couple of months' stay. Oh, here she is, Fran Fowler. Singer in a nightclub. Was supposed to be his alibi, but the D.A. blew her up on the witness stand. She admitted she wasn't positive about when she'd been out with the guy.
0: Oh, yeah, that was it. I knew it was something. Anything more?
7: Oh, details, Randy, details.
0: Okay, Gabby, thanks. I'll catch up with you. Oh, Mason. Excuse me, were you waiting to use the phone?
8: No, I was waiting to talk to you.
0: Why, certainly, but this time, no jokes, if you don't mind. I'm expecting a headache.
8: You're not funny, Stone. Who are you talking to?
0: Well, isn't that kind of my business?
8: Peggy says you're a reporter.
0: Yes, of a sort.
8: You were asking about Fran, where she lived.
0: That's right.
8: You gotta let her alone, see? You printed enough about her.
0: Just a minute, Mason. Those are my lapels that you're hanging on to.
8: Peggy shouldn't have given you Fran's address. I don't want you bothering her.
0: I said let go of my lapels, funny man, or something's liable to explode in your face. Now you stay out of my way or I'll ruffle that shiny hair.
8: Where are you going?
0: See about a cinder in a lady's eye.
8: You're not going to see her. I won't let you. Can't she see this whole thing's driving her crazy?
0: Tommy, believe me, I'm not interested in harming her or anyone. I'm just a guy trying to do a job. Now, if you'll step out of my way...
8: You're not going there. I won't let you. I won't let
0: Charlie,
8: you.
0: Charlie, you ask for it? My, that's a real nervous fella. Now that he'd made such an issue out of it, going around to see Fran Fowler was a definite must on my schedule. I picked up my car and drove over to Erie Street. 391 wasn't much different from any of the rest of the rooming houses on the block. I got the number of her room from the mailbox and started down the dingy corridor to room 8. I knocked at the door, but there was no answer. I knocked again, and then I smelled gas.
9: Hey, anyone in there? Miss Fowler! Fran!
0: I put my shoulder to the door, and the flimsy lock snapped open. I rushed into the gas-filled room, holding my breath until I could smash open a window and let in some air. And then I saw Fran Fowler, the girl from the park, lying across the bed. And on a table beside her, one of those 2-burner gas stoves with both jets wide open. I turned them off and started shaking the girl. Miss Fowler, Franny, come on, get up. You gotta get out of here. Look, am I gonna have to carry you?
2: Put me down.
0: You little fool, this room is filled with gas.
2: My purse.
0: Where?
2: On the table.
0: Okay, I've got it. Fine thing with a gun in it.
2: Give that to me.
0: Outside, baby, outside. It was 6 seconds flat when we hit the sidewalk in the fresh air. I put Fran on the front seat of my car and then ran around and climbed in behind the wheel. I headed out to Sheridan Road along the lake. The cool, clean air felt good in my lungs, and I could see Fran drinking it in, realizing now how close she'd been. I didn't make her talk until we were a long way out of town. Then I pulled over to the beach side of the road and killed my motor. We seem to keep bumping into each other in the strangest places tonight.
2: I guess I should say thanks.
0: No, not at all. I'm the one who should say thanks. I still haven't returned your matches.
2: Please don't make fun of me.
0: No, I'm not. You see, I know now who you are.
2: Charlie Dana's girl. Why don't you say it?
0: In my book, you're just a kid I met in the park.
2: What time is it?
0: It's 1:45.
2: Then...
0: Yes, it's probably all over by now. Like me to turn on the radio and...
2: No. No, I don't want to hear about it.
0: You must love him an awful lot.
2: Love him? I despise him.
0: But still you were willing to alibi for him on a murder charge?
2: I wasn't. I told him I wasn't sure of the time I was out with him, but he made me say it was the exact hour when the man was killed.
0: Didn't you realize you might have been perjuring yourself?
2: I didn't lie. I just didn't remember. It might have been like he said. When you're not sure, what else can you do?
0: Yeah. How'd you happen to get mixed up with him?
2: I didn't know anybody when I first came here. I was lonesome.
0: And he was nice to you?
2: He was. A lot more decent than most of the men who want to take you out when you're working in a club.
0: Then why do you hate him now?
2: I didn't know what he did. A lot of people gamble. I didn't think too much about it. Then we got to going out evenings between shows at the club on my nights off.
0: And the killing happened when you and he were supposed to have been out someplace together?
2: That's what he said. He wasn't arrested until a few weeks after the trouble. I couldn't remember if I'd been with him during that particular time or not.
0: Well, it's all over now. You did what you had to. That's about all any of us can do. But you got to forget about it. Put it out of your mind. There's nothing more to worry about.
2: Oh, that's just it. You don't understand. There is.
0: What are you talking about?
2: He promised. He promised, and I know he'll keep his promise.
0: Promised what?
2: I want to see him in prison.
0: In the death house?
2: I had to. I wanted him to understand, but he said I tricked him.
0: What, by telling the truth on the witness stand?
2: He said I double-crossed him, but now he didn't care.
0: Why would he say that?
2: He said he didn't care because the night he died, I would die. And I'm afraid.

0: You are listening to Night Beat, starring Frank Lovejoy as Randy Stone.
1: This was real. This was no act. The sound she made would tear you to pieces, like some pitifully frightened animal who'd lost everything in the world. I let her cry it out. After all those months of strain, she'd have to get it out of her system.
2: He said the night he died, I died.
1: Sure, sure. So you were scared. Who wouldn't be? But don't you see, that's just a cruel boast made by a cheap hoodlum who's trying to hurt you, make you feel responsible for his own plight.
2: But he meant it. I know he did.
1: Well, maybe he did at the time, but you've got nothing to worry about now. You had nothing to do with it. He paid for his own crime. Now he's dead, and you're still alive.
2: He'll keep his promise.
1: How can he? He's dead.
2: I know you think I'm crazy.
1: No. But has anyone really tried to harm you?
2: Oh, but this wasn't the night he was supposed to...
1: Yes, I know. The execution was originally set for November.
2: It was that night in November. I hadn't been afraid before. I thought it was like you said, because it was bitter. But all that day I was upset. I told them at the club I couldn't work, and late in the afternoon I got a note from Peggy saying why didn't I go out to her cabin at the Dunes for a couple of days. Nobody would bother me, no reporters, and I could get a good rest. So I drove out there that evening. It was quiet. Nothing around. Just empty sand dunes and her cabin all alone on the edge of the lake. I called Peggy at the club to let her know I got in all right.
3: Oh, hello, Fran. Where are you calling from?
2: Why, from your place.
3: My apartment?
2: No, your cabin.
3: At the dunes?
2: It was swell of you, Peggy, to let me come out here.
3: Well, of course, Franny. You're welcome to use the place, but I don't quite know what you mean.
2: Well, your note this afternoon telling me to come out here.
3: I didn't write you any note.
2: Oh, come on, Peggy, you did. You even told me where the key would be, under the flower pot.
3: But, kid, that's where we always keep it. Everybody knows that.
2: Peggy,
3: Now, don't worry about it, kid. One of the girls probably sent you the note and just hasn't had a chance to tell me about it yet. I should have thought of it myself
2: in
3: the first place.
2: No, wait, Peggy. I'm scared.
3: Well, what in the world else?
2: You remember what I told you about what... But Charlie said the last time I saw him.
3: Prison?
2: It was about tonight that he said, when he died.
3: Cut it, Franny, now cut it before you drive yourself
2: Peggy,
3: back.
2: Peggy, I'm all alone and I'm scared. I don't know what to do.
3: Franny, you've got to hang up right away. You shouldn't be out there all alone tonight. Get in your car and come back to town as fast as you can. I'll wait for you here.
2: All right, Peggy. All right. I hung up the phone and ran out of the house to my car. I turned on the ignition key and stepped on the starter. It wouldn't start. My car wouldn't start. I looked at the gas gauge. Empty. Somebody had drained the gas out of my car. I got out in a panic and started toward the highway. But there was a car out there, parked behind a big sand dune. I turned and ran back to the house. It was like some crazy, frightening nightmare. I didn't know what I was doing, but somehow I managed to get inside and lock the door. And then suddenly I was at the telephone. Operator? Operator, answer me. Operator, you've got to answer. I want the police. Operator, please help me. Someone. Operator! It was no use. The line was dead. While I was outside, someone had pulled the wires away from the wall. Crawled over to the window. Looked out to the highway. There was a car out there. Its lights were on. But as I looked, they went out. And now, I was alone. In the dark. With him out there. Out. When I came to, it was morning, and Peggy was there. She and Tommy had driven out after the club closed to find me.
1: But you see, you didn't die that night.
2: But neither did he.
1: Could have been your imagination, you know, this man in the car.
2: No. The news about this day of execution was on the radio. The man in the car must have heard it and gone away.
1: Did you call the police?
2: They didn't believe me. Just because I'm a nightclub singer, they said I was trying to get publicity.
1: How about the car not starting and the telephone being dead?
2: According to them, my car was just out of gas, and I must have pulled the telephone wires off the wall myself.
1: In the panic you were in, you could have.
2: But I didn't. I tell you, I didn't.
1: All right, all right. Anyway, it's tonight that we're concerned with.
2: I don't know what to do. I just don't know what to do.
1: Well, if it's true, this fear you have, you've got to find it out tonight. If you don't, it'll haunt you the rest of your life.
2: Oh, I know, but how?
1: You've got to go back to your room.
2: Oh, no, I'm afraid.
1: I'll be with you. I still got your gun, remember? By the way, what were you going to do with that?
2: I didn't have the nerve to use it, even on myself.
1: Well, if anything is going to happen, it'll happen tonight. Not tomorrow or any time after that, but tonight. We'll go back to your place now and wait until it's daylight. I drove Fran back to the rooming house on Erie Street. There were no lights on anywhere in the building. We tiptoed down the empty corridor to Fran's room, listened at the door a minute, and went in. The door closed all right, but it wouldn't lock. I must have sprung it when I forced the door. We settled down and waited. For what? Once I thought I heard steps on the sidewalk far out front. It was that still. And then I did hear steps, slowly coming down the hall.
2: There's someone in the hall.
1: Keep it down.
2: He stopped outside the door.
1: Don't move.
4: Who's that knocking at my door? Who's that knocking at my door? Who's that knocking at my door? Who's that knocking at my door? Yes, yes.
1: Okay. Go ahead, kid. Go ahead. You got it coming.
2: I'm sorry. I'm all right.
1: Nothing to be sorry about. I was kind of scared myself. It's a funny thing about fear. It's catching. Look out the window.
2: It's almost light.
1: And this all night has gone for good. You see, it was all in your mind. Things you were frightened of. It was nothing, really. You won't be afraid if I go now.
2: No. I've caused you an awful lot of trouble.
1: Oh, now, you cut that out or you'll get me going.
2: And the kids at the club, I guess I should go back there and let them know I'm all right.
1: What the doctor ordered for you is a little shut-eye. I'll stop by on my way and give them the word.
2: Good night.
1: Good night. Oh. Here's your gun. You might want to pawn it for a couple of pair of nylons. Yes, a real nice tomato-type tomato, as the funny man at the club would say. On the way over, I got thinking about him and that girl, Peggy. Come to think of it, that was one point Fran had forgotten to clear up for me about the note that sent her out to Peggy's cabin at the dunes that night. Yeah, my mind wouldn't let go of that. When I got to the club, it was daylight, and they were folding up the joint, and Peggy was sitting alone at the bar.
5: Well, you got a nerve coming back here after...
1: How's your boyfriend?
5: He's not my boyfriend.
1: It's a figure of speech. Where is he?
5: He just left.
1: Okay, I'll settle for you.
5: If you don't mind, it's a little late for small talk, mister.
1: Okay, I'll give it to you fast. It's about that note you wrote to Fran Fowler last November on the night Charlie Dana was supposed to die.
5: What note?
1: A little late for small talk, remember?
5: I don't know what you're talking about.
1: You don't know anything about a note inviting Fran to stay out at your place at the dunes?
5: I told her. I didn't know who wrote it.
1: Were you telling the truth?
5: Yes. Yes, I was.
1: Okay, okay. Maybe you were. But you found out later who wrote it, didn't you?
5: No, I...
1: Now, tell me the truth. Or would you rather tell the police?
5: All right. I did find out, but it wasn't like you think.
1: Well, who was it?
5: Tommy. Tommy Mason.
1: Tommy Mason, the funny man? His idea of a joke, no doubt. A hilarious joke that might have scared a poor kid to death.
5: No, no, you're wrong. It wasn't a joke.
1: Well, then why? Why did he do it?
5: Because he's in love with her. He made me swear I wouldn't tell her. He wanted to wait until the time when she needed him, and then he'd tell her himself.
1: Until she needed him? That's... How was he going to make her need him? Use a condemned murderer's empty threat to frighten her out of her sanity so she'd need him? Is he crazy?
5: He is where Fran's concerned.
1: Where is he?
5: I don't know. He's been like a maniac all night since you left here. After every show, he's gone over to Fran's place looking for her. He's crazy jealous.
1: Jealous of whom?
5: Of you. He thought she was with you.
1: But what if she were?
5: This was the night. This was the night he was sure she would need him, and instead she turned to you. Don't you see?
1: Yes, I do now. Thanks. It was only about a half mile to France, but it seemed more like 20 miles until I turned off Clark up Erie Street and slammed into the curb. There was Owen on the street. I was hoping he'd walk and I'd pass him on the way, but there was no one. I ran down the narrow hall, not daring to think what I'd find, and I flung open the door. Are you alone?
2: Well, you frightened me.
1: Are you alone?
2: Well, yes, I've been sitting here since you left. I'm too tired to undress.
1: Come on, let's get out of here. Grab your coat.
2: But
1: Never mind. I'll tell you on the way. I shoved Fran out the door, and we started cautiously back down the hall. We got about halfway when I grabbed her arm. The front door was opening slowly, and a man made a dark silhouette against the gray light of the dawn. It was the funny man. The man with the slick, shiny hair and the permanent smile and the fast jokes. Only the smile was gone, and he had a gun in his hand.
6: Keep coming. Keep coming.
1: We started towards him slowly.
2: Tommy. Tommy, it was you. You who were going to kill me.
6: You didn't know that I had a heart, too, just like Charlie Dana did.
2: Tommy, you never told me.
6: You never let me. You didn't need me. You would have laughed at me like you laughed at my jokes.
2: It couldn't have been you at the dunes that night.
6: I followed you out there.
2: And then drove back to the club. No, Tommy, no.
6: You were lonesome, but you didn't need me. You needed Charlie Dana. I thought if you were afraid, you'd need me. And then you were afraid, but still you didn't need me. But I'd make you need me. I'd make you.
1: Step by step, we moved closer.
6: Keep coming.
1: I could see his face twisted with jealousy and hate, his eyes wild, as though a spark might make him explode.
6: And tonight, when you were afraid and should have needed me, you didn't. You turned to him.
2: Tommy, please.
6: But now you need me. Now that I have my finger on this trigger, you need me more than you've ever needed anyone in your life. You need me. You need me, Franny. You need me. Say it. Say you need me. I can't shoot. I can't shoot.
1: He started to shake, and I ran forward to grab his gun.
2: Look out!
1: Drop it! It's all right. I've got the gun.
6: I can't.
2: Is he hurt?
1: Not to what he will be. Get up, funny man.
2: No! Don't be too hard on him. He didn't realize.
1: No, I guess maybe he didn't. It's funny, isn't it? You never really know what's going on in some of the best combed heads.

Well, that's the way it goes. A little later than usual this morning. The day shift has already moved in and let the night crew wander off to their own private little beds. Well, at least I got to see the sun come up. And here I sit, still trying to make it all add up. But no matter how I figure it, the only answer I get is, you never know about people. But bless them, maybe that's why we love them. See that man walking towards you with a smile on his face? What's he smiling about? Or is it just so you won't notice how he's screaming inside? Ooh, trouble with me is I haven't had my coffee yet. Coffee, boy.

adventure mystery dramas on the air. You'll hear action-packed, fast-moving plots to hold your interest right up to the smashing climax on such thrilling programs as Big Town, Mr. District Attorney, The Big Story, and Dragnet, every week on most of these NBC stations. 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Mr. District Attorney, the champion of the people, takes you through an exciting episode in the conviction of a criminal. And tomorrow night on Big Town, you'll hear crusading editor Steve Wilson crack down on the forces of evil. For the best high-tension dramas, hear NBC's great mystery and adventure programs. 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
5: Hello? Yes, this is the Falcon speaking. Oh, Norma. No, I can't make it tonight, Angel. I've got myself all tied up. A girl I know thinks she's being two-timed by her boyfriend, but I think the evidence against him is only a shot in the dark.
6: The Adventures of the Falcon, starring Les Damon. You met the Falcon first in his best-selling novels. Then you saw him in his thrilling motion picture series. Now, join him on the air when the Falcon solves the case of the double...

0: And now, the case of the double deal.
1: It's early afternoon in New York, and a dapper young man named Peter Mason walks down the fourth floor corridor of the Belmont building till he comes to a door marked Adolph Rausch Enterprises. He pauses there for a moment to shake his head admiringly, for this is the home of one of Manhattan's biggest gambling operations. Then, hat in hand, Mr. Mason moves right in.
2: Hiya, beautiful.
3: Yes, sir. Is there something I can do for you?
2: Careful, sis. You're leaving yourself open. Is Mr. Adolph Rausch in?
3: No, he's gone for the day.
2: Ah, you know where I can locate him?
3: I'm afraid not.
2: Who's here?
3: William Rausch.
2: In business with Papa?
3: Yes.
2: Then I want to meet Willie, too.
3: Whom shall I say is calling?
2: Peter Mason.
4: What is it, Stella?
3: There's a Mr. Mason to see you, Mr. Rausch.
4: Mason? Where's he from?
2: Tell him Washington. I'm with the Treasury Department.
3: Oh. Mr. Rausch.
4: Never mind, Sheila. I heard him. Is my father in?
3: No.
4: Well, tell Mr. Mason I'll see him in a few minutes.
3: Yes, sir. You have a seat?
2: Don't mind if I do. Suppose we make it in little Willie's office.
3: You can't
2: eh?
3: Go in there. Mr. Rausch isn't ready for you.
2: And it's just the way I like it, Sheila.
3: You can't
2: is this
3: go
2: it?
3: In there. Will you please wait until...
2: Hello, Willie.
3: I'm sorry, Mr. Rausch, but I
5: said I'd see you in a few minutes, Mr. Mason.
2: Are you kidding? A few minutes, you'd have been out of the building and on your way to the North Pole.
5: Are you crazy?
2: No, but you and your old man must be if you thought you'd get away with this swindle.
5: What are you talking about?
2: Evasion of income tax. It ain't nice to defraud Uncle Sam. How old are you, Willie?
5: 28.
2: Well, that's not so bad. I bet you'll be out before you're 40. Your father is another story. Hello, Willie, what do you think you're doing?
5: I'm getting out of here, and you're not going to stop me.
3: No, Mr. Rausch!
2: I'm giving you good advice, pal. Now put away that gun.
5: Get out of my way, Mason.
2: Don't be a sucker, Willie. I'm staying right here. And if you don't drop that cannon, you're going to be hurt.
5: I warn you, Mason. It's either you or me. And you're not if you're not out of that doorway by the time I come.
2: No, you don't.
5: Let go!
2: Come on, sonny boy. Drop it.
5: I said let go!
3: Mr. Rausch!
2: Rausch. Rausch!
3: You killed him.
2: Well, you heard what he said, Sheila. One of us had a go, and you can't blame me for declining the honor. Now, where's the phone?

0: All right, Johnson, open them up. You got a visitor, Mr. Roush.
1: Thank you very much.
2: Howdy, boss.
1: Hello, Elliot. It's nice to see you.
2: I got good news.
1: Have you?
2: Uh-huh. They're going to allow you bail. You'll be out in 24 hours.
1: Just in time to attend my son's funeral, huh?
2: I don't have to tell you how sorry I am, Mr. Roush. And as far as that boy from the Treasury Department is concerned...
1: Oh, I'm not blaming him, Elliot. Willie was very stupid to do what he did. What I'm interested in now are the people who placed him in that position. What have you found out?
2: Well, just like you suspected, see, the Treasury Department got his lead through a tip-off. That's somebody who informed for the reward.
1: Have you any idea who this informer is?
2: Not yet, but we're working on it.
1: You do that, Elliot. Our unknown friend deserves much more than a monetary reward. And I'm going to see he collects everything he has coming to him.
2: What do we got here? Looks like Miss Elliot's boy. What the devil? Hello?
3: Elliot?
2: Yeah?
3: Sandy. Hey, that Sheila Talbot dame is on her way up.
2: What?
3: Yeah.
2: Well, you idiot, why didn't you call me before?
3: I couldn't help it, Elliot. The house phone was tied up. Better get out of there before
2: it's
3: she comes.
2: It's too late. She's here now. I'll think of something. Hiya, honey.
4: What?
2: I said hiya, honey.
4: What are you doing in this apartment?
2: Me? Well, I'm waiting for Tony. Good old Tony. Honey, when you expect him home?
4: There's no one here by that name.
2: Thanks.
4: No.
2: Well, ain't this apartment 6K?
4: No, 6K is two flights up.
2: Well, now, how do you suppose I made that mistake?
4: That's what I'm wondering. How did you get in here?
2: Well, you see, Miss
4: Talbot. Sheila Talbot.
2: Uh-huh. Well, like I was saying, honey, I was waiting for good old Georgie.
4: Tony before.
2: Did I say that?
4: I still want to know how you got in here.
2: Well, that's simple, Sheila. The door was open. Well, I got to run
4: just
2: now.
4: Just a second.
2: Sorry, honey, but I got a couple of stops to make. But listen, this has been a real pleasure, Sheila. And we got to do it again soon.

0: Hello?
1: That you, Mr. Roush?
0: Yes. Elliot?
1: Uh-huh. I got some good news for you. We're making progress. The actual tip-off to the Treasury boys come from a babe named Sheila Talbot.
0: You're lying.
1: You wouldn't say so if you saw what I did in her apartment.
0: But Sheila's been my secretary for almost 5 years.
1: I don't care if it's a million. She was the informer.
0: Who put her up to it?
1: Huh?
0: I refuse to believe Sheila conceived this idea by herself. Where's her motive?
1: Well, ain't the reward money enough?
0: Not for a girl like Sheila. I know her too well, Elliot. She's the kind who requires other inspiration.
1: You mean a man?
0: That's exactly what I mean. Let me know just as soon as you find

0: Just a second. Sheila.
1: Oh, Marvin. Marvin, I'm so glad I found you home.
0: All right, cut it out, Sheila. I just had the suit pressed.
1: How can you talk to me like that? Especially now.
0: What do you mean, especially now?
1: Mr. Roush knows I tipped off the Treasury Department.
0: You're out of your mind.
1: It's true, Marvin.
0: How do you know?
1: Last Saturday, I found a man in my apartment. He claimed he blundered in there.
0: Well, what makes you think he didn't?
1: You know that silver cigarette case you gave me?
0: Yeah, what about it?
1: Well, it's gone. He must have taken it.
0: That cigarette case doesn't mean anything one way or the other.
1: You're wrong, Marvin.
0: Why? What do you mean?
1: Well, it was the only gift you ever gave me, so I had it engraved.
0: What?
1: Oh, Marvin, you're hurt.
0: Why did you have them put on that case?
1: My initials and yours.
0: You stupid little... You realize what Roush will do to me if he finds out?
1: Can he? I wouldn't tell
0: what
1: him.
0: What about the jeweler?
1: He's in Seattle. I had it done while I was there on vacation.
0: That won't stop him for long either, unless...
1: Unless what?
0: We gotta give him a patsy.
1: What?
0: That's right, a man with the same initials as I have, and preferably in the same business.
1: Why the same business?
0: Because Roush will realize that you must have had a private detective advising you on the deal.
1: But there may not be another detective with the same set of initials.
0: In a city the size of New York, there's bound to be 100, and all we need is one.
1: And when you find him?
0: We're gonna write you 12 letters that you'll plant all over your apartment. They'll be so hot they'll blister your hands just to pick them up, and we're gonna sign them all with our friend's name.
1: Oh, no, it's not right.
0: Shut up! Now get to work on this telephone directory.
1: What do I look for?
0: How many times do I have to explain it? A private detective with the same initials as mine. And since my name is Marvin Walsh, I presume that you've got brains enough to figure...

0: story, Mr. Ralph. I found most of the letters hidden in a vanity the second time I was there.
1: The man writes an interesting note. Life isn't worth living without you, Sheila, and every day away from you seems like a year. Don't ever forget. Signed, Mike Waring.
0: Ain't it awful? I about busted out crying when I read it.
1: Let me see the envelope again, Elliot. Michael Waring, Sawtell Apartment.
0: That's on the east side.
1: What does this Mr. Waring do?
0: He's a private dick.
1: Is he any good?
0: Good enough. He's the kid they call the Falcon.
1: Phone him for an appointment.
0: Huh?
1: I said phone him for an appointment, and I'd like to talk to the gentleman.
0: Why?
1: If I told you, it'd be no surprise. Just do as I say, Elliot. Any time that's convenient for Mr. Waring will suit me fine.
2: Just a second.
1: Yes? I'm looking for Michael Waring.
2: Any particular reason?
1: I have an appointment with him. My name is Adolf Rausch.
2: Oh, come in.
1: Thank you.
2: Make yourself comfortable.
1: You're very kind. I don't know whether you've heard of me, Mr. Waring.
2: Who hasn't? You're the party about 15 years. You could flim-flam Uncle Sam. You're going to lose, Rausch.
1: If I do, it won't be my only loss.
2: Yeah, I heard about your son. That's too bad. But he never should have tried to shoot it out.
1: Willie was a very stupid boy.
2: Mm-hmm. Well, look, Rausch, I sympathize with you, but I don't see what you want with a detective.
1: Well, I believe I have you to thank for all my troubles.
2: What?
1: I mean you and Sheila Talbot. Tell me, Mr. Waring, how are you planning to divide the money?
2: What are you talking about?
1: What is it you informers customarily receive 50% of the penalty?
2: Look, Rausch, I've got work to do.
1: That reminds me, so have I.
2: What's the idea of the gun?
1: You mean Sheila Talbot hasn't warned you?
2: Who's the Sheila Talbot you keep babbling about?
1: Never heard the name, I suppose.
2: No.
1: You recognize this cigarette case?
2: Should I?
1: Your initials are on it. And how do you explain these letters we found in her apartment? If you'll notice the name at the bottom.
2: Mike Ware. I didn't write this.
1: But it is your name?
2: Yes.
1: And your address?
2: Yes.
1: Then that's good enough for me.
2: Look, what do you want, Rausch?
1: Your life, Mr. Waring.
2: Are you kidding?
1: So, if you have any final request.
2: Yes, I have. I'd like to go on living for a while.
1: That's the one favor I'm unable to grant.
2: I see. Well, then it looks like I'll have to help myself.
3: Look out, you fool.
2: Come on, drop it.
3: Let go. Let go before I... Oh! I warned you, sir.
2: Yes. You did!
3: No! No!
2: All right, come on, Roger. Get up.
3: You deceived me, sir. I thought I'd shot you.
2: Yeah, I'll probably get an Oscar for that performance.
1: All right, Mr. Waring. Anytime you're ready.
2: For what?
1: You have the gun.
2: You think I'm going to kill you?
1: I'm sure a man of your ability will be able to prove it was self-defense.
2: Look, Rausch, why don't you get wise to yourself? Can't you see I was the patsy in this setup? Whoever wrote a love letter to a woman and signed it with his full name?
1: Just a moment.
2: Now you've got it. I'm not the man you want.
1: But Elliot swore to me.
2: Who's Elliot?
1: The boy who works for me. He found those letters.
2: Well, he was meant to.
1: Oddly enough, I'm beginning to believe you.
2: Thank you.
1: But if you're not the man, who is?
2: That's what I intend to find out.
1: I'll pay you $5,000...
2: You haven't got enough money to hire me, Rausch.
1: What you just said.
2: I know what I said, but I'm working for myself. You see, living's become a habit of mine, and I'm going to find out the character who tried to break it for me.

0: Now back to the adventures of the Falcon. An hour has passed since Mike Waring convinced Adolph Rausch that he was not the man in Sheila Talbot's love life. But proving it's never too late to remedy matters, here's Mike now, knocking on her door.
1: Yes?
2: Hello, Sheila. Remember me?
1: No.
2: I don't see how you could have forgotten so soon. Especially after the way you saved my letters. Yes, Mike Waring.
1: Get out.
2: Oh, Angel, that's no way to talk to the man who was everything in your life.
1: If you don't leave this apartment at once...
2: You'll what, scream? Don't be a fool, Sheila. You know, it would take a lot more than that to discourage me. Who dreamed up this little stunt?
1: I don't know what you're talking about.
2: Look, Angel, I don't often slug a woman,
1: but... Go on, that doesn't frighten me.
2: Oh, you must be pretty used to it by this time. Why did you pick on me for the fall guy?
1: We didn't have any...
2: Choice?
1: I don't know what you're talking about.
2: There must be a reason. What have I got in common with your mysterious boyfriend? Wavy hair, gray eyes? Or was it just a set of initials?
1: What?
2: Yeah, Rausch told me about the cigarette case. Who gave it to you, Sheila? Okay. There's more than one way to skin a cat. Where's your classified phone book? Oh, here it is.
1: Put that down.
2: Oh, don't be silly. I could pick one up any place. Ah, suppose we look under private detectives.
1: What makes you think he's a detective?
2: Three reasons, Angel. One, I am. Two, a private detective could be very helpful in a setup like this. And number three, the mere fact that you asked that question. Let's see, where are the W's? Oh, here we are. Walker, Thomas, Wallace, L, Wallach and Reed, Wallace G, Walsh and Lynch. Uh-oh.
1: You're not going to find it there.
2: Well, then how come there's a pencil mark next to Walsh and Lynch?
1: Well, they got the evidence for my divorce.
2: Mm-hmm. And what might Mr. Walsh's first name be?
1: Harry. Harry T.
2: Well, much as I'd love to take your word for it, Sheila, I suppose I check for myself.
1: Mr. Waring! Mr. Waring, wait!
2: Oh, don't worry. I'll be back. I want to talk to you more about those letters.
1: Harry. Few. 9, 4, 6, 1, 1.
3: Walsh and Lynch.
1: Marvin, this is Sheila.
3: Didn't I tell you?
1: I couldn't help myself, darling. Everything's gone wrong. Mike Waring was just here.
3: What?
1: I don't know how he talked Mr. Rausch out of it, but he's on his way over to see you now.
3: Who gave him my name?
1: He got it the same way you got his, only he worked backwards. And there was a red pencil mark next to yours in the directory.
3: Oh, you stupid little jerk.
1: How can you speak to me that way? I've risked everything I have for you.
3: Never mind telling me about it now. When did Waring leave?
1: Just a few minutes ago.
3: Well, that gives me a little time anyway.
1: What are you going to do?
3: I've come to one conclusion, Sheila. You're naturally the worrisome type. The less you know about things, the better off we'll both be. I'll be seeing you, doll.
4: Who's there?
5: It's only me, Marv. Open up.
4: All right, Lynch. Wait a second.
6: Hey, what's the idea of locking the door of the office?
4: I had a reason. Now, listen, Lynch. I got to make this fast. You know the Adolph Rausch case?
6: I read the papers.
4: Well, I'm involved in it.
6: Oh.
4: I haven't got time to go into it now, but I'm in a jam, and I'm going to need you to help me out. Mike Waring is on his way over.
6: Just because we're partners doesn't mean I have to cut myself in for 50% of your headaches.
4: Evidently, they didn't teach you English in school.
6: You ought to know. We went to the same one.
4: Well, how are you on sign language?
1: Oh, no.
4: I'm sorry, Lynch. I just want to make sure we understand
1: no,
4: each other.
1: No.
4: This is the only kind of talk a guy like you understands.

0: Walt? Walt?
1: All right, mister, don't move.
0: What?
1: Turn on the lights, Lou.
0: Sergeant Corbett.
1: Mike, what are you doing here?
0: I suppose I asked you that, Sergeant.
1: Yeah, but I asked you first.
0: I want to see Mr. Walsh.
1: Why?
0: I may need some advice.
1: You're not kidding.
0: What are you getting at?
1: He's dead.
0: He's what?
1: Apparently it's news to you.
0: Yes, it certainly is. Can I see the body?
1: Sure, it's in his office.
0: Where's that?
1: You have no idea, huh?
0: If I had, I wouldn't be asking.
1: It's right in there.
0: Ooh.
1: Pretty, huh?
0: What was that, a bullet?
1: 5. And any one could have done the trick.
0: Why did the killer use 5? Certainly made a mess of his face. See, how do you know that's Walsh? Could be his partner, Lynch.
1: He was identified by a stenographer. We found a telephone number in Walsh's file.
0: Well, that was a brilliant piece of work.
1: You know us, Mike, thorough.
0: Mm-hmm. By the way, where is Lynch?
1: Why bother with Lynch when we've already got the logical suspect?
0: Yeah, who?
1: You know a gal named Sheila Talbot?
0: Name sounds familiar.
1: It should. She said you were up to her apartment an hour ago.
0: Is that what she said?
1: Yeah. When you left her, she got the impression you were going over to see Walsh. Shouldn't have taken you more than 20 minutes to make the trip.
0: Lucky I was delayed then, huh?
1: Were you?
0: Come on, Sergeant. Quit fencing. You're not equipped for it.
1: I was just thinking this might be your second trip around.
0: Are you accusing me of murdering Walsh?
1: Never once entered my mind.
0: Oh. Then you have no objections if I leave.
1: None whatsoever. Go right ahead.
0: Thanks, Sergeant.
1: But, Mike.
0: Yeah?
1: Don't go very far.

0: Hello, Wang.
1: What are you doing back here, Roush?
0: Well, it's a very long story.
1: I'm afraid I haven't got time for it.
0: Then rearrange your schedule.
1: What?
0: You see, after I saw you, I had a talk with Sheila Talbot.
1: Well, I hope it was instructive.
0: It was. There were a number of things that puzzled me, and she cleared them up very satisfactorily. She confessed that you, too, had hoodwinked me.
1: What?
0: Yes, she's admitted to me that you were the man all along.
1: She's lying, Roush.
0: I think not.
1: Look, I proved to you before that...
0: Oh, I don't deny you're a very persuasive young man, Mr. Wang, but once bitten, twice shy.
1: Yes, exactly. And you ought to know that better than anyone else. Can't you see you're making a fool of yourself again? You've been had, Roush. Sheila gave you my name again to protect her boyfriend, but she was too late. I bet if we call her right now...
0: Put down that phone, Mr. Wang.
1: Well, I see we're right back where we started.
0: Not quite. This time you're not going to talk me out of it. And this time you're not going to grab my gun.

0: And now, back to the adventures of the Falcon.
1: Just a few seconds have passed since Adolf Rausch decided to play a repeat performance with Mike Waring. Only this time, having seen the script, Mr. Rausch has added a new ending. This time, Mike isn't going to ad-lib his way out.
2: Have you anything else to say, Mr. Waring?
3: Well,
2: No, sit right where you are.
3: Well, I think better on my feet.
2: I'll make allowances for it.
3: Look, I tell you, Rausch, you've got this all wrong.
2: You deny being responsible for the death of my son?
3: I tell you, I'm not the guy...
2: Sit down.
3: Well, there's someone at the door.
2: I heard it, too. Just be quiet. Perhaps he'll go away.
4: Come on, Waring. Open up. I know you're in there.
3: Well, what do you say, Rausch?
2: Who is it?
3: I have no idea.
2: All right. Get rid of him.
3: Okay.
2: If you don't mind, we'll walk to the door together. Just in case.
4: Hey, will you open up?
3: All right. Take it easy. I'm coming.
4: You, Mike Waring?
3: Come in, friend.
2: Mr. Waring.
3: Well, that's right. You gentlemen haven't met, have you? This is Mr. Adolf Rausch.
4: Rausch, huh? Well, maybe I ought to come back later.
3: Oh, no. I wouldn't think of it, Mr. Funny, I don't believe I caught your name.
4: It's Lynch. George Lynch.
3: Of the firm of Walsh and Lynch?
4: Uh-huh.
3: What's on your mind?
4: Well,
2: You can speak freely in front of me, Mr. Lynch. Mike and I are old friends.
3: Yeah, we're practically inseparable.
4: Well, you know that matter you're working on now. My partner, Mr. Walsh, wants to settle it.
3: Oh, he does?
4: Yeah.
3: When did he send you to make that offer?
4: A couple of hours ago. Told me to tell you he'll meet you halfway.
3: You mean a 50-50 split?
4: Yeah.
3: Well, I got news for you, Lynch.
5: Get down, Rausch! Rausch! Rausch!
4: Hey, what happened?
6: I shot him.
3: You're not kidding, Sheila. Call a doctor, Lynch.
6: Don't bother.
4: But he may bleed to death.
6: Let him. He killed the only man I ever loved. Well, I've paid him back for it now.
3: Not quite. He's not dead, Sheila. He just creased his skull.
6: Well, I'll fix that right now.
3: Cut it out, you
6: little
3: fool.
6: Let go of me.
3: You going to behave yourself? Grab that gun, Lynch.
4: Yeah, I got it.
7: Is this a family brawl or can a stranger butt in?
3: Oh, come in, Sergeant. You might as well. Everybody else is here.
7: Oh, what a pair. Who killed him?
3: Oh, don't get your hopes up too high. He's not dead.
7: Oh.
3: Yeah, he's coming to now. How do you feel, Rausch?
2: Where am I?
3: In my place.
2: Waring?
3: Uh-huh.
2: I knew I should have watched you more carefully.
3: Oh, this wasn't my work. This was Sheila's here.
6: I'm just sorry I missed.
2: You're wrong, Sheila. I didn't kill Walsh.
8: And who did?
3: Well, figure it out for yourself, Sergeant. Who was the obvious suspect?
7: Mr. Rausch here. Mm-hmm.
3: Then who do you suppose murdered Walsh?
7: Her.
3: Rausch?
2: Do you realize what you're saying?
3: That's perfectly, Rausch. But you've got one consolation. You'll never have to serve time for income tax evasion. If they fry you...

0: know I'm in no position to ask favors, Mike, but before you drop me...
1: You'd like me to clear up a couple of points.
0: Do you mind?
1: Oh, not at all. You see, Roush killed your boyfriend, Marvin Walsh. I don't have to tell you his motive.
0: No, he felt that Marvin was responsible for his son's death.
1: That's right.
0: Well, but how did Roush find out?
1: Simple. Elliot must have followed you two.
0: Then why did Roush pretend to think that you were the man?
1: Because he intended to kill Marvin from the start. Yet if he claimed he didn't know who the boyfriend was, nobody could suspect him.
0: But then why did he threaten you after Marvin's murder?
1: Same reason. By accusing me again, that was supposed to make us even more certain that he was still in the dark as to the identity of the real informer. So, naturally, he couldn't have killed him.
0: Yes, that sounds like it might work.
1: Yes, it almost did. But Mr. Roush made one mistake.
0: What?
1: Well, he based his actions on the fact that you were working with me. Yet when I revived him after he was shot, he hastened to reassure me that he hadn't killed Marvin Walsh.
0: But didn't Lynch mention Marvin's name?
1: No, not in that connection. And neither did you. So obviously Mr. Roush knew a lot more than he pretended. And if he knew about Walsh, then the little scene he played with me was an act. And he could have only had one reason for staging it.
0: He was the killer.
1: That's right. Just as you must have guessed.
0: Mike.
1: Hmm?
0: What are they going to do with me?
1: Oh, you'll get off. Even with shooting Roush. And it's no offense to be an informer. So, any further questions?
0: Just one.
1: What's that?
0: How would you like to come up for a while?
1: No, thanks.
0: What's the matter?
1: Well, as a detective, I can understand a gal who informs, but as a man, I don't like women who kiss and tell. Good night, Angel.

Suddenly, I realized I was all alone backstage. And I got the same feeling you get just before a storm breaks. I turned and started toward Christina's dressing room. Then I heard the shot and the scream. And as I started running, I had a strong hunch I'd just lost a client.

The New Adventures of Michael Shane, Private Detective. Michael Shane, reckless, red-headed Irishman, is back again in his old haunts of New Orleans. This is your director, Bill Russo, inviting you to listen to another transcribed episode, which we call The Case of the Left-Handed Fan.

0: I do for you, son?
1: Where's Christina Bancroft's dressing room?
0: Now, son, that's something a lot of people would like to know.
1: Look, Pop, you don't see a bouquet in my hand, do you? She sent for me on business.
0: Oh. Well, that make you Mike Shane, maybe.
1: Quaint way of putting it, but it's a general idea.
0: The second door down the hall on your left, Mr. Shane.
1: Thanks.
0: Hey, just we gotta be careful. A lot of people always try to see Miss Bancroft.
1: Yeah, yeah.
0: I forgot to tell you, Miss Bancroft hasn't come in yet.
1: She... Well, fine.
0: Just go on in, rest yourself. She ought to be here any minute.
1: Oh, okay. Quite a place. Nice. So that's Christina Bancroft. Some picture.
2: Oh, there you are, Mr. Shane. I'm so sorry to have kept you waiting. Please forgive me. You know how these interviews are. They stretch on and on and on until you think you will simply go out of your mind. But I'm so glad you're here now. We've almost half an hour until curtain. This thing has me so petrified. I haven't slept for a solid week. Just look at these circles under my eyes. Oh, they're ghastly, aren't they? Now, maybe we can get all this straightened out. It's been such a strain,
1: such a strain.
2: And the worst part of it is the unknown element. If it were only something out in the open, it would be different. But it's the not knowing that's been tearing me to pieces. What's the matter? Mr. Shane, why are you looking at me like that?
1: Why, you're not exactly ugly, you know, Miss Bancroft.
2: Oh, did you expect I would be?
1: No, it's just that I'll skip it.
2: All right, Mr. Shane, will you take the case? You must. I simply can't.
1: Now, wait a minute. Don't start that again. Look, can't we go through this thing slowly and calmly? You're not on stage now. You're just talking to poor little me, Mike Shane, and you're leaving me way behind. How about a little less razzle-dazzle?
2: Okay.
1: Huh?
2: Just okay.
1: Yeah, that's what I thought you said.
2: I get wound up sometimes.
1: You certainly do, Miss Bancroft.
2: Mike, I'm scared. I really am.
1: Yeah, I'm just finding it a little tough to adjust to the new rate of speed. Well, I've adjusted now, so you're scared. What of?
2: I don't know.
1: You don't know? Now, look.
2: I want to hire you for 3 days. For protection, Mike.
1: Why 3 days?
2: The play ends its New Orleans run in 3 days. After that, I'm going away for a while, alone. And I'm not going to tell anyone where. I'll be all right then. So I want you to protect me for the next 3 days.
1: Just a minute. How am I supposed to protect you if I don't know what I'm protecting you from? Now, what is it?
2: Someone. I don't know who. And I certainly don't know why. But whoever it is, he's trying very hard to kill me.
3: In a moment, we'll return to the new adventures of Mike Shane and the case of the left-handed fan.
1: Well, one thing about my job, you meet such interesting people, like Christina Bancroft, the actress. I guess dazzling's as good as any other word for Christina. The girl was very, very beautiful and very, very hard to figure. One moment she was quite the actress, talking a mile a minute with sparks flying and with gestures yet. The next moment she was a sweet, scared girl, quietly asking me to protect her from an unknown killer. Well, at the time, the job of protecting Christina was the pleasantest prospect I'd had for weeks, so I didn't hesitate. After our interview, I stuck around in the wings watching the play. Christina seemed to be knocking him dead. Finally, near the end of the show, a tall, thin guy with a streak of gray came over where I was standing.
4: Hello.
5: You can't mean it.
4: I'm Hamilton Dunn, the director.
1: And mine's Shane Hoy.
4: Shane. Enjoying the play?
1: Yeah, it's quite a girl out there.
4: Yes. Shane. Heard the name somewhere. You're a friend of Christina's?
1: Not exactly.
4: Huh?
1: You say you directed the play, Mr. Dunn?
4: Yes, that's right.
1: Maybe you can tell me then.
4: Tell you what?
1: What there is about her.
4: Christina?
1: Yeah. There's people out there in the audience. Look at them. Spellbound. I suppose you've known her quite a while.
4: Yes, it's quite a while. She's a great actress.
1: You know, I somehow get the idea that in addition to being a director, you're sort of a fan of hers.
4: Yes, Mr. Shane. I guess you might say I am a fan of hers. Next question?
1: Sorry.
4: Anyway, I'm sure this stocky chap coming toward us can tell you a lot more about Christina.
1: Oh?
4: Yes, you see, I'm only her director. He's her business manager. He sees her a lot more often. Naturally.
1: Naturally.
4: Hello, Frank.
5: I am.
4: This is Frank Harper, Mr. Shane. Frank, Mr. Shane.
1: Hello.
5: Shane? Michael Shane?
1: Yeah.
4: I've been trying to find out, very unsuccessfully, just what Mr. Shane is doing here.
5: He's a private detective.
4: Private detective?
5: Yeah.
1: Look, I wasn't trying to be coy. I didn't want to say anything about it until I was sure Christina had told you.
4: Well, she certainly didn't tell me anything.
1: She said something to you, Harper?
5: No, she said nothing, Shane.
1: Oh, that's interesting.
4: Oh, the curtain.
2: Absolutely the worst performance I've ever given in my life. Atrocious, simply atrocious. I'll never, never... Sam, how was I really?
4: Why, you played a little differently tonight. More introspection and something else. You seemed preoccupied. I didn't like it quite as well.
2: Oh. Frank, what did you think?
5: I thought it was good.
2: Look, I suppose the three of you have met. I'm sorry, Mike. This is Ham Dunn, the greatest director there is.
1: Yeah, we've all met.
4: Christina, is something the matter?
2: Matter? What do you mean?
4: Mr. Shane is a private detective.
0: Miss Bancroft, some people to see you.
2: Yes. Look, Ham, it's nothing really. I don't want you... Frank, to worry about it. I just want Mike to sort of do a little work for me. I'll tell you all about it later. I've got to go now.
0: Miss Bancroft.
2: Yes, I'm coming.
4: Christina, I thought maybe we could all of us could have supper at our nose this evening.
2: Oh, I'm sorry, Ham. I wanted to talk to Mike about some things, but some other time real soon.
4: All right, Christina.
2: Frank, you don't mind, do you?
5: No. I've got some business to take care of anyway.
2: Business?
5: I'll see you tomorrow.
1: Christina went over to the stage door and left the three of us standing in the wings. The looks that Dunn and Harper were tossing in my direction, it didn't take my customarily brilliant powers of deduction to tell me that I was about as welcome as a bumblebee in a phone booth. So I went back to Christina's dressing room and waited for her there. Pretty soon she came charging in and the sparks were flying again.
2: Mike, you can see what this thing is doing to me. That atrocious performance of mine tonight, it was just that I was completely terrified. I thought anything
1: all
2: that someone
1: right,
2: was going
1: to all right, let's get out of overdrive, huh?
2: But don't you see... Who is it?
0: Love, Miss Bancroft.
2: Oh, all right, Pa. Bring them in, please. Just set them down there. Is there coffee?
0: Yes. Here it is.
2: Oh, thanks.
1: Yeah. Looks like some florist made enough on that sale to retire.
2: Quite up to your standard tonight, my dear, but superb as usual. Everett. Of course he noticed.
1: Oh, Everett?
2: Does he expect perfection every night? Oh, I'm sorry. Yes, Everett Leverett.
1: Everett Leverett? What is that, a word game or somebody's name?
2: Everett's my number one admirer. Follows the show everywhere, goes to each performance, sends flowers every night.
1: Each performance? Doesn't he have anything else to do?
2: Apparently not.
1: Well, skip it. Look, let's get back to this unknown guy who wants to kill you.
2: Oh, Mike, you don't know what it's like to walk back and forth on that stage and think that maybe someone beyond those footlights whose face is only a blur is waiting, just waiting for a chance.
1: Now look, do me a favor, will you, Miss Bancroft?
2: What?
1: Just sit back and relax for a minute. Let me talk.
2: Yes.
1: Now, you called me down here to ask me to protect you from someone you say is trying to kill you. You don't know who or why. Now, what I want to know is what gave you the idea. Have you any evidence that someone's out to...
2: Oh, yes, I have, Mike, several things.
1: All right, let's have them.
2: Well, there was a telephone call a couple of days ago. A man, he told me then what he was going to do.
1: Anyone around when you got the call?
2: Well, I don't remember. Then there was a note yesterday threatening me.
1: Where is it?
2: I threw it away.
1: Why?
2: Then, because I didn't take it seriously. Then this morning I came down. He was walking backstage. A sandbag dropped. Just missed me.
1: Anyone else around then?
2: Well, I don't think so.
1: That's enough.
2: I'll live in lots of time.
1: That's enough. You're lying to me.
2: Yes. Yes, I'm lying to you.
1: This isn't an unknown crank who's after you.
2: No, it isn't.
1: You know who's trying to kill you and why. Now let's have it.
2: All right, Mike. They think I'm in love with Frank Harper, my business manager.
1: They? Who's they?
2: Ham Dunn and Everett.
1: Your director and the man who sends you flowers. Well, are you in love with Harper?
2: No. But they won't believe me. And they both told me that if they can't have me, nobody else will. I think they mean it, Mike. I think either one of them is perfectly capable and willing to kill me or anyone else who stands in their way.
3: In a moment, we'll return to the new adventures of Mike Shane and the case of the left-handed fan.

0: Well, it all started when an actress named Christina Bancroft asked me to protect her for the 3 days she was going to be playing in New Orleans. Seems that her director, Hamilton Dunn, and a wealthy admirer of hers with the quaint name of Everett Leverett had both told her that if they couldn't have her, nobody else would either. Yeah, all in all, it looked like just the kind of setup where somebody was apt to wind up dead. My job was to see that it wasn't Christina. The next day was Sunday, and bright and early in the morning, I was knocking on the door of Everett Leverett's hotel suite. He was a thin, elegant-looking gent, just about as well-groomed as a guy can be and still not be running in the Derby.
1: You say you're a friend of Christina's, Mr. Shane. That in itself is sufficient credential here, but what precisely is the intent of your visit?
0: I came to talk a little about Christina and about you.
1: Two highly compatible subjects of conversation.
0: Yeah. You know, I don't get you at all. Why...
1: The usual question, why do I follow Christina around from city to city?
0: More or less, eh?
1: Because I have found in Christina the one thing that all men seek, Mr. Shane.
0: What's that?
1: What indeed? The perfect foil for oneself.
0: Yeah. I don't get what's in it for you, though, all this traipsing around.
1: Let us say that my life is not without its occasional satisfactions, Mr. Shane.
0: Oh?
1: All men love Christina. My distinction is that of them all, I alone understand her. Really understand her. She knows this.
0: What do you mean, understand her?
1: Well, for contrast, let's consider someone who obviously does not understand her. That third director of hers, Hamilton Dunn.
0: You don't think he rates an Oscar, huh?
1: The man has a genius for misinterpretation. He consistently fails to apprehend Christina's character in all his direction. She's complex. He makes her simple. She's dangerous. He makes her harmless. She's basic. He makes her superficial.
0: Sounds like you made quite a study of it, Mr. Everett.
1: Leverett.
0: Leverett. Did it ever occur to you that Christina might someday get married or something like that?
1: No. I've made Christina my career, Mr. Shane. It's inconceivable to me that any career I should undertake might ever end in failure.
0: Well, about then, I decided a whiff of fresh air was in order, so I left. I was beginning to see what Christina meant when she said Everett Leverett would stop at nothing. But thinking of Christina reminded me she was still locked up in her hotel room, so I went over. It was noon by then. The two of us went to Galatoire's for lunch. As we ate, I kept thinking of all the things Leverett had said about her. After we'd finished, I began to see some of what he meant.
2: You know, you're a very interesting sort of person, Mike. I'll never forget how you kept telling me to talk slower and get out of overdrive, you called it.
0: You can be sort of hard to keep up with, Miss Bancroft.
2: You sort of cut me down the way Frank does.
0: He sort of cuts you down, huh? You like that?
2: It's amusing.
0: You know, speaking of interesting people, you're not exactly the dull type. As far as I've been able to find out, almost everyone who ever comes within 50 feet of you seems to be in love with you.
2: Yes. It has to be that way.
0: Does?
2: Mm-hmm.
0: Well, look, this may come as a surprise, but I guess I'm one of the few guys who doesn't happen to be in love with you, Miss Bancroft.
2: No, you're not now. But if you were around me long, sooner or later you would be mine. You would be.
0: And all of a sudden, there was something in her eyes that was clear and unblinking and sure, like a black panther closing in. I took her back to her hotel. It was Sunday, and there was no performance. Well, that night, I figured it might be a good chance to get around to Frank Harper. I was a little late. Just as I got to his hotel, I saw him come out the door, look up and down the street, then get into his car and drive away. He looked like a man with something special on his mind, so I followed him. He drove across town to St. Charles Avenue and along it a few blocks to an apartment house. I stopped a little way down the street. Harper got out of his car and went inside. First, I didn't notice the long black convertible that had eased to a stop across the street. In a few minutes, Harper came out again. There was a blonde with him. A very smooth-looking article, I might add. They got in his car and drove off. I got out of mine and started across the street toward the black convertible, but it was already pulling away in the opposite direction. Hey, wait a minute. Hey! Too late. The convertible had jumped away from the curb like a startled kangaroo. I couldn't see who was in it. The next day, Christina stayed in her room all day. That night, I took her to the theater for the last performance of the play. It was also my last night on the job, and I wasn't sorry. After the show, I was standing near the stage door when a long black convertible eased into the alley. Yeah, the same convertible I'd seen the night before. And who got out was my old friend Everett Leverett.
1: Where's Christina?
0: Over there, talking to Dunn.
1: Oh, yes, Dunn.
3: Everett?
1: Good evening, my dear. Are you ready?
3: Everett, I'm terribly sorry. I won't be able to make it this evening, I'm afraid.
1: I see.
3: Frank and I have some business affairs to discuss.
1: I see.
3: But maybe I could call you later, hmm?
1: That will be fine. Good evening, Mr. Shane.
0: Christina and Frank Harper started for her dressing room. I wandered around the wings for a few minutes, doing nothing in particular. Then it hit me that things were awfully quiet all of a sudden. I looked around. Hamilton Dunn was nowhere in sight. Neither was anyone else. I was all alone backstage. I suddenly got the feeling you get just before a storm breaks. I turned and started toward Christina's dressing room. Then I heard the shot and the scream. As I started running, I had a strong hunch I'd just lost a client. I pounded down the hall into her dressing room, then I stopped. Christina was crouched over in one corner, whimpering. But Frank Harper lay face down on the floor, dead, with a bullet hole in his back. Christina. Christina, what happened? Come on, stop it. Stop it. Tell me what happened.
3: Frank and I were talking. I saw the door to the next room open a little.
0: Yeah.
3: Ran with a gun. Then Frank saw it, too. He jumped in front of me. The gun fired. Whoever it was, dropped the gun and closed the door.
0: Yeah, I see the gun. I'll leave it right there for the police. And there's a door leading outside from this room, huh?
3: Oh, my.
0: All right, stop it.
3: Can't you understand? Frank got the bullet that was intended for me.
4: In a moment, we'll be back with the thrilling climax to tonight's Michael Shane adventure.

0: right from the start, the setup had spelled murder. I had to admit I wasn't expecting Frank Harper would collect the bullet that was earmarked for Christina. I called police headquarters, and Inspector Lefevre's boys were swarming all over the place 10 minutes later. By the time they'd left, Christina had recovered a little, but she still looked pretty dazed. Well, look, you don't feel like talking, but I've got a couple of questions.
1: Go ahead, Mike.
0: I got a hunch you held something back from the cops a few minutes ago, right?
1: Right.
0: Let's have it.
1: All right, I said I couldn't see the killer's face, that's true. But I did see his hand, holding the gun in the doorway. On the little finger of that hand, I could see a ring.
0: A ring? What kind?
1: I couldn't tell. He's dead, Mike. Frank's dead.
0: Yeah, that's the point. It was almost you. So there was a ring on the little finger. Which hand?
1: It was left hand.
0: Left hand. Right, thanks, Christina. It's a big help. Yeah, about then it looked very much like this was going to be about the shortest investigation on record. When the police told me a little later what they'd found out so far about the gun, I was more convinced than ever. I went over to see Hamilton Dunn, the director. When I told the cop outside his door that Inspector Lefevre had okayed me, which was almost true, I got in.
2: What if it was my gun? It was stolen a few days ago and I reported the theft.
0: You could have faked that.
2: Shane, I didn't do it. Now, why would I try to kill Christina? I'm in love with her.
0: That's quite a ring you have there.
2: Ring?
0: Yeah, on your little finger.
2: Well, it's just a signet ring, nothing special. Why?
0: Skip it. You got a light?
2: Light? Oh, certainly. Right ahead, so. Oh, here it is.
0: Thank you. Very much. The signet ring was on the little finger of the same hand he'd used to work the lighter. His right hand. So Dunn was in the clear. And in my book, that left just one guy to see. Everett Leverett.
3: I must say I'm glad to see you, Mr. Shane. It's been very dull sitting here in my suite. I can't go anywhere. That plainclothes chap out in the hall has some sort of ridiculous orders.
0: You know, that's an interesting ring you're wearing.
3: Oh, yes, isn't it? A rather foolish but grateful woman gave me that almost a year ago.
0: Yeah. Now, look, I want you to write down everything you did this evening.
3: Oh, not again. I've already...
0: Here's a pencil.
3: You know, you're being awfully old school about this.
0: Right.
3: Oh, very well.
0: That's enough.
3: I've just started.
0: It's okay. You've already told me everything I wanted to know. Well, there it was. The ring he was wearing was on the little finger of the same hand he'd started to write with. His left hand. So Everett was the boy. I went downstairs into a phone booth and called Inspector Lefevre. Shane, Inspector. Look, I got your boy pegged for you. What? Huh? No, wait. What's that about the gun? You're sure? I see. What? Oh, no. Skip it. Doesn't matter now. A light rain had started falling. I suddenly felt old, tired, a little sick. I went back to the theater. Christina was still sitting in her dressing room. When she turned toward me, her eyes were hollow and lifeless. She seemed to be looking past me. Hello, Christina.
1: Hello, Mike.
0: It's all over. Wound up.
1: It is?
0: Yeah.
1: You found out who killed Frank?
0: You killed him, Christina.
1: Yes, I killed him, Mike.
0: You said you saw a ring on the killer's left hand. But the police told me just a couple of minutes ago there were no fingerprints on the gun. So the killer couldn't have been holding it in his bare hand. You lied to me.
1: Yes, I was lying.
0: You couldn't have seen that ring.
1: I'm glad you found out.
0: You found out about Frank's blonde girlfriend. That was you in the black convertible. You borrowed it from Everett. You were checking up on Frank.
1: I knew.
0: Yeah, you knew all about the girlfriend. You couldn't stand a thought of that, of anyone not loving you. Particularly the man you love, Christina. That's why you killed him.
1: I killed him. I loved him. I killed him. It's different than I thought it would be. The Black Cave. I'm all alone.
0: Christina.
1: I did it because I didn't think I could stand his loving someone else. But I could have. I could have because I loved him. I wish he was still alive.
0: Now you think of that. Now. Why couldn't you? There's a policeman waiting for you outside the door, Christina.
1: There he is. Well, I mustn't keep him waiting, must I?
0: I guess not.
1: Thank you, Mike.
0: Thank me.
1: Goodbye, Mike.
0: So long, Christina. She opened the door and went out. I could hear the cop leading her away. I sat there for a long while, staring at the slanting rain which drummed against the window. I thought about Christina, or what she'd said to me once. If I'd been around her very long, I'd have fallen in love with her, she said. I was glad I hadn't been around her any more than I had, because she just might have had a point. Yes, she was very beautiful.

This is your director, Bill Russo, again. Our story is based on characters created by Brett Halliday. The music is composed and conducted by John Duffy, and Michael Shane is portrayed by Jeff Chandler. The New Adventures of Michael Shane is a Don W. Sharp production, transcribed in Hollywood and distributed exclusively by the Broadcasters Guild. Next week, you'll hear Michael Shane in another thrilling adventure from mysterious and colorful New Orleans.

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13: Ladies and gentlemen, the ringing of that phone bell means mystery, adventure.
14: Aero Wolf's office, Archie Goodwin speaking. Mr. Wolf? No, he isn't. Huh? Oh, well, for you, maybe he is.
15: I'm not here.
14: Oh, yes, yeah. He's always here.
15: I've gone out.
14: No. He seldom ever goes out.
15: I won't start on anything tonight.
14: Oh, sure. He'd love to start on a case tonight. What's your name? Oh, that's a beautiful name. Address?
15: Archie, it's another woman. Hang up.
14: No. Honest. I'm not Mr. Wolf, but I'm his agent. Yeah, I'll be right over, miss. Goodbye.
15: What's her trouble? Where are you going?
14: Well, she said she's received some threatening notes and she's afraid to leave her hotel. So long, boss.

ladies and gentlemen, it's that genius who is the bulkiest, bulkiest, most ponderous, and most brilliant detective in the world. Yes, none other than that chair-borne mass of unpredictable intellect, Nero Wolfe, created by Rex Stout and brought to you in a new series of adventures over this NBC network in the person of Mr. Sidney Greenstreet.

0: prefer to call tonight's story The Case of the Vanishing Shells. It didn't seem to be difficult at first, but, well, I'm not a stupid individual, but so often I allow myself to become mesmerized by beautiful women. Heaven bless them. Doris Murray was such a woman. She phoned us first late one afternoon about 5 o'clock, then again at 5:30.
1: Very well, Mr. Goodwin, but I would prefer to see Mr. Wolf.
2: Well, I said I'd be there at 6, Miss Murray.
1: I don't want to talk any longer on the phone. Please hurry. There's someone at the door.
2: I'll see you in the cocktail lounge at your hotel.
1: At 6 o'clock. That's half an hour. Don't fail. Who is it?
3: Amy Stoner.
1: Oh, come in, Amy. You got my call, darling. Here, let me take your briefcase.
4: I'll just put it here on the piano, Doris.
1: Oh, I'm terribly upset about those threatening notes, darling. I know it's upset you, too, but I'm determined to find out who it is. I'm not going to let them bluff me out of my first chance to play the star part in one of your shows.
4: But look, Doris, there's that other part.
1: Is that all I mean to you? Well, what can they divulge that'll harm us? What?
4: Several things. And I can't afford... I mean, at this time...
1: You're frightened, Amo.
4: Doris, I'm going to give the star part to Paula.
1: Paula? You've been divorced for 4 years. Why?
4: Because I feel she can...
1: Can play it better. Is that what you're going to say? Well, I can act rings around her.
4: Now, look, Doris. I know it's a big disappointment to you, but that's the way it is.
1: Get out! Go on across the hall to Paula. Give her the part. Louse up your show. She and that playwright of hers. Get out, Emo.
4: But, Doris...
1: You frightened little... Get out!
0: I believe, Mr. Wolf, you're making a great mistake in not coming along.
5: Indeed. I'm sure that what attracts you could not possibly be of interest to me.
0: A gal needs help. Money is money.
5: Girls, money. Fooey.
0: Yeah, well, we could have dinner out for a change. They have one of the finest chefs in town at that hotel.
5: You're most impolite. I'm trying to read this book.
0: Poetry.
5: Archie.
0: Yes, sir?
5: Shut up.
0: But we need money. That filthy green cabbage is necessary to our existence. This may be a tough case, you know.
5: You're sufficiently intelligent. Sometimes.
0: If I sat around like you do, I'd weigh 500 pounds, too.
5: Archie, leave the room. Besides, there's only 300.
0: What a way to run a business. Orchids, beer, books.
5: Don't keep the charming client waiting.
0: Okay, I'm going.
5: And always remember, there is a telephone.
0: Thank you, waiter. Oh, good evening, Miss Murray. I'm Archie Goodwin.
1: Well, I didn't expect... I mean, please sit down.
0: Well, I think I should explain the absence of Nero Wolf. There's so much of him that it's not too convenient to transport it about. I do all the outside work.
1: And I'm sure you do it well. Mr.
0: Well, you know, some women call me Goodwin and some call me Mr. Goodwin.
1: Yes.
0: The unattached call me Archie.
1: Hello, Archie.
0: Oh, splendid. I'm glad to hear it. Now we can get right down to the nasty old business that's troubling you, Doris.
1: First, here's the 500 retainer fee.
0: Well, thank you. Now, what's the note about?
1: Well, there are two notes, both printed by hand.
0: Uh-huh.
1: Oh, will you hand me my purse, please?
0: Oh, sure.
1: Thank you.
0: Oh. I see. Doris Murray. If you fail to withdraw from the cast of Stoner's next production by start of rehearsals Monday, both you and Stoner will have a blasted reputation and perhaps other injuries from which you will be unable to recover.
1: The other one is like it, only more vehement.
0: Someone or a group of someones are intent on keeping you out of Stoner's shows, huh? It's too bad. His next one is said to be a sure smash hit and a star-making part for the leading woman.
1: Yes, Amos Stoner wants me to play it. He's been planning on it ever since David Banning wrote the play.
0: What does David Banning think of you playing the part?
1: Well, I don't think he's too enthused about it. You see, Mr. Stoner and Paula Kenyon have been divorced for 4 years, but she has continued to be his top leading woman. Now she's engaged to David Banning, who wrote this play.
0: Oh? Makes things a bit difficult.
1: Well, of course, Rick Hunter, Stoner's director, is...
0: Hunter's somewhat in favor of your playing the part.
1: Well, Rick Hunter is very fond of my work.
0: And very fond of you as well, huh?
1: Yes, unfortunately. I like Rick Hunter tremendously, but Amos Stoner has been of greater interest to me. In fact, we're more or less engaged, Mr. Goodwin.
0: Oh, well, had any words lately with the ex-Mrs. Stoner? Paula Kenyon, is that her name?
1: Paul and I were great friends when I first joined the Stoner Productions, but I don't know, I don't think she appreciated the fact that Mr. Stoner and Rick Hunter, the director, took such an interest in me.
0: Tell me, did you ever think you were in love with Rick Hunter?
1: Yes, at first I was thrilled by his artistic imagination. And then as time went on, I realized that he was subject to melancholia. Mr. Stoner was more stable, and I needed someone older to advise me.
0: Well, what's wrong with your reputation and Mr. Stoner's?
1: Well, there's nothing I fear, but I'm afraid Mr. Stoner is somewhat disturbed by these threats. He feels there's something in his past of sufficient import to really harm him. I think it's nonsense.
0: Well, then what we have to do is uncover this person or persons before you end up with ruined careers on Broadway. Where does the ex-Mrs. Stoner live?
1: Well, as a matter of fact, she lives just down the hall from me. Lived here for years.
0: Oh, well, I think it's advisable, honey, that you stay close to your room until we solve this thing. Oh,
1: but I'm not afraid for my life, Archie.
0: No? Well, I am. I'll see you into your room, Doris.
1: Oh, now, please, Mr. Goodwin,
0: oh,
1: if you...
0: Oh, you don't trust the boy, huh?
1: Well, I...
0: Such beautiful eyes.
1: Oh, I...
0: Lovely red hair. Yeah. You could have the lead in my new play. I never wrote one, but for you, I'll try anything.
1: Come along.
0: Here's your bag.
3: Well, hello, Doris.
1: Oh, hello, Rick. Mr. Goodwin, this is Rick Hunter.
0: Hiya, Hunter. Nice shows you've been putting on.
3: I've just been admiring your work, Goodwin.
0: Yeah, oh, well, that's nice. I'm glad. Nothing like encouragement for a beginner, Mr. Hunter.
3: You're ready for the big time, from what I saw. Heard from Emil Stoner today, Doris?
1: I talked to him once this morning. Have you been sitting in the cocktail lounge all afternoon?
3: Yeah. That I have, honey. I want to see you play that lead, baby. And I think I just about got it all settled.
1: Dreaming about it won't settle it. Flicker never accomplished anything in itself, Rick. Come on, Mr. Goodwin.
0: He's a very jealous man, Doris. In fact, right now, I can feel his thoughts piercing me between the shoulder blades. Oh, excuse me. Here's a phone booth.

0: Yes, Archie?
1: How do you know it's Archie?
0: I felt the time was exactly right for you to call.
1: I wish you felt it was time to earn some money.
0: Is this a worthwhile case?
1: Well, she's a beautiful redhead, and...
0: And that, of course, makes it very worthwhile.
1: Yeah, well, I got $500 as a retainer.
0: Phooey, a pittance, and probably all you'll ever get.
1: What do you mean by that?
0: She's probably guilty.
1: Now, look, boss, she's the victim. Received notes threatening her reputation and her health if she plays the star part in Emil Stoner's new production. Also, they threatened Emil Stoner likewise. The playwright, Dave Banning, is engaged to Paula Kenyon. Incidentally, she lives here at the hotel, too, just down the hall from Doris.
0: I remember her. And the playwright wants Paula Kenyon to play the part. Well, Archie, you have only the beginning. It is probably too late to prevent whatever is going to happen.
1: Like what, for instance?
0: Have you found a body yet? Call me after you find the body.
1: What body? There's no body.
0: But there will be, Archie. There's always a body where you are concerned. Either a body beautiful or a dead one. Bye.
2: Thanks for seeing me to my room, Archie.
3: Oh, I'm not stopping here, Doris. I'll take a look inside.
2: But I'm not...
3: Oh, I insist. Part of my job, you know. If I fail to take every precaution, Mr. Wolf would never... Well, look in that chair.
2: Emil?
3: Emil Stoner? Oh, three red dots on his shirt front. Doris, hold on.
2: I'm all right. Yes, I'm all right.
3: All right, sit down. That's it. Now, let's see. The body's still warm. What's this crumpled in his left hand? A horoscope. Between the fingers of his right hand, an unlit cigarette. Monogram PK.
2: Paula Kenyon.
3: This horoscope is for March. Something he picked up from your desk here?
2: I don't believe in astrology.
3: Where'd he get this cigarette with Paula Kenyon's monogram?
2: Poor Abel. I didn't believe anyone would really harm us. Why was I so stubborn?
3: When did you see him last?
2: Please, shouldn't we do something? Call the police?
3: No, not yet. When did you see him?
2: Why, I saw him this morning. I'm so shocked I can hardly think clearly.
3: Doris.
2: Yes?
3: There's a briefcase here on the piano with a newspaper on top of it.
2: What? Oh, it is, yes. It's Amos. He must have left it here this morning.
3: That's strange. Emil Stoner was bald, but...
2: But what?
3: Well, I'm sure he's a man who always wore a hat, but I see no hat.
2: He must have come up the elevator as I went down to meet you.
3: Who would know he'd come up here? Your director, Rick Hunter, he said he'd been in a bar all afternoon. What else was it he said? Thought he had everything just about settled.
2: Oh, no, Rick couldn't. He just... Oh, Mr. Goodwin, I couldn't believe that.
3: I can believe anything about anybody. I learned that the hard way. In my book, everybody's guilty until proved otherwise. Even you, baby.
2: What?
3: Even you. Yeah. A Herald Tribune newspaper. Are you sure you haven't seen him since this morning, Doris?
2: What are you doing? Absolutely nothing. Someone came in here and shot him. Call the police. I insist. Maybe.
3: What?
2: Maybe I did leave my door unlocked. Why did I do that?
3: Well, they couldn't have opened the door otherwise, could he?
2: No.
3: Give me the check room, please. Oh, hello. Do you know Mr. Emil Stoner, the producer? You do? Well, tell me, did he check his hat with you this afternoon or this evening? He didn't, huh? All right, thanks. He must have carried it up here to this floor. Doris, do you have a gun?
2: I own a gun. A small 25 automatic. But it's not here.
3: Where is it?
2: I had the handle repaired and it's been in my dressing room for a week or two.
3: I hate to do this, Doris, but... I'm going to move the body away from the back of that chair. Oh. There. Yeah, three wounds. One bullet went through the upper part of the chest, out the middle of the back. I'd say right through the heart. By the angle of the wound, he was shot while sitting down.
2: Please, Mr. Goodwin, must we stay here?
3: I want to give this room a thorough going over. We'll go down to the lobby. I want to use that phone booth again. And Doris, I hope...
2: I know what you're going to say. You hope that gun of mine...
3: is still in your dressing room at the theater.
0: Yeah, Wolf speaking.
1: Oh, Mr. Wolf, may I have your autograph? I'm taking a correspondence course on how to be a detective, and I think you're a wizard.
0: That's so kind of you to say so.
1: I would be just thrilled to have your autograph on the bottom of a paycheck.
0: Why are you calling from a phone booth?
1: What? Who said I was?
0: obvious. There's no room tone reverberation.
1: Well, you shouldn't have to ask. You know everything before it happens.
0: You found the body then. Happened just before you got there.
1: Oh, now look, I took the girl up to a room to be sure it was safe for her to go in and... Okay. And there, sitting in a big leather chair, was Emil Stoner. Shot 3 times with a small caliber gun, dead about an hour. One shot went through the body from the upper part of the chest to the middle of the back. Therefore, he was shot while sitting down. The killer was standing, huh?
0: I'm listening.
1: Oh. Well, his left hand was clutching a horoscope folder, and between the index and second finger of the right hand was an unlit cigarette with a monogram on it, PK. Emil Stoner is bald, but there was no hat in the room. However, on the piano was his briefcase, and on top of it, a 4 o'clock afternoon edition of the Herald Tribune.
0: Better look in the briefcase, Archie. No weapon?
1: No weapon. But Doris Murray says she owns a .25 caliber automatic, and it's in her dressing room at the theater. Also, she claims she hadn't seen Stoner since this morning.
0: You found no empty shells about the floor?
1: None.
0: What did you do with the bullet?
1: What bullet?
0: The one which passed through his chest and lodged in the back of the leather chair. Are you there?
1: Boss, I'm a very stupid fella.
0: Stop bragging. The bullet.
1: Boss, there ain't no hole in the back of that chair. I just realized it. Maybe he was standing up. Then the killer must have been on stilts.
0: Archie, let us pretend, only pretend, that you're very observant. Now proceed to Paula Kenyon's apartment, just down the hall, you said, and see what she knows without divulging the fact that Stoner is dead, and look sharp.
1: My gears must be slipping.
0: Archie, do you know what great event will be celebrated tomorrow?
1: Yeah, my birthday. What'd you get me?
0: Cuthbert's Correspondence Detective Course in 4 easy lessons. Bye.
2: This is Paula's apartment.
3: No answer. Let's see if it's open. There's no one inside. Come on in. Now, look, if anyone walks in on us, we found the door open and we just came in to wait.
2: Which is the truth, isn't it?
3: Yeah, that's right. Here on the desk, we have a stack of horoscope stars and a box of Paula's monogrammed cigarettes.
2: Mr. Goodwin.
3: Huh?
2: This is Amos Gray fedora hat.
3: And he was in this apartment this afternoon. What are you staring at? Oh, small pearl-handled automatic.
2: Yes.
3: .25 caliber. Yeah, it's been fired very recently. We won't touch it now. Does it look like yours?
2: Archie, it is mine.
3: Your initials?
2: I found old Jenkins, the stage doorman at the theater, to look in my dressing room. And, well, my gun isn't there.
3: Did you leave the gun out in plain view in the dressing room?
2: Yes, for several days anyway. Then I put it behind the mirror.
3: I suppose many people have seen it.
2: I'm sure.
3: I hope, Doris, that your fingerprints are not the only ones on that gun.
2: If they use my gun to shoot him in my apartment, why would they bring the gun back here and leave it in plain sight?
3: Maybe they didn't do it just that way.
2: No.
3: His hat's here, the gun is here, and yet he's dead in your apartment.
2: How can you answer that?
3: Well, maybe he was sitting here waiting for Paula and someone called him out and over to your place and shot him. Doesn't make sense. Now, if he was sitting in this chair here and someone entered that door, it'd be... Hey.
2: What is it?
3: Look in the chair back. What? Little round hole. Start looking for some empty shells around here.
2: Find something?
3: No, I want to make a call. He was shot with this automatic. 3 shells were ejected. They certainly vanished.
0: Yeah, Wolf speaking?
3: Archie, I'm at Paula Kenyon's. She's not here. Found his hat, a stack of horoscopes on the desk, box of monogrammed cigarettes, a .25 automatic which belongs to Miss Murray, recently fired, but not an empty shell in sight. No blood, but a single small hole in the back of a chair near the desk. Doris Murray is with me.
0: I will call Inspector Kramer now about the body and have ballistics check the bullets for the gun.
3: And the bullet in the chair back?
0: Did you find anything of particular importance in Amos Stoner's briefcase?
3: Yes, I found...
0: Never mind. Bring the girl here at once.
3: Okay, boss. Hey, don't you think I'd better wait for Paula Kenyon? Uh-oh, here she is. Bye.
0: Bring her along, too, if you can. Goodbye.
4: Hello, Paula.
5: Well, Doris, what are you doing here? I wasn't aware that I left the door unlocked.
4: Seems to be contagious this evening. I left mine unlocked, too. Hello, Dave. Miss Kenyon, Mr. Goodwin.
6: Hello, Doris.
3: Hello.
4: Archie, this is Dave Banning, the playwright.
3: How are you, Mr. Banning?
6: How do you do?
3: I've heard all about your new play, and I wanted to meet you. Doris thought you might be over here, and the door was ajar, so we, well...
4: I've just walked in. I hope you don't mind, Paula.
5: Certainly not. I'm used to people just walking in.
6: We were here a while ago and went down to the cocktail lounge for a while.
3: When is the play open? Or have you cast it yet?
6: But Mr. Stoner handles that part of it. Are you a prospective investor, Goodwin?
3: Oh, I've had a number of flings in the business. Matter of fact, I expect to see Mr. Stoner tonight.
6: You do?
5: Tonight? Here? I don't understand. What's this fencing all about? Carlos, you're not just visiting me. We've hardly spoken for... Oh.
3: Is that your gun, Miss Kenyon?
5: It's yours, Doris.
4: Yes, that's right, Paula. It was in my dressing room.
3: When did you see Mr. Stoner last?
5: But I haven't seen him today.
6: I had lunch with him. Why?
3: What hat did he wear at lunchtime, Mr. Banning?
6: Why, the gray fedora.
5: How did it get here? That's Amos. What is this? What are you two doing here?
6: Where is Amos? Come on, cut out the melodramatics.
3: Mr. Stoner is dead.
6: He's what? Paula.
3: And without any further explanation, I shall have to ask you to accompany me downtown.
6: Police?
3: If you will, please. They're still in the front room, boss. I'll bring them into your office when you're ready.
0: Yes, Archie. I'm sure they're all anxious to talk. They've been sitting there for an hour now.
3: Maybe we ought to make some sort of explanation to them, huh?
0: Why? This sort of technique should work very well in this particular instance.
3: Yeah, but I don't know about that director, Rick Hunter. He may be difficult.
0: Does anyone know that you found the completed and signed contract in the briefcase?
3: No one.
0: Mm-hmm. Good. Now we have the threat notes, the contract, the afternoon newspaper, the briefcase, the fedora hat, the gun, no ejector shells, the horoscope, the cigarette, and the two chairs. One with a small hole in it.
3: Come in.
0: Ah, Inspector Kramer at last. What have you?
7: Well, we covered every inch of that place and didn't find a single empty shell. There were two bullets in the body and the one that passed through him into the chair back in Paula Kenyon's place. They were all three fired from Doris Murray's little automatic.
0: Any fingerprints on the gun?
7: None but Doris Murray's.
0: Not unexpected, to say the least.
7: The bullet that was lodged in the chair in Paula's place went through his heart. Now, he was apparently shot in her room, but...
0: But how did he get into Doris Murray's place? I'll be able to explain that when we locate those three empty shells, Inspector. Bring our guests in, Archie.
3: Come in, please. Ladies and gentlemen, Miss De Niro Wolfe, Miss Paula Kenyon.
5: Hello.
3: Miss Doris Murray.
8: Hello.
3: Rick Hunter, the director.
9: How do you do?
3: David Banning, the playwright.
9: How do you do?
0: Won't you be seated, please? May I present Inspector Kramer of Homicide?
10: How do you do, Inspector?
3: Yes. Mr. Wolfe has asked you here to give such details as you recall, which might be of assistance to him in the solution of the murder of Emil Stoner.
0: Mr. Hunter, as the director, whom did you favor as the star of your next production?
9: Why, Doris Murray.
0: You have been deeply interested in Miss Murray?
9: Hasn't done me much good.
0: But you do love her?
9: I do.
0: And you are deeply interested in the progress of her career?
9: I am, most assuredly.
0: Did you know that Mr. Stoner had made out and signed a contract for a certain woman to play the lead in the new show?
9: No.
0: You knew that Doris Murray had a gun in her dressing room?
9: Yes.
0: You were in the hotel cocktail lounge all afternoon until you met Doris and Mr. Goodwin?
9: Yes.
0: And you could have seen Emil Stoner into the lobby and go to the elevator?
9: I could.
0: Could you prove that you never left the cocktail lounge until you met Doris and Archie?
9: Maybe not.
0: Did you see Mr. Stoner going to the elevator?
9: I did.
0: Mr. Banning, you wrote the new play. Were you in favor of Miss Murray playing the part?
6: Why, no. I felt Paula Kenyon was better suited for it.
0: You and Mrs. Kenyon are engaged to be married?
6: Yes.
0: Anything happened to Mr. Stoner, you as next in line could assign the role as you saw fit.
6: That's correct.
0: Did you know that Mr. Stoner had made a final decision on the part?
6: I did not.
0: He didn't tell you anything about it at lunch today?
6: No, I made a strong plea for Paula.
0: You know about the gun in Miss Murray's dressing room?
6: Everyone did, apparently.
0: Very well. And Miss Kenyon, did Emil Stoner visit your apartment often?
5: Not often. We were not on too friendly terms.
0: Did you phone him to visit you this afternoon?
5: No, who said I did?
0: No one? I merely asked. Were you, by any chance, still in love with Emil Stoner?
6: Now, see here, I don't appreciate that kind
10: of
6: talk.
10: Just relax, Mr. Banning.
5: I was not in love with Mr. Stoner. That was over.
0: You and Doris Murray were at one time very friendly.
5: Yes. Well, I found out how two-faced she was. Amor was a fool to fall for her, but you couldn't tell him anything. All she's interested in is a career.
0: You're not interested in your career, Miss Kenyon.
5: Well, yes, in a way.
0: You wanted the star part. You phoned Sterner this morning.
5: Yes, but he said he was going to give it to her.
0: You knew about Doris's gun?
5: No, I didn't.
3: You recognized it immediately, Bartz.
5: Well, yes, I knew. What if I did?
0: Then you wrote these threatening notes to Miss Murray.
5: I did not. I did not.
0: You didn't know the contract had already been signed?
5: No.
0: And you still had a motive to kill him?
8: I wrote those notes. She had nothing to do with it. You can check them on my typewriter.
0: We know, Mr. Banning. We've already done it.
8: I know how it looks, but Paula didn't do it. I knew he was coming to her place. I called him. I knew Paula was out. I did it.
0: If so, what did you do with the ejected shells?
8: I threw them away.
10: How many?
8: Three.
5: Oh, no, David, please don't.
0: I don't believe you, Mr. Banning. Miss Murray, did you know the contract had been made out and signed?
4: No.
0: You're lying, Miss Murray. You said you didn't see Stoner this afternoon.
4: I didn't.
0: You called him and asked him to visit you. You did get the threat notes and they frightened you. But you didn't know they would frighten Stoner.
4: I did not phone him, nor did I see him.
0: Yes, you did. His briefcase was on the piano. And he was there in the late afternoon because he brought with him a 4 o'clock edition of the Herald Tribune.
5: What if he was there? I didn't kill him.
0: He told you then about his decision. He left Faraday, forgot the briefcase, and went to Paula's apartment to wait for her.
4: That's not true. That's not true.
0: Filled with rage, you got your gun, which you said had disappeared from your dressing room, then calmly put it into your bag, walked across the hall, and shot him as he sat reading a horoscope.
4: No, no, no.
0: Archie, her handbag. Thank you. Notice. I run my finger through a hole in the corner. She fired through the bag. And see, three empty shells.
4: No!
0: And here's a contract made out to Paula Kenyon. Too bad, Miss Murray.
3: Well, that's a good day's work, boss.
0: Then be Archie.
3: Right. Say, tell me, how did Stoner, if he was shot in Paula's room, get back to Doris's room? She couldn't carry him.
0: Oh, now, Archie, that's not too difficult. He walked.
3: Shot through the heart? Impossible.
0: That's a fallacy, Archie. Official medical records show that people have walked a block in such instances.
3: No wonder Doris was so shocked when she saw him back in her room.
0: The shooting took place after she called us, and it seemed unbelievable that anyone would leave the gun and not the ejected shells. Ergo, the gun must have been concealed when fired.
3: Yeah. Paula would have no reason to do that, because she was in her own apartment.
0: And these men are not the type who would have fired through their coats.
3: And Doris, before she started down the hall, would naturally conceal the gun, huh?
0: In the handbag. Where else?
3: Boss, midnight. It's another day. I'm a year older.
0: Yes. Cuthbert's correspondence detective course in 4 easy lessons. Happy birthday, Archie.

Tonight's transcribed story was based on the characters created by Rex Stout. This is an Edwin Fadiman program, produced and directed by J. Donald Wilson. In the cast were Gerald Moore as Archie Goodwin, and Gene Bates, Betty Lou Gerson, Bill Johnstone, Peter Leeds, and Vic Perrin. Next week at this same time, Nero Wolfe and Archie will bring you The Case of the Party for Death. Don Stanley speaking.

0: The Adventures of Sam Spade, Detective, brought to you by Wild Root Cream Oil Hair Tonic, the non-alcoholic hair tonic that contains lanolin. 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
1: Sam Spade Detective Agency.
2: Say moi, sweetheart.
1: Oh, Sam, how did it go?
2: Well, it wasn't exactly a 10-in-1 outfit. More of a mud show, dog and pony type, you know, rag front.
1: Sam, what are you talking about?
2: Hmm?
1: And by the way, where were you last night?
2: I missed the last bus in from the Cow Palace, so I had to do a star pitch. Connie talk, Evans.
1: Oh, if you think I'm going to ask what a star pitch is, you're mistaken. What were you doing at the Cow Palace?
2: Oh, just fooling around.
1: Oh. Sam?
2: Yes?
1: Sam?
2: Yes?
1: Sam?
2: You ask too many questions. Sweetheart, in the patois of the carnival, I'll be right down to pitch my spiel my pitch, and make with the canvas on the Bluebeard caper.
0: Dashiell Hammett, America's leading detective fiction writer and creator of Sam Spade, the hard-boiled private eye, and William Spear, radio's outstanding producer-director of mystery and crime drama, join their talents to make your hair stand on end with the adventures of Sam Spade. 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

0: Ready, Effie?
1: Yes, Aunt. By the way, what is a star pitch?
0: Hmm?
1: Oh, your clothes. You look as if you slept on the ground.
0: That's what it is. Date, August 8, 1948, to Detective Lieutenant Dundee, homicide detail, San Francisco Police. From Samuel Spade, license number 137596. Subject, the Bluebeard Caper. I will not offer as an extenuating circumstance the fact that business is bad all over. But it is true that I had been sitting in my office for 4 hours and the phone had not rung once. This one didn't phone. From the looks of him, he didn't have the required nickel. But the hangover he was wearing under his eyes had cost someone a pretty penny, so I figured his credit might be good somewhere.
2: Mr. Spade?
0: Yeah?
2: Oh, my head.
0: Here. Try this.
2: Oh.
0: Want it mixed?
2: Oh, no, no, no soda. I couldn't stand the noise.
0: Where'd you wake up?
2: In these same clothes.
0: Figures.
2: It all started at my sister's engagement party. Mint juleps.
0: Mm.
2: They must have been full of flukum.
0: Flukum?
2: You don't happen to have an ice bag.
0: It's customary for my clients to bring their own.
2: Oh. Well, now here's a spiel. Did I tell you my name?
0: The name you gave my secretary was Ned Towers. You want to stick with that?
2: Ned. Ned Towers, yeah. It's about my sister. She's...
0: Her name?
2: Sylvia.
0: Sylvia Towers.
2: Sylvia Towers. But it's not about her, really. It's about that Bluebird. I mean, Bluebird she's married. Jefferson Davis Calhoun.
0: What about him?
2: Oh, that marriage has got to be stopped. I found out that his name's not Calhoun at all. That he's been married three times under three different names. And that all his wives died mysteriously. And that he collected their insurance. And now he's talked my sister into insuring herself for $100,000 in his favor.
0: When did you learn all this?
2: In a barbershop yesterday.
0: Oh.
2: I went in to get a manicure, and I picked up this old detective magazine. Here's his picture. Look at it.
0: I had heard of the case. In his heyday, the papers had called him the Mint Julep Romeo. And any name he happened to be using at the time had Colonel in front of it. None of his three wives had survived the honeymoon. Wife number one, an aviatrix, bailed out at 10,000 feet over Mount Hood along with her husband. His parachute opened, hers didn't. They found the body the following spring. Wife number two, a snake dancer, died of snake bite when she squared off with a full-fanged diamondback instead of her usual non-poisonous partner. The cause of death was never officially proven because the body was embalmed by mistake, it said there, before the coroner arrived. And finally, number three, a professional stuntwoman disappeared over Niagara Falls in a beer keg instead of her specially designed barrel and was never seen again.
2: Well, Mr. Spade?
0: Yeah, but are you sure your sister's fiancé, this Calhoun, is the same guy?
2: Well, here's a picture of them together. Their engagement photograph. What do you think?
0: Hmm. Brunette?
2: My sister? Redhead. That's him on the left.
0: Redhead? Well, Mr. Towers, are we going to sit idly by and see another poor girl go to her death? How much money you got?
2: About $100.
0: I'll take 50 now.
2: You are going to help her.
0: How much does she already know?
2: I tried to tell her. She's beautiful. She wouldn't even listen. I thought she might listen to you.
0: I pray she will, Ned. I pray she will. There were two aspects of the case that I wanted to look over more closely. A, Sylvia's red hair, and B, the red splotches on my client's face. I had a hunch she might be suffering from more than a hangover. So I dropped him at the address of a medical friend of mine who specializes in poisons. He said the tests would take most of the afternoon, so I decided to find out who was Sylvia. What was she? Was she as kind as she was fair?
1: Yes?
0: Yes.
1: I beg your pardon?
0: Miss Towers?
1: Yes, I'm Sylvia Towers. Are you the florist?
0: You're expecting maybe a detective?
1: Come in.
0: Thanks, I will.
1: Well, as a matter of fact, I wasn't expecting a florist or anyone else. But I'm glad to see you. I really am.
0: Huh?
1: Sit down here. Oh, just relaxing. Oh, no, over here.
0: Oh. Well, why not?
1: There. Isn't this more cozy?
0: Mm-hmm.
1: Take your hat off.
0: Oh.
1: You'll have me believing you really are a detective.
0: What do I look like?
1: Well, I'll have to mull it over. Now, don't tell me. Let me dream.
0: Look, Sylvia, Miss Powers, I mean.
1: Oh, Sylvia, I like the way you dress. Nice and casual.
0: Oh, you do?
1: But, you know, You really should wear a handkerchief.
0: Hey,
1: hey. You ticklish.
0: Well, look, if you want to freshly get it over with, it's your apartment. You got a right to.
1: Well, isn't this way nice?
0: Sure, it's fine. It's just that, well, you know, I just didn't expect. I just didn't expect.
1: Well, what do you want, a butterfly act?
0: No, it's just that my feelings have hurt you. Haven't asked me who I am or what I'm doing here or anything.
1: Oh, I don't care. I like you.
0: Is this how you got engaged to Calhoun?
1: No, he was selling some phony stock certificates, so I bought a few.
0: They were phony, so you bought a few. Figures.
1: He'd had bad luck with marriage. It was the only way I could force the issue.
0: You're forcing him into marrying you?
1: Darling, don't be so critical. I did it very nicely.
0: I'm sure you did, but why?
1: Oh, I don't know. He's so courtly. A real southern gentleman.
0: How real?
1: Hand me that cushion, darling.
0: Oh.
1: Oh, no, here, behind my head.
0: Oh.
1: Oh, that's better. Oh, don't go away.
0: Why do you want to be number four on the Bluebeard parade?
1: Oh, do you really think he did kill him?
0: Oh, that's one of two theories. He either did or he didn't.
1: Oh, I love your hair. So nice, bristly. Does this bother you?
0: Yeah, but don't stop. Now, wait a minute. Look, I got my client to think about, and I'm trying to think about it.
1: Darling.
0: I didn't want to take this assignment, but he really seemed to be worried about you.
1: Oh, now, who on earth would be worried about me?
0: I'm a little worried about you myself, and I'm not even distantly related to you.
1: Well, don't say that yet. This marriage may not last long.
0: Don't you say that.
1: Oh, I know his marital life has been full of tragedy. But I'm not superstitious. I think I may change his luck.
0: Okay, Sylvia. Okay, it's your life. I told your brother I'd talk to you, and I have.
1: My brother?
0: Yeah, Ned. I think maybe your boyfriend tried to poison him last night.
1: Oh, no.
3: Uh-huh.
1: Oh, Jeff, you're just in time.
3: Well, my dear, we will discuss this further in private. I have only this to say at the present time. In the South, it is not customary for a lady to receive a gentleman alone just prior to her marriage to another gentleman.
1: But, Jeff...
3: I know your motives were pure and innocent. Customs differ, that's all. I am Colonel Calhoun at your service, sir.
0: I'll call you when I need you.
3: I'm afraid I must ask you to remain. Sylvia?
1: Oh, Jeff, I meant to tell you. It was just a flirtation.
0: Yeah, that's
1: I didn't
0: all.
1: Think it...
3: You mean
0: well, she didn't think.
3: He made certain proposals?
1: Well, what could I do?
0: What could she do?
1: He said there were things in your past, Jeff.
0: Yeah, that's what I said.
1: Things that...
3: Oh, well, there, my dear.
1: It was blackmail.
0: That's all it was.
1: I did it for you, Jeff.
3: Go to your chambers, Sylvia. I will deal with this adventurer. If this were the South, there would be better ways. But never fear. Where there's a Calhoun, there, too, you will find southern chivalry.
0: Please.
1: No, Jeff. Phone the police.
3: Sylvia, I must insist that you do as I say.
1: Very well, Jeff. You know best.
3: Well, sir, how about you and me putting our heads together over little old mint julep, huh?
0: Thanks, I'm not thirsty. What's the fetch, Colonel? How come your girlfriend yelled, "Hey, Rube," just now?
3: What is your asking price, sir?
0: What's your bid?
3: $5,000 now, $5,000 after she's buried, $20,000 after the insurance people pays off.
0: No dice. Caper's worth $100,000. 50 for me, 50 for you.
3: That is out of the question, sir.
0: Okay, from here I go to the cottage.
3: Now, son, let's not be hasty about this. It will require a slight change of plan, but I reckon I can swing it.
0: All right, 50-50. When are you going to knock her off?
3: You want her to fly the coop?
0: Is there another way out of here?
3: Well, not that I know of, but she's crafty.
0: She's crafty. Well, come on, let's get it over.
3: Yes, you're right. Maybe now or never.
0: That's right.
3: Sylvia?
0: Wait a minute.
3: Huh?
0: Come here.
3: What is it?
0: How are you going to do it?
3: Well, hit her with this and then out the window.
0: Let me see, then. Gee, that's got quite a heft to it. Where'd you get this sap?
3: Souvenir of Niagara Falls.
0: Know where you're going to get it?
3: Why, you Yankee!
0: The souvenir of Niagara Falls was deadlier than I thought. The blow spun him around like a top, and he went down on the other side of the room, taking the bar and the mint julep ingredients along with him. I headed for the room Sylvia had disappeared into. But she had already disappeared out of it. I looked in the closets, the bathroom, under the bed, tapped the walls for secret panels, and then forced myself to look out the only possible exit, the open window. 10 stories sheer drop to the street. 2 stories sheer unclimbable masonry to the roof. Now get this, Dundee. No other exit, No horizontal ledges, drain pipes, niches, cornices, not even a helicopter landing. I asked myself, who is Sylvia? What is she?
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0: If you want the well-groomed look that helps you get ahead, socially and on the job, listen. 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
1: There was no use wasting any time trying to figure out how Sylvia had done whatever she had done to escape from that escape-proof room. There was nothing of interest in it but a diving helmet, deep-sea type, and the current issue of Billboard, a magazine which records the movements of show people. Under carnivals and pet shows, an item was circled. Colonel Carlyle's colossal carnival and pet show, which was currently playing San Francisco out by the Cow Palace. That reminded me of the colonel in the next room. I went in to hit him again, but somehow his not being there didn't surprise me a bit. What I found on the roof did surprise me a little. It was a rope and grappling hook, human fly type, which fitted with the circusy aspect the caper was beginning to take on. But I'd never have taken Sylvia for a stunt woman. I did a deep knee bend to get into condition for what lay ahead. Slid down the banister to the top floor, somersaulted into an elevator, and rode it down to the lobby, no hands. Pausing only to acknowledge the applause of the scrub woman, I skated on over to the phone booth. Sylvia's hands like the
2: night. Dr. Mandel's office.
1: Bernie, Sam Spade.
2: Oh, say, I'm glad you called, Sam. That patient you brought in here, Ned Tower?
1: Yeah, what about him?
2: Well, your hunch was right. There was enough poison in him to kill him twice.
1: Uh-huh.
2: And that ain't all.
1: He dead?
2: No.
1: Then what's all?
2: Well, his stomach had enough foreign objects in it to keep all the newspapers in town in Monday morning feature stories for the rest of the year.
1: What type foreign objects?
2: Glassware, spoons, hunting knives. Well, nothing valuable.
1: Where'd you send him?
2: Oh, he wasn't a hospital case, Sam.
1: Enough poison to kill him twice, glassware, spoons, hunting knives, and not a hospital case, huh?
2: The poison, he's developed an immunity. The other stuff, it's harmless.
1: Harmless, huh?
2: Do you want me to send you the complete report?
1: No. Forget it, Barney. You've given me enough. Thanks. From then on, Dundee, it was mostly entertainment. I headed for the carnival grounds outside the town, and Colonel Carlyle's colossal carnival and tent show unfolded before my very eyes just west of the Cow Palace.
3: In the interests of artistic endeavor, Mademoiselle Mahala, the favorite dancing girl of the Sultan of Zanzibar, brought direct from the perfume gardens of the Mystic Orient, every muscle of a gorgeous body.
4: And now, ladies and gentlemen, in the interest of science and the furtherance of national defense, one of the medical miracles of the 20th century, ladies and gentlemen, a man with the iron stomach and the asbestos esophagus, Professor Delator. Professor, if you please, sir, give the folks a sample of your control over the fiery element. I will light the torch and hand it to the professor. And now, Professor, if you will find...
1: The coach dancer left me cold, but the fire-eating professor looked hot. It was none other than my client, the man who called himself Ned Powers. I moved as close to the platform as I could without setting fire to myself and caught his eye. When he caught mine, it singed my eyelashes.
5: Hey, scramble. I got my act to do. I can't talk to nobody.
1: Where's the colonel?
5: There ain't any colonel, just for the banner tacking.
1: Where's your sister?
5: I ain't got no sister.
1: Then who is Sylvia?
5: Hey, do me a favor, Shamus. Keep the 50 and forget the whole pitch. Now be it, huh?
1: Oh, I want to see the show.
5: Okay, you paid for your duck. Stare your eyes out if you want to. Okay, but just start squawking. They're drifting away.
4: And that, ladies and gentlemen, that was only a sample. why he eats the stone and throws the beach away. And he uses powdered poison on his soft-boiled eggs. Now tell me, if you will, is there a doctor in the town?
1: I drifted on down the Midway. There was Bona Bona, nature boy, Gilda and Hilda, the Siamese twins. There was Shorty, the fat man, and Fatty, the short man, a bearded lady, and several natural freaks of nature. At the very end, there was a big canvas enclosure. The act was called the Three Death-Defying Darlings. From the noise inside, I judged that to be an understatement. I bought a ticket and got inside just in time to see a trim, energetic blonde in tailored coveralls crawl out of the twisted wreckage of the car she'd just driven point blank into a concrete wall at an advertised speed of 80 miles an hour. She took a bow, tripped lightly out of the ring, and a brunette about the same size and shape, but wearing a costume consisting mainly of three live rattlesnakes, passed her coming in. I swear she did. I also swear that she danced so well I didn't even notice the snakes after I got used to them. Before the lead snake had taken his final bow and wriggled out of sight, a redhead in green coveralls appeared at the top of a 60-foot tower. She climbed into a barrel and some stupid fool pushed her off. The tank she landed in was no more than 3 feet across and couldn't have had more than a foot of water in it. But she emerged from the splinters with her face wet and some of the greasy carnival-type makeup washed off. The red-headed branch of the death-defying darlings was, you guessed it, that miraculous escape artist, the one and only Sylvia. I was anxious to meet the rest of the act, so I vaulted over the canvas to their trailer dressing room. There was a sinister buzzing sound at my ankles as I entered. I jumped out of the way just in time to miss getting bitten by one of the brunette's dancing partners, the Diamondback. Sylvia looked at me pityingly, grabbed it expertly just behind the head, and shoved it down into its basket.
6: Sam, you should have known better than to come in here unannounced. Strangers make Salome terribly nervous.
1: Then we're even.
6: How did you know I was here?
1: I didn't. I was looking for my client.
6: Then you are working for Ned.
1: Who else?
6: Well, when I heard you bargaining with Jeff, I didn't know what to think. Before that, I'd been so sure.
1: Look, sweetheart, I haven't been sure of anything in this caper from the start, least of all you. No matter how sure I get, I still won't believe it.
6: Look at me, Sam. Touch me. I'm only flesh and blood.
1: Yeah, well, anyhow, how did you meet yourself coming on with the snakes when you went out in the coveralls?
6: Oh, zippers. I was wearing the snakes underneath all the time.
1: Snakes? Doesn't the autocrats make them nervous?
6: Oh, no. They're used to it. Mother trained them. That was after Father...
1: Never mind your family. Let's talk about you. All three of you.
6: Well, after Mother and Father... Well, the act was a threesome, you see, and they wouldn't keep me on as a single.
1: Yeah.
6: So Jeff Calhoun worked out a routine so only one of me would be on at one time.
1: That figures. How often do you come out of it alive?
6: You mustn't say things like that, even in joking. I'm terribly out of condition. I haven't had a real workout since...
1: Since you went over Niagara Falls in that beer keg? And by the way, how did you manage that?
6: It's simple. Relaxation. Secret of everything. I could teach you that, Sam, darling.
1: Mm.
6: Jeff could never learn it.
1: How long do you think we'd get away with it, sweetheart?
6: Aren't you taking rather a lot for granted?
1: Maybe not enough. So far as I know, you've only been killed and resurrected 3 times.
6: Darling, if it frightens you, I promise I'll never do it again.
1: How did you drop 10,000 feet without a parachute?
6: Oh, that Mount Hood stunt? Hmm. I crash-landed the plane, set fire to it.
1: There were witnesses. Something dropped.
6: Oh, nothing but a weighted flight suit.
1: Whose body was that they found?
6: There are always bodies when the snow melts. By the time they get to them, they could be anybody.
1: Oh, that's a relief. Now, what about that other body?
6: Which other one, darling?
1: When you were embalmed after the snake bite.
6: Oh. Well, Jeff just claimed somebody from the morgue that nobody else wanted. Don't be so critical, darling. We didn't hurt anybody.
1: Better not try to tell that to those insurance companies.
6: Well, they should be happy. Jeff says it helps them with their taxes.
1: Does it make you happy, dying and being dug up every year or so?
6: Well, it's better than doing it every night, but I couldn't go back to Jeff. He lost his nerve after Ned found out. You see, Ned's the only one left who knew me in the old days. If I were dead, he couldn't prove anything. Jeff really meant to kill me this time.
1: What was Ned after? Blackmail?
6: Oh, no. He wanted me back with the show. He hired you to frighten Jeff into letting me go. After all, I am the best threesome in the business. Well, anyway, in the stunt field. Did you see my review in Billboard?
1: I saw for myself.
6: You know something? I was thinking. With all you know about crime...
1: Don't say it.
6: But, darling, it's so easy. And we could have a honeymoon every time I came back and we got married again.
1: Thanks for the offer, but if I get married, I want my wife to stay alive every night.
6: But I wouldn't really be dead. Only legally, for the insurance. Only legally, Sam.
1: Come here.
6: Sam, darling.
1: Look, sweetheart, let's not relax. You're not safe. Not as long as that insurance policy's floating around with Jeff's name on it as beneficiary.
6: He'd never think of looking for me here.
1: Well, the same. You better take that policy into town in the morning and make some changes. Where is it?
6: Oh, it's in my safe.
1: You got a safe here in this trailer?
6: Well, it's just a secret place. I only call it a safe. But it is safe.
7: Well, dear, I thought I'd find you here. But I hardly expected to see Mr. Spade.
1: You don't surprise me a bit, Bluebeard.
6: Hello, Jeff. Sit down, stop waving that revolver. What do you want?
7: That policy. I heard every word you two have been saying. Not that that piece of paper means anything. You won't even be around when the bank's open. But having the original policy in my hand will save a lot of delay, red tape.
6: Of course, Jeff.
7: Where is it?
6: Oh, what's the use? It's in the basket, right by the side of your chair.
1: Wait a minute.
7: Don't move, Spade. If you do, I'll blast you.
1: Listen to me. Don't raise
7: that
1: leg.
7: You're safe. Still a child, aren't you, Sylvia?
1: Don't do it, Calhoun. Don't do it. And that, Lieutenant Dare, took the lid right off of the caper. Due to my Boy Scout training, my split-second timing, and the fact that Salome's fang missed an artery by a 1/30 of an inch, I understand Calhoun will live long enough, which, as far as I'm concerned, is any length of time you care to name. About Sylvia, I really don't know how to advise you there, but if you're planning on charging her with attempted homicide, you'll find that there are 3 darling sisters listed as U.S. citizens and residents of California. It might be hard to figure out which one of her to indict. Period. End of Nightmare Alley, Bluebeard Division. Any questions, F?
6: Oh, just one, Sam. A grammatical error, but I'll correct it.
1: And just whom do you think you are to be correcting my grammar?
6: Who, Sam? Nominative case.
1: Nominal.
6: Nominative, Sam. The most frequently used cases in English are nominative, accusative, and possessive.
1: Mm.
6: I'm referring to your sentence which reads, it might be hard to figure out which one of her to indict.
1: Yeah.
6: Of course, you meant them, since there are 3 darling sisters. Her being singular.
1: Indeed, her was singular, Effie.
6: Oh, Sam, you made a joke.
1: That's a very small one. Now, type that up and leave my grammar as is. It's colorful.
6: Oh, very well, Sam. I'll just fix the syntax as I go along.
1: Syntax? In California?
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6: She was only one girl, so I left it to her and made the correction back farther.
1: Back where, Twinkletoes?
6: Just try it.
1: Hmm?
6: Twinkletoes.
1: Hmm.
6: You know, where you said 3 darling sisters, I changed it to 1.
1: That's impossible. It takes 2 to make a sister.
6: That is not funny, Sam.
1: Who's laughing?
6: It's no laughing matter, Sam. After all, that Sylvia, the darling sister, whatever she... And I don't care if she can go over Niagara Falls in a barrel.
1: Let's get it right, a beer keg.
6: In fact, the only funny thing is you being taken in. After all, snake charmers of that type are a dime a dozen.
1: Well, here's 20 cents. Phone up that place.
6: What place?
1: Where you get the red-headed snake charmers, 12 for 10 cents.
6: Dime a dozen, Sam. It's a figment of speech.
1: You can say that again, sweetheart.
6: Kenny, to be 3 people, all with different hair, wearing snakes under a coverall.
1: No, nothing.
6: No normal girl would do that, Sam.
1: I don't know. Women do all kinds of work.
6: Sam. Why can't I be an adventuress like some girls are?
1: I wouldn't trade you for 30 cents.

Adventures of Sam Spade are written for radio by Bob Tallman and Gil Dowd, with musical direction by Lud Gluskin. 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Again and again, the choice of men who put good grooming first. This is Dick Joy reminding you to...

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4: Now, Gangbusters, presented in cooperation with police and federal law enforcement departments throughout the United States, the only national program that brings you authentic police case histories.

0: Tonight, Gangbusters presents the case of the Cumberland Safecracker, who refused to give even his confederates and the girl who loved him a square deal, but who found that an old-fashioned square dance was his own undoing.
1: Gangbusters has asked the Honorable Lynn Bomar, Commissioner of Safety, State of Tennessee, to narrate by proxy tonight's case. Commissioner Bomar, you were telling me before the program started that Ray Ernest was one of the most cautious criminals you ever ran into.
2: That's right, Les Griffith. And in his caution, he appeared to be quiet and pleasant-mannered. For instance, in a small Tennessee town one night about 2 years ago, an old-fashioned square dance was being held in the volunteer firehouse to raise money for new uniforms for the school band. Nearly every citizen was there, and not a few strangers dropped in for the fun. Everyone was in the spirit of the thing. Even the night marshal, who comprised the entire police force after 9 o'clock, was no exception. He had for a partner the prettiest girl on the floor.
3: You see? We could have a party here, too. Just as good a party as you've ever been to in Nashville.
4: Oh, right now, Marshal Riggs, I don't feel like I ever want to go back to Nashville.
3: Why should you? Did you ever have any more fun than you have right now?
4: No, Marshal, I didn't. I'm sure glad the school band needs new uniforms.
3: Oh, we just had to have an excuse for this shindig.
4: Oh,
3: they don't really need them. How'd you like that?
4: Oh, fine, just fine.
3: You learn fast, Miss Laws. You'll have this square dancing down to a T before the night's over.
5: Now, folks, let me have your attention.
3: Wonder what old Mifflin's got on his mind.
5: Now, quiet, please, folks. We up here who've been entertaining you get thirsty just like everybody else. So we're going to take a little recess while we get back to the rear of the firehouse, where refreshments is on sale. Now, in the meantime, you can do the other kind of dance. We're going to put on a fine dance record for you. Now, don't go away. We'll be back in 5 minutes for a good old Virginia reel.
4: Oh, it doesn't seem right to play swing music here, does it, Marshal?
3: No, it sure don't. Say, Miss Laura, You must be awful thirsty after all that workout.
4: Oh, well, I...
3: Suppose I go back and get you a Coke or sarsaparilla or something.
4: Oh, well, I'd sure like one, but I hate to bother you, Marshal.
3: Bother? It's no bother. Now, don't go away. I'll be right back.
4: All right.
6: Nice work, Lois.
4: Ray, you finished?
6: Not yet. Give us a chance. I told you this would take us a long time.
4: You better hurry. The marshal has to start on another round in about half an hour.
6: All right, we'll be out by then. We'll be out in 20 minutes.
4: Does it look like a lot?
6: A lot for a post office. Keep this hick cop occupied. I've got to get back.
4: Ray.
6: What?
4: It's awful risky. Everybody in the state looking for you in the post office being right next door to the dance here.
6: I knew what it was. It'll be okay. Now, don't worry.
4: Be careful, Ray.
6: I'll be careful. You just keep that marshal busy. That's your job. I'll see you. Come on, Goldie, let's get back to it.
7: Right. Oh, this tops them all, Ray. Knocking off the post office safe right under the nose of everybody in town.
6: Okay. You don't have to scream it to the rafters. Get the door.
5: Well, you're not leaving us so early.
8: No, just going out for a breath of air. We'll be back.
5: Good. There's lots coming up yet.
8: Fine, we'll see you.
6: Go on, Goldie.
7: I guess Mitch ought to have the safe about ready to place the suit now, huh, Ray?
6: We ought to. He's had plenty of time.
7: Oh, this should be a good one.
6: It will be. And I sure wish I could stick around to see that marshal's face when they open that post office tomorrow. He's square dancing himself right out of a job.
9: Good morning, Captain Jackson. One of your state highway patrolmen said you were here.
10: Yes, Riggs. We're taking over the investigation.
9: Well, I would have been here to see you sooner, Captain, but I was writing out my resignation to the mayor.
10: Well, don't be so hasty, Riggs. It wasn't your fault.
9: Well, it wasn't anybody else's. I'm getting paid to be marshal at night. I should be keeping a watch on the town instead of dancing the square dance.
10: You made your rounds when you were supposed to.
9: Yeah, I didn't stop him from breaking into the post office.
10: I spoke to the mayor, Riggs. He understands the post office might have been burglarized, even if there weren't a square dance at the firehouse. Oh. So just wait a couple of days with the resignation. Maybe we'll catch him.
9: And maybe we won't. Oh, I swear, Captain, I'll never again be taken in by a pretty face. How was I to know she was one of the gang?
10: Well, nobody could have known it. We think it was Ray Ernest again.
9: Huh?
10: He's pulled tricks like this all over the state. They've burglarized over 50 banks and post offices, so you're not the only victim.
9: Well, they sure are a slick bunch, Captain.
10: Oh, this Ray Ernest is. The rest of them we don't know too much about.
9: Well, I'd sure like to get my hands on that fella. Just for 5 minutes, I'd like to get my hands on him.
10: So would we. But so far, we're not very close to him. The best information we have says they make their headquarters in Nashville. Where in Nashville? Well, that's anybody's guess.
9: Captain, if I hold up on that resignation of mine, could I help out on the investigation?
10: Well, you're entitled to, Riggs. There's been a burglary in your jurisdiction. You've got a right to participate.
9: Well, I'm only a small-town marshal, Captain. I don't know too much, but I can work with you in the daytime and still do my job here in town at night.
10: Well, that's a lot of time to put in.
9: Well, I reckon I owe the time.
10: All right, Riggs, if you feel that way about it, I'll be glad to have your help. And I think we can find plenty for you to do.
6: All right, Mitch. Right up close to the tracks. As close as you can get.
11: Okay.
6: That's good. Lights out.
4: Ray, there's Goldie.
6: Yeah, I see him. Okay, Lois, get up front with Mitch. If you see anybody that looks like cops, start necking.
11: It don't have to be no order.
6: Doesn't it?
4: As far as I'm concerned, it's got to be an order.
6: Then it is. If I need you, I'll send Goldie back here. Come on, Lois, get in front.
12: Goldie. Where you been, Ray? Little bit's getting nervous. He wants to pull out.
6: So he wants to pull out?
12: Yeah. That's the shack he lives in, Ray. Now listen, this guy Little Bit knows what he's got. He's going to ask a lot of dough.
6: Well, he won't get a lot. Bum that lives in a shanty by the freight yards will settle for next to nothing.
12: Not this guy.
6: Go on, knock.
13: You want?
14: It's me again, Goldie. Open up.
13: Oh, yeah, yeah. Come in, come in.
14: Boss, this is Little Bit.
6: How are you?
13: Make yourselves to home.
6: Get some light in here, will you?
13: I ain't got much oil left. I was saving it.
6: For what? Get that lantern lit.
13: Give me a match, Goldie.
14: For crying out loud, you're too tight to use matches.
13: I'll run out.
6: Here. Here's a match. Now light the lantern.
13: I don't see no good reason, but...
6: That's better.
13: You think so? I don't believe ever I had the pleasure.
6: No, you didn't. What's more, you're not gonna get it.
14: Come on, Little Bit. Show the boss the gimmick.
13: It's gonna cost you a pocketful.
6: Let's see it.
13: Okay. I got it here. I got it here under my cot.
14: It's a beaut, boss. Never thought we'd get our hands on one like it.
6: Okay, quiet.
13: Here she is. Complete. Regular, genuine, half-horsepower drill. The 6 diamond-tip drill bit.
6: Yeah.
14: I like that, boss.
6: What are you asking, Little Bit?
13: Well, seeing as I got an idea for what you're going to use it, I don't guess 500 be too much.
14: 500?
6: Never mind what we're going to use it for, Little Bit. And 500 is out of the question.
13: I know guys that'll pay it.
14: Come on, Little Bit. You swiped it out of the roundhouse. Get reasonable, will you?
6: Goldie.
14: Yeah?
6: Go out to the car. Tell Lois and Mitch to come in here.
13: Hey, now, look here. I can't go showing this thing to everybody. As hot as a jailhouse in July. Now, you want it, or don't you?
6: Yeah, I want it. Go on, Goldie.
14: Okay, I'm getting it.
6: Little Bit, I'll give you $10. Cash.
13: Now, nothing doing. This drill's worth thousands to you.
6: $10.
13: Oh, go on, get out of here. We can't do no business.
6: You'll take $10 and be glad you got it.
13: Turn me loose.
6: If I wanted to, I'd pick up that drill and walk out of here, and you wouldn't say a word to anybody. But I'm giving you a break.
13: Yeah, but $10 ain't nothing for my trouble. And that drill can cut through anything you want it to, like churned butter.
6: A little bit. I'm being generous.
13: Oh, now, I went to a lot of bother for that drill. Almost got myself catch getting it. Ain't everybody can swipe something like that out of a roundhouse.
14: Yeah,
6: Lois, stand over there and be quiet. Goldie, Mitch, come here.
11: Yeah, it's some drill.
13: You're darn right it is.
6: Okay. Here, Little Bit. I'll be kind to you. Here's a fast 20 for you.
13: Oh, that ain't enough.
6: It's plenty. Goldie.
14: Yeah?
6: You think you can find a through freight south?
7: Yeah, I think so.
6: Okay, Little Bit's taking a vacation. Tie him up good and throw him in a boxcar.
13: Hey, now I don't want no trouble.
6: Grab him.
7: Come on, you.
13: Let go.
6: Get him out of here.
7: Hold him, Mitch. Come on. Come on.
6: If he gets fresh, slug him over the head and take back the 20.
7: Come on, now get out.
15: Close the door, Lloyd.
16: Yeah. Well, you certainly took care of him. The three of you.
6: Forget it. I don't know him around where he can answer questions if he's picked up.
16: What can he tell them?
6: If the cops know we got a drill like this, they've got an idea what we're after.
16: You mean you can cut through those burglar-proof safes with this thing?
6: You bet I can. And the first one's going to be the vault in that bank at College Grove. I've just been itching to get a look inside that box. And here's where that itch gets scratched.
2: And so, Les, while the police were desperately trying to get on his trail, the Tennessee safecracker, Ray Ernest, acquired a power drill with diamond-tipped bits and planned to expand his operations to even larger and stronger safes. But he didn't realize that the steel nerves of a safecracker are often more brittle than the vaults on which he works.
1: Now back to Gangbusters. You were telling us, Commissioner Bomar, that the gang of burglars led by Ray Ernest was responsible for cracking the safes of more than 50 banks and post offices in small towns of Tennessee and bordering states.
2: That's right, Les. And the police were making a strenuous effort to track him down. But the investigation under Captain J.J. Jackson of the Tennessee State Highway Patrol was proceeding slowly because of the widespread character of the criminals' operations. In the meantime, Ernest had acquired a special power drill for the purpose of cracking heavy safes. Early one morning, he and two of his confederates were inside a small bank in Middle Tennessee, hard at work on the safe.
6: Okay, that's enough.
7: All right,
6: set the cap in there.
7: Okay.
6: Mitch.
15: Yeah, Ray?
6: Come get this stuff out of the way. We're going to blow her.
15: Yep. Ain't too soon for me. We've been in here long enough.
6: All right, get the junk together.
15: Okay.
6: How's it going, Goldie?
7: It's about ready.
6: Yeah. No. Set that cap deeper. Deeper.
7: Look, I
6: know. Let me handle it.
7: Okay.
6: Goldie, grab the rug.
7: Right.
6: Tools all clear?
15: Just about.
6: Okay, make it snappy.
7: Here you are, Ray.
6: All right, come on. Put it over the front of the safe.
7: And don't rush me. I work cheap.
6: Okay, up with it. That's it. That ought to muffle us some. All right, get back there. I'll light the fuse.
7: Come on, Mitch. Behind the desk.
15: Right, Mitch.
6: Here goes.
7: Get down, Ray.
6: Yep.
7: It's a fast fuse.
6: Don't I know it.
7: What is
6: it? Okay, it ain't over yet. Hold it. Now hold it. Come on.
7: Beautiful.
6: Let's get busy. That noise could have been heard for a mile.
7: Yeah, right.
6: Mitch, signal Lois we'll be out in 5 minutes. And keep a lookout at that door. And if anybody gets nosy, let them have it.
15: Right. Hello.
0: Briggs?
15: Yeah?
0: Captain Jackson.
15: Yes, Captain.
0: Ray Ernest and his mob have just knocked over the bank at College Grove.
15: Was that so?
0: How about checking tourist cabins in your neighborhood for us?
15: Sure, Captain. I'll get right on it.
0: Wait a minute. When'd you get to bed?
15: What time is it now?
0: 4 a.m.
15: Oh, about an hour ago. But don't worry about it, Captain. I'll get right on it. I'll be okay.
17: Dig. All night long, we dig to get in a safe. Now we dig a hole in the ground.
7: Go on, Mitch. That ain't there deep enough.
17: Here, take the shovel. You try it a while.
7: Thanks.
17: Go on, dig. Ray sees you laying down on the job. He's liable to bury you in a hole.
7: That ain't so funny.
17: No. It ain't, is it?
7: Yeah, there was nearly 30 grand in that safe. Split four ways, it don't come to so much.
17: Yeah. I thought this was a screwy idea, stop in the middle of getaway. Go over in the woods, he says. Dig a hole, bury the dough, bury the tools.
7: You know, he and Lois could be out there in the car figuring out just how they're going to do the whole thing. We get the hole dug, Ray shoots the both of us, and we drop in a grave we dug.
17: Yeah. What's this stall of his about the wheel? There's nothing wrong with that wheel. If you ask me, Ray just wanted a chance to work this out with Lois.
7: I wouldn't put it past him.
17: Look, Goldie, he makes a move.
7: I wait for him to make a move.
17: You mean?
14: Sure. I wouldn't mind getting rid of that rotten...
17: Watch it. Here he comes. Go ahead, Dick.
14: Okay.
17: That's it. That's about got it. How you boys doing?
14: Okay.
17: All right, that's deep enough.
14: You think so, Ray?
17: Plenty deep enough. Let's get busy. I want to be moving before it's light. Yeah, that's a good idea.
14: Look, Ray.
17: I don't want to hear any more about it. We bury the dough and the tools. When we need it, we come back. Now get that stuff in there, Goldie.
14: Wait a minute, Ray.
17: Go on. Get it in there.
14: Okay.
17: Now look over that steering wheel. It's okay now.
14: Is it?
17: I said it was. Look, I got an idea how to play this safe. The cops know me. They don't know either you or Lois too well.
14: So?
17: You take the car, ride back to Nashville. You won't be bothered.
14: And what about you?
17: I'll hitchhike. I'll get there the best I can.
18: That's awful generous of you, Ray.
17: It's playing it safe.
14: What's Lois think about it?
17: I didn't ask her. She's sleeping in the car. It's the best way for all of us. Now go on, finish burying that stuff, then I'll get started.
18: You mean started walking?
17: That's what I mean.
14: What goes, Ray? This is a screwy deal.
17: I told you I wanted to play it safe.
14: Yeah. Safe enough to come back by yourself and dig up the dough?
17: Oh. So that's what's on your mind.
18: What else would be on our mind?
17: Are you nuts? Now put the dough in there and get it covered up.
14: Not on your life, Ray. Something else goes in that hole.
17: Hey.
14: That's it. Don't move.
17: Oh. Pulling a gun on me, huh? What kind of a double cross is this?
18: Same kind you were fixing to hand us.
14: Don't move, Ray. Don't move or you get it sooner than you expected.
17: Well, okay, if this is the way you want it. But you're nuts. How far do you think you'd get without me?
18: We'd get 30 grand worth of far.
17: Now, look. Be reasonable, will you?
18: I want him!
19: Why'd you shoot him?
14: Why didn't you?
19: You had a gun, that's why. Go on, give it to him now.
14: Throw him over in the hole first. It'll be cleaner.
19: Yeah.
18: Oh, get it.
19: Okay.
14: Yeah, look at him. The big boys. Got dirt in his face.
19: All right, give it to him. Well, what are you waiting for?
14: Look.
19: Come on, shoot!
14: Mitch, what do we need a murder rap for?
19: He was gonna bury us.
14: I don't know. The idea he had wasn't bad.
19: Go on, will you?
14: We'll have to kill Lois, too, you know. She's nuts about him. She'll run to the first cop she sees. This way, we could just kiss her goodbye in Nashville and have the whole 30 grand to ourselves.
19: What about him?
14: I'll fix him so he's good for a couple hours here. We'll take a long trip. He'll never find us. Why look for trouble with a murder rap when this is just as good?
19: Okay, maybe you got something. Go on, get to work on him.
14: Give me that show.
19: Yeah, grab it.
14: I've been wanting to do this for a long time. Cross me, will you?
19: Okay, okay, cut it out or you will kill him.
14: Come on, let's get moving.
19: Yeah.
16: Well, I don't get it.
14: We told you, Lois. Ray said the safest thing was for him to hitchhike and meet us in Nashville.
18: That's right.
16: There's something fishy about the whole deal.
14: What's fishy about it? We were digging a hole. He was fixing a wheel on a car. He comes to us and tells us the whole idea. We bury the dough. He goes off in the woods. That's all there is to it.
16: What'd you do to him?
18: What did we do to him? What are you talking about?
16: I mean, you guys are pulling a fast one.
14: Hey.
16: It's the law.
18: Come on, Goldie, drive.
14: Oh, brother.
18: Faster, will you? Faster.
16: They're catching up to us.
18: Watch that bridge up ahead.
14: I see it.
18: Bridge is pretty narrow.
14: I'll shoot at him when I get closer. Hey.
16: What's the matter?
14: Well, this wheel, I can't hold it.
18: What's the bridge?
16: We're going over.
14: I can't hold it.
16: Okay.

0: Now back to Gangbusters.
1: Hiya, stranger.
2: Hello?
1: Waitress tells me your car broke down out of town a ways.
2: Yeah, that's right. I had a little wreck.
1: Oh.
2: Not much damage, except I got quite a bump on the head and my clothes full of mud.
1: Well, I'm working with the State Highway Patrol. Can I be helpful?
2: No. I called the wrecker from Nashville. They're coming out after the car.
1: Are you going to Nashville?
2: Yeah. As soon as I finish my coffee.
1: Well, I'm going there myself this morning. I'll give you a lift.
2: I'm much obliged, but I guess I can manage.
1: Well, you might have a little trouble, mister. There's quite a bit of excitement around. The bank at College Grove was broken into last night. The roadblocks all over.
2: No kidding.
1: You won't have no trouble with me, though. They know who I am. They let me right through.
2: You know, I think I'll take you up on your offer, if you don't mind.
1: Not at all. I'm glad to have the company. Riggs is my name.
2: Yeah, mine's Brown. Bruce Brown.
1: Okay, Mr. Brown. As soon as you finish your coffee.
2: Yeah, I'll be right with you.
1: A car went over the bridge on the pike early this morning.
2: Yeah?
1: Yeah, we think it had some of the burglars in it. They're still trying to fish it out.
2: Were they drowned?
1: Looks that way. They'll know for sure in a couple of hours.
2: Well, if it was the bank robbers, I guess they had it coming.
1: I guess they did.
2: Well, I'm all set.
1: Okay, then let's go. I'd like to make Nash...

0: Yes, sir. We've been having quite a little trouble with them safe crackers. Busted into more than 50 safes. Most of them in small towns like mine.
1: Is that so?
0: Banks, post offices, warehouses, everything. But I reckon this is the end of them.
1: Well, if they drowned, it must be.
0: They even broke into the post office in my town. Same night we had the square dance at the firehouse. A lot of nerve those fellas had. Post office is right next door to where the dance was.
1: No kidding.
0: Yes, sir. We were having a great time in there. All the while they were breaking open the safe in the post office. Now, I almost lost my job over it.
1: That's too bad.
0: The mayor says it wasn't my fault, though. So did my friend, Captain Jackson, the State Highway Patrol.
1: Well, you were... Hey, what's that up ahead there?
0: That's one of the roadblocks. We won't have no trouble, though.
1: I thought you said those criminals were drowned.
0: Well, we're not really sure yet. Can't take any chances.
1: I guess you're right.
0: I'll just slow down a little so they can see who I am.
1: Yeah, that'll be a good idea.
2: Howdy, Riggs.
0: Hello there, Sergeant. Yeah, it's Sergeant Bailey, the State Highway Patrol.
1: Mm-hmm. Did you have to stop?
0: No, I didn't, but I'd just like to say hello to my friend, Captain Jackson.
1: Oh.
0: Make yourself comfortable, Mr. Brown. I won't be a minute.
1: Oh, take your time.
2: What's going, Rick?
0: Fine, Sergeant, fine. Captain Jackson.
3: Oh, hello, Rick. Anything doing?
0: Captain, you want Ray Ernest?
3: What?
0: Sitting in my car.
3: What? You're joking.
0: No, that's him, all right. Picked him up in a restaurant.
3: Oh, come on. Okay, Ernest, don't move.
4: Hey.
3: Come on, get out of there.
4: Okay, I'm getting...
0: No gun on him, Captain.
3: He's lucky.
1: Well, I guess this is it, huh?
3: All except a few little details. You can tell us, for instance, why you tampered with the steering gear of your friend's car. So they'd lose control.
1: You'll have a hard time proving that.
3: Maybe you wanted all that loot for yourself. That's how you figured to get it.
1: Maybe. But you couldn't prove that either.
3: We'll see.
0: Well, Ernest, just as far as I go, but if you want to go to Nashville, the captain will take you the rest of the way.
3: You bet your life I will, Ernest. I want you in the strongest jail in the state.
5: So, Les, that was the end of the criminal activities of Ray Ernest and his gang. Ernest, the sole survivor of the gang, is now serving a long term in the federal penitentiary at Atlanta, after which he'll have to account for similar sentences in the states of Tennessee, Kentucky, and Indiana.
6: Well, thank you, Commissioner Bomar, and congratulations to all the officers, federal, state, and local, who participated in the investigation leading to the arrest and conviction of this troublesome criminal. Tonight's case was dramatized by Stanley Niss and directed by William Sweets, with John Larkin and Will Gear in leading roles. Les Griffiths speaking for Don Gardner. Gangbusters is a Phillips H. Lord production.
7: Mr. District Attorney, starring David Bryan. Mr. District Attorney, champion of the people, defender of truth, guardian of our fundamental rights to life, liberty, and the pursuit of happiness.

And it shall be my duty as district attorney not only to prosecute to the limit of the law all persons accused of crimes perpetrated within this county, but to defend with equal vigor the rights and privileges of all its citizens.

0: And now, here is our star, David Bryan, as Paul Garrett, Mr. District Attorney.
1: A district attorney knows that time and distance are the implacable enemies of law enforcement, because they can mean the difference between preventing a crime or being forced to solve one. This case started with a phone call in the middle of the night from a lonely rural area on the outskirts of the county.
2: Operator. Operator, oh, please. Operator.
3: Operator, number, please.
2: Thank heaven. Operator, get me the sheriff's office quickly.
3: Oh, is that you, Mrs. Dineen?
2: Yes.
3: Oh, this is Mary Lou Jones, Mrs. Dineen. I'm working nights now. Something wrong.
2: Mary Lou, stop talking and get me the sheriff's office. He's got to send somebody to my house right away.
3: Well, I have to take the number on all police calls. Oh. What's your number there?
2: It's J247-3. Will you hurry? Somebody's trying to break into the house and I'm all alone.
3: Well, there's nobody in the town office at night. I'll have to look up the deputy's home number.
2: Oh, please. He's trying the door.
3: Well, isn't your husband there?
2: He's away in Pittsburgh on business. Get a help for me, please.
3: Well, I'll get it as fast as I can. I don't know

0: Hi, Chief.
1: Hello, Hyman. Better come inside out of this wind.
2: How long ago did this happen?
0: Oh, about an hour and a half ago. She was trying to get a call through to the deputy sheriff when she was shot. He couldn't have gotten here in time to stop it, even if she had reached him.
2: Shot twice, huh?
0: Yeah. Phone operator heard the shots right after Mrs. Deneen screamed and dropped the phone. Phone's off the hook there, rural party line.
2: Any special reason for the two squads you have posted down the road?
0: No, just cut off curious visitors. Phone operator's a young girl, a little bit of a character. She's been waking people up on the lines to tell them what happened.
2: Any idea how the killer got in?
0: Yeah. Side door, I'll show you.
2: Oh, wait. I want to hang this phone up now in case the office wants to reach us here.
0: Fat chance of anybody getting through while that girl is calling. Only call she's placing on her own.
2: You said the dead woman is Mrs. Deneen?
0: Yeah.
2: Where's her husband?
0: Now, she told the phone operator he was in Pittsburgh on business. I've got Pittsburgh police checking all the hotels. He'll be notified if they find him. Oh, here's the door. It was wide open. That's how we got in, to open the front door.
2: The lock doesn't seem to be broken. It must have been picked. I don't suppose you know if anything's been stolen.
0: I doubt it. Everything's neat. Drawers haven't been ransacked. Matter of fact, there's Mrs. Deneen's purse on the sideboard. There you see. About $40 in cash. Hasn't been touched.
2: Well, that wasn't the motive then. Only one other thing it could be.
0: What?
2: Hate, Harrington. Can you think of any other reason for breaking into a house in the middle of the night and murdering a woman in cold blood?
0: No, I guess not, Chief.
2: Now, let's take a look around outside. You got your flashlight?
0: Yeah.
2: Flash it around.
0: Right. Ooh, boy. Cold.
2: Oh, wait. Throw the beam that way again.
0: Yeah, what are we looking for?
2: I saw some shoe imprints on the ground. I'd like to see which way they go.
0: Yeah, there's a couple of marks here.
2: Yeah. Seem to lead back that way, behind the house.
0: You think the killer was on foot?
2: I don't know. Let's go back a way.
0: Keep going, all right.
2: Yes, and a set of prints leading toward the house. He came this way and went back this way. Is there a road back here anyplace?
0: I've been out here once before, about 5 years ago. Yeah, a suspected arson case. Farmhouse burned down about a mile back this way. Family named Mullen.
2: Oh, yes, I remember. You decided the fire was accidental.
0: Yeah, that's right. There was a dirt road leading to the farm, cuts into the main highway further down.
2: Oh, man may have been headed for that dirt road.
0: Why?
2: He must have had a car. He didn't drive up to the house in it. He left it someplace away from the scene.
0: Back on the dirt road?
2: Oh, that's what we're going to find out. Never mind the footprints. Head right for the road.
0: Wind is dying. Be getting light soon. Yeah. Here's what you want, Chief.
2: Yes, car was parked here all right.
0: Yeah, footprints again, too. Coming and going from where the car was standing. Now, that's where the car turned around to go back to the main road.
2: Yeah. You left something, though.
0: What is it?
2: Cigarette butt.
0: Oh. He didn't smoke much of it.
2: No, didn't even burn down to the brand mark. Well, that's one thing we know about him. What kind of cigarettes he smokes.
0: That's about all we do know, Chief. We won't be able to follow these tire marks past the main road.
2: Tread impressions won't do us any good either. It's a standard tread, no distinguishing marks. Tires were fairly new.
0: Well, what now?
2: Back to the house.
0: Hey, whose car is out at the side of the house?
2: It's not a squad car. Not the medical examiner's either.
0: The boys had orders not to let anybody through except on official business.
2: Right between the house and the garage. Could it be Deneen's car?
0: Deneen? How? Even if the Pittsburgh police had located him right away, he couldn't have made it this soon.
2: Oh, unless he drove back during the night. Let's go around front.
0: Yeah, there's a man sitting there on the porch, Chief. Got his head in his arms.
2: That must be the husband, all right. Mr. Dedeen?
3: Yes.
2: My name is Garrett. I'm the district attorney. This is Mr. Harrington.
3: I don't care who you are.
0: Look, Mr. Dedeen, we can't tell you how sorry we are that...
3: Then don't, please. What good does it do to be sorry?
2: Let me handle it, Harrington. Mr. Dedeen, it would help us a lot to know one thing. Did you or your wife have any enemies?
3: Enemies? Could there be anybody with enough hatred in their heart to do this? And even if I knew, do you think I'd tell you? I'd take care of it myself.
0: That's not the right way to talk, Mr. Dedeen.
3: Don't tell me how to talk. You didn't drive home from Pittsburgh 10 minutes ago. You didn't find your wife the way I found mine.
2: Maybe you'd better rest for a while, Mr. Dedeen. We'll talk to you later. I want to go around to the side door and use the phone. See if that telephone operator from the local exchange is on her way out here yet.
0: Yeah, long enough since I sent for her. We should... What's the matter? What are you looking at Deneen's car for, Chief?
2: Design of the tire tread. Same as we saw on the back road.
0: Yeah, but like you said, they're standard on lots of cars.
2: I know. Well, let's look it over anyhow. Look at this. On the frame of the car door.
0: Service station lubrication record. Local station.
2: Yes, dated 3 days ago. 18,106 miles. Now look at the mileage on the speedometer.
0: 18,217 miles. Hey.
2: Just a little more than 100 miles. He couldn't have driven to Pittsburgh and back since that record was pasted on. I'm going to get a few answers from him.
0: Yeah, here comes a squad car. Girl in with the driver.
2: It must be the phone operator.
0: Looks like Deneen went in the house, Chief.
2: Yeah, as long as we know where he is, we'll get back to him in a minute.
4: Are you Mr. Garrett?
2: Yes.
4: Well, that policeman drove me out and said you wanted to see me. I'm Mary Lou Jones. I heard the whole thing on the telephone. I'm the operator on the local exchange.
2: Exactly what did you hear, Miss Jones?
4: Well, I heard the whole thing. It was just dreadful. I heard her crying, and then she said, "Who are you? What do you want?" And then the shots, and that was all.
2: You're sure you heard her say, "Who are you?"
4: Yes, that's what she said. I heard the whole thing. It was just terrible. And I finally found the deputy's number, and I called him, and he said he'd come out right away, but that I should call the district attorney's office, too, and I did.
2: Well, thank you, Miss Jones. The policeman will drive you back to town.
4: Don't you want to know anything else? I mean, an idea about who might have done it or anything?
2: Well, whose idea?
4: Well, people around here, I mean, well, some of them think it might have been Ted Mullen.
0: The Mullen place that burned down, Chief.
2: Well, why do people think that?
4: Well, Mr. Dedeen works at the bank, you know.
2: No, I didn't know.
4: Sure. He's president of the bank. When the Mullins had that fire a long time ago, well, Ted Mullen said it never would have happened if Mr. Dedeen had okayed a loan he wanted to put in a water pipe instead of just using a well. Ted hated Mr. Dedeen right up until the time he moved away 2 years ago.
2: I see. Better get through to radio division, Harrington. Put out an information wanted bulletin on Mullen.
0: You don't want to talk to Deneen again, then?
2: I guess not. Not anymore.

0: And now back to David Bryan, starring as Paul Garrett, Mr. District Attorney.
1: A woman had been murdered in her isolated home. The commission of the crime had been overheard by a frantic telephone operator trying to reach the police for the victim. Our only suspect was a former neighbor thought to be harboring a 5-year grudge against the dead woman's husband. We put out an all-points bulletin for the suspect. Meanwhile, as a matter of routine, I checked the alibi of the dead woman's husband.
2: Here's a report from the Pittsburgh police, Mr. Garrett. It just came in.
1: Oh, thanks, Miss Miller.
2: Mr. Dineen was there, all right. Registered at the Penn Plaza Hotel day before yesterday.
1: And when did he check out?
2: Just after midnight last night.
1: Telephone operator said the murder took place about 1:30 a.m.
2: He couldn't have gotten back in time to do it.
1: No, not if it was really Dineen.
2: Well, hotel clerk's description checks out 100%.
1: Well, that's it then. But...
2: what?
1: Teletype them again. I want one more bit of information.
2: Yes, sir.
1: Ask if the Penn Plaza Hotel has its own garage or parking lot. I want to know if Dineen had his car with him.
2: Yes, sir.
3: Oh, hey, Chief, I was wondering where you were hiding. You get any word in that pickup at Ted Mullen yet?
1: No, except that he's moved out of the state. That's all we have so far.
3: I've been to all the insurance companies. Walter Dineen carried a few small policies on his wife. Nothing exceptional. Dineen's been doing some speculating in the stock market, though.
1: You check brokerage houses?
3: Yeah. He's been buying unlisted stocks against their advice.
1: And how have his investments turned out?
3: From what I gather, he's been losing his shirt.
1: Strange conduct for the president of a bank. Even a small bank.
3: There's something else.
1: What?
3: He became president of the bank in a hurry. 6 years ago when he married Mrs. Dineen.
1: What was he before that?
3: A bookkeeper.
1: Yeah, that is a big jump. How did it happen?
3: Simplest answer in the world. His wife had money. An inheritance from a father. He left her about $250,000. He was in the steel business.
1: The steel business? That could explain his trip to Pittsburgh. Dineen might have been checking on his wife's holdings. I wonder who he saw while he was there.
3: Well, who'd have charge of Mrs. Dineen's affairs?
1: Father's attorney. I can find out by checking his will. The attorney's name should be listed. Tell Miss Miller to cancel that teletype. I'll get my information directly. Call the motor pool and tell them I want a car and driver to take me out to the airport. I'll see you tomorrow morning.
3: Hey, where are you going?
1: Pittsburgh.

0: Yes, Walter was here to see me, Mr. Garrett. I handled his wife's affairs just as I handled everything for her father before her.
1: And you saw him here in Pittsburgh last night?
0: Yes, he had dinner at my home.
1: You seem to be disturbed about something, Mr. Medford.
0: Well, I don't know if I'm disturbed is the right word, Mr. Garrett, but I wondered about Walter's visit. It seemed unnecessary.
1: Would you mind explaining that?
0: I don't quite know how I can explain it. Well, he just seemed to be preoccupied with the fact that he intended to drive all night in order to get home. As a matter of fact, he became such a bore on the subject that Mrs. Medford, my wife, said she had a headache and asked to be excused.
1: Did Deneen drive out to your home?
0: No. We met here at the office and went out in my car. Took a taxi back to the hotel. But, well, there was one other thing I suppose I should tell you under the circumstances.
1: Yes?
0: After my wife left us, he did it almost as a joke. Walter asked if his wife had changed her will lately. I don't like to say anything that I'm uncertain of, but I had a feeling that he was trying to draw me out, obtain information.
1: Has the will been changed?
0: No, it has not. Walter Deneen gets everything.
1: You don't like Deneen, do you?
0: He's an avaricious man, Mr. Garrett, with no special talent.
1: Well, I don't quite agree with your appraisal, Mr. Medford. I think Walter Deneen has a very special talent. He just missed his calling.
0: I don't follow you, sir.
1: Deneen is an excellent actor. Thank you very much for your help.
0: Oh, I'll see you out.

0: Morning, Miss Miller.
1: Oh, good morning, Harrington.
0: Chief in yet?
1: No, he got home late last night, but I'm expecting him any minute. What's that you got?
0: Report on Ted Mullen, but he's not our baby.
1: You got an alibi?
0: Yeah, read it. Los Angeles police. Mullen is out there. Camarillo State Hospital for the insane. He's been under lock and key for more than a year.
1: Oh, that's too bad. The poor man, I mean. Mr. Garrett will be...
2: Good morning.
0: Oh, good morning, Chief.
1: Good morning,
0: well, we've come to a dead end on that Ted Mullen thing. Chief, he...
2: Never mind. It's not Mullen I'm after now. I'm interested in Walter Dineen.
0: You mean he wasn't in Pittsburgh?
2: No, he was there all right, but his car wasn't with him.
0: How did he travel, then?
2: Same way I did, by plane. I found an airline stewardess who remembered a man of his description.
0: Oh, great. I check stockbrokers, you take the airline stewardesses.
2: She checked her flight list. The man she thinks was Dineen traveled under the name of Art Folger. I want you to run that name through the record bureau, Miss Miller.
1: Art Folger, yes, sir.
0: Why do you want to run a make on a phony name?
2: Because I think it may not be a phony name, Harrington. I think it may be the name of the killer.
0: Oh? How come?
2: Dineen inherits a fortune through his wife's death. I have every reason to believe his trip to Pittsburgh was to establish an alibi. He was seen at the hotel, dined with his wife's attorney. A perfect alibi for him.
0: Yeah.
2: But the actual killer needed an alibi, too, just in case. And he's got one. His name is Art Folger. He was on an airplane from Pittsburgh when Mrs. Dineen was killed. The airline records say so.
0: Pretty neat. But what about Dineen's car?
2: The killer used it.
0: Chief, why wouldn't he rent a car?
2: I'll ask you. Figure it out.
0: Yeah. Mm-hmm. If we check rental places, he couldn't be on an airplane and driving a rented car at the same time.
2: Have you seen Dineen since I left?
0: Yes. He hasn't left the funeral home for a second. He's playing the bereaved husband to the hilt.
2: That's what I was hoping he'd do. That's all I want from you, Miss Miller. You can go down to the record room. I'll wait for your report on Folger.
1: Yes, sir.
0: You want me to pick up Dineen, Chief?
2: Not yet. Not until we can tie him to the killer he hired. We need indisputable physical evidence of association between Dineen and the killer.
0: Well, that's something we can't get.
2: Yes, we can.
0: Where?
2: From Dineen's car. If the killer used it, his fingerprints may be in it someplace. Call a lab crew. Take them out to the funeral home. Have them...
0: I'll take it. DA's office, Harrington. Yeah. Yeah, Jim. Yeah. Well, don't let him see you, that's all. Jeff Wallace, Chief. He's been keeping Dineen under surveillance.
2: Mm-hmm.
0: Dineen pulled a feint at the funeral parlor. He let them talk him into going home for a rest. Jeff followed him.
2: Did he go home?
0: Yes, by way of the bank.
2: The bank?
0: Uh-huh. Jeff says he stopped about 5 minutes, went into the safe deposit section. I wonder what he's up to.
2: Same thing the county cashier is up to every week before you go to see him.
0: What?
2: Getting the payroll ready. Killers get paid, too. Come on.
0: We going to go over the car just the same, right at his house?
2: We certainly are.
0: He's liable to see us.
2: That's a chance we'll have to take. Once he pays off, our killer will head for parts unknown.
0: Hey, perfect timing.
2: Not quite. That's enough, car.
1: Oh, Mr. Garrett. It's a good thing I caught you. Here's the record on Folger.
0: Well, then there really is an Art Folger.
1: Yeah.
2: What have you got?
1: One conviction, assault with deadly weapon, one charge of manslaughter, no indictment, one charge of murder, no indictment.
0: Sounds like a pro killer, all right.
2: There'll be an indictment this time. Give me the file. We'll see you later.
0: Going down, please.

0: Get the door handles too, fellas.
1: Yeah.
0: Get as many sets of those prints as possible.
2: Harrington.
0: Oh, Chief, I was just going to come in the house after you. Morgan just pulled a set of Art Folger's prints from the dashboard of the car. We've got it.
2: We've got trouble, too. I've been through the entire house. Deneen isn't in there.
0: Well, he must have gone out the back, or Jeff would have spotted him leaving. He's got to be on foot. Now, where would he be going? The only place back there is that burned-out ruin where Mullen used to live.
2: The back road. He's walking back there to make the payoff.
0: And we can grab Folger, too.
2: If we can get there in time. You say that road runs into the state highway?
0: Yeah, it angles in about 2 miles down, then cuts around that way.
2: Let's go, then. Maybe we can drive the 4 miles before he can walk the 1.

0: Wayne. You here?
1: In here. Watch those charred beams.
0: Don't worry. Thought you were going to walk out here to meet me.
1: I did.
0: I thought I heard a car along the road while I was coming through the trees.
1: I didn't hear anything here. Well, there's nothing on the road.
0: You can only see 50 feet to where it turns. You got the money?
1: Here, 700. I gave you three when we made the deal. Now get lost and forget that you ever saw me.
0: You forget you saw me, too.
1: Yeah, all right. Get going.
2: Just stay right where you are, gentlemen.
3: Who's that, Deneen?
1: I don't know. Who is it? Where are you?
2: On both sides of you. And on.
3: So what?
2: Try that again, you'll get it back.
1: Don't, Folger. They might shoot and hit me.
3: What do you think will happen if they get us? I'm coming out. I'll kill anybody who tries to stop me.
2: Hold up, Folger.
3: I'm hit.
1: No more. No more, please.
2: Hands high, then.
3: Grab my gun, you yellow belly. Grab it or we'll boom.
1: I can't. I'm afraid.
4: Just lie there, Folger. You'd never get to it in time.
5: Don't make me kid you, mister.
1: He got me out here to sell me some information about who killed my wife.
4: Never mind that, Deneen. We know who was responsible.
1: Oh. How did you find out? Who told you?
4: A service station attendant, an attorney, and an airline stewardess. Just a bunch of average citizens, Deneen. That's what society is. That's what the law is.

This is David Bryan again. I hope you've enjoyed this case from the file of Mr. District Attorney. I'll be back in just a moment after this message from our sponsor.

0: Now, here is the star of Mr. District Attorney, David Bryan, with a word about the program you have just heard.
1: Walter Dineen and Art Folger were tried and convicted on a charge of murder in the first degree. Their pleas for executive clemency were denied by the governor, and they were executed in the manner prescribed by law. Now, this is David Bryan inviting you to join us when we present our next case based on the facts of crime from the file of Mr. District Attorney.
0: Mr. District Attorney was originated by Phillips H. Lord.

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7: 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Here's another classic right now.
8: "21st Precinct, Sergeant Waters. Wait a minute, who is it? Shot your husband? Where? What's the address? Yeah? Yeah? 45 or 49. Well, where's the gun?
9: You're in the muster room at the 21st Precinct, the nerve center. A call is coming through. You will follow the action taken pursuant to that call from this minute until the final report is written in the 124 room at the 21st Precinct.
8: All right, you stay right there. I'll send the officers right over. Yeah. Right away.
10: 21st Precinct. It's just lines on a map of the city of New York. Most of the 173,000 people wedged into the 9/10 of a square mile between Fifth Avenue and the East River wouldn't know if you asked them that they lived or worked in the 21st. Whether they know it or not, the security of their homes, their persons, and their property is the job of the men of the 21st Precinct.
9: The 21st, 160 patrolmen, 11 sergeants, and 4 lieutenants, of whom I'm the boss. My name is Kennelly, Frank Kennelly. I'm captain in command of the 21st. I was working my night tour, 4 p.m. to 8 a.m. The 4 to 12 tour had been exceedingly quiet, due in part to a heavy downpour of rain, which began early in the afternoon and continued until nearly 11. Troublemakers like to get wet no more than anyone else, and a good rain keeps them off the street. By midnight, when I turned out the platoon for the late tour, the sky had turned clear, although the streets of the city were still wet and glistening. After the men had marched out the front door of the station house, I went into my office to dispose of some accumulated paperwork and await the appearance of Patrolman Daniel Ritchie. He had requested to see me when he came off the job at midnight in regard to a leave of absence for the purpose of attending to personal business in Florida in connection with his father's estate. At 12:25 a.m., while I was so engaged, Sergeant Waters, who was supervising patrol, instructed his operator, Patrolman Elton Tyler, to pull their car to a stop at the curb near a call box on First Avenue, close to the northern boundary of the precinct.
11: Okay.

0: I want to ring in.
1: Yes, sir.
0: Sergeant Waters, box number 11. Let me talk to the lieutenant, will you, Vince?
2: Yeah. Hold on just a second.
0: Okay.
2: 21st Precinct, Lieutenant Dorman.
0: Sergeant Waters, Lieutenant.
2: Yeah?
0: I went up there on First Avenue to take a look at that condition.
2: Yeah?
0: There's about a foot of water in the street at that spot, Lieutenant. Looks like the catch basin in the sewer is stopped up there.
3: Excuse me, officer.
0: Just a second, lady. A woman just walked up and was speaking to me, Lieutenant.
2: Oh.
0: I'll be with you in a minute, lady.
3: All right. All
0: the water from the rain has just hung up there, Lieutenant. I think it'd be a good idea to notify the borough president's office and have them send a crew up to clean out that catch basin.
2: All right, I'll notify them.
3: Officer.
0: In a second, lady. They ought to get up there as soon as they can, Lieutenant. The traffic's slopping around that water.
2: Okay, I'll notify them right away.
0: Yes, sir.
2: Sergeant.
0: Yes, sir.
2: Detectives have a woman thief upstairs. Ring in about 15 minutes. You might have to ride down to the 19th and get a policewoman to search her.
0: Yes, sir. Yes, ma'am. What is it?
3: I wanted to tell you I just shot my husband.
0: Yeah?
3: I did. I just shot him.
0: Where is it?
3: In that house there next to the corner. I live in there.
0: Where is he?
3: Upstairs in the flat.
0: All right. Let's go have a look.
3: I couldn't help it. I really couldn't.
0: Just a second. Tyler.
4: Yes, Sergeant.
0: Come on.
4: Yes.
0: What did you shoot him with?
3: A gun.
0: I know it must have been a gun.
4: Yes, Sergeant.
0: Come on with us. We've got a shooting. Yes. What kind of gun?
3: A shotgun, I think you call it. You know, gun about this long.
0: Is he dead?
3: I don't know. I did it and I ran out of the house right away. I ran out of the house to get some help. We got no phone, you know.
0: In here?
3: Yes, that's right. Second floor.
4: I'll get the door.
0: Yeah.
3: It's not locked. Didn't take my key.
0: It's not locked. Why did you shoot him?
3: I warned him. I warned him and he still came after me. I warned him to stay away from me.
0: All right. Where is the shotgun?
3: Upstairs. I left it upstairs.
0: When did this happen?
3: Just now, just a minute ago. I came out to call someone, call some help.
0: Must not have been a very loud shotgun. Nobody in the building heard it.
3: It was loud, all right. It was the loudest thing I ever heard.
0: Which apartment up there?
3: In the front.
0: That one?
3: Yeah. See, I left the door open when I ran out.
0: Whose gun is it?
3: His.
0: All right, go ahead.
3: I wish you'd go first.
0: No, you go in.
3: All right.
0: Well, where is he?
3: In there, in the bedroom.
0: Where's the gun?
3: In there, too.
0: All right. You go sit over there a minute.
3: Where?
0: Over there. Sit down on the couch if you want.
3: All right. I think I ought to sit down and...
0: Okay, Tyler.
4: Yes, sir.
0: Use your foot to push it all the way open.
4: Okay, Sergeant.
0: Robert. Stay there. Keep an eye on her.
4: Yes.
0: She shot him all right, but good.
4: Okay. Double barrel shotgun.
0: We'll leave it later.
4: Yes, sir.
0: Okay.
4: She was a kid.
3: See? You and me?
0: Yeah, I see. Go on down and ring in, Tyler. Tell her what we got.
4: Yes, sir. Right away, Sergeant.
0: Close that door.
4: Yes, sir.
3: Is he dead?
0: I think so, yeah.
3: Well, I couldn't say I didn't warn him. I've warned him over and over again. That'll be in my favor, won't it, that I warned him?
0: Lady, take my word for it. You'll need a lot more than that in your favor.
1: On instructions of Sergeant Waters, Patrol and Tyler went downstairs to the street and walked to the police call box. From there, he notified Lieutenant Gorman, the desk officer, of the homicide. Lieutenant Gorman, in turn, immediately informed the 21st Detective Squad and the Manhattan Communications Bureau. He then rang into my office and gave me what information he had obtained. I instructed him to have a car come by the station house to take me to the scene. As I walked out into the muster room, Detectives Novak and McInerney, who were on their way, stopped long enough to tell me that Lieutenant Matt King, the commander of the 21st Squad, had been called at his home, as is required in all homicides and all other serious crimes. In the meantime, the Communications Bureau dispatched an ambulance to the scene and notified the Manhattan East Homicide Squad, the New York County District Attorney's Office, the Medical Examiner, the Photographic Bureau of BCI, and, because a firearm was used, the Ballistics Bureau. In addition, six patrolmen from the 21st were sent to control the crowd of curious people who always gather on the sidewalk and to keep back behind their doors other tenants of the building awakened by the excitement. When I arrived and started up the stairs to the second floor, an ambulance attendant from the Beth David Hospital passed me as he was going down. I continued on up.
5: Who's down there, Vaquero? Eisman?
6: Yes, Sergeant?
5: Yeah. Get a 95 tag out of your car and bring it up here.
7: Hello, Sergeant.
6: What'd you say, Sergeant?
7: Captain.
5: A 95 tag. Get one out of your car and bring it up here.
6: Okay, Sergeant.
1: What'd the ambulance attendant have to say?
8: The OA, Captain.
1: Mm-hmm. Who's here?
8: Only Novak and McInerney of the 21st Squad so far, Captain. Nobody's got here from the Homicide Squad yet. Want to take a look around?
1: Yeah.
8: Back there. Oh, just a second, Captain.
5: Now, listen, you people. You were told to get inside your places and stay there. Now, get back in there. There's nothing to see here.
8: That's just the way the door was standing open when we came up the stairs.
1: Uh-huh.
8: That's her, sitting on the couch. You want to talk to her, Captain?
1: In a minute. Let's see in there first.
8: Yes, sir. They've got two kids, you know.
1: Where are they?
8: At a fresh air camp. Girl 10, the boy 7. Yeah. She told me he came home about midnight. Said he was about 2/3 drunk.
1: Yeah.
8: She said he started after her, started to beat her. She ran in here, into the bedroom. She closed the door and pushed that chair up against it. She started pounding on it. Told him not to come in. Then she said he started pounding on the door harder. She went to the closet there and got the gun. She warned that if he came in, she was going to shoot him. Finally pushed the chair out from under the doorknob and came in. She fired. Fell right there. That's her story.
1: Her aim was sure good.
8: Yes, sir.
1: All right, let's talk to her.
8: Yes, sir.
9: Hello, Captain.
1: Tyler.
8: Mrs. Wheel, this is Captain Kennelly, commanding officer of the precinct.
1: You want to tell me how this happened, Mrs. Wheel?
3: I told him how it happened. The sergeant here and the detectives asked me. I told them how it happened. I don't feel like telling it anymore.
8: You're going to have to tell it a lot more times, Mrs. Wheel.
1: What's your first name, Mrs. Wheel?
3: Eva.
1: Uh-huh. How do you spell the last name?
3: W-E-A-L-D.
1: Your husband's name is Joe?
3: Yes, that's right.
1: I understand you have two children.
3: Yes, Margaret and Joseph Jr.
1: How old are they?
3: She's 10, the boy's 7.
1: Where are they?
3: They left Monday for a fresh air camp. They've been going for 2 years now. 2 weeks in the country. It's nice. Does them a lot of good.
1: What happened tonight?
3: Well, he was out drinking. He's an electrician. Gets off work 4:30 in the afternoon. He didn't show up for supper and didn't show up all night.
1: Mm.
3: Came home about 11:30, quarter to 12, something like that. All I asked him was where he was by all night. He pushed me to his home. I said, well, Joe, I'm not going to stand being pushed around anymore. So I fought back a little bit. I said, he stopped him and he pushed me around some more. So I ran him in the bedroom. I closed the door and I put the chair behind it. And he started hitting on the door, and I yelled to him. I yelled, Joe, you're not going to touch me. You're not going to put your hands on me. He said he was going to kill me. So I went to the closet and got out the shotgun, and I said to him, I yelled to the door. I yelled, Joe, if you come in here, I'm going to kill you. I'm going to shoot you. So he did. And I did.
8: How did you learn to shoot?
3: Oh, I knew. He showed me. He always wanted to take me duck hunting. He always wanted me to go with him, but I never did. He just showed me how to use the gun.
8: Was that the first time you ever fired it?
3: Yes, that was the first time. Listen, what can they do to me, do you know? I've got two kids to take care of. Can you tell me what they're going to do to me?
8: Well, we don't decide that, Mrs. Weald. We just find out what happened and report it to the district attorney. He takes it up with the courts. We have nothing to say about what they do with you.
3: Oh. He would have killed me if I didn't do it. You don't know him. He got wild, really wild all the time. You can ask anybody in the building here. They'll tell you.
8: Yes, well, we'll find out all about it. What?
3: His mother. Who's going to tell her? I don't want to do it. I don't want that job.
8: Where does she live?
3: A couple blocks from here, that's all, on York Avenue.
8: What's her name?
3: Mrs. Weald, too. Isabel Weald. Who's going to tell her? Will somebody from the police department do it?
8: Yes. Somebody from the police department will do it.
3: That's good. I wouldn't have nerve to face her.
8: You had the nerve to shoot her son.
3: I know, but that's different.
7: Now, back to 21st Precinct and Captain Kennelly.
1: Within a few minutes, two detectives from the Manhattan East Homicide Squad and a photographer arrived. Pictures of the body and the surrounding conditions were made from every possible angle. Lieutenant King, the ranking officer of the detective division on the job, began to dictate to a stenographer from the homicide squad an accurate description of the body, its position in the room, and all other physical details that might later be needed as evidence before the grand jury or in court. A deputy medical examiner appeared, and while he was making his examination of the body, a detective from the Ballistics Bureau arrived to take custody of the shotgun used in the homicide. The deputy medical examiner made a preliminary report that death was due, apparently, to a shotgun charge in the chest and ordered the body taken to Bellevue for an autopsy. While awaiting the arrival of the morgue wagon, a detective took fingerprints of the deceased. And finally, Patrolman Elton Tyler, the first officer on the scene, made a search of the body, removed all property except clothing, and placed a UF-95 identification tag around the wrist. The body was then removed to the morgue. Meanwhile, detectives of the 21st Squad and the Homicide Squad began the investigation by questioning Mrs. Weald and some of her neighbors. At 2:10 in the morning, when all that could be accomplished at the scene of the homicide was done, Lieutenant King ordered Mrs. Weald taken to the station house. As Patrolman Tyler, the arresting officer, and Detective Novak accompanied her to the 21st Squad office on the second floor, Lieutenant King leaned against the filing cabinet and watched them enter.
9: Over here, Mrs. Weald.
3: Where? Oh, over here. Do you want me?
9: Yes, that's right. Hello, Tyler.
10: Hello, Lieutenant.
9: We met over at your place, Lieutenant King.
3: Yes,
9: Come into my office, please. Novak, Mac, let's go.
11: Yes, sir.
9: Tyler.
10: Yes, sir.
9: Inside, Mrs. Weald. Just have a seat right there.
3: Here?
9: Yeah, it's fine. Shut the door, Tyler.
11: Yes.
9: Mrs. Weald, you know you're in serious trouble.
3: I don't care. I really don't care.
9: There are a few things I'd like to get straight.
3: I told you everything I remember.
9: Mrs. Weald, I'm interested to know how your husband could chase you around the house, threaten to beat you up, threaten to kill you, throw furniture at you, pound on the door. I'd like to know how he could do all these things and be so quiet about it. None of your neighbors on either side of you, or upstairs or downstairs, heard a thing. How do you account for that?
3: I don't know how to account for it.
9: Well, that racket he was making, chasing you around, threatening you, seems probable that someone should have heard it, doesn't it?
3: Well, when I fired the shotgun, that made a lot of noise. Nobody heard that either.
9: Oh.
3: They didn't, did they? You didn't find anybody heard that?
9: I'd like you to tell me something else.
3: Yes?
9: When this officer here came up the stairs, when he came up with Sergeant Waters, the door to the bedroom was closed almost all the way. Isn't that right, Tyler?
11: Yes, sir, Lieutenant, that's right. The sergeant had me use my foot to open it the rest of the way. He didn't want me to touch the doorknob.
9: Mrs. Weald, did you close that door when you came out of the bedroom?
3: I don't know. I don't remember.
9: No, it was closed.
3: It was closed? I must have closed it.
9: Mrs. Wills, there's something else I'd like to get straight.
3: Please, I'm very tired. It's awfully late. It's the middle of the night.
9: I'm tired, too, Mrs. Wills. We're all here at this hour on account of you.
3: All right.
9: What I was going to ask about is this. It's not very clear exactly when your husband got home. What time was it?
3: I told you, 11:30, quarter to 12, and he was drunk, very drunk.
9: You're sure it wasn't earlier?
3: I'm positive.
9: Well, I'm not so positive, Mrs. Wills. Do you know Mr. Doyle, who lives in your building on the top floor?
3: What's he got to do with it?
9: Mr. Doyle said that he was coming down the stairs. He was on his way out for a paper, and he passed your husband going up. Mr. Doyle said that was about 10 o'clock.
3: I don't care what Mr. Doyle says.
9: Mr. Doyle says he distinctly remembers the time. He waited until the end of a radio program before he went out for a paper.
3: Oh, you don't care what Mr. Doyle said. Go and get home till 11:30 or quarter to 12. Besides, what difference does it make? I told you I killed him. There's no argument about that, is there?
9: No.
3: I told you I did it, and I told you why I did it.
9: But I can't understand why nobody heard it. Why nobody heard either the fight or the shot.
3: But maybe they're all deaf. Listen, what about my kids? What happens to them? Is somebody going to go up to the fresh air camp after them? Or maybe they'd better stay there. That'd probably be best.
9: Probably. Do you have anyone that could take care of them?
3: No, I've got nobody. Nobody at all.
9: What about your mother-in-law?
3: Did somebody tell her?
9: I've got a detective out trying to locate her.
3: Wasn't she home?
9: I don't know. I haven't heard back from the detective.
3: Well, she should be home. Where else could she go? Look, what time is it? 2:30 almost.
9: Well, this detective had other things to do. I don't know whether he got to her yet.
3: Oh.
9: This same detective was in a bar and grill down the block from where you live. You know the one I mean? Your husband used to spend a little time in there.
3: I know the one you mean.
9: This detective talked to the bartender. Now, the bartender told him something that checks out, Mr. Doyle, pretty close from the time that your husband got home. The bartender said he remembers your husband left the place about a quarter to 10 in the pouring rain. Thundering and lightning in the pouring rain. You said he was drunk and nasty, didn't you?
3: He's always drunk and nasty when he comes out of there.
9: Yes, the bartender said something like that, but he said it was quarter to 10.
3: He might have left there a quarter of 10, but he didn't get home till 11:30 or quarter to 12.
9: But where did he go for 2 hours?
3: How should I know where he went? He came home and we got in his fight, and I didn't ask him. I didn't care. Please, now, I'm tired. I'm tired of asking questions. I've been asking questions almost all night now. I killed him. I told you I killed him. What else is there to it?
9: There's a lot to it, Mrs. Wills. Why you killed him is very important.
3: I killed him because he was coming after me.
9: Did you love him?
3: I hated him. I really hated him, but I didn't kill him because I hated him. I killed him because I was afraid he was going to kill me.
9: Now, Mrs. Wheel, let's be honest, huh?
3: I'm being honest.
9: The medical examiner said he'd been dead for at least an hour before midnight, probably more.
3: How could he tell
9: well,
3: that?
9: Well, we can tell, all right.
3: Even if it was so.
9: You know it's so.
3: I do not.
9: You know that he came home about 10 o'clock, that you had your fight then, that you killed him then. You know, it was thundering and lightning out. You know, that's apparently why nobody heard the shot. Now, isn't that true? Wasn't it around 10 o'clock that you fired that shotgun at him?
3: Can I smoke? Does anybody got a cigarette?
9: Wasn't it?
3: Yes.
10: I have one of these.
3: Thank you.
10: Would
9: you like a light?
3: Yes.
9: Now, why did you tell us that you killed him about midnight when it was really about 10 o'clock?
3: I don't know. Sounds kind of silly, I guess. As long as I killed him, why should I try to keep it a secret?
9: What did you do between 10 o'clock and nearly 12:30 when he came downstairs and told the officer?
3: I just sat there in the room. I just sat there and thought about the 11 years I've been married to him. And kids and the place we live in. And being drunk all the time. His mother. I just sat there and thought about it.
9: For 2 hours, you just sat and thought?
3: No, not all the time. Sometimes I just sat. I didn't think.
9: Were you worried that you killed him or sorry?
3: I wasn't sorry. I wasn't even worried, not at all. I just couldn't think of anything that I could say to his mother. I tried to think of something to tell her, but I couldn't think of a thing, so I just sat there.
9: For over 2 hours. Your husband's body in the next room.
3: Well, yeah. But the important thing was I couldn't think of anything to tell his mother.
9: I don't wonder. I don't see what there is you could tell her.
1: The interrogation of Mrs. Weald continued. In the meantime, I had been out on patrol of the precinct. At 1 a.m., a fire truck responding to an alarm had collided with a taxicab on Lexington Avenue, and two firemen were slightly injured. I had been out with the battalion chief of the fire department looking over the scene of the accident and assisted him in gathering the information he needed for his report. It was after 4 a.m. when I returned to the station house, where Lieutenant Gorman was desk officer and Sergeant Waters was on telephone switchboard duty as I walked around to sign the block.
12: 21st Precinct, Sergeant Waters.
1: Sergeant?
12: Hello, Captain.
1: Red, what's doing?
13: Nothing much, Captain.
12: All right, bring them in.
1: Oh, did they book that Mrs. Weald on the homicide yet?
13: Okay. No, sir, not yet.
12: Well, Lieutenant.
13: Yes?
12: Coley's on his way into the house with a set of keys left in the ignition of a parked car.
13: Okay.
1: All right, Red.
13: Yes, sir, Captain.
12: All right, Coley. Come on in with the keys.
1: Sergeant.
12: Oh, yes, sir, Captain.
1: We got somebody on a fixer tonight over where that upholstery company fire was.
12: Yes, sir.
1: Underwood is on a job there.
14: I'd like to talk to you, if you don't mind.
13: We'll have to make inquiries over here, ma'am.
14: I don't want to make inquiries. I want to talk to him, the captain.
1: Lady, the desk officer will take care of you. The lieutenant.
14: I saw a lieutenant upstairs. He didn't give me any satisfaction. I want to talk to a captain. You're a captain, aren't you?
1: Yes, that's right.
14: And Mrs. Weald. Mrs. Isabel Weald. It was my son she shot. She shot him in cold blood.
1: Well, the case is in the hands of the detectives, Mrs. Weald.
14: I don't care whose hand it's in. That lieutenant upstairs wouldn't give me any satisfaction. So I want to talk to you.
1: What is it you want to talk to me about, Mrs. Weald?
14: They wouldn't let me talk to her. They wouldn't even let me see her.
1: Well, what's the necessity in seeing her?
12: 21st
14: she
12: Street.
14: She killed my son, didn't she?
1: There's an investigation in progress, Mrs. Weald.
14: That lieutenant had her up there in that little office upstairs, and he wouldn't even let me go in and talk to her.
1: Well, you can see her in court tomorrow morning.
14: Tomorrow morning I'll be busy making funeral arrangements and busy getting those children, my grandchildren, out of that fresh air camp. In cold blood. And he wouldn't even let me give her a piece of my mind. I told him. The first time he brought her home to meet me, I told him he was making a big mistake to think about marrying her.
1: Mrs. Weald.
14: I could have predicted this. I could have predicted it 10 years ago that something like this would happen. Poor children. And poor me to raise the boy so that you could shoot him down in cold blood.
1: Look, there's no use talking to me, Mrs. Weald.
14: When that detective knocked on my door and told me who it was, I knew something like this had happened. He was out to do this. You can just write that down in your little book.
1: Mm-hmm. Did you tell all this to the detective?
14: Of course I told it to the detective. I told them how he wouldn't go home from work. How he'd come to my house and I'd tell him that she was going to do this. He wouldn't believe me. I'd sit him down and I'd give him a drink and I'd tell him what she was like. I had to keep a bottle of whiskey especially in the house for him. In cold blood. And those poor children, the most gorgeous children you ever saw. They look just like their grandfather.
1: Mrs. Weald, it's 4 o'clock in the morning almost. I'd suggest that you go home and...
14: There she comes. I want to talk to her.
1: Now, Mrs. Weald, they're going to book her. You can't talk to her now.
14: I have my rights.
1: You don't have a right to talk to her now.
12: I want to book her, Red.
13: All right.
12: Just stand in there closer to the railing.
14: Yes?
12: That's right.
14: Beyond me how you can treat anyone like that with decency, like a human being.
12: Name is Eva Weald, Lieutenant.
13: W-E-A-L-D?
14: That's right, yes. I wish you would use your maiden name.
1: Mrs. Weald, if you don't stop interfering, I'll have to ask you to leave the station house.
12: 3145 First Avenue.
14: With my son, my baby, the baby of my family, that's not interfering.
12: 831.
9: Haven't been out for a meal yet, Captain?
1: No, not yet, man.
14: I'd like you to tell the captain why I couldn't see her upstairs. I'd like you to tell him what you told me. Go on. Tell him what you told me.
1: It's not necessary for him to tell me, Mrs. Weald. You have no right to interfere and interview a suspect during the course of the investigation.
14: I'll see what my rights are.
9: Well, Mrs. Weald, you'll be taken to the 19th precinct where they have cells for female prisoners.
14: I don't care. She don't care about anything.
9: And you'll be taken to felony court in the morning. Meantime, you're entitled to have us make 3 telephone calls.
14: There's nobody I want to call. There's nobody that would talk to her.
9: All right, wait in the back room with her, Tyler.
15: Yes, sir. Right this way,
14: Miss Weald. Well, how do you like that? She didn't even have the decency to say hello to me. Not even the decency to do that. after she shot down my son in cold blood.
9: The way she described it, Mrs. Weald, it wasn't exactly cold blood.
14: No? I'd like to know what it was then.
9: Well, that's up to the courts to determine.
14: A lot they know. To kill a woman's son like that was the same as if she'd taken that gun and aimed it at me. Just the same.
9: It's a good thing you weren't there, Mrs. Weald. She might have done just that.
5: 21st Precinct, Sergeant Waters. Sitting on a ledge, where? A man or a woman? Yeah? Yeah? What floor? What floor? Well, if she threatened to jump? Yeah? Yeah?
9: And so it goes, around the clock, through the week, every day, every year. The police precinct in the city of New York is a flesh-and-blood merry-go-round. Anyone can catch the brass ring, or the brass ring can catch anyone.
7: 21st Precinct, a factual account of the way the police work in the world's largest city, is presented with the official cooperation of the Patrolmen's Benevolent Association, an organization of more than 20,000 members of the police department, City of New York. Everett Sloan in the role of Captain Kennelly, Ken Lynch as Lieutenant King, Harold Stone as Sergeant Waters. 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
18: You're a private eye. That's your business. Anything else? That's for laughs. It's a lazy summer's afternoon, and you've got your feet up on the office desk. And on the other side of the desk, there's another pair of feet. The latter belonging to the illustrious Detective Lieutenant Louis Parker, Homicide, New York City Police. Cop, gentleman, and good friend. Louis's got a day off, and he's taking a busman's holiday. He's spending it in the company of a private eye.
19: Well, let's get out somewhere, huh, kiddo? A little sunshine or something. Even Coney Island.
18: Yeah, I can just visualize you and me in the tunnel of love.
19: Oh, clever. All right, get in the side, Pete. Now, we ain't going to spend the afternoon locked in your office talking shop, are we?
18: No, we ain't. If I can wangle it, we're going to be seated in a deluxe box at the racetrack screaming at the oat burners.
19: Great, fine. What do you mean, if you can wangle it?
18: Did you ever hear of Rhonda Duffy?
19: Rhonda Duffy? You mean the lady that owns Grey Dancer?
18: Yeah.
19: Supposed to be the best 3-year-old in America?
18: That's the one I mean.
19: Certainly I've heard of her, sure.
18: Well, she's due here any minute with Jackie Johnson, her jockey.
19: Her horse is running today, ain't he? At Belmont?
18: That he is.
19: Hey, what are you doing with these society swells?
18: Well, I tell you, look. Come in. Ah, Miss Duffy. How are you, Jackie?
20: Happy. And a pleasant good afternoon to you, Mr. Chambers.
18: Mrs. Rhonda Duffy, Mr. Jackie Johnson, this is Lieutenant Louis Parker, best policeman in the whole city.
20: How do you do? Mr. Chambers, I don't know what Jackie here wants to see you about, but I do know it's personal.
19: Well, I was just leaving.
20: Oh, no, please, Lieutenant. As a matter of fact, I was intending to invite Mr. Chambers to the track today. Oh. My horse is running.
18: Well, thank you.
20: And I should love to include you, Lieutenant.
19: Well,
20: unless you have something else.
19: No, I don't have a thing. I'd very much like to go.
20: Good, then suppose you and I leave now, Lieutenant. My car's downstairs. Jackie and Mr. Chambers can join us later, after they transact whatever business they have to transact.
19: That's okay by me, Mrs. Duffy.
20: Come along, then. And don't keep him too long, Mr. Chambers. He's riding today.
18: I'll get him there on time.
20: Then I'll see you later on. You know my box number.
18: Yes, Mrs. Duffy, I do.
20: Bye, then.
18: Bye, Mrs. Duffy. Okay, Jackie. Where's the tight squeeze?
2: Meaning?
18: Meaning that when a guy wants to see a private eye, there's a tight squeeze somewhere.
2: Pete, you know Ralphie Butcher?
18: Ralphie Butcher? Hey, there can't be a tighter squeeze. What's between you and Ralphie?
2: $40,000.
18: Wow. And, you're overdue?
2: Yeah.
18: Ralphie Butcher, the toughest loan shark in the city, and you're overbought to him for $40,000. How come, Jackie?
2: When you play horses, Mr. Chambers, and I play horses, you hit a bad streak sometimes, see? And, brother, I really hit a bad one. I began to borrow and double up, and all of a sudden...
18: All of a sudden, you're way down deep in the hole, huh?
2: Yeah, 40 G's worth. Last night, he told me, get it up. Get it up today or else.
18: And what can I do for you, Jackie?
2: Well, I want you to call him. Can you do that for me?
18: Sure, I can call him. Only what do you want me to tell him?
2: To lay off me today. That's all. Just lay off me today. Tonight I'll pay him. I'll pay him in full.
18: Well, I think that can be arranged. Now, let me see now. Ralphie Butcher, Oregon, 426. A couple of hours later, you're out in the brilliant sunshine in Rhonda Duffy's box at Belmont. Park is there, Mrs. Duffy's there, and a tall guy with a little black beard, who turns out to be, of all things, an undertaker's embalmer. Mrs. Duffy introduces him to you.
21: John Butler, Peter Chambers.
22: How do you do?
18: You know, fella, you're the first undertaker's embalmer I've ever met.
22: Really?
18: How's business?
22: Oh, I'm out of that now. Now I write verse for greeting cards.
18: Verse for greeting cards. Wasn't the embalming business better?
22: Yes, somewhat.
18: Why'd you quit?
22: My wife. Somehow my wife objected to that profession. Prior to that, I was a pickpocket.
23: What did you say?
22: Oh, no, you misunderstand. I was a pickpocket as an entertainer. You know, nightclub work, vaudeville.
23: Oh, yeah, I see.
18: You can relax, Louis. Relax.
22: Unfortunately, relax. I was never really very lucky. Pickpocket, embalmer, greeting card, versifier, but I'm afraid I've never averaged more than $50 a week in my life.
18: So now you're playing the horses, huh?
22: Oh, no, indeed not. This is the first time I've been to a racetrack in my life.
18: You're kidding.
22: Honestly.
18: Then what brings you today?
22: Well, I'm a very good friend of Jackie John's.
18: Mrs. Duffy's jockey, huh?
22: Yes, that's right. He insisted that I come and watch him ride today, and, well, I acquiesced. I've known Jackie for years and years, but this is my very first time at a racetrack.
23: May I cut in on this very interesting conversation?
18: Louis, this is the first time this guy's been to a racetrack.
23: Yeah, he told me. Pete, take a gander. Over there.
18: The gander discloses, in the very next box, Ralphie Butcher. And seated beside him, a good-looking blonde in slacks and red blouse.
23: Mr. Butcher, big as life.
21: Oh, do you know Mr. Butcher, Lieutenant?
23: I know him slightly. Do you?
21: Oh, yes. He owns several excellent thoroughbreds. Mr. Butcher's a banker, lends money, that sort of thing.
18: Yeah, he lends money, all right.
21: Oh, do you know him too, Mr. Chambers?
18: I know him quite well.
21: The young lady with him is Katie Adams, works for me. Gray Dance's trainer.
18: She's your trainer?
21: One of the few lady trainers in the business.
23: I think I'll stroll over and pay my respects to our banker friend.
21: Tell them to join us, Lieutenant.
23: All right, Mrs. Duffy, I will.
21: The next race is ours, Mr. Chambers. I'm awfully excited. Oh. See, I can't even open my bag for a cigarette.
18: Look out for
21: them. Oh!
18: Easy does it, Mrs. Duffy. Oh. All you did was drop your bag.
21: Oh, but everything is scattered all over the place.
18: Well, just relax. Old Petey's the best picker-up in the business.
21: Oh, this is such a...
18: Hey, what's this? A switchblade knife.
21: Oh!
18: How incongruous can we get? A society lady with a switch knife in her purse.
21: Oh, it isn't as bad as it looks, Mr. Chambers. The knife belongs to my trainer, Katie Adams. She comes from the West where these things are legal. She found it in her trunk today and turned it over to me, and I shall bring it to a police precinct when we get out of here.
22: Excuse me.
21: Where are you going, Mr. Butler? That knife frighten you?
22: Oh, no, indeed. I'm just going to stretch my legs and perhaps wager a bob or two.
21: Well, good luck.
22: Thank you, my dear.
18: Well, how about you, Mrs. Duffy? Aren't you going to bet on your horse?
21: I've never made a wager in my life, Mr. Chambers, and in this case, it would be practically taking their money. It's only a three-horse race, and Gray Dancer has practically no competition.
18: Parker appears with Butcher and Katie Adams, and then John Butler comes back, and it's a real happy party. And pretty soon, the horses dance out on the track. And Katie Adams, lady trainer, is most enthusiastic.
0: Look at the gorgeous horse, that old gray dancer. Look at Jackie sitting on him just like they were born for each other. And look at the prices on the tote board, which is just as it should be. Gray Dancer, 1-5. Tammy K, 40-1, and Pamela Ace, 99-1. This one's a walkover, that's what it is. Practically a walkover.
4: There you go!
18: But if it was a walkover, it was a walkover in reverse. Because dear old Gray Dancer came in last, absolutely last. The winner, Tammy Kaye. Second, Pamela Ace. And a very poor last, the 1-5 shot, Gray Dancer. The figures on the tote board show that Tammy Kaye pays $80. $80 for two. Wow-wee.
23: Brother, if ever I saw a jockey throw a race, that was it. First he holds him like he's going to tear his head off, and then he makes a grandstand play. Puts the whip to him when he hasn't got a ghost of a chance. Well, it's a good thing you don't wager, Mrs. Duffy, because...
0: Wager or not, I know when a crooked race is run. There was absolutely no excuse. Katie, I want Jackie here as soon as he's out of his silks. And if I have my way, he'll be out of his silks for good.
18: Twenty minutes later, Jackie's out of his working clothes and in Mrs. Duffy's box, and he's giving off with more double talk than a stuttering ventriloquist dummy with amnesia.
2: Look, I just went run, Mrs. Duffy, that's all. I'm only a jockey, not a magician. Mrs. Duffy, I broke him last like I always do. You know he's no front runner. But when I come to make my move, he wouldn't move.
0: You held him. You wouldn't give him his head. It was obvious to everyone, and there must be 40,000 people here.
2: Look, Mrs. Duffy, right now there's another race, and there's a horse in it I'd like to bet on, so I'm going to make my bet. Then I'll be back here, and we'll discuss it further, and if you want to bring charges against me, it's okay with me. I'll be glad to leave it up to the stewards, but right now I'm going to make my bet.
18: There's an exodus from that box as though a plague had struck. Rhonda Duffy says she's heading for the stewards, and Katie Adams says she's heading for a bite of late lunch. The rest of them, including Parker, are heading for the sellers' windows to do what you're supposed to do at a racetrack, bet on horses. There are 15 horses in the next race, so you do the old tic-tac-toe and you make a selection yourself. The crowd is tremendous. You push and you get pushed. And then you see another type of crowd. An excited ring of people. And when you get there, Parker's already there, stooped over a body. And the body's that of Jackie Johnson.
23: He was in that crowd at the $50 window, and suddenly he dropped. Somebody'd stuck a knife into him.
18: You help carry him to the clubhouse, and there is definitely established. He's dead. And he was murdered. And now you and Parker are working at your trade. The knife in his back is a switch knife that was in Mrs. Duffy's bag, no question. Which limits our suspects to the people who had been in that box. Parker herds them all into the clubhouse and grills them. And the last one is Katie Adams.
23: Now, look, Katie, you knew Jackie pretty well. What kind of a guy was he?
0: A no good guy.
23: Enemies?
0: Plenty.
23: Friends?
0: I'd say he had only one real friend. That Mr. Butler. You met him, John Butler. I'd say Butler was the only guy Jackie ever really trusted.
23: All right, Katie, thank you. You can go outside with the rest of them. Pete, what do you think?
18: Well, the only ones who could have managed it were the ones who could have gotten to that knife. Mrs. Duffy, Butcher, Butler, and Katie. And we haven't got a thing on any one of them that could hold them.
23: Well, let's give it a run through. Mrs. Duffy?
18: Well, doesn't figure for a motive. She doesn't seem to be the kind of a person who would kill a guy just because he lost a horse race.
23: What about Butcher?
18: Well, it's like I told you, Louie. Jackie owed him 40 G's. There wasn't going to be any pressure until tonight. Jackie promised to pay by then. The guy'd be crazy to kill him when he's been promised the money by tonight.
23: John Butler?
18: According to them, he was his only friend. What reason would he have to stick a knife into him?
19: And Katie Adams?
18: No motive that I can see. Strictly a business acquaintance. Trainer of horses.
19: Yeah. Can't hold one of them. Haven't got a thing on any of them.
18: Anything else I can do here, Louis?
19: Thanks, Pete. Another thing.
18: Look, you've got work to do here. I'll meet you in the paddock when you're through.
19: Yeah, okay.
18: And outside, the first guy that buttonholes you is John Butler.
22: Any developments, Mr. Chambers?
18: No, not a one.
22: I think I'd better call home.
18: Oh?
22: My wife hasn't been feeling well lately, and I promised her... My word.
18: What's the matter?
22: I seem to be out of change.
18: Well, here's some coins.
22: Thank you. Thank you very much.
18: My pleasure. Then you find Mrs. Rhonda Duffy seated at a clubhouse table, lapping up scotch like there's no tomorrow. Parker comes out and joins you, and you order a round of drinks for everybody. Parker mashes a hand across his face, and he sighs.
19: Oh, this one's a real humdinger.
18: That it is.
19: What happened to Kitty?
20: She's out at the stables, Lieutenant. She's been very much affected by all of this.
19: Why is she special?
20: Well, it was her knife. In some complex manner, she blames herself for what happened.
19: Maybe it ain't so complex at that.
20: I don't understand, Lieutenant.
19: Well, look, Mrs. Duffy, we've got a limited number of suspects. The weakest one in the chain is your Katie Adams.
20: But why?
19: Well, let's put it this way. The two weakest links were you and Katie. But I checked with the stewards, and you were with them at the time of the killing. That eliminates you.
20: Thank you, Lieutenant.
18: Now, wait a minute. No offense is meant, Mrs. Duffy. Lieutenant Parker is just working at his job.
20: Oh, of course he is. I'm sorry, Lieutenant.
19: It's all right. But the point is that we have excellent reason to believe that Mr. Butcher wanted Jackie alive, very, very much alive. And from what everyone told us, including you and Katie, Butler was a dear friend of Jackie's. Who does that leave us, Mrs. Duffy?
20: But Katie, I mean...
19: Katie she... Adams.
20: I can't believe
18: Mrs. Duffy, would there be any... was there any relationship between Katie and Jackie Johnson?
20: Well... It was a long time ago.
19: Please tell us, Mrs. Duffy. Any little point might help.
20: Well, they were interested in one another, but that was, at least a year ago.
19: You mean a serious friendship?
20: Well, Katie thought so. But then, well, she wasn't actually jilted. It was just that Jackie found a new interest.
19: She take it back?
20: For a time, but only for a short time. After a while, she realized that it was all for the best... That Jackie was, well, a rather frivolous type.
19: What do you think, Pete?
18: Well, from a psychological viewpoint, I think no. A lady doesn't wait a year to suddenly vent her spleen.
19: Well, let me ask you this, Mrs. Duffy. How long has she been with you?
20: 2 years.
19: And how come she picked today to give you that knife?
20: She had it in a trunk, which she keeps here. She was doing a bit of cleaning when she came across it. She realized that in this state it's illegal to own such a knife, and she gave it to me. I wouldn't exactly say she picked today to give it to
18: me. Louis, I still think you're barking up the wrong tree.
19: Well, how about that other tree which is approaching? John Butler.
22: Oh, I'm glad I found you. I want to thank you for your hospitality, Mrs. Duffy.
20: Not at all.
22: And in the circumstances, I must sound like an awful oaf, but I must go home now.
20: Something wrong?
22: Yes, yes, indeed, there is.
18: Urgent, Mr. Butler?
22: Extremely so. My wife has been ill. I've called home. Thank you for your coins, Mr. Chambers.
18: That's quite all right.
22: It seems that she's taken a turn for the worse. Lieutenant Parker, we're under no restraint, are we? Any of us?
19: No, of course not.
22: Then if you'll excuse me...
18: Just a minute, Mr. Butler, just a minute.
22: Yes?
18: I've got something to show you.
22: Something to show me? What is it?
18: What you show him is a bunched-up fist. But he's a strong one, and he stands up under the punch. But then you work his arm around behind him in a hammer lock, and you've got him, but good.
19: Hey, what the heck is going on here?
18: Grab a look in his pockets, Louis.
19: Pete, do you know what
18: Grab
19: you're doing?
18: Grab a look, I told you.
19: Okay, all right.
18: Stand still, you monkey.
19: What do you know?
18: What do you got?
19: Parry Mutual tickets. A lot of... For a lot of dough. For that big race, the Grey Dancer race.
23: Except these are for number two and number three, Tammy Kay and Pamela H.
18: Let's hustle this guy inside where we can have some privacy.
23: You talked me into it, sweetheart.
18: Come on, you. Inside, further privacy is assured by Parker pointing his .38 at the crestfallen butler, who's as limp as a rag doll in the rain. The good Mrs. Duffy's eyes bulge as you count up the mutual tickets.
4: How much, Pete?
18: $2,000 worth on Tammy Kay and $2,000 worth on Pamela Ace.
4: $4,000 worth?
18: Yeah.
4: You know, this monkey never saw 4,000 bucks in one lump in his whole life.
18: Well, one set is useless, the set on Pamela Ace. But the batch on Tammy Kay, that horse paid 40-1, and he holds $2,000 worth of tickets.
21: Representing in sum, $80,000. Can you explain any of this, Mr. Chambers?
18: You betcha, Mrs. Duffy. And you, butler, correct me if I go astray.
21: Fantastic.
18: We start with Jackie Johnson, who needed a pile of money and who needed it tonight.
21: But why?
18: He got tangled up with a certain banker by the name of Butcher, otherwise known as a loan shark.
21: I knew he was in trouble when he wanted to see you, but I didn't know what his trouble was.
18: Little Jackie dreamed himself up a Lulu, a three-horse race with two tremendous long shots, and he's riding the cinch favorite.
4: Oh, it's beginning to come to me.
18: Jackie trusted this John Butler. He got together 4,000 bucks and he talked Butler into coming to the racetrack for the first time in his life. And he pumped him full of instructions.
4: Meaning that Butler was to bet 2,000 bucks on each of the other horses in the race.
18: And Jackie holds back on the Gray Dancer. And any way you look at it, he's got to win a fortune. Only little Jackie didn't figure on human nature. John Butler suddenly stopped running to form.
4: Yeah. Happens with horses and with people.
18: It's my guess, Mrs. Duffy, that the idea came to him when he saw that knife fall out of your handbag.
21: Oh.
18: Is that correct, Mr. Butler?
22: Yes. Yes, that's correct.
4: You mean, it came to him that with Jackie out of the way, he had 80,000 bucks in his kick and nobody could say it wasn't his.
21: And those perimutual tickets are as good as cash?
18: He used to be a pickpocket for entertainment. And this time he did it for real. He clipped a knife out of Mrs. Duffy's bag the first opportunity he had, and in that crowd at the cellar's window, he shoved it into Jackie's ribs.
21: But how? I mean, how did you know?
18: He gave himself away.
4: What? How do you...
18: He wanted to get away from there, Louis. He was afraid the investigation might go a step further. He might be searched, and he had those tickets on his person.
4: Yeah.
18: So, he figured out a reasonable method. As it happens, his reasoning turned out to be a trap.
21: I don't quite understand, Mr. Chambers.
18: He went off to telephone his wife, and he came back with the story that she was ill and that he had to go home. All very rational, all very normal, except for one great big hitch.
21: Hitch?
18: He couldn't have spoken to his wife or anybody else at his home.
21: But why not?
18: He was unfamiliar with racetracks. That's where he trapped himself.
4: Oh, come on, I get to the point, Petey.
18: There are no public telephones at the racetrack. That's the point.
21: Oh, but of course not.
4: Nice work.
18: He couldn't have called his wife, and he couldn't have spoken to her. When he broached the subject, I gave him some coins, and I waited. He was either going to clear himself or hang himself.
21: And he hanged himself.
18: You can bet on that, Mrs. Duffy. And that won't be a wager.

And there you've had Crime and Peter Chambers. Dane Clark was starred as Peter Chambers. Crime and Peter Chambers transcribed was created and written by Henry Kane. Others in the cast were Bill Zucker, heard as Lieutenant Parker, Abby Lewis as Mrs. Duffy, and Donald Buca as Butler. It was directed by Fred Way. This is Fred Collins inviting you to tune in next week, same time, same station, for Dane Clark in Crime and Peter Chambers.

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3: Dangerous Assignment, transcribed starring Brian Donlevy as...

0: Yeah, danger is my assignment. I get sent to a lot of places I can't even pronounce. They all spell the same thing, though, trouble. But when I walk into the commissioner's office, I don't realize that this assignment's going to wind up with me exactly 1 foot from death. Morning, Commissioner. You sent for me?
1: Steve, I've arranged an appointment for you in Oslo, Norway, tomorrow night.
0: Oh? Who am I supposed to meet?
1: We won't know until he shows up. Room 21, Hotel Engar.
0: Is this going to be a friendly meeting, or are things apt to get rough, Commissioner?
1: We've been after this man for a long time, Steve. He heads an organization known as the Bureau, an international clearinghouse for stolen information.
0: Sounds like big business.
1: It is. This man has agents operating in every European capital, as well as here in the United States. They pick up any secret information they can buy or steal, funnel it back to the Bureau, where he sorts it out and peddles it to any nation interested.
0: I see. So why is he going to show up at the Hotel Engar in Oslo?
1: He's bringing a payroll. He's to turn over $50,000 to a man representing his agents in this country.
0: And how did we find this out?
1: Our boys grabbed this representative in New York last night as he was about to board a plane for Europe. He talked plenty.
0: I get it. So I take this gent's place and go on to Oslo to meet Mr. Big. Wait a minute, Commissioner. Won't it sort of complicate things if Mr. Big knows what the courier looks like?
1: He won't. A different man is sent for the payroll each time. And the man we have in custody has never met the big shot.
0: Okay, what name do I use?
1: Francis.
0: You're kidding.
1: Nick Francis. That's the courier's name. Get over to Oslo, Steve. It's vitally important we nail the head of this organization. Well, that's it. You've got your assignment. Good luck.

0: 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At all those places of the world where danger and intrigue walk hand in hand, there you will find Steve Mitchell on another Dangerous Assignment. 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More than 30 of Hollywood's greatest motion picture stars will appear on the Academy Awards stage in the heart of Hollywood. 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So set aside tomorrow night for the Academy Awards. Hear every moment of this stellar glamour gathering tomorrow night on the NBC Radio Network. It's Hollywood's most important night of the year, and you can be a part of it when you listen on NBC.
1: Sure, I've got my assignment. Get over to Oslo, Norway, under the name Nick Francis and keep an appointment with a gent who heads an international information ring. It's early Thursday evening when my plane lands at the Norwegian capital. As I saunter through the airport waiting room, I get the feeling that a pair of eyes are planted on the back of my head.
2: Attention, please. Mr. Francis report to the information desk. Attention, Mr. Francis.
1: Well, here we go already. I don't know if that's good or not. I look around, spot the info desk at the far end of the waiting room, and walk over.
3: Yes, sir. May I assist you?
1: You were paging me. I'm Nick Francis.
3: Oh, yes. A lady has been asking for you.
1: Oh, well.
3: Let me see. Over there. You see the large lady with the red hat carrying the parrot cage?
1: Oh, yeah.

0: Sitting next to her on the left, the attractive blonde lady. That's the one.
1: Well, that's better.
0: Ah, here she comes.
1: Looks like Oslo's answer to Marilyn Monroe.
0: I beg pardon?
2: You are Mr. Francis?
1: That's right.
2: Well, I am Helga Strauss. There has been a change of plans, Mr. Francis. Eva sent to inform you. It is not safe here at the hotel.
1: Thanks for the tip. What now?
2: You will come with me, Eva. Take you to the meeting.
1: Okay. Lead on, Helga. Outside, we ease into her car and drive off. During the next 10 minutes, she doesn't volunteer much information, and I don't ask. Finally, she wheels the car to a stop in a small side street in a quiet neighborhood. I follow her down a winding path and around to the front of an old, dilapidated house. We push through the rickety front gate and up onto the porch. Hey, place kind of dark. Doesn't seem to be anyone home.
2: Shh. Wait here. I will go around to the back.
1: Want me to come along?
2: No, you wait here.
1: I light up a cigarette and wait. A couple of minutes go by, and then I happen to spot something partially hidden in the weeds not far from the porch. I go down and pick it up. It's a small sign on a post, and I know just enough Norwegian to read it. For sale. I grab my bag and head down the path on the double. When I get back to the street, Helga's car is long gone. Yeah, as neat a sucker play to get me out of the way as I've ever seen. No blood, no mess, no fuss. Simple, but effective. I give myself 3 demerits and spend the next 10 minutes trying to find a cab. It's another 15 minutes before I pull up at the Hotel Engar.
3: Good evening, sir. Good evening. I'm Leenvold. May I help you?
1: I have a reservation. The name is Nick Francis.
3: But how can that be, sir?
1: Look, what goes?
3: But Mr. Francis is already in his room.
1: Why?
3: Yes, sir. He checked in an hour ago. Went upstairs immediately.
1: I don't wait for the elevator. I take the stairs 2 at a clip, and 40 seconds later, I pull up at the door of room 21 and try the knob. The door's unlocked. Gent curled up on the floor, probably the phony Nick Francis. He has a surprised look on his face. I guess he wasn't expecting the knife that's buried in his back. Five minutes later, the law arrives in the person of one Lieutenant Roberg. He clears the room of interested spectators, and when we're alone, I show him my credentials and give him a fast rundown.
4: Then our killer could have been the man you are seeking, the head of this so-called bureau.
1: Right. He walks in, recognizes this gent as a phony, and slips him the knife.
4: Another possibility, Mr. Mitchell. What if he knew or suspected the man in the room here was an American agent?
1: I don't see how he could have found that out, but it's a thought, and not a very pleasant one. I found this in his pocket.
4: A key?
1: Fits a locker, I'd say. There's a number stamped on the back. Also, a manufacturer's mark.
4: Yes. I do not think this will be difficult to trace.
1: The lieutenant puts in a couple of phone calls and finds out the key is to a baggage locker, and 10 minutes later, we roll up in front of the railroad station in a police car. As the lieutenant and I hurry inside, I bump into an old friend.
5: Oh, excuse me, Oh, it's you.
1: Yeah, me. Hold on, sweetheart.
5: Let me go wherever. Call the police.
1: You can whisper for one, Helga. Meet Lieutenant Roberg.
5: What?
1: This lieutenant is the little lady I was telling you about. She's in the real estate business. Specializes in empty houses.
4: So, how fortunate we meet, my dear. I have some questions I would like to ask concerning the affair at the Hotel Engar this evening.
5: I don't know what you're talking about.
1: You can drop that routine, sweetheart. You're up to here in murder.
5: Murder?
1: Yeah, your boyfriend.
5: Rudy, Oh, you lie.
1: A trip to the morgue might convince you.
5: Rudy, dead.
1: What was your boyfriend's game? Come on, Helga.
5: Well, I knew very little about it. We met Rudy and I at the inn 2 months ago. He was a ski instructor.
4: What inn is this you speak of?
5: Jornsen's. It is in the mountains near the village of Avdal. A few days ago, he told me that he had uncovered a marvelous opportunity to make a lot of money. That I could help him.
1: What was this opportunity?
5: He was to come to the Hotel Engar here in Oslo, pose as a man named Nicholas Francis, and someone would give him $50,000.
1: And who was this someone?
5: I do not know. Rudy did not tell me. You said that he had heard part of a telephone conversation at the inn, One of the guests was involved. Did not tell me who that guest was, though.
1: I see. Well, Lieutenant, suppose you escort Helga to the car, huh? I'll see what this locker key turns up.
4: Over here, Mr. Mitchell.
1: Ah, where's our girlfriend?
4: In the car. My man is with her.
1: Here's the stuff I found in the station locker. Small traveling bag, clothing. Also a wallet and identification papers. Checks with what Helga told us.
4: I see. Well, come, let's go back to headquarters then.
1: You go on, Lieutenant. I've just bought a train ticket to Avdal.
4: You are going up to the inn?
1: Yeah. I'm interested in the guests staying there, or one of them anyway. I'd like to find out which one took a little trip to Oslo today.
4: Having rid himself of Rudy, you think he has gone back to the inn?
1: Maybe. Probably to set up another contact with Nick Francis.
4: I see. But suppose our killer knew that the man he was to meet in that room was an American agent. Instead, he finds Rudy, whom he recognizes as the ski instructor. He kills him because, obviously, Rudy knows too much.
1: Go on, Lieutenant.
4: There is still the American agent to be disposed of. You. The killer hurries to the airport to contact Nick Francis, perhaps by the same method the girl used.
1: Only she beats him to it, but he gets a good look at me.
4: And now if you show up at the inn...
1: Yeah, I'm a dead pigeon. That is if your theory is right. If you're wrong, I'll see you around, Lieutenant.
6: Steve Mitchell will continue his dangerous assignment in just a moment. On our nation's highways, excessive speed is the number one killer. It takes more than half of the lives lost in traffic accidents in many states. And only you as a driver can help reduce the terrifying toll of human lives. Obey the signs of safety, the signs along the highways which indicate lawful speed limits. But when road conditions are hazardous, slow down for safety's sake. Many times, the posted limits are not the safe limits. Remember that at 60 miles an hour, your car moves 88 feet per second, and it only takes a moment for trouble to loom up out of nowhere. Take a tip from the professional truck drivers, the men who drive for a living, and stay alert. Keep your eyes on the road ahead, where you can see accidents threatened before they can happen, and avoid rushing headlong into that fatal accident. Obey these few good rules for safe driving. Keep alert. Keep your eyes on the road ahead. And remember that driving is a full-time job. Then slow down, for the life you save may be your own. Now, back to Dangerous Assignment, and Brian Donlevy as Steve Mitchell.
1: At this point, it looks like Rudy, the ski instructor at Jorson's Lodge up in the mountains, decided to deal himself into the card game by posing as Nick Francis to collect a payroll from the boss of an international secret information ring, which, of course, is what I'm trying to do also in order to nab the boss. But Rudy got himself dealt a knife in the back, which, of course, doesn't exactly relax my shoulder blades any. Right now, though, it looks like my best chance of finding the killer is up at the inn, so I hop the next train. 2 hours later, I get off at a small village at the foot of a mountain. Then I spot another guy getting off the train, a fat gent with a cane who comes waddling toward me.
7: Ah, good afternoon, sir. Good afternoon.
1: Hi.
7: Is your destination the inn?
1: Why, yeah, you know where it is?
7: Sight along McCain, sir, up on the side of the mountain.
1: Huh? Hey, long way up.
7: Hey, Lena should be here any moment.
1: Lena?
7: The innkeeper's daughter. She usually meets the trains.
1: Oh, you're a guest at the inn, Mr.?
7: Whitley's the name, sir. Ronald Whitley. And you?
1: Steve Mitchell.
7: Delighted. Yes, I'm a guest at the inn.
1: But you took a little trip into Oslo, huh?
7: Yes. Made a rare find, too.
1: What?
7: I'm a collector. Isn't this a beauty?
1: The cane?
7: Oh, it's much more than just an ordinary cane. Seat. Ooh.
1: A sore cane, hey.
7: I'm sorry, old boy.
1: Look, would you flourish that thing somewhere else than in the vicinity of my belt buckle?
7: Did I come a bit too close for comfort?
1: Yeah.
7: Here's Lena.
8: Hello, Mr. Whitley.
7: My dear, this is Steve Mitchell. Another guest for you.
8: Hello, Mr. Mitchell.
1: Well, hello.
7: A charming addition to the inn, don't you think, Mitchell?
1: Yeah, and I haven't even seen the inn.
8: Come along, both of you.
1: Thank you.
8: This is your room, Mr. Mitchell.
1: Very nice.
8: And here, a nice view from this balcony, don't you think?
1: Yeah. Very long way down, too.
8: Over there, in that direction, is...
1: Yeah.
8: Oh, sorry, I did not mean to crowd you against the rain.
1: Of course not.
8: I just wanted to point out the pond where we skate. And down there is another pond. Quite beautiful in the evening.
1: Oh?
8: Perhaps you would like to see it.
1: Perhaps you'd like to show it to me.
8: Perhaps tonight.
1: That's a date. You know, things happen kind of fast up here. Must be the altitude.
8: Or the attitude.
1: Could be. Many guests here at the inn?
8: Oh, quite a few. You have already met one of them, Mr. Whitley.
1: Yeah, the gent with the sword cane. He took a quick trip to Oslo last night, huh?
8: Yeah, with Mr. Calder.
1: Who's Mr. Calder?
8: He's another guest who also took a trip into Oslo.
1: Has he come back yet?
8: Yeah, on an earlier train this afternoon.
1: Where is he now?
8: I believe he's out skiing. Well, come along downstairs, Mr. Mitchell. I introduce you to some of the guests. Huh?
1: Fine, Lena.
8: Oh, here's one of them now coming down the hall.
1: That's some cast he's got on that foot.
8: Yeah, poor Mr. Tarson.
9: Well, well, Lena, my dear.
8: Mr. Tarson, I'd like you to meet another guest, Mr. Steve Mitchell.
1: Mr. Tarson?
9: Make it Tass, Steve. That's what everybody calls me, just plain Tass.
1: Looks like you've had an accident.
9: Oh, the ankle? Well, Steve, that one's on me. Yes, sir, I was a chucklehead. That's all there is to it.
1: How so?
9: Live dangerously. That's my motto. Old Tass has only been skiing a couple of months, but already he's not satisfied with the easy slope back of the inn. No, sir. He's got to try the big one over the ridge.
8: A very dangerous slope, Steve.
9: Talk about a 3-point landing, and one of the points happened to be my ankle.
8: Quite a few of us saw it happen. We thought he was dead for a moment.
9: Only thing that saved me, I guess, was that I hit first on my head.
1: Yeah, well, I'll see you around, Mr. Tasson. I wander around the inn, sizing up the guests, and of course I'm wondering about that cast on Tasson's ankle, and if it's legit, but I find out real soon that it is. One of the guests is a doctor who set the ankle, and he tells me it was broken in two places. That sort of crosses Laughing Boy Tasson off my list, because the gent I'm after killed Rudy in Oslo, and Tasson hasn't left the inn. That sort of focuses attention on Whitley, the sword cane artist, and Cooler, who's still out skiing. Also, I'm wondering about that quick date Lena made with me for tonight. She could be involved, too. Towards night, I wander into the lounge.
9: Steve?
1: Hmm?
9: Over here by the fireplace.
1: Oh, Tasson.
9: Come on in and join us for a drink, huh? Take the chill out of your bones. You know Whitley, Steve.
1: Sure, he made quite an impression on me earlier with the point of his sword cane.
8: You are enjoying your stay here, Steve.
1: Yeah, I...
8: What is it,
1: Steve? Nothing, I'll be back. What starts me moving is the sight of a man starting down the stairs. It's Lindvald, the clerk from the Hotel Engar in Oslo. As he reaches the bottom of the stairs, he spots me and ducks out a back door. I pound after him. Outside, he's nowhere in sight. I circle around the inn a couple of minutes, but there's no sign of him, and the snow is too cut up to do any tracking. Then, as I round the corner of the building...
10: Oh, hey!
1: Lieutenant Roberg from Oslo, what are you doing here?
10: I went to the Hotel Engar to question the clerk Lindvold again about the times involved in Rudy's murder. They told me Lindvold had been taken ill suddenly. As I was leaving, I observed him coming out of the rear entrance. I followed him to the depot.
1: And then here, huh? Come on, he can't be far.
10: If Lindvold is involved, Mitchell, that
1: Hold
10: means...
1: Hold it.
10: What's the matter?
1: Sounds like an engine of some sort.
10: The ski lift. Lindvold's going up the slope in one of the seats. Come on.
1: We head for the ski lift, but halfway up the slope, Lindvold spots us and jumps off. We start after him. It's slow going in the snow, but we gain on him. Then over the ridge, he comes to a deep crevice. He tries to jump across, but he doesn't make it.
10: Ah! Mitchell!
1: Yeah. That takes care of Lindvold. Look, I figure he was just a stooge in the deal. Also, the people at the inn can't possibly know he's dead.
10: So?
1: So we're going back to the inn and set a little trap. If it works, I hook the boss. When we get to the inn, Lieutenant Roberg goes inside alone. I ease up to a window where I can hear...
11: Is Mr. Mitchell here?
8: No, he went outside some time ago.
11: I am Lieutenant Roberg of the Oslo Police. When Mitchell returns, tell him I am taking a man named Lindvold into the village for questioning. I want Mitchell to join me immediately.
1: Lieutenant Roberg leaves the inn. I wait a few minutes and then stroll inside.
7: I say, the policeman looking for you.
12: Huh? He wants you to come into the village.
1: Oh? Well, yours is the only car here, Lena. Could I borrow it?
8: Of course.
1: She gives me the keys and I go upstairs, supposedly to change clothes, but actually to wait and see who shows up. I figure the head of the information ring, one of the guests, now thinks that Lindvold is under arrest, and if he's afraid Lindvold will talk, he'll either want to stop me from getting into the village or else he'll try it for a getaway. Either way, he'll want those car keys I've got, and he'll come after them. And it didn't take him long.
7: I say, Mitchell.
1: Whitley?
7: If you're going into the village, would you pick up a couple of magazines for me?
1: Oh, fine. Okay.
7: Here. I've written down the names. Thanks, Hofler.
9: Hold it, Mitchell.
1: Well, well, laughing boy Tassin. I should have remembered that balcony runs clear across the front of the inn. You get around pretty well for a guy with one foot in a cast.
9: I manage. You don't seem surprised to see me.
1: I'm not. That's why Whitley's showing up threw me for a moment. No, as soon as I found out Lindvold was in the deal, the light started to dawn, and you were the logical one.
9: How so?
1: Look, Rudy, the ski instructor, found out there was going to be a payoff to your American representative, Nick Francis, so Rudy decided to pose as Francis and collect.
9: That's right.
1: But he'd have hardly done it if he thought the boss was going to make the payoff in person. He had to be sure the boss wouldn't come to Oslo. How could he be sure? Well, a busted ankle, for instance.
9: I see.
1: Lindvold was to make your payoff for you, but Lindvold recognized Rudy as a phony and knocked him off, then came back here to report to you.
9: That's pretty nice figuring, Mitchell, but too late. Then I'll just step out on the balcony here and hand over those keys.
1: Okay.
9: That's far enough.
1: What happens now?
9: An unfortunate accident. It's a long way down, and you shouldn't have been standing so close to the rail.
1: Neither should you.
7: Mitchell!
1: I dive to one side and hack at his gun. Knocks the shot wild. He swings the gun at me, but I duck under it. Throw him off balance. All his weight comes down on the bum foot and it can't support him. Oh, brother.
10: Mitchell! I double back as you suggested.
1: Hello, Lieutenant.
10: That was Tassin.
1: Yeah, he took the big drop, just like his stooge, Lindvold. I guess that's what you call two falls to a finish.

Our star, Brian Donlevy, will return in a moment. Remember, tomorrow's the night for NBC's exclusive broadcast of the fabulous Academy Award ceremonies over this station. Listen and hear the glamour and glitter that is Hollywood's biggest night of the year, Academy Award night. Hear Bob Hope as Master of Ceremonies and Paul Douglas as NBC's host for the evening. Hear such great Hollywood stars as Loretta Young, Ginger Rogers, Janet Gaynor, Mary Pickford, James Stewart, Ray Milland, Olivia de Havilland, Jane Wyman, and many, many others as they introduce this year's Oscar winners. Then hear the voices of the winners as they accept the highest award in the motion picture industry. Yes, you have a front row seat for all of the star-spangled glamour that is the Academy Awards when you set your radio dial to this station. This is the Academy's Silver Jubilee year, and all of Hollywood wonders who will win the Oscars. 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

0: Next week, Lisbon. A guy who didn't want to get arrested and a girl who did.
1: And that will be Steve Mitchell's dangerous assignment next week. Included in tonight's cast were Ken Peters, Gigi Pearson, Paul Frees, Dan O'Herlihy, and Betty Lou Gerson. This is John Storm speaking. Dangerous Assignment, starring Brian Donlevy as Steve Mitchell with Herb Butterfield as the commissioner, is written by Bob Reif and Adrian John Doe and is directed by Bill Karn. Be with us again next week at this same time when Brian Donlevy, starring in the role of Steve Mitchell, will embark on another transcribed Dangerous Assignment. Who will win the Oscars? Listen tomorrow on NBC.

Not far from the Mosque Sultan Hassan in Cairo stands the Cafe Tambourine, run by Rocky Jordan. The Cafe Tambourine, crowded with forgotten men, alive with the babble of many languages. For this is Cairo, where modern adventure and intrigue unfold against a backdrop of antiquity. Tonight's story, The Case of the Sleepy Camel.

0: I was standing at the back end of the bar in my cafe tambourine during a lull after the lunch hour. A group of tourists lingered at a nearby table, their dragoman holding them spellbound with the usual double talk, his jaws flapping like a burnoose in the com scene. I was trying to decide whether to relieve Chris at the bar or go up to my room, put on my favorite record of the St. Louis Blues, when a heated argument drew my attention. Chris was at the front door, having it out with a little leathery-faced native with sand in his beard. I stepped up, and then I saw why. There on the narrow sidewalk, completely blocking the entrance, lay a camel, sound asleep.
1: Brought him here, now take him away.
2: Not yet, not until I find Jordan Bay.
1: Move the camel first, get it out of here.
2: Bring Jordan Bay to me, bring him at once.
1: Look, I ain't bringing nobody to you.
0: Little trouble, Chris?
3: Oh, Rocky, maybe you better talk to this guy. Says his name's Yusuf.
0: Okay, Yusuf, how about moving your ship of the desert out of my doorway?
2: Ah, you then are Jordan Bay. It is you I must see, Effendi.
0: After you move sleeping boy here.
2: It will not be easy, Effendi, but I shall make every effort to move him after you tell me what I shall do with them.
0: Are there some more?
2: Yes, Mr. Jordan. Three excellent camels, all in excellent condition, and all yours.
0: You made a mistake, Yusuf. I didn't order any camels. Now take them away.
2: Please, Effendi, I will explain. These camels, Jordan Bey, are a gift from Ben Abanhar. You know him, of course.
0: Ben Abanhar, the camel trader, lives up the Nile at Benissa.
2: The same. He sends them as a token of gratitude for a kind service you did for him some months ago.
0: The why camels?
2: Huh? Is there a greater gift, Effendi?
0: The way you figure it, I guess not, Yusuf.
2: Mr. Jordan, surely you would not dare refuse this token of esteem from Ben Abanhar.
3: Hey, he's got something there, Rock.
0: You're right, Chris.
3: You don't turn down a gift from a native chieftain if you want to stay in business in Cairo.
0: Yeah? Okay, Yusuf, please convey my thanks to Abanhar.
2: You are most wise, Effendi. May I suggest they be taken to the camel stalls run by Ahmed Abu near the bazaar?
0: Why there?
2: He will give them the best of care.
0: Okay. Now move this flea bag out of the door before I have to fumigate the tambourine.
2: At once, Effendi. I am. Aye.
0: Come on, come on. What's the matter?
2: It is very strange, Effendi. The other two, they are all right. But this one has wanted to sleep all day. He walks like a drunken man.
0: Well, he can't sleep here. Come on, get up, get up. Up on your feet.
2: Come
0: on. Help us, Chris.
3: Yeah, sure, Rocky. Wake up, Humpy. Get moving. Come on.
0: There he goes. Now, keep him on his feet. Get them all out of here.
2: At once, Effendi. At once.
4: I beg your pardon.
0: Hey, careful with that camera.
4: No, it's all right. I just want a picture.
2: Evil eye.
4: Oh, that's wonderful.
0: No, I told you, lady.
2: Stop it, the eye. It is evil.
4: But it's only a camera. It won't hurt you.
0: Say mashallah, quick.
4: Say what?
0: Mashallah, say it.
4: Very well. Mashallah.
2: Take it from her. It is evil.
0: Okay, Yusuf. She said mashallah. Now, Usku, go on, run along.
2: Mashallah.
4: I can't imagine.
0: Some fellows are waiting at the bar, Chris.
3: Okay, I'll get them, Rush.
4: Mr. Jordan, I...
0: Yes?
4: I'm afraid I was a trifle stupid.
0: No, think nothing of it. You're new in Cairo, aren't you?
4: Yes, just one of the tourists.
0: Well, it's a lot cooler inside.
4: Oh, thank you.
0: The natives around here are a little touchy about having their pictures taken.
4: But why mashallah?
0: It means Allah be praised, something like that.
4: Oh.
0: Wards off the evil eye.
4: Oh, so that's it. I'm learning something every day. You're an American, aren't you?
0: Yep, St. Louis.
4: I heard that funny little fellow say the camels were yours. What will you do with them?
0: Well, they say camel milk goes good with brandy.
4: I shouldn't have asked.
0: Have a drink, Miss...
4: Conway. Claire Conway, Mr. Jordan.
0: Well, the invitation still stands, Miss Conway.
4: Oh, I'm so sorry. My party's gone ahead. I mustn't lose them.
0: Some other time, then.
4: I hope so. Thank you for your kindness, Mr. Jordan. I'll try not to make any more mistakes. Goodbye.
0: Claire Conway nestled the camera under her arm like a family heirloom and breezed out. I watched her hurry down the street and suddenly realized that my general opinion of tourists had gone up about 500%. When I turned back inside, he was waiting for me, more dressed for London than Cairo, immaculate to the tips of his mustache.
5: Mr. Jordan, I believe.
0: Yeah?
5: I'm J.P. Meadows, Manchester, England.
0: If you're looking for the tourist party, they're probably down by the mosque.
5: Oh, no, you misunderstand. I happened to be a witness to the scene out here a few moments ago with the camels.
0: Yeah, we try to keep our guests entertained.
5: Of course. Mr. Jordan, I have a proposition which might solve both our problems. Shall we step into your office?
0: Well, let's sit down out here.
5: Oh, yes. Yes, thank you. Cigar, Mr. Jordan?
0: No, thanks.
5: J. Gibraltar's, my favorite brand. I was fortunate to find them at the Continental Savoy.
0: About this proposition, Mr. Meadows.
5: Yes, of course. Mr. Jordan, I am with the Manchester Zoological Gardens, Manchester, England.
0: You're a long way from home.
5: My mission to Africa is to acquire a number of animals.
0: Like camels?
5: Quite right. You, never smoke cigars, Mr. Jordan?
0: Look, why come to me? Where do you get most of your animals from, cafe owners?
5: What use as a cafe owner with camels, Mr. Jordan? I will be frank. It occurred to me that you might let them go very cheaply.
0: What did you say you wanted with them?
5: For the zoo, Mr. Jordan.
0: Oh, yeah.
5: Well, let's say £20 for the three.
0: Well, I'll toss the idea around.
5: Mr. Jordan, I'm sorry, but I have little time.
0: Why the rush?
5: I am anxious to go into the interior of Africa as soon as possible for other specimens. So
0: there's just one hitch, Meadows. Those camels happen to be a gift from a native friend of mine up the Nile. Folks are serious about gifts around here. So whether I want to or not, I'll have to hang on to them for a little while.
5: I quite understand. How long, would you say?
0: Oh, a week or so, maybe.
5: Then perhaps we could consummate the deal now for delivery at a later date.
0: That's possible.
5: Excellent. I will bring the money and bill of sale to the tambourine at 9 o'clock tonight.
0: You are in a hurry.
5: You will be waiting?
0: I'll be here, Meadows. Looks like you've got yourself three camels. Meadows had moved in just a little too fast for my money. But the way I felt about camels, he could have them for half that price and welcome. Just the same, I decided to have another look at my three handsome gifts from Ben Aben Har. It was already dark, and the bazaar was folding up for the night as I crossed it on my way to find the camel stalls run by Ahmed Abu. When I got within a couple of blocks, I didn't need a compass to guide me the rest of the way. The heavy darkness inside was broken only by a bright ray of moonlight from a side window. Ahmed sat dozing at the big open door. I stepped inside, scouting around for my little caravan. All camels looked the same to me. I was about to go back and wake up Ahmed when a nervous shadow moved out from somewhere.
2: Huh? Oh, it is you, Jotambe.
0: You've got cat eyes, Yusuf. What are you doing here?
2: I was looking to the comfort of your camels, Effendi.
0: Isn't that Ahmed Abu's job now?
2: Jotambe, it is most urgent that I speak with you.
0: Why here? You know where to find me.
2: It is about that sleepy one.
0: Yeah, I've been wondering why my good friend Ben Aben Har would send me a bum camel as a gift.
2: Effendi, you must believe me. I am only an humble camel driver. I was employed only to deliver these three to you.
0: What about it?
2: Camels are brought to Cairo for many reasons.
0: Sure.
2: I must warn you. Get rid of that sleepy one.
0: You want to buy him?
2: No. No, it is not for me.
0: Just what are you getting at?
2: Effendi, have you not heard it said that some camels are worth more dead than alive?
0: All of them are for my money.
2: It is possible I am wrong, but come, Shortenby. I will show you something.
0: Look, Yusuf, just tell me what's on your mind.
2: Quickly, back in the store.
0: Yusuf faded, and I turned to grope my way after him. I took two steps, and then it happened. Like the tap of a pile driver right behind my right ear. Blackness dived in on me. I was out before I hit the stable floor. Assorted hammers were working on my head when I finally sat up. I tested my legs, ready for more trouble. Except for the grunts of a camel or two, there was no sound. But I had the feeling that someone was staring at me. He was, only he couldn't see me. Propped up against a post there in the ray of moonlight sat the little camel driver, Yusuf. A knife in his back.
6: 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And now we take you back to Cairo and tonight's adventure with Rocky Jordan, The Case of the Sleepy Camel.
0: Lots of things happen in Cairo, so I wasn't too surprised when the little driver Yusef showed up at the front door of the Tambourine with three camels. Gifts from my good friend Ben Abin Har. Some other people were more interested than I was, including a lady tourist named Claire Conway and a man from the Manchester, England Zoo named J.P. Meadows. When Meadows offered a price for the camels, I kept him on the hook and decided to check a little. When I went to the camel stalls to have a last look at my three pets, Yusef was there. In quick order, I stopped a sap over the right ear, and Yusef stopped a knife. It didn't take Sam Savaya of the Cairo police long to move in.
7: Jordan, what are you doing here?
0: You mind taking that flashlight out of my eye, Sam?
7: Jordan, you are hurt. What happened to you?
0: I can't tell you. I wasn't looking.
7: Obviously, a blunt instrument was used.
0: You're improving, Sam. How about swinging your light over to little Yusef? There.
7: Oh, so this is the victim.
0: Draw your own conclusions. He can't answer questions.
7: So I see.
0: What brought you here, Sam?
7: A murder was reported by Ahmed Abu, the keeper of these stalls, I believe. Jordan, who did you say this was?
0: His name was Yusef, camel driver.
7: And what is your connection with this affair?
0: That's what I'm wondering, Sam. Yusef delivered these three camels to me this afternoon.
7: Camels? To you, Jordan?
0: Oh, they're a gift from a friend. Just dropped down here to have a look at them.
7: Very conveniently, I would say.
0: Now, look, Sam, you can't think I knifed Yusef.
7: No, Jordan, certainly not. Besides, we have the man who did.
0: Who?
7: A man who calls himself Kavak. He was waiting for us at the front door. He confessed to the killing.
0: Just like that?
7: He says it was self-defense.
0: I always like to meet guys who sap me in dark places. Think it can be arranged, Sam?
7: Of course, Jordan. He was taken to headquarters.
0: Let's go.
7: At once. And let us hope that you can learn more from him than we did.
0: By this time, the excitement in the stables had all the camels on their feet, except one of mine who slept peacefully through it all. Sam instructed one of his boys to take care of Yusef, and we went down to headquarters. Sam had the prisoner named Kavak brought to his office. Kavak didn't need a third degree.
8: Why you ask me again? I told you I'd kill him. I would kill him again.
7: Enough, Kavak. Now, Mr. Jordan here wants to ask you a few things.
8: Who is this Inglesi? I do not know him.
0: Next time, introduce yourself before you knock people in the head.
8: It was dark. I was there to kill Yusef.
0: Why?
8: He threatened me. We fought. When he drew a knife, I took it from him. I killed him.
0: But I was there. There wasn't any fight. You're not making sense, Kavak.
8: Why do you torment me now? Animali! Animali!
0: I want the reason.
8: I told you, Yusef always insulted me, insulted my family. It was a dog.
0: Okay, let's forget about dogs now and talk about camels.
7: Camels, Jordan? What is this?
0: I don't know, Sam. But the minute Yusef drove those three drooling camels up to my door this afternoon, something smelled phony.
7: Naturally, Jordan. But at the moment, I'm inclined to believe this man's story.
0: What story, Sam? Kavak hasn't explained anything.
7: There is a witness. One moment, please. Sergeant Greco, send in Ahmed Abu.
9: At once, Captain Zabaya.
0: Ahmed Abu, Sam?
7: Yes, the keeper of the stalls. He knows much of this business.
0: And he's a guy I want to see.
9: Here he is, Captain.
7: Come in, Ahmed.
9: You wish to see me, Captain Zabaya?
7: Yes, Ahmed. This is Rocky Jordan of the Cafe Tambourine.
9: Effendi?
7: It is he who was slugged at your place incident to the killing of Yusef.
9: Oh, I trust that the Afranki is not seriously harmed. Not
0: only my pride, Ahmed. Well, let's have it.
7: Tell Jordan what you know of Yusef and this Kavak.
9: Well, as I told you, Sabaya Bey, I myself heard Yusef threaten Kavak with a knife many times. Kavak was in constant fear for his life.
7: What was the basis of their dispute?
9: It was a personal affair.
0: Wait a minute. What did you see tonight?
9: I saw nothing. I heard sharp words in the stable. I went back and found Yusef dead. Kavak was there.
0: But you didn't see the fight.
9: Effendi, Kavak has confessed. What more do you want?
0: Sure.
8: Enough of this! I killed him! That dog! And the dog I would kill again!
7: Kavak, you will please keep quiet.
8: I would cut out his liver. His insults I could not stand always. He threatened me with a knife.
7: Kavak! Be quiet.
9: What Kavak says is true.
8: That Yusef... that for his insults!
9: You see, it was self-defense. Kavak was always in danger.
0: Yusef wanted to tell me something about these camels. What was it?
8: How should I know? It was his life or mine. He threatened me once too often. I took his knife like that. Much quiet.
7: Jordan, where are you going?
0: Any place but here, Sam. They're all yours.
8: I killed that damn Kabut. Inta Fahini. That
0: more sense out of those two banshees was like getting a statement from the Sphinx. Besides, their act was too pat. I was sure now those camels held the answer. Yusuf wanted to tell me, so now he was dead. A certain Mr. Meadows was a bit too anxious to get my camels. Then I remembered my date with him at the tambourine. I found him waiting in my office, seated behind my desk. He was unwrapping another cigar.
5: Yeah, Mr. Jordan, there you are.
0: Yeah, I see I'm not too late, Meadows.
5: Think nothing of it. I didn't want to rush you, Mr. Jordan.
0: You didn't. I was delayed by a blackjack.
5: The effect of it is I was a little later myself, but no matter.
0: You've been busy, too?
5: Somewhat. Well, let's get on with it. I have the money here, £20. I believe that was the figure.
0: Yeah.
5: Now, I believe this bill of sale is in order. You will note that it is made out to the Manchester Zoo.
0: Everything's in order, is it?
5: Yeah. Oh, a pen, of course. You may use mine. Well?
0: Mr. Meadows, I've had a change of heart.
5: I beg your pardon.
0: No sale.
5: Perhaps I was a little unfair in my offer. Very well. Let's make it £30.
0: I'm not selling.
5: But why not, Mr. Jordan?
0: Well, let's just say I like camels.
5: You have had a change of heart.
0: Look, Meadows, why don't you tell me exactly where you want my camels?
5: I thought I had explained. I am purchaser for the Zoological Gardens of the city of Manchester.
0: The real reason.
5: Mr. Jordan, your attitude is most strange.
0: I get that way every time I'm found with a dead body, and when people start slapping me around.
5: I'm sure I don't know what you're talking about.
0: Your cigar just went out.
5: Mr. Jordan, I believe I explained to you that my time is limited, most limited.
0: Yeah.
5: £40, that is my last offer.
0: Get out of the auction tomorrow. You can pick up a dozen for that price.
5: As you wish, Mr. Jordan. You may contact me when you change your mind.
0: Think I will?
5: It is possible. Perhaps very soon. Camels are not for you, Mr. Jordan.
0: Especially the ones you want?
5: You'll find me at the King George Hotel. I'll be waiting.
0: Meadows turned and moved out without stopping to light up. I was getting sore about a lot of things. One of them was Ben Arben Har, who had dumped those flea-bitten camels in my lap. I'd taken a trip up the Nile to his place about a year before. I got the impression he was a pretty nice guy. I don't like to see my hunches go wrong. I picked up a phone directory and ran down the classified till I found a familiar name, Joe Archimedes, the auctioneer who operated down at the Camel Mart. He might help.
10: Hello?
0: Hello, Archie. This is Rocky Jordan.
10: Rocky, I am honored. You want to shut auction off your cafe tambourine?
0: No, it wouldn't bring much.
10: I'm the best auctioneer in Cairo. I can get money for anything.
0: Say, you know a camel trader named Ben Arben Har?
10: Sure, Rocky. Send me many fine camels to auction. I get them the finest price, much more than they were worth.
0: Yeah, I'll bet. Listen, Archie.
10: I can sell anything. Only today I auctioned off a herd of goats, three donkeys, and a sheik's wife. On the side, of course. Everyone was most satisfied, including the wife.
0: Arky, has Ben Arben sent you any camels lately?
10: Oh, no, Rocky. Not for a long time. No, didn't you know?
0: Know what?
10: Ben Arben Har retired 6 months ago. He's now living in Casablanca.
0: What do you know?
10: Nothing much. Think it over about the tambourine, Rocky.
0: Oh, yeah, thanks. So long, Arky. I wasn't surprised much. But somebody was using Ben Arben Har's good name to hook me in, and I didn't like that. At least it gave me confidence in my next hunch. I hunted up a flashlight and set for a return engagement at Ahmed Abu's stable to do some scratching around. I didn't see anything of Ahmed, so I moved on in. I played the light along the stalls and around the barn. A fresh scattering of straw covered the place where Yusuf had died. My camels were still in their stalls. I kicked them. Two protested, but finally got up. The other stayed where he was, slowly chewing away in his sleep. Even when I pulled back his eyelids, he didn't move. Then I switched off my light quick. Somebody was in the next stall. I backed against the wall, and a figure darted out and toward the front. I was after it. What are you doing here? Come on, let's have it.
11: Stop it. Let me go.
0: No, not yet. Oh, so it's a dame.
11: Turn me loose immediately.
0: Now, let's have a look, lady.
11: Are you in the habit of slapping women around?
0: When they toss me in with murder, I don't draw the line.
11: I don't know what you're talking about.
0: Wait a minute. That face is familiar. Yeah, we met at the tambourine this afternoon.
11: Why, I... Rocky Jordan.
0: I remember the name, too. Claire Conway. You got lost from your party again.
11: Will you let me go?
0: Stick around, Miss Conway. I want to know what there is about my camels that interests you so much.
11: You're beginning to sound ridiculous.
0: Oh, am I? Just how does a female tourist wind up in a camel stable this time of night?
11: That's my business.
0: Just who are you, Miss Conway? What do you want here?
11: I can't tell you.
0: Maybe you'd like me to tell you.
11: What do you mean?
0: Come on over here. Got something to show you.
4: Mr. Jordan.
0: Huh?
4: Are you sure you know what you're doing?
0: I think so. Take a look at my prize camel. He doesn't want to wake up.
4: Is that unusual?
0: Maybe. He was too sleepy in front of my cafe this afternoon. When we got him up, he walked like he was drunk.
4: What about it?
0: I should have gotten wise right then. He wasn't drunk, he was doped. Narcotics, Miss Conway.
4: Why would anyone feed dope to a camel?
0: Smuggling narcotics in a camel's stomach is nothing new. They force the camels to swallow little pouches filled with the stuff. Might have worked this time, only one of the pouches broke open. My sleeping boy here got a good case of bad dreams.
4: Mr. Jordan, wouldn't you be wise to let sleeping camels lie?
0: I don't get the joke.
4: Perhaps it is time I told you who I am.
0: That would help.
4: I happen to be a narcotics agent for the British Crown.
0: Yeah?
4: The authorities know I'm here. So I suggest that you not try anything desperate.
0: Why should I?
4: You apparently have forgotten one thing, Mr. Jordan. These three camels, which are being used to run narcotics, belong to you.
6: 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So if you want to laugh, hear My Friend Irma following Radio Theater Monday night at 7. Now, we take you back to Cairo and tonight's adventure with Rocky Jordan, The Case of the Sleepy Camel.
0: They say camels are dumb animals, but they can get you into lots of trouble. Especially when they come loaded with smuggled narcotics and they have a pink slip on them bearing your name. Then the dame I'd slapped around there in the camel stables turned out to be a British narcotics agent with a gun under her coat to back her up. Well, I've been in Cairo long enough for them to know I don't run this stuff, and I let her know. But British dames take a lot of coaxing, so I started to bring her up to date.
4: Well, what about it, Mr. Jordan? Do you have an explanation?
0: Well, you got lots of them.
4: I'm listening.
0: Supposing a smuggling ring wants to get these camels with the dope into Cairo, but they have an idea the agents are waiting for them.
4: Go on.
0: Put yourself in their place. What would you do?
4: I'm sure I don't know.
0: You might pick out somebody in Cairo who's got a pretty good reputation for leveling.
4: Like you?
0: Maybe. Then you might deliver the hot camels to this person. That would take the heat off them. The agents would be looking someplace else for the stuff.
4: And then what happens?
0: Then, very casually, somebody steps up and offers to buy the camels. Just becomes a legitimate sale. I was just being used to keep the camels in cold storage for a while.
4: Well, that's an interesting theory.
0: It's better than that. There's a guy who's been trying to buy these camels from me all day.
4: Oh, who is he?
0: Calls himself J.P. Meadows. He's the one you're after.
4: Where can I find him?
0: Stick to me, lady, and we'll both find him.
4: Very well, Mr. Jordan. Shall we go?
0: We left the barn and moved out into the Cairo streets. It was closing in on midnight, and they were empty. J.P. Meadows lived in a small hotel called the King George in the English Quarter, a crumpet's throw from the Ezbekia Gardens. His apartment was down the end of a hall, and a light shone under the door. Claire and I didn't stop to knock. We found him on a sofa, draped in a silk smoking jacket, unwrapping a cigar. When he saw us, a question mark covered his face.
12: Well, Jordan, you come sooner than I expected.
0: Yeah, it surprised me, too.
12: Who's the charming young lady? We haven't met.
0: You will. Meadows had stood up, then he began to move slowly toward a desk. He got halfway to the desk. That's when Claire stopped him by pulling a gun.
4: My name's Claire Conway. We've been just missing each other for some time now.
12: Yes, we have.
4: So you're the man from the Manchester Zoo who is in Cairo to buy camels.
12: Well, at least that's what I told Jordan. Don't blame him if he believed me. I'm such a good liar.
4: He didn't.
12: Then I'm not the liar I thought I was.
4: Apparently not.
12: Who did you tell him you were, Miss Conway?
4: A British narcotics officer.
12: Yeah. Is she a good liar, Jordan?
0: No better than you. It figures you're the narcotics officer, and she's the one who was supposed to collect the shipment of stuff.
4: And how did you arrive at that, Mr. Jordan?
0: Ahmed Abu, the stable owner who knows Kavak killed Yusuf because he got wise, tried to get him off on a self-defense angle.
4: And what does that prove?
0: Nothing. But it tells me Ahmed's a phony. And so are you, because you're working together. You see, he's been following us ever since we left the barn to make sure I didn't try to relieve you of your gun. Well, let's make it a foursome, lady. Let's call him in.
4: Why not? Come in, Ahmed.
13: I am here, Miss Conway.
0: Well, Meadows, you wanted to pay me £20 for the camel.
5: Yes, I figured if I had them, the runners would have to come to me and I would be able to find out who they were.
0: Yeah, I'll tell you what I'll do. I'll sell you something you want more for the same price.
5: What's that?
0: Miss Conway.
5: You forget, old man, she's got the gun.
0: Half price, then.
5: Well, that's a very tempting offer.
4: All right, chatterboxes, your fun's over. Now, both of you, over to the wall. Ahmed, if necessary, use your knife.
13: I am never without it.
4: Now, you've got a choice, from my gun or from Ahmed's knife.
0: I don't think you want to kill us, Claire. Ahmed might object.
13: Ahmed does not object, Effendi.
0: Oh, I just thought you might. You see, Buster, if she knocks us off, she's got to do the same to you.
13: Huh?
4: Don't listen to him, Ahmed.
0: It figures you may do a little talking at the wrong time.
4: He's trying hard, Ahmed. Don't fall for it.
0: Just give it a little think, Buster. It's a lot safer for her if you're dead.
4: Shut up, Jordan. Shut up.
13: Perhaps it would be wiser, Miss Conway, if I held your gun.
4: Don't be a fool, Ahmed.
13: Give it to me, Miss Conway.
4: Ahmed! All right, I'll give it to you.
0: She threw three slugs at Ahmed's middle, and he twisted up like a piece of wet newspaper. Then he straightened and stumbled forward. He made a grab for Claire, and her finger worked again. That's all that was needed. Both Meadows and I moved, and it turned out to be a football practice with Claire, the dummy. There was a lot of noise for a while, and her language got real colorful. When it was over, Ahmed was hugging the floor. Meadows was doing likewise to her gun, and I ended up with Claire. It was a nice arrangement.
4: Let me go! Let me go, Jordan!
5: All right, Rocky. I've got her covered.
4: Well, I suppose you two are quite proud of yourselves. Two big men against one woman.
0: Yeah, that's Cairo, lady. Shortage of good-looking dames.
4: Then why are we working against each other? We go awfully well together, Rocky.
0: Sorry, baby. You're already dated. With homicide.

It's CBS at this same time next week for another story of adventure and intrigue when we take you back to Cairo and the Cafe Tambourine run by Rocky Jordan. Jack Moyles plays the title role. Tonight's script by Gomer Kuhl and Larry Roman was based on a story by Andrew Batar, TWA flyer and writer of Cairo, Egypt. Rocky Jordan is produced and directed by Cliff Howell, with original music by Milton Charles. Larry Thor speaking. This is CBS, the Columbia Broadcasting System.

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12: Crime does not pay.
13: Look at them shine and glitter, Art. Look at them shine.
14: That's a 50 grand glitter, baby. Ice, $50,000 worth of ice.
13: Gee, how I'd love to wear them, Art. Wouldn't they look gorgeous around my neck?
14: Like a rope, kid. You'd hang us both for sure if you ever wore those diamonds.
12: In the
15: interest of good citizenship and law enforcement, we present Crime.

0: There is much truth in the old adage, no honor among thieves. There are only two successful methods of keeping thieves from falling out. One is a mutual interest in common gain. The other is force, the obey or die rule of organized crime. Sophie Tarwell and Art Sewell stayed together over the years because of common gain. These two had a method all their own. Sophie was the front with women, Art with the men. Their operation usually began as it did the morning Sophie arrived at a very swank Florida hotel and said to the desk clerk,
1: "May I register, please?"
2: Of course, miss, of course. Right here. And what kind of accommodations did you wish?
1: A small suite. Do you have one available?
2: We have a very nice parlor, bedroom, and bath on the east wing.
1: On the ocean?
2: Yes, ma'am.
1: Here's your registration card.
2: Thank you. Why, this is most extraordinary. We have a Jane Costello with us already. The famous stage star.
1: Well, that is interesting.
2: Yes.
1: I've heard of her, of course, but we've never met. Well, at last the paths of the namesakes cross.
2: It is strange, isn't it? And no relation?
1: No, none whatsoever.
2: Well, I hope you do meet one day. And here. Front, please. Front.
3: I want the manager. Is this the manager's office?
4: This is Martin Carswell speaking.
3: Mr. Carswell, something must be done about this at once. I'm not getting my mail, and that other Jane Costello is. Now, there must be some way of sorting the mail so that I won't read another woman's letters, nor she mine.
4: Yes, we've noticed your previous complaints, Miss Costello, and mentioned the matter to the other Miss Costello. We're doing our best. Please be kind enough to give us a little more time.

0: I wish to see Mr. Coswell at once.
1: Yes, Miss Costello, of course, at once.
2: Miss Costello, at very long last.
0: Yes, I'm Jane Costello.
2: And so am I. Really, it's an honor to meet you, finally.
0: Thank you, Miss Costello.
2: Thank you, Miss Costello.
0: One has the oddest sensation of talking to oneself. Don't you feel that way?
2: No. I have only the name. You have the great talent, Miss Costello.
0: Thank you again, my dear. Really, you know, we'll have to do something about the mail.
2: Well, now that we've met, perhaps we ought to have breakfast together and open all the mail addressed to Jane Costello, side by side.
0: Except, of course, those letters with return addresses we recognize.
2: Exactly.
3: Ah, I see you ladies have met.
0: Yes, we have. And solved the whole muddle, Mr. Coswell.
3: Well, excellent, excellent. Leave it to the ladies, I always say.
0: Do you? Perhaps at the rate you're going, Mr. Coswell, you'd like us to run the hotel for you, too.
2: Jane, I think this has been one of the best months of my life.
0: The weather certainly has been pleasant.
2: The weather's always pleasant in Florida this time of the year. But it's finding a friend I'm talking about.
0: Thank you, Jane. You know, my dear, I've been on the stage a good many years. I've played in almost every city in the English-speaking world. But there are still very few people I can really call my friend.
2: Oh, I don't believe that. Well, I'm glad, Jane, that a coincidence of names helped us both find friends.
0: Am I wrong, darling, or do I detect a note of, well, farewell in your voice?
2: There is a little.
0: You're not leaving already. Why, it's only a month.
2: I know, Jane. A wonderful month.
0: Is it cash, darling? Because if it is,
2: nothing like that. In fact, I'm not even giving up my suite. I'll be back. But I hate to leave here, even for only a week or two.
0: Where are you going?
2: Well, that's just it. I'm not sure.
0: You sound so strange, dear.
2: Well, Jane, it's difficult to explain. My first stop is home. But, well, my sister isn't well, and she needs a dry climate, it seems. So I think I'll probably have to find a place in Arizona for her, and then take her there.
0: Oh, you poor dear.
2: Oh, I don't really need sympathy, Jane. And anyway, I'll be back in 3 or 4 weeks. I'll miss you. And our breakfast. I really will.
0: And are you?

0: You're certain there's nothing I can do?
1: Well, there is the question of mail.
0: Shall I forward it home?
1: Oh, no, I won't be there long enough. But if you just accept anything that comes for me and hold it until I get back.
0: What a question. I'd be glad to, darling. I'm sure the management will see to it that I get all your letters anyway.
2: Mr. Maitre.
3: Georges Mercier, madame, à votre service.
2: Mr. Maitre, I'm looking for something really nice in the way of a necklace. You will understand, I'm sure, the new evening gowns. One feels so bare without a fine necklace.
3: Of course, madame. Now, madame has some limit, perhaps.
2: Limit? Oh, you mean the price. None whatsoever, Mr. Maitre. When the day comes that Jane Costello sees a...
3: Madame Costello, I am desolate. Not to recognize the great star at once. 1,000 apologies. How can I serve you?
2: I'll trust you, Mr. Maitre. Let me see what you think is right for me.
3: One moment, let me think. Aha, yes, but of course. Jacques, tray 12 from the small safe at once. Vite.
2: Something really special, Mr. Maitre?
3: You will see. A cascade of beauty that will take life from your beauty, madame. A piece made for a queen, made undoubtedly for you.
2: Mr. Maitre, you outdo yourself.
3: Merci, Jacques, merci. Now, if madame will feast her eyes on this.
2: Oh, it's so beautiful, it takes my breath away.
3: Madame is most gracious. This I have designed myself.
2: And the price, Mr. Maitre?
3: So that I may say my work is graced by madame's beauty, $50,000, madame.
2: That is a fortune.
3: Set in platinum, each stone emerald cut, the central pendant, a flawless jewel, a perfect rose diamond of 20 carats.
2: You tempt me, Mr. Maitre. You really do.
3: Madame will take it?
2: 50,000. Yes, I'll take it.
3: And madame wishes it delivered?
2: To my hotel, the Esplanade. If you'll just send it over.
3: Well, madame will forgive me, but it is most necessary that I call the hotel on the telephone.
2: Well, you know me, Mr. Maitre. Why?
3: The formality required by the insurance company, madame, in these distressing times, so many impostors.
2: Do you think that I am an impostor, Mr. Maitre?
3: But of course not, madame. Never. However, a record of such a telephone call, there must be for the insurance. If madame will forgive, I will call right here. Madame will see it is but a formality.
2: Oh, very well. If you must, you must.
3: 1,000 thanks, madame, for understanding.
4: Hotel Esplanade.
3: Office of the manager, if you please.
4: Thank you. I will ring the manager.
5: Martin Coswell speaking.
3: Ah, Monsieur Coswell, Georges Mercier here.
5: Oh, yes, Mercier the jeweler. Now, how are you?
3: In excellent health. And you?
5: Perfect. Now, what can I do for you, Mercier?
3: Well, here in my establishment is Madame Jane Costello. This, of course, is a formality, but Madame wishes a necklace delivered to her at your hotel. She is registered?
5: Of course.
3: But of course. And your safe is a satisfactory repository for gems such as this?
5: Safe is the Bank of England.
3: Thank you, Mr. Coswell. Thank you very much. Good day.
5: Glad to be of service. Goodbye.
3: All is well, of course, Madame, as we knew it would be. Our messenger will deliver the necklace before the day is over.
0: Mr. Caldwell, I demand to know the meaning of this immediately.
6: Of what, Miss Costello? Is something wrong?
0: Wrong! Is anything right?
6: Now, please sit down, Miss Costello.
0: Sit down? When Mertiers is threatening to sue me for $50,000... Unless I produce a necklace, they insist they sold me.
6: I don't quite follow.
0: 50,000? Where would I get 50,000 for something to wear around my neck? It's preposterous.
6: If you would start at the beginning, Miss Costello, I'd be most happy to help if I can.
0: Oh, yes. Yes, well, perhaps you don't know. Now then, listen. 2 weeks ago, I signed for a package addressed in my name. A package from Mertiers. I ordered nothing. Much less a $50,000 diamond necklace.
6: I remember now. Georges Mercier did call me something about your being registered here and was my safe a secure depository.
0: Apparently not me, Mr. Coswell. My so-called namesake.
6: She ordered the
0: necklace, exactly. I was taking her mail and packages while she went off to Arizona. Oh, something about a sister. 2 days after the package was delivered, she blew in. Told me she'd come for her mail. I gave her the mail and her package from Mertes. And I haven't seen or heard from her since. And Mertes has my signature on the receipt and her demanding payment.
6: This is quite serious, Miss Costello. I wonder if you realize how serious.
0: Are you telling me this is not a mistake of some sort, Mr. Coswell?
6: It's no mistake, Miss Costello. It's one of the smoothest, slickest swindles ever perpetrated.
0: That woman? With my name, a thief?
6: Yes, Miss Costello. I'm sure she took your name only for the obvious purpose, and I'm equally sure this is a matter strictly for...

0: Just a few miles geographically, but 1,000 miles socially from the Hotel Esplanade was a rooming house like 100,000 others across the country. Shabby, shoddy, and anonymous. Second floor rear looked out on the usual littered yard with its crisscross of wash lines. But the occupants of that room were not interested in the view. At the moment, Sophie Tarwell, alias Jane Costello, was interested in the man with her and...
1: Money. A lot of it at once. I want to bury my arms in the long green, right up to the elbows.
2: Want to run through it in your bare feet, baby?
1: Yeah, that too. All my life, it's been pennies and nickels, Art. When the rent was paid, it was worry over the groceries. When the grocer was paid, it was worry over the rent. Never enough money. Couldn't even finish commercial high school, Art. Did I ever tell you that? I couldn't learn shorthand and typing and get a decent job. I had to go into a mill because my father couldn't work, and my older brother wouldn't.
2: And then you met me, Sophie. We ain't done so bad, huh?
1: 2 weeks now, Art. Haven't we waited long enough?
2: Could be. Matter of fact, I got a date with Fence Palmer today.
1: Oh, can I go with you?
2: Not on your life, baby. You're hotter than a pistol this minute. They saw you. Nobody knows me.
1: Let me look at him once more.
2: Sure, baby, sure. Here. Yeah, I love the way they pack this stuff. On black velvet, huh?
1: Look at them shine in glitter, Art. Look at them shine.
2: That's a 50 grand glitter, baby. Ice. $50,000 worth of ice.
1: Gee, how I'd love to wear them, Art. Wouldn't they look gorgeous around my neck?
2: Like a rope, kid. You'd hang us both for sure if you ever wore them.

0: There they are, Palmer. How do you like them?
1: Very pretty.
0: Pretty, is that all?
1: Yeah. I should get excited over diamonds.
0: Rose cut, the fella told Sophie himself.
1: Today, the demand is square cut.
0: Well, so what? You can't sell it like that. You got to break it up anyhow.
1: That's what I was thinking of.
0: All right, all right. How much?
1: Now or after I sell them?
0: Both, both.
1: 5 G's down, 20 more after I sell.
0: Why, you're nuts. That piece of stuff is worth 50 G's at least. That's what
1: the fella told Sophie himself. Yeah, I know.
0: That's what it was insured for, too.
1: When the insurance company is in it, you can't never get more than half price. Maybe less.
0: Give me the stuff. I don't let you have it for no 25.
1: Put it down, Art. I got a phone. I could get a reward from the insurance company. About 10 G's, maybe, without doing nothing but making a call.
0: Try it and see how long you live.
1: You ain't no big shot yet, Art. Not until you get the 25 G's. So don't talk about putting anybody away. Any more talk like that, I cut the price. Understand?
0: Okay, okay. I get it. 25 G's. Sophie will be sore as a boil. She thinks she's going to have all of that to spend herself. Ain't going to set so well with her.
1: What's the matter? You scared of the dame?
0: Me scared? What for?
1: Oh, dames is tricky sometimes, especially when they get only half of what they expect.
0: Well, not Sophie. But she'll sure raise the roof.
1: You want the 5 now?
0: Natch. She sure will raise the roof.
1: In what book it says you got to give her anything? Here's your 5 G's, Connor. I don't want to gyp nobody.
0: What do you mean, got to give her anything?
1: Get smart, boy. You ever show in this deal yourself?
0: Planned it, that's all.
1: Okay. Ever use a telephone, son? Ever use a telephone?

0: How much? How much did you get?
1: $5,000 to start.
0: Then let me see it. $5,000. In one place at one time.
1: Looks big, Sophie?
0: Awful big.
1: Ah, wait till you see the other 20. Of course, we gotta wait for that until,
0: Only 20 more?
1: Yeah. Oh, we'll get it after Palmer breaks up the necklace and sells the stones.
0: You complete stupid idiot. 25,000.
1: Look, Sophie, that's all he'd give. He said he'd turn us in for the reward if I didn't leave it with him.
0: You and your honest fence. Me, I take the risk. I go and play high society and stick my neck out. And you sell me right down the river. $25,000.
1: Well, no fence ever gives more than half the value.
0: Not to jerks like you, they don't.
1: I don't have to take this, Sophie, so shut up.
0: I will not. I stuck with you through all the penny ante jobs. Finally, we pull up a big one. But good. What happens? You dump it down the sewer, straight into the ash can.
1: Shut up, I said. Keep your tongue in your face.
0: Don't you dare talk to me like that.
1: I'll talk to you any way I please.
0: Where are you going? Answer me.
1: I'm going out. And you'll be real lucky if I ever come back.

0: Lastly, Lieutenant Turner speaking.
1: You want something on a Costello Mercier necklace?
0: Do we want... Hold the phone a minute.
1: Nah, you can't trace me. This is a pay telephone. You want the tip?
0: Who is this?
1: My name is Rockefeller. I buy diamonds all the time.
0: Yeah, all right, Mr. Rockefeller. Spill it.
1: The dame what did the job. She is second floor rear at 17½ South Jackson Boulevard.
0: She got the rocks?
1: You nuts. I'm not that crazy.
0: Hello. Hello. Well, what do you know about that? A break for a change. A nice little break.

0: Art, you came back. Who are you?
1: Police, ma'am. What's your name?
0: I haven't done anything.
1: No, of course not. What's your name?
0: Sophie Tarwell. I haven't done anything.
1: Well, then, Miss Tarwell, I'm sure you won't mind taking a little ride with me and answering a few questions.

0: Look, Sophie, I don't like this any more than you do.
1: Yeah, sure. That's what my father used to say before he wailed a tar out of me.
0: I mean it. I got a home to go to.
1: Lucky you.
0: Shut up. Don't interrupt me. Now, you're going to tell me, Sophie, all about the Mercier robbery. How you hijacked the necklace, where it went, who has it now.
1: I'd be very glad to assist the police if I could. They're always such gentlemen. Only it happens I don't have the least idea what you're talking about.
0: You've been identified, Sophie. While you've been sitting here in the squad room with me, you've been observed and positively identified as the woman who registered as the second Jane Costello.
1: I don't believe it. Anyhow, an identification like that would never stand up in court. I want a lawyer. I won't talk until I see a lawyer.
0: We can hold you 24 hours, Sophie, without a lawyer. And we will. You see that little window up there?
1: So what?
0: You've been viewed and identified through that little window.
1: Prove it.
0: I will. All right, send one of them in. Oh, Mr. Carswell. Thank you for helping us.
2: Lieutenant, I made the identification. Is this absolutely necessary?
0: I'm afraid so. Miss Tarwell here's rather stubborn. It seems she needs convincing.
1: Who's this guy?
2: You know me, Miss Tarwell. I was present when you met the real Jane Costello. I saw you in our hotel daily in your masquerade. The circumstances were sufficiently extraordinary that I would remember you a long, long time.
1: How much is the insurance company paying you to say that?
2: Not one penny. Nothing will be paid anyone unless the necklace is recovered.
1: You're wasting your time. Go on back to your bellhops and your potted pond. I never saw you in my life.
0: Thank you, Mr. Carswell. Will you send in the next witness, please?
2: Yes, naturally.
1: It is a parade. Where's the brass band?
0: You're a fool, Sophie. Come clean and I'll give you a break.
1: No cop ever gave anybody a break.
3: Lieutenant, I simply do not wish to have to face this woman.
0: Here she is, Mr. Mercier. You know her, don't you?
3: It is impossible that ever I will forget. So charming, so handsome, and a common thief.
1: Save it, Frenchie. Nobody's proved anything. Call me names and I'll sue you for slander.
3: Heaven forbid. I may go, please, Lieutenant.
0: All right, Mercier, and send in the next one, will you, please?
3: Merci, Lieutenant. I'm happy if I have been observed.
1: Who's next, Lieutenant? The King of England?
0: Oh, cut it out, Sophie. You'll never beat this rap, and you know it by now.
4: What seems to be the trouble, Lieutenant? This woman is bright enough to know she's caught.
0: It gets me, Miss Costello. Unless she thinks she's got a chance.
1: I've got every chance.
4: You know you haven't. It's in your eyes.
1: Never mind what's in my eyes.
4: May I, Lieutenant?
5: Help yourself, ma'am.
4: You're a fool, Sophie. No man is worth 10 to 20 years of a woman's life in prison.
1: This isn't a play. Stop dramatizing it, Miss Costello.
4: Afraid, my dear, if it were a play, the critics would pan it. It's no longer fashionable on Broadway for a woman to protect her man. Nor in real life when the man isn't worth it.
1: Think you're pretty bright, don't you?
4: No, not very. But I'm sure you're not a fool, Sophie. No woman who was a fool could carry off the performance you gave in my suite every morning for a month. I don't make friends with fools, Sophie.
1: Leave me alone, will you? I made my bed, I'll lie in it. Alone.
4: But why, Sophie? For the man who turned you in?
1: Nobody.
4: Why don't you tell her, Lieutenant?
0: We picked you up on a tip, Sophie. A telephone call from a pay station. From a man.
1: No. No. You're making it up. You're trying to get me to say things I won't say. I won't. I won't.
0: It's the truth. Who knew where you were? Who knew you were second floor, rear 17 and a half, South Jackson Boulevard?
1: No, he didn't. He didn't.
4: But he did. You know he did. Your heart says no, Sophie, but your brain say yes. Who is he?
1: His name is Art Sewell. We've been together for years. I know every job he's ever pulled. I don't know where he is. But you'll find him now. I know that.
4: And the necklace, Sophie?
1: A fence. Palmer. The lieutenant will know where to find him. Art took it to him today. They couldn't have broken it up yet.
4: All right, Lieutenant.
0: A woman with a woman, Miss Costello.
1: So beautiful. Stones are like fire and ice. I should have worn it once anyway. Like fire and ice, made for a queen. They mustn't break it. They mustn't. Stop them, Lieutenant. Don't let them spoil it. Please don't let them spoil it. It's too beautiful. Like fire and ice. fire and ice.
5: Crime does not

0: Now, here in person is Helen Craig.
1: I think it's pretty clear that Sophie Tarwell was one of those unfortunate people who feel that they have the right to use their wits in any way they can. She wasn't born a criminal. She was made one by lack of training and opportunity to use her talents. When we, people like you and me, have seen to it that everyone receives training and opportunities within his or her ability, crimes like Sophie's will disappear. That will happen because, truthfully, the wrong way of life is always the hard way in the end. Inevitably, one way or another, the offender learns, as Sophie and Art did, that crime does not pay.
0: Thank you, Helen Craig. 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Any similarity is purely coincidental.

0: Ladies and gentlemen, the story you are about to hear is true. The names have been changed to protect the innocent.
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1: Dragnet, the documented drama of an actual crime. For the next 30 minutes, in cooperation with the Los Angeles Police Department, you will travel step by step on the side of the law through an actual case transcribed from official police files. From beginning to end, from crime to punishment, Dragnet is the story of your police force in action.
2: It was Tuesday, April 7th. It was cold in Los Angeles. We were working the day watch out of Traffic Bureau, hit-and-run felony detail. My partner's Frank Smith. The boss is Captain Calfee. My name's Friday. We were on our way out from the office, and it was 8:40 a.m. when we got to 1784 Byram Street. Front door.
3: Better try it again, huh?
4: Yeah.
3: Wait a minute. Sounded like somebody coming.
5: Yeah? Something you want?
2: Miss Hunter?
5: That's right. What do you want?
2: Police officers. We'd like to talk to you.
5: Oh, about the thing last night, huh?
2: Yes, ma'am, that's right.
5: Well, come on in. I can't stand around for long. I'm going to be late for work as it is. Come on.
2: Thank you. This is my partner, Frank Smith. My name's Friday.
3: How do you do?
5: Hi. Sit down there. I got to get ready to leave. There's some coffee there in the carafe if you want some.
2: No, thank you.
3: No, ma'am, thank you.
5: Would you mind pouring me a cup? You'll find everything right there on the table. Two sugars.
2: All right.
5: What do you want to know about last night? I told the officers who were there all I know.
2: Yes, ma'am, we know. We read their report. We'd like to go over it with you if it's all right.
5: It seems like a waste of time to me. Spend a little more of it trying to catch the kid that hit the girl. It'd be better all the way around.
2: Yes, ma'am, there's your coffee.
5: Oh, thank you. Ooh, still warm. Either one of you got a cigarette?
2: Yes, ma'am, here you are.
3: Here's a light.
5: Thanks. What do you want to go over?
2: Well, according to what you said to the officers last night, you saw the accident, is that right?
5: I saw it, yeah. But I don't think it was an accident. If you ask me, I think the kid deliberately hit the girl, deliberately.
3: And why do you say that?
5: Well, just the way it looked, that's all. Kind of feeling. Way came barreling around the corner. He must have seen her. She was right under the light, didn't even make an attempt to stop, none at all.
2: Mm-hmm.
5: I saw her, the girl step off the curb. Right under the light, he had to see her, had to. Anyway, she stepped off the curb and started to cross the street. Harry and me saw her. She started to cross, and then all of a sudden, this kid in the hot rod was coming right at her. Was there anything she could do?
3: Yes, ma'am.
5: She kind of looked up at the car and then, well, like she was going to run. But she didn't have time. The car hit her and knocked her down.
2: Did you get a good look at the car?
5: You mean the one that hit her?
2: Yes, ma'am.
5: You bet I did. Passed right under the light. Got a real good look at it.
3: Mm-hmm. I wonder if you'd describe it for us.
5: I told the cops all about it last night. Seems like that'd be enough. Why do I have to go through it again?
3: Well, it might be something you didn't think of last night, Miss Hunter. Something you might have forgotten.
5: Isn't likely, but if you gotta have it, I guess that's the way it's gotta be. Hope we can get it over with fast enough. I gotta get down to the corner so I won't miss my bus.
2: Well, if it'd help, we can drive you to work. You can give us the information on the way.
5: Well, that'll be fine. Wait a minute, I'll get my coat.
2: Uh-huh.
5: How'd it look when you came in?
2: Ma'am?
5: Did it look like it was gonna rain?
2: No, it's pretty cold, though.
5: Paper said it might rain today. Well, better take an umbrella.
2: What kind of a car was it, Miss Hunter?
5: A hot rod, you know the kind, real low, two exhaust pipes kind of beat up.
3: Well, what kind of a car was it, the brand name?
5: Well, I guess it was a Ford, looked like one.
2: Mm-hmm.
5: Hard to tell, it was kind of banged up, you know. I don't know why the police allow cars like that on the streets anyway. It couldn't be very safe.
3: Can you tell us what year the car was?
5: Well, I'm not real good at that, but I'd say maybe a 1940. Might have been 1941.
2: It was a pre-war car, though, aren't
5: you
2: sure of
5: that?
2: Oh,
5: yeah, I'm sure of that. Mm-hmm. Uh-huh.
2: Would you like to get in, ma'am?
5: Okay, thanks.
3: Where can we drop you, ma'am?
5: Near First and Broadway will be fine, just on the corner there.
3: Okay.
2: Miss Hunter, was there anything about the car that would make it easier to identify?
5: Not especially. Black Ford, all beat up. I'm sure I'd know it if I saw it again, any place.
2: Did you get a good look at the driver of the car?
5: No, not too good. All I could see was that he was a kid, you know, maybe 19, 20 years old.
2: Uh-huh.
5: You'd like to see you get that kid. Is the girl all right? She looked pretty bad last night.
2: Well, she's still in a critical condition. Doctors aren't sure yet whether she'll be all right.
5: Sure hope she is. Have you talked to her?
2: No, we haven't. Not yet.
5: It's a terrible thing. Kids like that running around in hot rods, barreling around the city. Person's not safe on the streets anymore.
3: Well, just because a car's got twin tailpipes, Miss Hunter, doesn't have to be a hot rod.
5: Well, this one was. Even had the little sort of license plate hanging down from the back bumper.
3: You mean a state license plate?
5: No, one of those with a club name on it. You know the kind.
2: There's not a notation of that on the report that we remember.
5: I guess I forgot all the excitement and all. I must have forgot.
2: Well, did you see the name on that plate?
5: Yeah. Not real good, but I saw it.
2: Think you can remember it?
5: Not all of it. The last part was wheels, something wheels, two words.
3: You're pretty sure of that, are you?
5: Yeah, wheels. That's the word I saw. Didn't remember it last night. Guess it didn't seem important then. Must be a lot of cars that have those plates on them all over town.
2: Yes, we know.
5: Don't seem like it's going to help much. A lot of cars with those plates on them, lots of them.
2: Yes, ma'am.
5: Even if you do find the kid with one of them, how are you going to know if he's the right one?
2: Well, it's not going to be too hard.
5: Huh?
2: His car will tell us. According to the report, an automobile driven by one male occupant had struck a woman while she crossed the intersection of Olympic Boulevard and Connecticut Street the night before. When the ambulance arrived at the scene, the victim, who was identified as Mrs. Helen Chapman, was unconscious and was removed to Georgia Street Receiving Hospital for emergency treatment. Members of the crime lab had arrived at the scene and gathered what physical evidence they could find. All citizens in the vicinity were interrogated and their statements were taken. Photographs of the coroner were made and held for evidence. Because of the hit-and-run aspect of the case, Frank and I had been assigned to investigate it. At 1:14 p.m., we drove over to Georgia Street Receiving Hospital to talk to the attending physician, Dr. Sebastian. He said the patient's condition was so critical that she couldn't be moved to her own hospital. He told us that the victim hadn't recovered consciousness to the point where she could be questioned. He went on to tell us that she'd been administered serum albumin to counteract shock. He listed her injuries for us. Compound fractures of the femur, rib fractures, and associated internal injuries, including a punctured lung and brain concussion. It was not expected that she'd live. Frank and I left the doctor and walked down the hall. In the waiting room, we met a tall, thin man who looked as if he hadn't slept in several days. On the floor in front of him was a small pile of half-smoked cigarettes. He identified himself as the victim's husband, Carl Chapman.
4: I don't know. I came home from work. They told me about it. I didn't even know.
2: Didn't they try to call you at work?
4: No, I guess they called the house. There wasn't anybody home. I just walked up to the door, and there was a note telling me to call there. Didn't even know about Helen.
2: I see. You like a cigarette, Chapman?
4: Thanks. You talked to the doctor?
2: Yes, sir. We just did.
4: Is there anything new? She can be all right?
2: Well, I don't know yet. You can ask the doctor yourself.
4: Why don't anybody tell me anything? All the time I ask how my wife is, they tell me to ask the doctor. Why won't they tell me?
2: I don't know, sir.
4: Can't even find out if she needs anything. It won't let me see her. Anybody will tell me what's really happening in there. It's been over 10 hours. Nobody will tell me what's going on.
2: Well, best thing is try to sit down and take it easy, Mr. Chapman.
4: Oh, that's great to say. Just sit down. Easy to say. It's not your wife who's in there. It isn't someone you love. Why are you here anyway? Why aren't you out trying to get the rotten little punk that did it? Why don't you look for him?
2: We'll get to him, sir.
4: When? After Helen's dead? Is that going to be when you start looking?
2: We're looking for him now. We came over in the hopes that we could talk to your wife. We thought she might be able to give us some information.
4: What in God's name do you want from her? The name and address of the kid who ran her down? Does she have to get out of bed and go find him for you? It's your job, yours. All this talk about the police department being so good, but what are you doing? You're standing around here with your toe in the dirt waiting for my wife to come to enough to point the kid out.
3: All right, sir. Now, take it easy.
4: Take it easy, nothing. You listen to me, both of you. You listen. If she dies, if that kid killed her, I'll find him. I don't know how, but I will. I'm going to do the same thing to him with my hands that he did with his car. I'll find him, I swear I'll find him, and I'm going to kill him. With my hands, I'm going to kill him.
6: Mr. Chapman?
4: Yeah.
6: May I see you for a moment?
4: Yeah. Would you excuse us for a minute, Sergeant?
2: Sure, Doctor. We'll wait out in the hall. It's a rough one, isn't it?
3: Yeah. Wonder what's going on in there.
2: I don't know. Better call the skipper. Tell him about that plate on the car. Get a broadcast out on it. Check the phone book for the address of the National Hot Rod Association. Better talk with them, huh? They might have something for us on the club.
3: Right.
4: You better start, cop. You better find it fast, because I'm looking, too.
7: You ought to go home and get some sleep, Mr. Chapman. You're all worn out.
4: I'm not going to get any sleep until I catch that kid. Until I catch that kid.
2: How is the girl?
7: She's dead. Both of them are.
2: Both of them?
7: Yeah. She's going to have a baby in a couple of months.
2: (3:15 p.m.) Frank and I drove out to the offices of the National Hot Rod Association on Hollywood Boulevard. We met with Bud Coons and Wally Parks. They checked their records for clubs with the last name Wheels. There were three in their files. Two were in the eastern part of the United States, and one was listed as having headquarters in Alhambra, California. We obtained the name and address of the president of the club, and we drove out to see him. We found him in the garage behind the house working on a 1941 Ford. We introduced ourselves, and he asked us to sit down.
8: What do you want to see me about?
2: We understand that you're the president of the Square Wheels, is that right?
8: Yeah, that's right. Why?
2: How many members do you have in the club?
8: 18. 18 actives. There's a couple of guys in the service. What's this all about, anyway? How come the questions?
9: All your members have the metal plates with a club name on their car?
8: Yeah. Get them when they pay the initiation fee. Why?
2: Anybody else have them?
8: Not legally.
2: What do you mean?
8: Well, a couple of them out have been stolen from members.
9: Any of the fellas in the club drive a black pre-war Ford?
8: Yeah, I guess we got about five of them. I got one myself, as a matter of fact. Listen, why can't you tell me what this is all about? Figure if I knew what you wanted, I could help you out.
2: Well, a woman was run down by a hot rod last night. One of the witnesses saw a plate on the car that might have been from your club.
8: No kidding.
2: That's the way we get it.
8: What did it look like?
2: Well, they say it had twin pipes, pretty well beat up, white sidewall tires.
8: It's not one of ours, then.
9: You sound pretty sure. What about the plate?
8: Well, I told you, we've had a couple of them stolen. Must have been one of them.
2: Well, how come you're so sure it wasn't one of your members?
8: Oh, I know the cars in the club. There isn't a yo-yo in the bunch.
2: What's a yo-yo?
8: Well, yeah, you know, a shot rod, junk heap.
2: Oh, I see.
8: I don't know. It seems like every time there's any trouble with a car over 5 years old, it's a hot rod. Sure not fair.
2: That's so?
8: Yeah. Hey, come here, I'll show you. Now, take a look at that. I've been working on it for 3 years. Got over $1,200 in it. Take a look at it.
9: It's a lot of motor.
2: Yeah, it's a good car, but what's it prove?
8: The car that ran that woman down wasn't a hot rod.
2: Well, how do you figure that?
8: You said it was a wreck, didn't you?
2: That's right.
8: We haven't got a wreck that's allowed on the streets in this club. I don't know a legal club that has a yo-yo in it. We got a safety check every month. Any car that isn't safe has to be fixed or the guy's out. A lot of clubs operate that way.
2: Yeah, we know.
8: Our kids build rods for two reasons. Because they want the cars to run better, be more efficient, or else they want something a little different than you can buy in a showroom.
2: Yeah, well, all this sounds good, but a woman was killed last night by a kid driving a hopped-up car of some kind.
8: Maybe it had twin pipes, a loud muffler, but I'll give you odds from here to Bonneville that it wasn't a hot rod. I know how you guys feel. We're always getting it. Every kid behind the wheel in a second-hand car is a potential killer. The way the papers picture us, we just roam around looking for somebody to run over. That's not true. You check the records. I think you'll find that the ratio between tickets given out to members of hot rod clubs, members of the NHRA, and any other group of drivers will make the hot rodders look pretty good. There hasn't been a ticket in our club in the last year and a half. The one before that was for overtime parking. Oh, I'm sorry, fellas. That car last night wasn't one of our guys, and you can bet he wasn't a hot rodder either.
2: You got any way of knowing who could have gotten the plaque?
8: Well, not right off, but we'll find him.
2: How?
8: There's only so many streets in Los Angeles. We'll find him. Guys like that make things rough on the clean drivers in this town. We'll find him for you.
2: Well, we'll appreciate any help you can give us on this, but it's police business. If you find him, give us a call right away.
8: Don't worry, we will. How do I get in touch with you?
2: I'll leave you one of our cards. Anytime. You call us.
8: All right. I'll get on the phone and get the fellas rounded up.
2: If you turn anything, call us right away. Don't try to take care of it yourselves.
8: Only one thing we're interested in.
2: Yeah, what's that?
8: Proving to you it wasn't one of us. That's what's important. Showing you we're on your side.
2: Well, that shouldn't be too hard.
8: Huh?
2: There's a lot of room. We got the names and addresses of the members of the Square Wheel Club and we talked to them. We checked their cars, and each of them volunteered to assist us in attempting to locate the hit-and-run vehicle. 6:40 p.m., Frank and I got back to the office. During the afternoon, the broadcast on the car had gone over the state wire, and every police officer in the state of California was looking for the hit-and-run car. When we checked with communications, there had been no replies to our broadcast. 7:15 p.m. We put in a call to Georgia Street Receiving Hospital, and we talked again to Dr. Sebastian. He told us that the victim's husband, Carl Chapman, had been placed under the care of his family doctor and had been given sedatives to make him sleep. While I checked with Lieutenant Wolfram on the developments, Frank went over to the crime lab and talked with Lieutenant Lee Jones. 8:47 p.m. We met back in the squad room.
10: Any word yet?
2: Nope. Got a call from Al Gibbs.
10: Hot Rod Club?
2: Yeah. He says all the clubs in the area are looking for the car. They divided the city up in sections. Members are checking all the streets.
10: No luck, though, huh?
2: No, nothing. Well, they turned a couple of cars, but they don't check out. How'd you do?
10: Pretty good. Got the report here.
2: Uh-huh. Had a couple sandwiches sent in. Got your Swiss on rye.
10: Good.
2: It's in the bag there.
10: Where's coffee?
2: Right there, carton.
10: Oh. The lab sure did a good job on this stuff here.
2: Mm-hmm.
10: Here's the scene. Victim was found 10 feet 4 inches from the northeast corner, 4 feet 8 inches from the north pedestrian crosswalk.
2: And put it about here, wouldn't it?
10: Yeah. They found particles of broken glass. Checked on them at the lighthouse. Lenses from 1944. Here's a picture of them.
2: Yeah.
10: In the gutter of the southwest corner, they found this.
2: There's a bumper guard.
10: Yeah, I looked at it. It's new.
2: Any brand name?
10: Yeah, but it's not going to help much. Distributed all over the country.
2: Well, how about skid marks? Any sign of them?
10: No, not that they could find. Either the kid didn't have time to use them or else he didn't want to. They came up with this, though.
2: Yeah, what's that?
10: Well, some marks from a tire. Lee says he thinks they were made when the kid dug out to get away, spun the back wheels.
2: Sure indicate that he didn't mean to stop at any time, huh?
10: Well, that's the way Lee's got it figured.
2: Well, it isn't much to go on, is it?
10: I've come easier.
2: Yeah. Well, let's go out and check the neighborhood again. We might still be able to turn up a decent description. We start checking the garages in the morning. Try to turn a car with a broken headlight and a missing bumper guard.
10: Okay, better call communications. Get out a supplemental on the tires.
2: Huh? Yeah, I'll take care of it. I got it. Hit and run felony Friday. Yeah. Yeah, that's right. Hmm? Anybody there? No. No, keep it under surveillance. We'll be right out. Yeah. Don't burn it. Right. Bye.
10: What do you got?
2: Well, it's beginning to go our way, maybe.
10: Huh?
2: They found the car.
1: 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Chesterfield's for me. You hear it everywhere. Tonight, we hear from America's number one band leader, Ray Anthony, who, with his attractive wife, Dee, plays college dates from coast to coast.
11: In cigarettes, the young crowd really goes for Chesterfields. I've noticed that wherever we've played. And I guess it's one of the reasons Chesterfield is America's most popular two-way cigarette. Of course, Dee and I are Chesterfield smokers, too. We know they're best for us.
1: Chesterfield's for me. You hear it everywhere. The Chesterfield you smoke today is the best cigarette ever made. For the taste you want, the mildness you want, join the thousands now changing to Chesterfield.
2: During a routine patrol of the streets in East Los Angeles, a radio unit had come across a car parked at the curb on Vancouver Avenue. They'd stopped to investigate and found that it matched the description that we'd sent out. On the phone, I'd instructed the officer not to search the car, but merely to keep it under surveillance and check and hold anyone who approached it. Frank and I notified the crime lab of the find, and then we left the office and drove out to the location. We talked to the officers in the police car, and they told us that they hadn't seen anyone near the vehicle. We checked the registration and found that the registered owner was a Jack Moore. The white slip gave us an address in Hollywood. While the crime lab went over the car, we drove out to Moore's address to talk to him. He lived in a large house built in the mid-20s as a private residence. It had been converted into a boarding house. Frank covered the rear entrance. I rang the front doorbell.
12: Yeah? What do you want waking me up this time of night?
2: Police officers. You have a tenant here named Jack Moore?
12: What about him?
2: We'd like to talk to him.
12: Too late, Mac. He ain't here.
2: Where is he?
12: I don't know. He moved out this afternoon. He didn't say where he was going.
2: A thorough search was made of the suspect's room. The manager told us that Moore had come home that morning, packed his belongings, and left the house. We called the crime lab, and Lieutenant Lee Jones told us that they'd established that Moore's car was the one that had run down the Chapman girl. We talked to the other people in the rooming house. None of them could tell us where Moore might have gone. We put in a call to auto records, but the car was not listed as being stolen. Frank called his name into R&I, but we found that he had no felony record. From the occupants of the rooming house, we found that the suspect had no relatives in this state and no close friends that they could recall. Leighton Prince came out and went over the room, and in going over it, we found a wastebasket Moore had used to dispose of articles that he didn't want. In the basket, we found several match folders from a bar out on West 7th Street. We put in a call to the bar, but we found that it was closed. From the manager of the rooming house, we got a good description of the suspect, along with the information that he received no mail and that he was apparently unemployed. A stakeout was set up on the house, and at 3:36 a.m., Frank and I checked out of the office and went home for the night. The next day, Wednesday, April 8th, we contacted DMV and asked that they give us all information on the car. 9:15 a.m., we drove over to the bar on West 7th Street.
13: Not open yet. Don't open till 10.
2: Police officers, like some information.
13: License is back there on the wall in plain sight. There's nothing going on here.
2: You have a customer in here named Jack Moore?
13: We just opened the doors. We got no say about who comes in. As long as they don't cause trouble, we don't either.
10: This guy's about 20 or 21, 5'8", 5'10", 165 pounds, blonde. Name's Moore, Jack Moore.
13: What's he done?
2: We want to talk to him.
13: About what?
2: Police business. Have you seen him?
13: Nothing that's going to get the bar in trouble?
2: Well, that's a simple question, mister. Have you seen him?
13: Maybe, yeah. You tell me what it's all about, and I might be able to help you out.
2: You're running out of time. Have you seen Jack Moore?
13: Yep.
10: When?
13: Last night.
2: Here?
13: Yeah, he was in. Got liquored up. I tossed him out when we closed.
10: Where is he now?
13: You better ask him.
2: I want to tell you once more. If you know where he is, you're going to save yourself a lot of time by cooperating with us.
13: I run a clean place here. I don't want any trouble with the cops. My license is on the wall. I got no choice of the customers who come in here. I don't want to get mixed up in anything.
2: We're not calling it that way.
13: That's the way it is. This is a clean place.
2: That's not what the book says. You've been tabbed a couple of times for serving minors. You run B-girls. You haven't served straight liquor in here for a couple of years. Now, if we have to get the information from you downtown, that's the way it's going to be. Get your coat.
13: Oh, now, look, fellas. I'm just trying to take care of myself.
2: You did. Get your coat.
13: Isn't there some way we can work this thing out? I don't want any trouble.
2: Where's Jack Moore?
13: I try to run a clean place. A couple of times I've been...
2: We've been over all that before. Now, where is he?
13: I got him up at my place.
10: You there now?
13: I guess so. He got pretty loaded last night. Told me he didn't have any place to pad down. I took him home.
2: What's the address?
13: 1862 and a half Woodworth Court, room 14.
2: All right, let's go.
10: Yeah, and don't try to call him.
13: I got no phone in the room. If he's done anything, I had no part in it. Just trying to help a friend out, that's all. Just help a friend out.
2: Yeah, sure.
13: You tell him that, how he got me in trouble, all because I tried to help him out. You just tell him.
2: Yeah, we will.
13: And tell him not to come around here anymore. Tell him to keep out. Tell him that, will you, for me? Tell him not to come back?
2: Don't you worry about it.
13: Hmm?
2: He won't be back. We called the office, and another team of detectives came out to the bar to keep the bartender under surveillance in the event that he might try to contact the suspect. It took 5.5 minutes to drive to the Woodward Street address. It was a large building located at the end of a blind street. Room 14 was on the third floor in the front of the building. Frank and I approached the room and we listened. There was no sound from inside.
10: You want to try the door?
2: Yeah. It's unlocked.
10: Yeah.
2: There he is on the bed.
10: Yeah. Looks like the right guy.
2: Well, let's wake him up. Come on. Come on, Mark. Wake up. Come on.
14: Let me alone, Charlie.
2: Come on, get up, Moore. Get up.
14: Boy,
2: on
14: let
2: your
14: me
2: feet.
14: Alone. I told you, Charlie. Let me. Who are you guys? What are you doing?
2: Police
14: here?
2: Officers, you're under arrest.
14: Now, wait a minute, Art. Let me go.
2: Now, come on, stand still.
14: Hold all
2: on.
14: Right. All right, I quit. I quit.
2: You want to shake him, Frank?
14: Yeah.
10: Nah, he's clean.
14: Where you taking me? I ain't done nothing. You got no reason to push me around like this.
2: All right, let's go.
14: Where? Where are you going to take me?
2: Downtown.
14: For what?
2: Manslaughter.
14: I didn't do it. I didn't. You got the wrong guy. You got the wrong one. I didn't do it.
2: All right, come on. Let's move.
14: But you got the wrong one. I didn't do it. I didn't know what you wanted. That's why I run. I didn't know what you wanted.
2: Well, you do now, so let's go. The suspect was taken to the squad room where he was questioned. He refused to admit any part in the crime. He was confronted with the physical evidence and with the ownership of the hit-run vehicle. The witness to the crime came to the office and said that Jack Moore was the man that she'd seen at the wheel of the car when Helen Chapman had been run down. Throughout the interrogation, the suspect refused to say anything. At 1:47 p.m., the door to the squad room opened and Carl Chapman came in.
15: Where is he? I know he's here. I want to see him.
2: All right, take it easy, Chapman.
15: I heard you caught him. I want to see him. I want to tell him. Is that the kid? Are you the one? Are you the one who killed Helen? Well, answer me.
2: All right, take it easy, Chapman.
15: Is he the one?
2: The evidence points that way, yeah.
15: Please. I want you to do something for me.
2: What's that?
15: Go away. Out of here, please.
2: We can't do that, Chapman. He's in custody.
15: Please, please leave me alone with him.
10: Come on, Chapman. You better wait outside.
15: Now, just a minute. Listen to me, kid. when they put you in that cell, you get down on your knees and thank God that they found you before I did. You understand? You thank him, and every day you live, you thank him. You do that because I would have killed you.
3: Take it easy, chap.
15: My wife's dead because of him. You hear that? You killed her. They got lost to save people like you, but none for her. None for her and the baby. They didn't have any laws. None for them.
3: All right, Chapman. Come on, take it easy. Frank?
10: Come on, sir. Yeah.
14: Pretty upset, ain't he?
3: I want you to remember something, kid. In the years I've been in this department, I've seen some bad ones, real bad. Teenage kids that didn't know any better, scraped up off the pavement, sent home to their parents. Drunks who were too loaded to know what went on. There's been a lot of them go through here, but you finish way ahead of the field, boy.
14: You talk good. I bet you're on a lecture team around here.
3: I'm getting fed up with you kids roaming the streets in death traps. Now, I don't care about you. You want to wrap yourself around a post, you go ahead. We'll try and stop you, but don't you take somebody else with you. Every year, the number gets bigger, more people killed. It isn't the honest drivers that do it. It's people like you who don't care for anybody else. Now, we've tried about everything in the books to make you understand. Doesn't look like any of them did any good, does it?
14: I'm a bad one, ain't I?
3: You killed a human being, boy. A woman who didn't even know you. She never saw you until it was too late. You threw a 10.5 of metal at a 120-pound woman, and then you ran away and left her in the gutter to die. You wrecked the family. You tore it right down the middle and rolled over it. You've ruined the lives of all the people around that woman. You gave a group of decent kids a bad time because you stole their name. Now, you get on your feet, young fella, and you keep that smart mouth of yours closed. Do you understand?
14: Can I ask you something?
3: What's that?
14: Hit and run. How much will I get?
3: I don't know, but it won't be enough.
1: The story you have just heard is true. The names were changed to protect the innocent. On October 14th, trial was held in Department 97, Superior Court of the State of California, in and for the County of Los Angeles. In a moment, the results of that trial. Now, here is our star, Jack Webb.
3: Thank you, George Fenneman. 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I know you'll like them because the Chesterfield you smoke today is the best cigarette ever made. 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
1: Jack Carlisle Moore was tried and found guilty of manslaughter, one count, and received sentence as prescribed by law. Manslaughter is punishable by imprisonment in the state penitentiary for a period not to exceed 10 years. 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Heard tonight were Ben Alexander, Joyce McCluskey, Harry Bartell, Vic Perrin. 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Hal Gibney speaking. 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

for the FBI. Starring Dana Andrews in an exciting tale of danger and espionage, I Was a Communist for the FBI.

0: You're about to hear a strange story. Names, dates, and places are, for obvious reasons, fictional. But many of these incidents are based on the actual experiences of Matt Savetic, who for 9 fantastic years lived as a communist for the FBI. Here is our star, Dana Andrews, as Matt Savetic.
1: I've heard people call them crackpots, harmless crackpots. They were speaking of the members of the Communist Party in this country. I was one of those communists for 9 years. I reported their conspiracy against the United States from within. Crackpots? Like spiders spinning webs. Harmless? Like tigers stalking their prey. Here's just part of the story.
0: In a moment, listen to Dana Andrews as Matt Savetic, undercover.

0: Here is Dana Andrews as Matt Savetic, undercover man. This story from his confidential file is marked A Riot Made to Order.
1: Hello?
2: Matt Savetic.
1: Speaking.
2: Anton Drexel.
1: Yes?
2: You sound surprised. You were told that I would contact you.
1: Well, that's right. It's just that here at work, this time of day,
2: I'm at the Regent Hotel, room 406. I have matters to discuss with him.
1: When?
2: Right now.
1: That's how you received your orders in the Communist Party. Anytime, anywhere. And you obeyed to the letter, right now. I got up from my desk and there were a dozen pair of eyes watching me. Communist eyes. Some I had put in this department of the United States Employment Service myself. But I knew there were others watching, reporting. Had I shown any aggravation, any irritation, Drexel would have known about it immediately. I walked out with a smile, the perfect, obedient slave on the way to his master. Anton Drexel, small but muscular, intelligent, dark-featured. He had come from New York, a high party functionary. He didn't bother shaking hands, he came right to the point.
3: Comrade Savetic.
1: Comrade Drexel.
3: You're satisfied that I am Drexel?
1: I'm satisfied.
3: You've never seen me before. You are too easily satisfied.
1: Comrade Adams told me you would contact me. You did. That's good enough for me. The party isn't in the habit of making mistakes like that.
3: Neither is the FBI.
1: What do you want me to do, comrade? Throw you on the floor? Search you? Check your fingerprints? Wait for word from Moscow? What do you want?
3: You have a temper, Comrade Savetic.
1: I don't like talk about the FBI.
3: You agree that we must be as careful as they are?
1: Any party member knows that. What mistake did I make?
3: You made none. I didn't accuse you of any.
1: I'm sorry. I was wrong.
3: Sit down, Comrade Savetic.
1: Thanks.
3: What I have to say is of the greatest importance.
1: Go ahead.
3: Our leaders feel it's time for us to have publicity. Sympathetic publicity in the capitalistic newspapers of this country. Is that clear?
1: Yes, comrade.
3: A large meeting of the party members will be held in Liberty Hall 2 nights from now. It will be attended by the rank and file. Comrade Adams has the responsibility of filling the hall.
1: I see.
3: At a signal, the meeting will be raided.

0: protected by the pickets outside. It will be a riot. Comrade Gratzunov and a sound truck will set off the riot.
1: A question, comrade.
0: Yes.
1: We've had many such meetings before, and none was ever picketed. Where will they come from this time?
0: The Kargus Manufacturing Company nearby. Our comrades in the plant have done their work well. They cry, stop the commie rats before they take over the country. Those stupid workers are filled with patriotism. They'll turn out by the hundreds. The riot cannot fail.
1: And after the riot, we blame the fascist police, the citizen Gestapo who interfered with our rights of free speech and free assembly.
0: Exactly. Our comrades become martyrs. Others will rally to our cause and sympathy.
1: Why do you tell me this, comrade? Everything is arranged. There's nothing for me.
0: Oh, on the contrary. Everything depends upon you. You are responsible for the boys of the Control Commission, Comrade Svetik. They will mingle with the pickets, inciting them. At the signal, they will lead them into the hall. This riot cannot fail.
1: But our own comrades in the hall, unarmed, they might be killed.
0: Should anything so unfortunate occur, it will be to their glory to die serving the party. You are under orders, Comrade Svetik.
1: I shall execute my orders, Comrade Drexel. Anything more?
0: You'll have help in your assignment. Comrade Franz will assist you.
1: I don't need any help for this. I've done it before by myself, and besides, I
0: don't... you object, Comrade?
1: I'm sorry, Comrade. The party knows best. Will that be all?
0: I shall be at that meeting. Good day, Comrade Svetik.
1: That was all. Just arranged for several hundred human beings to have their skulls cracked, their teeth knocked out. It was like sending invitations for a banquet of death. I walked down the hotel corridor from Drexel's room to the elevator. I had to get to a phone, call my FBI contact.
2: Hello, Comrade Svetik. Remember me?
1: He seemed to come out of the woodwork, like a termite. Otto Franz, my assistant. Had I protested too much at the meeting with Drexel? Then it hit me. Otto Franz had been arranged for before the meeting. Why? I didn't need any help on this job, and they knew it. But what else did they know? And what was Otto Franz? A tail or a hatchet man? Hello, Otto.
2: Comrade Otto to you, Svetik.
1: Where did you come from, comrade?
2: It doesn't matter. Let's go to work, huh?
1: Sure. What do we do first?
2: That's up to you. I just go along and do whatever you say.
1: I'm going out to see my mother.
2: You can see her tonight when you go home.
1: Look, comrade, you can follow me wherever I go. Those are your orders. But you're not telling me where I can go. Those are my orders. Otto Franz, party liner, faithful hound. The crack of the whip was all he understood. Nothing would pry him from my side. He had his orders, and so had I. We took a cab, and I gave the driver an address.
2: Did you move to a new place, comrade?
1: I'm going to see my doctor first.
2: Something wrong?
1: My stomach's been upset lately.
2: Maybe you're nervous.
1: Maybe.
2: I got some powders I take for my stomach. Got them right with me. How about some?
1: I'm paying the doctor. I'll do what he says.
2: Just wanted to save you some money, that's all.
1: Thanks. He stayed with me like a headache, right into the doctor's waiting room. When the doctor was ready to see me, I knew he wanted to follow, but he didn't quite have the nerve. I told Doc I wanted to find out how my mother was, and he told me in two words, not good. I asked if I could use his phone. He nodded and went into his laboratory. So far, I was getting all the breaks. Randy Fletcher.
3: Go ahead, Matt.
1: They're staging a riot at Liberty Hall day after tomorrow. Several hundred party followers in the hall, and that many pickets or more outside. On signal, the pickets raid the meeting. Go ahead. It's up to you fellows now. You've got to stop this thing.
3: We can't move in on anything like this, Matt. I'm afraid you'll have to carry the ball on this one.
1: Look, I've got a tail on me right now. Everything's been set. What do you expect me to do?
3: I'm sorry, Matt.
1: Yeah,
3: but this
1: yeah,
3: is your...
1: Yeah, I know. It's my baby. From the doctor's office, we went to my home. My mother's condition had me worried. Her heart had been weak for a long time. There was always the chance that she might die, still believing that I was a real communist. If my brother Tip was home, there would be real trouble, especially when he saw Otto. He hated me, but he hated my commie friends even worse. Tip wasn't there. I almost felt good. The little breaks were coming my way, but I needed a big one, real big. Otto showed a rare streak of decency.
2: Your mother upstairs, comrade?
1: In bed.
2: I'll wait here in the parlor. You go up and see her. But don't take too long. We got work to do, remember?
1: I remember, comrade. Mom.
4: Oh, Matt. You all right?
1: Sure. Sure, Mom. I'm great. But what's this I hear about you?
4: Oh, with me is nothing. Just a little tired. You the one I worry about, Matt.
1: There's nothing to worry about. I'm doing fine. Just look at me.
4: You are in trouble, Matt. The government, Matt. Those men from Washington. The FBI.
1: Yes?
4: They're after you, I know.
1: Oh, Mom, you're all wrong. Won't you listen to me?
4: All the time I pray for you, my boy, that God should make you give up what you are doing against the government of America.
1: But, Mom, can't you see...
4: Promise me, Matt. So little I ever ask from you.
1: I can't, Mom. What? Are you all right?
4: It don't matter no more. How can I be all right when against the United States one of my boys is working?
1: Look, Mom, I gotta run along now. Next time I want to see you up and around and baking a cake, you hear?
4: Still I pray for you, Matt, that God should take care of you. You are still my boy, and a mother can't forget.

0: Back to Dana Andrews, starring as Matt Cevedik in I Was a Communist for the FBI, and the second act of our story.
1: Otto stayed with me the next 2 days. He never let me out of his sight. We took a hotel room because I told him my mother was too ill and I didn't want to bother her at home. Why was I given this insignificant job and a guard? Did they suspect I might sabotage their riot if I had a chance? In 2 days, I hadn't been able to think of a single plan. And then the phone rang. That's the phone, comrade.
2: It's for you.
1: You amaze me, comrade Franz. You must be psychic.
2: Answer it.
1: Yes?
3: Comrade Cevedik.
1: Speaking, comrade Drexel.
3: The meeting is tonight.
1: I know.
3: You have done your work?
1: There was nothing to be done until this afternoon.
3: You will see to it?
1: Certainly.
3: Let me talk to Comrade Franz.
1: One moment. He wants to talk to you, comrade.
2: Hello? Yes. Yes. No, nothing like that. Yes.
1: Drexel knew where to call. I hadn't told him, and Otto was with me every moment. Were they watching both of us? Or had Otto somehow given me the slip? I shuddered. One mistake was all you ever made in a spot like this. Your first and last. He was watching me, still talking at the phone.
2: Yes, comrade. Right.
1: He sat there, staring at me, his face a complete blank. Other comrades had been pushed from hotel windows. The papers called it suicide, and the public believed the papers. I started toward the door. It's time to round up the boys for tonight, comrade. Comrade Drexel seemed a little worried that I'd not done it before this.
2: I know.
1: Well, are you coming or do you stay here?
2: I got my orders, comrade. I go with you.
1: The goon squad I picked for this job was just like all the others, maybe a little more so. Muscle men. Powerful guys. And deadly. We met them in the back room of a cheap restaurant. 2 dozen of them. Maybe a few more. Okay, comrades. Let's have it quiet. You'll gather tonight at 8 o'clock in the street in front of Liberty Hall. Pickets from the Cargus Company will be on hand before you get there. Wear your regular street clothes so as to look just like the other pickets. Mix with them, but stay away from each other. And get this. No guns. I'm going to say that again. No guns. You can use brass knucks, lead pipe in a newspaper, or saps. You've got plenty to work with, but no guns. A comrade in a sound truck will be yelling for a peaceful picketing with no violence. It's your job to make the pickets forget him and raid the meeting and start the riot. Okay, that's all.
2: Nice work, comrade.
1: Thanks.
2: Comrade Drexel will be pleased.
1: Everything that night went according to schedule. It always does when the commies are behind it. They're thorough. They don't miss a trick. The plans are laid days ahead. You hope for a slip-up, but you never get your wish. When we got to Liberty Hall, the street out front was alive with pickets. They were angry, but not looking for trouble yet.
2: Everything goes well, Comrade Svetik.
1: Yeah, everything's great.
2: There are plenty here to cause serious trouble.
1: That was the idea, wasn't it?
2: Of course. You should be happy, comrade.
1: I'm happy.
4: Remember, boys, this is a peaceful picketing. We want law and order. Let's have no violence. This is a protest against those commies inside. This is the United States, where we do everything by God. Keep it peaceful, boys. Keep walking around. Let's make it legal.
2: Comrade Gratzinov is doing his work well.
1: Yeah. Have you seen any of our goons guard around?
2: Several. There's one.
1: Talking to that picket. Yeah, I see him. Well, there's another one buttonholing a couple of guys. They're here and they're working.
2: It is good, Comrade Svetik.
1: Yeah. Let's go in the hall.
2: Why?
1: There's nothing more to do here. It's just a question of time. Maybe we can help in there.
2: As you say, Comrade.
1: Inside the hall, everything was proceeding according to schedule. There wasn't an empty chair in the place. It was like a sheep pen, with Comrade Adams, the ringleader, on the stage leading them to slaughter.
5: And there you have an example, comrades, of this freedom America boasts. Right outside these doors, a mob of pickets, the fascist police of the United States, are protesting our right of free assembly. That's why we are here tonight, to protest this wanton usurpation of our rights, to demand what our forefathers...
1: The party line, the same old hogwash. And they believed every word of it. Then I heard the crowd outside getting nastier. It was almost time for my goons to lead them in. I began to sweat. There must be something I could do. There must. And then a wild idea hit me. I turned to Otto. Comrade France, lock the front doors.
2: Are you crazy?
6: Do what I say.
2: But why?
1: You sap. If a mob walks in through an open door, they're liable to start talking things over. Make them break down a door and there's no talk, just violence.
2: That's a smart idea, Comrade. I'll do it.
1: Locking the doors was just a stall for time. I wanted to get at the automatic sprinkling system backstage. I got there just in time to meet Drexel and Adams and the rest of the big shots on their way out the back door. They weren't risking their skins.
7: Congratulations, Comrade Svetik. You've done your work well. We shall meet in my hotel room as soon as this is over. Comrade Adams and I go now.
8: Come along, Svetik. We've set the fuse, now let her blow.
1: I'll wait for Comrade France. He's out front.
7: Good. Make it soon.
1: I was standing right next to a wall ladder. It led up into the rafters, and from there, I could reach one of the valves of the sprinkling system and melt off the protective wax cap. I started up the ladder, and I saw Otto coming back. I jumped down. He hadn't seen me.
2: Your idea works, Comrade. Listen to them. They're like wild beasts outside.
1: Good work, Comrade. When those doors break, hundreds will be hurt. He turned and looked out at the hall. I gave him the heel of my hand at the base of his neck. He went down in a heap and stayed there. I shinned up the ladder and held my lighter under the valve. No one saw me. The commies inside were panicked. They didn't know what to do next. The pickets were stopped at the door, but it wouldn't be for long. I heard the door go. I heard the pickets crash through. I had to stop this somehow. Lives depended on it. I broke out into a sweat. Would that valve never melt? I held the flame closer. And then the valve melted. The water rushed through the pipes and it rained all over the hall. A hard, cooling, steady rain that could put out fires. A rain that could put out a riot. I came down the ladder. Otto was still on the floor. The commies had found the back exit. They were pouring out like drowned rats. The pickets were backing out the front door. They didn't want any part of that flood. The riot had come a cropper. Comrade Drexel was waiting for me in his hotel room, but I had to make one stop before that, a crummy little gem on Denton Street. I knew the owner, Mac, a hulking, punch-drunk ex-pug. He knew me slightly. He never asked questions. When you can't think anymore, there's nothing to ask about. Listen, Mac, I haven't got time to argue. It's a matter of life and death. I want you to go over my face and go over it good.
9: With gloves, huh?
1: No gloves. Bare fists. I gotta look like I was really beat up.
9: Blood, too?
1: Yeah. Everything I'd get if four or five guys jumped me.
9: It might hurt you.
1: I told you this is a matter of life or death. Now go ahead.
9: Well, okay. Just as a favor. No hard feelings.
1: No hard feelings. When Mac began to blur, I knew I had enough. He helped me to the door, and I staggered into the night.

0: Come in.
1: Savetti.
2: There he is. He slugged me and turned on the water.
0: Silence. What happened, comrade?
3: They slugged Franz first, and they jumped me. I fought them until I passed out.
0: Who were they?
3: Five of them. I never saw them before.
0: Pickets?
3: Maybe. None of ours, though.
0: They turn on the water?
3: I don't know. I guess so. It was out cold.
2: I tell you, the only guy around me when I got slugged was Svetik. He turned on the water.
3: And then beat myself to a pulp? Is that it, comrade?
1: Unfortunately, Comrade Svetik, suspicion points to you.
3: Okay, so I slugged Otto. I turned on the water, then I beat myself unconscious. If that's the way you want it, that's the way it is. You're acting as a control commission. Okay. I confess everything. Let's get this over with.
1: I've remarked before, Svetik, your violent temper.
3: Why not? I've done everything I could to make this job a success. And then I'm questioned like a dirty, double-crossing traitor. In the name of the party. What more do you want from me?
4: Take it easy, Svetik.
3: Sure, I'll take it easy.
1: You need a doctor's care, Comrade Svetik. I suggest that you go immediately. The story seems true. Your face is proof of that. But we shall investigate further.
3: Is that all, comrade?
1: That is all. For now.
3: I left the hotel, and I felt good inside, in spite of the pain. I had stopped the riot. They'd investigate further, but they wouldn't find anything. I was sure of that. I'd covered everything, and for a while, I was safe. I was safe to continue the double life, safe to tread the dim line between darkness and light, safe to walk alone.

This is Dana Andrews. These stories, many of them based upon actual events and happenings in the real-life experiences of Matt Savedic, are brought to you in order that you may be aware of the insidious working from within of the Communist Party. Our greatest danger lies in being unaware. Our greatest safety in a knowledge of what we are fighting against. For this reason, I urge you to listen again next week when we will dramatize another exciting adventure from the official records of Matt Savedic. Join us then, won't you?

0: the matter? What is it?
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2: 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And now for today's mysterious adventure with Nick Carter. As we open our story today, we find Nick and Patsy in a train which is crossing the hump of Mad Mountain in a raging blizzard.
0: This is a pretty thrilling experience, Nick, riding over the mountain in a blizzard like this. We're just as snug and cozy inside the train here as if we were in our own home.
4: It may be thrilling, Patsy, but it's pretty dangerous, too.
0: Dangerous? What's dangerous about it?
4: Well, up here on Mad Mountain, there's always the danger of a snowslide sweeping down on us and pushing the whole train down into the canyon. Or we could run into extra heavy drifts and get stalled. In fact, that's where Mad Mountain got its name, and the trouble it's always caused the railroad.
0: Well, I don't care. I'm enjoying it just the same.
4: Wonder how much behind schedule we are.
0: Here comes the conductor. I'll ask him. Oh, conductor?
5: Huh?
0: How late are we going to be?
5: Well, I can't tell you, miss. Depends on how long this storm keeps up.
4: Say, conductor, didn't you used to be on the New York to Miami run on the Penzi about 10 years ago?
5: Why, yes, I did. Left there 11 years ago next March.
4: I thought so. I used to ride with you often in those days. Is your name Bonner? Robert Bonner?
5: Gosh, what a memory. Sure, I'm Robert Bonner, but I don't remember you.
0: Take the detective's trained mind to remember names and faces, Mr. Bonner. Nick's a great one for that.
5: Nick? You don't mean you're Nick Carter?
4: Guilty in the first degree.
5: Well, don't that beat all. After 11 years. I would say, Mr. Carter, You know, I'm sort of glad you're riding with us this trip.
4: You want me to help you find the tracks again if the train runs off them?
5: It ain't the blizzard I was thinking of, bad as it is. That opera star we got hitched on the rear of the train.
0: You mean that private car we saw at the terminal belongs to a real opera star? Who is she?
5: Her name's Pauline Hall, and she's a stuck-up, highfalutin queen of them all.
4: Well, why are you worried about her?
5: Well, after we hitched her car on, I went back to see if everything was okay. Orders, you know.
4: Sure, I know.
5: Well, out she comes wearing more jewels than the Russian royal family. She waves her hand at me and she says, "Conductor, please see that no one is permitted to enter my car at all. I'm not to be disturbed before we get to Sacramento in the morning." A fuzzy little chow dog of hers stands there blinking at me. Collar around his neck, studded with diamonds.
0: Well, a chow is a high-class dog, Mr. Bonner.
5: And then, as if there ain't enough trouble for me trying to keep everything straight around here with a blizzard blowing down my neck, I get this telegram from the chief. Says I gotta take care of the dame and her sparklers as if they were my own. Says the stuff she's carrying is worth about $100,000 cash.
4: That's a lot of jewels to be lying around loose.
5: Yeah, maybe she won't be disturbed in Sacramento in the morning either if that dumb engineer of ours don't use more sand. We was an hour behind crawling up the other side. Now we ain't even crawling.
0: Why, Nick, we stopped. We aren't moving at all now.
4: Sounds as if we're in trouble.
5: Yes, sir. We are in trouble. Engineer's whistling for a flagman. You gotta get him out fast. Won't he like that on a night like this?
0: What do you need a flagman for up here in the mountains?
5: Well, the second section of this train's right behind us. And this snow, she could plow right into us before she knew we were here. Hey, Kearney, wake up, you.
6: What's the matter now, Bob?
5: Now get your flag and get going. We're stuck.
6: Oh, look, on a night like this...
5: There's no time to argue, Kearney. Now, you get ready and start on your way back. And you'll be sure to get back a full half mile, too, before you set up your flares. Be watching, so shake it up.
6: I suppose I've got to climb out and wade around that Opera Star's car. She won't let me go through.
5: You bet she won't. When you go by her car, don't cuss so loud you wake her up either. I don't want to be hauled on the carpet for disturbing her nibs.
6: Snow must be up to my waist by this time.
5: Yes, and watch out you don't fall over into the canyon. There ain't much room to spare between the track and the edge of that cliff, you know.
6: Of all the doggone dirty jobs on a railroad, this being a place...
0: He doesn't look very happy.
5: No, and I ain't very happy either. That doddering old throttle pusher up there in the cab was a real he-man. We wouldn't be stopping for a little snow. Well, ain't nothing to do now but wait. Hope the second section don't jam into us.

0: trying to do now, Bob?
1: Yeah, sounds like he's signaling to the other section. That dumb flag man of mine set the flares going like I told him to. They ought to stop the rest of this drag. Then there wouldn't be no need for all that tooting and whistling.
2: Well, why don't you look and see if you can see the flares, Mr. Bonner?
1: Mm-hmm.
2: They certainly show up across the snow, now that it's stopped snowing.
1: Well, that's just what I'm going to do. You want to come, Mr. Carter?
0: Wait till I get my coat on, and I'll be right with you.
1: You ready, Mr. Carter? Yeah, take a look out the platform ahead of the car here. Now, watch out while I open up here. There we are.
0: Hey, mighty cold out here. Must be near zero.
1: Yeah, very near. Hey, that's the other section, Mr. Carter, and they got the signal.
0: Well, that takes care of that. Hey, wait a minute. Whoa, what's that?
1: Good gosh, it sounds like... It is. That's an avalanche.
0: Look out. Sounds like a big slide.
1: Yes, sir.
0: That was awful close. Too close for comfort.
1: Yes, sir, indeed. Mr. Stowe went right by us.
0: And what about the flagman? You suppose that he might have been...
1: Carney. He must have been right in the path. I better see if he...
0: I'll go with you. Come on.

0: Don't you step along this edge of the canyon, Mr. Carter. 1,000 feet drop to the state highway at the bottom.
1: Don't worry. I'm watching.
0: And look at the Queen's car here. Not a light in it. Not a peep out of the old girl. I'd have thought the noise of that slide would have woken the dead.
1: Didn't you say she had a maid and a porter with her, too? Funny they're not awake.
0: Yeah. Probably she's got them both so scared. Don't dare make a sound while she's asleep. The dog, too. Didn't hear a peep out of him, either.
1: Hey, Bob, look ahead there.
0: Yeah?
1: That slide cleared off a place about a quarter mile wide.
0: Yes, sir. Only missed us by about 100 yards.
1: Wait a minute. I've got my flashlight here. Let me see if we can see anything of Carney anywhere.
0: Thanks, Mr. Carter. There ain't no use looking for him. Not after that.
1: Hey, listen.
0: I don't hear nothing.
1: There it is again. And it's down there, over the edge of the canyon.
0: Here, flash your light down there. See if it...
1: I can't see a thing. Must have... Hey, Bob, look there. The flagman.
0: Carney.
1: Yes. Caught in that little tree down there. Must be 50 feet down the side of the slope.
0: What's he doing down there?
1: He must have slipped and fallen over the edge on his way back.
0: Yeah, but... Hey, that's not Carney making that noise.
1: No, it isn't, but... I can't see anything else down there that's making it.
0: Yeah, no wonder they named this Mad Mountain.
1: Well, go get a couple of porters and some rope.
0: All right.
1: We'll have to get Carney out of there quick if he's still alive.

0: Just a little more now, boy. Take it easy.
1: Oh, pull. Pull. Here, let me help you. Now, all together.
0: Right. No more. There.
2: That's it.
3: Now, give me a hand with the body.
1: Mr. Carter, is he dead?
3: Yes, he broke his neck when he fell.
1: Ah, poor Carney. Many a long ride we've had together.
3: You two porters, stay here with the body for a bit.
0: Yes.
3: Bob, you and I have a job to do. Come on, quick.
1: A job? What do you mean? Where are you going?
3: If it's what I think it is, we've got a real job on our hands. You got a key to the Queen's private car?
1: The Queen's? Well, no. What do you want that for?
3: You know what I found down there when I was getting Connie's body?
1: No, I ain't got any idea.
3: Well, that chow dog of hers is caught in a clump of bushes just below where Connie stopped now.
1: I'll bet that darn dog got out of the car and chased Carney, and Carney fell over the edge trying to get away from him.
3: Certainly hope you're right, Bob, but I don't think so.
1: Well, what do you think did happen then?
3: I'll tell you in a minute. Here's the end of the Queen's car.
1: Yeah.
3: Maybe I've got a key that'll fit this door. No, they have a special lock on it. I can't wait to take it now. Watch out.
1: Hey, we can't go busting into private cars like that.
3: We can this time. Now I can unlock it from the inside.
1: Well, what do you think you're going to find in here?
3: Come on in. Shut the door.
1: All right. I don't see what...
3: Look here, Bob. Look.
4: Hey, what are those stains on the rug there? That ain't... What's that?
3: That came from in here.
1: Oh, that's her porter all tied up.
3: Yes. He's been drugged, too.
1: Well, I don't understand.
3: I thought so. See there?
4: Oh, look at all that blood.
3: Yes. And the Queen put up quite a struggle for her life, but she lost.
4: Well, I'll say there was a fight here. Look at this room, everything upside down.
3: Yes. And everything valuable gone. Nothing left but some toilet articles. Where's the maid's compartment?
4: It's over here. Oh, gosh almighty. She's dead, too. Strangled to death, looks like.
3: Those purple marks around her neck couldn't mean anything else. Oh, what a smell.
4: What is it, Mr. Carter? It smells like perfume.
3: Yeah, see there? Broken perfume bottle. Got smashed in the struggle.
4: Phew.
3: Smell is so strong, it's sickening.
4: Oh, I'm going to catch it for this.
3: What's in the other compartment?
4: I wouldn't know. I just hope it ain't more bodies.
3: Well, we'll see. Aha, just as I suspected. See those cigarette burns on the dresser and the empty bottles? Two men hid in here, waited until the time was right, then killed the Queen and her maid and stole the jewels.
4: How do you know there was two men?
3: Two different brands of cigarettes here.
4: Oh, yeah. Hey, where do you suppose they got aboard?
3: Probably hid in here before the car left the junction.
4: Well, do you suppose they're still on the train?
3: See if the front door of the car is unlocked.
4: Oh, sure, sure. Yes, Mr. Carter, it's not locked.
3: Well, they probably went out that way and are somewhere on the train now. Bob, they must have figured that nobody went into this car before it reached Sacramento.
4: Uh-huh.
3: They were all set to drop off at one of the way stations before that. But undoubtedly, the snowslide interfered with their plans. And in this deep snow, there's no place they could go without being in danger of their lives.
4: Uh-huh.
3: Yes, I feel sure they're still on the train.
4: Well, can you find any clues to tell us who they are?
3: Well, I hope so.
4: Well, could you take some fingerprints, maybe?
3: It would take too long to fingerprint everybody in the train. No, we've got to find some other way to do it.
4: Yes, but how?
3: I don't know yet.
4: Oh.
3: But I think I have an idea.
4: Well, what do we do now?
3: Bring Carney's body in here. Let the passengers think he was killed in the slide, but don't let them know he was murdered.
4: Murdered? Do you say Carney was murdered, too? I thought you said his neck was broken.
3: It was. But the back of his head was crushed in, too. And that was no accident.
4: Oh, poor Carney.
3: That's what led me to believe that there might have been trouble here in the Queen's car. Bob, as I see it, the chow made trouble for the killers when they started their work. So they took it outside to get rid of it, but they ran into Carney.
4: Mm-hmm.
3: They killed him and threw him and the dog into the canyon. And that so long as the killers think that Carney and the dog are both dead, we'll let them keep on thinking so. At least until I can rescue that chow.
4: Are you crazy, Mr. Carter? That money ain't worth risking your neck for?
3: No. I have an idea. Maybe he can tell us who the killers are.
4: Oh, what the heck? Chows can't talk.
3: I have an idea. Maybe this one can't. At least I'm going to find out anyway.
5: So Nick thinks he can make the chow talk. 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So get it now. 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And now back to our story. We left Nick planning to rescue the dead opera singer's dog, which is caught on a bush on the side of the canyon, in the hopes that it might some way reveal the identity of the murderers of his mistress.
6: But where did Nick go, Mr. Varner?
7: He wouldn't tell me, Miss Bowen. He just told me to come to the baggage car, get all the extra rope we have, and wait till he got back.
6: Now, I wish he wouldn't try to rescue that dog tonight. It's too dangerous in the dark on a freezing night like this.
7: I tried to tell him that, but he wouldn't listen to me. Just said that the dog was going to help him find the killers. Crazy talk.
6: Well, Grace, it isn't so crazy, Mr. Bonner. Nick has a way of knowing what he's talking about, but I wish
3: you
6: would...
3: You got that rope for me, Bob?
7: Look, Mr. Carter, now why don't you let me take the baggage and mail crews and search the train for these killers?
3: Well, that'll be useless, Bob. Those crooks are only two out of several hundred people on this train. How could you tell them from the others?
7: Well, I...
3: Furthermore, once you let the passengers know there have been two murders on this train, you'll see what happens.
6: Oh, gosh, Nick, you're right. We might have a panic on our hands.
7: I guess you're right, but I don't like it just the same, risking your neck for a fool dog.
3: I like dogs, and this one's hurt and probably freezing by now.
6: Nick, what were you doing in the train just now? I thought you said you weren't going to try to spot the killers.
3: I wasn't, Patsy. Not exactly.
6: Well, then what were you doing?
3: Looking for something.
7: Well, did you find...
3: Maybe. We'll see you later. I'll be let to have that rope.
7: Sure you don't want me to come with you?
3: No, you stay here. I don't want any of the train crew or passengers to know what's going on.
7: Okay, whatever you say.
6: If Mr. Bonner's not going with you, I am.
3: Well, now that the storm's over, I guess it's safe enough. But you better dress warmly, Patsy. It's mighty cold out.
6: Look, Nick, there's an extra trainman's outfit here. That's heavy enough. Could I use that, Mr. Bonner?
7: Sure, if you can get into it.
6: I can get into it all right with plenty left over.
3: Patsy, I want to get that dog while he's still alive. Hurry up, will you? Let's get going. That wind died down. Not quite so cold now.
6: That's right. Is this where you found the brakeman? Well, yes, I can see the marks in the snow. Is the dog here too, Nick?
3: Yes, Patsy. He was caught in a small bush just below where the brakeman was.
6: How are you going to get down to him?
3: I'm going to tie this larger rope to the rail here if I can find it under this snow.
6: Oh.
3: Yeah, here it is. This rail is cold. That should be a knot that it holds. Yeah. Now, I'll let myself down the side of the canyon with it.
6: Mm-hmm.
3: You keep hold of this smaller rope. When I've tied the dog to it, you pull it up.
6: Okay.
3: I can climb back up the other rope myself.
6: It's a good thing we have the headlight from the locomotive on the second section to help us. Gosh, it's bright.
3: Yes, even though it's at least a half mile down the track, it's light enough for us to see by. All right, are you ready?
6: Well, gee, Nick, suppose your hands get so cold you can't pull yourself back up.
3: Don't worry, they won't, Patsy. I'll be getting enough exercise so I'll keep warm. It's you I'm worried about. Are you warm enough?
6: Oh, sure, this outfit I've got on keeps all the cold out. I'm okay.
3: All right, then, I'm off. I'll let you know as soon as I'm ready to have the dog pulled up.
6: I'll be waiting. Take care of yourself, Nick.
3: I'm all right.
6: Careful, Nick.
3: Now, here he is, Patsy, and he's still alive.
6: Oh, good.
3: Oh, poor little fella. All right, steady, Billy. We'll have you up where it's nice and warm in no time. Here we are. Now, just put this little rope around your belly. There we are. Hold still. Now, I'll tie it around your forelegs so it won't slip. There. I don't want to lose you now. You're too valuable to me.
6: You ready, Nick?
3: Just a minute. Yeah, take it easy, will you? You'll be all right. There we are. Now we'll have a nice ride. All right, pull him up, Patsy. Careful.
6: Okay, coming up.
3: I'll just pull myself up with you so I can keep my eye on you and be sure you won't slip out of the rope.
8: Don't fight it, boy. Don't fight it. Easy now, easy.
9: You okay, Nick?
10: Yes, we're both coming along all right.
9: Oh, the poor little fellow. He must be frozen.
10: He probably is.
8: There. I'm not too warm myself.
9: All right, boy.
8: You untie him, will you, when I get this rope off the track?
9: Okay.
8: Yeah, take it easy, pup.
9: Yeah, now just...
8: I don't blame you for being mad. I'm mad, too.
9: All right, now. All right. There you are. Can you stand up? Oh, Nick, do you suppose any of his bones are broken?
8: I hope not. Here, let me see. No, I think he's just suffering from exposure. He's hardly more than a pup.
9: Well, I'll carry him back to the dining car. We'll get the chef to fix him something hot.
8: Some good hot milk with a little brandy in it ought to make him feel like a new dog. And something hot wouldn't hurt us either. Come on.
9: Oh, look, Nick. He feels much better than he did. Why, he walks around almost normally now.
8: Yes, a little something warm to eat fixed him.
7: Here, and that rub down you gave him.
9: Well, what are you planning to do now, Nick?
8: Let me have that small piece of rope, will you? I want to make a leash for him.
9: You're not going to take that poor pup out for a walk, are you?
8: Take him out? No. Take him for a walk? Yes.
9: But why?
8: Patsy, have you forgotten we're on the trail of two murderers?
9: Of course not, Nick, but...
8: There. That's not much of a leash, but I think it'll serve the purpose. All right, Bob, you ready?
7: I sure am, ready for anything, but... Say, do I smell trouble?
8: You might. We'll know pretty quick now.
9: Well, may I come too, Nick?
8: Not this time, Patsy. Just wait here and cross your fingers for luck.
9: Okay. Where are you going?
8: To the smoking compartment of the first car. I want to show the dog something. Easy now, Bob.
7: Right.
8: The smoking compartment's just ahead here.
7: Okay.
8: Quiet, boy, quiet. You'll get your chance in just a minute.
11: I remember back some 20 years ago. We were held up in for 4 days in a slide on a railroad up in Canada.
12: Yeah. Somebody's always been where it's worth.
8: Now, listen, Bob.
12: Now.
8: I'm going to let the dog loose when we get to the door of the compartment.
7: Uh-huh.
8: I'll follow him in, and you stay back
11: a minute. I don't want to seem to brag. I was just going to say...
12: Ah, shut up. This is bad enough now without you making it worse.
8: Hey, Bob, you hear that?
7: Yeah, but what?
8: Quiet. I'm letting him loose.
11: Of course, you don't want...
8: You ready, Bob?
7: Yeah.
8: All right, here goes. We stay here until I say so.
12: Guys just can't keep their traps shut when they're...
7: What's the... Take him off, you idiot!
12: He won't hurt you. That's the idea.
8: Get your hands up, now.
12: You ain't got no right to come in here that way.
8: Don't try to get your gun or I'll let you have it right.
12: I got my hands up.
8: That's better. I don't like shooting. All right, Bob, take their guns away from them.
12: Yeah.
8: Be sure you get all of them. And see what else they have on them at the same time.
12: Sure, Mr. Carter, sure. I'll give them a good going over.
11: Carter? You ain't Nick Carter.
8: I certainly am.
11: Wouldn't you know, Pete? We pull a job way up here in the mountains, and Nick Carter has to be on the train.
12: Oh, shut up. You ain't got nothing on us, nothing.
8: No, I think I have plenty.
12: Prove it. You want to search us?
8: Find anything interesting, Bob?
7: Nope, nothing. Just these three guns. Nothing else.
12: Yeah, you say. We ain't done nothing. I told you you got no right.
8: You and your pal murdered the opera singer and her maid in their private car tonight. You slugged the brakeman and threw him over the cliff. You stole all the singer's jewels. You call that nothing?
11: This guy's nuts, Pete.
12: Yeah. Go out and probe it, copper. But get me a doctor first, will you? My leg's all bent up. Look, I'm bleeding.
8: I'll get you a doctor after I get your confession.
12: We don't know nothing about it, do we, Mike?
11: No. We don't know a thing. It wasn't even there.
8: All right, very well. We'll all sit right here and wait until you two decide to give us the information we want.
12: All right, Flatfoot, sit. You can wait till next year, but you won't learn nothing from us.
8: Okay. I'll wait.

0: Hilltopper. I gotta get a doctor.
1: Hey, Bob.
2: Huh?
1: You know how quick hydrophobia sets in after a dog bites?
2: No, I don't. Pretty quick, I think.
1: Gee, if I remember correctly, there's no cure for it after it does set in, is there?
2: Sure. I don't believe there is. No cure.
1: Oh. How long would you say it is since the dog bit Pete here?
2: It must be about 10 minutes now, I'd say.
1: 10 minutes, huh? And it only takes hydrophobia about 5 minutes.
0: Yeah, all right. I'll tell. Only give me a doctor.
1: You'll get a doctor when I get your confession.
0: Okay. We killed him, Mike and me. We hit in the old dame's car before I left the yard.
1: Where are the jewels?
0: We made a bundle out of them and then threw them clear off the cliff there, down near the state road at the bottom. Get me a doctor, will you? I'm dying.
1: You're not dying. Not yet.
0: I am. I got hydrophobia, sure. Get a doc, will you?
1: You're a fool. You can't get hydrophobia from a dog bite unless the dog has hydrophobia before he bites you.
0: Huh?
1: And this dog is as clean and healthy as a dog could be. You're no more danger from those bites than I am.
0: You mean I ain't gonna get sick from the bites?
1: Not in the slightest.
3: Hey, tricked us!
0: That dirty double-crossing right out of
1: the... You ought to keep quiet. Bob.
2: Yeah?
1: See if you can find a doctor. And take the dog back to Patsy. He's done a good night's work. And bring some rope to tie up these cheap thugs.
2: Sure, Mr. Cutter. Come on, Pooch. Come on, fella.
4: I beg your pardon, Mr. Carter.
1: Why, yes. Hey, where are you?
4: I'm here under this seat. Is it safe to come out now?
1: Yes, indeed. Come on out and join the party.
4: Thank you. It's much more comfortable out here.
1: Yes.
4: Mr. Carter, may I ask you a question?
1: Why, certainly. Go right ahead.
4: How did you know these were the men who killed somebody?
1: Very simple. When I walked through the train a while ago, I noticed that the tobacco smoke in this compartment was scented heavily with perfume. Perfume these thugs got spilled on them when a bottle of perfume broke in the opera singer's car during the fight.
4: Oh, that is wonderful, Mr. Carter. Wonderful.
1: Well, I couldn't be absolutely positive just from the perfume. And I couldn't know which of the 6 men in the compartment were the ones I wanted. And knowing that the men were armed, I had to be sure.
4: Yes, of course.
1: So I brought the dog in here, knowing that a chow would never stop hating the men who killed his mistress. And he supplied me with the additional evidence I needed. Then it was a very simple matter, as you heard, to get their confession.
4: And the jewels, will you get those too?
1: I shall notify the state police as soon as I can contact them. The snowslides and the marks I made going down the side of the cliff after the dog will mark the place closely enough.
4: That's wonderful. That dog's a smart dog, isn't he?
1: Well, a lot smarter than these two crooks. He'll never go to the electric chair. That's more than I can say for them.
5: 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Ask him to save one or all of them for you. Acme will see that he gets them, and you get them, as quickly as possible. And now let's hear from Nick Carter himself. How about it, Nick? What thrilling story are you going to tell us next week?
1: Well, next week, Ken, I'm going to tell you a simple little story which begins when the milkman arrives at a customer's house to find the young wife tied up in the kitchen of her home and her young husband shot to death in his bed.
6: The local sheriff couldn't seem to make head nor tails out of the case. But when Nick took hold, he picked up a small clue here and another one there and got the right answer.
1: An answer, I may say, that was somewhat unexpected.
5: Is it an exciting case?
1: Well, tracking down a murderer is always exciting to me.
5: Well, what do you call the story, Nick?
1: I call it the Two-Pillow Murder.
6: Or the Mystery of the Milkman's Discovery.
1: And that's all for now. So long, everybody.
6: So long.
5: And so long to you both, Nick and Patsy. We'll be looking forward to seeing you again next week. Next week at the same time, listen to another curious experience of Nick Carter, Master Detective, entitled
1: The Two Pillow Murder, or Nick Carter and the Mystery of the Milkman's Discovery.
5: 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It is presented at this same time and over these same stations by the three great Linex home brighteners. 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In the Nick Carter Adventures, Lon Clark is starred as Nick. Ellen Choate is featured as Patsy. Original music is played by Lou White. The programs are written and directed by Jock McGregor. This is Ken Powell speaking for the thousands of Linex dealers all over America and saying so long until next week. This is Mutual.
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0: Hi, this is Randy Stone. I cover the night beat for the Chicago Star. Stories start in many different ways. This one began on an elevated train and ended in eternity.
1: Night Beat, starring Frank Lovejoy as Randy Stone.
0: The night is just about washed up. The sky is getting that tattletale gray around the edges. Another hour or so, 3 million alarm clocks will start yakking against the eardrums of Chicago's dear hearts and gentle people. A goodly number of said dear hearts and gentle people will stumble to the front door for their copy of the Morning Star. I'm wondering what they'll say when they read the opening sentence of the Night Beat story for today. The line that goes, "This is a love story with the happiest ending I've ever heard." I guess they'll figure spring has got me in its perfume clutches, and more than likely I'll wind up around a bologna sandwich, and that'll be that. Only if they just keep reading, maybe they'll be in for a strange kind of surprise. It started a little after 10 o'clock last night. I just boarded an elevated train and was on my way to the loop. The train was pretty crowded, but I saw an empty seat up front and I hurried for it. I started sitting down without looking.
2: Anton, where have you been?
0: I beg your pardon?
2: Oh, I've waited so long, Anton.
0: A girl sitting next to me. I noticed her for the first time. About 20, maybe. And so beautiful, so delicately beautiful, it was like your eyes had hit the jackpot, and somehow the grinding elevator train suddenly sounded like a gypsy violin.
2: Oh, Anton, you shouldn't have gone away.
0: Look, I hate to tell you this, but I think you've got me mixed up.
2: Oh, no, it's so good to hear you, to be near you, Anton, so good.
0: Yeah, it's good to be near you too, kid. But...
2: Won't ever go away again, will you?
0: I'd like to stay here forever.
2: Oh, promise me, Anton. Promise me you'll never go away.
0: Beautiful as she was, it started giving me the creeps. If I'd been Anton, I'd have enjoyed it immensely, but... being as how I was two other guys, I didn't see it. And also, there was something about her eyes, a disturbing brightness. I didn't know what to do about it, and before I could decide...
3: Lake Street transfer.
0: I reached my transfer station.
3: Lake
0: I started
3: Street
0: getting
3: transfer.
0: Up.
2: Anton, no, don't go.
0: Well, lady, look, it's my station.
2: Don't leave me again, Anton, please, no.
0: Oh, now, take it easy. Let go of me. What's wrong with you? This is my station.
2: Anton, I can't let you leave me again. I won't.
0: Well, you'll just have to, kiddo. Now let go of my slave,
2: no.
0: Huh? She folded up like a little rag doll into a dead faint. I bent over her, picked up her arm to massage her wrist. It was like touching a hot stove. She was burning up with fever. Passengers in the car were crowding around. The conductor still hadn't given the signal for the train to leave the station. I picked the girl up in my arms. It was like lifting a 10-year-old kid. She must have weighed a fast 90 pounds. I carried her out of the train onto the platform. Someone called for an ambulance. She was still unconscious when the ambulance came. She looked so small and so lost and so alone. And, well, according to her, I was Anton, so the least Anton could do would be to sit beside her on the long ride to the hospital. She was still out.

0: cold when we reached County Hospital. They found her name and address inside her purse. Mrs. Marisha Nowak, 612 Larrabee Street. I waited around to see what was wrong with her. After almost an hour, they said I could go upstairs and talk to the doctor.
1: Oh, Mr. Stone?
0: Oh, yes. Doctor, I want to see you about that girl I brought in. Marisha Nowak?
1: Yes. Relative of yours?
0: Oh, no. I just met her tonight.
1: No. I'm afraid we've got to contact some relative right away.
0: Nothing you can do for her, huh?
1: Do for her? Poor kid's been sick for years and waits till she's dying before she comes to a hospital.
0: Well, it takes money to go to a hospital, Doc.
1: Not here. Why didn't she come here? What's wrong with these people? Are they proud or stupid? 3 years ago, maybe we could have done something for her, but now...
0: Well, yeah.
1: I don't know, Mr. Stone. I don't know. It's completely frustrating. You study medicine, what good does it do? Sometimes life doesn't seem to make any sense.
0: Since when is it supposed to make sense?
1: I sound like this is my first patient. Not very professional, I'm afraid.
0: But don't worry about it. It's human.
1: Now, this girl keeps talking about her husband, Anton.
0: Well, she was talking that way when I met her.
1: Yes, he's supposed to take her away someplace, to Mexico, she says, where it's warm and she'll get well. What do they expect? Miracles?
0: Oh, sure, miracles. Maybe Mexico was going to be her miracle.
1: Do you have any idea how to contact her husband?
0: But doesn't the girl know where he is?
1: Doesn't seem to, even when she's not delirious. Got an address from her purse, a place over on Larrabee Street, north of Chicago Avenue.
0: Oh, yes, I know that neighborhood. Furnished rooms with kitchen privileges. Bring your own mousetraps, lovely.
1: No phone listing. I was thinking of calling the police.
0: Yeah.
1: Trouble is, there's so little time.
0: Well, how much time?
1: I don't know. Could happen 5 minutes from now. 5 hours.
0: Well, I'll tell you what. I'll drop by her address and see what I can find out.
2: Doctor, she's conscious again. Rational. Oh. She wants to talk to you.
1: All right, nurse. Care to see her, Mr. Stone?
0: Yeah. The doc turned and walked into the room, and I... Well, I followed him. That's a nice, promising beginning for a love story with a happy ending, hmm? Only when we got inside Marisha Nowak's room, the joke was on me. There was no hearts and flowers. She was even more beautiful than before. Her black hair spread out on the white pillow, her delicate face and the lovely eyes following us as we came into the room. No fear in those eyes. None at all. Just a sort of questioning.
3: Doctor, have you found him yet?
1: Not yet, Marisha. We're still trying. This is Mr. Stone. He's trying to help us locate your husband.
3: Oh, I hope you find him. Poor Anton. He'll feel so bad if you don't find him in time.
0: Of course he will. That's why the doctor'd like you to tell me anything you can that might help us find him.
3: But I told the doctor. He went to find work, my Anton. So he could take me away where I could get well and could be a wife to him.
0: Does it bother you to talk? Does it tire you?
3: No. No, I like talking about him. And there's so little time.
0: The doctor said you were planning on going to Mexico.
3: To Las Flores. The little town of the flowers in Veracruz. My ring is from Mexico. See? Silver and turquoise.
0: It's nice.
3: We were married with two rings. Exactly alike. Silver and turquoise.
0: You think Anton could have gone there, to Mexico?
3: No. No, he'd never have gone there without me. The little town of the flowers. Like we planned on our honeymoon. Just like it said in the travel folder. With thousands of blossoms on the water. Perfuming the air. But we went to a real hotel here in Chicago on our honeymoon. Anton insisted on it. Even though we couldn't afford it. It was in the winter and it was cold in Chicago, like now. Icicles hung from the trees, breaking the branches. But in the room it was warm. And we had each other.
4: Look out the window, Marisha. You know, I've never seen the lake from up high. Isn't it beautiful?
3: Oh, Anton. I'm so happy, Anton. But wasn't it extravagant coming here to a hotel? I'd have been just as satisfied going straight to our room.
4: On Larrabee Street? Nah, Marisha, not on our honeymoon. We'll have time enough for that. How could you possibly imagine anything beautiful from a furnished room on Larrabee Street?
3: Oh, darling.
4: But here, this is different. It's more than a hotel room in Chicago overlooking the lake. This is what we've dreamed of. Imagine it's Las Flores.
3: Yes.
4: The little town of the flowers. Look out there, Marisha. That isn't snow. It's thick tropical foliage. And those aren't icicles hanging from the trees. They're blossoms. And the wind is warm and soft outside. Oh, you'll get well, Marisha. And we don't need money. We can live for practically nothing. Fresh fruit growing on trees. All we can eat.
3: Oh, we will go there, Anton. We will. And I'll get well there. I'll be a wife to you, Anton. Just you wait and see. But we didn't go to Mexico. And then Anton went away.
0: And you haven't heard from him since?
3: No. But I don't blame him. Why should a man stay with a wife who's sick?
0: Oh, no. You said yourself he went away to earn money for your trip.
3: Yes. Yes, that's it. But now if it owed him once more, just once, to tell him not to feel badly, to be happy for what we had, if I could only tell him not to feel sorry. Because it was the same as if we really had been us Flores.
0: Well, you better rest now. I'll try to find him. It's tough when they know they're going to die. It's not that they're scared. But suddenly there's something they feel they've got to do when time is running out. That's how it was with Marisha Noack. She had to find her Anton to tell him it was okay about a little town in Mexico that neither one of them had ever seen or ever would see. How do you find a guy like that, and what was I doing looking for him? Oh, well. I took a cab back to the Loop. I picked up my car and drove over to the Larrabee Street address. It was a rooming house, all right, and the poorest looking one on the block. I rang the bell and I waited. A middle-aged woman came to the door.
2: What is it?
0: Are you the manager?
2: If you're looking for a room, I got no vacancy.
0: Oh, no. I don't want a room. You have someone living here by the name of Noack?
2: Yes, but she ain't home. She ain't been here all day.
0: I know that. She's in the hospital.
2: The hospital? Oh, the poor thing. I was worried about her. She's never been out late like this.
0: Is her husband here, Anton Noack?
2: Oh, I know. What? He ain't been here for a long time. Working someplace out of the city, I think.
0: Well, do you have any idea where? I've got to find him. Mrs. Noack is... Well, they don't expect her to live. He's got to be notified.
2: Oh, no. Oh, that poor little girl. For such a long time she's been sick. Come on in, please. Maybe there's something in here written down. Or maybe Mr. Noack's brother would know.
0: His brother? Where does he live?
2: Well, now, I don't know exactly. He's the one that's been sending Mrs. Noack money to live on while her husband's been away.
0: That was a beginning. We found an envelope from the brother in the girl's room, Paul Noack. He lived on Clark Street in the Lincoln Park neighborhood. I drove over. There was a man coming down the steps as I got out of my car. I stopped him when he got to the sidewalk. I beg your pardon?
5: Yes?
0: I saw you coming out of that building. You wouldn't be Paul Noack, would you?
5: Why do you ask?
0: Well, I'm from the Chicago Star. I'm trying to locate Anton Noack.
5: Well, I can't help you. I don't know anything about him. Excuse me, I'm late to work.
0: Mr. Noack! You are his brother, aren't you?
5: Oh, yes, but
0: well, what's the matter with you?
5: I don't know anything about him. He's gone away someplace to work.
0: Look, fellow, I got to find him. Marisha's very sick.
5: Marisha?
0: She's in the hospital.
5: Oh, I didn't know.
0: I got to find your brother right away.
5: I told you, I don't know where he is. My brother and I... Well, we don't see each other. I haven't seen him since he left.
0: But he's written to you. He must have. You've been sending money to his wife.
5: All right. It's none of your business, but I'll tell you. I had one letter from him. He asked me to do what I could for Marisha until he could send for her.
0: Where was the letter from? Say where he was working?
5: Someplace in Montreal. He didn't give any address. Some fur company, like Chicago Montreal Furs.
0: Well, it doesn't sound like you're telling me the truth, Mr. Noack, but I can't see why you'd want a thing like that on your conscience.
5: I'm telling you the truth.
0: Well, okay, but don't take it so hard.
5: Oh, Marisha. My poor kid. I'll see you the first thing tomorrow.
0: Well, you better make it tonight.
5: I can't. I just can't. We're right in the middle of our tax work.
0: Oh, yes. Mm-hmm. Yeah, well, I see your point. Only thing is that tomorrow she'll be dead.
5: It's not true. Doctors are notorious for saying things like that. I don't believe it for a minute.
0: Would you believe it if you weren't in the middle of your tax work, Mr. Noack?
5: Now, you have no right to talk to me like that. No right at all. See you tomorrow, I tell you. I'll see you tomorrow. You get out of my way. Get out of my way and stay out of my life. Stay out of my life or you'll regret it, Mr. Stone.
0: Now, what was that for?

0: NBC is presenting Nightbeat, starring Frank Lovejoy as Randy Stone.
1: A love story with a happy ending. Yes, that's what the man said. Only right at the moment, if there was any happiness in the world, it was staying out of my sight. Almost midnight, and Marisha Noack up at the hospital, hanging on to life by her fingernails until I could find her husband, Anton. Nothing to go on but the name Anton's brother had thrown at me, the Chicago-Montreal Fur Company. I looked it up in the phone book. It was there, all right. I started dialing the number. I didn't imagine anybody be around this time of the night, but it was the only lead I had at the moment. There weren't too many moments left. All I could think about was what the doctor had said. Maybe she's got 5 hours. 5 hours. Oh, nobody's going to answer.
2: Hello?
1: Hello. This is a report on the Chicago Star.
2: There's nobody here. All gone home.
1: Look, I'm trying to locate a man who's working for your company.
2: There's nobody here. I'm cleaning woman. Call tomorrow.
1: No, wait, please. Listen, I don't have any time. This is very important. Can you tell me how I can locate the manager of your company? The
2: manager gone home at 5 o'clock. This is the cleaning woman.
1: Oh, yes, I understand that, but can you please tell me the manager's number? I've got to telephone him now.
2: Oh, just a minute.
1: I waited. Seemed like forever while she went for the number.
2: Hello?
1: Yeah, were you able to find it?
2: George Swanson, Lakeview 42311.
1: Lakeview 42311. Thank you very much.
2: Tell him I didn't give out the number only because it's an emergency.
1: Yes, all right. I'll tell him. Thank you. Goodbye. L.A. 42311. Hello, Mr. Swanson.
3: Yes?
1: I'm sorry to trouble you, Mr. Swanson, but it's very important. My name is Stone. I'm a reporter on the Star. I'm trying to locate a man who works for your company, an Anton Noack.
3: We have no one by that name working for us. What was that name?
1: Anton Noack.
3: Never have had since I've been with the company. Of course, we're an old firm. May have been away back.
1: Oh, no. No, this would have been in the last year or so.
3: No, sorry.
1: Would you have any way of knowing if he worked at your Montreal branch?
3: We have no Montreal branch.
1: Isn't your company the Chicago-Montreal Fur Company?
3: Yeah, that's right, but we haven't had a branch in Montreal for years. That used to be our headquarters when the company first started, but we're strictly a Chicago firm now.
1: Oh, I see. Well, thank you very much. I'm sorry to have troubled you.
3: Oh, not at all. If it's going to be printed in the papers, don't forget to mention our name.
1: No, I won't. Goodbye, Mr. Swanson. Something was beginning to smell, and it wasn't just the west wind out of the stockyards. I checked the vital statistics on deaths. No Anton Noack since 44. Checked the police records for amnesia cases. In the Central Bonding Company files, Paul Noack was listed as a night auditor with the Great Lakes Bank Reserve over on State Street. I drove around to State Street and rang the night bell at the Great Lakes Reserve. The watchman wouldn't let me in, but in a couple of minutes, Noack came out of the building alone. His face was white as he came toward me.
4: Why did you come here?
1: Well, your brother doesn't work for the Chicago-Montreal Fur Company. I thought you'd want to know.
4: No, I don't want to know. I don't want to know anything about him.
1: Your own brother?
4: You had no right to come here. No right, do you hear? This is my work.
1: Well, sure, but I didn't think you'd mind. After all, you've got nothing to hide.
4: Of course I have nothing to hide. They know me here. I'm respected. I have a position of trust. You have no right to come here and make trouble for me. It's taken me years to get where I am.
1: All right, now, just take it easy. Nobody's interested in making trouble for you. But I am interested in finding Anton Noack, and whether you like it or not, that's what I intend to do.
4: Well, then find him. Find him, only stay away from me. Stay away from my work. I can't help you. I told you that. Now stay away from me.
1: I didn't have time to twist his arm. As a last resort, I headed across town to police headquarters, Bureau of Missing Persons, of my old friend, Sergeant Adams.
5: No, Randy, no. He's never been listed as a missing person. Somebody would have had to report him, his wife or a brother, you know, for us to have a record on him.
1: Yes, yes, Adams, I know that, but the guy is missing.
5: You say you checked the death records.
1: That's right.
5: How about hospital records?
1: Well, there's nothing to go on and not enough time, Adams. I tell you, I got to find the fellow tonight, tomorrow, the latest.
5: Yeah, yeah. Date of disappearance, May 10th, 1948. Did you check the arrest records for that date?
1: Nothing under Noack.
5: How about John Doe's?
1: John Doe's? No, I never thought of that.
5: Yeah, well, come on, it won't take much time. Never can tell.
1: Just might be something.
5: Usually you find something on these John Doe's after you had them a while. FBI prints, pictures, or else they just break down and tell us where they are. Of course, if they're just John Doe drunks, just a matter of sobering them up. Uh-huh. Right in here, Randy. Hi, Mac.
6: Hello, Adams.
5: Arrest records, 48, May 10th.
6: Okay.
5: You better make it May 11th, too.
6: You the guy that phoned earlier?
1: Yes, I phoned.
6: Nothing under those names you asked about.
5: Yeah, Mac, yeah, we want to have a look at the John Doe's.
6: Yeah.
5: Yeah. May 10th. A's, B's, C's, D. Day. Dalton, Denver, Dill, Doe. Doe. John Doe drunk. John Doe drunk. John Doe drunk.
1: Must have been kind of drunk out that night.
5: Here's one. John Doe armed robbery. Let me see the file on this one, Mac. 192701.
1: Right. You think there'd be any information in the file?
5: You never can tell, Randy. Personal property slip sometimes has information you can use.
6: Here you are.
5: 192701. John Doe, age 23, hair dark, eyes brown, height 5'10", 3/4, no identifying scars.
1: Well, that age is right. It could be Noack. What'd he do?
5: Hold up. Captured by the victim. Must have been new at the game.
1: Let's look at what else you got, huh?
5: Yeah, we'll have a look at the personal property list, stuff he had on him when he was booked. Brown suit, white shirt, blue striped tie, no hat, white handkerchief.
1: What is this under jewelry?
5: One only, hand ring Indian.
1: Silver and turquoise. What else?
5: Cash, 8 cents.
1: Identification?
5: No. That's about all. Oh, here's a note. I guess he was trying to get away. One only, travel folder on Mexico.
1: I'd found him. Anton Noack was John Doe, arrested for robbery May 10th, 1948, convicted and sentenced to Joliet for 2 to 5 years, still under the name of John Doe. It was beginning to fit together, sure. He didn't want her to know, that's why he hadn't written. That was the reason for the lie about the job in Montreal. He was afraid it would hurt her. And the prison record, that's why his brother wouldn't tell where he was, afraid that somehow Anton's crime would reflect on his own bank job. I jumped into my car and headed out Ogden Avenue towards Joliet, over 30 miles away. It was the middle of the night. I had no idea what I could do when I got there. All I knew was I had to get there fast. Maybe he'd been released. Maybe I could talk the warden into letting him out with me under guard. Maybe I could put a call through to the hospital. He could at least talk to her on the phone. I didn't know. When I got to Joliet, the place was lit up like Soldier's Field. The guard took me inside to the warden. He was dressed. He seemed to have been expecting me.
7: Now, you're a little late, Stone.
1: Doesn't anybody go to bed around here?
7: Yeah, the rest of the boys have been and gone.
1: Rest of what boys?
7: The other papers.
1: You mean they got here ahead of me?
7: Yeah, why, of course. The break happened a couple of hours ago.
1: A break? I thought there was something funny about all those lights and everybody being up at this time of the night.
7: Isn't that why you're here?
1: No, I came up to see a fellow. What happened?
7: One of the men suddenly decided he wanted out. Grabbed a gun away from a guard and started blasting away. Had to shoot him to stop him.
1: Not an organized break?
7: No, he was alone. Can't understand it. Model prisoner. Coming up for parole in a month. And tonight he just blows up. Poor fellow.
1: His name wouldn't be John Doe, would it?
7: One of many. How did you know?
1: Well, he might be the fellow who's coming up to see. Chicago number 192701.
7: Yeah. So that's a shame. He's in a hospital cell down the hall.
1: I see.
7: Pretty bad off.
1: I'd like to see him, if you don't mind, Warden.
7: Come on.
1: Thank you.
7: Funny about these John Doe's. Did you know him?
1: No, I don't. I think I know his wife.
7: Usually something pretty decent about them. Trying to protect their families, mostly. Can't hardly blame them, either.
8: Hello, Warden.
7: A doctor. This is Mr. Stone.
8: Mm-hmm.
7: One of the Chicago papers. All right if we go in and talk to him for a minute?
8: Well, I'm afraid it won't make much difference, Warden.
7: Go ahead, Stone.
1: Thank you. Hello, fella.
9: Hi.
1: I don't want to bother you, but I came up here tonight looking for a fellow named Anton Noack.
9: My name's John Doe.
1: Yeah, this Anton Nowak, I never met him, but from what I hear, he's quite a guy.
9: I wouldn't know.
1: I had it from a girl named Marisha, his wife, I believe. She loved him quite a lot. By the way, that ring you were wearing, where'd you get that?
9: I stole it.
1: Really? Why would anyone steal a cheap little bit of silver and turquoise?
9: I happen to like it.
1: Uh-huh. I saw one like that on a girl once. It was a wedding ring. The girl liked it, too. This fella Nowak gave it to her, but then he got into some sort of a jam. He had to go away for a while. He didn't tell her anything about what happened. He was afraid it might have hurt her.
9: Would have killed her?
1: No. Would have made her unhappy, maybe. But she would have understood. She loved him an awful lot. She would have been glad he was squaring things up. She loved him an awful lot.
9: What do you want, mister?
1: Well, like I said, I was just looking for a fella. Just one question for the paper. I'm sorry I have to ask you, but how did you happen to pick tonight to break out? Why didn't you wait for your release?
9: I don't know. Something made me. Something kept telling me she needed me.
1: Doctor, quick.
9: Marisha. Flowers on the water. How beautiful in the sunlight.
7: He's gone.
1: Instinctively, I looked down at my watch. 2:35 in the morning. A nice, lonely time to make your curtain call. 2:35 a.m. Fine little night I've been having. I really felt low. I telephoned the story into the paper and went back to the hospital. I wasn't going to be much help to Marisha Nowak, but I promised I'd come back. The doctor was in the hall working over some reports at the night desk. He looked up when I stepped out of the elevator.
10: Hello, Mr. Stone.
1: Hello, Doc. I found our Anton, all right.
10: Hmm?
1: A little too late, though. Dead.
10: Really? Wouldn't have made any difference.
1: She,
10: Yeah? I'm making out the report now.
1: Not great.
10: Wasn't so bad, Stone. Wasn't bad at all. She was happy. I've never seen anyone so happy.
1: What did she have to be happy about?
10: Oh, who knows? But right at the last, this wonderful smile came across her face. I guess it was delirium. And she kept saying something like, flowers on the water.
1: How beautiful in the sunlight?
10: Yeah, that's what she said. How did
1: that you... report that you're making out, Doc, uh-huh. Tell me. What was the time of death?
10: Hmm?
1: Tell me, Doc, please.
10: Oh, it's 2:35 a.m. Why?
1: 2:35 a.m. Yeah.

0: So here I sit, watching the dawn creeping up on Chicago, tapping out 30 of my story for tonight. A love story, no less. A very pessimistic fellow once wrote, "When two people really love each other, there can never be a happy ending." Well, it could be. But then again, maybe that pessimistic fellow used one word too many. Maybe when two people really love each other, there can never be an ending. Oh, who knows? You pays your money, and it takes your choice. Copy, boy.
1: Nightbeat, a new dramatic series, stars Frank Lovejoy as Randy Stone. Nightbeat is edited by Larry Marcus and directed by Warren Lewis. 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Others in tonight's cast were Joyce McCluskey, Vic Perrin, Jack Edwards, Jerry Hosner, Rena Craig, Larry Dobkin, and Charles Seal. Frank Lovejoy will next be seen in Milton Sperling's production Rock Bottom, released by Warner Brothers. Listen next week at this same time and every week as Randy Stone searches through the city for the strange stories waiting for him in the darkness. 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
1: Somewhere in the cold, persistent rain that made the city itself seem a thing of evil, a girl had disappeared, and it was my job to find her. But before I did, I found death and a devil.
2: From the pen of Raymond Chandler, outstanding author of crime fiction, comes his most famous character as CBS presents The Adventures of Philip Marlowe. And now, with Gerald Moore starred as Philip Marlowe, we bring you tonight's exciting story, The Black Halo.

0: For 3 days, an ugly storm had lashed at the west coast from northern Oregon to the tip of lower California. And although it was only noon when I drove up to the sprawling red brick house just south of Santa Barbara to meet a new client of mine, the black that was in the sky and the driving rain that was everywhere left the day bleak and wet and cold. Left it the kind of day that made you feel that logs blazing in a fireplace and a warm, dry robe were the only things that could matter to anyone. But when I got inside the house, Felix Drum, 350 uncomfortable pounds of executive in a wheelchair, who made his living importing perfumes, was very worried. And not about the weather outside.
1: Marlowe, Julia Perry is gone. I want you to find her and bring her back. And the sooner you do that, the better.
0: And the more I know, Mr. Drum, the easier it'll be. Exactly who is Julia Perry?
1: My assistant. Very capable girl, who in the past 6 months has practically taken over my entire business. She handles most of the work from her cottage here on the grounds where she lives.
0: Mm-hmm.
1: She also has some little cubbyhole in Los Angeles where she keeps her files and some sample stock.
0: Do you have the address of that cubbyhole?
1: If I knew the answer to everything, I wouldn't have hired you. And anyway, it isn't important. Hand me that little bottle.
0: This there, one?
1: Please. Yes.
0: No, here.
1: Thank you.
0: When did you last see Julia, Mr. Drum?
1: 3 days ago. It was 3 days ago when she left on one of her regular weekly trips down to Los Angeles to bid on perfumes. Usually she stayed away overnight, but the Beachwood Plaza Hotel most of the time, and she was back here by noon the next day.
0: I suppose you've already checked the Beachwood Plaza, huh?
1: Yes, of course. My man Ruby, the one who showed you in, has called the place a dozen times. But they only know that Julia registered there 3 days ago and hasn't been seen since.
0: Well, what about the girl herself, Mr. Drum? I mean her background, friends, family, that sort of thing.
1: As far as I know, Marlowe, Julia has no friends, no family either. She's just a sweet but smart little girl from someplace in Kansas.
0: Mm-hmm. No beaus, not even nice ones, huh?
1: I don't think she had the time. You see, when Julia first came to work for me, she wanted to get ahead, and I gave her the chance. She made good.
0: Mm-hmm.
1: Today, she's as much my right arm as Ruby is my leg.
0: Mr. Drum, did you notice anything unusual about Julia's behavior lately?
1: Yes, and that's the reason I'm worried. But 2 weeks ago, I saw changes in the girl, Marlowe. She seemed less spry, more preoccupied.
0: Oh?
1: Yes. I figured it was overwork myself, since the end of the year always means detailed annual reports. So I made no comment at the time.
0: I see. Tell me, Mr. Drum, what does she look like?
1: Well, I have no pictures, but she's a blonde of medium height and was wearing a plaid raincoat and a little circle of a hat when she left.
0: Uh-huh.
1: Altogether, she's sweet and simple, if that's what you mean.
0: Yeah. Do you mind if I stop in at her cottage on my way out?
1: Marlowe, you turn the place inside out if it'll help any. Only since I'm certain that Julia's in some kind of bad trouble, you be quick and find her.
0: Julia Perry's cottage was strictly the 50-50 arrangement that Drum had mentioned, with one room office and the other living quarters. In the office, I found everything in its proper place, so I moved to the other room. The moment I stepped over the threshold, the white fluff that trimmed the quilted bedspread and the splash of color in the drapes said that Julia Perry had to be something soft and warm. The half a dozen quietly tailored suits that were lined up in the closet like a squad of soldiers facing right told me that she was also simple and neat. I ran through the pockets of her clothes and all the drawers and closets in the room, trying to find something that would give me a lead that I was sure I had to have. After 20 minutes, I'd found only a leather cigarette case, a package of peppermint lifesavers, and a maroon and gold monogram book of matches, the cover of which was half torn off so that I could only be certain that the middle initial was a V and that an E or an F were on either end. But since the name and address of an L.A. novelty company was on the inside, I bought the matches as a starting point, dropped them into my pocket and headed for the door. When I opened it, I was surprised to find Ruby, Drum's right-hand man, purple scar and all, standing in the rain, and staring at me like my ears were spinning.
2: You seem to be a very thorough man, Mr. Private Detective.
0: And you seem to be a very nosy one. What do you want?
2: To help Julia, nothing else. There's a postcard that came for her this morning. It was mailed in L.A. yesterday.
0: Yeah? Dear Julia, tried to reach you at Santa Barbara 1181 both yesterday and today, but got no answer. And leaving. And leaving town tomorrow. As one little girl who fled life in Haven, Kansas, to another, I would have enjoyed seeing you again. For a bit before I moved on to who knows where. Anne. Santa Barbara 1181. That the number here?
2: Yeah. It's Julia's private business phone. Well, what do you think? The postcard, any help?
0: Possibly. Tell me, Ruby, why didn't you show this to Mr. Drum?
2: I forgot about it until just now.
0: You're a liar.
2: Well, it's on account of the postcard was delivered here to the cottage.
0: Which is no man's land for you?
2: Yeah, sort of. Mr. Drum doesn't like people who work for him mixing socially with each other.
0: Well, maybe a sweet kid like Julia hasn't got any use for the passes you've been making at her, huh?
2: Hold it. I like Julia, and even if she don't go for me, anything I can do to help her, I still do, understand?
0: Yeah, I understand. I'm not so sure I believe. Goodbye, Ruby. It was pushing 5 o'clock and still raining by the time I got back to L.A. and over to the novelty company. Once there, I presented the torn book of matches that I had found at Julia's cottage to a bald man with horizontal question marks for eyebrows, and who, with the crinkle of a $5 bill, tore himself away from his racing form long enough to check the files for a set of maroon and gold initials that had a V in the middle. And it was 6 o'clock before I had the answer, which was E.V.E. And they weren't initials, but the front name of Mrs. Eve Bentley, who lived in a villa at the swank Sunset Terrace Apartments. And according to the gentleman who said he knew his oats, was a very classy filly. An hour later, I was at Mrs. Bentley's front door, and while I made with the chimes and waited, I wondered just how much a guy who loves the ponies could know about women. But when the door opened, I had my answer.
3: Yes? What is it?
0: Mrs. Eve Bentley wasn't beautiful, but she was everything else, including a shimmering yard of gold hair piled high on her head and held in place by a knot of pearls that no Boy Scout ever tied. Her face was wide blue eyes and open red lips on a backdrop of soft, fair skin. She wore a black silk jersey dress that must have been sprayed on. She smiled when I said my name was Philip Marlowe and that I wanted to talk.
3: Talk about what, Mr. Marlowe?
0: Julia Perry. Ever hear of her?
3: No, I haven't.
0: So I'll try again. What do you know about Ann somebody from Haven, Kansas?
3: Absolutely nothing.
0: This torn book of matches says otherwise. I found them in Julia Perry's cottage. Julia Perry's missing. I'm a private detective who was hired to find her, and the matches turned out to be yours. Now, may I come in?
3: Why, yes.
0: Thanks. Now, Mrs. Bentley, maybe we ought to start all over.
3: No, wait just a minute, Mr. Marlowe. I may be able to help you. Did this Julia Perry deal in perfumes?
0: That's right. Now, how did you know that?
3: Because I just remembered something. And now I'm sure I can explain why my matches showed up where
0: they did. Just a minute. You know, whenever I'm talking to a beautiful woman, somebody's always creeping around in the kitchen. Who is it this time?
3: Oh, really, Mr. Marlowe? There's a storm outside, and there are windows and trees. You put those three things together, that noise could have been a branch scratching on a glass pane.
0: Or somebody with squeaky shoes and a lot of curiosity. Somebody like Mr. Bentley, for instance.
3: Huh? I doubt that, Mr. Marlowe. You see, Mr. Bentley's been dead now for 3 long years.
0: Oh, yes. Well, you were saying something about the matches.
3: Oh, yes. This Julia Perry must somehow have other gotten hold of him through my fiancé, Marvin Whittaker.
0: How does that figure?
3: Like 2 and 2. Marvin is in the perfume business. Ditto Julia. Also, I think he mentioned her name once. Said she was very clever for a girl who looked like somebody's kid sister.
0: That fits all right. Where will I find said fiancé?
3: At his favorite bar and grill. But won't you have a drink first, Mr. Marlowe?
0: No, thanks, Eve. There isn't time. Now the bar and grill.
3: The Blue Boar.
0: Blue which?
3: Boar, Mr. Marlowe.
0: Yeah.
3: It's a very English spot over on Wilshire, opposite Arthur Murray's studio. But before you dash, do you at least have a match?
0: Yeah. Whole book of them, honey. Torn cover and all. And I want you to keep them. After all, they brought us together, didn't they? When I got outside, I postponed my run between the raindrops over to Wilshire Boulevard long enough to take a look behind the villa. And there, in a newly planted strip of clover lawn below Mrs. Bentley's kitchen window, I found something which was no surprise. 2 clear prints of a man's shoe. But from there on out, I got nothing more than a lot of rain down the back of my neck. So 10 minutes later, I dripped into my car and headed for the Blue Boar and Eve Bentley's gentleman friend. I located Marvin Whittaker, a handsome, hale fellow well met, in a white turtleneck sweater and riding breeches, behind a hot rum toddy in a corner booth that was pictures of steeplechase mounts against newly antique mahogany. And when I told him that I was looking for Julia Perry, he flashed a lot of glistening teeth at me, insisted that I join him in a warming glass of spirits, and started to talk, gesturing all the time with a riding crop.
4: Why, yes, old man, I know Julia Perry. In fact, almost did some business with her today.
0: You mean you were supposed to meet Julia someplace?
4: That's right. At 1881 Selma Avenue, to be precise. But she called me this morning and postponed the whole transaction. Indefinitely.
0: Could you stop projecting long enough to tell me why?
4: She didn't say. Of course, it's of no bother to me on a day like this. No sane man should be any farther away from a toddy than we are right now. So drink up, old boy. It'll do you a world of good.
0: Yeah, I bet it will. Look, Mr. Whittaker, one more question. Did Julia ever speak of a girlfriend named Ann, someone she knew years ago in Kansas?
4: No, I don't believe she did, Marlowe. Matter of fact, Julia never talked of anything but perfumes. Now drink your drink, fellow, before it's chilled through.
0: Thanks, but no thanks, old bean. I do have to run, really. It was a 20-minute drive to the address on Selma, and the rain had stopped by the time I got there. The place was one of those once-upon-a-time rooming houses that had been partitioned off into a couple of dozen 2x4 cubbyholes, just big enough for the very small businessman to fill his fountain pen in. When I got to the door and asked the scrub woman, who was a lot of wild red hair around two pop eyes, for Julia Perry, I knew I was moving in the right direction, because the lady standing in front of me was anything but calm. And more important, she had just heard a pistol shot from the back of the house.
5: Yes, that's right. A pistol shot not over 2 minutes ago. I'm sure that Perry girl had something to do with it. Because when I come from inside, I saw her rush out down these steps.
0: Did she say anything?
5: I don't know. She was gone out of sight before I could open my mouth. But I know it was her on account of that plaid coat and little hat she wears.
0: Yeah. Now, which room is hers? Come on.
5: Well, that one there with the light showing under the door. Mm-hmm. But it's locked. You won't be able to get in. I just tried.
0: Well, we'll try again for luck. It's not the best lumber. Believe me.
5: This is terrible. Nothing like this has ever happened to me before. It's a man.
0: Yeah. A dead one at that, Granny.
5: Do you know who it is?
0: Uh-huh. From the mud and clover grass on the bottom of his shoes, I'd tag him as a guy who was looking in a lady's kitchen window about an hour ago. But from that purple scar on his chin, I can do even better than that. The name, Granny, is Ruby, a guy I thought was still in Santa Barbara.

0: In just a moment, we will return to the second act of The Adventures of Philip Marlowe. But first, given clues, even the newest of Philip Marlowe fans can deduce the characters in CBS's great new early Sunday evening comedy lineup. The Washboard leads you to the one and only Spike Jones. The Bumblebee? Well, of course, that's for America's most famous non-virtuoso violinist, Jack Benny, who follows Spike Jones on CBS. The two A's, Amos and Andy, who are heard on CBS immediately following Jack Benny. So it's really no mystery at all why millions of Americans now stay tuned to CBS on Sunday nights for these three superb comedy shows in succession. Spike Jones and Amos and Andy over most of these same CBS stations, and Jack Benny over them all. And now, with our star, Gerald Moore, we return to the second act of Philip Marlowe and tonight's story, The Black Halo.
1: Ruby's body sprawled on the floor, and the girl in the plaid raincoat running away from it meant one thing. Julia Perry's trouble was important, like life, but more like death. A half sneer was congealed on Ruby's face, and his eyes turned waxy, still held a look of mild surprise. And I wasted some breath telling the scrub woman not to touch anything, and then I put in a call to my overweight client in Santa Barbara. He was glad to hear from me, at first.
2: Oh, well, now, I didn't expect a call from you this soon. You sure work fast, don't you, lad? Have you found her? Have you located Julia?
1: Not quite. She's about 5 minutes ahead of me. Incidentally, Mr. Drum, she works fast, too.
2: What do you mean by that?
1: Let me ask the questions, huh? Number one, what was your leg man, Ruby, doing in L.A. tonight?
2: Ruby?
1: Yeah.
2: Why, I sent him in to pick up some medicine for me. Why?
1: Come on, Drum, you can talk straighter than that, and you're better. I just found Ruby dead.
2: Dead? Ruby's dead? What happened to him, Marlowe?
1: He was shot. So forget the gags and tell me why he was snooping around.
2: All right. I didn't trust you.
1: No.
2: It's my policy to trust nobody until he proves himself. I sent Ruby in to follow you and check on your progress.
1: That was brilliant. You only made three mistakes. First, I don't need to be checked on. Second, you got your man killed. And third, you forced Julia's hand. Because it was Miss Perry herself who pulled the trigger on Ruby.
2: Julia? Marlowe, I don't believe that.
1: Which proves nothing, Mr. Drum, but skip it. Tell me, do you know a man named Marvin Whittaker?
2: Whittaker?
1: Yeah.
2: Oh, should I?
1: Well, he says he's in the perfume business.
2: Well, I know everybody on the coast who bought more than 2 bottles of perfume at one time in the last 40 years, and I don't recall that name. I think the man must be a liar.
1: So do I. Thanks for the help. And Drum, if you've got any more expendable flunkies around, keep them out of my hair. I'll call you when I've got something. I called homicide next and told Detective Lieutenant Ibarra where to find the body and who was responsible for it being in that dead condition. When the question of why came up, I admitted I was still shooting blanks. Well, I told him about the razzle-dazzle Whittaker had handed me and named the Blue Boar on Wilshire as my next stop. Ibarra said he'd call me there, and when I got to the entrance of the place, I saw Whittaker, draped in a trench coat that involved enough cloth to rig a four-masted schooner, standing in the anteroom, impatiently smacking his leg with that riding crop. He looked positively dashing. Question was, which way?
3: Hiya there, Marlowe. Hey, old boy, you look upset. Anything wrong?
1: I may be upset, Whittaker, but you're the one that's going to spill. First, are you leaving or coming back?
3: I'm just leaving.
1: Been here all the time since I talked to you?
3: That's right. You see, my coat is perfectly dry.
1: Stopped raining half an hour ago.
3: Well, you see, if I'd been outside, I would have known that. But why this third degree, Marlowe? What's up?
1: It's a long story. Maybe we better sit down and talk it all over from the beginning.
3: Oh, I'm afraid I can't. Not just now. I've got a date.
1: She'll keep.
3: Not this one. It's something rather special.
1: Special, huh? Like Eve Bentley?
3: Now, look here, old boy. You're prying into my personal affairs.
1: Whittaker, I'll rip the lid clear off your personal affairs if necessary to get a clean answer out of you. Now, what do you really know about Julia Perry?
3: I told you once. Are you implying that I'm a liar?
1: At least that. For instance, who puts out Amir? Come on, Whittaker. It's a well-known fragrance.
3: Why, I don't recall offhand.
1: That's strange, because any woman knows Amir's a Dana perfume.
3: Just what are you trying to prove by all this?
1: That it's a perfume dealer, you stink. And try this for size. When I got to that address you gave me, I found a fresh corpse there with a bullet hole in it.
3: A murder?
1: Yeah, and your routine was pat, brother. So before homicide starts combing out the snags in your story, you better untangle it yourself right now. You lied to me. And why'd you do it, Whittaker? Why the double talk?
3: All right, Marlowe, I'll tell you. I'll tell you this! Oh!
1: was as quick as a wounded cat. A riding crop slashed across my face even before I'd realized he'd moved. And by the time the red light stopped dancing in my eyes, Marvin Whittaker was gone. I turned as the head waiter walked up to me. He studied the hot red welt rising on my face for a moment and then murmured discreetly that if my name was Marlowe, I was wanted on the phone. It was Lieutenant Ibarra.
4: Marlowe, you can stop beating the brush for Judy Perry. We found her.
1: You did? Where is she, Ibarra?
4: She's out in the alley here, behind the Beechwood Plaza Hotel, Marlowe. Exactly 8 floors down from the window of a room. She fell through the glass roof above the rear entrance.
1: Oh.
4: It's not pretty. Oh. She explained the whole thing, including that Ruby guy's murder, in a note we found in her room.
1: I'll be right over, Ibarra.
4: Okay, don't hurry.

0: whole story, Marlo. When Drum finally got around to trusting her, he practically gave her his business. It was too much temptation. Mm-hmm. She'd been stealing from him in a big way for almost a year, her note says.
1: Then she decided to run for it when she knew she couldn't hide the thefts any longer, huh?
0: That's right. That Ruby caught on some way, and she killed him, but I guess murder was too rich for her blood, so she came back here, thought it over, and checked out.
1: Yeah. All she left behind was a little plaid raincoat and a purse over there. Hey, she was wearing a dinky hat, too, Ibarra. Did you find that?
0: Mm-hmm. Come over here to the window, Phil. See down there on that canopy, that little black circle? That's her hat. I sent Mooney down to get it. Can't leave any loose ends around, you know?
1: Yeah. Got a light, Lieutenant?
0: Oh, sure. Here you are.
1: Thanks.
0: Hey, what happened to you? That welt on your face, Phil.
1: Oh, I backed that horsey liar named Whitaker into a corner, and he slapped his way out with a riding crop. And speaking of loose ends, if I ever catch up with that...
0: Hmm?
1: Ibarra, where did that stuff on the dresser come from?
0: Well, this out of the pockets of Judah's plaid coat. Why?
1: But that's impossible unless... Holy smoke. That's why Whitaker lied to me.
2: Hey, where are you going with that, Phil? Come back here!
1: I gotta check on something, Ibarra, and keep your notebook handy. If I'm right, this deal is still wide open.
3: All the way from the suicide's room in the Beachwood Plaza out to the widow's villa in the Sunset Terrace, my mind juggled a jumble of facts trying to beat them into a brand new pattern. A pattern that had to include an object Ibarra had found in the pocket of that plaid raincoat. It almost made sense, but I needed just a little more. Well, when I turned into the parking lot at the Sunset Terrace, rain began to fall again. Thin, cold rain. I walked to Eve Bentley's door and pressed the bell. Just as I expected, it was Marvin Whitaker, unsmiling and nervous, who answered the door. I didn't give him a chance to think. I just swung hard. Okay, horseman, that squares us up. Come on, heavy, roll over. Let's see if you're carrying a gun. Okay, no gun. Now, be a good boy, Whitaker, and you'll make out all right, but one funny wiggle out of you and I'll crack your skull. It's a promise. Do you hear me?
4: Yeah, I heard you.
3: All right. Now, where's Eve? Is she here?
4: Yeah. Find out for yourself, Marlowe. I'm through.
3: Fair enough. But just so I'm not talking through my hat, I'll take a look in her closet first.
4: She won't be in there, I guarantee.
3: No, but her future might be. Now, let's see. It's got to be in here someplace. Oh, yeah. This is probably it. Brown cloth coat, as chic as a pair of hobnailed boots, and still damp. And the label says the BH Company, Haven, Kansas. That does it. I've got it all now, and my chivalry just died. Where is she, Whitaker? Where's Eve?
5: Right here, Marlowe. Uh-oh, don't try that. I guess you really do have it figured out, haven't you?
3: Yes, Eve, I have. Sorry it turned out this way, because you had your points as Eve and as Julian.
5: Don't put it in the past tense, Marlowe. As Eve Bentley, my life is just beginning, and now I've got everything I ever wanted as Julia Perry.
4: Then you're Julia Perry.
5: I was, Marvin.
3: She still is, Whitaker. At least that's what the bailiff will call it in court.
5: There won't be any court, Marlowe.
3: Oh, I'm afraid there will, baby. You're twice a killer now, and both for the same reason, remember? First Ruby, because he saw you as Eve. And the girl you pushed out of the hotel window, who was no doubt Anne, your old chum from the hometown. She must have seen you posing as Eve, too.
5: All right, Marlowe. Anne ran into me by accident and ruined everything. I had no choice. I promised her money and then told her to go to my room at the Beachwood Plaza and wait for me.
4: Eve, I can't believe this. It can't be true.
5: Yes, Marvin, it is true. Darling, I didn't want this mess. I'd have left town this morning as I intended if sweet, sly little Anne hadn't seen me. I tried to get rid of you the easy way, Marlowe. When I sent you to Marvin, the Selma Street address he gave you should have led you to the end of Julia Perry.
4: Is that why you phoned me and told me to lie to Marlowe?
5: Yes, Marvin. I was going there to write my suicide note and use the stockroom for my disappearing act. But Ruby caught me, and after that I had to work fast. But it's all right now. It all worked out perfectly. They were the only two who knew besides you, Marlowe.
3: Aren't you forgetting little Marvin here?
5: Forgetting him? Oh, no, Mr. Marlowe. Marvin's the one person I can count on.
4: That's what you think. You don't get me mixed up in this.
5: Marvin.
4: I bargained for an heiress, not a murderess.
5: Why, you dirty load. All right, then. I'll use this gun on you, too, because I'm getting out of here and no one's going to stop me.
4: But you're right between us, Eve. You can't get us both.
3: He's right, baby. You're not good enough to get us both. And killing just one of us isn't going to solve anything. What do you say? It's been a long night, baby. You just couldn't tell when you were late.

0: You want any more of this coffee, Marlowe?
1: No, it's slush, Lieutenant. I wonder what Julia Perry uses for a heart.
0: You know, she planned the thing for 6 months when she first set herself up as Eve Bentley.
1: Mm.
0: And it probably would have...
2: Can I see check now?
1: Oh, yes.
0: Probably would have worked if everything hadn't closed in on her.
1: Yeah, her friend Ann from Kansas, Ruby the leg man.
0: And you with that torn book of matches. Mm. Incidentally, that was pretty fast figuring up in the hotel room there, Marlowe.
1: Oh, not so fast, Ibarra. I knew Eve had those matches because I left them with her. So when you found the same matches in the pocket of Julia's plaid coat, it figured Julia almost had to be Eve.
0: And that left Anne to furnish the body for the suicide.
1: Yeah. You know, I wasn't so sure about that until I found the brown coat with the Haven, Kansas label in Eve's apartment.
0: Yeah. Well, I'd better wait on back to the office, Phil. Look at that rain come down. Think it'll ever stop?
1: I don't know. I doubt it.
0: Oh, by the way, here, it's her hat. Mooney finally got it out off that hotel canopy. Maybe you'd like it for a souvenir.
1: Yeah.
0: The military people call it a halo hat. Good night, Marlowe.

I sat there a while after Ibarra left, looking at the rain in the street and the cold coffee in front of me and Julia's little round halo on the table. And finally, I got up and went outside. Dirty water scudded along the gutter and gurgled thickly into the sewer drain at the corner. For a minute, I caught a glimpse again of the girl I'd figured Julia Perry to be when I went through her cottage in Santa Barbara. Yeah, that girl was an angel. When I finally caught up with her, her halo turned out to be black, jet black, inside and out. I dropped the little hat into the gutter and watched it go as far as the drain at the corner. And then...

0: The Adventures of Philip Marlowe, created by Raymond Chandler, stars Gerald Moore and is produced and directed by Norman MacDonald. Script is by Mel Donnelly, Robert Mitchell, and Gene Levitt. Featured in the cast were Joan Banks, Paul Frees, Peter Leeds, Jack Prussian, and Lois Corbett. Lieutenant Detective Abar is played by Jeff Corey. The special music was by Richard Orant. Be sure and be with us again next week when Philip Marlowe says...
1: A startled corpse, a blue-eyed woman, and a cryptic message scrawled by a dingy man with the pieces of a Chinese puzzle that wouldn't fit together. Until I found out what was deadly about the orange dog.

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13: My name's Jeff Regan. I get 10 a day in expenses from the detective bureau run by a guy named Lyon. Anthony J. Lyon. They call me the Lion's Eye.
14: With Jack Webb as Jeff Regan, investigator, stand by for hard-boiled action and mystery and thrilling adventure in tonight's story of The Man Who Came Back.

0: Tuesday afternoon, about 4 o'clock, Melody was sitting at her typewriter watching a tired-looking fly crawl across the ceiling. She didn't say a word, just waved an arm in the direction of his door.
1: Certainly we will, Mr. Brondike. Absolutely. Certainly. Yes, of course.
2: Come in, Rita.
1: Yes, yes. All right, Mr. Brondike. Yes, he'll be there in an hour. All right, half an hour. Goodbye. Regan, you're it.
0: I'm what?
1: Here's his address. Name's Elmer Brondike. Has a real estate office in Altadena. Checked in by a special messenger half an hour ago. It was late, but the bank tells me it's good. So you're it.
0: You know, that's what I like, efficiency.
1: It's too hot to be funny. I want you to hop out there and see what he's excited about.
0: Didn't he tell you?
1: Yeah, he's one of those nasty old coots. He didn't make much sense on the phone. Something about someone coming back. Besides, his teeth were slipping around.
0: Yeah.
1: Anyhow, it's a job. Business has been terrible lately.
0: You know, I still want my expenses on that Tartaglia thing.
1: Have you ever come up short with me?
0: Yes, I have.
1: You get all that's coming to you.
0: When?
1: As soon as Melody gets a bill from that hospital, because that's coming out of your check. Now beat it out there and find out what this guy wants and call me if you run into any trouble.
0: Brondike Manor was a brown-white cottage on the edge of 10 acres of dusty land in back of Foothill Drive. There was a big sign right in front of it telling you how easy it is to own your own land and have your own home on Brondike Estates. Well, I parked across the highway, and it was just about then that a big, heavy-set man wearing a dirty white Panama hat and a suit that didn't fit him around the stomach crawled out of a 36 Ford sedan, jammed a cigar in his mouth, and came over to my car. He had hair in his ears.
3: Yeah, hot afternoon, ain't it? Yes, sir, sure is hot. Sure is a hot afternoon.
0: Yeah, it is if you spend it sitting in a car pulling on a bottle.
3: Smell it, huh?
0: Mile away.
3: Just trying to beat the heat.
0: Okay, you've been parked in the car beating the heat.
3: Yeah, you win. Ain't much good trying to look like a guy who wants to buy a house.
0: Yeah. Who do you look like?
3: Yeah, it's a little greasy, but it's me.
0: Marty Anderson. Confidential investigation.
3: Guess I ought to have new ones printed up, huh?
0: All right, you're a sleuth. How's business, Marty?
3: Punk.
0: Too bad.
3: You going in to see old man Brondike?
0: Your nose is getting sunburned, Marty.
3: I was just going to go and see him myself when I spot you pull up. Recognize you from pictures in the paper last week on that Tartaglia thing. I figured maybe you and me ought to talk.
0: Yeah.
3: Hey, you make it tough for a guy, Regan. We're in the same racket. What you going to see him about?
0: You said you were going in to see him.
3: Well, I kind of changed my mind when I seen you.
0: This is where I came in.
3: Ah, you're a tough guy, Regan. You're a real tough guy, and a lot of people know it. But Marty Anderson's betting you're a dumb guy, too. A real dumb guy.
0: Mm-hmm. See you around, Marty.
3: I'm an old conk, huh? A fat old slob who couldn't get a trick as a housekeeper or a tail in a punk. Is that it?
0: Oh, well, don't get too close. That's a real bad label you got a hold of.
3: Okay, Regan, okay. You're young and tough, but you just keep my card, wise guy. You'll want to see me. You'll want to see me before it's all tied up.
0: Mr. Brondike, please. Elmer Brondike, he's expecting me.
4: Your name, please.
0: Regan.
4: Mr. Regan. R-E-G-A-N.
0: No. You don't have to write it down, lady.
4: And your business?
0: Private.
4: Well, if it'll have to know a little more than that, Mr. Regan.
0: Is it always this hot in here?
4: Yes, and I'm sick and tired.
0: Look, just flip your switch and tell him I'm here, will you? He sent for me.
4: Wait a minute, please.
5: Well, what is it, Connie?
4: There's a Mr. Regan here, Dad. He says he's expected. I don't find him listed on your appointment book.
5: Don't be an idiot. Send him in. Send him in.
4: Let me go in now, Mr. Regan.
0: Yeah, thanks. Is he always like that?
4: Most of the time. Other times he's bad.
0: High blood pressure?
4: He's got it high, low, and in between. I hate him.
0: A winner, huh? I'm sorry, Connie. That is your name, isn't it?
4: Go on in before I quit.
5: Don't just stand there. Come on in and shut the door. What took you so long? Now, you're Jeff Regan, huh? You don't look much like a private detective to me. Sit down. Where'd I put that thing?
0: Over there by the inkwell.
5: What? Oh. Well. Now then, Regan, about this Collier. He's a no-good tramp. You understand that? A no-good tramp. I'll see that he goes right back up to San Quentin if I have to. I'm a dangerous man to play games with. He found that out once, and if he keeps up this business, he's going to find it out again.
0: All right, you're dangerous. He's a no-good tramp, San Quentin.
5: Say, are you mocking me?
0: No, I'm not. I'm just wondering what you're talking about.
5: I just told you everything. You got ears? Can't you hear?
0: I don't hear anything but a lot of blubbering, and that doesn't make any sense.
5: Two big gum here, you
0: Connie matter. Told me all about your high blood pressure. You better watch that.
5: She did she? Well, Connie talks too much. That's what's the matter with her. She talks too much.
0: Oh, sure, and you'd fire her, only she's your daughter, and you'd have to pay somebody else three times what you pay her to take everything she has to take.
5: You get out of here! Get out of my office! Get out! Get out!
0: Okay.
5: Never mind. Sit down. It's just hot. Heat always gets me.
0: Yeah, me too. Now, do you want to tell me about it?
5: He's an ungrateful scoundrel.
0: Who?
5: Toby Collier! Who else? Well, I took that boy in as my junior partner in Brondike Estates when he was nothing more than a car washer in a filling station. And how does he repay me?
0: Hey, you're letting the heat bother you again.
5: No, it isn't the heat, Regan, I'll tell you that. It's those phone calls. Phone calls telling me to beware and watch out. A lot of other nonsense.
0: Mm-hmm. Now we're getting close.
5: They let him out of San Quentin last week. You'd think he'd go somewhere where people didn't know him and wash cars again or something. But no. He has to start telephoning my office and telling me he's back and that he's going to get me.
0: What was he doing in San Quentin?
5: 2 to 10 on an embezzlement count.
0: How long ago was that?
5: 3 years ago. I guess he got time off or something.
0: Why is he sore at you?
5: I had to testify against him. It was my firm. He was chiseling.
0: So now he's out of the clink and he's phoning you and trying to throw a scare into you, huh?
5: He may be out, but he isn't scaring me or anybody else, I'll tell you that.
0: Yeah.
5: I want you to find him, wherever he is. Bring him here.
0: All right.
5: And then I want to tell him like I'm telling you. If he keeps bothering me with those phone calls, if he persists in threatening me, then I'll haul out some stuff I have in my safety deposit box and send him back up there on a swindling rap just to get him out of my hair.
0: You withheld evidence at that trial?
5: I withheld nothing. Just be a new charge, and I could make it stick if I wanted to.
0: All right, tell me the rest of it.
5: What do you mean, tell you the rest of it? No more to tell. He's a punk. He's gonna get in trouble.
0: Where'd Marty Anderson figure?
5: What?
0: Anderson, Marty. Confidential investigations. Big, dirty-looking ape who shaves every other day.
5: Oh, that rum pot. How do you know about him?
0: He tried to shake me down outside your office.
5: He would. Yeah, he's just a second-rate gum heel I called in 3 years ago when I thought Collier might be fixing my books. I think it's the only job he ever had. He's been pestering me ever since.
0: Did he testify against Collier?
5: Of course he testified against Collier. That was part of his job. Is there anything else you want to know?
0: Yes, there is. Why'd you call International instead of the police?
5: You're pretty nosy, aren't you?
0: I'm a lot of things. Now, come on, why?
5: Because every time you call a cop around this town, there's always some snoopy reporter hanging around the sergeant's desk. I got $500,000 tied up in this here gravel pit. I don't want anybody who's going to buy into it thinking that I might get knocked over by some loony. That's why I want it all quiet. Does that satisfy you?
0: Oh, it'll do for now. You'll probably come up with something better later on.
5: Are you dirty?
0: All right, where's Collier?
5: If I knew, I wouldn't have called you in.
0: He have a family here, a home, a wife, something?
5: He was all alone. He had a mother somewhere, I guess.
0: Pictures?
5: Yeah.
0: Okay, I'll keep these.
5: When am I going to hear from you?
0: When I find something.
5: You bring him to me.
0: I'll ask him to come. He doesn't have to.
5: You just spring that swindling rap on him. He'll come.
0: Yeah, and if it's no good, he can turn right around and slap a slander suit right in your face, and I wouldn't blame him.
5: Don't you forget you're working for me here, man.
0: No, I won't.
5: Regan... You've got a nasty way of talking. People don't talk to me like that.
0: Yeah, well, this is a brand new crowd of people, Frosty Top, and we talk just like we feel. Down at the city hall, they didn't have anything on Toby Collier, except that he'd been released from San Quentin August 10th. From there, I went to the parole board office, but it was closed by that time. So I did the next best thing, and I sent a wire to the officer in charge of parole prisoners, San Quentin, asking for Collier's address. Then I dropped into the Times office, and I looked up the story of the trial. It was a page 3 item for 2 days, a second section filler for a week. After that, nothing. There were no pictures. But it did give the name of Collier's lawyer, a man named Alan Nordale. The phone book gave him an address over on Kingsley.
2: That you, Millie? Hold on just a minute. I was just trying to get my dinner over before you should. Who are you?
0: Mr. Nordale?
2: Mm-hmm.
0: My name's Regan. I'm a private investigator. I'm trying to locate a former client of yours, a man named Toby Collier.
2: Well, come in. I was expecting Millie, but come in.
0: Thank you.
2: Yeah, I always fix my own dinner, poached egg and half and half. I have ulcers. Name's Regan?
0: Yeah.
2: You want an egg?
0: No, thanks.
2: You mind if I finish?
0: No, go ahead.
2: Thank you. What's what with Toby Collier?
0: Well, I'm just trying to locate him, that's all. Mm-hmm. I found out that you were his lawyer. He was released from San Quentin 10 days ago.
2: Yep. You sure you won't have an egg? You get used to him after a while. Who you work for, Regan?
0: International Detective Bureau.
2: The line's still there?
0: Yeah.
2: Well, so you're the line's eye, huh?
0: Yep.
2: Lyons is a bandit. But whose case?
0: Elmer Brondike.
2: Mm-hmm. What you want Toby for?
0: Ball him out for making threatening phone calls.
2: That all?
0: As far as I know.
2: Toby was a nice kid, but a calendar job. Born with one war going, one depression on deck, and a new war starting. Makes a difference. The calendar got him.
0: And he wound up in San Quentin.
2: Well, everything was against him at the trial, too. He was pretty mad at old man Brondike and that private Dick, and me and everyone else before it was all over. I tried to talk to him.
0: From what Brondike tells me, he's still mad.
2: I did all I could, but he didn't have a chance. He tried to lift a lousy couple $1,000, and they caught him. Well, he's out now.
0: Did you handle his parole?
2: No.
0: You know who did?
2: No.
0: You don't know where he is in town?
2: No.
0: Brondike said he had a mother.
2: No.
0: Okay, I'll leave you to Millie.
2: Yeah. If we play records, Millie used to be a violinist. Sorry, I'm no help. Regan, if you find Toby, I'd like to see him.
0: Why?
2: Oh, I don't know. Maybe I just want to see what 3 years in the pen does to a man like that.
0: Yeah, I'll bet you do.
6: Where are you now? Did you find Collier?
0: I'm calling from home.
6: Home? What about Collier?
0: I didn't find him yet.
6: Well, get busy. What are you waiting for?
0: A telegram, morning, couple of things.
6: Listen, this old schmo is plenty tough, and if he thought you were local...
0: Look, it's 9 o'clock at night. I'm tired. There's nothing I can do till tomorrow morning.
6: He's sore as a shaved pup about all this, and especially about you. Phoned up and said you call him a lot of names.
0: He is a lot of names.
6: I don't care what he is. You don't talk to a client like that. Besides, I haven't cashed his check. Now go on out and find that guy and get this thing settled. Good night, Regan.
0: Besides, I haven't cashed his check. Well, I just set down the phone and started at the door when it happened. Connie Brondike was standing there, and she didn't waste any time. She didn't say a word, just pulled the trigger. The first three brought down plaster on the ceiling. The fourth one ruined the shoulder on my suit. The fifth gave me a haircut. I made a grab for her and I missed. I took the empty gun in my face. Next thing I knew, she pulled off one of those high spiked heels and raised it above my head. I tried to stop her, but my arms wouldn't work. And that's all I remember.
7: You are listening to the story of the man who came back. Tonight's adventure with Jeff Regan, investigator. They're still available for qualified nurses. Yes, the Army Nurse Corps Reserve still has commissions available. If you are a graduate registered nurse between the ages of 21 and 45, you may be eligible for a commission in the Army Nurse Corps section of the Regular Officers Reserve. Those who meet the high standards and qualify to serve with this fine organization may elect active or inactive status. Nurses requesting inactive status will continue with civilian nursing, but stand ready to serve in time of emergency. In addition, they have the opportunity to take advantage of special training courses. Nurses who request active status enjoy the same privilege of all other officers. Graduate work is provided at the Army's most modern teaching centers, and the nurses obtain educational experience that benefits them in both civilian and military nursing. If you believe you qualify for a commission in the Army Nurse Corps Reserve, apply to the Adjutant General, Washington, D.C. And now, back to the story of the man who came back, and Jeff Regan, investigator.
0: Oh, yeah, Connie had done a real good job. 6 to 5, I'd never get there before it stopped ringing. All right. Hello?
8: Regan, is that you?
0: Yeah.
8: What's the matter? Did I get you up?
0: Something like that.
8: This is Marty Anderson.
0: Yeah. Did you wash your face yet?
8: Still feeling tough, huh? I thought maybe we could talk now.
0: Yeah. What made you think that?
8: You're looking for Collier, ain't you? I know where he is.
0: Yeah?
8: Want to talk?
0: Where?
8: My place, on my card.
0: Half an hour.
8: I'll wait for you, tough guy. Bring some money. This is going to cost you.
0: Everything's going to cost me. Bring some money. Yeah, yeah, yeah, I'm fine.
9: I told you it was all right. Honey, go.
10: I was real worried. I thought I heard some shots, and I seen this one jumping down the stairs like she had a good homicide somewhere. You sure you're all right?
9: Go on, yeah. Me. Take your hands off
0: all
9: me.
0: All right, Jake, let her go. Let her go. She's a friend of mine.
10: You sure it's all right? Hey, you're bleeding. Look at the plaster. Who them were shot?
9: Because they were shot. You let
0: Jake, let her go, will you? Huh?
10: Sure.
0: I was cleaning a gun.
10: Oh, cleaning a gun. Funny time to clean a car, 10 o'clock at night.
0: Well, I do a lot of funny things. Come up and have a drink sometime, will you, Jake?
10: Okay, Mr. Egan, okay. Good night.
0: Oh, no, you don't. Lady, stay right where you are. No, we're going to talk.
9: You hurt my arm.
0: I'll rough you up good if I have to. Now, come on.
9: I only wanted my pictures.
0: Yeah, save it, lady.
9: I didn't have any right to give them to you. They were mine. Should have done that.
0: So you come over to get him, and you take 5 shots at me and slam a gun in my face. Why don't you finish the job with your heel?
9: I couldn't do it. I was going through your wallet looking for the pictures. I saw your license. The private detective. You're looking for Toby, aren't you? That's why you had the pictures. You're looking for Toby.
0: Collier, your boyfriend?
9: Yeah, we were going to get married.
0: Only he went to the pen, huh?
9: Those pictures. That's all I had left of him.
0: He didn't write?
9: No.
0: You know he's out now.
9: Yeah?
0: Has he gotten in touch with you?
9: Why should he? He thinks I was in on it.
0: In on what?
9: The whole dirty, rotten thing. Toby was framed. Dad hired that Marty Anderson to help him do it.
0: How do you know he was framed?
9: I've been working for my dad for 5 years. I see things.
0: Yeah, I'll bet you do.
9: That's the truth.
0: Oh, yeah, everybody's full of the truth. All the liars are dead.
9: Look at me. Well, go ahead and look at me, Mr. Regan. I'm not what you'd call beautiful. I ain't even pretty. I'm tall and gawky. No man would ever look at me twice. Well, Toby looked at me. He loved me. What are you going to do to him when you find him?
0: Well, he's been threatening your father on the phone. I'm just going to take him there.
9: Yeah, would you bring him to me first? Would you let me talk to him?
0: Why?
9: Because I... Maybe I can hold him in my arms and make him forget all his hate, everything he's gone through. Maybe he'll still love me. We can go away together and get married. You know where he is. Can you find him tonight?
0: Maybe.
9: You gonna help him and me?
0: I gotta see a man.
9: I guess I went kind of crazy tonight, huh? I don't know. I've been thinking about him so much lately.
0: Yeah. Well, next time, give me a little thought, will you? Good night, lady. Well, Marty Anderson's office was a dirty room hanging over a shoe repair shop on Sunset near Alvarado. You could tell it belonged to him. The glass on the door hadn't been washed for 10 years. He didn't answer when I knocked, so I tried my keys on the door. The third one worked. Inside, it smelled like a pile of wet gunny sacks. The only light was kind of a sick green from a neon sign going on and off outside the window. There was an old army cot in one corner, and right in front of the window, a big black roll-top desk and a cracked leather chair. He was sitting there looking at the neon light he couldn't see anymore. One dirty hand was on top of a scratch pad near the phone, and the other was inside his coat. When I pulled it out, it was covered with blood and the rest of a pint of cheap whiskey. I found a .38 cartridge case on the floor. He didn't have anything in his pockets except some keys and a plug of chewing tobacco. There wasn't anything in the desk drawers either. When I started to call homicide, I had to move his hand. The name Collier was written on the scratch pad, and there was an address to go with it.
11: Police Department.
0: extension 2521, please.
2: Homicide, Chandler.
0: Lieutenant Wendetti.
2: Off tonight. Who's calling?
0: All right, take this down, Sergeant. Shoe shop, Sunset near Alvarado.
2: Yeah?
0: One flight up.
2: Yeah?
0: Office. Belongs to a private detective named Marty Anderson.
2: Yeah?
0: Got all that?
2: Yeah.
0: He's dead.
2: What? Hey, who is...
0: The Santa Monica fog was all over Flower Street on the 1300 block south. The streetlight didn't do much good. Just kind of hung around and watched everything get wet. I used a half a pack of matches finding my address.
3: Out kind of late tonight, aren't you, Pilgrim? What'll it be?
0: Toby Collier here?
3: He was here.
0: All right, I'll wait.
3: He ain't gonna be here no more.
0: You a friend of his?
3: Never met the guy.
0: Yeah.
3: It's midnight, beat it.
0: All right, wait a minute.
3: Oh, like that, huh?
0: Any way you want it.
3: I'm going to do you a favor. I'm going to tell you something.
0: All right, Santa Claus.
3: Before I turn night watcher, they call me the Candy Kid. 6'4", pound of 200, 300. It'd be assault with a deadly weapon if I slapped you in the mush, but you're tempting me. Now, beat it.
0: All right, wait a minute.
3: Being a night watcher ain't slowing me down, though.
0: All right, now maybe this will. I just came from Marty Anderson's.
3: So what?
0: He's dead.
3: So what?
0: And in about a half an hour, the cops are going to be here looking for Toby Collier.
3: Yeah? Well, they can just dig him up and talk all they want.
0: Dig him up?
3: Are you blind or drunk or something? This outfit buried him this afternoon. This is a mortuary.
0: Well, when I got home, she wasn't there, but a telegram was there. It was a long answer from San Quentin telling me how Collier had been brought to Los Angeles on a stretcher and the hospital that he was in, and a lot of other things. It took me 20 minutes to get out to Aladena, but I was too late. Well, her aim was a lot better this time. By the time I got through the door, the old man had dropped his gun and was kind of hanging onto a piece of drapery by the window.
10: Got it. They'll get you for this. They'll get...
0: Well, you've turned into a real Annie Oakley, haven't you?
9: Good to see him like that. Real good.
0: You want to give me that gun? It's empty.
9: Sure, why not? He had it coming for a long time.
0: You read my telegram?
9: Yeah, I read it. And I phoned the hospital and they told me Toby was dead. Bad heart. It wasn't that bad heart that killed Toby. It was him. He killed him.
0: You don't have to make those faces. They don't make him any deader.
9: You think I'm nuts, don't you?
0: No, I'm not a lawyer, lady. You can plead any way you want.
9: Well, I'll never tell it to a court.
0: Don't bet on that.
9: You aren't such a bad guy, I'll tell it to you.
0: All of it?
9: How many tramps you met in your life, Regan? Real tramps.
0: Some. Some just thought they were tramps.
9: Well, you met the genuine product today. Take him. For 10 years, he's been packing away money. When the income tax people got close, he goes out and he finds Toby in a filling station.
0: And makes him a junior partner.
9: Yeah, works an embezzlement frame up that makes Toby the fall guy.
0: That way, he doesn't have to straighten out any books.
9: Tramp number one. Genuine, huh? And then there's number two, a private dick named Marty Anderson. Pete?
0: Well, he's dead. Somebody shot him tonight.
9: Yeah, he did it. The only decent thing he ever did in his life. Marty was in on it. He testified against Toby in court.
0: But Marty wanted money.
9: All the time, so the old man killed him.
0: And it was supposed to look like Toby.
9: Only Toby was dead. Yeah. Toby was dead, and he couldn't kill anybody.
0: When you find out about Toby, you come back and you do some shooting yourself, don't you?
9: He killed Toby.
0: At the morgue, they told me it was his heart.
9: Heart, soul, everything that made him. He was on a hospital ward all the time he was in prison. He only written and told.
0: All right. Come on.
9: You gotta take me down.
0: Yeah.
9: Don't make no difference now.
0: This Toby, you must have loved the guy.
9: Mr. I'd have died for him.
0: Yeah, lady, I guess you will.

0: Well, that's the way it came out. Brondike killed Marty Anderson because Marty was trying to sell me what he knew about Collier's trial. Oh, Marty was a lousy private detective making those phone calls and trying to make Brondike think it was Collier. Well, the lion was mad because I phoned homicide and then ran away. He said it'd give the agency a bad name. And then he began talking the way he does.
1: Funny thing about all this, Regan, those two going for each other.
0: Yeah.
1: She was nothing to look at. Him, he was a smart guy.
0: He wound up in prison, didn't he?
1: Yeah, but he was a smart guy. He was just framed.
0: Not many smart guys get framed.
1: What do you mean?
0: I mean, Collier sold out to Brondike, and then he made the frame deal.
1: How do you know?
0: Collier left a will.
1: You think that he made a go of it? I mean, gotten married or something if all this hadn't happened?
0: Nope.
1: Why not? She went for him, and he went for her. Say, he didn't serve much time on a 2-10 rap. He must have had a smart lawyer.
0: No, you mean doctor.
1: What?
0: He had a heart condition. He was dying.
1: And they paroled him?
0: They let him out to die.
1: Well, they do things like that?
0: Sometimes.
1: No wonder he didn't write that name. Yeah, what do you know about that?
0: Nothing. You work on it. I'm tired.

Are you a registered graduate nurse? Do you know someone who is? Then please listen carefully to this important message. 29,000 nurses are needed to join the new Army Nurse Corps Officers Reserve. For the first time in history, qualified nurses are given the opportunity of receiving a commission in the regular Army Reserve. These nurses will remain on inactive status, ready to serve their country in the event of an emergency. 4,000 of them, if they wish, may choose active duty. All nurses who receive reserve commissions will benefit from the opportunity for specialized training offered to them by the Army. Inactive reserve status will not interfere with a nurse's civilian life, but the educational opportunities offered her by the Army Medical Department will be of great advantage to her in her work. So don't wait. If you're a registered graduate nurse between the ages of 21 and 45, drop a card now for complete information to the Adjutant General, Washington, D.C.

Jack Webb is starred as Jeff Regan, with Wilms Herbert as Anthony J. Lyon. The role of Connie Brondike was played by Betty Lou Gerson. Jeff Regan is written by E. Jack Newman, produced by Sterling Tracy, with original music by Dick Arant. It's CBS same time next week for more hard-boiled action and mystery with Jeff Regan, Investigator.

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0: From Hollywood, it's time now for Gerald Moore as...
1: Johnny Dollar.
2: Al Harper at Corinthian, Johnny.
3: Hi, Al.
2: I've got a case here you won't like, but the commission will be good if we beat it.
1: How big is the policy?
2: $200,000.
1: Oh.
2: Yeah, I'm afraid to tell you the rest.
1: Why?
2: It's in Hong Kong.
1: Well, you haven't scared me yet.
2: Johnny, the policyholders are people we've had trouble with before.
1: I'm still not scared.
2: No? You remember the Trans-Pacific Import-Export Office?
1: Yeah. I sent flowers to the widow.
2: Yeah. You still want to crack at us?
1: No, but I will.
2: Good.
1: Al?
2: Yeah?
1: Now I'm scared.
0: Tonight and every weekday night, Gerald Moore in the transcribed adventures of the man with the action-packed expense account. America's fabulous freelance insurance investigator...
1: Yours truly, Johnny Dollar. 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To the Home Office, Corinthian Liability and Risk, Hartford, Connecticut. The following is an accounting of expenditures during my investigation of the Trans-Pacific matter. Item 1, plane fare to Hong Kong.

0: Over the bobbing head of my rickshaw boy, I found Hong Kong to be a city without simplicity, overburdened with the tragic complexities of war. To fill the smallest want is a difficult and expensive task. There's a shortage of everything: food, water, health, places to live. Both the island itself and the city of Kowloon over on the mainland were loaded with refugees from the interior, many of them lining the streets, wailing for alms, as we made our way to the offices of the American consul.
1: Yes. Yes, it is true. Life is very difficult here.
0: Now, where are they all going, Miss...
1: Where is there for them to go?
0: What do they do? How do they stay alive?
1: Many of them don't. So many of them. It is not like this in your America?
0: No.
1: Has it ever been?
0: Well, there was a civil war once. Books say that at times it was pretty bad.
1: But not like this.
0: No, never.
2: Louisa.
1: Yes, Mr. Grover.
2: Would you ask Mr. Dollar to step in, please?
1: Yes, sir. Mr. Grover.
0: I got it, thanks.
2: Well, Hartford, Connecticut, huh? Come in, Mr. Dollar.
0: How are you, Mr. Grover?
2: Sit down, sit down.
0: Thanks.
2: That's right. Insurance investigation, huh?
0: Yeah.
2: Well, now, what's your errand and what can the consulate do for you?
0: Well, I'm here to investigate a claim filed by Trans-Pacific Import-Export Company.
2: Oh, yes, yes, of course. Well, Will Meadows' firm was destroyed by fire last month.
0: 100%. Or rather, $200,000 worth to my company. Do you know this William Meadows, Mr. Grover?
2: Oh, I've met him at the American Club now and then. That's about all. Insurance investigators are hired when...
0: When the company isn't satisfied with something about the claim. On this one, the fire was blamed on vandalism.
2: Well, vandalism's become quite a popular pastime, across in Kowloon especially. Do you suspect some sort of fraud?
0: Frankly, we do. Trans-Pacific once had a branch in Shanghai. When the war closed in on them, their warehouse was burned to the ground, just like this one here.
2: Oh, I see.
0: It occurred to some of the people in my home office that Trans-Pacific did much better by collecting on the insurance than if they'd gone through the expense of liquidating.
2: I suppose coincidence won't quite do it, will it? Well, now, how can I help you?
0: Well, I'd appreciate some phone calls or letters that would give me support from the fire department and the police.
2: Yes, of course you would.
0: I don't suppose my problem seems very important out here.
2: I was thinking that very thing. You know, it's always the case, Mr. Dollar. On the fringe of war, very few individual problems seem really important. Nor the individuals themselves. I trust you'll keep that in mind.
0: I'll try to.
2: Getting help, even time, from the police or fire brigade is one of those individual problems. But I'll do what I can for you.
0: Anything will help, Mr. Grover. I won't take any more of your time.
2: Be sure to leave your number with my girl. I'll let you know about the official assistance.
0: Well, I came right here from the airport. I don't have a number yet.
2: Oh. No hotel?
0: No. Pretty tough?
2: As a matter of fact, almost impossible. The Occidental places are always filled. I tell you, speak with my receptionist, Miss Vedras.
0: Is that her name? Vedras?
2: Yes. Her father's half Portuguese, owns a small hotel. He might have accommodations.
0: Good. I'll ask her. Thanks again.
2: Oh, Mr. Dollar, just a matter of interest.
0: Yeah?
2: The case of Trans-Pacific Import in Shanghai. You say your company was forced to meet the claim there?
0: That's right.
2: Was it investigated?
0: The investigator they sent over was killed before he could build a case. Miss Vedras arranged for accommodations at her father's place on a dingy street called Sing Wong, a hill of steps along the waterfront overshadowed by the plush European mansions on the top of Victoria Peak. I had a room that looked out on an alley. Iron bed, a chair, a pitcher of water on a bamboo table. I was the only non-Oriental in the building, and I seemed to be the only one to notice it. The first night I suffered from a combination of claustrophobia and loneliness. Feelings that made me glad to find out who it was that knocked at my door. Well, hello.
1: Mr. Grover asked me to tell you he has contacted a man named Harrison. He's at the fire control office.
0: Oh?
1: Mr. Grover also asked me to tell you that Mr. Harrison will see you tomorrow morning.
0: Good. Won't you come in? Come on in.
1: Thank you. Are you comfortable?
0: Thanks to you, this is fine. I don't have much to offer you. Cigarette, scotch, Miss Vedras?
1: I'm very curious.
0: About what?
1: Why you are here?
0: Oh. Well, it's business, if that's what you mean. But it's better kept confidential.
1: Is there danger in this business?
0: Why do you ask that?
1: Because you were followed and you are being watched.
0: How do you know?
1: Oh, I know Sing Wong Street. I have seen this man before, but not here.
0: Where is he?
1: Perhaps you can see him from the window. You see that shop on the other side where the boxes are piled near the door?
0: Yeah. Say you've seen him, huh? Where?
1: I cannot remember that. I have just seen him.
0: Mm-hmm. Well, there's no need to worry. There won't be any trouble.
1: You seem very sure of that.
0: I have the advantage. He doesn't know I know he's there. Thanks for telling me about him.
1: Perhaps you know who he is.
0: No. I didn't think anybody knew I was in town.
1: You will just let it go on, this watching?
0: Well, there's not much choice. Let's talk about something else, huh? What's that song?
1: Hmm? Oh, it's a love song. About two lonely people who meet near a river.
0: Oh? In America, the songs are a little different.
1: Yes, I know. I like them.
0: Do you know many Americans?
1: Oh, yes. At the consulate office, I see them all the time. I want to marry one.
0: I'd say he was a very lucky American.
1: Oh, no, you don't understand. I don't mean there is only one. I want to marry an American who will take me away from China. There is no other way.
0: You hate it that much?
1: There's nothing else to do but hate it. There is no good here. Always trouble.
0: Mm-hmm.
1: The Chinese are a patient people, but I am not all Chinese. And I cannot make myself be patient any longer. I want to go to America where people thrive on impatience.
0: Mm-hmm.
1: You know, I think from what I have seen that Americans are the most impatient people in all the world.
0: Yeah, that's right. They say we kill ourselves that way, heart and stomach.
1: Oh, no, you live longer and better.
0: What about your Portuguese people?
1: They are gone. You think I'm wrong to be this way?
0: No, I didn't say that. I hope you find your American, Miss Vedras.
1: You want me to go now?
0: I think you better. I'll see you tomorrow.
1: Yes. Good night.
0: Three things interfered with sleep that night. The pleading in the eyes of the girl. The smells and sounds that drifted into my room from the restless, crowded city. And the watcher who was still at his station across the street when I turned out my light. Yeah, the toughest part of this case was that failure in Shanghai where the agent had been killed. It was a pretty sobering memory. And for that reason, every face on Sing Wong Street was a suspicious one. Every group of Hong Kong Chinese were potential assassins. With my watcher across the street, the first to be reckoned with. Well, gun in hand, eyes on the street. I fell asleep that night watching him. In the morning, there was a different man in his place. I was followed to the office of Harrison, chief of the fire brigade, who had developed couldn't see me after all. So with time on my hands, I decided to talk to William Meadows, head of Trans-Pacific, the firm I'd come to investigate.

0: Oh, yes, mister?
1: Mr. Meadows at home?
0: Oh, yes, sir. You give name, priest?
2: Who is it, Lim?
0: American gentleman.
1: My name is Dollar, Mr. Meadows. I'm from Corinthian Liability, Hartford office.
2: Let him in.
0: You coming, priest?
2: What'd you say your name was?
1: Dollar.
2: What's the matter with that company anyway? Didn't the adjuster send in his report? What are you doing here?
1: Now, wait a minute, Mr. Meadows. This doesn't have to be unpleasant.
2: They sit back there in Hartford with nothing to worry about but Sunday's golf game. They don't know a thing about the conditions we're working under.
1: Well, they do know your fire here pretty much follows the pattern of the one in Shanghai.
2: Of course it does. The conditions are the same.
1: Including the, quote, starving refugees, unquote, who killed and robbed the investigator?
2: Careless people are dying here every day. It can happen pretty easy. Now, say what you have to say and get out of here.
1: It's very little, Mr. Meadows. I came here mainly to get my reaction to you. I have. You jumped to the conclusion you were under suspicion before I got through that door. You're on the defensive, so you got to have a reason to be.
2: Show him out, Lim.
0: You come now, Mr. Dollar.
1: Now, wait a minute. More important, you're having me followed. You got to be afraid of me.
0: Please,
2: hold
0: Mr. Dollar.
2: Hold on. I'm not afraid of you, Dollar, or what you might find or what you might try to do. My warehouse burnt down here, and that dandy little company of yours is going to pay the claim. True, I don't like your snooping around. I don't like you coming here like this, and you know it. No man would. And that's the biggest parcel of information you'll get from me.
1: And I'll go elsewhere.
2: Good idea. Have your dreams, Dollar, but have them someplace else. Go snoop through the ashes. Mainly, just get out of here.
0: Now, Mr. Dollar...
1: I can find the door. Two things came out of that conversation with William Meadows. First, a reasonable platform to build a strong suspicion on. Second, what Meadows was really saying was, this is my town and I run things and anybody who gets in my way can get hurt. A real nice situation. I'd been threatened and I was being followed. Expense account item two, $7 for a bottle of scotch. I rickshawed back to my hotel, locked myself in, and took up my vigil by the window. Yeah, same man watching from across the street. Same kind of night. In a city where life was supposedly so cheap, mine began to grow expensive.

0: Now, here is our star, Gerald Moore, to tell you about tomorrow's episode.
1: Thanks. Tomorrow night, a complicated lesson in how to get shot at by your best friend and like it. 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

Yours Truly, Johnny Dollar, is produced in Hollywood. Written by E. Jack Newman and Gil Dowd, the entire production is under the direction of Jack Johnstone. 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George Walsh speaking. 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

0: In our experience, in our war against crime, ladies and gentlemen, nothing in the popular conception of crime is so widespread and so erroneous as the idea that honor exists among thieves. In tonight's case of the deadly snowflake, we see this so-called criminal code for what it is, a cold, stubborn, selfish fear based on a colossal contempt for decency. We begin in a bedroom darkened by shades drawn tight to the sills.
1: Agnes. Agnes, is that you?
2: Go back to sleep, Blair. The doc says you should rest.
1: Him a doc. They threw him out years ago. Did you talk to him, Agnes?
2: They told me not to. Don't you think you'd better?
1: What's the matter?
2: Took the bandages off your head, huh?
1: I'm lucky I'm alive, he said, Agnes. That cop's bullet went right across my skull.
2: I know, you're lucky you got home.
1: I still got my fingers, too. That's real talent, Agnes. One in a million.
2: What do you mean you still got your fingers?
1: I'll get to that. First, I just want to say I'm sorry about, well, about the way I've been treating you.
2: You what?
1: I don't mean to, well, knock you around, Agnes. I just get nervous when I'm going out on a job.
2: What's come over you, Lair?
1: You know how it is, feeling those tumblers fall with your fingers. It's tough work, Agnes. Oh, that reminds me.
2: What?
1: I want you to get hold of a guy. You remember him? Rudy Bowie? What's the matter?
2: Nothing. I just haven't heard you mention Rudy in so long. What do you need him for?
1: To help me. I gotta get back to work, Agnes. We'll be needing dough.
2: We could sell that crazy boat.
1: The snowflake? No, I mean big dough. More jobs, Agnes. Like that transfer office I had cased out.
2: I don't see what you need Rudy for. He's no safe man.
1: I don't need a Peterman, Agnes. Just a helper. Someone to take me around.
2: Take you around? Ed, what do you mean?
1: Agnes,
2: There's something the matter. Now, what is it, Laird?
1: I'm blind.

0: There's a few more, Chief. Squad D report the total arrest on the arson case.
1: Oh, yes, I know, Miss Miller. Send a copy of the findings over to the commissioner, if you will.
0: It's on the way.
1: Good. Well, what about you, Harrington? Anything on that warehouse robbery?
2: Chief, I've been over that job with a fine-tooth comb. I pulled McHenry out of his prowl car all day yesterday just to get his story again.
0: McHenry's the officer who shot at the men as they escaped, Chief.
2: Yeah, shot and missed, I'm sorry to say, Chief.
1: Missed completely? I thought the officer's report a week ago indicated that he might have hit one of the men.
2: Yeah, that's right, Chief, he might, but nobody's been showing up dead in any of the alleys, though.
1: Yes, and that adds up to what? You've no idea at all?
2: Well, just one, Chief. Yeah, and I'll say this before I start, Miss Miller. It ain't scientific.
0: Harrington, I haven't said a word.
2: I know it, but you will, you will. The point is, Chief, I want to play this one on a hunch.
1: Oh. Well, we've played your hunches before, haven't we?
2: Yeah.
1: Yes, and with good results, too. What's your thought?
2: Okay, let's go back to this warehouse job for a minute, okay?
1: I don't have to. The warehouse people have been on the phone about it all week.
2: So what was it? A Peterman job. Am I right? No powder, no dynamite, no blasting, just a straight Peterman.
0: A what?
2: A Peterman, Miss Miller, a man who opens safes.
0: Oh.
2: Yeah, you're welcome. Chief, I went over that warehouse safe 20 times. The guy opened it with his fingers.
1: Yes, yes, you put that in your original report.
2: Right. Now think about this, then. Feeling for those tumblers ain't easy, you know. That's very delicate work. You gotta be trained to it.
1: Yes, go on.
2: Okay, so it comes down to this, Chief. There's three guys I know who could have fingered a safe the way that warehouse job came off.
1: Mm-hmm.
2: Yeah, and one of them's in the Happy House.
1: Yes, and the other two?
2: One's in California, Chief. At least I think he is. I'm checking on it.
1: Yeah. And the other?
2: The other. The boy named Morton. Laird Morton. I got his file out of the master, Miss Miller.
0: Is that M-O-R-T-O-N?
2: That's right. He's been quiet for a couple of years, Chief. Might take me time to find him.
1: Now, let me get this straight. You really think you can narrow down that warehouse robbery to certain individuals just on
2: technique, Chief. And like I said, on a hunch, too. So, well, can I go on?
1: You've nothing else?
2: Mm-hmm.
1: No witnesses? Fingerprints? Nothing?
2: No, not so far, Chief.
1: I see. All right. I'll hold it over on the disposition report, Harrington. We'll say, how about 3 days?
2: Starting now, Chief?
1: Starting now. Let's see what this hunch of yours will do.

0: Agnes!
1: I'm right in front of you, Laird. Don't get to jump.
0: I'm sorry. It bothers me when you move around, that's all. You here, Rudy?
2: Yeah, just waiting for what you say, Laird.
1: Go on, Laird. Say what you got to say.
0: All right, we won't waste any more time. You can lead me into the transfer office, Rudy. The way I time it, it should be 3 minutes from the car to the safe.
2: Yeah, if we have luck with the watchman, Laird.
0: Never mind him. Now, you both got this picture? You lead me. Give me, oh, say, 6 minutes with the tumblers, and then we beat it.
1: Back to our car?
0: That's right, Agnes. From there, we go directly to the snowflake.
2: To the what?
1: Laird's boat.
2: I don't get it.

0: Yeah.
1: Oh, but... wait till you see her, Rudy. I bought it complete. Right down to the gear and galley.
0: Sure. Well, I mean, lad, we make the getaway on a boat?
1: I told you, it's the safest place in the world. She's all set, too. Agnes saw everything, didn't you?
2: I checked all the papers in your billfolder.
1: Swell. Well, now I guess I'll get a little sleep. Big day tomorrow, huh, Rudy?
0: Yeah, whatever you say, Laird. Want some help?
1: No, I can make it. I've been practicing, haven't I, Agnes?
2: Go ahead, show him.
0: Laird, watch it.
1: I'll be all right, Rudy. You sit with Agnes. 3 steps to the left. Turn and...
0: Hey, Agnes,
2: shut up.
0: He's...
1: Forward. Yeah.
0: Laird, you all right?
1: Yeah. Sit still, Rudy. I misjudged, I guess. I'll be fine. Good night now.
2: Want a drink?
0: What's the idea, Agnes? You let him walk right into that chair.
2: I know. I forgot to tell him I moved it.
0: Yeah? Never mind the drink. Hold still.
2: Rudy, listen.
0: Still, I said.
2: What was that for?
0: Just wanted to be sure of something.
2: Are you?
0: Yeah, I'm sure. Is it your idea, Laird sending for me when he was blind?
2: I just said it was a good idea.
0: You didn't know then? But, four?
2: Yeah. Don't be funny.
0: I'm not. I'm just getting organized, Agnes. Yeah, watching things around here the last few days, it strikes me you're,
2: What?
0: Well, you've changed. Laird used to push you around like a lawnmower.
2: That was before he lost his peepers.
0: Yeah, yeah. So now you let him walk into chairs.
2: That ain't all he's walking into. I got it all planned. The transfer office job, the boat, everything.
0: What is he walking into, Agnes?
2: Rudy.
0: Yeah?
2: Now it's your turn to hold still.
0: Baby,
2: Still want to know what he's walking into? Guess.

0: Okay, Chief, so it boils down to this.
1: Yes?
0: Either that warehouse job was a complete outsider, or it's my boy.
1: Laird Morton, you mean, Harrington.
0: Right, and I'm taking bets it was no outside rip-and-tear job.
2: What makes you say that, Harrington?
0: Because, Miss Miller, when a bunch of the boys plan a job the size of that warehouse deal, they line it up, see? And if they're from out of town, well, they get permission.
2: Permission to break open a safe? From whom?
0: From the boys in this town that know about things like safes.
1: Yes, and they're pretty well cleaned out, aren't they?
0: Aren't they are, Chief. And that's why, again, I think Laird's my boy.
1: You know how to find him?
0: Well, he's been off my books now for nearly 3 years, Chief, but I can find him. At least here's where I try. No, I'll shoot your game some other time, Harry. Yeah, and with no chalk on my cue, too. Oh, hey, before I forget it, you ever hear from Morton? Yeah, Morton, you know, he used to play snooker in here. Laird Morton. Give me three, will you, Rusty? No, the Panatella's, that's the only good cigar you got. Hey, Rusty. Harry over at the billiard joint says maybe that you heard from Laird. Yeah, Morton. Come on, Rusty, you know him. Laird Morton. Well, I'm sorry to get you out of rehearsal, Maisie. Find a new number, huh? Yeah, pretty good, too. Oh, I know now what I meant to ask you, Maisie. You used to go around with Laird Morton, didn't you? I mean, back before he got married. Well, tell me something, kid. Does he owe you any dough?

0: Creek's all clear, lad. I look both ways.
1: What about the watchman, Rudy? Is he in the office?
2: What office?
1: I told you a dozen times, Agnes. It should be straight ahead of us, up the steps and to the right.
0: Oh, yeah. I see it, lad. No light on.
1: Okay. That's it, then. Let's go in.
2: You guide him, Rudy.
0: Yeah, I am. That's it. Keep hold of my coat, lad. He won't fall.
1: Remember now, both of you, we come right back to the car and drive directly to the boat.
2: We know that. Go on, Rudy.
3: Door's open.
1: I told you it would be. The watchman leaves it unlatched till 2 a.m. What's the matter?
3: What's that around your neck, lad?
1: What?
3: These. I got hold of them.
2: Go on in, will you? Somebody will walk by in a minute.
1: They're binoculars, Rudy. You'll need a good pair on the boat.
2: Be still there. Rudy's opening the door.
1: Okay.
3: So far. Now we take the first door to the right, huh?
1: It'll be open, too. Go on. Try it.
3: Like a barn.
1: Look for the safe, Rudy. Is it there? Should be over in the corner.
2: I see it.
1: All right. Lead me to it. Come on, make it fast. That snooper gets back here every 20 minutes.
3: It's right here, Laird. You feel it?
1: Yeah. Yeah, I got it. Shut that door, Agnes.
2: What?
1: Well, we come in. I didn't hear it shut.
0: I got it.
2: Can you open it, Laird?
1: In a breeze. Just let me warm up my fingers.
3: What's the door, Agnes?
2: Don't worry about me. Anybody comes through it, I'm ready for them.
1: Can you imagine a big transfer company owning a safe like this? The tumblers fall like bowling pins. 2 more minutes and I'll have it.
3: Agnes.
2: Shut up, I hear it.
3: Laird, somebody's at the door.
1: What? Can't be. We come in at 1:05, didn't we?
2: I must have got it mixed up, Laird. Rudy, stand back.
3: Be careful with that gun.
1: Agnes, has he got a light?
2: Oh, he hasn't. Come on in, Grandpop. Welcome home. I told you I had this planned.
1: Come on, give me your hand, Agnes. We've got to get out of here fast.
2: Go on.
1: Yeah, I'm going.
2: Take it down to the car, fast.
1: Agnes, take my hand.
2: Sorry, Laird, I ain't got the time.
1: Agnes, you're not leaving me here. Agnes, no, you can't.
2: Can I? Watch me, just watch me. Oh, I forgot you're blind.
1: Agnes! Agnes, come back! I can't see! Agnes, no!

0: Laird Morton, blinded safecracker, deserted at the scene of a murder. We'll hear the next exciting development of this unusual case in just a moment. But first, let's bend an ear to one of those early morning sounds. One that says, rise and shine. Now, of course, sometimes you may not feel like rising and shining. Like most all of us, you may wake up feeling dull and headachy because you need a laxative. In that case, better tune in on this sound. And that's the sparkling sound of sal hepatica in a glass of water. And remember, unlike slow-acting laxatives, a sparkling glass of sal hepatica, when you get up, brings quick, gentle relief, usually within an hour. That means you don't have to feel dull and headachy all day waiting until night to take the laxative you needed in the morning.
1: And if at the same time you're troubled with excess gastric acidity, let sal hepatica help sweeten your stomach.
0: So keep a bottle of sal hepatica handy. Then any time you need a laxative,
1: morning, noon, or night,
0: see how much faster you feel better thanks to gentle, speedy sal hepatica. And now back to Mr. District Attorney.
2: The reporters are going to wait, Harrington.
3: I'd say they are, Chief. Somebody tipped him to the angle in this thing.
4: The angle, Harrington?
3: Well, wouldn't you call it one, Miss Miller? A watchman gets killed. The prowl car boys come looking for him. And they find a blind man yelling his head off.
2: Yes, as I put it together, the watchman must have been shot about 1 or 1:10.
3: Well, by that, Chief, he was supposed to punch his clock at 1:15, and he didn't.
2: Yes, I know. Then when he didn't report at 1:30, our men came in to investigate.
3: Some investigation. A dead watchman and Laird Morton blind.
4: Oh, Chief, he's being booked downtown. They'll hold him in your office until we get there.
2: Yes, thank you, Miss Miller. Well, Harrington, where do we start?
3: No gun, huh, Chief?
2: None so far. Didn't you tell the men to search the yard outside?
3: Yeah, Brophy's out there, Chief. If Morton tossed the gun out the window, we'll find it.
4: Well, how could he if he's blind?
3: Yeah, that, Miss Miller, is the break-the-bank question. And brother, what a lot of talking he's going to do.
2: Well, I hope so. There's one thing in particular I'm curious about.
3: Yeah, which one, Chief?
2: If Morton is blind, what was he doing with a pair of binoculars around his neck?

0: Shut the door to the cockpit, Rudy. Cold.
1: This one?
0: There's only one. Shut it.
1: How should I know? I ain't never been on a boat.
0: Well, you are now. Like it?
1: You steer it with that?
0: Sure. It isn't hard. Laird taught me.
1: Okay, so we're moving. Now where does it go?
0: Any place. I figured we'd just keep cruising around for a while. You know, let things cool down.
1: And what happens when this crate runs out of gas?
0: We buy some more. It's easy. They got gas pumps all along the shore.
1: Well, I still don't like it, Agnes. None of it.
0: The setup, I tell you. I got all the dough from Laird's warehouse job before.
1: Well, I wondered why we didn't wait and grab the loot at the transfer office.
0: What for? We got plenty. Besides, that'd only stick the insurance dicks on us. They can get nasty, too, you know. This way we're clear.
1: And, what about Laird?
0: He won't talk, if that's what you mean.
1: Well, why won't he? You killed that watchman, Agnes, not him. What's he gonna lose by talking?
0: You think I didn't figure? Listen, so they found him with a dead duck, all right. He's blind. No court in the world would convict him.
1: Yeah,
0: Laird
1: but...
0: knows that. So do the cops.
1: I still say it would have been...
0: I ain't finished. Finally, they gotta find the gun, don't they? I know that much from the movie.
1: Hey, you still got it, haven't you?
0: Certainly I got it. Right here. Come on, Rudy. Relax. What is it Laird was always saying? Oh, yeah. Get a load of that air.
2: Now listen to reason, Morton. That watchman was killed with a .32 caliber slug.
3: He was.
4: Look at the district attorney when you're talking, Morton.
3: I'm tired of looking at him. We've been at this 4 hours.
4: You're tired of looking, huh? With what?
2: Are you really blind, Morton? You know, we'll be certain when the doctor gets here.
3: Am I? What do you think, D.A.?
2: I think you are.
4: And so do I, Morton. Yeah, and I'll tell you how you got that way, too. From a cop's bullet right across your head where that scar is.
3: That's so?
2: We'll know after you're examined, Morton. I can't see your point in delaying things any longer.
3: Anything you say, D.A.
2: What?
3: What do you want to know?
2: I'll read the last question, would you please, Miss Miller?
5: Yes, sir. Listen to reason, Morton. That watchman was killed with a .32 caliber slug.
2: All right, we'll start from there. Now, where's the gun, Morton?
4: Who was with you, Morton?
2: Come on, use your head, man. We've got you. Why shield the others?
3: In a pig's eye, you got me.
4: You were there, sonny. Right there waiting for
3: me. All right, smart guy. Go ahead on that. Go on, D.A. Tell a jury I did it. Tell them. And you can also tell them I'm blind.
1: For Pete's sake, Agnes, let's turn this thing towards land.
0: Not till we need gas.
1: Oh, I'm going nuts, I tell you. Nothing but water.
0: That's a nice crack.
1: Huh?
0: I'm here.
1: Gee, I'll say you are.
0: Just what do you mean by that?
1: Oh, look, Agnes, we can't just spend the rest of our lives going nowhere. We got to get back to town.
0: What for?
1: Well, Laird, for one thing. Oh, now, look, I could call one of the boys, Agnes. They'll know if he's singing, maybe.
0: He ain't, I told you.
1: But we don't know, Agnes. Oh, it's driving me off my rocker,
0: not knowing. I told you before, relax.
1: I'm telling you, head this tub toward the shore.
0: No, thank you.
1: Listen, you fleet brain little idiot. Go on, get us back, you hear me? Now!
0: Don't!
1: Oh, Agnes, please.
0: You'll look at my arm. I'll be black and blue.
1: Will you listen to me, Agnes?
0: Yes, it, Buster. I planned this show and I'm running it. You try any more rough stuff to help me, I'll toss you over the side.
2: What time is it, Miss Miller?
5: It's 7:10, Chief. The day shift will be coming on at 7:30.
2: Well, you ought to go on home. We can send for a stenographer downstairs.
5: No, I'm all right, Chief, really. Is there any more coffee, Harrington?
4: Yeah, plenty, Miss Miller, in that
5: kitchen. Oh, thanks.
2: How about you, Morton? Feel like talking some more?
4: Hey, Morton. The Chief's talking to you.
3: Aren't you guys tired yet?
4: Oh, boy, we got lots of time left, Morton. All day today, tonight, tomorrow, the next night.
2: Who shot the watchman, Morton?
4: Where's the gun, Morton?
5: I'll get it, Chief.
4: How'd you lose your sight, Morton?
5: Yes.
4: Pulling away from that warehouse job?
3: Why don't you give up, Harrington?
5: Excuse me, yes. That's the harbor patrol.
2: Oh, let me have that.
5: Yes, sir, right here.
4: What's that, Miss Morton?
2: Yes.
5: The harbor
2: Hello.
5: Patrol, Harrington. The chief phoned them about an hour ago from outside.
2: You sure now?
5: Yeah.
2: You sure? The number is 20Y205. Yes, I'll repeat it. 20Y205.
4: What's the matter, Laird?
2: No.
4: You look excited.
2: No, have a boat stand by, will you please? We'll be right out. Harrington, we've got it. Come on, let's go.
1: Now, Agnes, put away the gun, will you? I didn't mean to get rough.
0: Shut up a minute.
1: Huh?
0: There's a boat. See it coming up from the port side.
1: Where?
0: There. See it? What the... Rudy, that's a patrol boat.
1: I don't get it. What patrol? What are you talking about?
6: 20Y205. Stand by to be boarded.
0: Stand by my foot. Get out of my way, Rudy.
6: Cut your motors and stand by. You're under arrest.
1: Agnes, it's cops. Listen to them, Agnes.
0: Don't you think I can hear? Get back, Rudy. They're coming alongside.
7: Stand by. We're coming aboard.
8: Watch it, Chief.
0: Get back! Get back or I start shooting!
1: Agnes, don't be a fool. The boat's loaded with police.
7: Cover me, Harrington.
8: I'm right with you, Chief. Easy, Billy. Keep her alongside. The Chief's going over.
0: You rats, I told you to get...
2: Don't reach for that gun. Leave it on the deck.
8: Okay, Chief. Here, wait till I cut these engines. Did I get her?
2: Yeah, just her arm, I think, Harrington. Stand still, both of you.
1: Now, listen, I didn't do anything.
0: Shut up, Rudy. What, can't you see I'm bleeding?
2: Yeah, we'll have you taken care of as soon as we get ashore. Take the man, Harrington.
1: Right, Chief.
8: No, you don't. Come on. Bring her up a little, Billy.
2: All set? Now let's take this pair back to town.
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2: I should like to report, first of all, ladies and gentlemen, that all three of this unusual trio, Laird Morton, his wife, and Rudy Bowie, will pay the full penalty demanded for the murder of the watchman in the transfer company office.
8: I'll say they will, Chief, and that's the end of all those safe-cracking jobs on the list.
2: Yes, Harrington, it is.
5: Oh, Chief, I think you'd better explain just how you knew Agnes and Rudy were on a boat and which boat to go after.
2: Well, we have Laird to thank for that, Miss Miller. As you know, when we found him, he had a pair of very good binoculars around his neck.
8: Sure, Chief, a blind man with spyglass.
2: Exactly, Harrington. He intended to bring them to the boat for his wife and Rudy. Fortunately, this particular pair of binoculars was of a foreign make.
5: I don't understand, Chief.
2: Well, during the war and before, Miss Miller, all such foreign binoculars had to be registered with the proper authorities. And when we examined the pair on Laird, I checked the registration and found them assigned to his boat.
8: With the Coast Guard number 20Y205, right, Chief?
2: Right, Harrington. And then when the harbor police reported sight of the vessel, we went right up.
5: You certainly did, Chief.
8: Well, it just goes to show what you've said so often, Chief. The crooks don't have a chance of winning, ever.
2: Indeed. For no criminal or criminal gang has the resources of the forces of law and order.
5: And now what about next week?
2: Well, our story for next week, ladies and gentlemen, is another colorful and exciting dramatization. It's the case of the House of Death, and I invite you to join us for it. And so until then, thank you and good night.
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9: The names of all characters in tonight's dramatization are fictitious, and any resemblance to names of living persons or actual places is purely coincidental. Our stars were Jay Jostin in the title role, Len Doyle as Harrington, and Vicki Vola as Miss Miller. The music was under the direction of Peter Van Steeden. The program is produced and directed by Edward A. Byron and written by Robert Shaw. Mr. District Attorney was originated by Phillips H. Lord. Remember, Ipana toothpaste for the smile of beauty, Sal Hepatica for the smile of health. Bristol Myers invites you to tune in again next week for Duffy's Tavern and Mr. District Attorney.
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Around Dodge City and in the territory on West, there's just one way to handle the killers and the spoilers, and that's with a U.S. Marshal and the smell of gun smoke.

0: Gunsmoke, starring William Conrad. The transcribed story of the violence that moved west with young America. And the story of a man who moved with it.
1: I'm that man. Matt Dillon, United States Marshal. The first man they look for and the last they want to meet. It's a chancy job, and it makes a man watchful and a little lonely.

0: for, Mr. Dillon?
1: You eating already, Chester?
0: No, sir.
1: Oh, why not?
0: Well, I didn't like to ask Alfred for no more credit.
1: Oh. Yeah, I heard that you were at Chalk Beeson's faro table again last night.
0: All right. Read me a sermon. I deserve it.
1: I guess an empty belly will do you more good than a sermon. I tell you what, you can think about that while I'm eating, huh? And that's where I'm heading right now.
0: All right, sir. But I think a sermon would do me good, too. You know, all about the evils of gambling.
1: Mm-hmm.
0: It kindly would lift me up, Mr. Dillon. The best one I ever heard was back in Prairie Falls.
1: Yeah, well, that's very interesting.
0: Circuit rider was a real hellfire and brimstoner. Come right into the gambling hall, he did, and stood up on the table. He, like, got shot before he finished the first sentence.
1: But Chester shouted
0: him and went right on. Took up a collection afterwards, must have got $40, $50. But there was only one trouble.
1: Yeah, what was it, Chester?
0: Well, nothing much, really. Only the money was in chips. See, he could cash them or play them. He played them, and he won. That kindly soured everybody on the sermon.
1: Yeah. Well, I'm going to go eat now, Chester.
0: Well,
1: I'll be back.
0: There's more to the story than...
1: Hello?
2: Are you the marshal here?
1: Yeah, that's right. Do you want to see me?
2: If you're not too busy.
1: No, come here. This is Chester Proudfoot.
2: Hello.
0: How do you do?
2: My name is Ascom, Marshal. Clint Ascom. I'm a gambler.
1: Well, I kind of figured that. But you're not from around here. I'd say maybe you work the Mississippi River boats, huh?
2: That's pretty close. The Ohio.
1: Well, you're a long way from water here.
2: Thanks to the Santa Fe Railroad. But that's only a temporary necessity. I have a matter to settle.
1: Oh, well, how can I help you?
2: I'm looking for a man. I've traced him to this vicinity.
1: Uh-huh. You know his name?
2: That's all I know. His name is Cass. Jameson Cass.
0: Old Jim Cass? Well, I never figured him to get mixed up with gambling.
2: You do know him, then.
1: Yeah.
2: Well, maybe you can direct me to him, then.
1: Well, he, has a place out in the country.
2: Those aren't very explicit directions, Marshal.
1: No, they're not.
2: But they're all I'll get?
1: Well, I'd like to know what your business with him is.
2: It's a personal matter.
1: Well, sure, but... what?
2: You told me what I wanted to know, Marshal. He's here. I'll find him without your help.
1: Ask him. Why do you want to kill Jim Cass?
2: What makes you think I do?
1: A man eaten up by hate gets a look in his eyes. I've seen it too often. Now, why?
2: I've got reason.
1: Better be a good one. You say you've never even seen Jim Cass, huh?
2: Nope.
1: Well, he's a peaceful little man. He doesn't even wear a gun. And murder is illegal around here.
2: I'll remember that.
1: You better remember something else, too. Jim Cass is a friend of mine. You go anywhere near him, and it'll be a pleasure to run you clear out of the country.
2: It wouldn't do any good, Marshal. I'll get him, sooner or later.
3: Good afternoon.
0: Well, what in the world? He don't mean that.
1: I'm afraid he does, Jesse.
0: But why? They ain't a nicer, harmlesser little fella anywhere than old Jim Cast. Now, what do you suppose could bring a man to hate him so?
1: I don't know, but I better find out. Chester, you watch things here. I'm going to ride out to Jim's. Huh?
0: All right, sure, but ain't you going to eat?
1: I can do that later. You keep an eye on Ascom, and if he should head that way, you follow and warn me.
0: All right, sure, I will.
4: Well, Matt, how I just came down to eat with you. What's you going out?
1: I'm just riding out to Jim Cass's, Doc.
4: You are? Now, that's a long, hot ride to make for nothing.
1: Now, what do you mean, for nothing?
4: You won't find anybody there. I saw Jim Cass over at the Long Branch not 15 minutes ago.

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1: Make your

0: Hello, Matt.
1: Hello, Kitty. Have you seen Jim? Oh.
2: Marshal? Following me?
1: Well, I might be, ask him. Kitty, can I talk to you for a minute?
0: Sure, Matt.
1: Is Jim Cass still around, Kitty?
0: No.
1: Now, you know where he went?
0: Home, I suppose. His wagon was hitched right outside. He got in and drove off about 10 minutes ago.
1: Yeah. All right, thanks.
0: Well, what's the matter, Matt?
1: And I just want to see him alive.
0: Alive? Jim Cass?
1: Kitty, do me a favor, will you? Yeah. When I leave, you see that Ohio River gambler's entertained for a while, will you?
0: Sure, as long as he's got money.
1: Okay, thanks, Kitty.
2: Marshal, have a drink.
1: No thanks, ask him.
2: Marshal, I've never had any trouble with the law. I don't want any now. This has got nothing to do with you.
1: A deliberate killing is the business of the law anywhere, ask him.
2: He'll have his fair chance.
1: Sure, house odds, huh? I told you Jim Cass is not a fighting man.
2: So you'll do his fighting for him?
1: If I have to.
2: I'm sorry, Marshal.
1: Sure. But you won't stop it, will you?
2: No.
1: You must have a powerful hate.
2: I have.
1: I could lock you up, you know.
2: Mm-hmm. And postpone it for a few days, that's all. And as for running me out of town, I'm leaving anyway. To go out to Cass's. If you want to warn him, you'd better go now.
1: So you can follow me?
2: I can find him without your help.
1: Ask him, I'm going to warn you. You harmed Jim Cass, and I'm going to jail you or kill you.
2: Fair warning, Marshal. If you can do it.
1: I can do it.

0: Anybody home?
1: Hey, Tom! Hush up out there now. Hush up. Stop it. Who is it?
0: It's me, Jim. Matt Dillon.
1: Oh, Matt. Good to see you. What brings you out here?
0: Can I come in?
1: Well, sure. I'll set the coffee to boil. It won't take a minute. Hey, comes scorching, ain't it?
0: Yeah, it sure is.
1: Yes, sir. Gonna be a late winter. Must be something important to bring you way out here on a day like this.
0: It is, Jim.
1: Something about me, Matt?
0: Yeah.
1: Well, say it.
0: You know a man named Ascom? Clint Ascom.
1: Ascom? Nope.
0: A gambler, slick, young, dark-haired.
1: Oh, no, not likely.
0: From Ohio, riverboats.
1: No. I was back east, Pennsylvania, a couple of years ago. You remember that?
0: Yeah, I remember.
1: I met some people, but I don't remember no gamblers. Not no Ascom.
0: Jim, is there any reason why a man you've never even seen before would want to kill you?
1: Kill me?
0: Yeah, that's right.
1: This fella, Ascom... He's here gunning for me?
0: He probably followed me out here. Says he's got good reason. Well, it seemed to me like you ought to know about it if there was a reason like that.
1: I don't know why any man I ever met wanted to kill me.
0: Okay. That's good enough for me, Jim.
1: What are you going to do?
0: Wait for him to come, then take him.
1: Well, seems like I ought to help.
0: No, you just sit tight.
1: Well, at least I'd like to ask him why... Gee, reckon that could be him?
0: Yeah, maybe. I'll take a look. No, it's Chester.
1: Hey, Tom! Shut up out there now. Stop it. Tom! Yeah. Oh, howdy, Chester.
2: Hi there, Jim. Nice dog. Say, Mr. Dillon?
0: Yeah, Chester.
2: Ask him followed you out like you thought. But as soon as he spotted the place he turned off, I come in to tell you like you said.
0: Yeah. Now, that's my mistake. Now we've lost him. He's out there somewhere waiting for us to leave.
2: Well, what'll we do?
0: Jim, maybe you better ride into town with us, huh?
1: And let a gunman scare me off my place. Something no Kiowa or Comanche was ever able to do.
0: All right, Jim. Come on, Chester, we'll head back toward town.
2: Yes, sir, but ain't we...
0: And then circle and come back.
1: Oh, well, he'll likely use that draw back by the barn. That's the way the Kiowa come in.
0: All right, Jim, but you stay in the house now.
1: Don't worry none about me. I ain't got my old scatter gun.
0: Don't use it unless you have to, Jim. Come on, Chester.

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1: Make two.

0: You see anybody, Mr. Dillon?
1: No, not yet. Now, wait a minute.
0: There he is.
1: Yeah. All right, you stay here. I'm going on up.
0: All right, dear.
1: All right, hold it, Askham. You're covered. Don't make a move.
2: Where'd you come from?
1: I'll just take that gun. Chester.
3: Yes, sir.
2: My mistake, Marshal. I guess I underestimated you.
1: I guess you did, Askham. Chester, get the horses and we'll get out of here. Jim, I told you to stay in the house.
4: Man comes to kill me, I gotta ask him why. Just holster your pistol, Matt. This scatter gun will keep him quiet.
1: Now, wait a minute, Jim.
4: Do like I say, Matt. You too, Chester.
0: Mr. Dillon.
1: All right, Chester. Maybe I'd like to hear this, too.
0: Yeah, but I don't like the look in his face.
4: All right, now, mister. My name's Jim Cass. You tell me yours.
2: Askham. Clint Askham.
4: I'm supposed to know you?
2: No.
4: We ever met?
2: No.
4: But you got the notion to kill me?
2: And I'll do it.
4: Not while you're looking down this gun. Now you're going to tell me why. Talk, mister.
2: You killed my best friend. Without reason or sense. In cold blood.
4: Well, that's a lie. I never killed no man.
2: Jameson Cass of Kansas Territory. On the night of June 12th, 2 years ago, in a barroom on the Cincinnati waterfront. You pleaded self-defense and they let you go. Only it wasn't self-defense. It's taken me 2 long years to track you down.
4: But that was an Indian.
2: That was a Delaware Indian. He was my servant and he was my friend. The best friend I ever had. He was as good a man as you are, or any other white man.
1: Jim, is this true?
4: Well, Matt, ain't nothing to kill an Indian, you know that.
2: You had no reason.
4: Well, he jostled me and bothered me. Had no right being there at all with white men.
2: Oh, I'll kill you with my bare hands.
4: Stand back.
1: Askham.
2: You're still taking his part, Marshal. You hate Indians, too.
1: No, Askham, I hate killing of any kind.
2: But Indians don't count. Is that it?
1: If it'd been my friend, I'd probably feel like you do.
2: Not this murder.
1: Askham, did you ever think maybe Jim's got a reason for the way he feels, too?
2: A reason? What reason?
1: Well, out here, there are plenty who feel his way. The situation's different. Indians aren't all like your Delaware. You take a look up there behind the house. That little grass plot with the flowers and the 3 headstones. Now, those are Cass's reasons. His wife and his 2 kids. And Kiowas put them there. Now, I don't hold with what Cass did, but what you're doing's no better.
2: I don't care what his reason is. I come here to kill him. I'm going to do it.
1: Askham.
4: All right, Mr. Indian Lover, you will get your chance. Give him back his gun.
1: Now, Jim.
4: Stand back, Matt. This is between him and me. You stay out of it. Give him the gun, Chester.
1: No, Chester. Jim, can't you see that you're making...
4: I see he ain't going to be satisfied short of blood. Well, now I ain't either.
1: Now, wait a minute,
4: Stand
1: Jim.
4: Stand back, Matt. I'd hate to have to blast you.
1: Use your head, Jim.
4: Man comes to kill me. It's him or me.
0: Mr. Dillon, that's a shotgun.
4: Stay back, I told you.
1: Put it down, Jim.
4: That. I won't be stopped.
0: Mr. Dillon.

0: Jim?
1: Matt, I should have known you was faster than me.
0: I'm sorry, Jim.
1: Oh, you had to. But I figured I had to, too.
0: Chester, give me your kerchief.
2: Here, Marshal. Take mine.
1: Ask him. Maybe I had this coming. I never thought much about that Indian. Maybe I should have.
0: You be quiet, Jim, and lie still.
2: Marshal, I'm sorry I caused this.
0: It's a little late to be sorry, isn't it, Askham? Now, why don't you get out of here?
2: All right, I'm going.
1: Matt.
3: Is he dead?
0: No, he just fainted. Chester, ride into town and get Doc out here as fast as you can.
2: Will you let me get him, Marshal? Least I can do.
0: All right, ask him. Go ahead, but hurry.
3: Mr. Dillon, you think he'll really bring Doc back?
0: Yeah, Chester, he'll bring him back.
3: My, you took an awful chance with that cussed shotgun.
0: Well, it was a gamble, Chester.
3: Yeah, but one you could have lost.
0: Well, maybe you better read me a sermon on the evils of gambling.

0: a moment, our star, William Conrad. When your child raises his hand in the classroom, does the teacher have time to answer his questions? How many questions go unanswered in your schools because teachers in crowded classrooms just don't have the time to get around to each child? 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And now, William Conrad.
1: You know, the frontier saw its share of needless killings. But next week, Dodge City watches the most useless of all. Because of a bullet fired 2 months earlier, 3 men die. And that was the West.
0: Gunsmoke, produced and directed by Norman McDonald, stars William Conrad as Matt Dillon, U.S. Marshal. The script was specially written for Gunsmoke by John Dunkel, with editorial supervision by John Meston. The music was composed and conducted by Rex Corey. Sound patterns by Tom Hanley and Bill James. Featured in the cast were Lawrence Dobkin and Ralph Moody. Harley Bear is Chester, Howard McNair is Doc, and Georgia Ellis is Kitty. Join us again next week for another specially transcribed story on Gunsmoke.

0: Tonight, Gangbusters presents the case of the counterfeit combine, which printed more than $500,000 in bogus bills, until an alert farmer and a hot turkey helped hard-working Secret Service agents close the case.
1: Gangbusters presents as narrator by proxy of tonight's case, the Honorable U.E. Bauman, Chief of the United States Secret Service Treasury Department.
2: Thank you. And good evening, Gangbusters listeners. Our case tonight begins last spring in the city of Chicago. It was early in the evening in an apartment house near Douglas Park, and a slightly built man, carrying what was obviously a box of flowers, bounded up two steps at a time toward the door of a second-floor apartment.
3: Pearl? Pearl, I...
4: Hello, Andy.
3: Gus, hiya.
4: Well, where you been, Andy? 2 hours I've been sitting here, cooling my heels, waiting for you.
3: Ain't Pearl here?
4: Well, who do you think got me in? She's fine company. Where you taking her tonight? Her hair, her nails, the works... When are you celebrating?
3: Pearl!
4: What do you got there, flowers? I thought only college boys brought flowers.
5: Hey, Andy, relax. I'm here. I'm just getting ready for the big night out.
3: Yeah, okay, Pearl. I got some flowers for you.
5: That's nice.
4: You see, you got all the trouble to bring violets.
3: They're orchids.
4: Okay, orchids. What's it get you? That's nice. Bang.
3: Well, she's getting dressed.
4: Now, listen, Andy. We've been associating business a long time. That Pearl don't care no more for you than that. She's out after what she can get.
3: Guts, I don't want no discussion of this again.
4: As soon as something better comes along with more dough, she'll drop you head first. She's a social client.
3: I don't want to hear nothing else about it.
4: Okay, you bought your shoes, walk in them. Anyway, I came here for a conference.
3: About what?
4: Here. Get rid of these.
3: Oh, listen, Gus, I still ain't unloaded half of the last.
4: That's the trouble. The boss says you ain't producing.
3: Who ain't producing? I'm out breaking my back every day.
4: Listen, you got the best go of all the guys. Frank, one of the boys wouldn't grab your territory in a minute, Andy. You got the best counterfeit since Lusty.
3: The counterfeit may be okay, Gus, but do you know how far I got to ride between farmhouses? How many turkeys can I buy, and how many farmers got change in the house for a 20 or a 10?
4: Listen, Andy, them's your problems. The boss says produce or you lose your franchise.
3: I want to talk to the boss.
4: Now, don't you know better than that, Andy?
3: I want to get this thing straightened out.
4: Look. You got a good deal.
3: Yeah.
4: If you get nailed, you don't know the boss or they can't touch him. If he gets nailed, vice versa. So you're better off.
3: Now, tell him I'm getting tired of working the farmers. Tell him I want to work bars or someplace.
4: Listen, we got plenty of guys working the bars. We got too many. Ah, you got a good thing, Andy. I'll just produce. Well, you and Pearl have a good time tonight.
3: Yeah.
4: But tomorrow, get to work.
3: Get to work. Pearl?
5: Well?
3: Well, what?
5: Did you tell him you want to meet the boss?
3: Yeah, I told him.
5: How do you like the hair this way? Chick, huh?
3: Yeah.
5: What'd he say? Look around my neck there, see if I missed any hairs putting it up.
3: No, you didn't miss none, honey.
5: Well, what'd he say?
3: Oh, the same old story. I'll be better off if I don't meet the boss.
5: How do you expect to get ahead in this world if you don't know who you're working for?
3: Tell you the truth, Pearl, I don't care.
5: Well, I do.
3: Why?
5: Because I want to see you get ahead. You never get ahead dealing through Gus. You got to go to somebody higher up, get a better deal. Gus can't give it to you. Listen, that counterfeit costs you 15 cents on the dollar. Right or wrong?
3: Well, that's good stuff, honey. Best I ever seen.
5: And you got to go out and buy chickens and eggs and turkeys with it to get change in the hard stuff. Right or wrong?
3: Well, that's my territory, baby. The farmers.
5: Okay. You take $10 in counterfeit. Of course, you're a buck and a half. You invest a couple of bucks more in eggs or something you got to throw away, plus gas and oil. How much do you make out of the deal?
3: Well, it ain't so terrible, Pearl. We live so bad.
5: And supposing some guy you buy a turkey from, instead of a farmer, he's a Secret Service agent. Then you really bought yourself a turkey.
3: Well, in this business, you got to take risks. It's the nature of it.
5: Button me up the back, will you?
3: Yeah, baby, sure. Oh, they ought to make these things with zippers.
5: Now, next time you see Gus, you put it on the line about where you stand. You don't tell him, I will.
3: Okay, Pearl, I'll tell him.
5: Didn't you say you bought me some flowers?
3: Oh, yeah, I'll get them.
5: No, never mind yet. Just finish the buttoning.
3: Okay.
5: Now, I want you to act like a gentleman when we get to the Tally Ho Club, because that's a
3: Who said we're going to the Tally Ho?
6: I did.
3: Well, they soak you an arm and a leg there.
6: That's where I want to go, to the tally-ho.
7: 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Counterfeit appearing so many different places, unquestionably work of dozens of passes, and indicating well-organized operation. Investigation so far, fruitless. Suggest temporary assignment, this district, as many agents as can be spared. Signed, Deason.
4: Hello, boss.
3: Well, Gus, you're up early this morning.
4: Yeah, I got a big day ahead of me.
3: What's the matter? You got troubles?
4: No, not exactly troubles, but a few of them shovers ain't moving the queer as fast as they could.
3: That's your job, Gus, to make them move it fast. But sooner or later, they're going to grab one of these shovers.
4: Gee, I don't see how they could miss.
3: And when they do, that's when you and I will have to pull up stakes.
4: Anything you say, boss. Well, I'll see you later.
3: Now, just a minute.
4: What?
3: This chap that you have working the farmers, this Andy, what's his name?
4: Trojek, Andy Trojek.
3: Yes, find out if he was at the Tally Ho Club last night.
4: Well, I don't know whether he went there, but he was going out someplace. What?
3: Does he have a girl? Blonde?
4: Yeah, Pearl. Hey, how'd you recognize Andy? You never met him.
3: You pointed him out to me once.
4: Oh, yeah.
3: That blonde is quite a dish.
4: She ain't bad.
3: Andy works the farmers, huh?
4: Yeah.
3: All right, you tell Andy the Secret Service is getting pretty close to him around where he's working.
4: Are they?
3: Tell him he ought to take a trip. Southern Indiana. He should do all right down there. He can take all the time he wants. A couple of weeks.
4: Hey, what is it?
3: Just tell him to take the trip. Work down there. And then, about Pearl. Bring her around to meet me. I think she'd be nice company.
8: Trips I gotta take. Trips!
4: So for how long is it?
8: It's for long enough, Guts.
4: Oh.
8: What's Pearl gonna do without me? She don't like it none, you know. Pearl!
4: Well, she'll be all right.

0: Ready.
1: Well, don't forget to change your socks.
2: That's all you got to say to me? Don't forget to change your socks?
1: Watch out for the cops.
2: Oh, baby, come
1: here. Andy.
2: Honey.
1: In front of people.
0: I'm not people. Now, go on, grab your bag, Andy. Come on, get going.
2: Yeah. Well, I'll write to you, baby.
1: Yeah, write to me. Well, Gus, you shipped him off in a hurry, didn't you?
0: Well, you know how it is, Pearl. Things are getting hard around here. We've got to make the best of a good thing.
1: Yeah? The boss told you?
0: Sure, he told me.
1: Well, you got rid of Andy. What's on your mind? If I didn't have any idea.
0: Well, there's nothing on my mind, Pearl.
1: Look, Gus, let's get something straight. Don't make a play for me. I don't go for your type.
0: Who was going to make a play for you? We're just going to ask you out to have dinner out, that's all.
1: That ain't a play.
0: Well, now, listen, I got my own girl. Just thought maybe you'd like to meet a friend of mine.
1: Who's your friend? Boss?
0: Yeah, just a friend. You want to go or don't you?
1: No.
0: Well, what are you going to do sitting around here?
1: She good looking?
0: Well, ain't bad looking. Got dough. Got plenty.
1: Okay, Gus. You're right. What am I going to do sitting around here?
0: I'll pick you up at 8 o'clock.
3: Well, Gangbusters listeners, you can see that complications were developing within this smooth gang of counterfeiters. And agents of the United States Secret Service are the first to take advantage of such complications.
4: And now back to Gangbusters. And here again by proxy is tonight's narrator, the Honorable U.E. Bauman, Chief of the United States Secret Service.
3: As I was telling you, agents of the United States Secret Service, Treasury Department, were troubled by a gang of well-organized counterfeiters in the Chicago area. In the Chicago office of the Secret Service, Supervising Agent Jack Easton and Agent Al Manners were talking over their problems.
5: If that's not enough, Al, Washington says they'll send me every agent that can be spared from every district in the country.
6: Well, these extra men ought to help some, Mr. Easton, but that counterfeit's just a little too good. Just a little too good.
5: We'll get them, Al.
6: Yeah, I know we'll get them, Mr. Easton, but in the meantime, there's a lot of merchants who are getting nicked.
5: Yes, and farmers. Don't forget the farmers.
6: How can I forget the farmers?
5: You know, when those extra men get in here, I think we'll start concentrating on the farmer angle.
6: That's a lot of territory to cover.
5: I know. And I come from a farm family myself. If there's one thing a farmer does, that's read his mail. Now, we've got to get ourselves up a nice bulletin to send out. We've got to tell the farmers to watch out for strangers using tens and twenties to buy chickens, eggs, turkeys, and so forth. We've got to tell them how to detect this counterfeit and what to do when they see it.
6: Yeah, maybe that's the angle.
5: And we'll have men stationed all over Illinois and Indiana. They can follow up any leads the farmers give us, and fast. What do you think, Al?
6: It's as good as anything.
5: Okay. Start plans to get this warning notice rolling. And map out the locations where you're going to station the men.
1: What you drag me into, Gus?
0: You'll have a good time, Pearl, believe me.
1: Supposed to go out to dinner with a high-class friend of yours, and where do we wind up? Joint with a jukebox.
0: Oh, there he is. Come on.
1: Him?
0: Yeah. Excuse
1: me. Hey.
0: Excuse me, please.
1: That's nice. Dignified, kind of.
0: Didn't I tell you? Well, I'm sorry we're a little late, Ralph. We got caught in traffic.
7: That's all right.
0: Pearl? Ralph. Ralph Pearl.
1: Pleased to meet you.
0: Good. Why don't we sit down?
1: Thank you.
0: Gus, well, I think I better go get my girl, Ralph. You don't mind, huh?
7: I don't mind.
1: Neither do I.
0: Yeah. Well, meet you later.
7: Now, what'll you have to drink, Pearl?
1: Whiskey? Soda on the side, boss.
7: Yeah. Waiter, whiskey, soda on the side.
0: Right.
1: Well, if that's settled, would you like to straighten me out on something, Ralph?
7: Of course, anything.
1: Just how did all this come about? You and me and everything.
7: Well, it's really very simple. Gus is a good friend of mine. He's been describing

0: certain gorgeous blonde to me, and I said I'd like to meet her.
1: So, here we are.
0: Not sorry?
1: No, not me. I'm the last person in the world to get sorry. By the way, what line of work are you in? I always like to know what my gentleman friends do.
0: You're not really interested, are you?
1: Okay, if you're ashamed of it.
0: There's nothing to be ashamed of. I'm, a bookie.
1: A bookie?
0: I take bets on racehorses.
1: I know what a bookie does. Where's that waiter with my drink?
0: He'll be here. I'm sorry to bring you to this place, but it was most convenient for Gus. We'll have dinner downtown someplace. Mm.
1: Gus didn't go to get his girl, did he?
0: He said that's where he was going.
1: He won't meet us later, will he?
0: You mind?
1: Mind? Tickled to death?
0: You want to know something? I think we're going to get along fine.
1: I'll go you one better. I think we're going to get along great.
0: good.
2: We just got another wire, Mr. Easton.
3: Oh?
2: Some more of the counterfeit showed up down in Sullivan County, southern Indiana.
3: Who have you got working there, Al?
2: Miller.
3: Mm-hmm. That looks like somebody is trying to make the best of a good thing down there. Look, why don't you take a run down to Sullivan and work along with Miller?
2: Okay.
3: And you better get going right away, before the shover moves on.
2: I've got my car right over in the lot. I'll be on my way in 15 minutes.
0: Let her ring, baby.
1: I really ought to answer now.
0: Why?
1: I wonder all night who it was. Hello?
4: Hello, is that all you got to say to me? How are you? Where you been for three nights? I'm burning up the wires trying to get you.
1: Andy, where are you?
4: In Sullivan, Indiana, honey. I've been working the countryside around here. Oh, I'm making a mint. You miss me, sweetheart?
1: Of course.
4: I'll be home Sunday.
1: Well, if you're doing so well, Andy, why don't you stay out?
4: Well, I want to see you, baby. I want to talk to you. I'll call you again tomorrow night.
1: You'll be here Sunday.
4: Yeah, but I...
1: Look, Andy, I haven't eaten any dinner. I got my hat and coat on. I just gotta go out and eat. I'm starved.
4: Pearl, what are you giving me? What kind of brush is this?
1: Call me tomorrow, huh? Bye, Andy. Huh?
3: Don't look so disgusted.
1: Now you see what I gotta put up with.
0: You can handle him, can't you?
1: I don't know, Ralph. I may need a little help.
0: What do you mean?
1: I mean... Now's the time for us to put our cards on the table. Okay?
0: All right.
1: I presume you are interested in me, more or less.
0: Well, I don't think there's any doubt about that. You want me to do something about Andy?
1: Well, you are his boss, aren't you?
0: Pearl, you won't have any trouble with Andy. First, you'll move where he can't find you. And second, if he becomes too insistent, Gus will have a little talk with him.
5: Seven, eight, nine, ten, 20. Here's the change, mister.
6: Thanks. How do you keep one of these turkeys quiet?
5: Well, you bought him from me. That's your problem now.
6: Yeah. Well, I'll manage.
5: Hey, it's a funny thing, mister. Just the other day, I got a notice from the United States Secret Service in the mail. Hey, wait a minute. Where? Hazel! Hazel! Where's that circular from the Secret Service? Hazel!
7: Hello?
6: Pearl, baby.
7: Oh, hello, Andy.
6: Oh, sweetheart, I didn't sleep all night. You were kind of short with me on the phone. What's the matter? Weren't you feeling good? You lonely?
7: I'm all right. Look, where are you? You still in Indiana?
6: Yeah, Sullivan in a booth in a drugstore. Listen, honey, I don't like this traveling at all.
7: You don't, huh?
6: No, when I get back Sunday, I'm going to tell Gus to give it to the boss straight.
7: Well, let me tell you something. I've been asking you for months to find out who the boss is. I know him.
6: You do?
7: You bet I do, and we're the best of friends.
6: Pearl.
7: The very best of friends. And you might as well stay in Sullivan.
6: What?
7: If you come in Sunday, you'll find me gone. I'm packing right now. Goodbye.
6: Pearl. Pearl. Pearl. The boss. The best of friends.
2: All right, mister.
6: Hey.
2: Secret Service.
6: What do you want with me?
2: Just a few words and a little of your time. Is that your car parked outside the Chevy?
6: I don't have a car.
2: We'll see about that. That car was used by a man answering your description to shove a few counterfeit bills in farmers' One of them got your license number. See what you're carrying.
6: Stay out of my pockets. You got no right. Okay, you nailed me.
2: Sure. A stack of counterfeit 20s in your pocket, and then you make an admission. Now go on. Walk out of here. You're going back to Chicago.

0: This has got me worried, Mr. Easton. I don't too much like the idea of trusting that Andy, even if he is sore about the girl.
1: Now, if he made a break, he wouldn't get very far. We've got every door covered.
0: Well, that's not what I mean. I mean, what's he telling Gus over there? What we've told him to, or is he telling him this place is loaded with Secret Service agents?
1: That's a chance we have to take, Al. We've got nothing on anybody except Andy. He says this Gus is the contact man, and Gus can lead us to the boss.
0: I don't like doing business this way.
1: Well, I don't think Andy will pull any fast one. He's too burned up about the boss stepping in and taking over his girl.
0: Well, maybe... Uh-oh. Gus is getting up.
1: Yeah.
0: There he goes, out the door.
1: Okay, Al. Get behind Gus and stay there.
0: Yeah. I'll phone you later. Keep your fingers crossed.
1: On both hands, Al. On both hands.
2: Okay, Mr. Easton. I've done your job for you.
1: Sit down, Andy.
2: Thanks.
1: Did you tell Gus you wanted some more count of it?
2: Yeah, I told him.
1: What did he say?
2: Said he'd get it for me.
1: What about Pearl? Did you ask Gus if he knew where she was?
2: Yeah. Said he had no idea. Look, Mr. Easton, when you get him, don't let me near her or this boss, whoever he is. I'll tear him apart.
1: You don't have to worry about that. We'll keep you plenty separated. Okay, let's get going. I think it's safe enough now.

0: Supervising Agent Easton.
1: This is Al.
0: Were you able to stay behind, Gus?
1: You bet, all the way. He went to an apartment house on Ithaca, 6722, and he went upstairs to the third floor to an apartment occupied by one Ralph Walters. And he's still up there.
0: Ralph Walters?
1: Yeah. I checked on him with the janitor. Walters owns an offset print shop downtown.
0: Print shop, huh? That could be our man.
1: Could be. I'd swear to it.
0: All right, Al. I'll round up the boys and we'll be right over. I want to have a talk with this Mr. Ralph Walters.
2: And now back to Gangbusters.
3: And then Andy tells me, Buzz, he tells me, Gus, if you run into Pearl any place, tell her I gotta see her.
4: Fine chance he's got.
5: Well, Pearl, you want to go back to Andy?
4: Is that a joke?
3: Hey, how about another drink? What's the matter? You got prohibition back around here or something?
4: Something.
5: All right, baby.
6: How about you, honey? The same?
5: Yes, the same.
6: Okay.
5: Great girl, Gus.
3: Yeah. But just watch out. Boss, she don't do the same thing to you she did to Andy.
5: I'm not worried.
3: Well, the guy's around with more money than you got, you know.
5: Gus, you're a pretty smart boy.
3: Yeah?
5: You've been sticking your neck out long enough. You work on the inside from now on. We'll get somebody else to contract the shovers.
3: Oh, a promotion. Thanks, boss.
5: We've got the best set of plates ever. We can go on for years. Never get touched. We can... Pearl!
3: Maybe she got her head caught in the icebox.
5: Pearl!
6: Okay, I'll be in there.
3: Guess she didn't.
5: Well, hurry up, Pearl. We...
3: Uh-oh.
7: That's it, boys. Be smart. Don't make a move.
6: He knocked on the kitchen door. They said it was the janitor.
7: We're Secret Service agents.
5: Now, listen here.
0: Be quiet for a while. We want to do a little talking first. When we get finished, you can gab all you want. We'll be all ears.
8: Well, Gangbusters listeners, before that night was over, agents of the Secret Service had recovered hundreds of thousands of dollars in bogus money and the plates from which it was printed. The names of a dozen or so passers of counterfeit were also known to them. The general roundup began. Members of this gang are now serving terms ranging from 4 to 14 years in various federal penitentiaries.
9: Well, thank you, Chief U.E. Bauman, for this insight into the work of the United States Secret Service Treasury Department. Now, you've told me that there are still thousands of bogus $10 and $20 bills in circulation. So, in place of our regular clue tonight, here is a detailed description of these bills. Anyone who handles money should take a pad and pencil and write down this information.
10: Attention all citizens, retail merchants and cashiers in particular. To save yourself money, be on the alert for counterfeit $10 and $20 bills on the Federal Reserve Bank of Chicago. Letter G, G as in George, in a seal on the face of the bill, left side.
1: If you have such a $10 bill, check the portrait of Alexander Hamilton. On the counterfeit, the hairline has an unnaturally white appearance. If you have a $20 bill with letter G in the seal, look for one of these numbers on the face of the bill in the lower right-hand corner. G110, H110, I110, J110, K108 or L108. For further details, consult your bank or the nearest office of the United States Secret Service.
10: Warning, when you accept counterfeit money, you are the loser. These counterfeit $10 and $20 notes on the Federal Reserve Bank of Chicago are very deceptive and are expertly reproduced. The silk threads found in the paper of genuine bills are simulated by red ink marks, or cannot be found at all. If in doubt, carefully compare a suspected note with a genuine one, or telephone police or the U.S. Secret Service.
9: If you are given one of these counterfeit $10 or $20 notes, attempt to delay the party and notify your local police or the nearest office of the United States Secret Service at once. Tonight's case was dramatized by Stanley Niss and directed by William Sweets, with Mandel Kramer and Elspeth Eric in leading roles. Jay Jackson speaking. Gangbusters is a Phillips H. Lord production.
11: 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Another adventure of George Valentine.
12: Personal notice. Danger is my stock and trade. If it's something you can't handle and it must remain strictly confidential, you got a job for me, George Valentine. Write full details.
13: Dear Mr. Valentine, I've worked very hard to get what I want out of life. A successful marriage. A husband who's highly respected in the community. Everything. Now, by one of her foolish whims, my own sister threatens to destroy all that. She's been missing for 2 days and must be found without any publicity. That's why I'm calling on you.
14: Calling on you instead of the police. Phone me this afternoon when my husband is sure not to be here. Tuxedo Lake, 673. I'll be at your office any time you say. Signed, Edith Wilder.
12: Tuxedo Lake, huh? Uh-huh. That little body of water's become very fashionable lately.
14: Well, I don't want to sound grasping, George, but if the Wilders live on the exclusive island in Tuxedo Lake...
12: Yeah, I know, Brooksy. The fee could be a thing of beauty. All right, call Mrs. Wilder for an appointment at the office tomorrow morning.
13: After thinking it over, Mr. Valentine, I decided to bring Angela's husband with me.
15: Oh, Edith, you shouldn't have hired this man's services. Angela is free to do anything she chooses now.
13: Leave this to me, Walter. This is my sister's husband, Mr. Phillipson.
12: Mr. Phillipson?
15: How do you do?
12: My assistant, Miss Brooks.
14: How do you do?
13: How do you do?
12: Do you mind if she takes some notes? So far, I'm in the dark about this whole thing.
14: Anytime you're ready.
13: It'll take just a few not very pleasant words. Angela's disappeared again. This time, there's every reason to believe it'll cause a scandal none of us will ever live down.
15: Oh, Edith.
12: Mrs. Wilder, just how old is your sister?
13: Well, she's 2 years younger than I am, 42. You'll get all the information you need, and I'm sure you'll know just how to proceed.
15: You may as well tell him the whole truth, Edith, as long as you've gone this far.
13: Walt,
14: do you want me to put all this down, George?
12: No, Brooks. See, I think we'll get to the point right now. Look, Mrs. Wilder, what about the whole truth?
13: Oh, I wanted to avoid that.
15: You see, Mr. Valentine, I'm Angela's third husband.
12: Take it down from here, Brooksy.
14: Right, George.
15: The third man she's married through a matrimonial agency.
13: And now corresponding with another man before she's even divorced from Walter.
12: Oh, I see.
13: No matter what happens, this must never come out. You don't know how people are out at Tuxedo Lake. Even if my own husband found this out...
12: When I put the word confidential in my ad, Mrs. Wilder, I meant it. Now, Mr. Phillipson, are you sure your wife was corresponding with another man?
15: Yes, I found a letter from him and his picture in a bureau drawer. I tore it up right in front of her face and threw it in the fire.
12: Well, that wasn't very smart. It might have helped you get a divorce without paying through the nose.
15: Oh, I realize that now.
12: What do you mean by that?
15: Well, last Monday, I had lunch with Angela. She said she'd settle for $20,000 in cash in our house on Tuxedo Island.
12: And you mean you just shelled out $20,000 like that?
15: Yes, that same afternoon. It seemed the easiest way. She threatened to sue me for desertion if I left her and take all the money I have if she took me to court and tied up my contracts. Oh, I'm a builder, you know, and it would cost me much more than that.
13: I just want you to bring Angela back here before she causes a scandal that will wreck all our lives.
12: Mr. Phillipson, would you recognize the man in that picture if you ever saw him?
15: I can't be sure. I suppose so. I was so upset I don't even remember the name, if there was one.
14: George, don't you think we ought to get the name of that marriage club?
15: I ought to know that. That's the way I met her. It's the Selby Friendship Club. Meet your companion for life.
13: The important thing is this, Mr. Valentine. Walter is staying with me and my husband on the island. So far, we only told Richard that Angela is off visiting some friends. It must remain that way.
12: Okay, I'll do my best. You'd better give me the keys to your place, Phillipson. Maybe I can pick up a lead there.
15: Here you are. That's that. When a woman is just over 40, well over 60...
13: Oh, this is no time for you to feel sorry for yourself, Walter.
12: Yeah, Brooksy, take these keys. I'll meet you on the landing at Tuxedo Lake in a couple of hours. Then we'll go over to Mr. Phillipson's house.
13: Okay, George. Well, what are you going to do, Mr. Valentine?
12: Pay a visit to the Selby Friendship Club. See what I can find out about Angela's unknown suitor.

0: Now, Mr. Selby, I'm afraid I'm not mistaken.
1: I can't believe it, Mr. Valentine. Not Angela Kramer Holloway, Philiston.
0: Amazing how you remember the names of all her husbands. But, of course, you've been providing her with them for years.
1: Young man, I don't like your cynical tone.
0: So sorry. I guess I got out of the wrong side of the bed this morning.
1: The Friendship Club serves a very definite purpose.
0: Yeah, I know.
1: Bringing together people with identical interests has proven much more successful than aimless courtships and haphazard romances. Our motto is meet your companion for life.
0: Such as Mrs. Angela Kramer Holloway, Philiston.
1: Of course, there are exceptions,
0: all right,
1: but...
0: let's skip the spiel, Cupid. It stands to reason that if Angela got the romantic urge again, she'd patronize the Friendship Club, which gave us such excellent service in the past.
1: Well, I'm sorry to disappoint you, sir. I know of no correspondence between Mrs. Philiston and any of my clients.
0: You sure about that?
1: In fact, Mr. Valentine, I tore up Angela's card in our files. After a year, I assumed she was blissfully united with that nice elderly Mr. Philiston.
0: Well, don't get a nervous breakdown, friend. You can always type another card. Now, look, you put out a bulletin, don't you? Listing the different eager beavers bent on matrimony?
1: Yes, indeed. Once every month.
0: Well, if I could get a hold of your latest bulletin, maybe Mr. Philiston could spot the man he saw in that letter.
1: Unfortunately, the new bulletin won't be off the press at the Bixby Printers for another week. Then I shall be glad to let you see one.
0: Thanks a lot.
1: Oh, don't mention it. But if you think I'm just one of those fly-by-night marriage bureaus, you're sadly mistaken. I've spent 30 years bringing together people who thought they didn't have a soulmate in the world.
0: Goodbye, Mr. Selby.
2: Well, George, looks as though this trip to Philiston's house wasn't worth the boat ride across the lake.
0: Yeah, Angel. Everything neat as a pin inside there. Not a sign of violence anywhere.
2: Well, we don't have much to work on, do we?
0: Well, I thought I could get something out of Selby. That was a complete washout.
2: Well, George.
0: Yeah, Brooksie?
2: May I say something? I mean, as a woman.
0: I wouldn't have you say it any other way.
2: Oh. Well, did you notice Mrs. Philiston's closets?
0: Like any other woman's, why?
2: Stuffed to overflowing with furs, lined with dozens of dresses and racks of shoes.
0: Look, this is no time to comment on feminine extravagance, Angel.
2: Yeah, but how about feminine psychology?
0: Huh?
2: Well, members of our sex just don't leave all those frills and fripperies behind, especially when we're supposed to be running off with another man.
0: Yeah. Hey, wait a minute, Brooksy, you got something.
2: Mm-hmm.
0: Look, get to a phone.
2: Okay, I saw one in the living room.
0: Call the Wilders. If Edith doesn't want to walk over here, ask her for a quick inventory of her sister's things.
2: Of course. She'll know if Angela took anything with her.
0: How do you like that? She can't just be missing. Nothing
3: is
0: simple.
3: Nothing ever is, my friend.
0: Hey, where did you come from?
3: Who are you, one of Angela's friends? It's hard to tell. Sometimes they're young, sometimes they're old.
0: What have you got to do with Angela?
3: Oh, nothing. I'm just her son.
0: Son?
3: So you see, I speak with authority. Can I get you a drink?
0: Well, if you're her son, aren't you at all concerned about what's happened to her since Monday?
3: I haven't been able to sleep one single night.
0: Now, that's obvious.
3: I have the greatest admiration for my mother and her assorted husband. I'm Bud Kramer. I spring from Mama's number one marriage club bargain. Are you going to be the fourth, Papa?
0: The name's Valentine. I'm here to see if I can find your mother.
3: Get out.
0: Hey, now, wait a minute.
3: I said get out. If you never find her, it'll be the best break I ever got. This house will belong to me, and I'll come into some money.
0: If you don't stop sticking your chin in my face, son, I'm going to have to do something about it.
3: Oh, it's fine to have a mother you can respect. You know, you can always help her with her letters when she decides it's time for another husband. Well, didn't you hear me? Get out of here!
0: Let's not be a problem, huh?
3: Let go of my arm.
0: You'd better go upstairs and go to bed. You've had a busy night. You've been getting around today, too. Go on, sleep it off.
3: Yeah, I'll do that. I'll sing myself to sleep with Brahms' lullaby. Or maybe I'll make it Mother McCree. Be sure to find my mother, will you? Tell her how much a little boy needs her.
2: George, who was that? What did he mean?
0: We'll get to him later. What did Edith say?
2: Hmm. Well, it's the strangest thing, darling.
0: Yeah, what is?
2: Edith says apparently Angela didn't take a stitch of clothing with her. And you know that blue plaid dress hanging over the chair in her bedroom?
0: Yeah, I saw it.
2: Well, Walter said that was the one she wore the day he gave her the $20,000 and she disappeared.
0: With a towel around her or a bathing suit? Oh, no, Brooksy, this doesn't whack up at all.
2: Yeah, I know.
0: It's beginning to look more like something for homicide, not missing persons.
2: Well, Lieutenant Riley is just going to love us when we present him with this case.
0: Well, of course, we're not sure yet. Brooksy, I'm going to take one more stab at keeping this confidential.
2: Meaning?
0: A visit to Bixby Printers. I'd like to get a preview of next month's bulletin of the Friendship Club.

0: I know Selby's bulletin hasn't come out yet, Mr. Bixby, but could I take a look at the advance proofs?
1: Well, I suppose I could do that for you. They're right over here.
2: Oh, we'll have them back in the morning. We just want someone to take a look at.
1: I take it, Mr. Valentine, you're from the police.
0: Well, let's just say I'm working with the police.
1: Well, okay, just so long I don't lose any time on the job. Yeah, they're right here in this file. I just had them out a couple hours ago. Selby called up and wanted something ripped out before he went to press.
2: Oh. George, that would be after you talked to him.
0: Yeah, I know. Look, Bixby, have you got that part Selby wanted left out?
2: Was there a picture of a man in it?
1: No, as I remember it, it was the listing of a lady. She must have changed her mind. Happens all the time. Sent the picture back to Mr. Selby by messenger. But here's the copy that went with it, if you want to see it.
0: Yeah. Friendship Club member number 40. Young, attractive divorcee. Amiable, fun-loving, anxious to live life to the fullest. Major interests, good books, cooking, and so forth and so on.
2: Well, that's a dead end.
0: Yeah. All right, Mr. Bixby, we'll have these back to you in the morning first thing. Let's get back, Brooksy.
2: You know, I'm beginning to feel like a Tuxedo Lake commuter.

0: It's all very well to be exclusive, George, but I'd hate to make this trip to the island every time I came home late.
1: Yeah, it is kind of dark, Angel. But that green light way up ahead, that's the Philistine dock.
0: Say, what happens if Mr. Philistine doesn't recognize any of these Romeos in the bulletin as Angela's boyfriend?
1: Well, suspecting what we do, Brooksy, we'll just have to dump the case in Lieutenant Riley's lap tomorrow morning.
0: We won't be giving him much to work on, except our suspicions.
1: And the fact that when a woman walks around with $20,000 in cash, she just naturally... Hey, Brooksy, that motorboat coming toward us.
0: Well, they can see us. They've got their searchlight right on us.
1: Well, I can't see a thing with that glare.
0: Turn, George, turn. They're coming right at us.
1: I'm trying. What's the matter with you? Oh, can't you see it? Brooksy!

0: return to tonight's adventure, George Valentine, in just a moment. Meanwhile, a word about preparedness and that summer holiday. If you're planning a vacation trip with the family car, here's a suggestion from a whole group of service folks, the men at Standard Stations and at independent Chevron gas stations. As soon as you can, stop in. They'll be glad to give your car a troubleshooting vacation check. 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To guard against that kind of mishap on your vacation, get a bumper-to-bumper inspection before you leave. Comes the day you're ready to start out, make sure your car has its two best highway friends, Chevron Supreme Gasoline and RPM Motor Oil. Wherever your vacation takes you in the West, just keep in mind that the men at independent Chevron gas stations and Standard stations say, and mean, we'll take better care of your car. And now back to tonight's adventure of George Valentine. A small outboard motorboat heading toward the island in Tuxedo Lake. Suddenly, out of the darkness roars a powerful motorboat, its searchlight blinding George and Claire. A sudden, terrifying crash as the boat upsets, leaving its shaken occupants to struggle ashore. And now, a few minutes later, in front of the fireplace in the Philiston home, George and Claire are trying to puzzle out just what they might have stumbled on in this strange case of Angela Philiston. Angela, still married, but corresponding with a matrimonial club, and now missing for days.
1: Oh, George, this fire feels wonderful.
2: Yeah, it sure does. Well, there's one thing, sure. Whoever just tried to feed us to the fish is right here on Tuxedo Lake.
1: Yeah, but what is it we know that we don't know we know?
2: Oh, Brooksy, at this point, I don't know from nothing. The three people who might possibly want us out of the way are right here on this island. Bud Kramer, Angela's son, who hates his own mother.
1: Mr. Philiston, who got such a raw deal from Angela, the one and only time he used the services of the Friendship Club.
2: Yeah, that's right. And Sister Edith, who said she'd do anything to keep a breath of scandal from the swank shores of Tuxedo Island.
1: All this doesn't exactly give you a comfortable feeling, does it?
2: Brooksy, before we see Lieutenant Riley in the morning, we're going to check every boat tied up around this lake.
1: George, where are you going?
2: Hey, come here, Brooksy.
1: Huh? George, the Philiston boat.
2: Yeah, the Angela. Tied up right here in front of the house, as innocent as you please. And look at this big dent right here on her nose, all the paint scraped off.
1: Well, it looks more and more like it has to be one of those three.
2: Yeah.
1: There's somebody out there in the lake, George.
2: Oh, what a night. Just hope whoever was using this boat tonight left the keys in it.

0: Valentine, I've told you. I went into the village to celebrate.
1: Sounds phony to me, bud.
2: What have you got to celebrate with your mother missing?
0: Well, that's what I was celebrating.
1: Let's skip that routine.
0: I was feeling pretty good, so I thought I'd swim across the lake.
2: Clothes and all?
0: Seemed like a good idea at the time. Suddenly, I had to prove to myself that I was a reasonable facsimile of a man.
1: Yeah.
0: Guess I'm not in very good shape.
1: How about this version, bud? You tied up the Angela after you plowed into us. And you were swimming away from the island toward the shore.
2: Then you'd be in the clear.
0: I don't know what you two are talking about.
1: We'll see about that later. Now, you go upstairs to your room and stay there.
0: Look, you can't order me around.
1: I said go to your room.
0: Yeah, go to your room, buddy. When I was a kid, whenever I was in the way, Angela would say, go to your room, buddy. My adoring mother. Fun-loving. Anxious to live life to the fullest. Oh, where's my wandering mother tonight?
2: I can't help feeling sorry for that boy, George.
1: To tell you the truth, I wasn't listening to him very hard.
2: What?
1: These red flagstones in front of the fireplace.
2: Yeah, what about them?
1: Red stains on red flagstones wouldn't show up very clearly ordinarily. But the light of the fire brings them out.
2: Huh?
1: Look at them, Brooksy.
2: Is that blood?
1: Could be. This might be the sign of violence we didn't find when we went over this place before.
2: Well, if you're right, Lieutenant Riley will certainly have something to work on when we come back here in the morning.
1: And if I'm right, Brooksy, it means Angela Philiston was murdered.
3: All right, Valentine. Where are these bloodstains you dragged me out here to see?
2: Well, George, they're gone.
1: Wait a minute. What is this? Someone scrubbed these flagstones clean during the night.
3: You don't say.
1: Oh, what a metal midget I turned out to be. I should have stayed right here while you went back to town, Brooksy.
2: But how could anybody know what we found?
1: Oh, well, at least I'm bright enough to know the answer to that one. Somebody knew every move we made last night.
3: Ah! Stop sounding like a bee picture. Next you'll be talking about trap doors and hidden passages.
2: Oh, that's not fair, Lieutenant Riley.
3: I get dragged out of bed. I bring the best men in the department out here with me. They dredge the lake, and all they're coming up with is some undernourished trout.
1: All right, Riley. Give me a chance to think, will you?
3: Hayes here. Look at him. One of the best men in our lab, crawling around on his knees like a charwoman, looking for something that isn't here.
4: I'll be through here in a minute, Lieutenant.
3: Oh, I can't thank you enough for that bracing, invigorating trip across the lake, Valentine, but I've got better things to do with my time!
1: Lieutenant, somebody tried to run us down on the lake last night, and he was using Philiston's boat.
3: Yeah.
4: Oh, Lieutenant.
3: Yeah, what is it, Hayes?
4: These red particles between the cracks in the floor here, they might mean something.
1: All right, be careful with those, Hayes, very careful.
4: Got them in this bottle. You want to initial the label, Lieutenant, in case we ever need it for evidence?
3: Yeah, sure, sure. But just remember this, Valentine. If this proves to be ketchup from the weenie roast they had in this fireplace, I'll... So help me, I'll do it!
1: What do you say we wait and see, Lieutenant? It may not be ketchup at all. Just barbecue sauce. The kind that's too hot to handle.
3: Well, Valentine was right. It was blood, all right. Human blood.
5: Angela's? I don't understand. Who'd want to kill her?
6: Oh, I can't believe it.
1: We found it's the same blood type as your sister's, Mrs. Wilder.
6: Oh, no. No.
2: Now, that's not going to help at all, Mrs. Wilder.
6: Oh, I know I may have sounded selfish and petty. Just thinking of the scandal Angela might cause, but now that it looks as though my sister was murdered, none of that matters.
3: All right, folks, all right. Let's settle down and do some straight talking, huh? Mr. Philiston.
5: Yes, Lieutenant.
3: Well, this is the way it shapes up. Your wife never left the island. If she did, she was carried out after she was murdered in front of that fireplace. And we'll find the body if we have to dig up every inch around Tuxedo Lake.
5: Lieutenant, I admit I wanted to hate Angela when I found out what she was doing. But I'll give everything I own to find the man who killed her.
6: Mr. Valentine, you were trying to track down the man Angela was corresponding with. What did you find out at that friendship club?
1: I did have some pictures for Mr. Philiston to identify. But they're all at the bottom of the lake now.
2: Yes, very convenient.
3: About the $20,000, Mr. Philiston, that you were supposed to have given your wife.
5: No, what about it?
3: We checked into all of your accounts. There's no record of any withdrawal like that.
5: Well, I took that money out of a safe deposit box.
1: Well, that's not where most people keep that much money, is it, Mr. Philiston?
5: Oh, no, but being in the building game, it pays to be able to put your hands on ready cash.
3: All right, that's your story.
5: Oh, I know what you're thinking, but you're wrong. Maybe it was foolish to resort to a marriage club. But I was lonely. She never brought me any happiness, but I never heard Angela.
7: Well, we're going to stay right here at headquarters because we got a lot of things to talk about.
3: I'm still checking on Bud Kramer's story. All he does is prattle about his amiable, fun-loving mother.
1: Oh, he's still at it, huh? Look, Brooksy.
2: Yes, George.
1: You stick right here. Lieutenant, you don't mind if I duck out for a few minutes, do you?
3: Oh, I won't waste time asking you why.
1: Oh, but I'll tell you. There's a little angle to this case I overlooked. But I'm going to take care of it right now.

0: Come on, Selby, give. You were holding out on me before, weren't you?
1: Well, I answered all of your questions to the best of my knowledge.
0: You mean you just told me as much as you thought I should know. But now you got to open up, Selby. This is a murder case, and the police are in on it.
1: Oh, dear.
0: Well, come on, give.
1: All right. You understand, I had to think of my business, what it might sound like if Angela's disappearance ever got into the papers. You know.
0: Never mind that, Cupid. Get to the point.
1: Yes, yes, of course. I suppose I should have told you that Angela was the second wife of Walter Phillison met through the Friendship Club.
2: Well, well, surprise.
1: That's the truth.
0: Some names, Selby, some facts.
1: Well, the name of Phillison's first wife was Frieda Merritt. She was a widow, pretty well off.
0: Yeah?
1: They were married 5 years ago, and then she...
0: Then what?
1: She was out alone fishing about 2 years ago. Her boat turned over, and she was drowned. But it was an accident, Mr. Valentine. The police said it was.
0: Uh-huh. Better get your hat, Selby.
1: Why, where are we going?
0: Police headquarters. I want you to repeat that story to Lieutenant Riley. I think we found the answer to just what's been happening over there on Tuxedo Island.

0: Well, thanks, Mr. Selby. Now, what about this, Williston?
1: I suppose I should have known this would have come out anyway.
2: Why didn't you tell us before that you got your first wife through Selby's Friendship Club?
3: Yes, you made us believe you were just a lonely man. And that was the first time you ever did anything like that.
1: Does any man ever want to admit that he was played for a fool twice?
0: What's that supposed to mean?
1: Frieda and I went too happy after a while.
0: And she died. Well, believe me, we're going to check into that accident, and much more thoroughly this time, now that we know what we're looking for.
1: That was an accident.
0: And what about Angela?
1: Oh, I don't know what happened to Angela after I gave her the $20,000.
0: Of which we find no record.
4: I'm sorry, Mr. Felliston, but I had to tell them what I knew.
1: Oh, leave me alone.
4: Oh, I do hope there'll be as little mention of the Friendship Club as possible in this affair.
3: Is that all you've got to worry about, Mr. Selby?
4: Of course, Miss Brooks. I've spent years and years building
0: up... Okay, Selby, okay. You can beat it now. We'll call you when we need you.
4: Yes, Lieutenant. Of course.
2: Just a minute, Lieutenant.
0: Huh?
2: Is it your usual practice to let a murderer walk out of your office?
0: Huh? What are you talking about?
1: You mean Selby?
4: What kind of a joke is this supposed to be? I told you all I knew.
0: Let me in on this, Valentine.
3: Me too.
4: I'd certainly like to know what you're talking about.
2: You had me on the hook for a long time, Selby, until I started remembering a few things.
4: Lieutenant, he doesn't know what he's saying.
0: Well, suppose we listen anyway.
2: And stop squirming, Mr. Lonely Hearts. You can't talk your way out of this. It's there in black and white.
1: Please, Mr. Valentine, tell us what you know.
2: When I first walked into your office, Selby, you said you thought Mrs. Philiston was happily married.
4: Well, yes.
2: You said you even took a card out of the file and tore it up.
4: That's right.
2: But then why did you have her name listed in your new bulletin as a likely marriage prospect?
4: That's a lie.
2: Friendship Club member number 40, young, attractive divorcee, amiable, fun-loving, anxious to live life to the fullest.
3: Of course. That was a description of Angela. We never thought of it because we were looking for a man.
0: Those are the same words her son keeps repeating like a drunken parrot.
2: Words he could never forget because they were the ones Angela always used when she was looking for a new husband.
1: That's the same way she described herself in the ad I answered.
4: Lieutenant, you don't believe...
2: Save it, Cupid. You just ran your business too well. And that's what's going to hang you.

0: George, I still don't understand what reason Selby had for killing Angela.
1: Because Cupid got double-crossed, Angel.
0: Double-crossed?
1: Yep. According to Riley, Selby had quite a little racket on the side. Like Angela, for instance.
0: Oh?
1: He saw she was getting restless with a man so much older than herself.
0: I see. So why not get a nice fat settlement from the old boy? The Friendship Club can always come up with a new husband.
1: They would have split that $20,000, Brooksy. But when she said, no go, and if you do anything about it, I'll go to the police, he killed her and buried her body.
0: Hmm. Selby didn't miss a trick, did he? Even to using Philistine's boat to run us down.
1: Well, he knew what the police would think when they learned about how he married the first Mrs. Philistine and how she died. Which, by the way, was an accident.
0: Oh, darling, I'm so glad.
1: Hmm?
0: That we met in a nice, normal way.
1: Hmm? Oh, yeah. A USO canteen. Yeah, I remember. You were one of the hostesses.
0: Yeah. Yeah.
1: You walked up and said, demurely, what about it, soldier? Dance?
0: Oh, yeah. Wasn't it beautiful?
1: Yeah. And then I said...
0: And that was that. After all, no girl could resist such a pretty compliment.
2: It's after 8 o'clock, and every minute counts. Mary's going to lead the promenade at the senior ball, if she ever gets there. Right now, she's with Roger in his car, and there's a big silence. Roger choked the engine and flooded the carburetor. Too bad. 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Next week, when you tune our way for another adventure of George Valentine, you'll hear...
3: One of the many voices of darkness that echo through the tunnel of love.
1: Now, calm yourself, Claire.
0: What's that up ahead?
1: Yeah, what is that dim light, Dimmick? Seems to be coming from the wall of the tunnel.
0: It looks like a man. Maybe he's in trouble. You better hurry.
3: Patience. We can travel only as fast as the water flows through the tunnel. It's like fate, carrying it.
0: That man's got a gun in his hand.
1: And pointed right at us. Down on the boat, everybody. That guy means business.

Tonight's adventure of George Valentine has been brought to you by Standard of California on behalf of independent Chevron gas stations and Standard stations throughout the West. Let George Do It stars Robert Bailey as George, with Francis Robinson as Claire. Wally Mayer appears as Lieutenant Riley. Tonight's story was written by David Victor and Herbert Little Jr. and directed by Don Clark. Also heard in the cast were Irene Tedrow as Edith, Paul McVeigh as Walter, Jack Edwards as Bud, Joe Forte as Selby, and Stanley Farrar as Bixby. The music is composed and conducted by Eddie Dunstetter. Your announcer, John Heaston. Listen again next week, same time, same station, to Let George Do It. This is the Mutual Don Lee.

0: The F.W. 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
1: For the benefit of those who tuned in hoping to hear Cass Daly, may I introduce myself? My name is Richard Rogue. I'm a private investigator. I said it and I'm glad. Private investigator. That's the Harvard way of saying I'm a guy who has parlayed a hard head and a great curiosity about other people's affairs into a career. At least that's the way the homicide squad's Lieutenant Urban, who shares my interest in unalive bodies, feels about me. And I'd also better tell you now that I have a certain personal idiosyncrasy. I hold audible consultations with my alter ego once in a while when I'm confused and in need of advice. His name is Ugor, which is Rogue spelled backwards, and he's a very fresh little spook. Of course, I wouldn't have known I had an alter ego if Betty Callahan, the girl I would rather be marooned on a desert island with than not, hadn't browbeaten me into reading Sigmund Freud. Betty, who is the sharpest newspaper woman in town, extends upward about 5 feet from the floor, has hair the color of cordovan leather and firelight, and a tip-tilted Irish nose shying away from the most kissable mouth in the world. She's wonderful. And on this day I'm going to tell you about, she and I had had lunch together. She had an hour to kill, so she walked back to my office with me.
2: You know, Richard, this is much too nice a day to work.
1: Look, Betty, if you can get rid of that assignment you have for this afternoon, we'll go to the races, huh?
2: Oh, I haven't been out this year.
1: I got some information from Herb Hyde at the cigar store in the lobby. He gave me 2 horses who gave him their word they were ready today.
2: Talking horses?
1: Only to Herb. They don't speak English, but fortunately he speaks horse. Now get on the phone and ask that slave driver at your city desk for the afternoon off. Tell him you have to go to your grandmother's wedding or something.
2: Well, I'll try, but it's not going to work, and I know it.
1: Just sit right down there and pay no attention to that sign asking you to leave a nickel in the cigar box for every call.
2: Oh, thank you.
1: Oh, it's nothing. It's nothing. I'll do anything for the girl I love.
2: Better think of something better than my grandmother's wedding. I know. I'll tell him I want to go to the race.
1: Okay, but...
3: You're Richard Rogue?
1: Yeah?
3: A detective in New York named Clement Cohan referred me to you. My name is Charles McDonald.
1: Yeah, I got his letter.
3: I got to see you right away.
1: Go on in that office there. I'll be in a minute.
3: All right. Please, hurry.
2: What was the matter with him? He looked sick.
1: Probably been drinking. I noticed that when...
2: Oh, wait a minute. Hello, give me the city desk, please.
1: Now, make it a good story. Tell him that your grandmother...
2: Hello, Walter. This is Betty Callahan. Look, can you put somebody else on that Struble story this afternoon? I want to go to the races. But, Walter... Yes, but... Okay.
1: What did he say?
2: No.
1: Oh.
2: He told me to get right back to the paper, and I like my job, so here I go.
1: Oh, well, then wait a minute. I'll go in and talk with this guy, give him the quick brush and go over with you. Maybe I can talk Walter into letting you take the afternoon off for the betterment of racing. Huh?
2: Well, you'll have to hurry. Walter's mad.
1: Well, just take it easy. I'll be right back. Hey. Hey, what's the matter? Well, good Lord. Betty.
2: Richard, what happened? Oh, he fell out of his chair.
1: Yeah. Get Urban on the phone and call it for an ambulance.
2: Oh, Rich. He's dead.
1: Yeah. Yeah, very dead.
0: We'll continue our story in just a moment. First, impressions often count a lot. And remember, the appearance of your hair is an important factor in impressing people favorably the first time you meet them. 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Then Fitch forms an abundance of fluffy lather that carries away the dissolved dandruff flakes. It rinses out easily and leaves the hair sparkling clean, completely free from dandruff. 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
1: I should be inured to the sight and smell of sudden death by this time, but it always does something to me. It freezes my stomach and gives me a dull ache at the base of my brain. When I left Betty Callahan on the phone in my reception room and walked into my private office, I found my mysterious visitor falling forward out of his chair in death. I knelt by his side and loosened the long top coat he was wearing. The front of his suit and his shirt were red, and there were two bullet holes, one to the right of his heart and one a little below it. I tried to blame myself for not talking to him at once, for not understanding that his staggering, shuffling gait was not caused by drinking, but by loss of blood. I looked in his billfold for identification. His name was Charles McDonald, and he was assistant manager of a Park Avenue jewelry store in New York. There was a piece of paper in his hand. I looked at it. It carried an address, 1392 Squirrel Hill. I put the paper in my pocket. Then I heard the outer office door open, and a feminine voice said,
4: "Is this Mr. Rogue's office?"
1: I jumped to my feet and ran out there, closing the door behind me. There was a girl standing by the desk talking to Betty, a dark girl. She had a figure with enough O's in it to put it in the million-dollar column, and a face to match. Betty said,
2: "This is Mr. Rogue. Where's my husband?"
1: "Well, I'm sure I don't know. What's his name?"
4: "Charles McDonald. He's here. I saw him come in."
1: "Well, that's very interesting. Excuse me a moment. Betty, are they on their way?"
2: "Yes, both of them."
1: "Thanks. Now, Mrs. McDonald, what makes you think your husband is here?"
4: "I saw him come in here."
1: "You were on the elevator with him?"
4: "No. I just happened to be passing on the street. I saw Charles and spoke to him. He didn't even look at me. He walked right by. I couldn't understand it. He looked sick. I saw him come into this building. I followed him in."
1: "Oh, where have you been all this time?"
4: "I missed his elevator. Why are you questioning me like this? I know he's here. I want to see him."
1: "Well, if you missed his elevator, what makes you think he's here? This is a big building, you know."
4: "I waited for his elevator to come back to the ground floor. I talked with the operator. He remembered my husband and told me that Charles had asked for your office. Where is he, Mr. Rogue? Where is he?"
1: Mrs. McDonald, would you just please have a chair? He's here all right, but he's busy. You'll have to wait." "Oh, hello, Lieutenant Urban. Come in."
5: "Well, Rogue, what goes on? Where's the..."
1: "Urban, I want to see you in the next office. Follow me, will you?"
5: "Well, he's sure dead. How did it happen, Rogie?"
1: "I'll tell you all I know. He came in here looking pretty sick. I thought he'd been drinking. That long top coat he had on covered the fact that he was bleeding to death. I told him to come in here and wait. I came in about 2 minutes later, just as he pitched forward out of his chair and died. That's when I called you, or had Betty call you. She was here when he came in, saw the whole thing."
5: "Looks like a 38 caliber job. Two around the heart."
1: "His name is Charles McDonald, and he's from New York City."
5: "Oh, that's interesting. Who's the girl outside with Callahan?"
1: His wife."
5: "Well, where does she fit in here?"
1: "Well, she..."
2: "Mr. McDonald, you can't go in there."
4: "I want to see Mr. Rogue."
2: "Sit down."
4: "I'm going in there."
2: "No, Mr. McDonald, no, you can't go in there."
4: "I know he's in there. I'm going in."
2: "Charles!"

0: still working over when the metal examiner and the technical squad from Homicide showed up. We picked her up, carried her into the outer office. As soon as she came to, Betty gave her a glass of water, which she sipped nervously when Urban started throwing questions at her like baseballs.
1: Mrs. McDonald, I'm sorry to have to question you at this time. Will you please put that glass down and listen to me? Now, your husband was obviously murdered. I have to have the information.
2: I don't know who could have done it. My husband was a businessman. He wasn't mixed up in anything that could have caused his murder.
1: Now, what kind of business was your husband in?
2: He was in the jewelry business, manager of a big store in New York.
1: Mm-hmm.
3: Richard,
1: what was your address
3: in New
1: York?
3: I have to get back to the paper. I have to get the story.
0: Okay, wait a minute, and I'll walk out of the hall with you.
3: All right, come on.
1: Where are you going, Rogie?
0: Well, I'm taking Betty to a cab. I'll be back.
1: See that you are.
0: Come on.
3: What are you doing pulling me along like this? I have high heels on.
0: I'm in a hurry, baby.
3: But you told Lieutenant Urban you'd be right back.
0: I told him I'd be back, and I will. My rent's paid for another month.
3: Well, where are you going?
0: To do a little investigating. That's what it says in my card, investigator. Now, look, honey, when we get downstairs, I'm going to have to leave you. I'll see you tonight here at the office at 7 o'clock.
4: Going down. Hello, Mr. Rogue.
0: Hi, Shorty. Drop this thing, will you? I'm in a hurry. I shot out of that building like a bat out of a belfry and jumped into a cab. I slipped the cab jockey a bill that made his eyes pop open like dropped eggs and told him he could keep it if he could get me to 1392 Squirrel Hill in 5 minutes. That's the address I found in Charles McDonald's hand. He broke every law but the 18th Amendment the next 4 minutes and 50 seconds, and I jumped out of the cab, hit the front steps of that big, deserted-looking old house in the dead run. The door was ajar, so I took my gun out of its shoulder holster, put it in my side coat pocket, and walked right in, into a blackjack. Oh! My glazed eyes told my brain there was a dead man lying there. And then my head hit one of the stars which were surrounding me, and the star exploded with a blinding flash. I felt myself flying upward at a speed that made me dizzy. I was grabbing at the tails of comets, trying to break my speed, but nothing could stop me. I looked down at the earth, and I seemed to be looking through the wrong end of a telescope. It was a little round ball, that's all. I couldn't get my breath. I fought for it. And then my lungs seemed to explode, and everything was peaceful. I opened my eyes, and I was on Cloud 8, my home away from home. Ugor was sitting there, dangling his little short legs over eternity and combing his long white beard with his stubby fingers.
5: Hello, Froakie. Been using your head for a blackjack back stuff again, huh?
0: Oh, never mind the cracks. I feel awful. Who did it?
5: Some big guy I never saw before.
0: But why would he want to hit me?
5: Well, you must have been interfering in his business, Chiefy. There was a dead man in that room, you know.
0: Yeah, I know it. What was I doing there? I'm a little foggy.
5: Well, you went there because it was the address that was printed on that piece of paper you found in Charles McDonald's hand. Remember?
0: Oh, yeah. Hey, I better get downstairs. I got a work to do. Help me over the side, will you, Ugor?
5: Oh, look, Rogie. There's no dough in this case for you. Why don't you get out of it? You want to get yourself killed for free?
0: I'll get out of it if I ever get back downstairs. Give me a shove, will you? I'm going down there.
5: Okay, Chiefy. But take care of yourself now. So long, Rogie.

0: I opened one eye carefully. Then I closed it again so fast that I was afraid the guy who was watching me would hear it snap. He was a big man, and his eyes were the blue of ice cubes.
1: Ice cubes with floodlights behind them. Hot ice. One of his hands was holding a gun, and the gun was pointed right where my heart would have been if it hadn't been in my throat.
2: No use playing possum now, Mr. Rhodes. Mm. No, indeed. Mm. I am aware that you have returned to consciousness.
1: Oh,

0: who are you?
1: My name is Moore. Now come, Mr. Rogue. I realize that you undoubtedly have a headache, probably a splitting headache, and I'm regretful. But we can finish our business in just a moment if you'll sit up and talk with me.
0: Okay, I'll try.
1: Excellent, excellent. Now, Mr. Rogue, where is it?
0: Where is what?
1: Now, time is of the essence. Let us not waste it. You know what I'm speaking of. The Star of Savoy. Where is it?
0: You have to believe me. I don't know whether you're talking about a burlesque dancer, passenger liner, or a military decoration. What is the Star of Savoy, and why am I supposed to know something about it?
1: You're jesting, of course.
0: No, believe me, I never jest with a head like this. Look, Mister, you got the wrong number. Do you think I killed this man here?
1: Oh, indeed I don't. He was killed by a man named Charles MacDonald. You know Mr. MacDonald, of course.
0: Oh, vaguely, yes. He was dead when I met him.
1: Delightful sense of humor. I always admire a man with a sense of humor.
0: Good. Well, then, look, I am going to get out of here.
1: Well, that's possible. Entirely possible. After you tell me where I may find the Star of Savoy, Mr. Rogue.
0: I don't know. I don't know anything about it. Don't even know what it is.
1: It's a large diamond, Mr. Rogue. One of the largest in the world. Formerly owned by the Hohenzollern family. Recently the property of a New York collector of famous jewels. It's a magnificent jewel, Rogue. Magnificent. Where is it?
0: I don't know. I suppose you think I came here after it.
1: Oh, I wouldn't know about that, Mr. Rogue. But you say you met my friend Charles MacDonald after he was dead. Very cleverly put. But when MacDonald left here, he went from here directly to your office. He was carrying the Star of Savoy in his coat. I know that to be true. I was following him.
0: We searched him, the police and I. He didn't have the Star of Savoy or any other diamond over a carat any place on him. That's the truth. Only thing I found on him was this address. That's why I came here.
1: That's very strange. Yes, quite baffling. Have you met a strikingly beautiful girl? Tall, dark black hair, brown eyes, very appealing.
0: You mean MacDonald's wife?
1: Well, yes, MacDonald's wife. You've met her?
0: She was at my office when he died. Who is this stiff here?
1: A former partner of mine. He was attempting to double-cross me, poor fellow. You see, Rogue, he and I had a market for the Star of Savoy, a very fine market. That's why we hoped to get it from Mr. MacDonald today. MacDonald was most unreasonable, most unreasonable. Of course, I intend to continue in my efforts to acquire the Star of Savoy. This dark young lady, Mrs. MacDonald, was she alone with him at any time? Either while he was alive or after his death?
0: Well, no. She came into my office and saw that he was dead and fainted.
1: Oh, I see. Well, Mr. Rogue, I'm inclined to believe your story about knowing nothing about my diamond. I think I'll be running along. But just to make sure that you don't use your meager talents to pursue me, I'll have to... Oh!
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0: Well, what had started out to be a lovely, lucid day had certainly turned out to be as ugly and mad as a giraffe with a sore throat. The date I had with Betty Callahan had been interrupted by a stranger walking into my office and dropping dead of pre-digested murder. I got Noxelli and came too, to find a guy named Moore politely annoyed with me about a diamond I'd never seen. So annoyed with me, in fact, that he was determined to kick my teeth out. I saw that big shoe swing from my jaw, and I ducked right into it. Oh, it would have been so easy for me to pass out again. But I fought it. I couldn't. I needed the time. I vaguely heard the fading footsteps of Mr. Moore through the aura of pain which was surrounding me like a fog. And after he'd faded out, I sat there for a while. Then I got to my hands and knees and crawled until my head cleared a little. When I got to my feet, I ran out of the house, grabbed a cab for the Park Crest Hotel. I thought I'd find Moore there looking for Mrs. McDonald. Oh, I must have looked like a hit-and-run victim as I approached the very proper clerk. He backed away, but I reached across the counter and grabbed him.
3: Let go of me!
0: I want some information. I want it fast. What room is Mrs. Charles McDonald of New York City in?
3: Mrs. McDonald?
0: Stop stalling. What's her room number?
3: We have a Mr. McDonald, but there is no Mrs. McDonald. His wife is in New York.
0: How do you know that?
3: I sent a wire to her for him last night. There's no Mrs. McDonald out here. And now let me go before I call the house officer.
0: I remembered then, Mr. Moore had hesitated when I pegged that tall, dark girl as Mrs. McDonald. That girl was an imposter. My head was still doing the Virginia reel with variations on the turns, but I couldn't slow up now. In spite of the racket inside my skull, I was thinking straight and clearly. I ran to my office. It was only a block. And I got that glass that Mrs. McDonald had been twirling in her fingers as Urban questioned her. I took it down to police headquarters and asked the sergeant of the fingerprint bureau to dust it for prints and telephoto the prints to the FBI in Washington. I told him he could find me in my office. I went back to my office and sank into my swivel chair and let sleep take over.
4: Richard, what has happened to you? Oh, honey, you look so awful.
0: Oh, Betty, how? Hello, baby. What are you doing here?
4: It's 7 o'clock, Richard. You told me to meet you here at 7 o'clock.
0: Seven? Mm-hmm. Oh, seven it is? Oh, hey, what about those fingerprints?
4: Fingerprints?
0: Yeah, excuse me a minute, baby. I gotta call the identification bureau.
4: You should be in a hospital. Oh, Richard, you can't take me to dinner looking like that.
0: Well, honey, think how I feel.
5: Identification Bureau. Sergeant James.
0: Sergeant, this is Richard Rogue. Did you get an answer from the FBI on those prints I gave you?
5: Yeah, just came in, Rogue. They belong to a girl named Alice Ryan. 3 years ago when they took them at the aircraft company where she worked. She lived at 4435 Ethel Avenue in North Hollywood.
0: Any criminal record?
5: Arrested once and a competence rep 4 years ago. Dismissed for lack of evidence.
0: Thanks, Sarge. I owe you a cigar. Come on, Betty. We're going to go to North Hollywood. I'll explain why in a cab. Come on.
6: No, Alice does not live here anymore. She moved into Los Angeles about 7 months ago when she quit her job at the airplane factory.
0: Did she leave a forwarding address?
6: Oh, yes, I'll get it for you. Just a minute.
4: You think she has the diamond, don't you, Richard?
0: Sure. She lifted it off McDonald's body when she fainted over him.
4: Oh, how awful.
6: Here it is. It is a long drive from here in Los Angeles.
0: Thanks.
7: Alice Ryan? No, she doesn't live here anymore. She came into money or something. She lives in Hollywood now.
0: Do you know her address there?
7: A big guy around here after an hour ago. It's North Serrano. No, wait a minute. I'll get it for you.
4: A big man. That's the man?
0: Yeah,
4: who...
0: yeah, that's the man. He has an hour's head start.
7: Here it is. I wrote it down for you.
0: Oh, thank you, sir. Okay, now, Betty. Ring the bell and then stand back. Clear back against the wall and stay away from the windows.
4: All right, Richard. You take care of yourself now.
0: I always do. Stand where you are, and I'll go knock on the door.
4: All right.
0: You stay right there, Betty. I'm going to try the door. Now, stay where you are.
4: I will.
1: come in. Come in, Mr. Rogue, and don't attempt to be clever because you present a beautiful target there in the doorway.
0: Where's Alice Ryan?
1: She's here. Drop your gun, please, Mr. Rogue. I can see you, you know. I have a bit of advantage. Drop your gun, Mr. Rogue. Close the door, Mr. Rogue. Now that I've turned the light on, you can see that you have found Alice Ryan.
0: Oh, brother.
1: Yes, I'm sorry. I was forced to eliminate her, Mr. Rogue. She was most unreasonable about giving me the Star of Savoy. She chose to pit her ordinary brain against my genius in this race to see who would be the possessor of the stone after Charles MacDonald was eliminated. And now, Mr. Rogue, you find yourself in much the same position.
0: Yeah, I guess I'm not very smart. You have the diamond?
1: Indeed, I have. And I think perhaps you deserve a glimpse of it. There. Is that not the most inspiring sight you ever seen, Mr. Rogue? Look at it, glistening there. 100 people have died, I would imagine, Mr. Rogue, in the history of this stone. Yes, at least 100. I have spent the last 10 years scheming, contriving, bribing, stealing to get this lovely thing. And now, Mr. Rogue, it's mine.
0: Yeah, you got it. What are you going to do with it? Just sit there and look at it?
1: I can get $1 million for it, $1 million in cold cash and no questions asked. $1 million. I'm not at all sure that that is enough, Mr. Rogue. And now, I'm afraid I'm going to be forced, regretfully, to remove you.
0: There was cold murder in the ice-blue eyes that were looking into mine. Moore was enjoying every breath of my last few minutes on Earth. He was waiting for me to break. And all the time, he was talking in that cultured iceberg voice. Then I saw Betty. She was hugging the wall in the next room, creeping silently toward the killer. I wanted to shout at her, to tell her to go away. And then...
4: Richard! Richard, are you all right?
0: Yeah, I knocked his gun up in the air when you scared him silly. Oh, Betty, Betty, bless your little pointed head, but why did you do it?
4: Oh, Richard.
0: Betty, well, of all the times to faint, isn't that just like a woman? Well, the police took it from there, and the story was pretty plain. Moore was the head of a gang of international jewel thieves, consisting of the man I found dead on Squirrel Hill, Alice with the dark black hair, and himself. They had offered Charles MacDonald a fortune to steal the Star of Savoy from the Park Avenue establishment where he was employed and where it was on exhibition. They planned to kill him when he delivered the stone. But the trio triple-crossed themselves, and finally only Moore remained alive, which was a temporary thing, because Moore soon paid the final score for the murders he committed. And, well, I got a $5,000 reward for breaking the case. $5,000 for just getting batted around a little. Isn't bad, is it, huh? I split the reward with Betty Callahan, who certainly saved my life. And she went right out and spent her half on a fur cape. You know, women should never have money. They don't know how to handle it. Of course, the first time she wore the cape, she looked so lovely that I took her to the races and lost my half on a horse named Investigator. Oh, well, money isn't as important as true love, but there's a lot more of it.

0: This is Dick Powell again, ladies and gentlemen. It's awfully nice to meet you on a new network. I hope you enjoyed our story tonight. Ray Buffum wrote it. Leith Stevens composed and conducted the music, and Dee Engelbart produced and directed. Be with us again next Sunday, will you? We have a story for you about a triangle, a rendezvous, and a plan that failed. We call it Lady with a Gun. Thanks for listening, and now here's Jim Doyle.
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1: Get this and get it straight. Crime is a sucker's road, and those who travel it wind up in the gutter, the prison, or the grave. There's no other end, but they never learn.
2: From the pen of Raymond Chandler, outstanding author of crime fiction, comes his most famous character in The Adventures of Philip Marlowe. Now, with Gerald Moore starred as Philip Marlowe, we bring you tonight's exciting story, The Soft Spot.

0: So much for the news from abroad. Here in Los Angeles, two persons were killed and eight injured today in three separate automobile accidents attributed directly to the thick fog that has blanketed the city ever since yesterday morning. Mm. And according to the Weather Bureau, the fog which is rolling in from the sea will be with us for...
1: Fog, smog, everything's cockeyed. Hello.
2: Philip Marlowe, please. Earl Hanley speaking.
1: This is Marlowe. How are you, Mr. Hanley? How's the newspaper circulation business?
2: Oh, bull-zooming, Philip. Oh, look, Marlowe. Can you come out to my joint in Las Feliz Boulevard, 3810? I'd like you to work for me again. And you write your own ticket as usual.
1: No, thanks. They play too rough in your league, Hanley. Besides, it's a bum night to ride around in a cold newspaper truck watching out for hijackers.
2: No, Marlowe. It's nothing like that. This is personal business.
1: Oh?
2: It's an old man who's disappeared. I'd like you to find him for me.
1: Still a dark night.
2: Double your fee.
1: I see a light, Mr. Hanley. Outside, the city was wrapped up tight in a kind of wet ceiling zero fog that leaves you feeling damp and all alone. Hanley's joint on Los Feliz was an old English stone mansion. Sprawling, smothered in ivy, and about as cozy and come hither as a scream in the night. Inside, I followed an aging round-shouldered butler whose footsteps didn't make any noise along the type of high, wide, nice, cold furnished corridor you find only in museums. When we finally arrived at Hanley's study, however, things changed. It was a small room with bright lights, heat, and a desk cluttered with friendly bric-a-brac. Hanley himself was standing against the far wall, and for a moment, the contrast was jarring because the self-made man in shirt sleeves, built like a boxcar and chewing on a cold cigar, didn't at all match the collection of stiff family photos, 1890 style, that hung on the wall behind him.
3: Yeah, what is it, Marlon? Hard to find the family resemblance?
1: From here. Your folks, Mr. Hanley?
3: Yeah.
1: Oh.
3: Left to right. My mother, she passed on a year ago, and me as a kid. My father, a lush, and my grandfather. He claimed to have killed more Indians than ever existed. All born and raised in a lot of nothing named Walker Falls.
1: Couldn't hold you, huh?
3: Couldn't bring me back either, even when Ma died. Yeah, I was only a little tyke when I ran away, Mono. Couldn't stand my grandfather even then. Nothing but a rod and a bottle.
1: Bad combo. How about your father?
3: Oh, I wrote a few nice words to him. My sister wrote me that Ma died. And I sent a fat check for flowers and a tombstone, but... yeah, he never answered. Probably drank the dough up. He never could save a buck on his own, they tell me. Anyhow, enough of letting our hair down, Armando. Let's get on to business. Sit down,
1: sir. Oh, thanks, sure. You said someone disappeared, Mr. Hanley, an old man?
3: Yeah. It was a gardener here, Marlowe. Name's Cooper, John Cooper. He's 60, 65 maybe, tall and skinny. Yeah, he got a fringe of curly hair around his ears. The rest is strictly cue ball. Yeah, he shoved off yesterday.
1: With what, Hanley?
3: Yeah, you catch on fast, Phil.
1: You know, it's my trade.
3: Yeah. Well, the stuff don't amount to too much. Half a dozen fancy silver drinking glasses, those...
1: goblets?
3: Goblets. Worth about 100 apiece, nothing that'll dent me. Also, I'm insured, of course.
1: Well, then the goblets mean something else.
3: They do. Let's call them a present from a lady.
1: All right, let's.
3: I want them back, Marlowe.
1: Why me? Why not the insurance company or the law?
3: No.
1: Mm-hmm.
3: No, that I don't want. And if you laugh when I tell you the reason, I'm going to punch you right square in the nose and have some scotch.
1: No, thanks. Go ahead.
3: Well, drink alone, then, if you don't mind.
1: I don't mind.
3: Mm-hmm. It's this old Duck Cooper, you know. I feel sorry for him. Mm-hmm. Yeah, he came in here one day last week, hat in hand, looking beat as an alley cat. So I gave him a job helping one of the gardeners, but I was on to him right from the start.
1: What does that mean?
3: He was a gardener like I'm a ballet dancer.
1: Oh.
3: Yeah, I could tell. And from there on, it got worse. First couple of days, he watched me and everybody else around here pop-eyed as a shoplifter loose in Tiffany's.
1: But you didn't fire him?
3: No. Well, I figured a few square meals, sleep, a little dough in his pocket, it'd calm him down. So I just put a new master padlock in my trophy room and let it go with it.
1: That was your mistake, huh?
3: Yeah. But just so you don't think I'm losing my marbles, Phil, I better tell you about another mistake. But gonna have to make this short, dinner guest, you know.
1: Another mistake?
3: Mm-hmm. Yeah, 15 years ago, Phil, I was in a spot just like this Cooper. Yeah, I was broke, hungry, mad at the world, and in a position to do the wrong thing. I did, and I got caught. But the boss understood, read me the riot act, and let me go. And today it's my turn.
1: Want to laugh?
4: Not very much. Tell me, what have you got for me to go on?
3: Well, thin air. Ah, but you're good, Marla. You'll make out. Thanks. The name and description I already gave you. All right, here's the rest of it, according to the servants. One, lived somewheres around Skid Row. Mm-hmm. Two, he never touched anything that kicked harder than ginger ale. And that he went for in a big way. Three, he had a buddy in his neighborhood who was teaching him how to whittle. You know, make stuff, carving wood.
4: Yeah, I know. And that's it, huh?
3: Well, that plus the fact that he smoked these pint-sized cigars, we found a pack of them in the overalls he wore. Here they are. Mm-hmm. They're called Aces Up, made in a downtown L.A. shop, also on Skid Row. Oh, the address is on the box there. Could help.
4: Could. Mm-hmm. Well, see what I can do, Mr. Hanley.
3: Okay, Marlo. Call me as soon as you get close, will you?
4: Sure.
3: Oh, and Marlo.
4: Yeah?
3: I want those goblets pretty bad, but take care of the old man, will you?
4: I know what you mean.
3: Yeah.
4: Also, Hanley, I think it's a pretty decent thing that
3: Yeah, you'll have to excuse me, Marlo. I got to change for my guest. I'll talk to you, huh?
4: I followed Hanley back along the museum corridor past the guests who included a spy beautiful lady dressed in too much black, chatting with a crisp item in banker's gray flannel who looked like he'd been born holding an hors d'oeuvre. I didn't see how they could have much in common with their host. But when the big front door eased closed behind me, I forgot about them and concentrated on finding a needle in a haystack. A needle in a haystack and a fog yet. Well, the tobacco manufacturer responsible for the handmade black rope called Aces Up was my first try. His shop was a 2x4 dirty glass storefront labeled H. Andrade in dry, peeling gold foil that flaked off when I opened and closed the front door. And what had to be the proprietor was alone, rolling cigars on a rickety table that was stacked high with damp, dark tobacco leaves. He didn't look up when I described the man I was after. Asked if he'd seen him. A moment later, when he did turn his head my way to answer, I realized why.
5: I am sorry, senor. I don't see nobody. I am blind.
4: Fine start, huh? And for some cockeyed reason, like the fog or the kind of man I was after or the neighborhood of derelicts I moved through, which could have used a few sprays of sweet air, didn't get any better. Not at least for the next hour, during which I stuck to the wood carving angle and covered every possible tie-in I could think of, including a visit to a nearby home for retired men of the sea.
6: Looking for someone who's teaching a man to whittle.
4: That's right. He's teaching an old man named John Cooper. Ever hear of him?
6: No, can't say I have. But lots of lads here whittle. Why don't you have a chat with them?
4: Okay,
6: I will. In the morning. They're all bedded down now, mate. Wouldn't want to pipe them out over a silly question like yours, would you?
4: No, Skipper. Let him sleep. Right there, the whittling went the way of Aces Up cigars, and I turned to my last hope. John Cooper's mania for ginger ale. However, asking about that in the cheap, noisy bars that dotted Main Street was even a sillier question. And it gave all the local comics their big break. Finally...
7: Straight ginger ale, you say, huh? Now, let me see. I get so many orders for it, you know. It could have been the time Carrie Nation stopped in, or was it the night some joker who was eating pig's knuckles called for a finger bowl?
4: Now, look, Bright Eyes, let's work a little less on the gags and a little more on... Hey, see that guy over there in the corner booth, the little fellow whittling on that stick? You know him? Come on, here's five for your trouble. Who is he?
7: The name is Skeeter. Been doing his drinking and wood chopping here for 5 years.
4: Is he always alone?
7: Not always. Sometimes he has a buddy with him. Lately, an old ball he's trying to teach how to cut them poles.
4: Oh.
7: A guy who never orders nothing at all, so don't get
4: what
7: started.
4: What does Skeeter drink?
7: Skeeter?
4: Yeah.
7: Why, he always has bourbon and... Yeah. Bourbon and ginger ale.
4: Uh-huh.
7: The guy you want must drink Skeeter's chases, huh?
4: That figures, thanks.
7: Well, don't mention it, Screwball. A profitable pleasure.
8: Only with light eye. You're making me nervous. What is it, mister? Lose something?
4: Sort of. John Cooper.
8: Oh.
4: Have you seen him, Skeeter? He told me I could get in touch with him through you here at this bar. Said you were a friend.
8: And I am. Say, is he in trouble, mister?
4: Maybe. What makes you ask?
8: Because he didn't show tonight. And last night he was all out of sorts. Had something on his mind. Couldn't pay attention to the lesson I was giving him. Is it bad?
4: No, not if I can get next to him in a hurry. Tell me, Skeeter, do you know where he stays?
8: Sure do. A rat hole over on South Spring, number 2. Hey, wait.
4: Huh?
8: You ain't a cop, are you?
4: Oh, no. A friend, Skeeter.
8: Yeah? What kind of cigars does he smoke? Friend?
4: Ace is up. Do I pass?
8: Uh-huh. It's 210 South Spring.
4: 210 South Spring. Thanks. So long, Skeeter. I'll get in touch if I need any more help. Sorry, buddy. I was in a hurry. I didn't see you.
9: You lost up my shoeshine, sweetheart. Where are you running?
4: Get your mitts off. I said I was sorry. What do you want? The dime you invested in the shiny, your ears slapped down into the pockets of that zoot suit. Which?
9: Okay. We'll let it go.
4: I thought we would. So long again, Skeeter, and thanks. After I made my call to my client and told him how we stood, I drove the half a dozen blocks to 210 South Spring Street. The place was the kind of stale-smelling, beer can-littered, dingy, two-story affair that made you wonder if the garbage collector got around anymore. When I knocked on the cracked glass front door that sported a laundry shirt cardboard that said rooms for rent and eyebrow pencil, I was ready for anything. And that's what I got. Puffy red eyes, bad teeth, smell of cheap gin, all in a cold cream shiny face that was half hidden by enough bleached blonde hair to stuff an ottoman.
10: Hey, handsome, I can catch my death of cold here. What's up?
4: You the landlady?
10: No, she passed out. I was drinking with her, so I'll do. What do you want?
4: An old man named John Cooper, is he in?
10: The skinny duffer?
4: Mm-hmm.
10: Yeah, I guess so. I seen him earlier. It's that door back there, the one on the right. Hey! Hey, Chalky! What do you want back there? Where are you going? What's the use? This way, miss.
4: Hey, was that Cooper's room the fella just came out of, last on the right?
10: Yeah, that's it. That louse probably swiped your friend's bottle. He's the kind. Empty.
4: Too bad.
10: You know, he drinks you under the table and then takes what's left.
4: Which in this case would be ginger ale. Cooper doesn't drink.
10: Yeah? Oh, what do you know about that? Hey! Hey, you got company? Hey, Cooper! Lights on.
4: Try the knob, huh?
10: Hey, you're kind of anxious.
4: Yeah.
10: It's your game, mister. He doesn't drink, huh? What do you call that spread eagle position on the floor? Napping?
4: No. Not with that knife in his chest.
10: Huh?
4: I call that murder.

0: In just a moment, we will return to the second act of Philip Marlowe. But first, one of your favorite laugh shows and stars, My Favorite Husband, starring Lucille Ball, will return to CBS this Saturday night. Formerly heard on Sunday nights, Lucille Ball and Her Favorite Husband will now be heard on most of these same CBS stations every Saturday night. Be listening this Saturday when Lucille plunges that favorite husband into a mad and merry mix-up over who is the town's best or worst-dressed man. Now with our star, Gerald Moore, the second act of Philip Marlowe, and tonight's story, The Soft Spot.
1: Man's body was rumpled in death like a discarded bundle of rags, loosely pinned at the center with a knife that had killed him. And as the frowsy blonde gradually realized he was dead, the look on her face was dumb, slack-mouthed revulsion.
2: Gee, death's an awful-looking thing, ain't it?
1: Ain't it?
2: Hey, don't touch him, mister. It don't seem decent to...
1: Decency is strictly relative, sister. There's a scratch here on his neck. Like a woman's fingernail raked it.
2: Huh? Where? Hey, his locket's gone.
1: Locket?
2: Yeah.
1: This old guy wore a locket?
2: Yeah, I seen it on him yesterday when the cops hauled off that redhead from upstairs. This old guy was shaving and he came out in the hall without his shirt on to watch and I seen the locket around his neck.
1: What did it look like?
2: It was a little square one on a gold chain. Now it ain't there.
1: Ripped off and in a hurry. That much old gold's not worth murder even in this backwash. Baby, what do you use for closets?
2: Closets? Are you kidding? In this dump, you hang your stuff on the plumbing and like it. Why?
1: Well, then there's no place here that six big silver goblets could be hiding, I guess.
2: You couldn't hide a shot glass in this joint. Not for long, anyway.
1: Well, the old boy traveled light. There's nothing here but...
2: What? Hey, what'd you find? What'd you find?
1: Oh, this newspaper story on the table. Torn out of the day before yesterday's paper, it says... Nelson Root, wealthy Beverly Hills broker, dies in a freak car smash-up. Root is survived by his wife, former showgirl Evelyn Lansing.
2: Now, what do you suppose that old guy was saving that for? To have sold his shoes with, maybe?
1: Oh, sure. Now, look, as long as you get your brain in gear, tell me where I can find that guy who ran out of here.
2: Chalky?
1: Yeah.
2: Hey, listen, mister, I don't want to get mixed up in this. I just live here and...
1: Come back here! You're already mixed up in it.
2: Yeah, but that Chalky's awful hard, mister. I wouldn't want to cross
1: him. Now, listen, that old man there was murdered. Remember, it's for keeps. You tell me here and now or the cops down at headquarters. Come on, where does he live?
2: I don't know for sure. I think I heard once he's got a shack in the alley behind some warehouse over on San Pedro Street.
1: Which warehouse?
2: I don't know. Honest, I don't know. Hey, you might find out at Dooley's Diner. I think he shoots craps over there.
1: Okay. Thanks, baby. And do yourself another favor before you cool off. Call the police. It took a solid hour of devious back alley trails before I finally broke down the intimidated loyalty of the Skid Row Brotherhood with a well-placed $10 bill and got a bona fide lead. The thick fog that crawled along the alley. Chalky's shack had all the welcome home look of a wet gutter. It was wedged in under the hulking concrete base of an overpass like dirt under a giant fingernail. Sick yellowish light oozed out through a single tiny window, too murky to see into. So I did the next best thing and hoped that he was alone inside.
3: Who's there? Who is it?
4: I got a tip for you, Chalky. Dooley sent me. It's about the Johns. They're after you.
3: Cops? Hey, wait a minute. What's the tip, fellow? Hey, where are you?
4: Right here, Chalky. Now stay where you are, Buster. I'll kick your head off.
3: Hey, what's the idea?
4: I want fast answers, Chalky. Nice straight ones. Why'd you knife the old guy tonight?
3: Knife the old... Hey, who are you? What's the idea?
4: I want answers, not questions, Chalky. Why'd you do it?
3: I didn't kill him. I never used the shiv. He was already dead when I went in there. I lifted that locket off to the old coot, that's all, so help me.
4: Give me that locket.
3: I ain't got it no more. Ma Murphy's got it now. I hocked it already. She gave me 3 1/4 on it. Look, I got a buck left. If you want that,
4: you
3: can have it.
4: You're lying, grifter. You're killing old man to get the trinket for 2 cents.
3: Oh, no, I didn't. I seen that guy with the big ears run out of the old coot's room, so I went up to take a look.
4: Wait a minute. Guy with big ears?
3: Yeah. He was a zoot suitor. I never seen him around before. I'd remember them flaps of his. He ran out of the old guy's joint in a big steam swan. Hey, now listen, buddy. He was the guy who done it honest. Ain't no doubt about it. He was the... Hey, Hey, now, wait a minute. You ain't a friend of his, are you?
1: He is again. Hey. No reason, unless he was telling.
3: Oh, now listen, buddy. No I never reason. Put the finger on the guy before in my life. But when he's protecting my own hide,
1: finger.
3: I gotta...
1: Yeah, I could have been the finger. So long, Chalky, and drop dead. It was still foggy outside, but my own personal fog began to lift. Big Ears must have been tailing me, overheard me on the phone, and got to the old man first. But why? Why the clipping that old man Cooper had about Nelson Root's accident? Nelson Root survived by a widow. A widow? Holy smoke! Callahan of the Daily Star gave me half a dozen pictures of Evelyn Lansing Root, from her early cheesecake days right on up to the role of widow in mourning. There was no doubt left. She was the lady in black, one of my client's dinner guests. By the time I'd driven through the fog out to Los Feliz again and up to Hanley's sprawled-out house, I'd lined the whole business up to where it made a twisted kind of sense. There was nothing left to do but nup it in his lap. I found him in his study.
5: Well, what's wrong, Marlowe?
1: Maybe you better tell me.
5: Tell you what. Did you find Cooper or didn't you?
1: Sure. I found him. I found him dead.
5: What? The old man is dead.
1: You know perfectly well he's dead.
5: Come on, Marlowe, sit down. Have a drink. You look beat.
1: No, thanks. I've covered a lot of ground tonight, most of it pretty slimy. Led me in a big circle. It started here and ends here, and now it's late. We're both fairly intelligent. Let's give each other a break, shall we?
5: Go on.
1: Let's suppose that a man was in love with a woman, a married woman, who was tired of her husband.
5: So? So, she and the man arranged for the husband to die in a freak accident.
1: Yeah, that's right. And let's suppose a strange old geezer overheard them plan it and then disappeared.
5: Oh, that's rough, rough. I imagine they'd have to find him and shut him up, wouldn't they? Or he'd blackmail him to death.
1: Possibly. And how do you suppose they go about that, Hanley? Hire a private detective, maybe? Give him a song and a dance about a theft, a trumped-up story about some missing silver goblets, maybe?
5: Maybe. Only, he'd be much too reputable to do their killing.
1: Yeah, so they'd hire a professional killer, one with big ears, to follow the detective. And when the old man was located, the killer would step in and go to work with a knife.
5: And then vanish completely, because he'd be a good professional man.
1: Well, Hanley?
5: Well, Marlowe? Oh, yes, that's a great yarn. Yeah, but a little fantastic, isn't it?
1: Yeah.
5: Oh, good boy. That's the way I figured. Too weird to take seriously.
1: Only I'm going to make it stick.
5: Yeah? Marlowe, you try to embarrass me with a crackpot theory like that, and I'll make you the laughing stock of this state, do you hear? I'll have you hooted right out of the business. Because you don't have one shred of proof, Marlowe, and you'll never be able to get one. And what's more, you know it, don't you? Don't
1: get your hands off me, Hanley.
5: Sure. Oh, come on, Phil. Come on, come on. Let's have that drink now, and then you go on home and forget all about this, huh? Shall we? Oh, after all, the old jerk was just a skid row drifter. He didn't belong any place. Who'll ever miss him? He was nobody, Phil. Get it? Mr. Nobody. He's no loss, so let's just forget him. Marlowe! Marlowe, wait a minute. Marlowe, come back here!
1: I had to get out. What made it even worse to us that I knew he had me. I couldn't even begin to prove the first word of what I knew was the truth. I couldn't sleep with it either. That was why an hour later I leaned against a lamppost back on Skid Row again and looked across a lifeless intersection through the eddying fog at the gaunt flophouse where the old man had died.
6: Well, well, well. A wayfaring stranger in the night. Hiya, pal.
1: Beat it.
6: Wait a minute, wayfaring stranger. Couldn't you accommodate me to the extent of a match, or would that break your back?
1: Here. Keep him.
6: Thanks. Why don't you go home, pal?
1: Hmm?
6: Nothing happens here on Cooper Street after 2 in the a.m. As a matter of fact, nothing happens anywhere anymore.
1: Cooper Street. Cooper. That's one right out of the book. I'll bet $50 on it. 9 out of 10, they'll take the name of a street.
6: Huh? Who...
1: Never mind. You live around here?
6: You're kidding.
1: Where's Ma Murphy's pawn shop?
6: Hey, easy. Watch the lapels, pal.
1: Well, come on. Where is it?
6: Ma's joint is 3 blocks down on Filbert, downstairs, middle of the block. But there's no romance there, pal.
7: I still got the good notion to to call the cops. The idea. Getting me out of a warm bed in the middle of the night to give you a look at a cheap little locket. And all on a dizzy hunch, you said.
1: Yeah, a wild one. You know the locket I mean, Ma. Come on, trot it out.
7: That'll do you no good anyway, sonny. Can't sell it to you for 30 days yet. The law, you know.
1: Yeah, sure. But you've been winking at the law so long, you're blind in one eye, Ma.
7: Is that so? Well, here you are. See, is it hot, sonny?
1: I'll know in a minute. It's the inside I want to see if it's... Oh.
7: What is it, sonny? Is something the matter?
1: Yeah, my hunch paid off, Ma. It's hot, all right. Hot enough to burn a guy to death. Here's my card. I'm taking this along.
7: What? Now, well, hold on a minute, you. Hey, stop. I'll call the cops.
1: Don't bother, honey. I'll call him myself. The lights were still on in Earl Hanley's study, so I pulled over and parked on the street and went up the walk on foot. And as I moved to the door, the fog slid around me in thick swirls. When Hanley answered, his face was hard and ugly. He had a gun in his hand.
8: Our business is over with, Marlowe.
1: Not quite, Hanley.
8: What do you want?
1: I got a tag for our fantastic little Just Suppose story.
8: You're either drunk or stupid, Marlowe. I warned you once, now beat it.
1: Not till you've heard my punchline, Hanley. It goes like this. Suppose a wife died after 40 years of marriage and left her husband alone. A lonely, lost old man who's mellowed with the years. Suppose he doesn't have much time left himself and he knows it, but he's got an obsession. An old unhappiness he wants to set straight. He wants to see a fella, not cause any trouble. Just be around where he can look at him now and then.
8: Come on, get to the point.
1: Sure, this is the point, Hanley.
8: Huh?
1: Here. Here, take it.
8: Where did you get this locket, Marlowe? Where?
1: Just suppose it has your picture in one side and your mother's in the other. What then?
8: I gave this locket to my mother when I was a kid. Where did you get it? Come on, tell me.
1: It came from around the neck of a harmless, sentimental old man who was stabbed to death tonight by a hired killer. But he'd never have turned you in or blackmailed you, Hanley. Because that old man was your father.
8: I had my own father killed. I ordered my own father's death. I didn't know it.
1: Yeah. Mr. Nobody, remember? Come on, Hanley, give me the gun. We can go now. Hanley went quietly. All the way, he kept a little locket clenched in his fist. But as I led him up the stairs of police headquarters, he broke loose long enough to shatter both his hands against the marble pillar. He wound up in a straitjacket. But it didn't matter much because when they picked up Evelyn Root, the lady in too much black, she filled in the rest of the story, including a lead to Big Ears. When it was over and I was sitting outside in my car alone in the fog that pressed close against the windows, I could see nothing of the city. Nothing but the soft, swimming white mist which hid the black outlines of Skid Row. Funny thing, you know. Some people can get out of Skid Row, but Skid Row will never get out of some people.

0: adventures of Philip Marlowe, bringing you Raymond Chandler's most famous character, star Gerald Moore, are produced and directed by Richard Sanville and written for radio by Robert Mitchell and Gene Levitt. Featured in the cast were Bill Boucher, Vivi Janis, Verna Felton, Edgar Berrier, Peter Leeds, Nestor Paiva, and Paul Dubov. The special music is composed and conducted by Richard Arant. Be sure and be with us again next week when Philip Marlowe says...
1: This time there were five masks. One for greed, one for cowardice, one for cruelty, and one for deceit. And they all covered a murder. But it was the fifth mask that really counted, because it uncovered the killer.
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Roy Rowan speaking. 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
17: Not so bad it stinks.
16: Eddie.
17: Say that, Jackie, you know it as well as I do. We take a chance on jail, snatch the coat, the price tag says 250, so the fakin' gives us half a C. 50 lousy bucks. That's a sucker's racket.
16: So beautiful. Maybe you got an idea?
17: Have I got an idea? Gather around, boys. Have I got an idea?
14: In the interest of good citizenship and law enforcement, we present Crime Does Not Pay. In just a moment, you will hear Clothes Make the Woman, starring Gene Muir.

0: Now, Crime Does Not Pay, starring Jean Muir as Betty Page in Clothes Make the Woman. Every year, hundreds of thousands of dollars are lost by department stores, large and small. Lost through the activities of shoplifters. Every store maintains its protective force, its detectives, but still the losses mount. In the end, the thieves are caught. But the stolen goods have passed through the hands of the fences into the possession of perfectly decent citizens who are susceptible to bargains. Betty Page and her boyfriend Jackie Benson worked in this racket. One of their operations was like this.
1: I'd like to see something a little more expensive, miss.
2: Yes, miss. My wife and I don't buy a new winter coat every year, and when we do, maybe you've got something with fur on it.
3: If you'll step this way, please.
1: Thank you.
3: Now, this is our most expensive line of fur trim cloth coats.
1: Oh, they're lovely. Which one should I try on, Jack, dear?
2: Well, I like that blue one with the big fluffy collar.
3: That's a fox collar.
1: Oh, may I put it on, miss?
3: Oh, certainly, madam.
1: Do you like the color, Jack, dear?
2: It looks a little dull. So blue, it's almost black.
1: Well, it won't look like this in daylight, will it, miss?
3: No, it'll be a little lighter.
2: Well, could we see it in daylight, miss? I noticed some windows out near the elevators.
3: I'm afraid I couldn't leave this part of the floor that long, sir.
2: Oh, you wouldn't have to come along. My wife and I'll be right back. Come along, dear.

0: am I supposed to say? They seem like such nice people.
1: They all seem like nice people, Carter. They fool even me, sometimes.
2: Really, Mary, how could you have let it go so long before you called me?
0: But it is a long walk to the windows for the elevators. We were so busy I didn't dare leave the floor, Mr. Martin. Oh, no. $250. I don't know how I'll ever pay it back.
1: Now, easy, easy, young lady. The store is insured, you know. Now, tell me once more exactly what happened.
0: Like I said, Mr. Stack, they seemed like such a nice couple.
1: You hear the names?
0: Just Betty and Jack.
1: Go on.
0: Well, she liked the coat. He wanted to see it in daylight. I let them go to the elevators with it, their windows there. Oh, I'm so sorry, Mr. Martin. She left her own coat on a chair.
2: A coat worth $12.50 at the most. And after they asked to see the more expensive models. You're altogether too trusting, Mary.
0: Not anymore.

0: give you 50.
1: What, on a $250 coat?
2: After we risked our necks to get it?
1: I left my own coat there. My coat cost me 100.
0: You get 50.
2: Oh, now look here, Louie.
1: Now I know why they call you Fagin. Some fence you are.
0: Save it. I gotta get some profit.
1: You didn't do any work.
0: I'm taking risks, ain't I? For risk, a businessman is entitled to a profit.
1: What risk do you take?
0: What will I get out of it? A cloth coat with a piece of fox. $100. So I give you 50, so we come out even.
1: Yeah, and we do the work.
0: Enough talk. 50. Take it or leave it.
1: Jack?
2: What's the use? Take it, Betty. It's better than nothing.

0: Could use a drink. Hey, Betty, it's a dip.
1: Hi, Joey.
0: Beautiful, a man wants a drink.
1: I heard him. I'm reading the paper.
0: Okay, honey. Betty's sore, Joey. Fagan chiseled us as usual.
2: Louis? That thief?
0: Yeah. Well, he pays as much as anybody.
2: I suppose.
0: This stuff ain't as good as it would have been if we had got more for the coat.
2: Not too bad. How much you get for the coat, kids?
0: Half a C.
2: That's not bad. Not bad at all.
1: Oh, it's so bad it stinks.
0: So beautiful. Maybe you got an idea?
1: Have I got an idea? Gather round, boys. Have I got an idea? Right here in the paper.
2: The newspaper?
1: Uh-huh. You're in on this, too. We'll need an extra hand.
2: What's my cut?
1: Three ways equal.
0: Out of what we get from Louis?
1: This idea works so slick, there'll be plenty for everybody, even at Louis' rate of pay.
2: This sounds interesting. Go ahead, kid.
1: Just let me read you this. See the picture?
0: What, that society dame? What's she got that you ain't, baby?
1: That sable coat. $10,000 if it's a dollar.
2: So, kid, so?
1: Listen. Mrs. Louise Williams, shown above at a recent charity function in Smart Rosedale Manor, is one of the sponsors of the Milk Fund luncheon to be given at the home of Mrs. Joseph Barton 2 weeks from today. Also present at the forthcoming benefit affair will be Mrs. Barlow Sampson. Miss

0: Good after... Oh, the service entrance is around at the back.
1: Sorry, there's no time for that. Mrs. Barton called us at the last minute and told us the luncheon guests will be arriving in just about 45 minutes.
0: Very well, come in. Where do you wish to set up?
1: Anywhere convenient off this foyer. Joe, give me a hand with the coat racks and...
0: I'm Jameson.
1: Yes, well, Jameson, where can the lady go to freshen up?
0: There's a lavatory down the hall. Third door on the right.
2: Thank you, Jameson.
3: These are the baits for the coat racks, Jack. Nice of the load.
1: Okay. Pull around the back and get comfortable in the car. Till later.
3: Right, till later.
0: Shall I send someone to lend a hand with the racks?
1: Well, you could hold this hand. Well... No, I guess you couldn't.
0: Is there anything you will need before the guests arrive?
1: No, but there's nothing I'll need. Except for you to go ahead and tend to your buttling, if that's the word.
4: How do I look, darling?
1: You in black satin. Hey, it's neat. How'd you pour yourself into that? And why? There's no men around this operation except me, Joey, and that Jameson.
4: Well, that's why, dear. Some of these society ladies show everything they've got, and I intend to keep your mind on me and the job. Are the racks ready?
1: All in place. Hey, look at the frail coming down the stairs.
4: That's Mrs. Barton, you dope. Now you know why I'm wearing what I'm wearing.
5: May I ask, please, what you're doing here?
4: Oh, I'm terribly sorry, Mrs. Barton. You are Mrs. Barton, aren't you?
5: Yes, I am. Explain yourself, please, young lady.
4: Well, your butler, Jameson, called us. 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And half of our tips go to the fund which the functions we service are given for.
5: Hmm. That's a nice idea. Strange Jameson didn't tell me he'd called you.
4: Well, he called just half an hour ago. In the rush of preparation, he must have forgotten.
5: Perhaps. I've been dressing during the last half hour. Oh, excuse me, the door.
0: I'll answer it, madam.
5: Never mind, Jameson. I want you to check the service pantry.
0: Thank you, madam.
1: Oh, what a life he leads. Yes, madam. No, madam. I'll do it, madam.
4: Shh, quiet, you fool.
6: Louise, darling.
7: Marty, dear.
6: I'm so glad you came early.
7: Well, I thought I might have something to do.
6: Not a thing, darling, not a thing. Except have a cocktail and keep me company.
7: Well, that would be a pleasure.
6: Check your coat, dear. Tips go to the milk fund.
7: Of course. It's a wonderful idea. I do so hate to have all the bedrooms mussed with coats and things.
6: It was Jameson's idea.
7: One of these days, I'm going to steal that man right from under your roof.
6: You try, darling. Just you try. Oh, no, wait. Just a moment. Let me see that coat on you.
7: Oh, haven't you seen it before?
6: Only in that picture in the Tribune. Oh, it's luscious. Leopold, of course.
7: Oh, thank you, dear. Yes, of course it's Leopold. Could anyone else match skins like these? Here's my coat, young lady.
4: Thank you, ma'am. We'll take care of it for you.

0: May I compliment you, young lady, on the way you pleased Mrs. Barton's guest?
1: Thanks, Jameson. Now you've said your piece. Run along.
0: Well, really. After all, one could be polite.
2: What's with him? Is he on a make or something?
1: Could be. I understand black satin has an effect on some men.
2: Oh, it has on me, baby. Nothing any of the dames in there was wearing could make him look like you.
1: Save it, darling. We got work to do.
2: Did he hear you?
1: Sure. Joey heard me. He's coming.
3: Okay, kids. I'm out here waiting. All set.
1: Here they come, Joey. Wait till Louis sees this hall. Mink, Persian lamb, broadtail, sable, and all real.
4: Here, Joey. Here's the first load. There's about 30 coats here.
1: No, Jackie. Not all of them.
2: You want to leave him?
3: Got him. Next pile.
4: Hold it, Joey. Betty's going nuts.
1: Not me. I'm smart. The three coats you just put through that window are worth about 15 grand. Okay, we take six more, including Louise Williams. We'll have over 50 grand in the hall, but we leave the rest. So nobody will suspect anything until the women whose coats we took come looking for them. By that time, we'll be miles away. Get it, Jackie?
2: Got it, beautiful.
5: In just a moment, Crime Does Not Pay will continue with Clothes Make the Woman.

0: Now we continue with Crime Does Not Pay, starring Jean Muir as Betty Page in Clothes Make the Woman. Stolen goods have little value unless there is a market for them. It's up to the fence, the receiver of the goods, to find that market. In the case of Betty Page and her friends, Louis Fagan Keller had to find the market. He waited a sufficient length of time and then approached his first possible customer.
1: Who is it?
2: You decent, Patty?
1: Who is it?
2: Louis Keller, remember?
1: Not my favorite bargain hunter.
3: And finder. Do I get into the dressing room with the best torch singer in town?
1: At least in your opinion. Come on in, Louis. Get yourself comfortable. I gotta make a change.
3: Yeah. Hey, you're looking wonderful, Patty.
1: Louis, when I come out from behind this screen, you're gonna need another word.
3: That's all.
1: Go where may, Louis. No top, no back, practically no front.
3: And cost an arm and a leg.
1: But not mine.
3: I'll bet on that. Patty, in a market for a real bargain?
1: What?
3: Sables.
1: Yikes. You got it on you?
3: I'm not crazy yet. You don't carry 10 G's worth of sables around like they were silver foxes.
1: Are they hot?
3: You know me better than that, Patty.
1: Do I? Say, how I look?
3: Good enough to eat and then some. Sables go good with gold lamé.
1: Not hot sables.
3: I don't peddle hot stuff, Patty. You know that.
1: Well, how then?
3: Well, some people went broke. I bailed them out of hock. Wife gave me the coat for cash.
1: Oh, I believe you. How much?
3: 5 G's.
1: Too much.
3: What's the offer?
1: 2.5.
3: Not a nickel less than 3.5. I gave 2 foot myself.
1: 3.5, it's a deal. When?
3: Tonight, when you finish your last number. That, Patty, is Keller's service.
4: Lieutenant. We've waited so long. You don't seem to understand.
5: We understand, Mrs. Barton. You called us here when the theft was discovered. We questioned your butler and the other servants. Your butler says the coat check people told him you called them. You say they told you he called them. Total, zero. The butler's all right, so are the other servants. In fact, they're so all right and so used to everything being normal, they were perfect setups for the crowd that pulled this job.
4: Surely, Lieutenant, there must be something you can do.

0: you should have seen her drool when she saw that coat, Patty.
1: I drooled myself. I wish I could have kept it. Patty Laurel, without a brain in her head, gets to wear that coat.
2: What do we care? She's got the coat, we got the dough.
0: I knew you kids had come through with a big idea. Once, anyway.
1: Once? What do you mean by that?
0: Well, you can't pull a stunt like that again.
1: Oh, can't we?
2: Now, look, Betty, let's not take chances. We pulled down 15 grand on that deal and no income tax either.
1: Shut up and listen.
2: Okay, okay.
0: Aren't you riding high, kid?
1: Never mind that, Fagin. Get this. There hasn't been a word in the papers about the Barton job. Not one word. How they hate to be taken, that kind of people. But okay, that means nobody's talking. So for the next job, we pick a spot a few miles from Rosedale, and nobody will be wise.
0: Smart. Smart as a whip.
2: But not too soon. There's no sense taking chances when we don't have to.
1: What scared you, darling?
2: Dick Davis.
1: Who's he?
2: You remember, don't you, the party Joey threw to celebrate our haul?
1: What, that little one with the squint?
2: That's him.
0: Best second story man I ever did business with.
2: Yeah, well, he's in a tank.
0: What?
2: Yesterday. Went back to a neighborhood too soon. Picked him up, caught him on a job.
1: Oh, so he pulled a boner.
2: And he had a piece on him. Armed robbery. 20 years.
0: Poor Jake.
1: His own fault for getting caught. They won't take me that way. See what I've got, boys.
2: Betty, where'd you get that piece?
1: It's a souvenir, a war souvenir. 25 caliber, a lady's gun. Fellow I bought it from says it packs a terrific punch.
0: That's no good, kid. You lose it someplace.
2: If we do another job, don't carry it.
1: Not carry it? Now, boys, you know everything's going on these days. A girl wouldn't think of wearing her minks unless she had some protection.
3: Look, Davis, we're not playing dominoes. You got a choice. 20 years to life for armed robbery, or we'll pin the 4th Street killing on you.
4: You can't do that. You can't, Lieutenant. You wouldn't burn an innocent man.
3: Oh, wouldn't I?
4: But I don't know nothing. I always worked alone. You know that. Please, Lieutenant, give me a break, will you?
3: You had to have someone sell your hauls for you. Who was it?
4: I sold it myself. Peddler. Honest.
3: Stone,
5: yeah.
3: Is the conference room free? The one downstairs.
5: If it isn't, it will be. Say, did you know, Lieutenant, they just did a new soundproofing job down there? Yeah, a man could yell his lungs out and nobody'd ever hear
4: wait
5: him.
4: A minute. Wait a minute.
3: That's so. How nice. What do you say we test the soundproofing with little Richard here?
4: No, no, no, you can't. It's against the law.
3: Listen to who's talking now, Stone.
5: Against the law, huh? Well, well, well.
4: Could I make a deal?
3: What kind?
4: Well, maybe you drop the arm part of the charge.
3: What for?
4: Will you? Will you?
3: Let's see the size of your merchandise.
4: It's the gang that pulled the Rosedale manor job.
5: The Rosedale job?
3: You in on that?
4: No, not me. But I went to a party. They were celebrating, see? Jackie Benson, Betty Page, Joey the Dipwaters, even Louis Fagin Keller, the fence. You see, that is, Joey. He had a few too many, see? I got the whole layout. Is it a deal, Lieutenant? Is it?
3: Patty, I want to see your new coat.
6: On or off, Lieutenant?
3: Save it for the suckers out front, Patty. Where's the coat?
6: In the closet. And I paid good, honest money for that coat.
3: Yeah, sure, sure. The money was honest, but how about the man who sold it to you? How about Louis Keller?
7: What do you do? Say, stop it! You're owning the coat. You got no
3: right
7: to
3: do it. Shut up, Patty.
7: But
3: this is stolen goods and you know it. See. Yeah. Here's the furrier's code mark.
6: The what?
3: Furrier's code on the skins under the lining. As good as fingerprints. You don't mind if I borrow your sables for a few days, do you, Patty? I'll give you a receipt. Well, Mr. Leopold?
8: But of course it is my coat. I know it even without the markings.
3: Whose is it?
8: Mrs. Williams, Louise Williams. For her I made it. Special. I matched the skins like no other coat in the world.
3: You keep a record that'll stand up in court.
8: But of course, always sure not that, Lieutenant.
3: Yes, Mrs. Barton, we got our break. We found Mrs. Williams' coat.
9: Oh, Louise will be delighted. No more than I am, Lieutenant.
3: I'm sure you are. Now then, Mrs. Barton, we'll get all the coats back if you'll cooperate with us.
9: What can I do?
3: You have a lot of friends, Mrs. Barton. Do you think one of them would go so far as to arrange a benefit affair like yours? Say, someone who lives about 10 miles away from you, Mrs. Barton?
2: This is not bad. Definitely not bad. How much do you suppose this one's worth, Betty?
1: Not much. About $3,000. They're better ones. Where's Joey? You whistled for him 5 minutes ago.
2: It's a different layout here. What's eating you?
1: I don't know. I just don't like the feeling around here.
2: For the love of Mike, the girl's getting sensitive.
1: Sensitive, is it? Didn't you notice who's here? Where's Joey?
2: He'll be along in a minute. Who's here?
1: Mrs. Barton and the Williams dame.
2: Oh, so that's why you ducked behind the racks and let me check them.
1: They'd remember a woman.
2: All right, it's all right. They didn't see him. There's Joey. Start picking, kid. Here they come. Okay, Betty.
1: Here's three for a while. I'll get some more.
2: Right. Now watch it, Joe. Hey, Betty, that's not Joe at the car.
3: No, it's not, Benson. Cop. None of that. There's no exit for you, Benson.
2: I told her we couldn't pull the same stunt twice.
3: Where's the dame?
4: Betty!
2: The dame's crammed, Lieutenant.
3: What?
2: She came out from behind the coat racks with a gun. Got out the door before we could grab her.
3: We'll get her. You take care of this monkey while I get out the alarm.
10: 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Now loading at gate 3.
3: You had a good hunch, Stone. Restroom covered?
2: Inside and out, Lieutenant.
3: Check. Let's go. Pardon me, miss. You're Betty Page, aren't you?
1: Sorry. I'm afraid you've made a mistake. I'm not...
3: Yes, you are. The young man over there says so. His name is Jack Benson.
1: Jack Benson? A full of filthy rotten...
3: Oh, no, you can't blame a man for buying his way out of a long-term rap.
1: I can blame a man for anything.
2: Got a gun, Lieutenant.
1: Dirty, rotten, stooley!
3: Ladies, don't play with guns. Not around me, anyway.
1: You didn't have to break my wrist. You didn't have to...
3: Yeah, I wouldn't worry about that. It'll have plenty of time to heal where you're going.
11: Crime does not pay. Jean Muir, who was starred as Betty Page in Clothes Make the Woman, will be back with you in just a moment.

0: Now, here in person is Jean Muir.
1: To me, the most interesting side of the character of Betty Page is her background, a part of her which, unfortunately, there's no time to dwell on at length. Invariably, though, girls like Betty Page reached and passed a point in their lives where they were denied the nice things they saw other girls have, through no fault of their own, and denied, too, the means to get those things honestly. With a good education, a job, or the future, Betty would have become a useful citizen. Her mind, and she had a good one, would then have worked for, not against, society. It follows, then, that the fundamental causes of Betty's career in crime lie at the door of society as a whole. It is up to us, the everyday citizens, to understand those causes and to destroy them. Crime does not pay.
0: Thank you, Jean Muir. Crime Does Not Pay is written by Ira Marion and directed by Marks B. Loeb, with music composed and conducted by John Gart. 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

0: Once again, the magic names of Humphrey Bogart and Lauren Bacall bring you Bold Venture and a tale of mystery and intrigue.
1: Every little movement has a meaning all its own. Every
2: Say, Slate, if you're going to sing, would you mind walking on the other side of the street?
1: Kate said it was our song. Now I've got the hang of it. I'm not going to let it go.
2: How'd she teach it to you? In sign language?
1: You don't understand a girl like Kate.
2: I understood a girl like Kate from the time I understood about girls.
1: She's sensitive, refined, throws nice parties. That dress she was wearing knitted it with her own hands, she told me.
2: Mm-hmm. But how many stitches can a girl drop?
1: You know, Sailor, I asked myself the same question.
2: Oh, that's what you were doing with her on the balcony so long. Counting them, huh?
1: You see how wrong you can be? All she was doing was giving me a choice.
2: Yeah, we all noticed. You took vanilla.
1: Choice between every little movement and the dipsy doodle for our song. I'll have you know it threw me for a while, but then I picked... Every little movement has...
2: Oh, not again, Slate. Look, we're home. It's late. You want the people in the hotel to wake up screaming?
1: Now, look, Sailor.
2: Just open the door.
3: Do not trouble yourself with opening of doors, Senor Shannon.
1: Now, what are you doing here, LaSalle? This time of night, every little policeman should be home in bed.
3: You are gay, Senor. It grieves me to spoil such gaiety.
2: See, Slate? You see what happens when you sing? You spoil gaiety.
3: It is much more grave than that, Senorita. It is you we are concerned with the most... Most gravely, you are under arrest.
2: Look, I'm on your side. I tried to stop him.
1: You need sleep, LaSalle. You act crazy without it.
3: Into my car, please. And do not force me to wave my authority, this gun, in your faces. You are wanted for questioning by Commissioner Rodriguez. I prefer to deliver you in a piece to answer such questions. Understood? See, it is understood.

0: Kate. Hey, where are you, Kate?
1: Out here.
0: What are you doing out here on the balcony?
1: Oh, hello, Greg.
0: I got news for you.
1: That's nice.
0: They went straight home after the party. The cops picked up the Duval dame, the way we planned. The boyfriend went along with her.
1: Slate Shannon?
0: I guess.
1: Hmm. Now, he's a corner of Havana who appeals to me. And he can pick his own corner. If you'd have been at the party, you'd have seen why.
0: Don't make wishes to yourself. He's liable to wind up dead.
1: All right, all right.
0: Look, baby, business.
1: I said all right. Let me ask you something, Greg.
0: Sure.
1: Does it become me? These things we're playing with. Defense plans, murder. Does it go with the way I wear my hair, the way I use my lipstick?
0: It goes good with you. Like me.
1: Funny.
0: What is?
1: Spy talk. You and me. Can't make an honest dollar, so we sell out. Buy people like a nickel toy. Buy them, break them, and throw them away.
0: Does it worry you?
1: No. No, it doesn't worry me. I just want to get out of Havana, that's all.
0: This is the big one, Kate. Then we'll go to the moon. Hey, I'm talking to you.
1: Huh?
0: What's the matter? This Shannon guy warping your sense of values? This guy's just got to go, Kate.
1: Sure he does. Break him, then throw him away.
2: Now look, Rodriguez, you've held us here at police headquarters through the night, through the dawn.
3: It was a delicious dawn. When we are finished here, I will go home and write a poem about it.
2: You guys must be spy happy, Rodriguez. You've got a loosening of the brain. What makes you think Sailor...
3: We have been over it to a point of weariness, Senor Shannon. The information we have in our file states that...
2: Sailor's been in Havana for 3 years, and it just came on you like a hot flash, huh?
3: The fact that Miss Duval's papers were destroyed in Europe, the fact that she cannot establish her American citizenship, these things we know and are simpatico. However, recently a dossier came to our notice...
4: Where were you hiding it? In a kumquat?
3: The dossier of Miss Duval gave us to wonder... Her manner of entering Cuba as your ward, Senor Shannon. Her sojourn in Europe. Her choice of friends there. One especially, the notorious espionage agent Kramer.
4: I told you. He taught me how to ski. All it was between us was slaloms and herringbones.
3: Hmm. We have reason to believe there was more. In any case, Cuba is too vulnerable to suffer your presence, Senorita Duval. Delectable as it may be.
2: Well, don't cry, Rodriguez. I couldn't bear it.
3: You have 24 hours, Miss Duval. Use it as you wish. But at the end of these 24 hours, deprive us of yourself. Get out of Havana.
4: Let's go, Slate. He's eating into our time.
2: Yeah.
3: Havana will be desolate without you, Senorita.
4: My heart bleeds for Havana.
2: I'll get a cab.
0: Why spend good money when you can use my car?
2: I'll sell it someplace else, Buster. Come on, sell it.
0: With the car goes a way to keep Miss Duval in Havana. No extra charge.
2: The man is trying hard, sailor. I want to help him make it easy. What's all this about, friend?
5: My arm.
2: Brittle bones, huh? Come on, talk.
5: You'll break it.
2: I said talk. How come you know things about sailor that I don't? How is it that you know the formula to keep sailor in Havana and I don't?
5: You'll never know. Go ahead, strong man. Beat me up. Throw me in the gutter and walk away. You'll never know. Sailor Duval gets thrown out of Havana.
0: Now you're being sensible.
2: You're going to convince me I am. Okay, Buster. You got yourself a fare. Let's go. We've been driving for a half hour. All you've done so far is point out the tall buildings.
0: You're dying to know how I'm going to let you keep Miss Duval forever and ever. Is that it?
2: It's up to you, huh? You can do that?
0: Me and a friend of mine.
4: Oh, no, it's a partnership. Who's the friend?
0: I'm taking you to her now. Lovely girl. You'll adore her.
4: Well, she can keep me from being thrown out of Havana, thrown away from Slate. I'll darn her socks, wash her pots and pans. Any little odd chores around the house.
0: That won't impress her. It's going to take something much more than that.
4: Money? How much?
0: Not money. Just Mr. Shannon. You get out here, Mr. Shannon. That's the house.
4: I'm going, too.
0: I'm taking you home. That's the price, Miss Duval. Slate Shannon goes to talk to my friend, and I take you home. You're going to buy?
2: She buys. Go home, sailor. Havana needs you.

0: Hello, Slate Shannon. Well, if you stare at me that way, I'll blush. Then you'll lose the illusion. Come on in.
1: All right.
0: Sit down. Over there would be nice. It's my turn to stare. I like the way you move, Slate.
1: I've got a hop, skip, and jump routine that used to be the talk of PS62. You want to see it?
0: Sit still. Talk to me.
1: I like Havana best because the climate is nice all the year round.
0: Why don't you try me in 20 words or less?
1: You bewilder me. A few hours ago, you were cooing at me at a party. Now you're mixed up with... Tell me what you're mixed up with, Miss Stoddard.
0: You know, your mouth is nice, but no one's taught it how to speak softly.
1: Try my loud, clear voice. A man told me you'd know why Mr. Val is in trouble.
0: Listen to me. I'm greedy for a thing. Once during the last war, a defense plan was set up by the island republics. A master Caribbean defense against invasion, against enemy submarines. Now these plans have been elaborated, bettered.
1: Espionage. You're working for a foreign government.
0: And you, too. And your Mr. Val. Friends of mine who can do such things have planted documents in government files which incriminate her.
1: I'll take it from there. I get the defense plans and sailors off the hook.
0: That's right. Deliver the plans and the evidence on Mr. Val will disappear.
1: What am I supposed to do? Walk into the Chamber of Commerce and tell them I'd like to have a copy of the Caribbean defenses?
0: A copy of the plans will be stolen and placed where you can get to them. You know the waterfront. Near the edge of it, to the south, there's an old fish shanty built on pilings.
1: Pancho's old place. It's deserted.
0: Sometime before 10 o'clock tonight, an envelope will be hidden between two large pilings that stick up together from the pier. A few minutes after 10, you will be there and pick up the envelope.
1: It's such a simple thing for an experienced spy. Why don't you do it?
0: So I can keep on being an experienced spy. There's always a chance of a courier getting caught, you know. And if it's you that's caught, you'll have to suffer for it. Not me. I'll deny even knowing you. What do you want to do with me, Slate? Kiss me or kill me?
1: I'll bring you the plans, then I'll flip a coin. What time is it, sailor?
2: You've still got another hour.
1: I didn't ask you that. I said, what time is it?
2: 9 o'clock. Slate...
1: Yeah? What do you want?
2: I'm chilly. Have you seen my scarf? No? I must have dropped it in Mr. Lane's car. Slate?
1: Yeah?
2: You sure you're doing the right thing?
1: I'm sure.
2: There's a simpler way, you know. I get on that plane tomorrow morning and leave Havana. Leave.
1: Well, now, don't make me get sloppy. We're going to do it my way. See this thing through, then turn it all over to the police. Plans, Kate, everything. That way we clear ourselves.
2: Not you, me. It's espionage, Slate. It's a word you read in books. How did it happen to us?
1: Wait a minute. Can I help you, Chico?
3: Senor Shannon. Slate Shannon.
1: What's the matter with you? You look sick.
3: Run away from them. Spies.
1: Get some water, sailor. Hello, Chico. Why don't you sit down?
3: The plans. I put them... Do not...
1: Here, let me help you.
3: Run from them, senor. Run.
2: Here's the water.
1: You better drink it yourself. Little Chico tried to warn us about something, sailor. He didn't make it. He's dead.

0: I don't feel more music, Mr. Slade.
1: Forget it. How long has the sound been in there with Chico, sailor?
2: About a half hour.
1: The little guy was trying to help us. He was saying, run away from them.
2: Here comes the man now, King. He'll tell us what to do. What about it, Inspector LaSalle?
3: The man who is dead is named Alfonso Gomez. Señor Gomez was a member of the Cuban government, a minor official, now murdered, poisoned. What do you know of him?
2: We don't know anything. He walked into the hotel, then he fell down. Then Slate saw he was dead. Then I called you.
0: I witnessed all of it, impeccably as Miss Sailor has described it. The man walked into the hotel, then he fell down, then...
1: Keep out of this, King. LaSalle knows Sailor is telling the truth.
3: I make no comment except to remind. Miss Duval?
2: Uh-huh.
3: 8 hours in Havana. That is all that is left for you.

0: She said between two pilings sticking up together. She must have meant the ones over there.
1: The butterflies. I've still got them, Slate. Here. Give me your hand. Right here.
0: Hold on to them. We'll pin them up in a glass case and chortle over them on dull evenings.
1: Dull, he says. Right now, I'd settle for a lifetime of dull.
0: Hold the flash, sailor. I want this to be our secret.
1: Ours and Kate's and Mr. Lane's and Gomez and King. You know, if we play our cards right, maybe we can get three sisters to sing a song about it.
0: Ah, I've got it.
1: Complete with plans?
0: Uh-huh. Look at the code word they use for defense plans.
1: Here, let's see. D-E-F-E-N-S-E-P-L-A-N-S.
0: Come on, sailor. I just bought Havana for you.
1: You're going to give the plans to Kate?
0: I told you, to the police.
1: I was just checking.
0: Now, why should I give them back to Kate?
2: The very question I asked myself, Mr. Shannon, over and over.
1: Why, look, it's that polite Mr. Lane. I already thanked you for the ride home. You came back for more?
2: Uh-huh. I've been trying to remember the sweet things you said.
1: I said thank you.
2: The words I've been scratching my brains for. Thank you. Thank you for the plans, Shannon.
0: You're ahead of yourself, aren't you, kid?
2: Not at all. You'll give the envelope to me. I'll say thank you and...
0: Not for this, you won't. Oh.
2: You could have made it easy.
0: I like it this way. What's the matter, kid? You fall down from something in the teeth?
2: I...
1: Slate, that car. They shot him down. We've got to help him.
0: Now leave him alone, sailor. Come on, let's get out of here. Come on. Two more minutes, sailor. The time it'll take to walk down there to police headquarters and wave this envelope under LaSalle's nose.
1: While he's sniffing it, you might remind him how those documents about me were planted. You think he'll believe it?
0: Sure. If we had anything to do with espionage, do you think we'd come running to him? LaSalle will... Sorry, amigo, I didn't see you.
3: Your sorry is accepted. And since we have bumped each against the other, por favor, you have a match?
0: Yeah, here.
3: Gracias. I must confess the reason which I have asked a match of you is for the following. To light my own cigarette, I must take my hand from the gun which I carry in the pocket.
1: Emily Post would never forgive you for that.
0: What are you, Buster? What's on your mind?
3: I am Carlo. On my mind is to kill you both dead if you think of going to the police with that envelope. The police station is but across the avenue. The abode of Senorita Kate Stoddard is in the opposite direction.
0: We just got lost, Chico.
3: Oh, of course. That is a lie. However, Miss Duval...
1: What?
3: Do not argue with me. Come with me for a happy thing that will happen to you. I'll kill you dead, Mr. Shannon, if you move one step. Taxi!

0: Gracias, driver. The change is for you. Now we will walk, Miss Duval, but a short way for the happy thing.
1: Why don't you tell me about this happy thing? What is it? Just one little hint.
0: One happy thing is that Mr. Shannon cannot go to the police because I have you on one side of a gun.
1: Gee, that's swell.
0: Another as follows. There is a man in that house who wants to talk to you very badly.
1: What man?
0: You will see. In this house, Mr. Val, you will go alone. Remember, there is a gun pointed at you.
1: Just because you ask me like a gentleman.
0: Adios, senorita.
2: Hello, Miss Duval.
1: Inspector LaSalle, what are you doing?
2: Please come in. In here, please. I'm glad you are here at the home of Senor Rodriguez.
1: Senor Rodriguez?
2: Si, Rodriguez, the commissioner. And I must tell you this. You are under arrest.
1: Again? For what?
2: For his murder. We will go over all of it again, Senorita Duval. You made Senor Rodriguez to die, where he lies, there in the library. Shot him with a small caliber pistol in his throat.
1: I haven't got a small caliber pistol.
2: But a scarf you have. The scarf Rodriguez taught me you in his pleading that you do not kill him. It is embroidered with your name.
1: Look, I told you. I forgot the scarf in Mr. Lane's car. He must have planted it next to the body.
2: You have but to produce this, Mr. Lane. We will question him.
1: He was shot down near Pancho's shanty on the wharf. We left him there. I've told you that 50 times.
2: It grieves me to call the beautiful senorita a liar. Mr. Lane's body was not on the wharf, as you told us. Perhaps you killed him as you killed Rodriguez. We did find blood on the wharf, but there was no sign of Senor Greg Lane.
1: Why would I kill my alibi for Rodriguez?
2: You had a motive. You thought by the murder of Rodriguez you could stay in Havana with Slate Shannon. You had no wish to leave Cuba. We will make that wish come true. In a prison. Perhaps for the rest of your life.

0: Hi, Slate. You're staring again, boy. Which is it? Are you going to kiss me or kill me?
1: Give me a chance to flip my coin.
0: There's more room inside.
1: I brought your envelope.
0: Thanks. Carlo is a very impressive little man, isn't he?
1: Yeah, he is. What do you do with Sailor?
0: By now, she's probably in jail. She killed the government official, Rodriguez, the man who ordered her out of Cuba.
1: Oh, that Sailor. Impetuous.
0: Does it bother you about her?
1: No, if she's in jail, there's no use bothering about her.
0: Hmm. You bother about me?
1: I can't relax around you. That Gomez who dropped dead in my hotel, poisoned. Why?
0: We didn't need him any longer. He planted the documents about Mr. Val, stole these plans, and put them where you would find them.
1: Just tell me about Mr. Lane. Now, there was a fellow who acted like he had a lot on the ball. The only time I saw him get sloppy was when he wanted those plans from me on the pier.
0: Oh, Greg. You know, he shouldn't have done that.
1: Is that why you had to empty your gun into him?
0: I'll bet I didn't miss once.
1: Now, that's your reaction when somebody tries to double-cross you.
0: Uh-huh. Cold and calculating. So don't you try it, Slate.
1: Well, I brought you the plans, didn't I?
0: Yeah. Yeah, and that brings out the other me. Warm and feminine. The way you want me to be.
1: Well, I get all that for the plans?
0: Uh-huh. Say yes to me, Slate. We'll go a long way from here. With the money the plans will bring anywhere you want.
1: I know a place near the edge of the world. Sun burns through you, and at night the moon does the same.
0: I'll go well with that.
1: I'll get it.
0: Leave it alone. It'll go away.
1: I'll send it away. You lose your bet, Kate. You must have missed. It's Lane.
0: Greg!
1: Come on in. Sit down.
0: Greg, listen to me. Put that gun away and listen.
2: There's a dead man. Outside. Carlo. He tried to stop me.
0: Greg, listen to me. All you have to do is kill Shannon. Then it's you and I. Think of what we could do.
1: He'll take you anywhere you want to go, kid.
0: Kill him, Greg. He doesn't mean anything to me. Kill him.
1: Keep talking, Katie. You've got him almost convinced.
0: Stop staring at me like that, Greg. I'll be the way you always wanted me. The things we could do. Shannon's in the way. Get rid of him.
1: I'll take the gun, Greg. Thanks.
0: You fool! Giving him that gun!
1: Don't scream at him, Katie. He can't even hear a whisper up close. He's dead.
0: Oh!
1: You think you can scream like that again? I want LaSalle to hear it.
0: Slate. Slate, I knew he was dying all the time. You've got to believe me. You've got
1: to... Police department. Let me speak to Inspector LaSalle.
0: Slate, wherever you want to go. That place you talked about, we'll go there. The sun will burn through us and the moon. Everything like you said, Slate.
1: But Kate, by the time you get out of this jam, you'll be too old for that sort of thing.

0: Sailor.
1: Uh-huh.
0: Let's go dancing, Sailor. Let's get a bucket of red paint and tear Havana apart.
1: Uh-uh. I just want to stand here and look at Havana. I almost lost it.
0: I almost lost something, too.
1: Slate. You mean me?
0: My suitcase. You packed your stuff in it.
1: You'll get it back. Cardboard, twine, and all.
0: Yeah, we'll see that I do.
1: Is that all I am to you? A cheap cardboard suitcase?
0: That's right. Where that suitcase goes, I go.
1: You mean you were going to go with me? Come here, Slade.
0: Why?
1: Come here. I'll explain it to you. That's why.
0: Do it again, Sailor. I didn't understand a word.
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0: 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Here's another classic right now.
13: 21st Precinct, Sergeant Collins. Who's trying to kill her? How old is the girl? 16? Where is this? Yeah. East 75th in the basement.
14: You are in the muster room at the 21st Precinct, the nerve center. A call is coming through. You will follow by transcription the action taken pursuant to that call from this minute until the final report is written in the 124 room at the 21st Precinct.
13: All right. The officers are on their way over there now. You wait outside for them. Show them where it is. An ambulance, too. An ambulance is coming. All right. They'll be there right away.
15: 21st Precinct. It's just lines on a map of the city of New York. Most of the 173,000 people wedged into the 9/10 of a square mile between Fifth Avenue and the East River wouldn't know if you asked them that they lived or worked in the 21st. Whether they know it or not, the security of their homes, their persons, and their property is the job of the men of the 21st Precinct.
14: The 21st, 160 patrolmen, 11 sergeants, and 4 lieutenants, of whom I'm the boss. My name is Kennelly, Frank Kennelly. I'm captain in command of the 21st. I was working my night tour, 4 p.m. to 8 a.m. It was a cold, windy night, and I was on patrol in sector car number 2 with patrolman Edward Farrell as operator and myself as recorder. It was about 11:30 p.m., and I had instructed Farrell to drive west on 75th Street from 1st Avenue to Lexington, and then return to the station house where I was due to turn out the platoon for the late tour at midnight. After we crossed 1st Avenue, there was no traffic in the block ahead of us, and I saw no pedestrians. Cold weather keeps them off the streets. It's a good policeman. Our headlights cut a swath in the darkness as we cruise slowly in the long block towards 2nd Avenue.
16: Captain, that old man down there, I think he wants us.
14: Go ahead, pull up.
16: Yes, sir.
14: Okay.
17: Police.
14: Come on, Farrell.
16: Right.
17: Police, sir.
14: What's the trouble, Pump?
17: Killing her.
14: Where?
17: In the basement there.
14: Let's go, Farrell.
17: Killing her, I tell you.
16: Down there.
14: Watch the step.
16: I got my leg.
14: All right, hit the door.
16: Get away, Farrell. Get away.
17: Kill you. Break your head.
16: Come here.
17: I'll kill you all.
16: Hold still there.
17: I mean,
16: get up against there.
14: Get the nippers on him.
17: Get out of here.
16: Stay still, I said.
17: All right.
16: I got him.
17: Let me go.
14: You've got enough trouble now, mister. Stay still or you've got plenty more. He's all right now, Captain. All right, get those hands against the wall. Get him up there.
17: Yeah, all right, okay.
14: Okay, sit down on the floor.
16: He said sit down on the floor.
17: All right, yeah. You'll kill her, you're not killer.
14: You won't kill anybody, mister. Watch it.
16: Yes, sir.
14: Let me take a look at her.
16: Stay still.
10: Oh, no, don't, please.
14: It's all right, I'm a police officer.
10: He hit me, kicked me. Oh, my side. He kicked me in my side.
14: She's only a kid, Farrell.
16: All right.
14: How old are you?
10: 16. My side. My side is chilling. My face.
14: All right, just take it easy. We'll get help. Watch him, Farrell. I'm going to call in for an ambulance.
16: I got him,
17: sir. Really? Is everything okay?
14: Come on upstairs, Tom.
17: Yeah, okay.
14: You know that girl?
17: Yeah, sure, the throw-rock girl from my building.
14: This building?
17: No, the next building. That one, the fourth floor here.
14: You know him?
17: No, I never see him.
14: She live with her folks?
17: Her folks, yes.
14: All right, you go upstairs and tell him, okay?
17: Yeah, tell him. All right, I go.
14: Car 681 to Central, okay?
18: Car 681, proceed.
14: At 388 East 75th Street in the basement.
18: East 75th Street, K.
14: That's right, an assault case. Send an ambulance and assistance, K.
18: Okay, 681, 21st Precinct. The address, 388 East 75th Street, cars 634, 635, a single 32. The ambulance is responding, K. 634, 10-4. Car 635.
14: Within a few minutes, in response to the radio signal, sector car number 4 and the sergeant's car were on the job. When the call was heard on the radio monitor by the desk officer at the station house, he notified the 21st Squad and Detectives James McLeese and Louis DeLuca hurried to the scene. As we waited for the arrival of the ambulance, the assailant, Joe Packus, sat on the floor in a corner of the basement with his back against the wall under the guard of Patrolman Farrell. The victim's mother had been summoned from the apartment. She tried to comfort the girl.
10: Anita, my baby. He wanted to kill me, Mom. He tried to.
19: Oh, my baby.
10: Oh.
14: Mrs. Toro, don't touch her, please.
19: My baby.
10: Where's the doctor? She'll die.
14: Now, the ambulance is on the way.
10: Well, where is it?
19: Ooh.
14: Mrs. Toro, you'd better stand over here.
10: No.
14: It'd be better for her.
10: Go on, Mom. Go on, baby.
14: Mrs. Toro.
10: Yes, all right.
14: The ambulance will be here right away. Sergeant.
20: Yes, sir.
10: My poor baby.
20: Yes, sir, Captain.
14: Stay here with the girl.
20: Yes, sir.
10: Is that the ambulance, that siren?
14: Yes, I'm sure it is. Let's go over here, Mrs. Toro.
10: I don't like to leave my baby.
14: How old is she?
10: 16.
20: 16, just 16. She'll die. She won't die.
21: No, I think she'll be all right. Captain. Oh, yes, McLeese. This is the girl's mother, Mrs. Thoreau, Detective McLeese. I'd like to ask you two questions, Mrs. Thoreau.
20: Yeah, anything. Sure. That's the ambulance?
21: Yes.
20: Good. Oh, my poor baby.
21: This fellow, this Joe Packus, he said he'd known her for a long time.
20: Oh, 6 months, maybe seven. But she don't want anything to do with him. He comes around to the house, he scares us all. He brings a bottle of whiskey, sits down in the kitchen. He says he wants to marry her. She don't want anything to do with him. But we're scared.
21: Well, then why didn't you call the police?
20: I said once I would. I said, get out or I call the police. He said, what would the police do to him? Nothing. He'd come back and tear up the house. So I didn't call. He'd come. Anita would lock us up in the bathroom. We were all scared.
21: Well, where was she tonight? Did she have a date with him?
20: Oh, no. She went to a girlfriend's on First Avenue to do her homework together.
21: Uh-huh.
20: She's a good girl, Anita. She goes to school. She wants to learn. She wants to learn to go to business.
22: All right, bring it in.
20: They take her where? To a hospital?
21: Yes.
20: What hospital? Could I go?
21: Yes, you can go. Tell me, what was he doing? Was he waiting for her on the street?
20: I guess. I don't know. I want to help.
21: Let's leave it to them, Mrs. Toro. They know what they're doing.
22: All right, easy.
20: Oh,
22: put her on.
20: My baby, my poor baby. Oh, Mom. Oh.
22: All right. Take it out.
20: Oh. He come to the house. He said, where is she? I said, out. He sat down with a bottle of whiskey for 2-3 hours. I was scared.
22: Now watch the turn there, easy. All right, lift up with her.
20: He said he'd kill her. He killed me. I was glad he went.
22: Easy now. Keep it high.
20: Can I go with her? Can I?
21: Sergeant.
22: Yes, sir?
21: See that Mr. Truro gets over to the hospital.
22: Yes, sir.
20: Oh, wait. Wait for me.
21: You can talk to the mother later, can't you, McLeese?
23: Oh, yes, sir. Right now, I want to talk to that bum over there.
21: All right, you men. Don't stand around here. Get back on patrol.
24: All right,
21: how's he doing, pal?
25: All the steam's out of him, Captain. He's no trouble.
21: All right, you get on your feet.
25: Why?
21: You...
25: Hey, get on your feet!
21: McLeese?
25: Yes, Captain.
21: What's your name?
25: Packus. Joe Packus.
21: How do you spell that?
25: P-A-K-U-S.
21: And where do you live?
25: East 81st Street, 816.
21: What do you do to justify your existence?
25: What do you mean?
21: Have you got a job?

0: Well, you grow gray by the time you're through with this one, mister. I'll teach you to leave that family alone. I'll teach you to stay away from 16-year-old girls.
1: I want to marry her. I love her.
0: A fine way to show her you love her, isn't it? Almost killing her. You're no good. You're plain no good.
1: I was a little drunk.
0: That's a great excuse, isn't it? You get half in the bag and you think you own the world. Well, I'll show you what you own. You don't own any part of it. You don't even own your own time.
2: All right, Mike, take it easy.
0: He should be in the hospital, not her.
2: That's enough. Joe, what are you coming around here making trouble for that family? They told you they didn't want anything to do with you.
1: I want her. I want to marry the girl. She won't speak to me. She won't see me. She'd come up with other guys. All right, I waited for her tonight. To talk. For just to talk. When I saw her, she tried to go away. She wouldn't talk. Okay, sister, you'll talk. You'll do what I tell you.
0: You threw her down in the cellar and you beat her up and you almost killed her. And she might die yet.
1: It was a whiskey. I didn't mean it.
0: 16-year-old girl.
1: 16? I don't know. I don't care. I want to marry. She's a woman.
0: And you're a man, huh? Well, not in my book, mister. In my book, you're enough. A great big cipher.
2: The suspect, Joe Pacius, was taken to the station house in the custody of Patrolman Farrell, the first officer on the scene. Detective McLeese rode with them in sector car number 2, and I returned in the sergeant's car just in time to turn out the platoon for the late tour at midnight. At the station house, Pacius was taken upstairs to the 21st squad, still in the custody of Patrolman Farrell. There, he would be questioned further by detectives, and on completion of the investigation, booked in on charges of felonious assault. As the senior officer on duty in the 6th Division during the night, I was called to the 25th precinct, where a 3-alarm fire in a loft building had caused the evacuation of 2 tenements. It was 2:20 a.m. when I returned to the 21st precinct and walked into the muster room and around the desk to sign the blotter. Hello, Sergeant.
3: Captain.
4: Captain.
2: Red.
3: 21st precinct, Sergeant Collins.
2: What about that Truro girl in the hospital, Red? How bad is she?
4: 2 broken ribs, Captain. Her face is pretty badly cut up. No internal injuries, I don't think.
2: Mm-hmm.
3: Lieutenant Gorman, Eisman's ringing in. You made that notification on York Avenue. He got hold of the brother.
4: Okay.
3: All right, Eisman.
2: Did they book that Joe Pacius yet, Red?
4: No, sir, not yet. They still got him upstairs.
2: Mm-hmm. What about Farrell?
4: He's still there. As soon as he's booked in, he'll get a couple of hours sleep before he has to go to court with him. That's a mean one, that guy, Captain. 16-year-old girl.
2: Yeah. I'll be in my office, Red.
4: Yes, sir.
3: 21st Precinct, Sergeant Collins.
2: Hello, Sergeant.
3: Yeah, all right. You take your meal now, right? Okay. Yes, sir, Captain.
2: Sergeant, I'll tell you what. I want you to...
3: What's that? In the back room.
2: Come on, Sergeant.
3: Yes, sir.
2: Somebody fell down the steps.
3: Yes, sir. That's what happened.
0: Mac, are you all right? Mac.
2: What happened, Mac?
0: He tripped. Fell down the whole flight of stairs.
2: Did he?
0: Pacius. Well, he's out. He's out like a light.
5: What's going on? What's happened?
2: Where were you, Farrell? He's your prisoner.
0: Well, Captain, what...
2: Sorry, a second.
0: Come on. Pacius.
2: Sergeant, ring for an ambulance, will you?
3: Yes, sir. Right away, sir.
0: Well, he's out, all right.
2: All right, Farrell. Where were you?
0: Oh, we were taking him down to book him. He left his hat in the squad room. I went back inside for it.
2: You were alone with him, McLeese.
0: That's right, Captain. Yes, sir.
2: How'd he fall?
0: I don't know. He tripped, I guess.
2: Did he? On what?
0: Captain, I didn't lay a hand on him. If anybody deserved to get thrown down those stairs, he did, but I didn't lay a hand on him.
2: We'll find out about that, McLeese. We'll find out about that right away.
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7: One of the more colorful lumberjacks of the Midwest was a lad named Whiskey Jack. Sort of fellow who could single-handed lick an entire logging crew or swim one of the Great Lakes with one hand tied behind his back. But as in all heroes' lives, there came a tender moment. As legend recalls, Whiskey Jack was not much for learning, certainly couldn't write his name. It was always the big X that he made on any slip of paper. Then one day he came in quiet-like, a little subdued, and when they gave him his pay envelope, he signed for it with great deliberation. The clerk looked, stopped and called out, "Hey, Jack, why the 2 X's?" Whiskey Jack replied,
8: "Why, son, I have just met me a lovely young lady in the next river town, and we was hitched, so I thought it only proper and fitting that a married man should change his name."
7: Folklore belongs to every nation's legendary past, and I guess we Americans have some good ones.
6: Now back to 21st Precinct and Captain Frank Anelli.
2: Any unusual occurrence concerning a prisoner, injury, death, escape, or attempted suicide is a grave matter. The commanding officer of the precinct concerned is required to make an immediate and thorough investigation.

0: investigation and forward his report to the office of the chief inspector and the New York State Commissioner of Correction. Joe Pacius did not regain consciousness by the time the ambulance arrived. He was taken to Bellevue Hospital. In the meantime, I had instructed the desk officer, Lieutenant Gorman, to telephone Lieutenant Matt King, commander of the 21st Detective Squad, at his home and inform him of the incident. Lieutenant King was at the station house within 25 minutes and sat in my office as I questioned first Patrolman Farrell.
1: No, sir, I didn't leave him for a minute, not since I brought him in.
0: You got him into the station house about 5 minutes to 12. How come you didn't bring him downstairs to be booked until 25 after 2?
1: Well, McLeese was conducting an investigation, Captain.
0: Well, there wasn't much investigation that needed conducting, was there? You were an eyewitness to the assault, so was I.
1: Yes, sir.
2: And you had another witness, that old man that stopped you.
1: Yes, sir.
2: Did McLeese make any threats against this Joe Pacius up in the squad room?
1: No, sir.
0: You just talked to him calmly?
1: Well, not exactly calmly, Captain. McLeese didn't think much of the guy. Who did?
0: Did either you or he use any violence in the squad room?
1: No, sir.
0: Well, then when you started downstairs to book him, what happened?
1: Well, we came out of the squad room and into the hall. I had Pacius by the arm. As soon as we got outside, McLeese had his hat. We left his hat inside.
2: Whose hat?
1: Joe Pacius.
0: Didn't Pacius say anything about it?
1: No, sir. I guess he forgot.
0: So you went back for his hat?
1: Yes, sir.
0: That was your prisoner, Farrell. You weren't supposed to leave him.
1: But it was just back in the squad room. We were out in the hall. I didn't really leave him, Captain.
0: And when you came out with the hat, Pacius was down at the bottom of the stairs.
1: Yes, sir.
0: You were in the squad room with Pacius all the time between about midnight and 2:25?
1: Yes, sir.
0: Was McLeese?
1: No, sir.
0: Where'd he go?
1: Well, when we first got there, he printed Pacius. Then we went into your office, Lieutenant. McLeese started to question him.
2: He didn't touch him, you said?
1: No, sir. He got awful mad at him, but he didn't touch him. And then about 1 o'clock, McLeese went out.
0: Where'd he go?
1: I don't know, Captain. He said he'd be back. We'd book him in when he got back. I just sat there with Pacius until he came back about, 10 minutes after 2.
0: Any more questions, Matt?
1: No, sir.
0: All right, Farrell, that's all.
1: Yes, sir.
0: You can go on home. Pacius won't be going to court tomorrow.
1: How is he, Captain?
0: We're waiting to hear.
1: Yes, sir. Thank you very much.
0: Farrell.
1: Yes, sir.
0: Tell McLeese to come in here.
1: Yes, sir.
0: Well, Matt, looks like a rough spot, doesn't it?
3: Yeah, it sure timed out right.
0: Yep.
3: I'm kind of anxious to hear what Pacius has to say.
0: Well, he was unconscious when they took him out of here. He was unconscious when they got him to the hospital.
3: Oh. We might not get to hear what he has to say, eh, Captain?
0: Doesn't look good for him, Matt. It was an awful wallop on the head he took. Come in.
4: Yes, Captain?
0: Oh. Sit down over here, McLeese.
4: Yes. Hello, Lieutenant.
2: McLeese. Sit down.
4: Yes, sir.
3: Well, you got yourself in a jam, huh?
4: I'm not in any jam, Lieutenant.
2: What do you call it?
0: Excuse me.
2: Sure.
0: 21st Precinct, Captain Connelly.
5: Sergeant Collins, Captain. Lieutenant Gorman would like to talk to you.
0: Okay.
5: Captain?
0: Yes, Red.
5: The doctor down at Bellevue just called back.
0: Yes?
5: Joe Pacius has a possible fractured skull.
0: Possible? That's all they know?
5: Well, they're making x-rays now.
0: Yeah. He didn't regain consciousness?
5: No, sir, not yet.
0: All right, Red. If you hear anything else, ring in here, huh?
5: Yes, sir.
3: How is he, Captain?
0: Possible fractured skull.
3: I didn't push him down those stairs. He tripped.
0: McLeese, I've been in command of this precinct 2 years. Every day, 24 hours a day, people go up and down those stairs. All kinds of people. Cops, complainants, drunks, narcotics addicts, everything. In 2 years, the only man to fall down those stairs is somebody you've been holding back your temper on all night. From top to bottom, he fell and fractured his skull.
3: I didn't lay a hand on him, Captain.
0: And it happens just when you send the only possible witness back into the squad room for a hat. Nobody around, only you.
3: He tripped and fell, Captain. I didn't touch him.
2: You were itching to all night, though, weren't you, McLeese?
3: Well, who wouldn't? I'm only human. That guy weighs almost 200 pounds and he's no good. He's not even near human. He beat a 16-year-old girl within this far of killing her, and he would have killed her if the captain and fell didn't jump him. So what am I supposed to do, love a guy like this like a brother? I want to see him get what's coming to him.
2: That's just the point, exactly. You're a cop, that's all. You're not the judge and jury. It's not up to you to see that he gets what's coming to him. Your job is to bring him and the facts before the people who'll decide that. Not to set yourself up in a throne and decide who's right and who's wrong. That's not your job. Get that through your head.
3: Yes, sir.
2: Did you throw him down the stairs?
3: No, sir. He tripped and fell.
0: Where'd you go about 1 o'clock?
4: I went out for a meal, sir.
0: Where else? You were gone over an hour.
4: Roosevelt Hospital.
0: Why?
4: To interview the victim and her mother.
0: Did you?
4: I saw the mother, Captain. The victim was still in the treatment room.
0: You didn't need the mother or the girl. You had two police officers and another civilian as eyewitness.
4: Yes, sir.
0: There wasn't any doubt in your mind that on Farrell's testimony alone, Packius would be held without bail for the grand jury, was there?
4: No, sir.
0: Well, then why did you have to go to the hospital at that point?
4: I don't know, Captain. I thought I ought to get the girl's story.
2: This was a felony case. Did he call the district attorney?
4: No, sir.
2: Why not? Those are your instructions, aren't they?
4: It looked open and shut to me.
2: It looks open and shut to me, too, McLeese. I've got the same feeling about it.
0: After the interview with Detective McLeese, Lieutenant King instructed him to return to his duty. At 3:30 a.m., Lieutenant King and I drove to Roosevelt Hospital, where we found the mother of the assault victim waiting in the corridor. Mrs. Truro told us her daughter was at last asleep and that she intended to wait at the hospital for any word about her condition. We said nothing of the injury to Joe Packius to the mother. In order to talk to her, we suggested that she have something to eat. She went with us to a nearby all-night luncheonette.
2: Do you want something else besides the soup, Mrs. Truro?
6: No, it's enough, just the soup.
0: Some coffee?
6: No, nothing. Poor Anita, poor baby.
2: I don't understand how she happened to get involved with this guy. How did that happen?
6: Well, a girlfriend knew him. They met. He wanted to come to see her to take her on dates and so forth. She didn't want to. She didn't want anything to do with him. He used to come in the house, breaking almost, drunk like a maniac. He'd scare her, scare me. Sit in the kitchen and holler he wants to marry her. Push me around. I was scared of him.
0: Well, you don't have to worry about him anymore.
6: I'm still scared.
0: Believe me, Mrs. Truro.
6: He's got brothers. If he goes to jail, he'll send his brothers. They're just as bad. One came with him once to the house. Just as bad. I don't want anything more to do with him. I move. I take Anita. It's just the two of us. That's all.
2: He'll be in jail?
6: No, that's worse. The brothers will find us. I don't want anything to do with sending him to jail. I told the detective that. I said to him before.
2: Detective McLeese?
6: Yes, McLeese. I told him I didn't want anything to do with it.
0: And what did he say?
6: He said not to be scared. I don't have to. He said Joe Packius would be fixed. Fixed good. Nobody would bother us. Not anymore.
0: Fixed good, huh?
6: Yeah. I told him, don't fix him. When the brothers come around, they fix us. I told him. Maybe I ought to go back to the hospital. This is very nice, but maybe Anita wakes up and where am I?
2: Finish your soup, is it true?
6: Yeah, all right. Then we go, huh?
0: Yes. I'm going to ring in, Matt. Order me another cup of coffee, will you?
2: All right, Captain.
0: I'll be right back.
6: Very good soup for a restaurant.

0: Precinct, Sergeant Collins.
1: Captain Connelly, Sergeant.
0: Oh, yes, sir. Gorman wants to speak to you, Captain. He tried the hospital.
1: We left there. Put him on.
0: Yes, sir. Captain Connelly, Lieutenant.
2: 21st Precinct, Lieutenant Gorman.
1: Yes, Red.
2: Captain, I got a call from the Department of Correction man at the prison ward in Bellevue.
1: Pacius isn't dead.
2: No, sir. Far from it. He's regained consciousness. The doctor says if you want to talk to him for a few minutes, it'd be okay. No fractured skull or concussion, just a bad bump. He's okay.
1: We took Mrs. Truro back to Roosevelt and then drove downtown to Bellevue Hospital. We drove into the grounds at 30th Street and Franklin D. Roosevelt Drive and parked the car. The prison ward on the second floor of I Building is under supervision of the Department of Correction. Upstairs, we were admitted through the barred gates and directed to the room.
3: Thank you very much.
1: It's over there.
3: Yes.
1: Back here.
4: Who are you?
1: We're police officers.
4: And I want to see my lawyer. It's the only one I want to see.
3: You'll see a lawyer.
4: Wise guys, that's all you are, a bunch of wise guys.
1: Wise guys, huh? What does that make you, beating up a 16-year-old girl, a big hero?
4: I want to see my lawyer.
1: Tell us how you came to fall down the stairs.
4: My lawyer. It's the only one I'll tell. I don't want nothing to do with you guys.
3: You've got something to do with us. You've got plenty to do with us. Tell us about how you got hurt.
4: Go ahead. Hit me. Hit me. See what it'll get you.
1: Nobody's going to hit you.
4: Lay in here on my back. Hit me. Go on. I'll get more.
1: Get more what?
4: Money, that's what.
3: You get nothing but years, Joe.
4: I'll get money. I'll get a bushel basket full. I'll sue the city. I'll take them over the coast for that kind of treatment.
1: What kind of treatment?
4: Never mind. I'll take it up with my lawyer.
3: What about slapping that girl around? What do you think your lawyer can do for that? Nothing.
4: I ain't worried. I'll take only half the money I'm going to sue for, and the city will be glad to get off the hook. I'll get off with nothing. I'll buy a car and I'll go to Florida.
1: You've got great ambitions, Joe. I guess we'll pin a medal on you, too.
4: I wouldn't be surprised. I'll talk to my lawyer about it. I got the city dead to rights. They can't do that to a guy and get away with it.
3: You don't seem hurt so bad, Joe.
4: Yeah, well, the pain's killing me.
3: What makes you think you're entitled to sue the city?
4: Those stairs? From top to bottom?
1: Look. The detective said you tried to break away from him and missed the top step.
4: That's a lie.
1: Well, what did happen?
4: Oh, no. You take that up with my lawyer. But I wasn't trying to break away. Don't let him tell you I was. He's lying.
1: I don't think so.
4: I wasn't. I was walking down as quiet as you could. There was this thing sticking up, caught the heel of my shoe. That's the city's fault, ain't it? I tripped and I went down to the bottom.
1: I looked at those stairs, Joe. That's not what happened. Tell us the truth now.
4: I caught my heel. I caught it on the step. I fell. I tripped on something that was sticking up. I tripped and fell. The city has to pay for that, don't they? That detective wouldn't tell you what happened. He don't like me. He don't want me to collect.
3: Doesn't he?
4: Like he never beat up a woman. Big man. Get him to tell you the truth.
1: We will, Joe. Come on, man.
3: Yes. How long, Joe?
4: Get him to tell you.
1: Well, big night, man.
3: Yes, sir.
1: You know, I've got to admit it. I thought McLeese gave him at least a little help down those stairs.
3: Captain, I was sure of it.
1: Oh, thank you, boys. Got a light, man?
3: Yes.
1: Cigarette?
3: No, thanks.
1: Much obliged. We told McLeese he shouldn't try to be judge and jury. You know something, Ned? Neither should we.
5: First Precinct, Sergeant Collins. What do you mean, robbed? Held up? Where is this? The what bar and grill? Oh. What's the address? Yeah. Did they have guns? How many men? How many? Well, which way did they go? Were they in a car? What kind of a car? What kind? What color?
1: And so it goes, around the clock, through the week, every day, every year. A police precinct in the city of New York is a flesh-and-blood merry-go-round. Anyone can catch the brass ring, or the brass ring can catch anyone.
6: 21st Precinct, a transcribed factual account of the way the police work in the world's largest city, is presented with the official cooperation of the Patrolmen's Benevolent Association, an organization of more than 20,000 members of the Police Department, City of New York. Everett Sloan in the role of Captain Kennelly, Ken Lynch as Lieutenant King. Featured in tonight's cast were Bill Quinn, Louis Van Ruten, Phil Sterling, Joan Morgan, Barbara Weeks, Jack Orison, and John Larkin. Written and directed by Stanley Niss. Bob Hall speaking.

In the animal world, there is the hunter and the hunted, hound and fox, hawk and sparrow, chicken and worm. We in the topmost species have also joined the hunt. But who is to judge precisely which of us are hounds or foxes as we enter the chase?

0: although the chase may assume a multitude of forms, the disease is seldom more pernicious or acute than the eternal pursuit for easy riches and sudden death.
1: Boy, hey you. More chow mein, chop chop.
2: Wow, if it ain't the skipper. The skipper himself, Captain Eddie Munch.
1: What are you doing here, you crumb bum?
2: Now that ain't nice, Captain. You ain't forgot about your pal Alfie. Can you imagine meeting Captain Eddie in a Panama Chinese chow joint? Ha ha, it's a small world.
1: Stop calling me Captain.
2: Huh?
1: I ain't skipper no ship anymore.
2: Oh, how come,
1: Never mind how come, I just ain't, that's all.
2: Well, you're in uniform.
1: Yeah, some uniform, one stripe. I got a berth as purser on the Tropic Ann.
2: The Tropic Ann? You mean a cruise tub?
1: That's the one.
2: Oh, how do you like that? Captain Eddie on a cruise tub, taking the tourists for a ride. You serving the morning soup and crackers to rubbernecks, Captain?
3: Go ahead, keep talking. And I'll twist the bone out of your windpipe.
2: You strangle me, Eddie.
3: Beat it.
2: You got no call to get rough, Eddie. I was only joking.
1: You ain't got the sense of humor anymore.
2: Yeah, mind if I sit down?
1: What for?
2: Got something to tell you. Pretty big stuff. I shouldn't let you in on account of the way you just treated me, but I got a big heart.
1: Yeah, big as a tooth for them.
2: Eddie, look. Maybe I shouldn't tell you here, but I've been looking for a partner ever since I hit Panama 2 months
1: ago. You're wasting your time. I ain't giving any more handouts to creeps like you. From now on, Eddie Munch is strictly for himself.
2: Handout? Who's asking for a handout? I'm the one who's handing out, mister.
1: You? What are you giving away, Alfie? The time?
2: Oh, Eddie, look. How'd you like to be rich? I don't mean cheap rich, lousy rich. How'd you like, say, $20 million?
1: Go away from me, you smoke kid. You're all jived up.
2: Listen, you, I'm talking straight. I got a fortune in my pocket on a 10-inch piece of paper. All we got to do is go after it. And even our bathtub faucets will be made of solid gold.
1: Get your crummy elbows off my table. Here's my chow mein.
2: Ain't Jim going to listen to me?
1: Sure. Let me know when you hit a laugh line. I'm wide open for a yacht.
2: Eddie, you always was too smart for your own good, but this time you're way out in left field. With a boat and some diving gear, we're in the chips. All right, no skin off my ears if you don't want to listen.
1: Diving gear? What do you mean?
2: Well, that's better. Eddie, there's 40 or 50 million bucks in gold bullion at the bottom of the drink off of the coast of Honduras. You ever hear the Graf Essen?
1: You mean that Kraut cruiser that went down during the war?
2: You know what she went down with?
1: Yeah.
2: Gold bars. Hundreds of them. They were being shipped to a hideout for the Heine Big Shots. She sunk with all hands in 40 fathoms of water, loaded with gold.
1: And just waiting for little Alfie Pike to dive in and make a killing, huh?
2: Nobody knows she had the stuff in her hold, and she was so banged up that nobody done any salvage on her.
1: And how did you find out?
2: Well, it was a crowd. I met him in the States. I'd done him a good turn. He gave me a map before he died.
1: Ah, sounds like a two-bit movie.
2: Oh, you big, thick yokel. Must I show you in black and white? Here. Look.
1: What's in that chamois bag?
2: Open it up and find out.
1: Hey, this looks like
2: gold dust, Eddie.
1: Gold dust?
2: It was scraped off one of the bars by my pal. Well, there ain't much in there. Maybe it's worth the C note all told, but the map come with it. And there's lots more where that goof dust come from, Eddie.
1: Let's see the map.
2: No dice.
1: What?
2: I keep the map. We go partners after we salvage the loot. Now you believe me, mister? Now you think my head's full of smoke?
1: Now, wait a minute. How come you waited this long to grab it? And how come you picked on me?
2: Oh, I didn't wait for you. You just turned up. You lucky stiff. I've been waiting for a steak, that's all.
1: What kind of steak?
2: I only need a bolt and diving gear. I know a John with a 60-footer. Ain't got speed, but it's a pretty good oil burner. And we can rent it for $2,000. The diving gear might cost a couple more. Then there's grub. I figure the whole deal for $6,000 or $7,000. No more.
1: $6,000 or $7,000. You say it like you find that kind of dough on top of seaweed. How are we going to get that much?
2: That's up to you, sweetie.
1: Me?
2: What do you think I'm cutting in as a partner for? I got the map. You got the cash to stake us. It figures.
1: Where am I going to get that kind of money?
2: Easy.
1: Yeah? How?
2: Well, didn't you tell me you got a purser's berth on the tourist tub?
1: Yeah.
2: Don't the purser handle the cash?
1: He handles some.
2: Grab what you can and then jump ship. I'll be waiting for you at the Hotel Soo Chow on Front Street.
1: You say it like it was easy. All I gotta do is bust the ship safe open, that's all. All I gotta do is...
2: There's millions in this, Eddie, and you gotta hold up your own end to cash in. Soo Chow Hotel, remember? And then we start to chase that rainbow, Eddie. The one with a pot of gold.

0: Eddie Monks, open up. Shut that door and lock it.
1: You got the moron?
0: I got it. Who's that?
1: Mac. Come over here, Mac. This is Mike McCrae, a pal of mine. Meet Eddie Monks, Mac.
0: Hi. What's the big idea? You didn't tell me you were roping anybody else in on this deal?
1: Now, take it easy, Captain. You forget we gotta have a diving man. You ever been under with the gear on?
0: No.
1: Neither have I. It's 40 fathoms down.
2: I ain't never been that deep before myself, and it ain't gonna be no pushover.
1: Well, I could be taking all the chances.
2: And I ain't taking them for free.
0: Is he cut in for a straight one-third? We could have hired a guy to go down for us.
1: Yeah. When he found out what we were after, you think he'd have settled for a couple of C's? Mac's a pal of mine. He knows his stuff. With you at the wheel, skipper, and Mac underneath the helmet, we can't miss.
2: Look, if you don't want to cut me in, just say so, sailor. I ain't so anxious to go down our 240 feet. It's tight enough to bust your ribs down there. Just try it once yourself.
0: All right. You're in. But three is enough, Alfie, savvy?
1: Three it is. Now, where's the door?
0: In my poke. Now, how about the map, Alfie? It's time we all had a look.
1: Sit down over here, gent. Here's the setup. We sailed north, northwest. We reached Swan Island.
0: Yeah.
1: Then steered due west toward Belize till we're at latitude...
0: Hey, you expecting a call?
1: Sit tight for a sec. Yeah? Yeah. Outside. Now? Okay, thanks for the tip. There's a cop in the street. He's casing the joint. One of the clerks just tipped me off. You think they're on your tail already, Ann?
0: Well, the ship sailed 2 hours ago, but they might have checked the cash and cable. The cop is back here in Panama. I better blow.
1: Well, there's a way out through the back. I'll show you.
0: Huh?
1: Lay low for 2 days and then meet us at the slip. This cow's called the Nora 2. I'll take her over and buy Max diving gear. Give me the dough.
0: Here. And look, Alfie. Make sure that boat's still there when I show up.
1: I'll keep your shirt on. We'll be then ready to move. Right, Mac?
2: Right.

0: That you, Mike?
1: Yeah, stowed the gear. Set to go.
0: Eddie should show tomorrow, then we skip.
1: Tomorrow? Tomorrow's a long way off. Tonight's a good night for moving through the harbor. We'll be screened by the fog. We can't be stopped by some nosy Coast Guard.
0: What about Eddie?
1: We need him that bad?
0: This tub ain't no Queen Mary. It's hard to handle. Eddie knows his stuff.
1: Splitting 50-50's better than breaking it up in thirds.
0: Are you hinting, Mike, old boy? You're suggesting we'd cop across.
1: Splitting 50-50's better than breaking it up in thirds.
0: Think we can handle this tub alone? Just the two of us?
1: Sure.
0: And hoist anchor.
1: Stand by to shove off.
0: Yo, when you're ready, Mike.
2: Better take the wheel, Alf. We're set to move.
3: The captain is the guy who takes the wheel, Alfie. And that's me.
0: Eddie,
4: thinking of shoving off without me, Alfie?
0: Oh, no, Ed, so help me. We was going to take a turn around the harbor, that's all.
4: Testing, huh?
0: Sure, testing.
4: I ought to twist the skull right off your neck.
0: Hey, no, I swear you can't.
1: Lay off of him.
4: Who says?
1: I says. You ain't so tough that you can handle me. So lay off.
4: Okay. Later, maybe we have this out. Right now, okay. But get this straight. I'm in this to the finish. And I'm getting my cut. And if I'm navigating this cow, I'm giving the orders, too. Now, you, Mac, give me some steam. Alfie, chuck the hawser. We're on our way, mateys. 40 million.

0: My ticket to win, lad.
1: Hold it steady.
0: We should be sighting Swan Island off the starboard bow pretty soon now.
1: Don't worry, we ain't gonna miss it.
0: Eddie.
1: Yeah?
0: We've been at sea for 5 days. Getting along nice. I just want to say, I hope you don't hold it against Mac and me for making that mistake in Panama.
1: I don't waste my time holding grudges, Alfie.
0: That's what I thought. It's like I always said, a man makes one mistake.
1: Watch the wheel and shut your trap. Where's Mac?
0: He's forward, checking his diving gear.
1: Keep her steady.
0: Oh, sure. Sure, Cap.
1: Setting up your gear, Mac?
2: Yeah. Using it soon. Alf tells me we'll be dropping anchor tomorrow.
1: According to my chart and Alfie's map, that's when you'll start diving.
2: Yeah, you guys could have shelled out for an aluminum suit with a compressed air tank on the back. This gear is older than I am.
1: It was the best we could do with the dough we had.
2: Yeah, this outfit works with a hand pump. You know how to handle it?
1: Sure. This is the phone connection, right?
2: Right.
1: And this is your intake.
2: Yeah.
1: We pump the handle slow and steady to keep your lungs filled. Anything else?
2: Just don't forget to pump that handle, Captain. Mm-hmm. I'm the guy who's got to breathe.
1: Then I told you not to call me Captain.
2: Oh, yeah. I heard you lost your papers, Monks. How come? You steer some tub on a reef or what?
1: Yeah. I steer some tub on a reef. You got it right, Tootsie. But when this hunt is over, I buy myself a dozen tubs just like it, see? I buy myself a whole fleet of tubs.
2: Yeah. Buy yourself the moon, mister, as long as you don't use my share to do it.
3: Land, ahoy! Huh? Swan Island's off the starboard bow!
4: Bring a halt to port, I'll be right up.
2: Well, it won't be long now, Monks. 40 million smackers and that ain't hay.
4: Alf showed us where to go, Mac, and I'm getting it there. The next move is up to you.

0: Keep that pump going slow and steady, Alf.
1: How long's Mac been under, Ed?
0: 20 minutes.
1: How long can he stay down?
0: We'll give him 10 minutes more, then hoist him back for a breather.
1: What's them bubbles coming up through the water?
0: Carbon monoxide, exhaled air from his escape valve. As long as them bubbles show, we know he's breathing. Hey, wait a minute. He's trying to reach me on the earphone. Mac?
2: Father.
0: The gold?
2: Yeah, I think so. There's a hole in the port side, but it ain't big enough to squeeze through. I'm coming up for a blowtorch.
0: I'll ship it down here.
2: No, I'm coming up. Getting a little tired. I need a rest. Come down again later.
0: Okay.
2: Start hauling me up, but take it easy. Pull too fast, and I'll get the bends.
0: Well, lift you slow, Mac. Hold on. Won't be long now, Alf. Keep pumping. I'll handle the winch and raise him.

0: Hey, Spike and Mortar, Alf. 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Give me a hand and get him over the side. All right. Come on. Yeah. Loosen them screws in the back of his helmet. Easy. Okay. Pull it off.
1: Yeah, let me sit down a minute.
0: Over here, Mac.
1: Yeah. Give me a butter. I'm pooped.
0: Yeah. Did you see the stuff in the hole, Mac?
1: Yeah, I think so. It's kind of hard to tell underwater. It was a busted strong box.
0: Yeah.
1: Looked like a shell hit it. Two or three things that looked like bricks went near the bulkhead.
2: That's it. The bricks. They're made of gold.
0: When do you think you want to go down again, Mac?
1: Later this afternoon, I'll take a net. When I tie the stuff, you can yank it all up in one haul.
2: I can hardly wait.
1: Just make sure you guys don't get so excited you forget to work that pump.
3: You'll get all the air you need, Mac.
0: Nice work. Come on, Alf. While Mac takes a breather, let's set up that salvage net. We'll be ready to go in a couple of hours.

0: been down there almost an hour, Hattie.
1: Let's see what goes. Mac. Mac.
2: Yeah?
1: How you coming?
2: Well, I cut most of it inside the net now. Must be 200 or 300 bars. You'll have to use the winch to pull it up.
1: Can you switch your winch hook onto the net?
2: I think so.
0: How's he doing, Hattie?
1: Fine. He's all right, Mac. His nose is stuck.
0: I told you he'd make a good partner.
1: Yeah, you told me.
2: Eddie?
1: Yeah, Mac.
2: She's tired.
1: Got all the bricks?
2: Should have. If there's anything left, I don't see it.
1: Make sure.
2: Oh, I did make sure. Anyways, I can't stay down much longer. There's too much pressure. All the net up, then send down a winch for me.
1: Here she goes.
0: It's coming off.
1: Stick to your pump. I'll swing the net over the side when it shows.
0: Good thing that winch is motor driven. We'd never be able to handle a load like that, Eddie.
1: I'd have handled it if I had to tear the arms right out of my shoulders.
0: The net's broken water.
1: I got it.
0: Eddie, look.
1: A mountain of gold bars.
0: Millions. Millions. I could rub them on my face like shaving sticks. I could eat them raw, Eddie.
2: Eddie.
1: Yeah, Mac.
2: Boat on deck?
1: Just got it.
2: Well, where's that winch?
1: Sending it right back to you, Mac. Here she comes. Getting tired, Alf?
0: Tired?
1: Pumping that air down? Let me spell you for a while.
0: Okay, eh?
1: Here, take the earphone.
0: Right. Mac? Mac, can you hear me?
2: Yeah, I got the winch hook. I'm tying it on.
0: Check.
2: Hey. I thought Eddie was on the earphones and you was pumping.
0: He took over the pump. I got tired. How you feel, pal?
2: Not so good. I got a couple of cramps. The suit ain't in the best shape ever.
0: Well, just give us the word. We'll haul you up, kid.
2: I'm ready now. And take it easy. I want 10-minute rest on every level. You got it?
0: Got it.
2: Start moving.

0: I better hold the winch, Eddie. He said a 10-minute rest on each level.
1: Okay.
0: Mac.
2: Yeah?
0: We'll hold you here. 20 fathoms, okay?
2: Okay.
0: Yeah. Tired of pumping, Eddie?
1: No.
0: What's he got to rest on every level for?
1: If he comes up too fast, he'll bust his gut like a blowfish. You got to get used to the pressure.
0: Oh.
1: What you looking at?
0: A coal.
1: Nice, huh?
0: Gorgeous.
1: Be nicer if only two had a split.
0: What?
1: Two ways is better than three, Alfie.
0: You mean?
1: It's easy. All I gotta do is to stop pumping this handle.
0: He'd suffocate, Eddie. He'd get no air.
1: So?
0: You can't do that.
1: No.
0: Eddie, you stopped pumping him air.
3: Did I?
2: Alf. Alfie.
0: Yeah, Mac.
2: Something's wrong.
0: Wrong?
2: The airliner might be fouled up. I'm choking out the air.
3: Got a cigarette, Alfie?
2: Alf, I need air. I'm choking.
0: Valve bubbles. They're slowing up, Eddie.
3: Give me a match.

0: Want me to take the wheel, Eddie?
1: Yeah, take over. What's eating you, Crumbum?
0: Nothing.
1: You look like you're falling to pieces.
0: I'll be clear when I'm off this sky, that's all.
1: Away from me?
0: Away from Mary. I get a feeling sometimes. A feeling that Mac's following us. Like when I try to get some sleep, I can still hear them bubbles slowing up. Stop it when he stops.
1: Shut your trap.
0: Wasn't my fault. When we come to judgment, I won't get the blame. It was yours.
1: I said shut up. Hey.
0: Simona. She's missing.
1: She's conked out. Come on below. Put that light on. I'll put it on.
0: I did. Lights ain't working.
1: Holy smoke. The batteries are out.
0: Batteries?
1: We won't be able to start the motor up again even if I fix her.
0: Eddie.
1: It's all right. Give me time. I'll check her over. We ain't far from shore anyways. Maybe we'll drift in with the tide. Hand me the tools from out of that chest. I'm going to work.
0: Any luck, Eddie?
1: Yeah, all bad.
0: Can't you start it?
1: I'm trying, ain't I? Now shut your yap and hand me that wrench.
0: Well?
1: No soap.
0: You mean we got adrift?
1: Yeah.
0: We could radio for help.
1: With this load of bullion aboard, are you nuts? We'd never get it through customs. They'd take it away from us, you jerk.
0: And what are we gonna do?
1: Just drift, that's all. Just drift.

0: This is fine. This is great. 40 million bucks in gold, and we're laying on deck like a couple of slobs waiting for a breeze.
1: It must be Mac getting back at us. It must be Mac hounding us, chasing us.
0: One more crack like that, and I'll feed you to the barracudas.
1: What's that?
0: What's what?
1: Listen. Them bubbles. Them air bubbles, can't you hear?
0: Pipe down.
1: Listen to them. It's Mac. It's the air coming out of Mac.
0: Pipe down.
1: What do you see, Eddie?
0: Nothing. The water's clear. Must have been some air come out with the bilge, that's all. What are you looking at me that way for?
1: I'm just wondering, that's all.
0: Wondering what? If I'll cross you two? Thinking I might try to get rid of you like I got rid of Mac and keep the swag myself, Alfie?
1: Don't come near me.
0: What about you, Alfie? Maybe you ain't had the same thought about getting rid of me, huh? I can read your mind like a book, Tootsie, so watch your step, you hear?
1: I wouldn't cross you, Eddie. Don't get sore.
0: Go on, lay there like a side of beef. I'm going down to the galley and get me some grub.

0: Got some grub for me, eh?
1: Yeah. Well, ain't you gonna eat it?
0: I ain't got no appetite all of a sudden.
1: Maybe you want me to force it down your throat.
0: Can I help it? Eddie.
1: Now what?
0: Listen, the bubbles again. Eddie, that's all I hear now. And bubbles. Bubbles. Bubbles.
1: You punch drunk ape. That's a tea kettle on the stove.
0: It's a tea kettle.
1: You're going off your nut. But before you do, let me tell you. I ain't waiting for no screwball to kill this deal. We're drifting west and we'll make sure in a day or two. Now keep your scalp on Alfie or you'll get what Mac got, savvy? Alf! Alf!

0: Huh? What? 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
1: You crazy fool, where did he go?
0: Alf!
2: Land's in sight, Eddie.
0: Land? Where?
2: Can't be more than 10 miles off. Looks like empty beach, too. What a break, huh, Eddie?
0: For me, maybe.
2: You?
0: Guess it's time for you to transfer, Alfie. This is the end of the line.
2: Eddie, I didn't know you was packing a gun.
0: You know it now. What are you laughing at? Answer me, you screwy crumb bum. What's that sound?
2: It's water, Eddie.
0: Water? Hey, we're listening.
2: I just opened up all the portholes below the line.
0: You what?
2: I figured we needed a swim, Eddie. Mac's out there alone, Eddie. He's swimming by himself. I knew he'd like company.
0: You cross me, you maniac.
2: Triple cross, huh, Eddie? You cross Mac, I cross you. You cross me.
0: Why, you...
2: Working the wireless, Eddie. Won't do you no good. I pulled the wires. I wanted to make sure we'd get our swim.
0: You nut, you crazy nut. 10 miles from shore, you have to blow your top. $40 million to feed the fishes.
2: Get your feet wet, Eddie. Water's coming in fast. Listen to the bubbles, Eddie. Listen. At least I didn't get it like back then. But you will, Eddie. You will.
0: 10 miles. 10 miles from shore. $40 million going right back where it came from. Oh!

In the animal world, there is the hunter and the hunted. Hound and fox. Hawk and sparrow. Chicken and worm. We in the topmost species have also joined the hunt. But who is to judge precisely which of us are hounds or foxes as we enter the chase?

0: Chase was created and written for the National Broadcasting Company by Lawrence Klee. In tonight's cast were Kermit Murdoch as Alf, Joe DeSantis as Eddie, and George Matthews as Mac. The Chase was directed and transcribed by Walter McGraw. Next week, a promise of luck accompanies a prophecy of doom at the races as we join the chase.
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18: 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And last, but by no means least, my stirring and vivid report on the prodigal daughter caper.
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0: Now that I need you. Effie!
1: Hi, Sam.
0: Come on. Bring your book. Got a pencil? We got to hurry if we're going to make the fight, you know.
1: Well, I've got one of the new retractor kind of pencils.
0: Well, get the lead out.
1: Are you really going off the post, Sam?
0: It's Ma'am McShelley versus Cluckface Duffy and the man is that. Ready?
1: McDuffy? Sounds like an MP.
0: McShelley. What?
1: Aim and fire, Sam. PBX.
0: F, you've been out with somebody else. A military man.
1: Well, how did you ever know?
0: Date, August 28, 1949. I don't know whether we'll go out or not.
1: You're clairvoyant.
0: To Dr. Albert Kensington from Samuel Spade.
1: I only had a cult with him, Sam. He was on furlough and we...
0: And license some... number 137596. Subject...
1: And he was from Elkhart, Indiana. And I used to live in Pleasant Lake and...
0: Down, Effie. Subject, Helen Scully of the Prodigal Daughter. A cult, yet. Dear Doctor... Everyone in San Francisco knows the castle-type hill house that Casper Scully lived in, even if they didn't know him. When I got there, there was an all-black 49 convertible in the driveway, and slightly smaller, same color, a Russian wolfhound wearing a spiked collar and expression to match. He broke his chain when he saw me and ran in the back of the house. That should have told me something, but I plunged the doorbell and was admitted by a butler named Stanley, who left me standing in a draft in the library looking at a cold television set. I pulled up my coat collar, took a plant in front of the fireplace, and lit a cigarette. Pretty soon, things started. A blonde girl in a yellow suit was having a one-sided argument with a gray-haired man in a gray suit. Nobody paid any attention to me.
2: All that stuff about how you forbid it and it can't go on. Well, let me tell you, it can go on just as long as I want it to. And there's nothing you can do about it, so don't, whatever you do, try to interfere. Oh, stop it. That hurt look again. I've seen it too often, and I'm sick of it. Do you hear me?
0: He looked mad, but he didn't say anything. I saw them walk around the garden once, shake fists at each other, and finally part. He disappeared up a narrow stairway, and she came storming back through the library.
3: Who are you?
0: How do you do?
3: Who are you?
0: Sam Spade.
3: What are you doing here?
0: Waiting to talk to Mr. Scully.
3: Well, I just talked to him, and he isn't very...

0: Oh, goodbye.
1: But I did wait around, Dr. Kensington, and I did talk to Mr. Scully when you came in the room with him, only Mr. Scully did not talk to me. He glared at me through black smoldering eyes, sniffed the air, frowned at my cigarette. I frowned back.
2: Mr. Spade, I'm Dr. Kensington. I wrote you the letter. This is Mr. Scully. Oh, please, this cigarette. Mr. Scully suffered a severe accident many years ago that affected his throat and his respiratory tract. He smoked. Oh,
1: of course, I understand, Doctor. Sorry, Mr. Scully, I didn't...
2: Yes, thank you, Spade. This is not generally known, but the unfortunate accident in the chemical plant also robbed Mr. Scully of his vocal power.
1: I see.
2: Yes, the modern doctor, the physician of today, is a far cry from the general practitioner of yesteryear. Today, we must know the mind, the psychological quirks, the... Well, he must follow through completely on a case. Mm-hmm. He is sometimes, as I am today, a confidant, an executive officer for his patient. He is a, well, a friend, to say the least, eh?
1: Oh, yes, yeah, to say the least.
2: Eh? Oh, of course, Mr. Scully, to the point, of course. Sit down, Spade.
1: Oh, thanks.
2: Now then, Mr. Scully, as you well know, and the world knows, has made several fortunes in his lifetime. And he didn't accomplish this by allowing people to run roughshod over him. But, Mr. Scully, I'm just backgrounding, Mr. Spade. Please be patient. Mr. Scully intends leaving his daughter Helen his entire fortune. A great deal of money, to say the least.
1: Say the least. But Helen doesn't care about the money. She's foolish, young, headstrong, and impetuous.
2: Huh?
1: I heard her arguing with Mr. Scully a bit.
2: Now, Mr. Scully. We'll straighten all this out. Mr. Spade will help us. Well, then, Spade, you have half the problem right there. She is a headstrong, impetuous girl. And lately she's done several things to displease her father. Right, Mr. Scully? You see, Mr. Spade.
1: Well, I gather that much, but what kind of thing?
2: Helen's been singing in a cheap nightclub called the Blue Goose.
1: What?
2: Oh, it's very embarrassing.
1: Low class, eh?
2: Yes. There's a man named Torpy. He owns the club.
1: A man named Chick Torpy?
2: Ah, you know of him?
1: Well, I've heard of him. Mm.
2: Contrary to all her father's wishes, Helen insists on seeing this man Torpy.
1: Mm-hmm. How old is she?
2: Well, that's beside the point, Mr. Spade. But a sordid affair now might rob her of a future of wealth and security. Mr. Scully's at the point of exasperation. He might well change his will over this matter. Correct, Mr. Scully? At best, this is an embarrassing situation and most indiscreet of Helen to have brought it about.
1: So, I'm supposed to go talk to Chick Torpy, is that it?
2: In a word, yes.
1: Mm-hmm.
2: Well, you sound rather reluctant, Mr. Spade.
1: Chick Torpy's a little too old for the Boy Scouts.
2: Well, I... We want you to see him. Find out how much you'll take to stop seeing Helen.
1: Tell me, what happens if Torpy isn't for sale?
2: Oh, everyone has a price, Mr. Spade. Matter of character. You get paid for work like this, that's your price.
1: Yeah, that reminds me. 50 a day and expenses. 5 days guaranteed, to say the least.
2: Of course, to say the least.
1: And, Mr. Scully, I happen to have a standard client's contract with me here. If you'll just sign on both pages, I'm sure...
2: Never mind, Spade, not now. Mr. Scully will mail it to you later on today. Ah, oh, dear, Mr. Scully's fatigued. Well, you'll contact me as soon as you have any information for us.
1: I said I would. Mr. Scully sounded a final cough, and I left the two of you in the library. It was interesting meeting this voiceless tycoon who must have made and broken many a man with a nod of his head or a shrug of his shoulders. The same black dog with the same spiked collar was still outside the house doing the same thing.
3: Ah, Spade. Mr. Spade?
1: But something new had been added. A pair of well-tailored shoulders, diamond stickpin, and a gray felt hat with a snap brim.
3: Hello, Spade. You don't know me.
1: Now, wait a minute. There's something about a guy in a lineup. You're Dapper Danny Cavillo. When'd you get out of Folsom, Danny?
3: A while back. They gave me a kind of rain check.
1: Mm-hmm. Wouldn't that 38 make you a parole breaker?
3: Oh, is that showing?
1: Unless your ribs grow in different directions.
3: Sam, I'm here to save you a lot of trouble.
1: What trouble are you here to save me?
3: You want to see Chick Torpy, don't you? You've got business to talk with him, no?
1: News gets around fast, Danny.
3: No. No, it's just that Chick had been expecting somebody like you from the old man, and, well, I'm here to see that you see him. So, why don't you kind of get in the car?
1: And I, kind of did. Danny smiled, lit a cigarette, shifted his shoulder holster so I could shift gears better, and drove me back across town to an apartment house on LaSalle, the Metropolitan. A good-looking guy who stood about 6'4", black hair, answered the knock.
3: Hello, Chick. May I present Sam Spade? Sam Spade, meet Chick Torpy.
4: That'll do it, Danny, thanks. Hello, Spade. Come on in.
5: See you, gentlemen.
4: Danny's Gabby.
1: Hello, Chick. Your taxi service always free?
4: Just when I'm in a hurry to get things settled, soldier. You saw the old man today.

0: I saw him and talked to his doctor, Kensington.
1: All right. You're here to tell me how worried the old man is, right?
0: If you're talking about Helen and you, yes. You're bad company.
1: Yeah. What else?
0: He wants you to stop seeing her.
1: Well, suppose I don't want to stop seeing her. Suppose I told you I love her.
0: Let's see. She comes in at $3 million when he kicks. You love her.
1: I'd be crazy if I didn't.
0: I wonder what she'd say if she heard you say that.
1: Why don't you ask her, Spade?
0: Hmm?
1: Helen.
2: Hello, Mr. Spade. Told you to leave my house today, but you didn't listen.
1: Vince Spade?
0: Well, I'm wondering, anyway.
2: Maybe this will help. When you get back to my father, tell him I think Chick would be a fool to brush me off. Tell him that someday I expect to inherit all of that wonderful money he's spent a lifetime making. Tell him that Chick's tired of working. Got all that?
0: Yep.
1: How do you feel, Spade?
0: Like I'm earning my fee.
1: Oh, you've already earned it, Spade. There's no use trying. I've told her myself. Now you can tell him. She's not for sale, and I'm not for sale. Got it?
0: You got it.
1: All right, then you're finished here. Hello. Oh, you. Well, I'm not sure I want to talk to him. Give him a pill and...
0: And it was on that happy note, Doctor, that I went downstairs, found a drugstore, and tried to phone you and tell you what Torpy had said. Your line was busy, and while I was waiting for it to get unbusy, I spotted Chick Torpy out in front. He looked madder than when I'd left him, and there was a bulge in his coat that hadn't been there before. He got into a black sedan near the curb, and I hailed a cab and followed him across town up to Knob Hill. A half a block from the Scully residence, I left my taxi and took the rest on foot. He was still a couple of 100 feet ahead of me as he disappeared into the garden entrance. I heard a cry for help, and then... Chick was standing over something on the ground. When he saw me, he streaked for a break in the hedge. I stopped long enough to have a look at the body he'd left. My client. He still had gray hair, and he was still wearing the gray suit. But half his face had been shot away.
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1: 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The headlines were no surprise. Chick Torpy sought in shooting of multimillionaire. Item. 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And item. Because of a city ordinance regarding disposition, the body of Casper Scully, found off the immediate premises of his home, had been removed to the city morgue and would remain there until claimed by nearest of kin.
2: Sammy, my boy. It's good to look on you.
1: Hello, Maxie.
2: What brings you, Sam?
1: Scully stiff.
2: Oh, yeah. Checked him back in. Autopsy. Were you in with this, Sam? Do you know Scully?
1: I just met him yesterday.
2: Like I say to you before, you do collect queer ones, eh, Sam? Oh, such a mess. Such a mess.
1: Yeah, I know. I found him. They tell me he has to be claimed.
2: City ordinance, Sam. Nearest of kin.
1: That'll be his daughter, Helen. She called or anything?
2: No, not yet. But to get back to him, a real queer one. Maybe the tops this season.
1: How so?
2: Barbarianism, Sam. That's what it is. The world is moving backwards. You can get deader than dead.
1: Huh?
2: You'd think the slugs in his chest would be enough, but no. Four also in the head, too. Kill him twice.
1: Say it again, Maxie. You mean that...
2: Twice, Sammy. In the chest, maybe 20 to 30 hours ago. In the head, maybe 12 hours later. You see what I mean?
1: I saw what he meant. I didn't like what I saw, but things did begin to make some sense. From the morgue, I phoned the Chronicle office, confirmed that Scully did suffer from a throat ailment, was publicity shy, was never interviewed or photographed for that reason. I asked them if they had a specimen of his handwriting by any chance, and they did. I had it sent to me by special messenger, and the signature, compared to the one of my five-day contract with Mr. Scully, made interesting reading. But what was even more interesting was the DOA Maxie was ushering in.
2: As I was saying, Sam, it's awful the way these homicides are turning up nowadays. In gray suits, it's fashionable now.
1: Hey.
2: What's the matter, Sam? You know him.
1: Yeah, I know him. What's it say?
2: Totec says unidentified accidental drowning. Found off Pier 14, time 8:15 this a.m.
1: Accidental drowning.
2: You don't think so? Why do you think he's dead?
1: I think he's dead because he didn't cough when the doctor asked him to. I left Maxie to his newest customer and looked up the police officer who had found the unidentified man. All they had on him was New York clothing labels and a silver identification bracelet with name Julio engraved on it between two small indentations of the comedy tragedy drama masks. It wasn't much, but it took me to a theater on Post Street featuring a special company of Spanish actors on tour.
3: I am the manager of the company. What is it, please?
1: I'm sorry to trouble you. I'm trying to locate a certain man. I have good reason to believe he's with your company.
3: We are a small group. His name, please?
1: One name might be Julio.
3: Oh, Julio Cedevaca. He's...
1: Gray-haired, medium build.
3: You are from the police?
1: No.
3: If you are looking for Julio Cedevaca, why are you not from the police? 2 days ago, Julio, who does not speak any English, is asked of all things to appear on the television program.
1: Mm-hmm.
3: Here is his line. I'm proud. But yesterday morning, a man on the telephone, they speak, and Julio goes out with no words. I, too, am looking for him. He missed his performance the afternoon.
1: I see.
3: He drinks too much sometimes, I know, and he missed the evening. Where he is, this I do not know. But if you find him...
1: I have found him.
3: You have found him?
1: Does he have a wife?
3: I am the Senora Cerevaca. What is it, Senor? What has happened to my husband?
1: You better get your coat, Mrs. Cerevaca. I went back to the morgue with Mrs. Cerevaca, Doctor, and after that I went over to the Blue Goose Club. Tired, Danny boy, tired.
4: Well, come on in and relax.
1: Nice place. You run it for Chick?
4: Well, he's away.
1: Seen Chick lately?
4: 2 sets of cops, 3 reporters have been here asking the same question already this morning. What are you trying to prove?
1: Chick's in trouble. You're his partner.
4: Uh-huh. Now, he got himself into this one, Spade. Look, we make a nice dollar running this place. It's legitimate. And no cop's going to raid us or close us up. Chick started fooling around with that Scully woman. And I told him just once. It's dynamite, I said. You know how the old man is. Let bygones be bygones. But Chick didn't listen. And...
1: Tell me about the bygones that should be bygones and why Chick should know how the old man is.
4: Well, Scully sent him up 5 years ago. Didn't you know?
1: No, I didn't.
4: Oh, Chick owned some property south of Rosito, and Scully wanted it for oil drilling or something. Chick asked too much, and Scully figured a way to get it from him in court. Had it condemned or something.
1: Mm-hmm.
4: Well, Chick got kind of sorry. Met the old man on the street one day and, well, they convicted Chick of attempted murder. 2.5 years.
1: And Chick looked up Scully's daughter when he got out of prison and started making love to her to get in.
4: Why, yes, Spade, that's just the way it started. Only Chick was the sucker after all. He really went for the creature. He married her 3 weeks ago in Reno, the poor sap.
1: Anybody else know about that part of it?
4: Only me. I was best man.
1: By the way, Danny, did you wrap Julio Cerevaca over the head last night and toss him in the bay?
4: Who's Julio, whatever his name is?
1: An actor who happened to look something like old man Scully, enough like him to keep his mouth closed when I was there, but who might want to open it later.
4: I don't know what you're talking about, Spade.
1: I didn't think you would.
4: But I don't like it.
5: Yeah, boy.
4: Timmy? Joe?
6: Yeah?
4: Throw this bum out. I'm sick of looking at it.
1: Get out. And they did. It was 2-1, and I'd been up late the night before. I was doing very well, though, until somebody stooped to a form of subterfuge I have long since grown to hate. I was born on 2 swarthy shoulders out of the club and into the open air. I was on a balcony, and a good stiff sea breeze was blowing. I didn't enjoy it long.
7: 1, 2, 3,
1: The water was cold but refreshing, and I managed to swim the 5 feet to shore. And that was my limit. I hung onto a slippery piling which supported the Blue Goose above me and partially hid the antechamber in front of me. It had been a wine cellar once and a loading dock, I suspected, during Prohibition. This time it was a hideout.
8: Keep your hands up, Spade. Close the door.
3: Chick, please.
8: Keep out of this, Helen.
1: Yeah, you're crazy, Dorothy. You got this all wrong.
3: Mr. Spade, right?
8: There's probably a 5 grand reward out for me right now. They want me dead or alive, and you're here to tell me how wrong I am. Well, it'll be dead, Spade. They'll never take me, and you aren't going to.
3: Listen to reason.
8: I've listened to all the reason I'm going to listen to. From now on, I'm doing things my way. I got nothing to lose now. I'm getting out of here. So long, baby.
1: He leaned over to kiss her goodbye, and that is when I rediscovered that my wet revolver, even though it wouldn't fire, still had plenty of power left.
3: Listen, thank you. Thanks for doing that.
1: As you know, Doctor, I turned Chick Torpy over to the police along with Danny Cavillo and took Helen Scully home. She ran upstairs with many tears, and I met you in the library. You seemed relieved when you heard that Torpy had been apprehended. However, I had some other questions to ask. You answered.
4: All right, Spade, all right. I suppose it'll all come out anyway. 2 nights ago, Chick Torpy came to the house to have it out with Mr. Scully. He told him about their marriage. There was an argument. I was the only one in the house. I heard shots, ran in the room, and found Mr. Scully dead. The marriage certificate was in his hand. I knew this would involve Helen, and so I did what I did. Oh, it was a nightmare.
5: I hid the body, hoping to find a way, perhaps a death certificate on accidental shooting or something else.
1: In other words, you were helping Torvey get away with murder.
5: Yes, but I was thinking only of Helen. Her father did love her.
1: But you'd already sent a letter to me. You knew I'd be here the next morning. You'd seen an actor on a television program. He resembled Scully. You hired him for a job. You told Helen the chick had killed her father and told her what kind of acting she had to do.
5: Oh, it was crude, perhaps, but I didn't want you to become suspicious when a death report did show up. I intended to hire you and fire you.
1: Only it didn't work out. I followed Torby here and found the body.
5: Oh, I've been such a fool, Spade. Helping a man get away with murder, I want to confess it all. I suppose this will make me an accessory to murder.
1: Not exactly.
5: You mean there's a way out?
1: There's a way out, and you were going to take it.
5: What?
1: I was over to your apartment before I came here. You're all moved out. The doorman tells me your luggage has been at the station all morning. What'd you do? Came here to rifle the safe?
5: No. See, here, Spade.
1: Stop it. You were waiting around to see if they took Torby dead or alive. Dead, he couldn't talk, and you'd be okay. Alive, you're ready to blow town. You bumped Scully.
5: No.
1: Get back there. Then you did your best to hang it on a chick. Helen thought he really did it and played along with you. You're not an accessory to murder. You're a murderer on a double count. That actor was knocked on the head before he drowned.
5: Oh, just a minute, Spade. This can be fixed if you...
1: Shut up! Period. End of report.
6: Sam, I don't understand.
1: What, Angel?
6: I don't understand, Sam.
1: What?
6: Well, you say you turned Chick Torby over to the police, yet Dr. Kensington was the murderer.
1: A formality, F. He will be released and cleared in short order. Anything else?
6: Well, yes. What about Danny Covillo?
1: An innocent bystander.
6: But he had you beat up and knocked on the head.
1: And he has already made amends with those tickets for the fights.
6: But
1: no more questions, F. Pipe this up and I'll give you the happy ending.
0: And now, listen to this. School days will soon be here, mothers. To make sure Junior's hair is always neat and well-groomed, get after those cowlicks and stray strands with Wild Root Cream Oil, the famous hair tonic that grooms the hair neatly and naturally, relieves dryness, and removes loose, ugly dandruff. And remind Dad to ask his barber for a professional application of Wild Root Cream Oil Hair Tonic. Again and again, the choice of men and women and children, too.
1: What is it?
6: Look, Sam, look.
1: What is it?
6: Look, Sam, look.
1: All right, I shall rephrase the question. What? Oh, I see. You mean the magazine look, huh?
6: They said an advance copy. It's not even out till next Tuesday.
1: What's it doing here?
6: Oh, look at them. See these?
1: Who? Who are these people here?
6: That's Sam Spade.
1: What?
6: On the radio. You know, Howard Duff. He plays you on the radio.
1: Howard Duff? Why don't I play it on the radio?
6: Not the type, I guess.
1: Well, look here. Sam Spade dictating to Effie. Hey, she's not bad, you know. Not bad.
6: Oh, really? Rather actressy, I thought.
1: What is it?
6: Levine Tuttle. Levine. The name is so actressy.
1: As Bill Spear, Spade producer, gives final instructions. Look at him. He has 9 o'clock shadow. Well, come on. Let's get out of here. Go to the fights.
6: Oh, Sam.
1: Hmm?
6: Then I can't say it.
1: Say what?
6: Well, if you're taking me to the fights, I can't very well leave and say goodnight, Sam, can I?
1: Well, you can try. It's expected, you know.
6: Right. Good night, Sam.
1: Grins. Good night, sweetheart.

Adventures of Sam Spade, Dashiell Hammett's famous private detective, are produced and directed by William Spear. Sam Spade is played by Howard Duff. Lorene Tuttle is Effie.

0: Tonight's Adventure with Sam Spade was written for radio by E. Jack Newman. Musical direction by Lud Gluskin, with score composed by Pierre and Renee Garrigan. 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Again and again, the choice of men and women and children, too. This is Dick Joy reminding you to...
1: get

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4: 13. 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Copy, boy.
5: Copy, boy. Hi, Mr. Holliday.
6: What do you say?
7: Where's that society page, please?
4: Hiya, Holliday.
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5: Jerk the first paragraph in that Simmons story.
7: Hiya, Dan.
6: How are you? 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

0: Now for Box 13, starring Alan Ladd as Dan Holliday.
1: Well, here I am again, standing at the want ad counter of the Star Times, looking for what? An idea for a story. I could have stayed here as a reporter. I could have been searching for facts. Instead, I'm fumbling for fiction. Instead of a blonde, I'm meeting a deadline. Instead of Chanel number 5, I'm heading for a sniff of printer's ink. Holliday, you're a dope.
2: Mr. Holliday.
1: What's that, Susie?
2: I said there's a letter in Box 13 for you. It's special.
1: Special?
2: Special delivery. It was mailed only a couple of hours ago. Something like that could be important.
1: Could be.
2: Could be adventure.
1: Could be.
2: Could be a girl.
1: Could be. By the way, Susie, how come you're working so late this evening?
2: Oh, my boss asked me to. He's paying me overtime. Time and three quarters.
1: Time and three quarters?
2: Mm-hmm. I held out for double time when he offered me time and a half.
1: Well, what happened?
2: Oh, we effected a compromise.
1: Goodbye, Susie. Special delivery, huh? Well, this could be very important. Also, it couldn't. Well, come on, open it up, Holliday. You haven't got all night. I'm in terrible trouble. Please come to room 718 at the Bradford Hotel. Hurry. Signed, Agatha Marsh. That sounds urgent.
3: Who are you, young man? What do you want?
1: I'm the man from Box 13. I'm looking for Agatha Marsh.
3: I'm Agatha Marsh. Come in, come in.
1: You're Agatha Marsh?
3: Well, don't stand there with your mouth open. Never can tell who might be snooping around the hall. I'll find a chair and sit down. Now, what's your name?
1: Dan Holliday.
3: Well, Mr. Holliday, I don't believe in drinking or I'd offer you one, but I have got some sauerkraut juice in my thermos bottle.
1: No, thanks, just the same.
3: I like you, Mr. Holliday. I liked your ad in the paper. Adventure wanted. We'll go any place, do anything. It was just what I needed.
1: Well, thanks again.
3: Now then, what's your charge?
1: Charge?
3: For helping me, your fee.
1: Oh, that. No charge, Miss Marsh.
3: Are you trying to be chivalrous?
1: No, you see, I'm a writer. I'm looking for ideas. If I get a good idea, I consider I've been well paid.
3: Well, that seems a little silly.
1: Might I ask just what your trouble is?
3: Oh, you don't think a girl my age could get into trouble, do you?
1: Well, you look like a very charming old... Oh, I'm sorry.
3: Oh, lady, let's not beat around the bush. Now, no doubt you want to know a few things about me.
1: Well, that would be very interesting.
3: Yes, well, I live in Muncie, Indiana, alone. I've got a big house and an independent income. Every year I go someplace for a vacation, and this year I came here.
1: Is that all?
3: Isn't that enough?
1: But the letter you wrote me, you said you were in terrible trouble.
3: Well, I am. If anyone ever finds out about this, I don't know what'll happen.
1: Finds out about what?
3: Come over here to the closet. I want to show you something. Look, on the floor.
1: Well, that's a dead man lying there. Well, this would make a good opening chapter for a story. Young man goes to help charming old lady who is in terrible trouble. Terrible trouble turns out to be a corpse. Corpse? Hey, wake up, Holliday. This is the real thing.
3: Now do you believe me, young man?
1: When did you find him?
3: Just before I wrote you that letter.
1: Before you wrote the letter? Well, that's hours ago.
3: I know, but what could I do?
1: What could you do? Miss Marsh, you could call the police.
3: And get my name in the papers? Have all the folks back in Muncie know there was a dead man in my room? Oh, no.
1: Miss Marsh, listen to me, please. There's a dead man in that closet. There's a law about dead men. We have to notify the police immediately. You can go to jail for hiding a body.
3: Oh, fiddlesticks.
1: But, Miss Marsh, look at this man. He's been shot at close range. There are powder burns on his coat.
3: I know. I examined him before I wrote you. You see, I read all the current detective stories.
1: Detective stories? This isn't a story. This is the real thing.
3: I know. Why don't you try to prove that I did it?
1: With what? A cap pistol? Now, you're a nice person, Miss Marsh, but this is going to be tough.
3: Well, don't get so excited. A girl my age could kill a man if she wanted to. Rub him out, as they say in the murder mysteries.
1: Please, Miss Marsh, be sensible. You've got a murdered man in your closet. Now pick up that phone and call the police right away.
3: Mr. Halliday, in all seriousness, I can't do it. Think of what my lifelong friends would say.
1: Yes, yes, I know. It doesn't look good.
3: I can see the headlines now. Prominent Muncie pioneer woman found with dead body in hotel. Oh, please, Mr. Halliday, help me.
1: Well, I don't know. This is a little out of my department.
3: Just this once, Mr. Halliday. I've never asked for help before. I'm an old woman.
1: Well, all right. What do you want me to do?
3: I want you to help me get rid of the body.
1: Get rid of the body? Now, look, Miss Marsh, you're not serious. You didn't mean that.
3: Oh, you don't know me. I fully intend to get rid of that body.
1: Okay, go right ahead. It's your course.
3: And you're going to help me.
1: No, I'm sorry. Try a bellhop.
3: And have him snitch to the desk clerk. Besides, you advertised for adventure.
1: But this isn't adventure. It's a nightmare. Come on, Miss Marsh. Let me notify the police.
3: Now, there's a broom closet down the hall.
1: That's very interesting. I just remember, I'm meeting someone in the lobby.
3: I'd take the body there myself, but I'm not strong enough.
1: Goodbye, Miss Marsh.
3: I'll scream.
1: Go right ahead.
3: The hotel detective will show up.
1: Just a man I'd love to see.
3: And I'll tell him you kill that man.
1: Oh.
3: Now, will you help me?
1: Suppose we get caught.
3: Then you'll help me.
1: Now, wait a minute.
3: You said we. Now, I'll open the door and watch the hall. Case the joint, as they say in the mysteries. And then you whisk the body into the closet. You're strong. You can do it.
1: Oh, sure. I'm strong, all right. But not in the head. Oh, this can't be happening to you, Halliday. You can't be dragging a body down the hall of the Bradford Hotel. You know better. And as soon as you can get away from this charming but cracked old gal, you're going to talk to the police.
3: Harry. I'll open the closet door. Put him in right there. Stick him in good. Here we are.
1: I must be crazy.
3: Now back into my room before anybody sees us. There. Wasn't that easy?
1: Easy, she says.
3: Well, I must say you carry out your part very well.
1: What's next in this little scheme of yours, Miss Marsh?
3: Why, don't you know? We have to find out who killed that Michael O'Brien.
1: You know who he is?
3: Well, I do now. I went through his pockets. Frisked him, as they say in the stories.
1: Well, that cuts it. You stay here. I'm going downstairs. Who's that?
3: Just keep cool. I'll handle everything.
1: Oh, I can't believe this. It just can't happen.
4: My name is Kling, Lieutenant, Homicide Bureau.
3: Oh, come in. Come in, won't you?
4: I intend to. Halliday, what are you doing here?
1: Hello, Lieutenant.
3: Oh, do you two know each other?
4: Never mind the social chatter. I thought this was some kind of a gag. Now I'm sure of it. Halliday, just what are you trying to dream up?
1: If I told you, Kling, you'd never believe me.
3: Sit down, Lieutenant. Can I get you some sauerkraut juice?
4: Well, I don't mind if... some what?
3: Sauerkraut juice.
4: No, thanks. Now listen, somebody, some crackpot phoned in a tip that there was a dead man in this room.
3: Why, Lieutenant, how can you say such things?
1: Lieutenant, now listen.
4: You'll be quiet. Miss Marsh, mind if I have a look around?
3: Not at all. Here's the closet. Now then, you can see for yourself, Lieutenant. There's nobody there.
4: Yeah. I got your name from the desk clerk, Miss Marsh. Maybe you better tell me about yourself.
1: I can tell you all about it.
4: I was talking to Miss Marsh. Are you Miss Marsh?
1: Right now, I think I'm dead.
4: You will be if you keep interrupting. Go ahead, Miss Marsh. Tell me about yourself.
3: Certainly. I live in Muncie, Indiana. I arrived this morning for a 2-week vacation. I'm well known back there, and you can find out everything about me if you care to wire.
4: How did you happen to meet Mr. Halliday here?
1: Look, Lieutenant, if you'll permit me to tell you...
4: I'm asking the lady.
3: I went to school with his mother. That's what I did.
4: Huh? See. Well, I guess it was the work of some would-be comic. But I had to investigate it just the same.
3: Well, of course you do.
1: Oh, but Kling, listen.
4: Goodbye, Miss Marsh. So long, Halliday.
1: But Kling, wait, I want to go with you.
4: Why don't you two have a fast game of hearts?
3: Mr. Halliday, wasn't that thrilling? Just like in the magazines.
1: Miss Marsh, you're going to stay in this room until I get Kling back here.
3: Oh, no. I want to solve this case myself.
1: I wonder how Kling found out that... Miss Marsh?
2: Yes.
1: I'm not the suspicious type, you understand, but a little bird, a tiny little bird, has intimated that perhaps you might know who tipped off the lieutenant.
2: Of course I know. It was I.
1: What in the world are you doing?
2: I made the call from the corner drugstore a little while ago. I wanted to throw the lieutenant off the trail, like they say.
1: You know what I say?
2: No, what?
1: You're going down to police headquarters and tell the truth.
2: Oh, just a second. Excuse me, please. Yes? Yes, this is Miss Marsh. Oh, you did? I thought so. Yeah, should have had 817 instead of this room. Oh, no, don't bother. I like it here. I knew it. I knew it all the time.
1: What did you know?
2: That was the room clerk. He got my reservation mixed up. I was supposed to get 817, and I got 718 instead.
1: You mean the person who killed Michael O'Brien wanted to get back in here to remove the body? No, no, no, it doesn't sound reasonable.
2: No, it doesn't. Well, guess who was supposed to get this room?
1: Never mind, we're going to police headquarters.
2: It was Tony Bascari.
1: Tony Bascari? He's the biggest racketeer in town. He's dynamite. Miss Marsh, he's deadly.
2: I know, Mr. Holliday, and I love it.
1: Oh, no, no.
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1: Two o'clock in the morning and I can't go to sleep. Oh, that little old girl has me worried to death. She wouldn't go to the police headquarters, and when I went down and talked to Kling, he acted as though it were a big joke and sent me on my way. Hello.
2: This is Agatha Marsh.
1: Now what? Where are you?
2: At the hotel. I went up to see Tony Bascari.
1: You what? Miss Marsh, don't you know that's the worst thing you could have done?
2: I had to talk with him. I put the heat on him, as they say in the murder mysteries.
1: And you're still alive?
2: I accused him of killing that O'Brien man. I came right out with it. But, of course, he wouldn't admit a thing.
1: What'd you expect him to do, break down and confess?
2: Well, I think I've got him on the run. But I'm worried.
1: Oh, if I had Tony Bascari on the run, I'd be worried, too.
2: Because when I came back, I discovered someone had searched my room.
1: Will you call the police? You should have done it a long time ago.
2: Oh, no, I couldn't. I want you to come over right away.
1: At 2 in the morning?
2: Mr. Holliday, someone's trying my door.
1: Hang up quick. Call the room clerk.
2: But, Mr. Holliday, I'd...
1: Hurry, I said. The dear little meddlesome old fool. Into your clothes, Holliday, because here we go again. And don't forget your Boy Scout badge. You'll make the Beaver Patrol tonight. The clerk said she hadn't called the desk. I wonder... No, she would have screamed. Someone would have heard her. It's open. Cleaned out completely. No Miss Marsh, no clothes, no nothing. Not even a piece of notepaper. Hey, what's this? Paper airplane. Like the ones I used to make in school. But why should she be making paper airplanes? Airplanes. The airport, that's where they took her. Keep that motor running, I'll be right back. Not many people around this hour of the night. Oh, there she is. And the man with her has his hand in his pocket, and I don't think it's there because it's cold. What I need now is a little fast talk and a little faster action. Okay, I'll take over from here.
3: Who are you? What are you talking about?
1: The old doll. Bascari wants her back.
3: Bascari told me to put her on a plane. I'm doing it.
1: Yeah? Changed his mind. He wants her back.
3: I don't think so. Besides, I never saw you before.
1: I told you, if you don't turn her over, Bascari might get sore.
3: When he called me?
1: It's only a half hour ago.
3: I was still at the hotel. He could have called...
1: And spilled everything over our phone? You nuts?
3: This don't sound right.
1: Yeah, forget it. I'm taking the old doll back with me.
3: Wait a minute. I'm gonna call Tony first.
1: Go ahead, stupid. Get your ears burned off.
3: Who are you calling stupid? Show me something that'll prove Tony sent you.
1: Got a match?
3: Stop stalling. This is a gun in my pocket. Let's talk to Tony.
4: Yeah, I've got some matches here.
1: Thanks.
4: Yeah.
3: Oh!
2: Get him, Mr. Holliday, quick. I'm coming. Ooh, not so fast. Ooh, I'm not as young as I used to be.
1: You should have remembered that before you got mixed up in this. Come on, get in.
2: Would you push?
1: Driver, get out of here fast. What did you do to that guy anyway?
2: I stuck him with my hatpin.
1: I might have guessed it. Now, Miss Marsh, what happened at the hotel?
4: Well, I hung up when I heard him trying the door, but I was too late. The door was unlocked.
1: So it was Tony Bascari, huh? He wanted you out of town fast.
4: Oh, but they were very nice to me.
1: You can thank your lucky stars for that. Usually, Bascari's enemies wind up in some ditch.
4: I didn't see him again. That man, the one you knocked out at the airport, he was the one who came in my room.
1: Well, you must have the goods on Bascari. You must have killed this man or had him killed. But why didn't he take him out of the hotel right away?
4: But there was a convention there last night. The whole place was literally crawling with people.
1: Oh, that's the reason. Oh, that paper airplane. That was fast thinking, Miss Marsh.
4: Well, thank you. Well, now we can go back to Bascari. We've got the goods on him. We can crack the case, like they say in the murder mysteries.
1: Miss Marsh, I've got news for you. We're not going to see Bascari.
4: We're not? Well, where are we going?
1: You'll hate me, I know, but it's the police station. Well, Holliday, what happens now? You've taken Miss Marsh to Kling's office. She looks at him. He nods her into his private office. And suddenly she comes out smiling. You try to leave, only Kling stops you.
5: You stay here, Holliday.
1: Kling, you can't let her walk the streets alone. Bascari will get her.
5: Forget it. I got a man tailing her.
1: Okay. But what happened in that office? What did she tell you?
5: Plenty, my friend. She preferred charges against you.
1: She preferred charges against me. Now, what are you talking about?
5: Kidnapping.
1: I kidnapped her?
5: You took her off the plane by force, didn't you?
1: Listen, Kling, that little old lady is a whodunit happy. She'll get herself killed. There really was a body in the hotel, you know.
5: Look, Holliday, do you know what you're saying?
1: Sure, I know what I'm saying. There really was a body in that hotel.
5: Holliday, why didn't you tell me?
1: I tried to, twice. Once in the room and the last time when I came in here.
5: Now think, Holliday, carefully. Where is the body?
1: In a broom closet down the hall. I put it there.
5: You put it there?
1: Yes, I put it there.
5: Holliday, get out of here.
1: Well, Holliday, now you're fixed. Even Kling looked at you like those things in your belfry weren't bats. They're more like eagles. But you're in it now, so you've got to follow through. And that indicates a fast ride over to the Bradford Hotel. Oh, clerk. Hey, clerk.
6: Yes?
1: I'd like to find out who occupied Agatha Marsh's room the day before she did.
6: That question is highly irregular.
1: Oh? Then here's a $10 bill that's highly regular.
6: Oh, let me think. She has 718. She checked in day before yesterday.
1: Yes?
6: The man who had the room before that was a traveling salesman. In lady suits, I believe.
1: He must have cut quite a figure. She must be in this hotel someplace. Her room's empty, but she must be around. But where? What are you worrying about, Holliday? You couldn't wait to get rid of her. Now you can't wait to get her back. You're a character who belongs back in the Middle Ages with a tin union suit for cold nights. She'll probably show up safely with that detective tailing her. The broom closet. Wonder if the dead man is still in there. He must be. Kling hasn't showed up yet.
4: Oh, hello, Mr. Holliday.
1: Miss Marsh, what happened? How'd you get in that closet?
4: Isn't this thrilling?
1: No, it isn't.
4: There was a detective trailing me, but he was knocked unconscious. Sapped, as they say in the murder mysteries.
1: And you were brought up here?
4: By the same man who tried to put me on the plane. He hit the detective, put me in the car, and brought me here.
5: Well, you two, what are we playing now? And where is the man I put on you, Miss Marsh?
4: He was hit over the head, Lieutenant, but I'm sure he's all right now.
5: This the closet where you said the body was?
1: Was is right, Lieutenant.
5: Now, let me take a look. You know what I think, Holliday?
1: What?
5: I think both of you crackpots are making this all up. I don't believe there ever was a body.
1: Kling, you have my word for it.
5: Your word doesn't mean as much as a Chinese dollar.
1: Kling, listen. They brought her back here, locked her up. They took the body away, didn't they, Miss Marsh?
4: Probably going to sink it in cement, as they say in the murder mysteries.
1: Bascari's in his room, I'll bet. Go up and talk to him.
4: Surely, put the heat on him.
5: Just once more, I'll play with you kiddies. Come along.
1: Where?
5: Miss Marsh's room. I'm locking you pixies in till I get to the bottom of this.
1: Kling's been gone 15 minutes. I wonder what's happening up there.
4: Not much. I haven't heard any shooting.
1: No, that's... haven't heard any... In that case, how could a man be shot here and that shot not be heard?
4: Oh, it's very easy, Mr. Holliday. The killer would use this.
1: Oh, Miss Marsh, now where'd you get that gun?
4: Just took it out of the drawer. It was here all the time.
1: Well, put it down until Kling returns.
4: But I just want to show you why the shot wouldn't be heard.
1: What do you mean?
4: Would you excuse me, please? You see see this bath towel, Mr. Holliday?
1: Yes, what about it?
4: Well, a smart person would take the gun like this. Wrap the bath towel around it like this.
1: You know, Miss March, you found out a lot since you came here.
4: Oh, yes, I've done all right since early this morning.
1: Early this morning? But the clerk said...
5: I talked to Tony Biscari and he said...
1: Frank, look out! Here, Miss March, give me that thing.
4: You shouldn't have moved, Mr. Holliday. I was really shooting at you.
5: What's this all about, Holliday? What was she doing with that gun in her hand?
1: She was going to kill me, just like she killed Michael O'Brien.
5: That little old lady, killing somebody?
1: Miss March, you did kill him, didn't you? Then you called me, and you got Kling to come up here and catch me dragging the body away. Only he came a little late, as usual.
5: Now, wait a minute, Holliday.
1: Then when you couldn't pin it on me, you tried to hang it on Tony Biscari. Now, what did you do with the body?
4: Dragged it back to the closet in this room.
1: Oh. And I suppose you sapped the detective who followed you, too.
4: It was easy. I got him to turn around and hit him over the head with my purse.
1: Why did you kill Michael O'Brien? Did you have something against him?
4: No, I never saw him before.
1: Then why kill a perfect stranger?
4: I saw a play once. I liked those ladies in that play. They killed lots of people. I wanted to also. Only I should have done it like the ladies.
1: You don't mean arsenic and old lace.
4: Yes, and I should have worn the lace and given you the arsenic.

0: holiday, you're back in your apartment again. The sun is shining through the window, a sun you might never have seen again. You know, I've got an idea for you, Holiday. Give up this business and go into something quiet, like night watchman in a cemetery.
1: Holiday.
0: What's that, Kling?
1: They examined the old girl down at the psychopathic ward of the city hospital. She's batty as a loon.
0: You're telling me. I saw that in her eyes when she wrapped the towel around that gun. But, what happened to Bascari and his stooge?
1: When she heard he was in the room above, she tried to pin the body on him.
0: Oh, so he tried to get her out of town in self-defense.
1: Mm. Holiday, you're a very lucky, lucky guy.
0: You can say that again and again.
1: And again.
0: Oh, just a minute.
2: Hello, Mr. Holiday.
0: Susie, what are you doing up here in my apartment? Why aren't you down at the Star Times?
2: Well, my boss and I have been talking about another compromise.
0: Another one?
2: He wants to fire me, and I want to quit.
0: Oh, but Susie, if you left the paper, what would I do for my mail?
2: I was thinking, maybe you'd like to hire a good combination stenographer and secretary, huh?
0: That's you?
2: That's me.
0: Well, I don't know, Susie, but as they say in murder mysteries, I'll have to think it over.
2: You better think fast. Good help is hard to find.
0: Goodbye, Susie.
3: 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Alan Ladd appears through the courtesy of Paramount Pictures and may currently be seen in Wild Harvest. 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

0: Hi, this is Randy Stone. I cover the night beat for the Chicago Star. Stories start in many different ways. This one began in the darkness of the human mind and ended in raging flame.
1: Night Beat, starring Frank Lovejoy as Randy Stone.
2: There's been a lot of talk about Wheaties and champions. But you know, really, anybody can eat Wheaties. Of course, a lot of champions do. But so do a lot of other people, millions of them. Tomorrow morning, they'll shake the Wheaties into the bowl, pour on the milk, put on the fruit, and enjoy themselves. These millions of happy people have made Wheaties America's favorite whole wheat flakes. So even though they're called Breakfast of Champions, we want you to feel perfectly free to get Wheaties at the grocery tomorrow. Two packages, if you wish. They go pretty fast. Crisp, you know. A kind of nut-like taste to them. Wheaties. Have some.
0: Ever look at people as you pass them on the street and wonder what their lives are like, where they've been, where they're going, and what they'll do when they get there? Me, I'm a sucker for the guy who wears his heart on his sleeve with just the scars showing, or a pair of eyes that look out of a soul eaten away by loneliness. The old lady eating her dinner alone in a booth for four. The lone drinker in a plushy bar who toasts his reflections in the mirror and wishes that he was too drunk to see it. Sometimes the busiest street in the city can be the lonesomest spot in the world. And tonight it had seemed like that as I drove through the dark city. I was well into the warehouse district when I saw a flash. It was like an explosion, only there was no noise, no sound, just this flash and then flames. It was a three-story warehouse, the old wooden type, and the flames worked fast. I started past to find a box to turn the alarm when I saw a man, and he was running into the fire. I stopped the car and took off after him. The only light in the building was from the fire, and the man was nowhere in sight.
3: Hey, you!
0: Here I was making like a regular stout-hearted Frank Merriwell. First one to a fire and no one to save. And then I heard him.
4: Tony! Tony!
0: I followed the sound of his voice. He was standing at the foot of some wooden steps, yelling his head off.
4: Tony! Hey, Tony!
3: Hey, you!
4: Hey, what are you doing?
0: Come on, Pop.
4: Huh?
0: Let's watch it from outside.
4: Let go of me.
0: Now, come on, now, come on.
4: Leave me alone. Let go of me.
3: Hey, come back here, you fool.
4: Go away. Leave me.
0: Papa, you hurt?
4: My leg. I hit it when I fell.
0: Well, let's see if you can walk.
4: I can walk if you'll help me. I'll go with you, mister.
0: Yes, I figured you would. I half carried, half dragged the old man. The smoke was so strong that my lungs ached. I felt lightheaded. Outside, a crowd had gathered. A line of policemen were keeping them back out of the fireman's way. One cop came over to us.
5: Hey, you guys, you work here?
6: He came in after me.
5: Who are you?
0: I'm Strongheart the Second, only don't let it get around.
5: How are you, Randy?
0: How are you?
5: The old man's leg hurt?
6: It isn't broken, it's just banged up a bit.
5: You guys stay put. I'll get the ambulance boys over here.
0: Okay, we'll be here.
6: I'm not saying.
0: You stay where you are.
6: I gotta get going.
0: What's the rush, Pop? Any good reason why you shouldn't wait around?
6: You mean, did I have anything to do with the fire?
0: Well, did you?
6: No, I didn't. I didn't have anything to do with it.
0: Okay. Nobody's accusing you. What's it all about? Why did you run in there after the fire started?
6: That's my business.
0: Well, you're going to have to answer questions. You might as well start with me.
6: Oh, get me out of here, mister. Get me home, and maybe I will.
0: I led him through the crowd into my car. I followed his directions through the dark streets. He seemed to be looking for something. He leaned forward, watching in the lights of the car, turned his head to peer at everyone we passed. And all the time he was silent. Finally, I broke the ice. Maybe I'd better know who you are,
6: Hey, I'm Ben Graham.
0: You said you were going to talk.
6: Yeah, it's my son, Tony.
0: Were you looking for him in the fire?
6: Tony went there earlier. When I saw the fire start, I thought he might still be in there.
0: And you ran in to find him?
6: Tony used to work there.
0: He used to?
6: Yeah, he was a night watchman there and several other warehouses. You see, he's not like other people. I was afraid they'd see him there.
0: Oh,
6: it's not what you think. He's not crazy. He stays inside himself, if you know what I mean. He He don't like people. He sleeps in the daytime. He lives at night.
0: What happens with the jobs? Does he quit?
6: He was fired. Every time, fired.
0: Why?
6: He thinks it's because of the cane.
0: Well, he uses a cane?
6: Yeah, ever since he was a boy, he's touchy about it. One reason he doesn't like people.

0: There have been several warehouse fires around here recently.
1: Five? Less than a month?
0: Yeah. Are they the ones where Tony worked?
1: Some of them, but it's not only that.
0: Well, what else, Ben? Why are you afraid Tony started those fires?
1: Three out of five of them. A man with a cane was seen coming out around the time of the fire, and I gotta find him.
0: Have you asked him about the fires?
1: Oh, I've tried. We don't talk much. It's my place. Seems like we're strangers. When I mention fires, he slams out of the house.
0: Well, I'll talk to him, Ben, when we find him.
1: I mean, I talk to you, mister. He's funny about that.
0: Well, we'll see. Hmm? I'll go in with you.
1: No, don't. You wait here. Don't come up there. I'll bring him out to you.
0: Ben Graham staggered up the short walk to his little shed. What was he hiding? What was he afraid for me to see? I heard him open the door without a key. The light switched on. After a few seconds, switched off, but Graham didn't come out. I waited a few minutes and then made my way to the darkened house. There was no sound from the inside. I called as I felt for the door. Ben! There was no answer. I found the knob. Before I could turn it, the door was yanked open.
1: I told you to wait. I told you to wait in the car.
0: Well, I saw the light go out. When you didn't come back, I thought something was wrong.
1: There's nothing wrong. Get back into the car. Tony's not here.
0: We gotta find him, Ben.
1: I know, before the police do.
0: But where?
1: Oh, we'll try some of the warehouses. That's where he hangs out.
0: Which ones? Are they near here?
1: Yeah, around.
0: Well, then why don't we leave the car here and walk?
1: No. Get in.
0: What are you hiding, Ben? What do you want to get me away from?
1: You wanted to find out or not?
0: All right. Where to?
1: Block down and block over. Young and Wilson's warehouse.
0: You seem to know a lot about these warehouses yourself.
1: I've been working in them most of my life. That is, I used to. Mm-hmm.
0: This Young and Wilson, is that where the next fire is supposed to take place?
1: I hope not, mister. I hope not. Slow down. That's it ahead.
0: Building's dark.
1: The watchman's inside. Over here.
0: You do know your way around.
2: Here? What do you want?
1: Tony here?
2: Who wants him? Oh, you. Get away from that door. Don't come around here, Graham.
0: Have you seen Tony?
2: No, he's not here. Now get moving.
0: What is all this?
2: You're a stranger around here, you'd know.
0: I'd know what?
2: About Ben. He's a bad luck omen. Anywhere he goes, trouble starts. Somebody gets hurt or a fire breaks out. Once a watchman was killed. There's always accidents. It's him.
0: What kind of superstition is that?
2: Maybe it's superstition to you, but not to us. All the watchmen know. Ask any of them. Now move on.
0: Well, what's that all about?
1: It's true what he says.
0: Oh, coincidence.
1: I'll call it any name you like. It happens. I can't help it. It just happens.
0: That's why you're not working now?
1: Well, nobody will hire me. They all know. Sometimes they think up excuses, but mostly they're like him. They run me off.
0: You could get some other kind of work.
1: Oh, I've tried, but they ask me where I worked, and when they check, they find out they don't need me. Listen. Stand back. It's Kane.
0: Tony?
1: We'll soon see when he turns that corner.
0: What are you doing with a gun?
1: Keep out of the way.
0: You're not going to...
1: Shh, don't talk.
0: That's not a cane, that's a nightstick.
1: Policeman.
2: Hey, you! Over there!
1: He won't find me here.
0: Hey, wait a minute. Hey, wait a minute!
3: Now, what's the matter with old Screwball?
0: With who?
3: Ben Graham.
0: Oh, you know him?
3: Sure. Everyone around here knows him. I'd rather have a black cat cross my path than Ben.
0: Why?
3: Wherever there's trouble, you'll find him. See the fire tonight?
0: Oh, yes. Why?
3: I'll bet he was there. Every time there's a fire, someone swears Ben was there. Hey...
0: Mm-hmm. Yeah. What was it the watchman had said? Somebody gets hurt or a fire breaks out? What about the fires where a man with a cane was always seen and another man who nobody wanted around? But why did Ben run when he saw the police? Why was he carrying a gun? I decided I wanted to see the Graham shack again. What was he hiding in that house? What was it he didn't want me to see? The little building was dark when I went up the walk. If either Tony or his father was there, he didn't want anyone to know about it. I knocked once before I turned.

0: I thought I heard a movement in the corner. Ben? Tony? Anybody here? I felt along the wall for a switch. There was a sound like the cry of a cat.
1: What do you want? Please answer.
0: Oh, I'm sorry. I frightened you. I'm looking for Mr. Graham.
1: My husband or my son?
0: Both of them.
1: What is it? What's happened?
0: Oh, nothing's happened. I just wanted to see them.
1: There is something. I know there is.
0: No, it's nothing, really. Now, why don't you lock the door when I leave so no more bad dreams can come in, huh?
1: I can't lock the door. I can't move out of this bed.
0: Oh, you're paralyzed. I didn't know. I'm sorry. I wouldn't have laughed.
1: It's all right. I like to hear it. No one laughs here. Won't you sit down?
0: No, I can't stay. I've got to find Ben or Tony.
1: What have they done, mister?
0: Oh, they haven't done anything.
1: You're just like them. They won't tell me anything either. I lie here alone in the dark. Can't move. No one will tell me anything.
0: Well, I just wanted to give them a message.
1: No, you didn't. Don't try to fool me. Nobody wants them. Either of them.
0: I'm sorry I disturbed you, Mrs. Graham. Is there anything that I can do for you?
1: You can talk to me. Just talk to me. They don't talk, Ben and Tony. They're dark men, both of them.
0: Why do you say no one wants them? Has there been trouble?
1: There's always been trouble. What are they into now?
0: I don't know. I better go find them.
1: Is it the fires?
0: You know?
1: I've guessed. It is. It is the fire.
0: Don't upset yourself. Ben and Tony are all right.
1: They won't tell me. They won't talk about the fire. I ask them and they won't answer. But I know.
0: I tell you, they're all right. I just talked to your husband, to Ben. I thought he came here.
1: They don't come here. All these years I've laid here alone. They don't come here but to sleep and to eat.
0: Well, Ben was here a little while ago.
1: He turned off the light and waited in the dark. What did he want? What was he waiting for?
0: We were looking for Tony.
1: What has he done? I've got a right to know. I'm his mother.
0: Well, Ben thinks that Tony started the fires.
1: Tony? Tony started the fires! He did.

0: General Mills is bringing you Night Beat, starring Frank Lovejoy as Randy Stone.
1: This is for people over 21. All you kids go get ready for bed or something, will you?
2: Okay.
1: Ladies and gentlemen, why should the children have a corner on the Wheaties? Now, if they don't at your house, good. Because honest now, who works any harder than you? You need whole wheat, too. Whole wheat with the sun in it. Sure, good. Whole wheat nourishment. And Wheaties are about the nicest, flakiest, most delectable way of getting whole wheat nourishment that you ever saw. Now, you notice I don't call Wheaties breakfast food. Just breakfast food? Oh, never. Lunch food, Sunday night supper food, snack food for the off times like just before bed. Sure, you can have Wheaties any old time and get the sunny whole wheat just the same. Sugar them, cream them, strawberry them if you want to. Eat them any way you like them. But don't feel that just because you've gotten old enough to vote, you have to give up Wheaties. They're still America's favorite whole wheat flakes, just like they were when you were wearing pigtails and short pants. Okay, the kids can listen again now. That's Wheaties you're going to get tomorrow. Remember?
0: And now back to Night Beat and Randy Stone.
3: Yes, it was adding up, but it wasn't making sense. First, I drag a man out of a fire, a man who's carrying a gun. And now a frightened, paralyzed woman who wanted someone to listen. I could feel that tingling on the back of my neck as Martha Graham talked. She was terrified at the mention of fire. I sat in one of the chairs beside her bed and tried to calm her fear. She wanted to talk, and I couldn't stop her.
4: Tony started the fire. It burned our house. That's how I got like this. That's why Tony uses a cane. He was a little boy then. Tony loved matches. He liked to watch them burn.
3: Well, don't think about it now.
4: I think about it all the time. Sometimes I dream about it. Everything burning all around me. My clothes on fire. And Tony in the corner screaming. I can see it over and over.
3: Isn't it better if you don't talk about it, Mrs. Graham?
4: Don't talk about it. Don't talk about it. That's all I hear. I want to talk. It's better than lying here alone, not able to move.
3: Now, don't excite yourself. Why don't you get some sleep?
4: All right. If you'll stay, I'll talk about something else.
3: You have any idea where Tony is?
4: In one of the warehouses. That's where he always is.
3: Well, I'd like to see him. Do you know which one?
4: What time is it?
3: Well, let me see. It's a little after 2. Why?
4: Then he's at the Holland warehouse, about 3 blocks from here. It's where he goes at 2.
3: I don't understand. You mean he goes to different warehouses at certain times?
4: Yeah. Tony makes a few dollars. The watchmen help him out. But he never talks to me.
3: Well, it's hard for all of us to talk sometimes. You say Tony will be at the Holland warehouse at 2.
4: Yeah. Tony tells me where he'll be. I don't worry if I know.
3: And Ben, will he be there too?
4: If he's looking for Tony, he will.
3: Oh, thank you, thank you. I must be going.
4: Will you do something for me, mister, before you go?
3: Well, sure. What is it?
4: Laugh for me. I just want to hear you laugh.
3: Laugh, she says. She hits me between the eyes and tells me to laugh. I stayed with Martha Graham a little longer, promised her I'd come back, and I set out to find the Holland warehouse. It was larger than the other buildings around it and stronger. It was made of cement and steel, and it towered above its wooden neighbors by several stories. I tried the front door, no luck. I rang the bell, I waited. No one came. I tried beating on the door. That didn't do any good either. I started to turn away, and then...
5: Hey, what do you want?
3: Who are you?
5: I'm the watchman here.
3: I thought the watchman stayed inside.
5: I just stepped around the corner for 2 o'clock coffee.
3: Oh?
5: Don't worry. The place is guarded. There's a fellow inside.
3: Who? Tony Graham?
5: Yeah. You know him?
3: Well, in a way. Is his father with him?
5: That jinx. I wouldn't let him near the place.
3: Oh, you too. Oh, well, let's go in. I want to talk to Tony.
5: About what?
3: I'll tell him.
5: Come on.
3: Where's your light?
5: Got a flash here. Tony. Tony? Tony! That's funny.
3: Well, it's a big building. He's probably on one of the other floors.
5: Shouldn't be. We punch a time clock here. This is the time we're supposed to check in on this floor.
3: Now, where is the clock?
5: Over by the stairs. Lights are there, too. not like Tony not to be here.
3: You mean you've left him here before?
5: Sure, he helps a lot of the guards, kind of relieves them like. We all pay him a little. That way he can have a job and his old man don't know it. Better with these lights.
3: Well, there's your light and there's your clock, but no Tony.
5: Can't understand it. Let's try upstairs. We'll take this freight elevator.
3: Are you in all the aisles here at least once during the night?
5: That'd be pretty hard to do with all those rows of boxes and crates. Hey, you don't think something's happened to him, do you?
3: I hope not.
5: I don't think he's up here. I don't know where he is. Listen.
3: Tony and Ben, behind those boxes, they're coming.
2: I tell you, I didn't have anything to do with these fires.
6: Oh, you'd say that. I knew you'd say that.
2: But I didn't. Why would I start these fires?
6: Because you're a firebug, that's why.
2: I'm not. You've told me that all my life, but I'm not.
3: Ben.
6: Who's that?
3: What are you doing with that gun?
6: Stonewall, you followed me.
5: What are you doing up here, Tony?
2: I came up here to punch the clock. He followed me up. He's going to kill me.
6: This is the only way.
5: There's always trouble where he is. I told you.
6: Shut up. It's not my fault, everything that happens. It's not my fault about my family either. Look at this. Me. Nobody give me a job, and Martha.
3: I know, Ben. I saw her.
6: You know all about us, don't you? Oh, but Tony. Well, there he is. A firebug.
3: What's that?
5: Fire! The building's on fire! You brought it, Ben Graham. I told you not to come here. I'm getting out.
6: Another fire, Tony.
2: I didn't start it. I've been up here with you.
6: I know you started it just like the others.
2: I didn't start them. Oh, listen to me, Paul. I didn't do it.
3: You have no proof he started them.
6: How many times did I stop you when you were a kid? You always like to play with the fire and watch things burn.
2: All kids do. That doesn't prove I...
6: In our house, you set that on fire, too. Everything we had went up. We've never had anything since.
2: Haven't I been punished for that fire? Look at me, haven't I?
6: Yeah, but not for the others. You'll never do it again, never.
3: Put that gun down, Ben. You can't do that. That's murder.
6: He's got to be stopped. It's got to be.
3: But not that way. What if he didn't do it? What if you're wrong?
6: I can't be wrong. I know him.
3: You don't know him at all. You don't even know what he's been doing at night.
6: Oh, yes, I do. He goes from one warehouse to another. I've been following him. He's been in every one of those buildings just before they burned.
3: Every one of them?
6: You see, even you are beginning to believe.
3: The fire bell has stopped.
2: That means the watchman's turned in the alarm. It's automatic. The fire truck should be here soon.
3: The sooner the better. Look at the smoke has started to seep in. Let's get out of here.
2: Yeah.
6: You're not getting out of here, Tony. I can't let you.
3: Listen, you can't do it, Ben. It's like a lynching. You can't be the judge and executioner, too.
6: I can't take any more. A monster the way she is, and Tony like this. You know what they'll do to him. An asylum. I couldn't stand that. It's better this way.
3: Smoke, will you put that gun away, Ben?
6: Tony, I don't want to do it, but it's the only way.
3: There's one other way.
6: Stay away. Don't, I don't want to hurt you. Stay away.
3: I'm not much of a target with the smoke.
6: Stay away.
3: Give me the gun. Give me the gun. Give it to me. Grab the gun, Tony.
2: I got it.
3: All right, now, come on. We're
6: not needed. Let it in now.
3: Come on.
6: Let go of my arm.
3: I said come on. Tony, show us the way out.
2: If I can, Mrs. Stone. If I can.
3: The room was full of smoke and the concrete floor was warm from the fire below. We worked our way to the elevator, but from the smoke and sparks growing up the shaft like a giant smokestack, we knew it was useless.
2: The stairway! Over here!
3: Ben had stopped struggling. He wanted to live, too. We followed Tony by the sound of his cane. He stopped before he reached the steps. Flames outlined the square of the stairwell.
6: Tony, take us to the fire escape. Where is it?
2: The other side! Down this way!
3: Ben was coughing and gasping for breath. Once he stumbled, nearly fell. For a second time in one night, I was helping him out of a fire. Through the smoke, we saw the light of the red exit sign. We leaned against the door and we found it open. A policeman was on the landing.
7: I was coming after you. Watchman said you were here.
3: He helped us down to the street and away from the building.
7: He just took another one out. Over here, the firebug.
3: The firebug? Oh, no.
2: Ma, you're walking.
3: Oh, no.
6: Martha, it can't be.
7: Who is she?
3: The old man's wife.
6: But she can't walk. She's paralyzed.
3: What's it all about, Martha?
4: My men and those warehouses. They acted like I was already dead.
3: She was hurt in a fire a long time ago.
7: Oh.
2: You can walk better than me.
4: Nobody'll care.
2: Oh, sure we do, Ma, sure.
3: Did you start those fires?
4: Yes, I started them. That's what they did to me. And after I was hurt, they left me alone. They let me lie there alone. First, I got so I could talk. But you wouldn't talk to me.
2: I couldn't, Ma. Seeing you there like that, knowing it was my fault.
4: Nobody came in. All those years, nobody.
8: You can walk.
4: Then I got so I could walk.
3: When was that, Martha?
4: About a year ago. First, I thought I'd go out and see people. But I don't know anybody now.
8: Why didn't you tell us?
4: I was going to surprise you, Ben. But you didn't want me. You wouldn't stay around.
2: Don't you see it was because it hurt us to see you like that?
4: Well, when you look at me, you'd look away. So at night, I'd follow you. You didn't even look around. Then I got to understand. You didn't want me. It was the warehouses you wanted. I was jealous of those warehouses. Just like they were people, and I hated them.
8: Martha, no. Oh, no.
4: So one night I watched you both go into one of the buildings. And I was left outside alone. Just like I'd been so many years. I wanted to kill it. To destroy it.
2: Oh, Mom.
4: And when you came out, I went inside. There were some papers and things in the corner. I started a fire, and then I ran out.
8: Tony, I thought
4: then
8: that you...
4: Then I hid, and I watched. And fire trucks came, and people. I had to laugh. I'd brought all those people. They came because of me.
1: Yeah. You come with us, Mrs. Graham.
4: You... Where?
3: He'll take you to a hospital. There'll be people there.
4: People? People? Will they talk to me? Will they talk to me?
3: Why, sure they'll talk to you, Martha. They'll talk to you.

0: Some story, huh? Brother, sometimes the night is even deeper than we think. A morrow, too? Well, it seems to me it sticks out all over the place. Now, Graham's loneliness proved about as deadly as poison. Even more deadly. At least poison kills quickly. But there's an answer to loneliness, and it's so simple it chokes you. Loneliness is a prison that separates you from the world. And you can escape from that prison in only one way. By freeing another. Oh, yes, indeed. None but the lonely heart stone.
1: Copy, boy.
2: 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Here's a hooray for the Reader's Digest. This hooray is sent up by the Wheaties people because the Reader's Digest has printed a very smart word or two on breakfast in their May issue. Most people don't eat enough breakfast, reports the Digest. Most people would feel better, look better, work better if they did. The Wheaties people suggest you try the Breakfast of Champions as the better part of a better breakfast and see just how true the Reader's Digest article is.

0: Nightbeat, starring Frank Lovejoy, is produced and directed by Warren Lewis and edited by Larry Marcus. Tonight's story was written by Joel Hunt, with music by Frank Worth. 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

Mr. District Attorney, starring David Bryan. Mr. District Attorney, champion of the people, defender of truth, guardian of our fundamental rights to life, liberty, and the pursuit of happiness.

And it shall be my duty as district attorney not only to prosecute to the limit of the law all persons accused of crimes perpetrated within this county, but to defend with equal vigor the rights and privileges of all its citizens.

0: David Bryan as Paul Garrett, Mr. District Attorney.
1: One of the most important factors in fighting lawlessness is the person who has witnessed a crime or knows something about it. Usually, these people are cooperative and helpful. But sometimes, as in the case you are about to hear, the witness tries to turn his knowledge into profit, becoming a criminal himself.
2: Okay, let's get him. Hold it, friend. We're going in with you.
3: I'm sorry, but it's only 8:30. The bank doesn't open for business until 10. I just stepped out for some breakfast.
2: Well, you know why you stepped out. We ordered the manager of the joint. Now fix this door so it's unlocked and don't argue.
3: You mean it's a holdup?
2: Fix the door. If I find it locked when we leave, I'll blow your guts out.
3: I'll fix it. I'll fix it. There.
2: Okay, let's go in. Straight back to the vault. Call your people out from behind the counter. Act natural.
3: Yes, sir. Will you please come out here, everybody? Everybody, please.
4: You had it right, Willie. They already got the vault open for us. You still want to tie their hands?
2: Certainly. That's what you got the wire for. All right, folks, against the wall. This is a holdup.
4: Get your hands out. We're tying them up. The thing's too, Willie.
2: Everybody. Let the manager do the tying. You get in that vault and get the money.
4: Good idea, Willie. Mister, you finish him up.
2: Wait a second. Don't nobody move.
3: What's the matter?
2: You got a guard in this place. Where is he?
3: I don't know. In my office, maybe.
2: He should have stayed there. All right, Mister, freeze. And don't get any ideas about going for that gun.
3: No, John. John, don't! You shot him.
2: And you'll get the same thing if I hear one more bleed out of you. Watch with the loop!
5: I'm coming, Willie. I'm coming.
2: All right, you people. Squeeze back against the wall and stay there. We're going out of here, and I don't want to hear a move, see a move, or smell a move.
4: Let's get out of here, Willie. I'm loaded.
2: Stay right where you are, everybody. And don't try to follow us. Nobody.
4: Open the door for me, Willie.
2: Yeah. Let's go.

0: All right, folks, let us through here. Let us through, folks. Please, please. Oh, hi, Sarge. Where's the... Oh, I see it. Yeah, lying in front of the vault, Chief.
1: Yes.
2: The officer tells me that you're the district attorney.
0: I'm Harrington. This is the district attorney, Mr. Garrett.
2: How do you do? I'm J.T. Barnes, manager of the bank. I went out for some breakfast this morning, and they practically kidnapped me.
0: Breakfast after you started work?
2: Oh, yes, yes. I'm the first one here, and my hours start long before the bank opens for business.
1: And you first saw these men outside?
2: Yes, that's right. And they must have known all about the way a bank is run. They had everything down just right.
0: You think it was an inside job?
2: Oh, no. I never saw either one of them before in my life. But one of them must have worked in a bank at some time.
0: Hmm. Or they spent a lot of time casing this place.
1: Are they waiting at the door, Mr. Barnes?
2: That's right. They made me let them in. What could I do? They both had guns, and one of them told me he'd blow my guts out if I made the wrong move. What could I do?
1: Very little, Mr. Barnes. We understand that.
2: I only hope our Mr. Telford understands it. Mr. Telford is vice president in charge of this district. I hope he understands.
1: I wouldn't worry about it, Mr. Barnes. It's not your job to fight gunmen.
2: No, not when I have a wife and family to think about. Two children, Mr. Garrett. One 10, the other 7. Man has to think about things like that.
1: He certainly does.
0: I see the vault is still open.
2: Yes. Wouldn't do much good to close it now. They got just about everything in the way of cash.
1: How much did they get away with, Mr. Barnes?
2: More than $40,000. Imagine that. $40,000. I can tell you everything they did. Everything. Poor Brady. Started to draw on them. They just pumped bullets into him.
0: Poor who?
2: That's Brady, our guard under that sheet. He's dead.
1: Oh. Well, let's take a look, Hank.
2: Yeah.
1: Tim Brady.
2: You knew him?
1: Yes, for many years.
0: Yeah, both of us.
1: How many were there?
2: Two of them.
0: What did they look like?
2: Oh, nice looking, well dressed. When they first came up to me, I thought they were bank examiners.
1: Young?
2: Between 25 and 30, I'd say. Both had hats on. One of them called the other one Willie. Willie was the one that killed Brady.
1: Nice, friendly personality. Hand me that piece of wire at your feet, will you, Harrington?
2: They use that to tie up their hands.
0: Bailing wire. A lot faster than rope.
1: Yes, and not many people use bailing wire in the city. Get on this right away, Harrington. Check the hardware stores. See if one of them has sold any bailing wire in the past few days.
0: Okay, Chief.
1: Is there a phone I can use, Mr. Barnes?
2: Yes, of course, right over here.
1: Thank you.

0: District Attorney's office.
1: I'm at the First National Bank, Miss Miller. I'd like you to do a quick check on something for me. Find out if there's anything on a bank robber who uses Willie for a first name.
0: Yes, sir. I'll get on that right away. Any characteristics?
1: He's about 28, flashy dresser, and there's something else. He's a killer. You got that?
0: I've got it, Mr. Garrett.
1: I'll see you at the office. I'll be there in about a half hour.

0: You got the key?
1: Yeah, I got it.
0: Well, we made it. Better than $42,000. Of course, that was a fast count in the car, but it's pretty close.
1: You slophead.
0: What?
1: I spent 3 weeks warning you about pulling boners, and what do you do? Pull the biggest of all.
0: What are you talking about?
1: I told you not to use my name, didn't I?
0: Who used your name?
1: You did. Willie this, Willie that. That'll knock your teeth down your throat.
0: So I called you Willie. How did that hurt anything? There's millions of guys named Willie.
1: But they ain't robbing banks. They ain't gonna have the cops looking for them.
0: All right, so I goofed a little. They were all too scared to pay attention.
1: Put that bag under the bed and let's get out of here. What are you looking around at? You've seen the place before.
0: You know, Willie, I ain't sure if the dough is going to be so safe here after all.
1: Well, what do you want to do with it? Carry it around in your hip pocket? This is what we rented the place for, ain't it?
0: Yeah, but suppose somebody comes in and starts poking around.
1: Who's going to poke around a garage apartment? It's all by itself, ain't it? And it'll be locked up?
0: Yeah, how about kids? You know how kids are.
1: Look, we figured this all out, didn't we? We have to have a place to keep the dough, don't we? What are the odds in somebody poking in here? What are the odds?
0: Well, maybe we should split the dough and each take a share in Leaftown.
1: Like I said, you're a slophead. And you keep proving it. All we have to do to get cops on our back is to leave town or start spending the dough. We stay in town. We keep working on our jobs. We leave the dough here. We're mechanics. And you don't figure mechanics are bank robbers. So we stay being mechanics, understand?
0: All right, so I understand. You don't have to get so hot about it.
1: You're like a dame, always talking, always changing your mind. Knock it off. I'm warning you.
0: Okay.
1: Okay, so let's get out of here. Come on, what are you dragging your feet for?
0: I'm coming.
1: Patterson?
0: Yeah?
1: Before we leave here, I want you to know something.
0: What?
1: We're going to stay together.
0: I know that.
1: Just make sure you know it good. Don't go trying to sneak back here to pick up the dough.
0: Now, why would I want to do a thing like that?
1: Just don't, that's all. Try it and I'll kill you. Let's go.

0: Any calls, Miss Miller?
1: Oh, no calls, Mr. Garrett. I made that checkup you asked for. The only Willie I got to make on is a Willie Sloan, and he's in Alcatraz.
0: Well, so we draw a blank. That makes it tougher.
1: District Attorney's office.
2: Hello, Miss Miller, the chief there?
1: Oh, yes, he is, Harrington. Hold on.
0: Hello, Harrington.
2: I've been to 16 hardware stores, chief.
0: Where are you now?
2: At the 17th. I'm waiting for a clerk to come back. The manager says the clerk sold some bailing wire yesterday. He says he thinks the clerk knows the guy he sold it to.
3: Sounds like a possible lead. Call me back as soon as you find out anything.
4: Yeah, that might be pretty quick. Fellow just came in and went behind the counter. Must be the clerk. I'll let you know, chief.
5: Yes, sir, can I help you?
4: Oh, how are you? I think maybe you can. Are you Zimmer?
5: Yes, I am.
4: Well, I'm with the district attorney's office. I understand you sold some bailing wire yesterday.
5: Bailing wire?
4: Yeah, that's right. Your boss said he thought maybe you knew the man you sold it to.
5: You're from the DA's office? What's the matter? Somebody pulled something?
4: Do you remember who bought the bailing wire?
5: Hey. That bank robbery this morning. They used bailing wire to tie up the people. You heard about it on the radio.
4: Who bought the bailing wire, fella?
5: What do you know about that?
4: Did you sell the wire?
5: Yeah, I sold it.
4: Did you know the guy you sold it to?
5: Did I know him? Well, what made you think that?
4: Look, I'm asking the questions. Did you know the man or not?
5: Well, no. No, I don't think I did.
4: You don't think you did?
5: Well, how do I know? People come in there all the time, lots of people. Wouldn't want to accuse anybody
4: of
5: doing something.
4: Look, I'm not asking you to accuse anybody of anything. I just want to know if you knew this man you sold the wire to.
5: Sorry, mister, but I couldn't say definitely that I did know him.
4: All right. Have you seen him around here at all? You know, at other times.
5: No. Can't say I have seen him around.
4: Well, do you remember what he looked like?
5: Look, I told you. A lot of people come in here to buy things. I can't remember all their faces.
4: Okay. I might come back and talk to you later.
1: District Attorney's office.
2: Hello, Miss Miller. Is he there?
1: Oh, just a moment, Harrington. It's for you, Mr. Garrett.
0: Thanks. Hello, Harrington. What did you find out?
2: I got nothing, Chief. I got a funny hunch this fellow was holding out on me.
0: The clerk?
2: Yeah. He sold bailing wire. He admits that. But he heard about the holdup, and I think he's covering up. He said he didn't know who it was he sold it to, but he acted funny, and, well, I think he was lying.
0: Where are you now?
2: Drugstore, across from the hardware company. Corner of 10th and Trenton.
0: I'll meet you in front of the place as soon as I can get there.

0: Hi, Chief.
1: Well, looks like we missed.
2: What happened?
1: Clake's gone. Must have ducked out while I was talking to you on the phone.
2: Well, that's too bad.
1: Well, what do you think we ought to do?
2: Well, hang around. This is our only lead, and somehow we've got to break the case with it.

0: And now back to David Bryan, starring as Paul Garrett, Mr. District Attorney.
1: A bank had been robbed, a woman slugged, a bank guard murdered. Indications were that the gunmen were first-timers, and these are often the hardest to catch. We had one important clue, the bailing wire used to tie up the bank workers. But the hardware clerk who sold it to the killer turned out to be an uncooperative witness. We had a hunch he wanted to play along with the crooks. As you'll see, we were right.
2: What can I do for you?
3: I'm looking for Patterson.
2: No peddlers here, bud.
3: I'm not a peddler. I'm a friend of his.
2: I'll call him.
4: Patterson!
5: What?
4: Come here.
2: Friend is, huh? What do you want to talk to him about?
3: What are you, his keeper? This is personal.
2: Don't get tough with me, chum. It'll get you nothing but welts.
5: What do you want, Willie? Oh, hello, Zimmer.
2: This guy says he's a friend of yours.
5: Yeah, I know him.
2: Says he's got something personal to talk about. Anything I should know?
5: What do you want, Zimmer?
3: I want to talk to you. Privately.
2: Come on, spell it.
3: I said it's personal.
5: It's okay, Willie. Give us a couple of minutes, huh?
2: Okay, a couple of minutes.
5: Come here, kid. What's on your mind?
3: Fellow come into the store today. Said he was from the district attorney's office.
5: Yeah?
3: Wanted to know about that bailing wire I sold you.
5: What do you want to know about it?
3: Want to know who I sold it to.
5: Did you tell him?
3: No, I didn't tell him. I brushed him off.
5: Good boy.
2: What's it good for? What's this about the DA's office?
5: I thought you was going to let us talk private. Ain't your word good for nothing?
2: Never mind my word. What's this all about?
5: It's okay. You don't have to worry.
2: All I hear is okay. What's okay?
5: Oh, this cop comes into the hardware store to ask about the bailing wire, and Zimmer brushes him off, so it's okay.
2: How come this guy knows about the bailing wire?
5: I bought it from him.
2: You mean you bought that wire from a guy that knew you?
5: Listen, the kid's all right. He brushed off the cop, didn't he?
2: Who are you?
5: What'd you have to do that for?
2: You slophead. I ought to kick your face in.
3: Well, I guess I'll be going.
2: Wait a minute, you.
5: Hey, let go of me. You're not going to push me around like that.
2: What'd you come here for?
5: Let him go, Willie. He's a pal.
2: He's a creep.
5: Let go of me. I brushed off that cop, didn't I?
2: So you brushed off the cop, then you come sucking around here telling us about it. You figure you're going to shake us down for a cut of the dough. I'll show you. I'll choke you. I'll sneaking inside out of here.
5: Oh, Willie, the boss is looking this way.
2: You and your pals.
3: You shouldn't have done that to me. You shouldn't have done it.
5: Take it easy, kid. Take it easy. You're going to be all right. Oh, Willie loses his temper once in a while. That's all.
3: This time he's not going to get away with it. I'm just going to ask you guys for a couple of $100. Now it's 5,000.
5: You hear that, Willie? You hear what you've done?
2: Shut up. He had it pegged for $5,000 from the start. I ought to...
3: You try that again and I'll let you have it with this tire iron.
2: All right, kid. So we do business. Put down the iron.
3: I put it down when I walk out of here.
2: How much dough do you figure you have to have?
3: I said 5,000 and I want 5,000. I want it this afternoon.
2: We're supposed to be working here. We don't knock off until 4 o'clock.
3: I'll meet you somewhere. Don't get any ideas about getting rid of me. My wife's going to be somewhere close by. Anything goes wrong and she yells for the cops.
2: Got everything figured, ain't you?
3: That's right. I got everything figured.
2: All right. Meet us at 4:30. 1034 Maxwell Street. It's in the back, up over the garage.
3: I'll be there.
2: You think anybody followed you here?
3: I know they didn't.
2: How about where you work? Ain't they gonna wonder why you ducked out?
3: That's my worry. I'll take care of it. I'll see you later.
2: And now you, Patterson.
5: Here comes the boss, Willie. I gotta get back to work.

0: Zimmer.
1: Yeah? Oh, it's you.
0: This is the district attorney, Mr. Garrett.
1: Hi.
2: Just like to ask you a few questions, Zimmer.
1: I already told this fellow everything I know.
2: I understand you sold some bailing wire the other day.
1: That's right.
2: Your boss seems to think you know the man you sold it to.
1: I'm sorry, but the boss is mistaken.
2: You don't remember the man at all.
1: I already said I don't remember the man.
2: You've got a defiant attitude about this, Zimmer. Why?
1: Who's defiant? Just tired of answering a lot of questions.
2: I don't think you can say we've asked you a lot of questions.
1: You keep asking the same questions over and over. I told your cop here the same thing I'm telling you. I don't know the guy who bought the bailing wire. We have a lot of people coming in here all the time. Half of them I don't even look at.
2: When do you usually take your lunch hours, Zimmer?
1: What difference does that make?
2: You mind answering the question?
1: All right. I go at 12:30.
2: Well, how long do you usually take?
1: Half an hour.
2: Yeah, it's almost 2 o'clock. You took a pretty long one today, didn't you?
1: I had a couple of things I wanted to do.
2: You mind telling us what they were?
1: Yes, I mind. I haven't done anything wrong. I don't see why I have to keep answering your questions. I guess I got my rights, haven't I?
2: You've got your rights, Zimmer. I just hope you have the good sense to keep them. Come on, Harrington.
0: Well, what do you think, Chief?
2: He's too touchy. I'm sure your hunch is right. You stay here in front, Harrington. I'm going around to the alley. I don't want that fellow to get away from us again. It might take quite a while, but we're going to stay with him until something breaks.

0: Is Zimmer coming?
1: No sign of him yet.
0: And what are you doing back up here?
1: I sure hate to see him get that $5,000. I still think we ought to take all the dough and blow town.
0: We ain't blowing town, and we ain't giving up any part of the money.
1: What do you mean?
0: Made a couple of phone calls this afternoon. I found out that Zimmer ain't married. He was bluffing when he said he'd have somebody with him when he came up here.
1: So what are you going to do?
0: So when he once gets here, he ain't going to leave.
1: You're going to kill him?
0: He's got it coming, Patterson.
1: Yeah. Yeah, there ain't no honesty in the guy at all. But what do we do with his body?
0: Leave it here. We'll move somewhere else. But I want to be sure he ain't followed by cops. So you get down there and watch.
1: Okay, Willie.

0: Watch it, Harrington. He's slowing down.
1: Yeah. He's going to take that next corner.
0: Stay at least a block behind him.
1: Right. Hang on for the turn.
0: He's slowing down again, Harrington. Watch it.
1: Yeah. Yeah, he's pulling up. We better stop right here. Yeah, this is it, all right. He's getting out.
0: Watch where he goes.
1: Looks like that red house.
0: He's going around the back. All right, Harrington. Let's take it easy.

0: So, you found it all right.
1: Yeah, I found it.
0: Come on in.
1: Good place for a hideout. This where you're keeping the money?
0: You really want to be in on this thing, don't you?
1: Hey, what's the idea of the knife?
0: Beauty, ain't it? 6-inch blade. Don't move.
1: No, wait a second.
0: Who's this cop you talked to?
1: There were two of them.
0: What all do they say about us?
1: I told you. They just want to know who you are and what you look like.
0: And you told them?
1: No. Why should I tell them when you're going to give me a cut of the money?
0: You told them?
1: No. Get that thing away from me.
0: How do I know they didn't follow you here?
1: Look, I had my car parked 3 blocks from the store. I went out the back, ducked up the alley, cut across the parking lot, and went through the market. I know they didn't follow me.
0: Good. Because now I'm going to do something I've been wanting to do for the last 3 hours.
1: Get away from me. Get away.
0: You didn't really think we were going to sit still for the shakedown, did you?
1: Wait. Please wait.
0: I'm going to cut you, friend. I'm going to cut you, but good.
1: No!
2: Where do you think you're going?
1: Please, let go of me. Let go!
0: Get him in here. Good punch. How about out there in the street? Anybody around?
3: Don't worry, he wasn't followed. Just a couple of guys selling paint jobs for houses. Try to sell me one. Me.
0: Oh, what's wrong with that? You can afford it.
3: Willie, you're a card, a real card.
0: He's getting up. Grab his arms.
1: I got him. Listen, you got to let me out of here. I won't say anything, I promise.
0: I'll say you won't say anything. I want to get his throat patted.
1: Oh, no!
0: Don't move, any of you.
4: Cops!
0: Watch the gun hanging.
4: That's all for you, mister.
0: You too. Drop the knife.
1: All right, I quit.
0: Get your face to the wall. Wait a minute, Zimmer. Where do you think you're going?
1: Home. I got things to do.
0: You're under arrest.
1: What for? I didn't do anything.
0: You'll find out what you did, and it's plenty.
5: Here's the money, Chief. And guess where they had it?
6: Under the bed.
0: Just tell me one thing. Are you the two guys who were supposed to be selling paint around here?
5: That's right. Why?
0: It just proves to me why I lost out on this deal. A real slophead for a partner.
7: That's not why you lost out, mister. But you wouldn't believe the real reason. Your kind never does. Let's go.

0: This is David Bryan. I hope you enjoyed this case from the files of Mr. District Attorney. I'll be back in just a moment after this message from our sponsor.
1: Now, here is the star of Mr. District Attorney, David Bryan, with a word about the program you have just heard.
0: I'm sure you read about this one in your newspapers. The two men we called Willie and Patterson were convicted of bank robbery, assault with intent to kill, and with murder in the first degree. Both will spend the rest of their lives in prison. The hardware store clerk we called Zimmer was tried and sentenced on charges of being an accessory after the fact and attempted extortion. Now, this is David Bryan inviting you to join us when we present our next case based on the facts of crime from the file of Mr. District Attorney.
1: Mr. District Attorney was originated by Phillips H. Lord.

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14: Yes, George.
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14: Oh. 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
15: No, but if it's who I think it is, well, Johnny, you just might find yourself going for the commission on $100,000.

0: 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America's fabulous freelance insurance investigator,
1: yours truly, Johnny Dollar.

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Following is an account of expenses incurred during my investigation of the tip-off matter.

0: Expense account item one is $4.60 for a tank full of gas. The fact that the state pen is only a few miles south in Wethersfield, a town with a population of about 20,000, where the father of our country once planned the historic Battle of Yorktown. In other words, George Washington slept there. An assistant warden led me not to one of the cell blocks, but to a screened-off corner in a hospital ward. The man who lay there was in his early 30s, but he looked 100, thin, drawn, initiated, with the pallor of death on his face. It was a full minute before I recognized him as Turner McGackie, up for safe-cracking, whom I hadn't seen since the day the judge handed out his term some 10 years before.
1: Pretty funny, huh, Dollar? I'm due to get out. Instead, I lay here dying.
0: Oh, now, come on. Who told you that, McGackie?
1: Now, come on, don't you try and kid me too, Dollar. I ain't got long, and I know it. That's why I had him send for you, see. Maybe you can stop a killing, Dollar.
0: A killing?
1: From that safe job that got me in here.
0: Well, that was 10 years ago.
1: Only they never found the loot from it, did they?
0: Oh, I see. And you know where it is, Mac?
1: Look, this ain't easy, Dollar, me telling this, but you're the only one I got any respect for.
0: Respect for me? Mac, I was partly responsible for putting you here.
1: Yeah, sure, Dollar. I hated your guts. Then I did. Only yesterday, the warden, he told me about what you've done for Tommy, my kid brother, about the foster folks you got for him, about your seeing he'd get educated, like the way that I never did.
0: He was a nice kid, McGackie.
1: Because of you, the kid has a chance to play it straight. Gets Wes.
0: I think he will, too. He doesn't know about me. He didn't know I was there, Mac.
1: There?
0: Yeah. I stood in the crowd and I watched him graduate from high school. With honors. You'd have been proud of him, Mac.
1: Yeah. Proud. And all on account of you give him what I couldn't never give him.
0: Tommy deserved a chance like any other kid. That's all.
1: Yeah, but the way you've done it. You're letting them think I've been killed. Some kind of an accident. You're never letting them know about my record. What I really was. And now he's got no spots on him. He's got nothing to live down to make him ashamed. And all this time, I didn't know about...

0: That's all water under the bridge now.
1: So now I'm going to make up to you, darling.
0: There's no need to, Mac. Look, you're getting tired. I better leave
1: you
0: now.
1: Yeah, but the loot from that safe job. 100 G's.
0: Oh?
1: So, listen. While I can... Listen. Real careful. Real careful, darling.
0: Told me then about Joe Pirelli, an old crony of his. Pirelli, now posing as a fisherman, living in Mac's old cottage on Peconic Bay, Long Island, near the town of Cutshog. He told me about a safe in the cellar of the cottage, and the fact Pirelli knew only half the combination to it. And the other half? 2 weeks ago, when he'd found out that he was going to die, Mac had given the other half to a crook by the name of Danny Russeloff, who pulled the heist with him. Was also there in the pen, who'd not only been a box man, but a killer. Okay, fine. Except for one thing.
1: I wouldn't have told Danny. Not if I'd known then about what you'd done for my brother.
0: Look, Mac.
1: But now I do know. So it's you that... You that's gonna have that dough.
0: No, it'll go to the insurance company, Mac.
1: Look, Danny gets to him first. Danny will kill Pirelli.
0: Take it easy now. Don't get yourself too excited.
1: Don't you see, Evan? The whole combination between them. Danny will get the dough. Then he'll kill Pirelli.
0: Look, if you gave me the combination.
1: Yeah. Yeah.
0: All right, then.
1: You'll give me your word. You'll protect Pirelli. Can he keep that dough from you all this time?
0: Mac, I'll do what I can for him. But first, while I'm here at the pen, I better get things straight with Danny Russeloff.
1: No, Dollar. Danny's getting out of here. Today.
0: Getting out? You mean they're releasing him?
1: Yeah. So you gotta go for that dough. And now, go see Pirelli.
0: Okay, Mac. Now, the combination of the safe.
1: Yeah. Yeah. First, it's right. Turn it right.
0: Yeah.
1: Number. Dollar, I can't breathe.
0: Mac.
1: I'm calling Dollar.
0: Oh, come on, Mac.
1: Help me.
2: Orderly.
1: Help me.
2: Nurse, get a doctor in here.
0: By the time the doctor got there, McGackie was dead. I asked the warden about Danny Russeloff then.
3: Yes, Mr. Dollar, we sent him on his way about an hour ago. And all I can say is good riddance.
0: Okay. Expense account item 2, $150 for a plane, a charter job. We took off and headed south. How Dick Spindell, the pilot, ever managed to sit down among the sand dunes near Cutshog in semi-darkness, I'll never know. But after a walk of about a mile, I found the gas station. Item 3, $20 for the gas jockey for the use of his stripped-down vintage car.
4: Sure, man. You just negotiate that next turn left. You see it down there? And
0: yeah.
4: Then you swing another left on the sandy road you come to,
0: mm-hmm.
4: And you stop when you make the bay. It's a beat-up old shack with a wore-out old pier in front of it.
0: Okay.
4: Oh, and if you don't see him around or he don't answer when you knock, go on in anyhow. It's probably because old Pirelli's liquored up like he mostly is and has fell asleep.
0: All right. Thanks.
4: Oh, and just be sure to get my car back here by midnight when I close up, huh?
0: Right.

0: Mike? Pirelli? Anybody here?
1: Stop knocking down the door. Come on, open it.
0: Okay. All right, Pirelli, Oh.
1: Yeah.
0: You got a gun.
1: Because I've been waiting for you.
2: You're a lousy shot, Pirelli.
1: I'll get you out of here. I give up, Danny.
0: Danny, huh? Danny, so off?
1: Yeah. Yeah, I thought...

0: I read Dolly's getting out today. Who are you, mister?
1: My name is Dollar. Now sit down over there by that table.
0: Yeah. What are you doing here?
1: I've come to pick up some money, Pirelli. $100,000.
0: No.
1: From the safe in your cellar.
0: No, you got no right to that.
1: I haven't, huh?
0: You think I didn't know what's in the safe?
1: I'm sure you did. And it all better be in it now.
0: That's Max, though. McGackie's.
1: He's dead, Pirelli. Only a couple of hours ago in the prison hospital.
0: You're lying.
1: You want to call him up and check on it?
0: Dead. McGackie's dead, huh?
1: That's right.
0: Oh. Yeah, half of that, though, is mine. That's mine, Dollar.
1: I don't think so.
0: Oh, no. Dollar, huh? You Johnny Dollar? You're the insurance dick.
1: That's right. And I'm here to get that money.
0: No.
1: I'm also here for another reason.
0: Yeah? Like what?
1: To save your worthless carcass if I can. You don't believe that, huh?
0: I never trust no cop.
1: Pirelli, get one thing straight. Personally, I couldn't care less what happens to you. I've got no use for you. A man with a record like you...
0: I paid for everything I've done. I served time.
1: And for holding onto this hot money? My only reason for trying to keep Danny Russell off from killing you is because I promised McGackie I would.
0: I can take care of myself.
1: Like you did when I came barging in here?
0: Okay, so maybe you... Maybe
1: look, Danny Russell lost the killer, and he's got the other half of that safe combination.
0: What?
1: Yes, because McGackie gave it to him when he found out he was going to die. And you think Danny couldn't force your half out of you with a gun in your belly? If you refused to help him open that box? And then when he got the dough, he'd kill you.
0: No, I still wouldn't tell him I had.
1: He'd kill you anyway and then blow the safe. That used to be his business. So whatever happens, Pirelli, without me, you end up dead.
0: Dollar, listen.
1: Now, look, I know it'll mean breaking my word to McGackie, but if that's the way you want it, all I have to do is just sit on the sidelines, wait for Danny to get here, for the safe to be open one way or another, see you get knocked off, and then move in on Danny.
0: Yeah, okay, but maybe I can get him first.
1: Sure. Go on. Try it. But if you do get lucky, if you do kill him before he kills you, I promise you one thing, Pirelli. I'll see you end up in the chair. Would you like to think about that for a while? Just don't take too long, though, Because I doubt if Danny's going to waste much time getting down here. And if I'm not around when he does get here... Well, Pirelli?
0: Okay. What do you want me to do?
1: Got enough food around here to keep us for a couple of days?
0: Sure, I got plenty.
1: All right, then I'm moving in. Have you got a phone?
0: No. Only plenty of food and booze.
1: Yeah, I can see that. Is there any other way to get here, Pirelli, besides the road that turns off near the gas station?
0: Not unless somebody tried to get here with one of those helicopters.
1: All right, then from the gas station, I can tell if somebody's heading in here.
0: All right.
1: I'll see you later. Item four, back at the gas station, out on the highway, $100 even.
2: $100? Oh, for that man, I'll ride a bicycle or borrow my sister's car, and you can keep the old crate.
1: No, Jimmy, I'll only need it for a day or two, I hope.
2: All the time you want. And is there anything else I can do, Mr. Dollar?
1: Just let me have a handful of change to throw at this payphone of yours. Item five, $380 for a call to George Hardy at his home back in Hartford.
3: Good, Johnny, good. I had a feeling it had to do with that safe-cracking job we had to make good on. Now, how do I contact you down there?
1: You don't. I'll have to contact you. What are you thinking of?
3: Well, you said this Danny Russeloff hasn't shown up there yet.
1: Not yet. Though he's had plenty of time by now.
3: Maybe Danny's playing it smart now he's on parole.
1: What do you mean?
3: Well, he's supposed to report in here in Hartford where he used to live, isn't he?
1: Probably.
3: So he'll do that first to give a good impression. Make everybody think he's on the up and up.
1: Maybe.
3: And then, when he figures nobody's watching him anymore, then he'll make his move, right?
1: Except that I can't see him wasting any time about getting his hands on the money, or at least making sure it's still here. So, George...
3: Yes?
1: Get hold of Pete Larkin.
3: The private detective?
1: Yeah. Tell him it's for me. Tell him if Danny is there in Hartford to keep an eye on him day and night. And if he leaves town, I want to know it so I can be ready for him.
3: Okay. And meanwhile, what'll you be doing? Have you called on the police down there?
1: I don't even know if they have any in this little town. What's more, a couple of cops prowling around would only scare him away, and I won't get him. I'll check back with you 3 or 4 times a day.
3: Okay. And at least we know where that $100,000 is now.
1: Do we? Maybe I better get back out to Pirelli and make sure. The safe was still there in Mike Pirelli's cellar, intact. And Mike himself, in the process of getting very, very drunk. But in answer to my question...
0: Okay, okay. It's only the last 2 numbers of the combination that I know.
1: All right, what are they?
0: It's 2 and 2 turns to the right.
1: 2 turns to the right? To what number?
0: It's 81.
1: 2 turns to the right to 81.
0: Yeah.
1: And then?
0: Hey, listen, Dollar.
1: And then, Mike?
0: Then left. Left 14.
1: Then left to 14.
0: Yeah, that's it.
1: Okay.
0: Hey, listen, Dollar, I'm scared now. You got me scared. Give me a...
1: Here, go ahead. Help yourself. Maybe enough of that stuff will at least keep you... Hold it. Listen.
0: Huh?
1: Hold it. You hear that?
0: What? Yeah. Hey, it's a car out there.
1: All right, let me douse these lights. You see it there? You know that car?
0: No. Hey, but it's him. It's Daddy.
1: Be quiet.
0: He's coming in here to kill me, Dollar.
1: The car pulled to a stop. I quietly slipped over to one side of the door and grabbed the knob. I drew my gun and waited. For a long moment, there was no sound out there. Then a car door opening and closing quietly. Then footsteps on the wooden sidewalk. Then as I felt him touch the doorknob, I turned it and swung open the door.
2: Say... What's the matter, man? What's going on here? Why are you palming that cannon?
1: Sorry, I was expecting somebody else.
2: Man, I hope so. Hey, what happened to him, to old Pirelli?
1: Oh, well, he...
2: Yeah, I see the jug now.
1: Mm-hmm.
2: Falling down drunk again, huh? Oh, but, here, Mr. Dollar. The reason I stopped by is I forgot to give you this key to the trunk of my car in case you need it.
1: Oh, okay, Jimmy, thanks.
2: And, listen, I've been thinking.
1: Mm-hmm.
2: Your name is Dollar, huh? Johnny Dollar, that investigator? Man, I think you're the most...
1: Look, Jimmy, if Johnny Dollar was around here, if he was setting a trap for some crook...
2: Yeah?
1: And if anybody blabbed about it to anyone, Johnny Dollar might end up very dead. You understand that?
2: Don't worry. Don't you worry. Just let me know how you make out, will you?
1: I'll let you know.
2: Yeah. And thanks. Thanks, Johnny.
1: Item 6, $41 for more telephone calls to George Hardy. Yeah, Danny Russeloff was in Hartford, but sitting tight. So maybe George had been right. But how much longer I could keep old Pirelli under the influence without doing him serious harm began to worry me. And I was afraid that if he got sober, he might turn on me. Then the fourth day...
2: And listen, Johnny. I mean, mister. As soon as you get through making that call, I want to tell you something.
1: Yeah, okay, Jimmy, sure.
2: And I hope you haven't been worried about my telling anybody you're here, because I haven't told anyone.
4: Hello?
1: George?
4: Johnny Dollar?
1: Yeah.
4: Thank goodness you called. When I got back here from lunch, Pete Larkin, that private eye you had me call...
1: Yes?
4: Early this morning, Danny Russeloff got away from him.
1: He did.
4: Pete's lost him entirely. So, Johnny, if I were you...
1: Okay, George.
2: Now, what I was going to tell you...
1: Jimmy, I'm sorry. I haven't time now.
2: But about that other car that started down the road...
1: What?
2: Well, yeah, down at Pirelli's place.
1: When?
2: Well, about an hour ago. But then it came back to the highway.
1: Did you get the license?
2: Oh, I didn't get the number. It was Connecticut, though.
1: All right. And after he came back to the highway?
2: Down that way.
1: I see. So, Jimmy, is there another road around here that goes to the bay?
2: Yeah, the old fishing club's place.
1: Okay. Here.
2: Sawbuck?
1: Yeah.
2: But why? What did I do?
1: I'll let you know. I started down the road to Pirelli's, but no... Because if it had been Danny, the reason he turned around and come back to the highway was because he'd seen my car there. So instead, I took the road to the fishing club. And there it was, beside the abandoned clubhouse, a rental job with Connecticut plates. Leading away from it were footprints in the sand, leading toward Pirelli's. As I got close to the cottage by crawling on my belly behind the sand dunes, I managed to work my way around to one of the windows. I waited and listened. Not a sound inside. A trap? Maybe so. Maybe Pirelli's still hoping for a crack at the 100 grand had taken a chance at going over to Danny's side. Well, there's only one way to find out. I raised up just enough to look into the room. There on the floor lay Mike Pirelli. Dead. A bullet hole in his forehead. So he hadn't told his half of the combination. There's only one way Danny could get the dough out of that safe now. And the door to the cellar was wide open. Yet if I tried to lift the noisy old window and climb in without some other sound to cover... But Danny himself gave me that. By the time the noise of his nitro job on the safe had died away, I was inside the house and halfway down the cellar steps.
5: All right, Danny, raise them up over your head.
0: Huh?
5: Don't move. Get those hands up high.
0: Oh, yeah? Yeah, mister? Well, look.
5: You reach for a gun, Danny, and I'll pull the trigger.
0: Oh, no, you don't. You see this? This bottle, mister? Nitro. It's nitro, and I can throw it even with a slug in me, and you're dead.
1: If I can hit that bottle from here...
0: Now, back up. Drop the gun.
5: You try throwing that bottle of nitro, Danny.
0: Yeah, at you.
5: Set it down now, gently. Set it down.
0: Oh, no, I'm throwing it now.

0: I'd heard of such things, but never before quite believed them possible. But so help me, when I picked myself up on the edge of the wreckage of that cottage, most of my clothes were blown completely off. And yet, by some miracle, I suffered no more than a couple of bruises and a slight headache. As for Danny, well, let's not go into that. 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Yours truly, Johnny Dollar.
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0: Yours truly, Johnny Dollar, is written by Jack Johnstone. Produced and directed by Fred Hendrickson. Johnny Dollar is played by Mandel Kramer. Also featured in our cast were Jackson Beck, Joseph Julian, Jack Grimes, Bob Maxwell, and Peter Fernandez. 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

0: Hi. You know, when a guy needs work real bad, sometimes he'll take a job doing almost anything. Last week, I was down to my last subway token, so I answered an ad for a truck driver. Hazardous work, the ad said. And, brother, they weren't kidding. Before the job ended, that truck was a hearse, and I was almost a client. So pour yourself a hot seltzer, and I'll tell you about it.
1: Come.
0: Mr. Dockey?
1: Yeah?
0: You the party advertised for a truck driver?
1: That's right.
0: I'll take it. My name's Fortune, Rocky Fortune.
1: Three other guys just turned it down. Better let me tell you what you have to do.
0: Just tell me how much it pays.
1: $50 a day.
0: Now I want to know what I have to do.
1: Drive a truck from here to L.A.
0: What's in it? Uranium?
1: Nitroglycerin.
0: Yeah. Well, I'll see you around, Mr. Dockety.
1: A fortune.
0: Yeah?
1: 75 a day.
0: Mr. Dockety, I was a PFC with a bazooka during the Battle of the Bulge. I didn't have a scratch on my body when it was over, but somehow my mind got kind of scratched. I don't like loud explosions.
1: $500 bonus if you make it.
0: I said I didn't... 500?
1: Cash.
0: You got yourself a boy. When do we leave?
1: In 10 minutes.
0: Somebody's in a hurry.
1: A fella in L.A. wants to blow up a movie lot. He needs his stuff.
0: Okay. I assume I get a relief driver.
1: That's right.
0: Who is he?
1: Me.
0: Yeah, you're really having trouble finding drivers.
1: I live in L.A. I just came east with a truck to pick up the nitro.
0: Okay, Mr. Dockety.
1: We're going to be living in a truck cab for 10 days. Call me Doc.
0: Okay, Doc. I'll phone my landlady.
1: Oh, before you go.
0: Yeah.
1: The company's got rules about driving explosives.
0: I'm listening.
1: Nobody except me opens the truck, see? Also, there's a steel shutter between the cab and the back part of the truck. Nobody opens that either. We take back roads all the way, no main highways. Got it?
0: I got it.
1: Also, this stuff goes off when you shake it, so try to miss the bumps, huh?
0: Doc, on the level, what are the chances, huh?
1: There ain't a thing to worry about. Only...
0: Only what?
1: Well, when you call your landlady, tell her if you're not back in a month, she can hang out the vacancy sign.
0: Oops. Later, I'm driving across the George Washington Bridge in a red and white trailer truck marked Danger, High Explosives. We stop at the toll booth on the Jersey side of the bridge and pay the passage. Just as I'm about to give her the gun, the most gorgeous redhead you ever laid eyes on lays eyes on me.
2: Hello.
0: Hi.
2: Wonder if you boys could give me a lift.
0: Stranded?
2: Uh-huh.
0: Doc?
1: Why not? Hop in, kid.
0: We're carrying high explosives, honey.
2: I can read. Also, I explode very easily myself.
0: All right, take it easy. We seem to be holding up traffic. Excuse me.
1: How far are you going, miss?
2: All the way.
0: I beg your pardon?
2: Hollywood, USA. How far are you going?
0: All the way. Right, Doc?
1: Why not?
2: You mean you'll drive me all the way to L.A.?
0: If Doc says it's all right.
1: It's okay with me. Just don't say anything to the company when we get out there.
2: Oh, that's wonderful. How do you like that? Linda, baby, your luck is beginning to change already.
0: You, been having a tough time, Red?
2: The name is Linda.
0: Okay, Red.
2: Tough is the understatement of the year. First, I lose my job in the chorus at Sam and Eddie's. And then I lose my pocketbook with every cent in the world in it, including a train ticket to L.A., which some movie company sent me.
0: Screen test, huh?
2: Uh-huh. If I ever get there.
0: Well, good luck. Hey, Doc, just think we may be riding with another Linda Darnell.
1: The only movie star I ever liked was Rin Tin Tin. Pardon me while I grab some shut-eye.
0: As anybody could plainly see, Linda was no dog. However, Doc falls asleep and we head out Route 4. And it ain't long before I hear that old familiar sound, a motorcycle siren. Sure enough, a boy in a blue suit pulls alongside and gives me the wig-wag with his glove.
3: All right, pull it over.
0: Some difficulty, officer?
3: Just a routine inspection, chief.
0: You looking for anything special?
3: Only 200 grand and the hoods who stole it.
0: How? What happened?
3: A gang of hoodlums held up the United States Post Office day before yesterday. Got away with 200 grand.
0: Did you nab any of them?
3: We got one who was shot by a guard. The brains of the outfit is a hood named Mike the Butcher.
0: Oh, I read about that bum.
3: What's in the trailer?
0: Nitro.
3: Let's open it up and have a look.
0: Okay.
3: What's with your buddy there?
0: Well, he had a hard night. He's sleeping it off. Just a minute. I'll get out and open the back for you.
2: I think I'll stretch my legs, too.
3: First time I ever seen a dame running high explosives.
2: Women are doing everything these days, officer. Why, I understand they're considering lady state troopers.
3: When it happens, I resign.
0: Just let me slip these bolts.
3: Open it.
0: Right.
3: Packed solid, huh?
0: Yeah, that's mostly straw, though, to keep it from bumping. The nitro's in metal containers buried in the hay.
3: It looks legitimate. You got a license?
0: Right here.
3: Okay, Buster. Close it up.
0: We cleared?
3: Just keep off of the main highways.
0: Right.
3: Take off.

0: The trooper, who looks like he escaped from the gorilla cage at Ringling Brothers, speeds out in front till he's out of sight. The redhead and I climb back in the cab. Doc is sleeping like he ain't got a care in the world, so I start up the motor and we head for Pennsylvania.
1: Rocky.
0: What's up, kid?
1: I'm hungry.
0: Yeah. You know, I could stand some of that fodder myself. I'll pull into that roadside place up ahead.
1: Thanks, Rocky.
0: Don't mention it. I'll wake up Doc. He could probably use some Java himself.
1: Okay.
0: Hey, Doc. Doc, wake up. Hey, Doc, come on. Line up your flu. Doc?
1: Can't you wake him up?
0: No.
1: Well, let me try.
0: Wait a minute. Take it easy, Red. Nobody's going to wake him up.
1: What?
0: He's dead, baby. Stone cold dead.
1: But just a little while ago. Are you sure?
0: Uh-huh.
1: I don't understand how.
0: Just take a good look at them finger marks on his throat. You'll understand. Somebody choked this guy to death.
1: Rocky, you're dreaming. We've been riding this cab with him except for 1 minute when the state trooper stopped us.
0: That was the minute that did it.
1: You mean we've been riding with a dead man all this time? Oh, Rocky.
0: I throw a blanket over Doherty and head for the roadside rest with Linda right behind me. Inside is a small bar and a couple of tables. I'm just going for the phone when a familiar voice stops me.
2: Well, look who's here. The high explosive kid.
0: Officer, you're just the guy I want to see.
2: Let me buy you a cup of coffee. It's freezing out.
0: Before you do, I think I ought to tell you I got a stiff out in the truck.
2: A what?
0: A body, corpse, a duster.
2: Oh, you're kidding, aren't you?
0: Come on out and have a look.
2: I will. You better come too, miss. He's dead, all right. And it ain't an accident.
0: That's what I've been trying to tell you.
2: Yeah, let's have a look in his pockets. This the key to the truck?
0: That's right.
2: Oh, I see he carries a rod.
0: I thought all truck drivers carried him, in case they got trapped in a wreck or something.
2: Maybe so, Jack. But all truck drivers don't wear phony mustaches, do they? Or is that in case they get an unexpected invitation to a masquerade?
0: Hey, that is a phony.
2: When did this job happen?
0: Well, the only time it could have happened was when the redhead and I got out of the truck to open the back for you.
2: Okay. What's your name?
0: Fortune. Rocky Fortune.
2: Miss?
1: Linda Crandall.
2: You two climb in the truck.
1: With that?
2: You've been holding hands with him for 2 hours. Another couple of minutes don't matter.
0: What do we do?
2: Follow me. We're going to drive over to headquarters and have a little conference about this with the lights on. Let's go. And keep right behind me.
0: Anything you say, pal.
1: Rocky.
0: Uh-huh.
1: I think we're in trouble.
0: I think so, too, kid. Also, I think we're going to get out of it.
1: What do you mean?
0: I mean, keep an eye out for the first side road you see. That's where we turn off.
1: But, Rocky, that trooper...
0: Kiddo, you see that signpost up ahead there?
1: You mean the one that says Honesdale?
0: Uh-huh.
1: Well, what about it?
0: Honesdale, my love, is in Pennsylvania.
1: So?
0: So what's a New Jersey state trooper doing leading us to headquarters in Pennsylvania? And while I'm at it, why is he wearing a Dick Tracy badge under his coat?
1: What?
0: I saw it inside the bar.
1: Wait, you mean he's a fraud?
0: He's as phony as Santa's beard.
1: But why?
0: A good question. Why was Doc here choked to death? And why was he wearing a fake mustache?
1: But
0: how come this fake trooper's going up and down the highway looking for Mike the Butcher and 200 grand in cash? You want to play 20 questions?
1: Not now. Oh, we're coming to a dirt road off the side.
0: We'll just wait until Dick Tracy passes it on his cycle, and we make like Bonnie Oldfield. Hang on, honey.

0: How are we doing?
1: He's coming after us.
0: Well, keep tabs on him and flash me.
1: Rocky's got a gun.
0: Oh, brother, if he puts a bullet in that nitroglycerin...
1: Well, this bumpy road isn't helping either.
0: Uh-oh.
1: He's gaining, Rocky.
0: Yeah. There's a turn up ahead, though. I'm going to try it. Hang on.
1: Rocky! Rocky, look out!
0: Dead end. Unless this thing can climb a steel fence.
1: Oh. Rocky, here he comes.
0: Yeah.
1: Rocky, he'll kill us. But he fell off his motorcycle.
0: Yeah. Come on, he must have hurt himself.
1: Rocky? Rocky, is he...
0: He's dead, baby. Now we got two corpses on our hands.
1: Oh, he must have had an accident.
0: He sure did. He drove into a couple of 30 caliber bullets and managed to hit him with his head.
1: But how? I don't have a gun. You don't have a gun. Doc is dead. Oh, Rocky, this is getting spooky.
0: Let's see. He was right behind us and the bullets hit him head on.
1: And Doc was in the cab of the truck when he was killed.
0: Honey, I just had a brainstorm.
1: Where are you going?
0: I'm going to open the back of that truck and have a look inside. You stay right here.
1: But the truck is filled with straw and nitroglycerin.
0: So it would seem, but I'm going to have me another look. We'll just unlock this kid. Open the doors. And slide this partition. And...
2: How'd they do? Keep your hands up or I'll give you what this phony trooper just got.
0: Yeah, sure thing.
1: Rocky, what is it?
0: We got gas, baby. Somebody's been living in the back of our living room here all the time.
2: Get over here, redhead. Stand next to your pal.
1: Who are you? How'd you get in there?
2: Never mind that.
0: He's been in there all the time, Red. The nitro and the straw just covered up back of the half of the truck.
1: Rocky, he must have killed Doc.
0: Did kill Doc, honey. He just reached through the grill that connects the cab and the truck compartment and choked him.
2: You're both too smart for your own good. Just like Doc.
0: Just think, honey, we've been chauffeurs for none other than Mike the Butcher. Yeah, that's a pretty smart way to get across the country with 200 grand in hot money. Why'd you choke your pal Doherty, Mike?
2: Doc got a little too clever, flyboy. When Blinky Harry come along on his kiddie car, Doherty says to me through the back of the truck, Mike, he says, unless you want me to tell Blinky Harry you're in here, you better split that 200 G's with me, 50-50.
0: So you choked him?
2: He was breathing in my face. I can't stand the smell of garlic, so what else could I do? Also, I don't like double crosses.
0: I suppose you ain't double-crossing Blinky Harry and the other boys who helped you pull that stick up. I suppose you're just lambing across the country with the loot so you can protect it for the boys.
2: Yeah. How'd you guess?
0: I could tell by the way Blinky and the boys were chasing you on motorcycles, making like state troopers and searching cars. You don't think you're going to get away with this, do you, Mike?
2: Why not?
0: If the law doesn't get you, the mob will.
2: They got to catch me first. And Mike the Butcher don't catch easy.
0: A guy with two corpses on his hands gets to be a little prominent.
2: I ain't worried. Business is so good, I'm even thinking of putting on a couple of fresh ones. Come on, Egghead, help me get Blinky and Doc into the back of the truck.
0: Then what?
2: Then we go for a drive. A nice, quiet drive.
0: Not much point in arguing with a killer like Mike the Butcher, so we stuffed Blinky Harry and the Doc into the back of the truck under the straw, and then me and the redhead and Mike climb into the cab and start what looks like the last lap.
2: Where are we, Fortune?
0: Just outside Pittsburgh.
1: I'm hungry.
2: I could stand a little chow myself.
0: Yeah, it's getting dark, too.
2: Next place you pass with curb service, pull in.
0: Yeah, we're coming to one now.
2: Okay, ease her in and wait for the car hop. I'll do all the talking. I mean all the talking.
0: You're carrying the artillery, pal.
2: Pull in. All right, blow the horn for service. And not a peep.
3: Yes, sir, ladies and gentlemen. What'll it be?
2: Three hamburger plates, three coffees, three bags of popcorn.
3: Uh-huh. Onion?
2: No onions.
3: Yes, sir. Hey, carrying explosives, huh?
2: That's right, Junior.
3: Boy, I sure wouldn't want your job. What are you loaded with?
2: Dynamite.
3: Wow.
2: Get the food, Junior.
3: Yes, sir. How about some ketchup?
2: Bring the works.
3: Yes, sir.
0: Junior brings a chow, and we light into it like three wolves in a pastry shop. While Mike the Butcher's picking his teeth with the barrel of his .45, I see Linda writing a message on a paper plate, using ketchup for ink and a French fried potato for a pen. Junior comes back out with three bags of popcorn just as Linda sails the paper plate toward the door of the eatery.
3: Here's the popcorn, sir. Did you enjoy the hamburgers?
2: Yes, well. Here, toss this stuff in the garbage.
3: Oh, thank you, sir. Hey, you know, most people just throw their plates on the ground, which means I have to pick them up.
2: Oh, it's tough. Hmm. What do I owe you, kid?
3: 210, sir.
2: Just a minute.
3: Wow. Is that whole suitcase full of money?
2: Just the tray, Junior. Here, keep the change.
3: Oh, gee, thanks. Is there anything else I can do for you?
1: Yes, call the police.
3: I beg your pardon?
2: Shut up, Red. She's crazy. Been eating nitroglycerin. Get going, Fortune.
0: Okay.
2: You just talked yourself out of a long life, Redhead. I can't afford to take chances.
0: She didn't mean anything.
2: Not much. Okay, Fortune. Next dirt road you see, turn off.
0: Listen, this nitro won't take much more banging around. It's liable to go boom.
2: So is this 45. Now, you do like I say.
0: I drive up a deserted road, wondering if Junior found the message on the paper plate. And even if he did, how would the cops find us? After a couple of miles of bouncing around, Mike pokes his rod into my right eye and we stop.
2: That is far enough. Okay, Redhead, you can stop chomping the popcorn now. Here's where you get out.
1: Me?
2: You. Keep the motor running, Fortune. Okay, step down.
1: Aren't you two getting out?
2: Not yet. Now walk over there toward the edge of the road. Keep your back to us.
0: What are you going to do, Mike?
2: Gonna get rid of the Redhead. She's too dangerous.
0: You just can't shoot her in the back.
2: It's against the game regulations.
0: No, I know why they call you Mike the Butcher.
2: That's far enough, baby. Just stand there while Papa pulls his trigger. Take watch and stop the truck. Stop her, I'll put a bullet in you.
0: Go ahead, Mike, shoot. If this crate piles up, that TNT will go off like a Roman candle.
2: You crazy idiot.
0: Crazy like a granddaddy fox. Give me that gun.
2: Are you nuts?
0: We're doing 50 miles an hour, Mike.
2: You can't bluff me.
0: You see that stone fence up ahead?
2: Fortune.
0: We should be doing 90 when we hit it.
2: Fortune, stop it.
0: The gun, Mike.
2: Fortune!
0: The gun.
2: Okay, here it is.
0: Thanks. One move and I'll ventilate you.
2: All right, you win.
0: Sit over next to the door while I drive back for the Redhead.
2: Yeah, like you say.

0: There she is.
1: Rocky? Rocky, all right?
0: I'm fine. Open the door for her, Mike.
2: Sure. In fact, I'll be glad to get out.
0: Red!
1: Rocky, don't shoot!
2: Okay, don't move. One move, Fortune. I stick this penknife right in her throat.
0: Ah, you yellow...
2: Shut up! Now toss the gun.
1: Rocky! Rocky's choking me.
2: The gun?
0: Take it.
2: Okay. Now, both of you, into the back of the truck. Come on. Open it up, Fortune.
0: Yeah.
2: All right. Get in. You first, Red. Now you, Fortune.
0: Sure.
2: In. Okay. I've had enough of you two. So I'm saying so long to you and the other two stiffs.
0: What are you going to do, Mike?
2: Me? I'm just going to back off a couple of hundred feet and start throwing lead into this nitroglycerin. Then I'm going to watch you and the redhead and the stiffs go up like a 4th of July celebration.
0: Well, it ought to be painless anyway.
2: You won't feel a thing. So long, sucker. Okay, Fortune. Here it comes.
0: Wait a minute, Butcher.
2: Yeah?
0: If you turn around, the cops can get a better shot at you.
2: Up, Butcher. Not this boy, copper. Ah!
0: Come on, kid. Let's get out of this fireworks factory.
3: You two all right?
0: We're okay. How's the Butcher?
3: I had to finish him.
0: How'd you find us?
3: Yeah, the car hop at the curb restaurant called us when he found the lady's message on the plate. And we followed the popcorn.
0: Popcorn?
4: Uh-huh. I managed to drop some out the window all along the road.
0: Well, cut off my legs and call me Shorty.
3: All right, where's the rest of the money?
0: How'd you know about that?
3: Well, those bills he used to pay the car hop are marked like a theater exit. They're part of the post office loot.
0: They're in that suitcase next to Mike's body.
3: All right, let's have a look. Wow. I'll just take these.
4: I'm afraid you won't, officer. I'll take them.
3: Huh? Who do you think you are?
4: Well, if you'll look at my credentials, you'll see that I'm an agent for the United States Postal Department.
0: What?
4: We were tipped off that Mike the Butcher had double-crossed the gangs, trying to get out of the state. I was what you might call a plant.
0: Holy smokes.
3: Isn't there a reward for recovering this stuff?
4: Oh, yes. It goes to Mr. Fortune here.
0: No kidding. What is it?
4: This. That's for saving my life.
0: Yeah. When we go home, baby, you better ride in the back of the truck with the rest of the high explosives.
4: Mm-hmm. Suppose I don't.

NBC has presented Frank Sinatra as that footloose and fancy-free young gentleman, Rocky Fortune. Others in tonight's cast included Frank Gerstle, Lynn Allen, Bill Justine, Howard Culver, Jack Carroll, and Maurice Hart. Tonight's script was written by George Lefferts. Andrew C. Love directed.

0: Now, to tell you about next week's adventure, here's Frank Sinatra as Rocky Fortune.
1: Say, did you ever notice how every week I get dragged or thrown into a homicidal picnic where I get pushed around? I'm not complaining, but I've gotten so many bumps lately I have to pay overtime for head readings. And speaking about lumps and stuff, reminds me of another form of homicide, the football racket. That'll be the background for next week's little tete-a-tete. I'll see you around.
0: It said, the Lord loveth a cheerful giver. So do thousands upon thousands of polio victims who receive merciful aid through your cheerful contributions to the March of Dimes. 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Join the March of Dimes and give extra for victory over polio. You'll be glad you did. 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

0: thrilling adventures of the Shadow are on the air, brought to you each week by the Blue Coal Dealers of America. These dramatizations are designed to demonstrate forcibly to old and young alike that crime does not pay. Before the Shadow starts today's adventure, time out for a little memory test. How many of you remember this old rhyme? The north wind doth blow, and we shall have snow. And what will you householders do then? Well, if you're wise, you'll be prepared for that emergency with a bin filled with blue coal. For blue coal gives you clean, radiant warmth that's not to be sneezed at. Yes, there's less chance of head colds and chest colds alike when your home is healthfully, evenly heated with blue coal. 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He'll show you the easy, economical way to heat your home. The Shadow, mysterious character who aids the forces of law and order, is in reality Lamont Cranston, wealthy young man about town. As the Shadow, Cranston is gifted with hypnotic power to cloud men's minds so that they cannot see him. Cranston's friend and companion, the lovely Margot Lane, is the only person who knows to whom the voice of the invisible Shadow belongs. Today's story, The Chess Club Murders.
1: Shrevey, will you drop me off at the Black Rook Chess Club and then drive Miss Lane home?
2: Chess Club, Miss Lane home. Oh, sure, Miss Cranston.
3: Well, why the hurry to get to this club, Lamont?
1: I'm due there right now for a director's meeting, Margo.
3: Oh, Lamont, that's the dullest thing I've ever heard of. A director's meeting at a chess club.
1: Well, nothing dull about it. You see, there's quite a feud going on down there. May split the club wide open.
3: Ooh, it sounds momentous. The trouble, dear? Did someone try to change the color of the squares?
1: All right. Have your fun.
3: Well, what else could a chess club feud be about?
1: Well, it's a long story, Margot.
4: Hey, Mr. Cranston, hey.
1: Yes, Shrevey?
4: Can you see that there new sign on the Evening Star building? Look at it. All the late news is spelled out by them moving electric lights.
1: Yes, I've seen it, Shrevey.
4: Yeah. Ain't science fantastical, huh?
1: It certainly is. Oh, by the way, Margot, that innovation is the work of Raymond Packer, the publisher of the Star.
3: Oh.
1: He is one of my opponents in the chess club feud. He's the leader of the faction that wants
3: Mark,
1: to... Ha-
3: look. Huh? That sign is spelling out something about the chess club.
1: What? Why, so it is. Slow down, Shrevey.
4: Yes, sir.
1: Judge Harold Walker, president of the Black Rook Chess Club, was just this minute found in the library of the club murdered. Shrevey! Take me to the chess club at once.
3: Lamont, will you tell me why such an exclusive club is quartered in that dilapidated building?
1: Well, the founder started the club way down here by the waterfront years ago when they and their careers were younger.
3: Well, why haven't they ever moved?
1: For sentimental reasons. That's one of the currents of friction that started the feud. The younger element wants a new modern clubhouse.
3: Oh, I don't blame them.
1: In here, Margot.
3: All right.
1: Well, I guess the elevator's upstairs. Have to ring for it.
3: Is that little wire cage an elevator shaft?
1: Yes.
3: Oh, it looks like one of those cash carriers they used to have in department stores.
1: All right. Here he comes.
3: Who runs it? Diamond Jim Brady?
1: No, Margot. And Lillian Russell is not our hat check girl.
3: Where's that dog?
1: Probably in the elevator. It belongs to old Andy, the operator.
4: Evening, Mr. Cranston.
1: Evening, Andy. Hello there, Blackie. How are you?
4: Blackie, quiet. It's all right, man. He won't harm you.
3: Well,
1: He's just not very friendly with strangers, Margot.
4: I suppose you've heard about what happened, Mr. Cranston.
1: Yes, I have, Andy. Is Commissioner Western upstairs?
4: No, sir. The police haven't arrived yet. You see, the body was just found a few minutes ago.
3: But how did the news get out? We read a bulletin reporting the murder on that new sign on the Star building.
4: Aye. That was Mr. Packer's work, ma'am.
1: Well, how did Raymond Packer get the news out so fast?
4: From his office upstairs in the club. He has a newfangled machine there that sends news right onto that sign.
1: Oh, I see. Go ahead into the elevator, Margo.
4: Quiet, Blackie.
1: Andy, do they know who killed the judge?
4: No, sir. And I don't think they ever will.
1: Well, why do you say that?
4: There are many who hated Judge Walker. And many like me who are glad that he's dead.
1: Well, I wouldn't talk that way to the police if I were you, Andy. They might misunderstand.
4: They can't pin anything on me. Watch your step, Mr. Cranston.
1: What do you mean, Andy?
4: I mean getting out of the elevator.
5: Cranston! Cranston!
1: Oh, hello, Packer. You know Miss Lane?
6: Oh, yes. How are you?
3: How do you do?
1: Where's the body?
6: In the library. Dr. Latham, the medical examiner, was in the club and the judge was found dead. He's in there with him now.
1: Who discovered the murder?
6: Robert Dowd. He found the judge seated in his usual chair. A bullet had pierced his temple. Obviously, the killer used a silencer.
1: Oh. Have you seen the corpse?
6: Why, sure. I even took pictures.
1: That was very ethical.
6: Now, listen, Cranston, as owner of the Star Bulletin, I'm a newspaper man first, last, and always. Even though this is my club, my work is my first consideration.
1: Where's Robert Dowd now?
6: In my office. Say, you haven't seen my new setup here, have you?
1: You mean this news machine of yours?
6: Yes. Come on, here. Take a look at it. Have you met Robert Dowd, Miss Lane?
3: No. How do you do?
7: How do you do?
1: Hello, Mr. Dowd.
7: How do you do, Mr. Cranston?
6: Yeah, now take a look at the setup. A wire service from all the leading news agencies, a stock ticker, and my pride and joy, the news machines.
3: Well, it looks like a large typewriter.
6: Well, that's the baby I scooped the town with on the murder story. I typed it directly onto the news belt that encircles my building.
1: Remarkable. Mr. Dowd, I understand you discovered Judge Walker's body.
7: Yes, that's right.
1: Do you know when he was last seen alive?
7: Yes, about an hour ago. He'd been playing chess with John Lord.
1: Oh, I see. Is Lord still in the club?
7: I believe he is.
6: He's not only in the club, but tomorrow morning he's going to be on the front page of my newspaper as well. Listen to my story for the morning edition. I just dictated it into this machine.
8: According to a statement made last night by Commissioner Weston, John Lord, who was the last person to see Judge Walker alive, will be held for questioning by the police.
6: Well, there you are.
7: Packer, you can't print a story like that.
6: Why not, Mr. Dowd?
7: It's unfair. The commissioner hasn't even arrived here yet.
6: Why, everyone in this club knows that Judge Walker and John Lord cordially hated each other. Even though they still met over a chessboard.
1: Does that justify your printing an accusation like that?
6: It's news, isn't it?
7: Packer, are you going to crucify an old man just for an exclusive story?
6: Listen, I'm convinced that John Lord knows all about Judge Walker's death.
9: Excuse me.
1: Oh, hello, Dr. Latham. Have you finished examining Judge Walker?
9: Yes. Packer, what were you just saying about John Lord?
6: I believe, Dr. Latham, that he's implicated in Judge Walker's death.
9: But I'm afraid you're wrong.
1: What do you mean, Doctor?
9: John Lord was just found dead. Stabbed through the heart.
3: Well, that was a highly informative session, Lamont.
1: Yes.
3: Two men murdered and any one of 50 club members could have committed the crime.
1: Make that 51, Margot.
3: Why, what do you mean?
1: Old Andy, the elevator man, is eligible for that list.
3: Well, Lamont, do you seriously suspect old Andy of being the murderer?
1: I can't answer that, Margot, until later on this evening.
3: What's going to happen then?
1: I'm planning to pay a call on the old man. I shall visit him as the shadow.
4: Lucky. What's the matter, boy? What is it? Why are you growling? Be quiet, Blackie. What was that? Who laughed?
10: I think you've heard of me, old man.
4: Who's speaking? I cannot see anyone.
10: I am called the Shadow.
4: The Shadow? The man who's invisible?
10: That's right.
4: What are you doing here? Why have you come to see me?
10: I'm seeking information. Information about the men who were murdered in the club upstairs.
4: Why have you come to me?
10: Because I believe that you were implicated in the crime.
4: No, that's not true.
10: You didn't like Judge Walker, did you?
4: No, I didn't. Judge Walker tried many times to have me discharged from my job. It was always bothering me. Yes. I'd willingly have killed him if I'd had the nerve. But I didn't do it.
10: Do you think the police would believe that story?
4: No. I guess not. But if I were the murderer, do you think I'd have taken John Lord's life too? He was a fine man. A friend of mine.
10: There's no way of proving that friendship now.
4: Look, Mr. Shadow, if you'll only believe me, perhaps I can be of help.
10: How?
4: You've heard the expression, dead men tell no tales.
10: Yes.
4: Well, dead men do tell tales, Mr. Shadow. There's something in Judge Walker's past that proves this saying.
10: What do you mean?
4: I can't tell anymore. It's up to you to learn the answer.
10: See here, old man. If you're talking in riddles just to divert suspicion from yourself, you're making a great mistake. I'm warning you right now. In due time, the murderer of Judge Walker and John Lord will be brought to justice by the Shadow.
0: More from the Shadow in just a moment. But first, remember the old saying, an apple a day keeps the doctor away? 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
11: We'll stay in the shadow of this hedge until we reach the house, Margot.
3: Is there anyone living here now, Lamont?
11: I don't believe so. Judge Walker had no family. He lived here alone.
3: What if there's a watchman?
11: Yeah, we'll chance that.
3: What is it you're looking for here, Lamont?
11: I haven't the slightest idea, Margot. This whole thing may be a wild goose chase.
3: Then we're here because old Andy remarked that you should look for something in Judge Walker's past.
11: Exactly. And that's quite an assignment, believe me.
3: Well, Lamont, do you know anything about the house?
11: Well, yes, I've been here several times. I'm looking for the judge's study. That's where he kept all his private papers.
3: But if you don't...
11: Shh, shh, quiet, Margot.
3: What's wrong?
11: Look, inside the room. There's someone there. See the beams of a flashlight?
3: Yes.
11: You'd better wait out here, Margot. I'm going inside and confront our fellow marauder as the Shadow.

0: Yes. Yes, this is it. Who is that? Who put on those lights?
1: I did, Mr. Packer.
0: Oh, where are you? I don't see any. Oh, I believe I know who is here. It's the Shadow, isn't it?
1: That's correct, Mr. Packer.
0: I had a hunch you'd bust in on this case.
1: Just what are you holding behind your back, Packer?
0: Why, it's just a book, that's all.
1: A book? May I see it, please?
0: Why? What interest would you have in it?
1: The same interest that you have, Packer. I believe that we came here seeking the same objective. And that objective can only be that book. Why is it so precious to you?
0: It's just a book.

0: A much better one. One that implicates you in the murders of Judge Walker and John Lord.
1: Oh, no. You're shooting in the dark now, Shadow.
0: Then how else can you explain your presence here?
1: Line of duty. I'm a newspaper man, you know.
0: Yes, and I also know that you stop at nothing to manufacture a good story, even murder.
1: You'd have a tough job proving that.
0: Yes, but perhaps possessing that book would help.
1: Now, wait a minute. You can't have that.
0: Ah, but I do have it, Mr. Packer, and I intend to keep it.
1: I see. You think you're pretty clever, don't you, Shadow? Well, let me put you straight on one thing.
0: What's that?
1: I didn't kill Judge Walker or John Lord either, but I'm going to beat you at your own game. I'm going to discover their murderer before you do, and when I do, I'll tell my readers just who I outwitted to get the story. Yes. Good night, Mr. Shadow.
0: You'll have to work fast, Packer, very fast.
2: Margot. Margot, are you out there?
3: Yes, what is it, Lamont?
2: I think I've discovered our clue.
3: What is it?
2: This book. I'll hand it down to you.
3: All right. Murder on a Bet by Harold Walker.
2: That's Judge Walker, Margot. He wrote this book many years ago.
3: What is it about?
2: A mystery novel, I suppose. There's no tying it in with the judge's death until we read its contents. One thing, though, old Andy may have been telling the truth when he said, "Dead men do tell tales." Andy, is Mr. Packer in his office?
4: Aye, he's busy working. Here we are.
2: Thank you, Andy.
5: Good evening, Mr. Cranston.
2: Oh, good evening, Dr. Latham.
5: Looking for a game?
2: No, thanks. I'm here to see Raymond Packer.
5: Oh, he's in his office. I heard him talking into the dictaphone a while back.
2: Oh? Anything turn up on the murders, Doctor? Has the commissioner discovered any clues?
5: No, I'm afraid not. You know, as medical examiner, I've been on many murder cases, and usually the killer makes one mistake that gives him away. This chap seems to evolve the perfect crime.
2: I wouldn't be too sure of that, Doctor. Now, if you'll excuse me, I'd like to see Packer. Sounds like Packer's still hard at work. Perhaps I better... Listen, Dr. Latham. Isn't he repeating the same phrase over and over?
5: Yes, sounds that way.
2: That isn't Packer at all. It's his dictaphone machine.
5: What can be wrong?
2: I don't know, but I think we should find out. Packer! Good heavens!
5: Slumped over the desk.
2: Packer! Packer!
5: I'm afraid he's dead, Mr. Cranston.
2: Yes, a stab wound through the heart, the same way John Lord was killed.
5: No sign of the killer's weapon.
2: Wait, Dr. Latham. I have an idea. That machine, that dictaphone, he must have been speaking into it just before he died.
5: Yes.
2: Let's play the record back. It may contain a clue.
5: You're right.
2: Here, now let's see. I wonder... Here's a cut right here.
6: While the police have been fruitlessly combing the town for the perpetrator of the double murder at the chess club, your editor has uncovered a clue that should lead to the solving of the crime. Here it is. I advise the police to learn the nature of the bet between Robert Dowd and... The bet between Robert Dowd and...
2: I wonder who the other person was. The one he was about to mention.
5: Yes.
2: I have a feeling, Dr. Latham, that the unnamed person is the murderer.
5: How about Robert Dowd?
2: He's mixed up in it, too. I think it would be worth paying a call on him at once.
5: Yes, go ahead. I'll notify Weston. Good luck, Cranston.
2: Is Mr. Robert Dowd in his apartment, please?
7: I'll ring and find out. Oh, I just remembered. Of course he's in. Another caller just left there.
2: Oh? Well, thank you.
8: Who's there? I see no one. Who are you?
0: I believe you might know me as the Shadow.
8: The Shadow. Yes. Yes, I know you. At least by reputation.
0: Then you know that I'm here to learn about the double murder at the chess club.
8: Why do you visit me?
0: Because you have been a party to those murders.
8: You're crazy.
0: Perhaps I should remind you of a certain bet that you made. Does that refresh your memory? Does it?
8: No.
0: A bet that employed human lives as at stake? I have proof of this cold-blooded wager, Mr. Dowd.
8: I don't know what you're talking about.
0: Oh, I see. You've been warned to remain silent. Perhaps by the caller who was just here.
8: I had no caller.
0: You're lying. Those two drinks on your desk. Your visitor's cigarette is still smoldering. This visitor was the man you made the wager with, wasn't he?
8: I'm not going to say a thing.

0: advise you to change your mind on that score. Because you yourself may be the next victim.
1: You're just guessing. You don't know what you're saying.
0: I'll prove to you that I do. You made a bet with this person that he couldn't get away with murder. This plan of murder that your friend followed was taken from a book that was written years ago by Judge Walker. A book called Murder on a Bet. So far, he's followed the storyline exactly. You didn't know this, did you?
1: No. No.
0: Well, for your information, Robert Dowd, the next chapter in this bloody volume is one not yet reenacted. But it deals with the killing of the man who wagered with the murderer. Now, will you admit that you made this bet?
1: Yes. Yes, I did make it. But when I made it, I never thought that he was serious. I thought it was a joke. Believe me, Then when the killing was started, I was afraid to tell the police. I was afraid that I would be...
0: Down. What's the matter?
1: My breath. I can't get my breath.
0: That drink of yours. Something's been put into it.
1: Yes. Yes, that must be it.
0: Your caller did that to silence you, Mr. Dowd, just as I said he would.
1: I can't breathe.
0: Who was this caller, Dowd? Tell me who the murderer is.
1: All right. He?
0: Yes.
1: He?
0: Dowd. He's dead.
2: Come on, Margot. Just one more flight to the chess club.
3: I wonder why Andy didn't answer the elevator buzzer.
2: That's what I want to find out.
3: Do you suppose another chapter in the book has been played?
2: I hope not. Here we are. All right. Come on in, Margot.
3: I want the lights are out.
2: Yes. Andy! Andy! Where are you? Andy, why don't you...
4: Margot, what happened?
3: I don't know. Say, what's that?
2: Yeah. Someone's just thrown a very bright light in her eyes.
3: But who's holding the flashlight?
2: I can't see beyond the beam of light. Oh, wait a minute, Margot. There's a hand reaching out into the light.
3: Yes. It's holding out a piece of paper.
2: Well, I believe we're supposed to take it. Is that right? Is this a message for us to read?
3: He doesn't want to play with us, Lamont.
2: No. But he's obligingly putting it in my lap. What? Listen to this, Margot. Your captor, who is covering you both with a revolver, prefers to remain unknown for the present. Watch this paper carefully. It is chemically treated. In just a moment, it will burst into flames.
3: Lamont, that's like the paper they drop from warplanes to cause incendiary fires. What's the object in his using it?
2: Listen to the rest of this, you'll find out. At the moment this paper ignites, 100 such pieces of paper will ignite in the basement of this building. A few minutes after that, the building will be a roaring inferno.
3: Lamont, could such a thing happen?
2: Yes, I'm afraid so, Margot. A murderer is taking back his slip of paper.
3: Yes, and look. Look, it has burst into flames.
2: Yes. So now our situation is this. Downstairs at this very moment, the building has caught fire. Soon the smoke and flames will be swirling up the elevator shaft. And we are being held in Raymond Packer's office by a person who is not only our captor, but the perpetrator of the chess club murders. Isn't that right, murderer? Oh, won't you at least speak to us? Oh, I see. One tap is no, two taps yes. Is that right? Well, tell me, murderer, you are the man who bet you could get away with murder, aren't you? You wagered with Robert Dowd that no one could catch you if you decided to kill, right? You followed the pattern of Judge Walker's book, which, ironically enough, made him the first victim, and then you killed the others in the same pattern.
3: Who is he, Lamont? Do you know?
2: Yes, I believe I do. I believe that the murderer is Dr. Latham.
5: Excellent deduction, Mr. Cranston. Excellent. But you made your discovery too late.
3: Lamont, do you smell the smoke?
2: Yes. Fire's coming up the shaft.
5: The flames will soon reach this room. Your time is growing very short.
6: I see, Dr. Latham, that you have even chosen to reenact the final chapter. The killer's taking his own life in a burning building.
5: That's right.
3: Lamont, the smoke is choking me.
5: What are you writing on that typewriter, Cranston?
6: Just my ABCs, Doctor. Nervous habit of mine whenever I'm in a tight spot.
5: Well, stop it.
6: Oh, now, Doctor, you wouldn't begrudge a man who's about to die a little pleasure, would you?
5: Stop it, I say.
6: Oh, very well.
5: That's better. Now, how did you discover my identity, Cranston?
6: Well, old Andy gave me the first clue. He told me of overhearing a discussion of the book Murder on a Bet between you and Judge Walker.
5: I see. That was very careless of me. But old Andy has paid for his revelation.
3: What do you mean?
5: It was necessary for me to kill him, too.
3: Oh, you're mad, Doctor. Mad.
5: I was just following the plan of the book.
6: And that's why you took Robert Dowd's life, too, eh?
5: Yes. Dowd is a very timid man. I was afraid he might welch on our wager.
3: Oh, Lamont, the smoke.
5: You haven't much longer to suffer, young lady. Soon we shall all be wrapped in flames.
6: You might be mistaken about that, Dr. Latham.
5: How?
6: You recall telling me here earlier this evening that a killer usually makes one mistake?
5: Yes, but I haven't.
6: You're wrong, Dr. Latham.
5: What do you mean?
6: You have made a mistake. A very simple mistake. As simple as ABC.
5: What are you talking about?
6: I'm referring to the ABCs that I wrote on this machine that you thought was a typewriter. But in reality, it's Raymond Packer's news machine.
5: No. No.
6: Yes. And your guilt has been read by thousands of people on that sign on the Star Building.
5: Why, you...
6: And now I'll take that gun, Doctor. There we are.
5: You think you've tricked me, don't you? You think you've gained the upper hand?
6: I do. Listen. You hear those sirens? Help will soon be here, Dr. Latham.
5: They won't get me. They won't get me, do you hear?
3: Lamont, what's he doing?
6: Come back, Dr. Latham. Come back.
3: He's going out the window. Lamont! Oh, no.
2: Margo, if we're going to get out of this trap, we'd better try to meet our rescuers halfway.
3: Oh, Lamont, to think that all those things could happen at a chess club.
2: I always told you, didn't I, that it was a very exciting game?
3: Exciting? It's a killer.
7: 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But first, we present John Barclay, America's home heating expert. 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
7: Today's program is based on a story copyrighted by the Shadow Magazine. The characters, names, places, and plot are fictitious. Any similarity to persons living or dead is purely coincidental. And now, fresh from the records of Kings County Court, we bring you conclusive proof that crime does not pay. Brooklyn, New York, February 1st. George Zeit shoots and kills Irving alias Matty Moskowitz in barbershop. Crime, murder in the first degree.
0: Brooklyn, New York, February 19th. George Zeit sentenced by County Judge Samuel S. Leibowitz to death in the electric chair at State's Prison during the week of March 31st. Crime does not pay. The Shadow knows.
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9: What's the matter? What is it?
10: Another case for Nick Carter, Master Detective.
11: Yes, it's another case for that most famous of all manhunters, the detective whose ability at solving crime is unequaled in the history of detective fiction. Nick Carter, Master Detective. Tonight's curious adventure...
12: A Cat Brings Death. For Nick Carter and the Mystery of the Missing Persian.
13: The confounded doggone things to have.
14: Riley, you don't seem very happy to see me this morning.
13: I ain't.
14: Something I've done, or just things in general?
13: Things in particular.
15: Here's your glass of water, Lieutenant.
13: All right. What you get it so cold for?
15: Well, Lieutenant, it ain't...
13: All right. Get out, get out. Now, where'd I put them pills?
14: Taking your vitamins regularly, I see. Excellent idea for anyone inclined to be nervous.
13: Vitamins, nothing. Them's aspirin tablets for headaches.
14: Lieutenant Riley, do you mind if I sit down this lovely morning?
13: Sit down, but don't bother me. I've got too many troubles of my own to be bothered with yours.
14: But I have no troubles, Lieutenant. I feel free as a bird.
13: You would.
14: Care to tell old Uncle Nick what the trouble is?
13: In case you're interested, Mr. Nicholas Carter,
14: I... am.
13: Shut up if you want to hear this.
14: Oh, sorry. Please forgive
13: me. In case you're interested, I just had to release Cully Greer from his temporary residence in my jail.
14: Oh, too bad.
13: I couldn't get enough on him to hold him for a jury in spite of the fact that every cop in town knows he's guilty.
14: Oh, what a pity.
13: And we've been trailing his sidekick Saban for more than a week steady without a sign of results. The same with that blonde, what do you call her, Reba Dawes. You're right back where we started. Three smooth jobs pulled this month without a smell of a clue. Three big jewel robberies, and my little Boy Scouts are still out chasing rainbows.
14: You know, Riley, I haven't been following this case very closely, but I have a hunch.
13: Hunch? You can't hold a crook on a hunch. There's been enough high-class sparklers lifted around here in the last 30 days to stock a pawn shop, and we can't put a finger on nobody. Now, you got a hunch. You can't hold
14: a... I know, Riley. You can't hold a crook on a hunch. You got to pin something on him and make it stick. I've heard you say that before.
13: Well, it's true. Why, Nick, I ain't even...
14: The phone, Lieutenant.
13: All right. Lieutenant Riley, Police Headquarters.
16: This is Commissioner Clark, Riley.
13: Oh, yes, sir, Commissioner.
16: Now, look, if somebody doesn't turn up something on these jewel robberies pretty quick now, there's going to be some changes around here.
13: We've been working hard on it, Commissioner, and I ain't hardly been home long enough to eat, sir. That's a fact, sir.
16: The trouble with you, Riley, is in your head, not in your stomach. Maybe we need some new blood in that department.
13: Oh, now, Commissioner, we can't find clues where there ain't none to find. We're doing all we can, sir.
16: You'll have to do better. I expect results within 48 hours. Goodbye.
13: Goodbye, Commissioner.
14: I take it that was the Commissioner.
13: You take it? Oh, look, Nick, couldn't you go someplace else for a while?
14: Why, Riley, your lack of hospitality amazes me. I only came down to... The buzzer, Lieutenant.
13: All right. Well, what is it now? More trouble?
17: There's a woman out here demanding to see you. And I mean demanding.
13: I ain't receiving visitors today.
17: You'd better be. It's Mrs. Dudley Banks herself.
13: Mrs. Dudley Banks?
17: You know, Commissioner's favorite aunt.
13: I know who she is. What does she want? Some more contributions
17: she
13: for the...
17: She says she's been robbed, Lieutenant.
13: Robbed? Oh, don't tell me we got another case to break. I can't stand much more of this. All right, send her in.
14: You know, Riley, I remember reading recently that Mrs. Dudley Banks had the finest collection of rubies in the country.
13: Oh, no, Nick. Not rubies.
14: You don't suppose that
17: Mrs. Dudley Banks, Lieutenant Riley.
18: Lieutenant Riley, I have come to you personally to report a most distressing thing. I've been robbed in broad daylight and under the most distressing circumstances.
13: You've been robbed?
18: I most certainly have, and I shall expect you to take immediate action.
13: You can depend on us, Mrs. Dudley Banks. Now, just what was the nature of your loss?
18: My cat.
13: Your cat? You said your cat?
18: Precisely, my cat. A lemon-colored Persian of the female sex. She's known as Fluffy. She disappeared from my upstairs living room sometime this morning.
13: Well, isn't it just possible that the cat just strayed off the premises like...
18: Fluffy was stolen, of that I am certain. She's not given to wandering away.
13: Yes, yes, of course, ma'am. Well, what do you expect me to do?
18: Do? Do? Why do you suppose I came down here for sympathy?
13: Well,
18: I expect you to recover the animal, apprehend the criminal, and punish him.
13: Oh, sure. Sure.
18: I shall be home after 4 o'clock. At that time, you will be at liberty to inspect the premises. You have my address, of course. Good day.
13: Cat. A Persian cat. Of all the confounded nonsense!
19: Oh, but Riley, think. Think how lucky you are that it wasn't her rubies.
13: Lucky, you call it.
19: Well, Lieutenant, what are you going to do about this, pardon my pun, catastrophe?
13: Do about it, as if I didn't have enough troubles now. That old cluck may be the commissioner's favorite aunt, but if she thinks I'm going to assign anybody to round up a stray cat, she's a...
19: You know, Riley, this case interests me.
13: What?
19: Yes. Why, a case like this might develop some startling angles before we get through with it.
13: Oh, Nick, quit your kidding.
19: No, really, Riley, I'm serious. This, I feel sure, is a case worthy of my talents. It'll be a pleasure for me to turn from the pursuit of murderers and other such small-time criminals to the really important work of discovering who walked off with the lovely feline pet of Mrs. Dudley Banks.
13: Are you kidding, Nick?
19: Definitely not, Riley. At 4 o'clock this afternoon, I shall ring Mrs. Dudley Banks' bell, wipe my feet on a doormat, hand my hat to the butler, and see what I can uncover about the mystery of the missing Persian.
13: Go!
19: So long, Lieutenant.

0: Yes, sir.
1: I'm from police headquarters. Lieutenant Riley sent me to investigate the loss of Mrs. Dudley Banks' cat.
0: Oh, yes, sir. Mrs. Dudley Banks is expecting you. Come in, please.
1: Thank you.
0: This way, please. Mrs. Dudley Banks is in her sitting room.
1: Thank you.
0: A police person, madam.
2: A police person?
0: Yes, madam. About the cat, madam.
2: Oh, yes, of course. Come in. That will be all, Carrington.
0: Very good, madam.
1: My name is Carter, Mrs. Dudley Banks. Lieutenant Riley sent me here to see if I can find your cat.
2: To see if you can find her? You must find her.
1: That's what I mean, madam. Now, will you please tell me what you know about her disappearance?
2: There's very little to tell. I was obliged to be absent from the house this morning for about 2 hours. I left my poor Fluffy right here in her own little basket. It's that one there with the pink ribbons on it.
1: Yes. Now, who was here in the house while you were gone?
2: My butler and my maid were both here, but neither of them paid the slightest attention to poor Fluffy. It was not until I myself returned at noon that she was missed.
1: She was a lemon-yellow-colored Persian, I believe.
2: Yes, yes, a beautiful little creature. Here, let me show you her picture.
1: Oh, I don't think that'll be necessary, Mrs. Dudley Banks.
2: Not necessary? That's absurd. Surely you can find her more easily when you know what she looks like.
1: Very well, madam, if you insist.
2: Of course I insist. Here. Now, this one was taken about 2 months ago.
1: Yes.
2: It's not a very good picture because the stupid photographer sent his assistant instead of coming himself.
1: Oh, I see. Well, a very pretty cat, isn't it?
2: She is. That picture doesn't do her justice.
1: Now, what happened when you discovered she was missing?
2: I was brokenhearted.
1: No, I mean, did you look for her?
2: What a silly question. Of course we looked for her. We searched the whole house thoroughly, but Fluffy was gone.
1: Has she ever run away before?
2: I should say not. She adored me.
1: I see. Madam, this is a very baffling case. There are a number of, angles. Are you sure nothing else is missing beside the cat?
2: Nothing. We checked everything.
1: And there were no visitors this morning while you were out?
2: No one. No one, except the young woman from the ladies' auxiliary, of course.
1: Ah. What did she come here for?
2: Every Wednesday afternoon, my friends and I meet here to roll bandages. This young woman comes the day before to bring us the materials.
1: She's been coming here regularly?
2: Every week.
1: Do you know her name?
2: I believe this young lady's name is Miss Conroy. She took over the job only last week.
1: Oh. She hasn't been here before last week, huh?
2: No, another girl did it before that. But, why are you asking all these questions about her? Surely you can't think she had anything to do with it.
1: You never can be sure, madam.
2: Oh, but she's such a sweet girl. A blonde with beautiful green eyes, just like my poor dear Fluffy.
1: Yes. Thank you, Mrs. Dudley Banks. I'll be getting back to headquarters now.
2: You mean you've solved the mystery of dear Fluffy's disappearance?
1: Perhaps. Will you have your butler show me out, please?
2: Oh, yes, of course. Carrington.
0: Yes, madam.
2: Show Mr. Carter out.
0: Yes, madam. This way, sir.
1: Good day, Mrs. Dudley Banks. Thank you, Carrington.
0: Not at all, sir. Good day.
1: Very interesting, Nick. This may produce results after all.

0: This is the headquarters of the Ladies' Auxiliary.
1: This is the office of Brown, Brown, White, and Brown, attorneys.
0: Yes?
1: Could you give us the address of a Miss Conroy who works with you? We have a legal communication for her.
0: Miss Conroy? One moment, please.
1: Stranger things have happened.
0: Miss Conroy lives at 76 East Dover Place.
1: Thank you.
0: Not at all.

0: Driver, why are you stopping here?
1: Well, this is the address you give me, mister.
0: This is 76 East Dover Place?
1: Well, it's as near as I can get to it.
0: But this is an empty lot.
1: I can't help that, mister. It's 76 East Dover Place, just the same.
0: Okay. Take me to the Mayflower Restaurant at 56th and 34th.
1: Right.
2: A little early for dinner tonight, Mr. Carter. Nobody gets in here before 6, generally.
0: Now, never mind, Katie. Bring me a nice, thick slab of roast beef.
2: Oh, you're just fooling, Mr. Carter. This is Meatless Tuesday.
0: Oh, yes, so it is, Katie. I never seem to remember that. Well, what's on the menu?
2: Here, you can look for yourself.
0: Thanks.
2: If you had to buy meat for a family the way I do, you'd remember it. It's a job getting things these days.
0: Yeah, I suppose it is.
2: Why, just this afternoon, before I come to work, I went to the butcher shop to get some liver. My husband calls it cat food, but he eats it just the same. Well, I got some, and a nice piece it was, too, but I had to fight for it.
0: Fight for it?
2: Yeah, blonde little chit tried to get it away from me. Last piece there was, but I got it. I slapped her face, too, I did. And she didn't want it for herself at all, wanted it for a cat, imagine.
0: Her cat? What kind of cat?
2: What's the difference what kind of a cat it was? The idea of hard-working folks having to go without. So some cat can eat the best there is.
0: This blonde, she wouldn't be young and pretty, would he? Lives in the neighborhood, maybe?
2: Oh, she's pretty to look at. But the language she used, it made your hair curl. Yeah, she lives around here. I seen her going in and out of the Mecca Apartments across the park. She's a movie actress, maybe.
0: Mecca Apartments, huh? Well, I wonder if she's home now.
2: Here, don't you want any dinner? I thought you'd come in here to eat.
0: Oh, sorry, Katie. I'll be back later. Right now, I have to follow a hunch and see a girl about a cat. So long.

0: Rima Dawes.
1: Name on the door as big as life. Hey, that's the young lady Riley's been trying to pin something on for the past few weeks, if I recall correctly. Well, Nick, let's see what happens.
2: Well?
1: Very well, thanks.
2: Here, what's the idea of pushing into my apartment like that?
1: Well, just dropped in to say hello.
2: What do you want here?
1: Kitty was right. You are good looking.
2: Listen, fella, if you don't clear out of here, I'll...
1: Pretty cat you got there, too. Persian, isn't it?
2: Never mind the cat. What's the game? Come on, talk up or get out.
1: All right, here it is. You call yourself Conroy, get to be a worker for the ladies' auxiliary, get chummy with Mrs. Dudley Banks, and then walk off with her pet Persian under your raincoat. What's the answer?
2: Oh, a dick, are you?
1: Could be. I think Lieutenant Riley would like to have a chat with you down at headquarters.
2: Lieutenant Riley had me down at headquarters and had to let me go. He's got nothing on me.
1: Then you won't have to worry, will you? We'll go down and confer with him anyway. We'll take Fluffy along with us.
2: You let that cat alone. I'm not leaving here for you or anyone else.
1: No. Mrs. Dudley Banks didn't like the idea of you taking her... You better answer that. It's somebody I'd like to see, and be yourself. I don't want to have to get rough. Watch yourself. I'll be right behind these curtains watching you.
2: Oh, Scully, it's you.
3: Sure it's me, babe. Who'd you expect?
2: Oh, I don't know. I just...
3: What's the matter, babe? You look scared.
2: No, I'm not scared.
3: Ready to travel? We're rolling tonight.
2: Scully,
3: Say, you did a nice job getting us the layout of the old lady's place. I'm proud of you. You know, that lady's auxiliary racket worked out okay. Me and Saban turned the trick in no time. The wall safe was a pipe to crack, and we cleaned it. We put the maid and the old lady to sleep and dumped them in the closet. They never got a squint at us at all. We had to get rough with the butler. The old coot tried to make a getaway. You know, we had to give him the works.
2: Scully,
3: Say, are you sick or something?
2: I got something to tell you. There's a dick behind the curtains.
1: Both of you. Turn around and keep your hands in sight. Get him up, Scully. Now, let's see if you're carrying a gun.
3: What the...
1: Just keep them up, Scully. And you too, Reba. I'm not pointing this gun of mine at you for exercise. Oh. Oh, no gun, huh? What's the matter?
3: Don't you wish I had one? Then you could pull me for carrying a concealed weapon. Nothing doing, copper. I don't carry any hardware outside of business hours, see? Hey, what are you doing here anyhow?
1: Just been waiting around for you to show up.
3: Hey, look, babe. How come this dick's parked here in your place?
2: I tried to tell you, Scully. He just busted in on me just before you came.
3: Must have had some reason for busting in.
1: Well, never mind that now, Scully. Let's all go down and see Riley. He should have held you in jail a little longer today. It would have queered the job you just pulled at Mrs. Dudley Banks' residence. Well, that's the answer to my problem, anyhow. Now just stand there, you two, while I give Riley a ring. Life will be a great deal happier for him when I tell him who's coming down to see him.
4: Police headquarters. Lieutenant Riley speaking.
1: Oh, Riley, I have a surprise for you.
4: I already got one, Nick. You know what was pulled off not half an hour ago?
1: I do. You found Mrs. Dudley Banks and her maid bundled up in a closet, and the butler shot to death. Probably the wall safe had been cleaned out, and Mrs. Dudley Banks' prized collection of rubies is missing.
4: Nick, where did you...
1: Simple, Riley. Katie had liver for supper tonight, see? And hey, put on those lights again. Don't try anything.
4: Hey, Nick.
3: Okay, Reba. Turn the lights on.
4: What's going on there?
2: There's a gun.
4: What's all that noise?
3: You stay put, right where you are.
1: Okay, Scully, just as you say.
3: Good work, Nick. Babe. You turn these lights on just at the right time. You better pick up the table and put that phone back.
2: Okay. Light switch was just behind me. I figured we'd have a better chance in the dark. You're awful quick, Scully.
3: You're too quick for that copper. He didn't get a chance to spill anything to Riley. We ain't in the picture at all, and we won't be either.
2: I was pretty scared for a minute. Hey, where's Saban?
3: We're meeting him. I had Jake bring me here to get you.
2: Oh.
3: He's waiting for us downstairs. Now, you ready to travel?
2: Sure, I've been ready for the past hour. Thought it was you at the door when this dick knocked. That's why I opened it so quick.
3: Yeah, let's get going then.
2: Say, ain't you going to take care of the flatfoot before we leave?
3: Not here. Don't want any dead dicks. Tie you up with it and maybe hook me in, too. Yeah, just take him along with us for a while. And keep Riley guessing, too.
1: Oh, mighty nice of you to take me along to meet Saban, Scully. Then I'll have all three of you together in one place where it'll be easier to take you in. You know, Riley'd hate to see you leave town now.
3: Cut the comedy, copper. You're going along, but not far. So pick up your hat, big boy, and march yourself downstairs. And don't forget, I'll be right behind you, all the way.
1: Okay, Scully. You're the boss, now that you've got my gun. Oh, don't forget your cat, Reba.
2: Gosh, that's right. I almost did. Come on, Fluffy.
3: Hey, where'd that thing come from?
2: It's mine. Isn't she a dear? Picked her up today. Just couldn't resist her.
3: You gonna drag that along with you?
2: Sure, I can't leave her behind. She won't be any trouble.
3: Okay, let's get going. I don't want to keep Jake waiting. Anybody bother you while you was waiting, Jake?
0: Nah. Say, who was that with you, Scully?
3: Yeah, one of Riley's bloodhounds. You set up in front with Jake, Reba.
2: Okay.
0: Right. But, Dick. Hey, what's happening, Scully?
3: It's
0: what's he doing
3: right,
0: here?
3: Jake, get going. Yeah, we're behind schedule now on account of this guy.
0: Okay, but I don't like it. You ought to get rid of him.
3: We will, when the time comes. Hey, look, Gumshoes. How come you happened to drop in on Reba tonight?
1: Just a hunch.
3: Yeah?
1: Yeah. Funny how things break, isn't it? You see, it all started when Katie had liver for supper.
3: You said that before. What about it?
1: So here we are, the three of us. Funny, isn't it?
3: Yeah, I can't stop laughing.
2: What's so funny, Scully?
3: Yes, that dick. He knows the answers.
1: I'll tell you when the time comes. But first, let's find Saban.
0: Yeah, here's the place, Scully. That garage here.
3: Yeah, pull right inside. Saban will be waiting there for us.
0: Right.
5: That you, Scully?
3: Yeah.
5: Hey, where you been? If we don't get upstate before morning, we're gonna be... Hey, who's that with you?
3: Keep your shirt on and close the garage doors before some fool cop shows up and begins asking questions.
5: Yeah, okay.
3: Come over here, Saban.
5: Yeah?
3: I want to show you a prize package I picked up tonight. A real live bloodhound straight from Riley's kennels.
5: Him? How'd he get into the picture?
3: Walked in on his own 2 feet.
5: Well, he won't go out that way. They'll have to carry him when we get through with him.
3: Yeah, that's what I've been telling him. But it don't seem to worry him none.
1: What's the use of worrying? I can't do anything about it. Yet.
5: Not yet or ever, copper. You're a dead duck. Hey, give Jake the gun, Scully. He can stay here and hold it on the Gumshoe. You and Reba come into the house with me a minute.
3: Okay, Saban. Here, Jake, keep this pointed at that dick's heart.
0: Yeah.
3: I have to laugh when I think it's his own gun that's keeping him quiet.
0: He'll keep quiet, all right, or something's going to happen to him. Hey, how long are you going
5: to
0: be gone?
5: Just a couple of minutes. We'll be right back. Everything's all set to go as soon as we finish what we got to do.
0: Okay, but don't forget we got a long way to go yet tonight.
5: We ain't forgot. You just keep your eye on the copper till we get back.
0: It's a pleasure. Hey, can I knock him off?
3: Not yet. Wait till we get a ways out of town. Then you can finish him any way you like.
0: You hear that, copper? You and me is gonna have fun. I don't like cops, and I'm gonna take it all out on you.
1: I'm sure that'll be great fun, Jake.
0: Yeah? You won't think so. Hey, Dick, don't start moving. Stay where you're on that back seat now. One more move and I'll plug you.
1: Scully said not to shoot, Jake. There might be cops around.
0: You come any closer, I'll let you have it. Cops or no cops.
1: Remember, Jake, cops.
0: I warn you. Have it.
1: You must have a gun of your own somewhere, ain't ya? Yeah, there it is. Now, my friend, I feel a little better. I'll just put this piece of wire around your wrists. And around your ankles. And slip this rag in your mouth. Tie it back here. There. Now, don't think you'll bother me any. And I'm going to have my hands full in a few minutes. I'm going to take you and your 3 pals back to Riley. Now, I'll just go over here and stand behind this door. And when they come back, I'll be a one-man welcoming party. Okay. Come on, you lugs. I'm waiting.
3: Well, Mr. Copper, you're about to take your last ride. I hope you... Saban, look.
5: Huh? What is it?
3: Jake's out cold.
2: It's broken loose. Look out.
6: Up with your hands, all of you.
5: Hey, where'd you get...
6: Stop those bags and get your hands in the air.
1: Maybe fast, Saban, but not that fast.
3: Hey, don't shoot. Don't shoot. You know I ain't got no gun.
1: Just have another look to make sure. Now, you're clean. I'll just take Saban's gun. I'll make sure he doesn't have another one on him anyway. He's clean, too. Now keep those hands where I can see them, Reba.
2: I just want to get a handkerchief out of my handbag.
1: All right, but no tricks.
2: Can't a girl use her own handkerchief when she has to blow?
1: Sorry to have to sock you in the jaw, lady. Suppose I might have known you'd have a gun in your handbag. All right, you two. Pick her up and put her in the back of the car. Then get in yourself. Scully, you drive. Sabin, you sit in back with Reba and me. Just push Jake over, Scully. He won't bother you. All right, get going.
0: Okay.
1: Then we'll all drive down and surprise Lieutenant Riley. Won't that be fun?

0: And after they left you alone with Jake, then what?
1: Well, Patsy, when the three of them went into the house, I knew the chance I'd been waiting for had come. Mm-hmm. I was in the back seat, and Jake was in the front seat holding my gun on me.
0: Mm-hmm.
1: So I got up out of my seat, moved over to Jake, took the gun away from him, and punched him in the jaw. He went out like a light.
0: Nick, you moved up on a man holding a pistol on you? Why in the world didn't he kill you? Sounds to me like a hairbreadth Harry story.
1: He tried to kill me, all right, Patsy. But he didn't know what I knew. That's why I had the advantage on him.
0: Oh, stop teasing, Nick. Tell me, why in the world didn't he shoot you?
1: As I said, Patsy, he tried to. But the gun wasn't loaded.
0: Wasn't loaded?
1: No. That's why I felt perfectly safe in just taking it away from him. Patsy, you should have seen the look on his face when he pointed the gun at my heart and pulled the trigger 3 times.
0: But I thought you said it was your gun.
1: He did, Patsy.
0: And it wasn't loaded?
1: No, Patsy. With shame and remorse, I admit it wasn't loaded. You see, when Scully jumped on me in Reba's apartment, I tried to shoot him with it. But the trigger simply clicked. Then I suddenly remembered that I'd been cleaning it the night before when I got that long-distance phone call. And I just forgot to load it again.
0: That's a dangerous mistake to make, Nick, even if it did save your life this time.
1: Quite right, Patsy, quite right. Well, I certainly had a lot of fun watching Scully pointing that empty gun at me all the time we were going to meet Saban. You know, I really enjoyed it. I wish all my mistakes could turn out as well.

0: This has been another of the strange adventures of Nick Carter, Master Detective, which are brought to you regularly by WOR Mutual. Well, Nick, what's next week's story going to be about?
1: Before I tell you that, John, there's something else I want to say. Something very special. And this is addressed to you, our audience. We've been with you every week for the past year now, bringing you the strange and exciting adventures of Nick Carter. And now I'm very happy to be able to announce that beginning next Monday, April 17th, we're going to have the pleasure of being with you 5 times a week. 5 quarter hours a week, Mondays through Fridays at 9:15 p.m. Eastern Wartime, over most of these stations. And I assure you that we're looking forward to these meetings with you very eagerly. So remember, we won't be back Saturday nights anymore. But we will be here every evening, Monday through Friday, at 9:15 Eastern Wartime, beginning this coming Monday, April 17th. And we hope you'll be with us as regularly in the future, as you have been in the past.
2: Oh, gee, Nick, that's swell, isn't it? 5 times a week. And do we have a lot of exciting stories to tell?
1: Oh, you bet we do, Patsy. A lot of really exciting cases. And I think we'll start next Monday with a story which I call Kidnapped for Sale.
2: Or The Mystery of the Missing Babies.
1: Have you heard of the latest racket? Stealing young babies from their parents, not for ransom, but to sell them to people who want the baby for their own? Well, it's one of the dirtiest and lowest forms of kidnapping found in the underworld today.
2: And when a young mother who'd lost her baby came to Nick for help, he was glad of the chance to break up the kidnap ring and catch the fiends who stole innocent and helpless children and then sold them to the highest bidders.
1: So if you want to be in on the beginning of one of the most exciting chases I've ever had, listen next Monday evening at 9:15 Eastern Wartime to the story Kidnapped for Sale. So long, everybody.
2: So long.
0: And so long to both of you, Nick and Patsy. In the strange adventure you have just heard, Nick Carter was impersonated by Lon Clark, Patsy by Helen Choate, Lieutenant Riley by Humphrey Davis. Original music was played by Lou White. The entire production was written and directed by Jock McGregor.

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0: This story is a copyrighted feature of Street & Smith Publications, Incorporated. 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
0: Up next is another classic crime and detective episode. 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
1: David Harding, Chief, United States Counter-Spies, especially appointed to investigate and combat the enemies of our country, both at home and abroad, and to secure for every American the rights which are his under our Constitution.
2: Send Mr. Butler in now, please.
3: Mr. Tiffin?
2: That's right, Mr. Butler. Come right in. Sit down.
3: Thank you.
2: I don't mind telling you that your phone call earlier this morning aroused a great deal of curiosity.
3: I'm glad to hear that, Mr. Tiffin. It should make things easier for me.
2: Tell me, Mr. Butler, why did you come all the way to Kelby, Pennsylvania? Why did you choose the Kelby National Bank? There must be a score of other banks closer to Hollywood which would serve your purpose.
3: Oh, we could have picked any number of banks, Mr. Tiffin. But none would be as authentic for this particular scene we wanted to film. There's quite a trend, you know, in making the so-called documentary type of picture. Real people in real locations.
2: Oh, yes. Mrs. Tiffin and I have seen several pictures like that.
3: Well, then, you know the realism we're looking for. We're filming the life of Pretty Boy Loveton.
2: Oh.
3: Yes. Of all his holdups, one of the most spectacular took place right here.
2: I'll never forget that day. I was standing near the teller's cage when it happened.
3: That's exactly what we want to show. You and the regular personnel of this bank.
2: Me? Oscar Tiffin in a moving picture?
3: Why not? Could anyone else act the part so realistically?
2: What would this entail in the bank's part, and when would you like to do it?
3: At the most, a two-hour interruption in your normal routine.
2: Oh, is that all?
3: That's all. We'll shoot the scene without sound, so that any extraneous noises won't interrupt the shooting. We'll put the sound on film later. As for when we'd like to do it, the sooner the better. Tomorrow morning, if possible.
2: Tomorrow?
3: Yes, I've got my crew standing by, and time is money in any business, Mr. Tiffin.
2: Oh, yes, I wish other businesses would learn that.
3: Of course, tomorrow's Friday, and I imagine with payrolls and everything...
2: Oh, that's not a problem, particularly if it'll only take 2 hours. Our bank is organized efficiently enough to handle its business even with a little interruption.
3: Then tomorrow will be all right?
2: Yes, Mr. Butler. If you can finish before 11:30...
3: Perhaps even before that.
2: I see. Will there be any stars in this scene?
3: Oh, no, I'm sorry. We're using doubles. These will be long shots. We'll take close-ups of the stars back in Hollywood.
2: I see.
3: Just one thing more. I want to arrange for a police guard to keep curiosity seekers out of camera range.
2: Oh, yes, of course, certainly. You see the mayor. He'll take care of you. In fact, I'll phone him and tell him you're coming.
3: Oh, thank you, Mr. Tiffin. That'll be a big help. Good day, sir.
2: Glad to do it. Goodbye.
4: Come in. Come in.
3: Sergeant Lynn?
4: Yep.
3: I'm Mr. Butler.
4: Oh, you're the fellow who's going to turn Kelby Parr into Hollywood Cal.
3: What?
4: Parr and Cal, little joke on the abbreviation.
3: Oh, yes. Well, Sergeant...
4: You know all about it. Commissioner called and said the mayor said to give you all the cooperation in the world. Well, I can't do that, but I can give you all the cooperation in Kelby, PA.
3: That will be sufficient, Sergeant. Now, what I want...
4: You got him. Give you the best men on the force. 9:30 tomorrow morning, Commissioner said. That right?
3: Yes, it is.
4: Gonna need some folks inside the bank, aren't you?
3: Well, there'll be...
4: Well, my wife, Agatha's a regular depositor there. She'd be glad to help you out. Always hankering after movies anyhow. Be true to life, too. Sticks every cent I make in there.
3: Oh, I'll be happy to have your wife in the picture, Sergeant.
4: What time you want her to be there?
3: The same time you come with the police.
4: Right. 9:30 it is. I'd better call her and tell her all about it. Give her a chance to primp up some. You know how a woman is about those things.
3: I understand. See you tomorrow morning, then. Sergeant?
4: Right here, Mr. Butler.
3: We're going to start shooting in a few minutes.
4: Gotcha. Everything's all set out here. Got officers at both ends of the block diverting traffic, and these men here will hold back pedestrians.
3: Good, good. Now, I'll give you a picture of what's going to happen so that none of your men can get into camera range.
4: I'm listening, Mr. Butler. How's Agatha doing?
3: Agatha? Oh, fine, excellent. Just the type we need for the picture.
4: Yeah, good.
3: Now, you know we're shooting this silent.
4: Yep.
3: But there still may be plenty of sound made. People yelling, guns shooting, and perhaps even the burglar alarm will be set off.
4: I see.
3: I want to mirror the sound of the excitement in the faces of the people in the picture.
4: Gotcha, Mr. Butler.
3: Now, first, after the robbery, I'll back out of the door there. Then the two cameramen will come after me, and we'll all get in the first car.
4: Right.
3: Then Mr. Black and Miss Smith will come out with drawn guns and get into the second car.
4: I see.
3: We'll both speed off, and as soon as we've turned the corner, you can let things go back to normal. Unless, of course, we need another take.
4: It's all straight.
3: One thing more. Yep. Mr. Tiffin and some of the bank employees will come out shouting, help, robbery, police. Don't get between them and the camera. I want some shots of that.
4: You bet.
3: Now that that's straight, I guess we'd better get started. See you, Sergeant. Well, Mr. Tiffin, are you all ready?
5: Oh, yes, yes, but I haven't met...
3: Oh, of course. Mr. Black... Mr. Oscar Tiffin, president of the Kelby National Bank. Mr. Black is our version of Pretty Boy Loveton.
6: How do you do?
7: Ah, yeah.
3: And this is Miss Smith, Pretty Boy's girlfriend.
8: Hello.
6: How do you do?
2: Haven't I seen you someplace before?
8: That's not an original line, Mr. Tiffin.
2: Oh, no, no, I didn't mean... Well, that is... No, really, I'm sure I've seen you in a picture, perhaps.
8: Maybe I've been...
6: Yeah, she gets around. Maybe you have. All right, come on, let's get started.
3: Right, Mr. Black. Mr. Tiffin, will you get in back of the teller's enclosure?
2: Certainly.
3: All right now, everybody. I'll be talking all through this. React the way I want you to. Cameras ready?
9: All right.
3: Good. All right, let them roll. Go to work, Mr. Black.
10: Okay, everybody, this is a stick-up.
3: A little more frightened, please.
10: Keep your hands at your side, stand still, and nobody will get hurt.
3: That's the way.
10: A baby.
8: Yeah, Pretty Boy.
10: Get the cages, clean out the dough, every cent of it.
8: Right.
3: Good, good. Be awe-stricken, Mr. Tiffin.
10: Come on, baby, step on.
11: Don't really touch the money, you'll miss...
10: Shut up, you.
3: You heard the man, Mr. Tiffin. And I'll tell you a secret. That gun hasn't got blanks, it's got real bullets.
11: What?
3: You see, this picture's going to be the last word in realism. We're robbing your bank for keeps.
11: What?
3: You'll notice the cameramen have guns also. And they're loaded, too.
10: How you doing, baby?
8: One more case to go.
11: Well, you can't do this.
3: Why not call for the police, then? They're expecting it. Or you could set off the burglar alarm. They're waiting to hear that.
10: All right, big shot. You're not on the stage now. Cut the hammond.
8: I got it all.
10: Okay. Now listen. Anybody gets wise, comes running out right after it stops running permanently. You get it?
8: Let's go.
3: Stick to the plan. I go out first. Those two hoods follow me, and then you come.
10: Okay, okay. But step on that ham bone. I'm getting nervous.
3: Come on, you two.
4: How's it going, Mr. Butler?
3: Perfect, Sergeant. Perfect.
4: Agatha, all right?
3: Wonderful. In the car, you two.
10: Hey, member. Anyone comes out here before the car starts gets a bullet out of this gun.
6: All right, get in the bus, baby.
8: Right.
3: Let's... Perfect.
6: All right, let's get out of here.
4: Good, Mr. Tiffin. You ought to make acting your business.
3: Acting? That was no acting, you blockhead. They really held at the bank.
4: What?
3: They weren't actors. They were crooks. They cleaned out the bank. Over $200,000 in payroll money. Don't stand there like a lunkhead. Get after them. Get after them.
12: Yes, Peter?
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13: Right, Chief.
12: I'll order a plane. You stand by for further details. We'll leave for Kelby as soon as we can.
3: Honest, Gus. Did you ever see a look to match that banker's face when I told him it was a real holdup?
8: You didn't get a load of that dame near the teller's window, Marty. She just passed right out.
3: That was Agatha, the sergeant's wife. I'll bet he's hearing from her right now.
10: Look, Marty, let's not be so happy about this. We're not out of it yet.
3: What are you worrying about, Gus? We switched cars, paid off the boys, and still have over 150 grand, and we're heading for New York.
10: Well, I won't be happy until we're there. I don't like it out in the sticks.
8: How much did you pay those guys, Marty?
3: $10,000 apiece. The highest fee any cameraman ever got for such little work.
8: You know, I half wish you'd taken pictures. I'd give anything to see how I looked.
10: Yeah, that'd be all we'd need, Dolly.

0: What?
1: What's the matter with you two?
0: Nothing, Gus, nothing. I just got rid of my stocking.
1: Oh, that's a Dane for you.
2: No kidding, Marty.
3: Yeah. Camera's loaded with film. Should have the whole thing in here.
2: Gus isn't gonna like that.
3: We'll destroy it after we see it. Trouble is, I don't know how to get it printed. Can't send it to a commercial laboratory.
2: I know a guy does that work. Makes movies.
3: We just can't.
2: He's okay. I got enough on him to hang him. He'd do it for free for me.
3: I'd like to see them.
2: Yeah, so would I. I better not tell Gus. Not till they're ready, anyway.
1: Hey, what are you two whispering about back there, anyhow?
0: It's a surprise, Gus.
1: I don't like surprises. Why don't you get some sleep? I'm not going to drive this bus all night. One of you will have to take over later.
4: Right, Gus. I'll get some shut-eye and take over whenever you say.
5: Excuse me, folks, while I sleep the sleep of the idle rich.

0: We'll continue our David Harding counter-spy case for Old Nick in a moment. I wish there were some way you could look into your radio there and see what I've got in my hand. Because if you could actually see this stainless steel slicing knife, you'd know what a remarkable value it is. It's guaranteed to compare with knives costing 75 cents to $1. Because of a new secret process, we've been able to have this knife hollow ground. 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Mrs. Clarendon, will you describe this knife for our listeners?
1: As you homemakers probably know, a slicing knife is long and slim, adaptable for use either as a butcher knife or as a carving knife. 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
0: 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Send to Old Nick, Box 144, New York 8, New York. Old Nick, Box 144, New York 8, New York. 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I know you'll enjoy using your stainless steel slicing knife because many people have sent in a second time. That proves that they like the knife and that they think it's a remarkable value. Remember, that's two wrappers from Old Nick or Bitter Honey candy bars with 25 cents in coin sent to Old Nick, Box 144, New York 8, New York. This offer must be withdrawn very soon, so be sure of your stainless steel slicing knife. Now, back to our Old Nick, David Harding counter-spy case.
2: I don't think I'll ever be able to live this down, Mr. Harding, not ever.
3: Now, Mr. Tiffin, don't be too hard on yourself.
2: To be taken in by such a fantastic scheme.
3: Well, a less fantastic scheme probably wouldn't have been successful. You've read how pranksters of open street excavations or imposters have posed as foreign diplomats. As a matter of fact, we have records telling how moving vans have been backed right up to closed down homes and the contents just taken away. All in broad daylight with no attempt at secrecy.
2: They certainly had a bold plan this time, Mr. Harding.
3: Well, that very boldness did half of the criminals' work for them. I'm not sure that I wouldn't have been taken in by this scheme myself.
2: I wired to the address this butler gave me and got back a very impressive answer.
3: Well, I'm having that address checked now, probably. It's just a mail drop.
2: Well, the whole thing is so incredible.
3: Now, try to calm down, Mr. Tiffin. See if you can describe the people involved. This man, Butler, you remember what he looked like?
2: I'll never forget.
3: Let's have the description, then.
2: He was 5'9" or 5'10", blue eyes, bald-headed, pale complexion, had a little red mustache. Mm-hmm. Very smooth talker.
3: Yes, I can imagine. What about the other two who were supposed to be actors?
2: Well, they both had makeup on. Man, I can't tell you much about. He just impressed me as a Hollywood-type gangster.
3: Mm-hmm. And the woman?
2: Now, there's something. I'm sure I've seen her before.
3: Oh, you have?
2: But I can't for the life of me remember where or when.
3: On a trip someplace, perhaps?
2: I just don't know, Mr. Harding.
3: Well, forget about it for a while. Those things can't be forced. Now, anything else you can think of? Something that happened during or before the robbery?
2: Oh, yes. There was one thing that struck me a little queer.
3: What was that?
2: The tough, the man who was supposed to be Pretty Boy Lupton, he told Butler to stop hamming, that he wasn't on the stage.
3: Oh?
2: He made

0: sound like Butler was the actor instead of him. And he was, because he certainly fooled me.
1: And a few other people.
0: Oh, thank heaven for that. It takes some of the edge off my stupidity.
2: Oh, Peter, did you get anything out of the sergeant?
3: Nothing but volcanic eruptions, Chief. I've never seen a man so angry.
1: You can hardly blame him.
3: State troopers just called in. They found two abandoned cars about 20 miles out of town. One of them a station wagon. Both answer the description of the cars used in the holdup.
1: We better get out there, then.
0: Well, I've got it, Mr. Harding.
1: What?
0: The girl, where I saw her before.
1: Yeah?
0: It was in a picture.
1: An actress?
0: Well, yes. We had a businessman's dinner about 4 or 5 months ago. We showed some commercial pictures. She was in one of them.
1: Would you know where you got them?
0: No, I don't, but the secretary of our entertainment committee would know.
1: Well, call him and get the address. Then stay here until you hear from me. I'll get in touch with you as soon as we look over those abandoned cars.

0: Now, they switched cars here, all right, Chief. Bronson from our laboratory says there are impressions of three different sets of tires.
1: Well, there's this makeup kit that interests me.
0: Tiffin said the two actors wore makeup.
1: I don't know much about the theater, but this looks like a professional kit to me.
0: New York manufacturer. We can't try tracing it.
1: Yeah, we will. What about the car? Stolen?
0: Yes, the station wagon belongs to a New York florist. Bronson scraped off that picture production's label on the door. The florist's name was underneath.
1: New York. One crook tells another to stop hamming. A makeup kit. Plenty of theater in this crime.
0: The whole idea was theatrical.
1: And it worked. Is there a phone in this laboratory unit?
0: Yes, Chief. Who are you going to call?
1: Tiffin. I want to find out if he's got the address of the place where his club got those films.
0: No.
2: Operator.
1: This is Harding, counterspy mobile unit. Please connect me with Mr. Tiffin at the Bank of Kelby.
2: One moment, sir.
1: Thank you. That's a funny thing. When Pretty Boy Lofton held up the bank at Kelby, he got just about the same amount of money.
0: Took him longer to do the job, though.
3: Hello?
1: These modern crooks with their new equipment. Oh, hello, Mr. Tiffin. This is Harding.
3: Oh, yes, sir. I got that address.
1: Good. May I have it?
3: Carl Genoa, 1532 North Broadway, New York.
1: Everything's in New York.
0: Except what? Us.
1: We'll remedy that. Mr. Tiffin?
3: Yes?
1: Can you take time off from the bank for a trip to New York?
3: If it will help solve this, certainly.
1: Well, I hope it will. Pack some clothes. You may be a day or two. Now, Mr. Peters and I'll pick you up on our way in. We'll go right out to the airport.

0: Boston arriving on runway 3. Plane for Chicago will be delayed 10 minutes.
1: You counter-spies work fast, Mr. Harding. I never dreamed I'd be at LaGuardia Airport this evening.
2: Speed's half the battle against crime, Mr. Tiffin. Have you got everything straight, Peters?
3: Yes, Chief. I checked the manufacturer of the makeup kit and then drop in on Genoa and look through his film catalog for the girl.
2: Right.
3: And keep in touch with you through Brewster of Theatrical Weekly.
2: That's right.
1: And we're going to see him, Mr. Harding?
2: Yes. He's one of the editors. Theatrical Weekly probably has more pictures of actors on file than any other place. I've asked Brewster to search through those files and pick out every actor's picture that fits the description you gave us. You'll have 1,000 of them to look at least.
1: I'm willing and able, Mr. Harding.
2: Well, I hope you feel the same way at the end of the night. All right, Peters, get going. I'll hear from you by phone.
4: There you are, Mr. Harding. 827 pictures of actors 30 to 35 years old, 5 feet 8 to 5 feet 11 inches tall, including elevator shoes.
2: Oh, Mr. Brewster, I said bald also.
4: You don't know actors, Mr. Harding. There are no bald ones between 30 and 35.
2: Well, but
4: they all wear toupees, particularly when they have their pictures taken.
1: Oh, dear me.
2: Well, I know, Mr. Tiffin. Do you think you could detect some resemblance even if he is wearing a toupee?
1: It's possible.
2: Well, I'll tell you what.
1: But
2: you lay aside any picture that looks even faintly like this man Butler. Then I'll have all those retouched and you can go over them again.
1: Well, I'll try, Mr. Harding.
2: Good. Mr. Brewster, have you got any spot where Mr. Tiffin might look at these pictures undisturbed?
4: Next office. We'll carry the pictures in there.
2: I have them.
4: Just put them on that desk and pull up a chair.
1: Thank you.
2: Now, take all the time you want, Mr. Tiffin. Don't overlook a single picture he might fit.
1: I'll do my best, Mr. Harding.
4: Tell me, Mr. Harding, do you really think an actor engineered this job?
2: Well, the circumstances all point to it.
4: Well, then you're in luck.
2: What do you mean?
4: He'll pull some boner, trip himself up somehow.
2: He hasn't so far. The whole scheme's been pretty clever. He's played his part beautifully.
4: That's the trouble with actors. They let a good part blind them to a bad play. He'll mess up the end some way, whoever he is.
2: You don't seem to be very fond of actors.
4: Me? I love them, adore them. They're the most charming children in the world, but spare me from their thinking.
2: Go on, I could use a little insight into the psychology of an actor.
4: Well, I have the greatest respect in the world for them as actors. As anything else, no. In fact, they should be quick frozen.
2: What?
4: Yeah, like meat. You put them in a part, let them play it. Then when it's over, you put them in a quick freezer until another part comes along. This way you don't have to pay them or feed them. All they have to do is act. Which is all they want to do anyway, the screwballs.
2: That's a novel idea, at least.
4: Yes, sir. Actors should be quick for... probably the call you were expecting, Mr. Harding. You take it.
2: Oh, thank you. Hello?
5: Is Mr. Harding...
2: Speaking, Peter.
5: Oh, Chief.
2: You got something?
5: Yes, but I don't believe it.
2: What?
5: It just doesn't happen this way.
2: What are you talking about? Did the makeup kit turn up anything?
5: Makeup kit? Who cares for that? Chief, I'm calling you from the offices of Carl Genoa.
2: You knew the girl?
5: Knew the girl? Look, Chief, now I have not been drinking. Get that clear.
2: It makes some sense, Peters.
5: I can't, because I just walked in as Genoa finished processing a moving picture of the holdup.
2: What?
5: That's right. They really took pictures.
2: Oh, now.
5: I said the same thing, Chief, but I'm holding the film in my hand.
2: How could anybody be so stupid?
5: I'll bite. How?
2: You stay there. I'll be over right away.
5: Don't worry. I couldn't move now. Goodbye.
2: Goodbye.
4: Did something happen, Mr. Harding?
2: They actually took pictures of the holdup.
4: See, I knew it. I knew he'd pull a boner.
2: That's so stupid. How could anybody...
4: Actor psychology, Mr. Harding. It's not stupidity, it's vanity. There isn't a ham in the world who'd pass up a chance to look at himself acting.
2: Yeah? Well, that's one picture I'm going to see right now. All right, Genoa, are you going to tell us where the man who brought you this picture lives?
6: I don't know where he lives, Mr. Harding.
7: You just print films for anyone?
6: He was sent by a girl I know, Dolly Norton.
2: Of course, you had no idea that there was a bank robbery on the film.
6: No, look, I got nothing to do with bank robberies. I got my own business.
2: I'm sure you have. What kind is it that gives a crook such confidence in you?
6: Well, that's my affair. You want to arrest me, you got to prove something.
2: At the moment, I'm not interested in the films you're peddling. I'm interested in this man.
6: Why don't you take the picture, make blow-ups? You can put his face in every post office in the country.
2: That's the hard way. You're going to help us do it the easy way.
6: I don't want to get any more mixed up in this than I am already.
7: Do you think you have a choice?
2: You're going to give the picture to the man who brought it in.
6: But this
2: is just to make sure you don't get cute, Peters is going to stay here with you. I'll be outside, Peters.
1: If anybody picks up that film, we tail him.
7: Right, Chief.
6: But I don't know when he's coming. Who knows how long you'll have to wait?
1: That's all right, General. We've got plenty of time. If you don't cooperate with us, you'll get plenty of time, too.

0: right, Dolly, what is it? What's the idea of this meeting?
1: It's a surprise, Gus.
0: What kind of a surprise?
1: Wait till Marty gets.
0: Gee, that ham? Told you we were finished with him the minute the job was over.
1: Now, Gus, you gotta admit it was a good idea. Look, all the dough we made.
0: And I don't care. Ever since we tied in with him, I've been unhappy. The way he thinks. Comes at you from left field.
1: Nevertheless, we still got a lot of dough.
0: Yeah, yeah. And I'd rather do a straight stick-up for less cash. That's the way it's gonna be from now on. Now, what's this surprise?
1: Well...
0: come on, Dolly. Don't be cute.
1: All right. We got pictures of the job.
0: You what?
1: There was film in the camera.
0: Well, the vulgar... Are you crazy?
1: Don't get excited, Gus. Nobody will see him but us.
0: Oh, no, you can't be on the level. You're kidding, aren't you?
1: No, really.
0: What did Marty do? Take him down to the corner drugstore to be developed?
1: Of course not. I told him about Genoa. He did the job for him.
0: It's another guy in on the deal.
1: Oh, you know Genoa. He can't say anything to anybody about anything. Not with what I got on him.
0: Did you know that he was going to do this, Dolly?
1: No, he told me after. That's him now.
0: Let him in.
2: Hello, Dolly. I got... Oh.
1: I told Gus, Marty. I thought he'd want to see him, too.
0: Come in here, you spindle-headed, bird-brained Barrymore.
2: Now, just a minute, Gus.
0: Hey, give me those films before you play the best death scene you ever played in your life.
2: Look, this whole job was my idea. I got some rights in it.
0: I'll give you rights in the head.
1: Gus, it's done. At least let's look at the pictures, and then we can burn them.
0: What's he going to use for eyes when I get through with them?
2: You got a lot of money for my idea, Gus.
0: And I'll get a lot of time, too. You give me those films or so, help me.
2: No, Gus.
1: Put your gun away, Gus.
3: You heard what? The lady, Gus. Put it away. On the floor.
4: Yes, we wouldn't like to shoot.
0: Who are you?
4: United States counter-spies. Come on, Gus, drop it.
0: Counter-spies?
4: Now, Butler, you'll give Mr. Peters those films?
5: Right here, Butler.
2: But how? You don't know. You can't.
0: Go ahead, Hambone. Get an idea for this scene.
2: But I figured something all the part.
4: You had a bad final act, Butler. We didn't like it, so we're rewriting it right now. All right, Peters, bring

0: Mr. Harding will return in just a moment. 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
1: What's more, it has a blade that is hollow ground, a feature usually found only in knives costing $2 or more.
0: Yet, we offer the stainless steel slicing knife to you for only 25 cents in coin, with two wrappers from either Old Nick or Bit of Honey candy bars sent to Old Nick, Box 144, New York 8, New York. 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
2: This is David Harding. In the case you just heard, all the parties pleaded guilty. There was nothing else they could do, having provided the pictorial evidence themselves. They're serving long terms in the federal penitentiary, and I understand Butler is quite a hit as a leading man at Leavenworth.
0: Tune in next Sunday, same time, same station, for the case of the man with the tattooed eye who successfully buried himself until the counter-spies had him fingered by a woman in white. The award-winning Case of the Recruited Nurse on David Harding, Counter-Spy. Tonight's David Harding counter-spy case was directed by William M. Sweets and dramatized by Palmer Thompson, with music by Jesse Crawford and featured Don McLaughlin and Mandel Kramer. David Harding counter-spy is a Phillips H. Lord production, originating in New York for the makers of Old Nick and Bit of Honey candy bars. Now a listening reminder. Nobody knows for certain what is going to happen, but Drew Pearson makes astounding predictions of news events to come. Hear Pearson tonight. This is ABC, the American Broadcasting Company.
3: Now, Gangbusters, presented in cooperation with police and federal law enforcement departments throughout the United States, the only national program that brings you authentic police case histories.

0: Ghostbusters presents the case of the Cincinnati narcotics ring, whose deadly dealings in drugs spread across two nations, until the Royal Canadian Mounties, the Federal Narcotics Bureau, and Cincinnati police cornered the ringleader in a final duel to death.
1: Gangbusters has asked the Honorable Clem W. Mears, Chief of Detectives of the Cincinnati Police Department, to narrate by proxy tonight's case. Chief Mears, I know the case you're going to tell us about tonight has an international flavor.
2: Well, that's true, Don Gardner. But most important, it shows the effectiveness of cooperation between federal, local, and Canadian authorities, despite the handicaps of international border lines.
1: Well, it sounds as though you have quite a case for us, Chief Mears. Why don't you start right in?
2: All right, Don. Suppose we begin just a few months ago in the city of Toronto, Ontario. Late one night, two men were in a room on the fourth floor of a second-rate hotel near the Union Station. One, a middle-aged, bald fellow, strangely nicknamed Sonny, sat on the edge of the bed, while the other, Big Jim Labard, occupied the only upholstered chair in the room. After a moment, Big Jim got up and walked to the dresser to pour drinks to bind the deal they'd just closed.
3: Okay, Sonny. We'll have a drink on it.
4: Take it easy with mine.
3: What's the matter, Sonny? Our Canadian whiskey bites a little hard?
4: It all bites hard after you tease it too much.
3: Here you are, Sonny. May you make a fortune out of the deal.
4: Much obliged, Jim, for wishing me a fortune. You already made yours when the licking I took.
3: Nobody asked you to come here and buy. You want, you got to pay the price. Well, here's luck.
4: 400 apiece. It's the first time I ever paid 400 an ounce in the last. Here's the last.
3: Look, Sonny, an ounce of heroin is just as hard to come by in Canada as it is in the States.
4: Yeah.
3: And I'm the hottest guy in Toronto just now. You got three king's warrants out for me. I should lay low. If there is a deal, I got to make.
4: Okay, you may. Don't beef. When do you deliver?
3: When are you leaving? All you got to do is walk across the hall to my room. You can pick up the package anytime.
4: What do you mean, pick up the package? I ain't carrying 30 pieces over the border. You got to deliver to Cincinnati.
3: You take it with you, Sonny.
4: Who are you kidding? My understanding of the deal was you delivered to Cincinnati. I ain't running no drugs across the border. That ain't my business.
3: It ain't my business either, Sonny. Not at 400 an ounce, it ain't.
4: Okay, you won't deliver to Cincinnati. The deal's off.
3: Sit down there.
4: What's the matter with you?
3: You made a deal, you stick to it.
4: Not if I got to run the border, I don't.
3: It'll cost you an extra 100 apiece if I got to deliver to Cincinnati.
4: Who do you think you're holding up?
3: You.
4: An extra $3,000 for running the border with a 2-pound package? What do you think I am, crazy?
3: You can run the border for nothing, Sonny. It won't cost you a dime.
4: Okay, you robbed me. When do you deliver?
3: Don't be in a hurry. It'll get there. Come on across the hall to my room. I'll show you what you bought.
4: Yeah, that's always a good idea, seeing what you buy.
3: Have a look in the hall.
4: It's okay. There's not a soul around.
3: All right, you can go. Wait a minute.
4: What?
3: Back inside, fast.
4: What's the matter?
3: Somebody's in my room.
4: You're crazy.
3: Did you see that light over the transom? I didn't leave no lights.
4: Law?
3: How should I know? We'll find out quick.
4: Don't be a dope. Stick in here a while.
3: I got about 50 pieces of heroin over there. I got to protect my investments.
4: If you sense, you'll duck that gun. You'll stick here.
3: Come on.
4: You don't get me involved killing no cops.
3: I need help and you're rich.
4: Now look,
3: shut
4: you
3: up and open that door. Go on. The door was unlatched. Walk across the hall. Open up and jump back.
4: Now look.
3: Go on. Hold it. Okay. Open. All right, don't move. Well, what are you after, sister?
5: I'm sorry. I must have made a mistake in the rooms.
3: Is that so?
5: Yes. I must be on the wrong floor.
3: Sonny.
4: Yeah?
3: Come in and shut the door.
5: Really? It is a mistake.
3: Mm-hmm. As long as you made a mistake, you figured you might as well take advantage of it, huh? Is that why you piled up my clothes, ready to go out the door with them?
4: Take it easy, Jim. Maybe she's Law.
3: Law? She's a sneak thief. Ain't that right, sister?
5: Please. I've never done anything before. Don't call the police, please.
3: What's your story?
5: I'm stuck in Toronto. I want to get back home to Montreal. I had to get fair somehow.
3: So you picked on me, huh?
5: I didn't know it was you. I didn't care who it was. I tried every door. Please don't call the police.
4: Jim, she didn't find the, you know.
3: Don't worry. That'd take a good deal of looking. What's your name?
5: Lucille. Lucille Beauvais. You won't call the police?
3: No. I don't think so. You're a little too pretty to rot in jail. I think I'll give you your lesson myself. This is what you need. A lot of it you need. That ought to cure you.
4: Get rid of it, Jim.
5: All I wanted was fair to Montreal, that's all.
3: Well, you can walk it. Go on, get out.
5: Oh, all right. Thanks. Thank you very much.
3: Thank me. For what?
5: For not calling the police. Goodbye.
3: Wait a minute.
5: Yes?
3: Lucille, didn't you say?
5: Yes.
3: How'd you like to earn car fare to Montreal?
5: Earn it? How?
4: Are you off your nut, Jim? Get rid of it.
3: Stick your head out of this. What's in Montreal?
5: That's home. I'm broke. There's no place else to go.
3: You got a job, Lucille.
5: I have?
4: Jim.
3: Sure you have. Now go in there and get rid of those tears. I'll tell you all about it when you feel better.
5: Okay. In there?
3: Yeah. Go on.
5: Thanks. Thanks ever so much. You know, you're really nice.
4: How crazy can you get, Jim?
3: Did you ever see such eyes? Black as the ace of spades.
4: What do you want to get mixed up with a lousy sneak thief for?
3: She was telling the truth. It's the first thing she ever tried.
4: Who are you kidding? They all got the same story.
3: She was telling the truth. Dreamed about running into one like her.
4: How can a guy as hot as you take a chance? How do you know she won't crack the law the minute she finds out?
3: You want your 30 pieces delivered to Cincinnati, don't you?
4: What's that got to do with it?
3: Not much. Except little Lucille is going to carry him across the border for me.
4: Oh, well, I don't care how, just as long as it gets across.
3: It will. Tomorrow you take a train to Windsor.
4: And you?
3: I'll drive with Lucille. You check into the Buckingham in Windsor. You'll hear from me by Tuesday night. So you've never been on a trip across to the States, Lucille?
5: I've always wanted to go.
3: There you have your wish tomorrow. First thing in the morning. Let's have a drink on it, huh?
5: Jim, why do we have to lie to them? Why do we have to tell them we're married?
3: Oh, saves a lot of unnecessary questions, baby, that's all.
5: How?
3: Well, if it's just a couple from Toronto going on a little vacation, there's nothing to it. We drive right across.
5: Well, I suppose it's all right.
3: Sure, it's all right.
5: Only, I don't have the clothes to take a vacation.
3: Wait till we get across to Detroit. You'll get nice clothes.
5: Honest, I can't get over it all. Especially when I think I could have been in jail. How could I have done such a dumb thing?
3: Well, at least you picked the right room.
5: You've really been swell.
3: That's because I want to be. Don't worry about it. You...
5: What's the matter?
3: Sit still and keep your mouth shut. Those two guys coming to cops.
5: Cops?
3: Mm-hmm.
6: Boy, out for a good time, Big Jim?
3: Yeah. Yeah, I like a good time as well as anybody.
6: Jim! Oh! All right, out of my way.
7: You stay with her.
4: Hello?
8: Sonny?
4: Who's this, Jim?
8: Yeah.
4: Had some trouble?
8: Plenty. A couple of cops made me in the joint. I just did get away.
4: You didn't lose the goods?
8: No, I got the goods. It was in the car. They hauled in Lucille.
4: So what? As long as they didn't get you with the goods.
8: You got a pencil handy?
4: Yeah, why?
8: I'm going to give you the name of a lawyer. Get hold of him. Tell him to get her rid or make bond for her. Anything.
4: Are you kidding?
8: I want her out, do you hear?
4: You don't need her to get the stuff across, and you know it.
8: Get hold of that lawyer and get her out. You get on a train and head for Cincinnati. I'll see you there in a couple of days. Have my dough ready, because I'm going to need it. Don't forget the lawyer. If she don't get out, the 30 pieces stay in Canada.
2: So, Don, the fugitive Big Jim Labarde, a notorious Canadian dealer in narcotics, had a narrow escape from capture. The next time he was face to face with police officers, a shower of bullets closed the gap between them.
1: Now back to Gangbusters. You were telling us, Chief Murs, that the Canadian narcotics dealer, Big Jim Labarde, narrowly missed arrest in Windsor, Ontario, the night before he planned to smuggle 30 ounces of heroin into the United States.
2: That's right, Don, but the police did pick up the girl, Lucille Beauvais, whom Labarde planned to use as an aide in the smuggling venture. Well, there was no evidence against her, and she didn't even know the identity of Labarde, so she was released shortly after dark the next night, walked out of the House of Detention for Women. A stranger in town, Lucille had no particular place to go, and she headed toward a brightly lit restaurant, which was the first thing she saw as she walked out of the jail door.
3: Lucille.
5: What?
3: Keep walking. Keep your head straight.
5: You told me who you are.
3: I was about to tell you myself before I had to leave. Meet me in an hour. Victoria Park. Bench under the Queen's statue. Make sure you aren't followed. Change cabs a couple of times. Here, here's some dough.
5: I don't know whether I want to meet you.
3: Either. I'll see you.

0: me. Back there in the shadows. I wanted to see if you had the place set up with cops.
1: You know I wouldn't do anything like that.
0: I didn't know. Mind if I come around and sit down?
1: No.
0: Well, what'd they tell you about me? I'm a pretty mean customer, huh?
1: That's what they said.
0: Would you still like to go across to the States?
1: To help you smuggle dope.
0: Do you care why? Cigarette?
1: Yes, thanks. I didn't know what to think of you bringing me from Toronto, wanting to take me to the States. Especially when you caught me robbing your room. I thought maybe you fell in love with me.
0: Maybe I did.
1: You wanted to use me. You had a purpose.
0: If I only wanted to use you, why should I take the chance meeting you tonight? If they caught me, it'd be 10 years, baby, at least.
1: That's what they told me.
0: Come here.
1: Please, no.
0: I said to come here.
1: Please, Chip.
0: There. Does that look like I just want to use you?
1: I ought to go back home to Montreal.
0: You think you're too good for me? You think a sneak thief is any better than I am?
1: It's not that, Jim.
0: Come to the States with me.
1: No, I can't.
0: You want it when you know it.
1: All right, I want.
0: What are you waiting for?
1: All right, Jim. I'll go with you.
0: Sure you will.
1: They're watching all the borders, Jim, I know. They've got the U.S. Customs on the lookout. Oh, you'll get caught.
0: Yeah, plans have changed, baby. We're not going as tourists anymore. Now, come on.
1: All right.

0: Hold me, Jim. I'm freezing.
1: Hold yourself, baby. Got to keep my eye out for the patrol. How much longer, Mac?
2: Another 15 minutes, maybe. Keep your voice down. Caddy's over the water.
0: Oh, Detroit sure looks near. Looks like it could reach out for those lights.
1: 15 minutes, baby, that's all.
0: 15 minutes seems like a century.
2: Get it done.
1: What are you worried about, isn't it? Hey, turn around, Mac. At the patrol boat?
0: Oh, Jim.
2: That looks like it. Get doing it.
0: Jim.
1: Shut up.
0: Jim, what are we going to do?
1: Don't you know when to keep quiet?
0: Jim.
1: Then keep quiet.
2: Stay low on the boat. Maybe they'll pass us by.
0: Jim, if one of their searchers...
2: Shut up. Jim, drop the package overboard.
1: Not on your life.
2: Drop the package and they have us for nothing.
1: I don't throw 15 grand overboard. I'd fight for it.
0: Jim, please.
2: It goes over, Jim.
1: Watch out, Mac. You'll be the first to get shot.
0: It's going away, I think.
2: It is. It's a pleasure craft.
0: Jim.
2: That was a squeaker.
1: Yeah.
2: Well, let's get to Detroit.
1: Yeah. Go on. Row.

0: Captain Hartman.
1: Lead off, Captain. Agent Laney of the Narcotics Bureau Treasury Department is here to see you.
0: Laney? Laney, is he from the Cincinnati office?
1: Just a second, Captain. You from the local office, Mr. Laney?
2: No, I'm out of Washington.
1: He's from Washington, Captain.
0: Ask Mr. Laney to come in.
1: Right. Right through that door, Mr. Laney.
2: Thanks. Come in, Laney. Hello, Captain.
3: Well, I'm glad to meet you. Have a chair.
2: Thanks. I'm in Cincinnati on a special job, Captain.
3: Well, how can we help?
2: Did you ever handle a narcotics dealer, Sonny Wilton?
3: Yes, we've handled him.
2: Do you know where I can put my hands on him?
3: At the moment, no, but I'll put a couple of my boys to checking with you.
2: Well, we're more interested in a guy he's been dealing with lately, Big Jim Labard, a Canadian.
3: You think he's in Cincinnati, too?
2: Well, it's just a tip. Canadian Mounties have been looking for him on 3 warrants, narcotics cases.
3: Mm-hmm.
2: They picked up a boatman who's been running smugglers across the Detroit River. Their information is that Big Jim made a deal with Sonny and came to Cincinnati.
3: Okay, we'll be on the lookout for them both.
2: Mounties almost got their hands on this Big Jim last week. He saw them coming and ducked out of a bar. They couldn't shoot in the kind of the crowd. But they did get a girl he was with.
3: Oh? How does she figure in it here?
2: Well, they had no charge to hold her on. According to the boatman, Big Jim just took her along when he smuggled in the narcotics.
3: I see. Excuse me a second.
2: Sure.
0: Yes, Captain.
3: Ask Mayor and Stutz to step in here right away.
0: Yes, sir.
3: There are a couple of my best men on this kind of deals.
2: Oh, good. We don't have too much to go on, Captain, but the Canadian authorities are doing a little further checking on the girl. If they find out anything, we'll hear about it. They want Labard and want him bad.
4: Jim.
3: What?
4: I don't feel like going out and drinking and staying up all night again tonight.
3: I do.
4: Do you think it's time we got out of Cincinnati?
3: Sonny's friends are good people to know.
4: Well, I don't care for them.
3: Well, act like you care for them. This is business.
4: Oh, Jim, I want to go home. I want to go to Montreal.
3: You don't stop nagging me about going home. I'll give you something really to nag about.
4: All right, Jim.
3: Made a lot of dough, Sonny. A good chance to make more.
4: We're not taking that boat trip again.
3: Yep. You're going to help with the load.
4: More dope?
3: No. No, something's just as hard to come by in Canada. Guns.
4: Guns?
3: Yeah. A lot of guys I know will pay a good price for a heater. And that's what we're taking back. A good stock of guns.
4: Didn't you make enough money?
3: There's never enough money. And listen, baby. Wake up when we get to that party. These are people I'm doing business with. I don't want them to think I got a corpse traveling with me.
4: All right. I'll wake up.
1: Captain Hartman.
0: Laney, Narcotics Bureau, Captain.
1: Oh, hello, Laney. Anything new?
0: I think so. I just spoke to Washington. They got a message from the Canadian Mounted Police. They had a mail cover on the home of the girl's mother in Montreal.
1: Oh?
0: A letter showed up from her.
1: Mail from Cincinnati?
0: Yep. With a return address on Maple Avenue. I went by and looked at the building. It's a big apartment house.
1: Uh-huh. I suppose we put a plant there and wait for them to come out.
0: That's all right with me.
1: Okay, you come on by here, Laney, and we'll see what arrangements we can make. Hello, Laney. How's it going?
2: I haven't seen a soul that looks like a bard or the girl, Captain.
1: Well, a lot of people live in that apartment house. Stick here long enough and we'll spot them.
2: Yeah, I suppose so. If we... Wait a minute.
1: Hmm?
2: Someone coming out.
1: Yeah.
2: No, it's not Big Jim. Like I say, if we...
1: No, it's not Big Jim, but... Wouldn't you like Sonny?
2: Is that him?
1: I couldn't miss Sonny 2 blocks away.
2: Come on.
1: Right there. Let me handle this, Laney. I know him.
2: Go right ahead.
1: He's coming this way. Let's stop and light a cigarette.
2: Mm.
1: Have one?
2: Thanks.
1: Light?
2: Thank you.
1: Where do you think you're going, Sonny?
5: Hey.
1: Police officers.
5: Is that so?
1: Where's Big Jim?
5: I don't know what you're talking about.
1: He lives in that building and you know it.
5: Why'd you go in and get him?
1: Okay. We're going to knock on every door.
6: And you're going to be right in front of us.
5: No, no, now, look, you don't get me mixed up in this.
6: Which is his apartment?
5: He's got guns. He's got plenty of guns. He'll use them. You don't get me to knock on his door.
6: Which is his apartment, sonny?
5: H5. Look, don't take me up there. Hold me in. He'll use those guns.
6: All right, all right. You keep your eye on him, Laney. Mm-hmm. I want to call downtown and get a couple more men out here. We may need them.
5: Yeah, I'll say you will.
2: Go on, Captain. I'll watch him till you get back.
7: Now back to Gangbusters.
3: Lucille.
4: What?
3: Come on over here and give me a hand with this stuff.
4: Oh, Jim, I'm busy trying to pack. What is it?
3: Let me get the stuff out of that drawer and into the carton. Well, come on.
4: Jim, I don't want to handle guns.
3: Guns are the safest thing in the world when you know how to handle them. Come on, help me pack them.
4: Who's that? Expecting anybody?
3: Come on, answer it. You'll find out.
4: Yes? Who is it?
8: Sonny, open up. I want to see Jim.
4: Jim, it's Sonny.
3: Well, let him in. He can give me a hand.
4: All right, Sonny, just a minute. Sonny, I thought you were...
6: We're police officers.
4: No.
6: One side.
2: Jim. Okay, Jim, get him up quick.
3: Yeah?
6: Watch him, he's got a gun.
4: Jim, no!
6: Get him! Watch out! Ow! That did it. Come on.
4: Jim. Jim.
6: Well, looks like he's through, miss.
4: I owed him so much.
2: I can imagine.
6: Lead off, call an ambulance.
4: Yes.
6: All right, miss. Now let's have the story. From beginning to end.
9: That, Don, was how Cincinnati police and agents of the Narcotics Bureau Treasury Department dealt with James Labard, a dangerous fugitive from Canada. The girl, Lucille, was deported to Canada to face various charges. And Sonny Wilton, the Cincinnati narcotics dealer, was held on a charge of parole violation and returned to prison to complete his term.
7: Well, congratulations, Chief Mers, to all the officers, Cincinnati, federal and Canadian, who showed such excellent coordination in bringing about an end to this dangerous criminal. Tonight's case was dramatized by Stanley Niss and directed by William Sweets, with Frank Reddick and Susan Douglas in leading roles. Don Gardner speaking. Gangbusters is a Phillips H. Lord production.
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0: Slate, wake up. 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
1: Go away. I'm in the middle of a dream.
0: Tell you'll meet her around the corner at 8:30. Come on your feet, mate. Sack time's over.
1: Look, sailor, never walk into a man's office while he's in the middle of his siesta.
0: Get up. You've got a visitor in the lobby.
1: Have him sign the register, give him his key, carry his bag to his room, then maybe he'll tip you. Why, sailor?
0: It's a lady.
1: Hmm? Young? Pretty? Beautiful?
0: I didn't ask her.
1: That's good. Now I can find out for myself. Hey, get me out of this mosquito netting, sailor.
0: Why should I? You look better with a veil. Come on, the girl's practically in a swoon now. I want to watch what happens to her when she finally meets you.
1: Yeah, me too. In a swoon, huh? Right in the lobby, huh?
0: Mrs. Reed, this is Slate Shannon. Hardly worth waiting for, was it?
1: Mrs.? Oh, pardon me. I've got some unfinished business at a siesta.
2: No, please, Mr. Shannon. Stay. I can make it worth your while. I'm rich. That's why I'll pay you $1,000 to find my husband. Oh, please, Mr. Shannon, find him for me. Talk to him. Convince him to come back.
0: Look, honey, why do you need him? Guy'll run away from his wife and leave her nothing but a mink rug. What good's a guy like that? It should happen to me.
2: No, you don't understand. Tommy's sensitive, deep. And, well, he got involved in a murder here in Havana.
1: Yeah, that's pretty sensitive.
2: He was absolved of it. Tommy couldn't kill. No, my husband's a wanderer. He doesn't like to be tied down.
1: When did you see your husband last, Mrs. Reed?
2: 4 months ago. He came here to Havana to think things over. I send him money every week.
1: That's the way I like to hear a girl talk.
2: But I stopped doing that. I thought if I sent him no more money that he'd come back to me. He hasn't. He got more lost instead. Oh, please, Mr. Shannon. You know Havana. You can find him. Any amount, anything you want.
1: Where'd you send the money?
2: Care of General Delivery here in Havana.
1: Grab a fistful, put it in a big fat manila envelope, get a green one, something I can recognize, and send it like you always did.
0: You're going to find her husband for her, huh, Slate?
1: Yeah. A girl like Mrs. Reed. How do I look with a hole in my head, sailor?
0: Better, Slate. Makes you look real breezy.
3: You hold your head like that, Bailey, when I'm sketching. Oh, that's it, just like that. You've got an interesting face.
4: Hey, Ross.
3: What?
4: You still think about it?
3: I do. I never thought I'd grow up to kill a man. I remember in high school, I couldn't make up my mind what I wanted to be. A drifter who kills.
4: Forget it. When Tommy Reed, that rich dame's husband, stumbled into my joint in Havana, all we were going to do was roll him.
3: That's why you slipped a gun in my hands, huh? You're not so dumb, Bailey.
4: I figured you'd figure that.
3: For instance, switching identity with Tommy before the cops came, then telling them the dead man was Ross Moore, me. He tried to hold up the joint, and look what happened, copper.
4: Because I read the papers.
3: Yeah.
4: Because right near Little Orphan Annie was an item about how a guy named Tommy Reed had run away from a rich wife. How come no more money from home? Tommy's wife ain't cutting you off, is she?
3: Maybe I'll type her another letter. Sign Tommy's name again.
4: Because you're a big artist with the hands. Do it, kid. I don't like it here in San Vicente. I don't like this cafe I'm running. Well, I'll get money, kid. Or look over your shoulder before you turn your back on me.
0: Give me another dime, Slate.
1: What for?
0: I've been playing the stamp machine. Haven't lost yet. Come on, the dime, while I'm still ahead.
1: Yeah, that's what I like about you, sailor, the way you run amok in a post office.
0: What else is there for a girl to do in a post office?
1: That's a question.
0: All right. I got a special delivery for Slate Shannon. So kiss me.
1: You just stand there and hold the pucker, sailor. A skinny little man just walked away from the general delivery window with a fat green manila envelope in his skinny little fist. You got a heavy load, Chico.
4: The way you say it through your thin mouth, senor, scares me. I'm as scared he's a man. Ask anybody.
1: You catch on quick, Chico. The envelope, hand it over.
4: You're a plainclothes postman, senor?
1: Give it to me.
4: Because I do not want to make a scene. I am also a do not want to make a scene, man. Take it. He's heavy for me anyway.
1: You're doing great, Chico. Now tell me, how come you pick up an envelope addressed to Tommy Reed?
4: Because Tommy Reed pays me to do such things for him. I'm on his payroll, senor. You going to stop all that loveliness by jacking me high?
1: I'm in the mood to run your errands for you. That's all, Chico.
4: Your mood will carry you maybe 70 miles, senor, to the Cafe Estrella in San Vicente. Have a nice trip.
1: Thanks. That's where I find Tommy Reed?
4: Oh, see, you love it in San Vicente, senor. People go around with thin mouths all day, like you. It's very scary. Thank you.
1: For what?
4: For not beating me to a pulp to rob me. Hate that pulpy feeling. Thank you. Goodbye.
1: I don't believe it. Sailor!
0: Right in back of you, Shannon. I watched the whole thing.
1: Thrilling, wasn't it? Come on, sailor. The mail goes through tonight. How do you like San Vicente, sailor?
0: He's off to a pet shop. Send me. Hey, look. There's another one. Come on. Oh, isn't that a beautiful parrot? Look at the way he's looking at you, Slate. He hates you.
1: Hey, get him off me, sailor.
0: Here, Polly, here. Cut it out, Bird. That's it. Oh, Slate, I want to buy him.
1: Tell the proprietor to stuff him. I'll pay for it. I'm going up the street, sailor, to the Estrella Cafe.
0: Polly, what? Ow!
4: Hi, mate. What's your pleasure?
1: Tommy Reed, is he around?
4: Tommy Reed, huh? Gee, there's a name I haven't heard since... In fact, I never heard of it. In case somebody introduces me to Tommy someday, who shall I say asked?
1: Slate Shannon.
4: Gee, mine's Bailey.
5: You say Tommy Reed, senor?
4: I'll take a walk for yourself, Loopy, before I...
5: Before what, senor? Nothing.
4: One of these days you're going to get too close with that knife, baby.
1: Yeah. Let me pull it out of the table for you, Loopy. Here.
5: Gracias. One day I kill this man in the throat.
1: Yeah, that's an opening conversation if ever I heard one. Let's sit down. Ah, what about Tommy Reed, Loopy?
4: Don't talk to him.
5: Away. Get away from here before I do the thing of the knife. I am clever with men. No, Senor Slate Shannon?
1: A regular genius.
5: Why you want this, Tommy?
1: I don't want him. His wife wants him.
5: He will not go back to her.
1: Where is he?
5: Try on Avenue Robles, numero 64.
1: All right. Adios, Loopy.
0: Slate! Hey, Slate! Oh, I see you found yourself a bird, too. You always were a handy man with a salt shaker.
1: You buy the parrot?
0: Uh-uh. He nipped. She come for same man, too.
1: Sailor came along for the ride.
5: She cannot have him. She cannot...
0: Watch her, Slate. She's got a knife.
1: She always does. Come on, put it down, Loopy. Put it down.
5: I will repair. I will show you.
1: Just drop the knife. Just take it easy. Sailor doesn't want anything from you.
5: Take her out of here. Go.
1: Yeah.
5: Before I...
1: Yeah, I know. The throat. Well, let's go see a man about a wife, sailor.

0: You came through all this, Bailey? Loopy?
1: I almost didn't make it with Loopy.
0: Classic, isn't she? You came to my room through all this just to ask me to go back to my adoring wife, Janice of the safety deposit boxes?
2: You going back to her, Tommy?
0: The light's good in San Vicente. I've never done better sketches in my life.
1: That Loopy's quite a sketch, too. Have you ever done one called Loopy Without Knife?
0: I have. Either way, it's more exciting than Janice and the Jodhpur set. I've been sitting here studying you, Shannon. It's good here in San Vicente. Why don't you stick around?
2: Don't tempt me, kid.
1: You said the right thing, Slate. I could take up this knife dodge, too, if you ever tried to walk away from me.
2: No dice, huh, Tommy?
0: No dice. Just tell Janice to keep the money coming. It'll keep a warm spot glowing in my heart for her.
1: You just went and spoiled it, Tommy. Come on, Slate. Let's go break a woman's heart. Sometimes you're real good at that.

0: Miss Reed. Hey, Mrs. Reed. Hallie, told me at your hotel you were out here on the beach.
1: Oh, did you find Tommy?
0: Yeah, I found him.
1: Is he all right?
0: Sure, he's fine. We had a nice talk together.
1: What did he say?
0: Well, he said he didn't want to. Hey, wait a minute. Look, up there.
1: What?
0: There's a man up there. He's waving to us.
1: Oh, I wonder why. Do you know him?
0: He's too far away. I can't make him out. Hello!
1: What did Tommy tell you? Did he say...
0: Watch out. He's got a rifle. Duck.
1: Oh! Oh!
0: You all right?
1: Oh.
0: Mrs. Reed. Now, you'll never know that Tommy won't come home.

0: man who drifts is a woman who must search the dark places for her heart.
1: Cut it out, King. She's dead. Leave her alone.
2: What's the matter with you, Slate? The man just made a comment, that's all.
1: That's just what I need. Comments. Has anyone here got a good comment on who killed her?
2: Calm down. Forget it, will you?
1: Forget it, will you, she says. What's happened to all the bright answers, sailor? Don't you think it's important that a woman was shot down?
2: Sure, I think it's important. But to whom, Slate? Your part of it's over. No, I guess it isn't. I ought to know better than to try to keep you out of this. You just won't quit, will you?
0: You won't quit, Miss Sailor. Mr. Slade will...
1: Shannon speaking.
3: Inspector LaSalle on the reverse side, senor.
1: Now, what do you police want now?
3: First, I ask you politely to appear to me at headquarters. Then, having heard you refuse, I warn you I will send 6 policemen after you. Each of same having large muscles. Adios, Senor Shannon.
4: You look thoughtful, Senorita Duval.
2: Whenever a girl gets shot for wanting her man back, it makes me stop and think.
4: And you, Senor Shannon, the wrinkles are pensive on your brow. Por qué? Translation, come how?
1: Whenever I get arrested, it brings out the pensive in me, occupational disease.
4: On the table is the question of what you know of the murdered Mrs. Janice Reed.
1: Well, let's see. She was pretty. She was lovely. She came to...
2: Because you wanted her husband back, remember?
1: Yeah. Husband who was involved in a murder here in Havana.
4: I have been poring over the file of the murder. The man Thomas Reed was vindicated.
1: You mind if I pour over your shoulder, LaSalle?
2: What for, Slate? What do you want with the file?
4: My file is your file, senor. A saying we have in the police. Because there is a growing shortage of rope to wear about the neck.
2: Read a police file on an old murder, and we find ourselves back in San Vicente. Why, Slate? You want to stuff another parrot?
1: We found out a lot of things in that file. All we have to do now is prove them.
2: Why not just give it to LaSalle? Things like this keep him in tacos and tortillas.
1: A woman gets killed walking at my side. It makes an empty feeling. I want to get rid of it. Any objections?
2: That's what I live for. For you to get rid of an empty feeling.
5: Look who's here. The Goodwill tourists. What's the matter, kids? You looking for another husband?
2: You never have that trouble, do you, girl?
1: Where's Bailey?
5: He sleeps upstairs in his room. Speaking a swizzle stick makes him too tired. Loopy fix something for you, Slate Shannon.
1: Just Tommy Reed. Give me a fix on him.
5: You come to insult me. You come to tell me he gone from me many hours. To tell me a thing I know.
1: Slip the knife back into your garter, honey, and I'll tell you where he's gone.
5: You know where Slate Shannon? Tell me. I go to him. I slice him.
1: No, I don't know, but I know where I'd go. I'd go back to Havana to claim my wife's body, weep a fat tear, get her fat insurance money so I could live good. Get rid of Loopy. Hey, maybe that's what he did.
5: You lie. You...
1: The knife looks better where you had it, Loopy. Believe me. Come on, sailor, let's disturb a man's rest. Now, you understand what you have to do, sailor. Just go into Bailey's room, get him to admit it.
2: How do I do that?
1: Girl, with your talent, sailor, your eyes, your lips, the dashing way you wear a fellow's dungarees, you can't think of something?
2: I'm scared, Slate. You think he'll notice my trembling legs?
1: Yeah, that's what I'm counting on. Go on in, sailor. If you need me, just whisper. I'll hear it. Don't knock. Just walk in like you were a dream come to roost.
2: I could lay an egg. Why, Mr. Bailey, fancy meeting you here.
1: Now, take it easy, Shannon. She'll be all right. It's the only way. How else could you... Huh? Loopy.
5: I have thought about what you say to me, Slate Shannon. About the man you call Tommy. Come with me. I give you proof of this thing you must prove.
1: I'll do it my own way, if you don't mind, Loopy.
5: I do not mind. But this knife at your stomach, she mind.
1: Sailor's going to miss me.

0: Knives. A man just has to grow fond of you, doesn't he, Loopy?
1: Can I mix you something, honey?
2: If I said yes, you'd have to get up and walk away from me, Bailey.
1: Oh, poor you. You're lying through your teeth, aren't you, hon? A lie with syrup on top. Let me taste. Yeah, come here, let me taste.
2: Why, Jack, how you do carry on.
1: Oh.
2: Just relax. I want to talk to you.
1: Talk? You flipped, honey?
2: Listen to me. You don't have a big secret anymore. Slate Shannon knows all about you. About what happened in that cafe in Havana a while back. He knows the real Tommy Reed's been dead since then.
1: What else does he know?
2: He's seen your buddy's sketch. He's figured your buddy's been forging letters to Mrs. Reed.
1: So now?
2: Shannon checked the police files, and he's figured there's only one way this thing makes sense. Ross fooled the cops and Tommy's wife by switching identification at the time of the murder.
1: So now?
2: Tommy Reed's been dead all the while. And now Mrs. Reed's dead. You've got a good aim, Bailey.
1: I've got aces and spades in. I got you. I can shoot my mouth off all night. Nothing happens to me because where I go, you go. Sure, I killed it. You know why?
2: Slate! Slate, he admitted it. Slate, where are you?
1: Expecting Shannon, huh? Oh, look at me, all a twitter. Come back in, Mr. Val. You'll die in the doorway.

0: In here, Slate Shannon. Open the door.
1: Well, maybe the folks at home are practicing a rumba. Shouldn't we knock? Whose place is it?
0: Mine. Open. Inside. Andale.
1: I've heard that when a host holds a knife in his guest's back, it just isn't hospitable.
0: The knife is to sharpen your hearing.
1: Oh, you're going to tell me something.
0: Todo. All. Everything.
1: You could have saved yourself the trouble, Loopy. I know Toto all everything. That Tommy Reed isn't Tommy Reed, that his name is Ross, all of it. Now you can take that knife out of my back.
0: No, I cannot. I do not know whether to stick you or no. I have not made up the mind.
2: Let him alone, Loopy.
0: Ross! Oh, Ross, mi alma. Where have you been? Where have you been?
3: I hired a boat. I went fishing. Sea trout, Shannon, this big. You should have been there. Fun.
1: Yeah, it would have been at that. I like you, Ross, but you killed a man 4 months ago.
3: What's that between two guys like us?
0: Let me kill him.
1: You got yourself quite a kid here, Ross.
3: Yeah. Protects me like anything. Man gets so he looks forward to that.
1: A man gets a lot of ways. You, for instance. I can understand how you might have killed another man, but Mrs. Reed. Why her?
3: I didn't like that part of it either.
0: My Ross hurts no woman. Bailey. Pig Bailey. He shot the senora.
1: I envy you, Ross. You've got friends all around you. Even a guy who kills for you so you can inherit a fortune.
3: Bailey likes to do things for me.
0: And Loopy, too. Let me do it, Ross. Let me kill
3: Shut
0: him.
3: Shut up. It's between Slate and me. You got yourself into a thing here, Slate. It poses a problem. If you walk out of here...
4: Having a party, kids? Am I invited? I'm invited.
1: What'd you do with Sailor?
4: I tied her to an ironing board, and I tied the ironing board to a door. She'll keep.
3: What do you want, Bailey? Why the gun?
4: How come everybody in Cuba suddenly knows what happened to my cafe in Havana 4 months ago?
3: They're talking about what you did to that woman on the beach, too, which washes us up, Bailey. Outside.
4: Washes what up? You're not brushing me. You're going to get all that money, and half of it's mine. More if I want.
0: Keep away from Ross. Keep away from him. Pig! I told you!
4: You!
0: Pig! The knife teaches you! No hands on Ross!
4: You! This gun!
3: Look!
0: Ross! Ross! Hold me. Hold me. I do not want to.
3: Dead, Slate. I'll carry you, Loopy. And put you down. Here. Sleep well, Loopy.
1: I don't think she'll like knowing she died the same time as Bailey.
3: Never say that many words after the dead, Shannon. Well?
1: Well, what?
3: It's you or me. One of us have got to walk out of here.
1: Yeah. You or me.
4: You're good, Sleep. Could be better.
1: Goodbye, Ross. Yeah. Goodbye. You fight a good fight, but killing softens you up. It's all over.

0: What do you want?
1: Stand there a minute.
0: What for?
1: Well, just stand there, that's all.
0: Like this?
1: That's right.
0: Don't laugh, Slate. 3 hours on an ironing board will do that to you.
1: This is the first time I've ever seen you with a crease in your jeans.
0: Golly, you're a funny fellow.
1: Come here.
0: You come here. It hurts when I walk.
1: All right. You like that?
0: Poor, defenseless girl.
1: Well, next time, tell him to pour starch on you, sailor. You wrinkle too easy.
2: And so our two stars, Humphrey Bogart and Lauren Bacall, have brought to a close our latest Bold Venture story. Special music was composed and conducted by David Rose. May we invite you to listen again next week at this time for another exciting adventure starring Humphrey Bogart and Lauren Bacall together in Bold Venture.

0: Yeah, danger is my assignment. I get sent to a lot of places I can't even pronounce. They all spell the same thing, though, trouble. But when I walk into the commissioner's office, I don't realize that this assignment's going to prove that you can sometimes hook the biggest fish of all right in the middle of a freight train. Morning, Commissioner. You sent for me?
1: Steve, ever been on the road to Mandalay?
0: Oh, many times. Vocally, that is. Used to be the theme song of our Jolly Fellows Clam Digging and Marching Society.
1: Well, this time you're actually going to travel that road, Steve, on your way to meet an American newspaper man named Forrester.
0: What's it all about, Commissioner?
1: Lately, we've been concerned over the leak of strategic materials and equipment from the U.S. Materials originally intended for our allies in Indochina, Malaya.
0: You mean some of that shipment isn't getting there, huh?
1: Right. It's winding up in Burma, then being shipped on through the back door of China.
0: So, how does this newspaper man fit into the picture?
1: Chris Forrester knows the Orient. Been there for years, has many contacts. He got in touch with us last night. Said he had certain information which might help us plug up that leak of supplies.
0: Okay, Commissioner.
1: Get over there, Steve. Talk with Forrester. Get to the organization behind all this and smash it. Well, that's it. You've got your assignment. Good luck.

0: 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At all those places of the world where danger and intrigue walk hand in hand, there you will find Steve Mitchell on another Dangerous Assignment. One of the most important functions of a radio network is the quick dissemination of news. 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
1: Sure, I've got my assignment. Hit the road to Mandalay, check with a foreign correspondent there named Chris Forrester, and hope the information he has will help us plug up the leak of strategic U.S. materials and equipment. It's late Friday evening when my plane settles down in Rangoon. I check the hotel blur, but Forrester hasn't arrived. Seems the late train from Mandalay is overdue. I head for the depot, and that's when I spot the gent in the white suit tailing me. The same gent who was standing near the hotel desk when I asked about Forrester. I try a fast maneuver to shake him. Clever ruse, number 37B. And it works. I wind up on the main drag again and hail an approaching cab. And as I open the door, I realize clever ruse number 37B isn't so clever. The gent in the white suit is sitting in the back seat of the cab, and somehow I feel it wouldn't be smart to turn down his invitation.
2: Do get in, Mr. Mitchell.
1: Okay, Buster. Pretty fast on your feet, aren't you?
2: I think so. All right, driver. I'd like to have a little talk with you, Mr. Mitchell.
1: Friendly talk?
2: But of course.
1: I might believe it if you took that hand of yours out of your coat pocket.
2: May I ask what you want with Chris Forrester?
1: You may, only I don't think you're going to get an answer.
2: In that case, your identification papers, please. Come, Mr. Mitchell.
1: Well, here you are.
2: Thank you. Oh, I see. Well, my apologies, Mr. Mitchell.
1: What's this all about?
2: Perhaps you'd better have a look at my credentials. Here you are.
1: Ben Grayson, Chief Investigator, Southeast India Insurance Company, Melbourne.
2: You see, Mr. Mitchell, my company is interested in Forrester, too, in the work he's doing. We wouldn't want anything to happen to him. We're counting on him for some very valuable information.
1: Oh?
2: And we're willing to pay for it. Matter of fact, I'll have a check in my pocket for him, £2,000.
3: Small bonus.
1: And this information is in regard to...
2: The hijacking of freight insured by our company. We handle a good many firms in this area, Mr. Mitchell, and the company is taking an awful beating in the past 6 months. The bosses have been on my neck, wanting me to do something about the situation.
1: A job hanging by a thread?
2: No, not exactly. But it does make a chap look bad, doesn't it? Oh, I've had some luck. I've picked up a few operators, small fry, bush league pirates and the like. Forrester seems to be on the right trail now. He's after the big wheel, far behind a gigantic organization operating in the area.
1: That's why I'm here, Grayson.
2: Well, as I say, I'm glad to have you aboard.
1: Later, we pull up at the railroad station. While Grayson goes off to inquire about Forrester's train, I take a quick stroll around the depot. Seems to be an awful lot of activity about for this time of night. A lot of people milling around, workmen mostly, and two platoons of government troops are headed along the loading platform. I watch as they pile aboard the waiting train.
4: Hey!
1: Yeah? Oh, what is it, Grayson?
4: Trouble. Plenty of it. The night train for Mandalay, the one Forrester was on.
1: What about it?
4: Guerrillas attacked it 30 miles out of Sintown. Derailed it.
1: What?
4: Robbed the passengers and left three of them dead.
1: Oh, great.
4: The port didn't say who they were. Do you think one of them could be Forrester?
1: Let's find out. This, I take it, is the relief train?
4: Yes, leaving in a few minutes.
1: Okay, let's latch on. Grayson and I are aboard as the relief train pulls out of the depot, picks up speed, and rolls northward onto Mandalay. Hours later, we watch the dawn come up, not like thunder, but quietly, hot, sticky, and then finally we arrive at the scene of the wreck. The locomotive, looking like a wounded bull elephant, lies sprawled across the tracks. Behind it, two passenger cars form a neat pyramid. First, we check the casualties. Two of them are natives. The third is the engineer. Grayson and I split up, start checking the passengers lined up on both sides of the train. No sign of Forrester. No one seems to remember him. That is, until I reach a short, heavy-set gent sporting an expensive, though badly wrinkled, tan gabardine suit.
4: American chap, you say? Tall, graying about the temples? Oh, yes. We were in the same car. I spoke with him briefly.
1: Mm-hmm. When did you see him last?
4: Some time ago, before the attack, that is. I got in a small conversation with him regarding bicycles. I represent the Birmingham Thunderbolt. It's an excellent wheel, sir. A stout little machine and all that.
1: I'm sure. Thanks for...
4: One moment, sir. Tarver, would you pop over a moment, please? She might be able to help you, sir. She's a lovely girl. Oh, lovely. And from Singapore. I don't know what she does, but whatever it is, she must do it well.
3: Yes, what is it, Mr. Perryman?
4: My dear, this gentleman... I didn't get the name, sir.
1: Steve Mitchell.
4: Tarver, Mr. Mitchell. My name is Perryman Amos J.
3: How do you do, Mr. Mitchell?
4: He's looking for a chap, friend of his, Forrester.
3: Oh, yes, the newspaper writer.
1: Yeah, you were with him when the guerrillas attacked the train?
3: Yes, we heard shots and then the train stopped suddenly. There was great confusion.
1: And Forrester, what happened to him?
3: I don't know. In all the excitement, he just vanished.
1: He could have gotten off the train, you think?
3: Yes. I thought of doing the same. Started to... But the rebels suddenly appeared and forced us to remain in the car.
4: Ghastly lot they were. I know a smattering of the Karen dialect. I managed to catch part of their conversation. I got the impression they were looking for someone in our car.
1: Yeah, could be, Mr. Perryman. Could be. Thanks.
5: Hey, Steve.
1: Grayson. Hey, I've been looking for you.
5: Oh, I haven't had a bit of luck. How about you?
1: I've been talking with a couple of passengers who were in Forrester's car. I've got a hunch he skipped out.
5: What?
1: Yeah, I think he figured it was something more than just a raid to grab supplies, that the guerrillas were after him, too.
5: So, assuming Forrester ducked off this train...
1: He's probably out there somewhere hiding in the jungle. Or if there's a village nearby, he might be headed for it. Let's find out. We do some fast checking. We find out there is a village not too far away. We also find a native who'll lead me through the jungle to it. Grayson stays on at the scene of the train wreck in the event that Forrester doubles back. I follow my native guide into the jungle. We don't get very far before we run into someone else on the trail.
6: Good morning.
1: Morning. You lost?
6: Lost? No. I was just out for a stroll. I understand it will be quite some time before the train is ready to take us on to Rangoon.
1: That's right. You were one of the passengers?
6: Yeah. My name is Hairstar, August Hairstar. I was about to return to the train. Shall we go back together?
1: No, my friend and I'll push on a little further.
6: A word of caution, gentlemen. Do not venture too far. The jungle is treacherous.
1: Well, thanks for the advice, Hairstar. We'll be careful. With a slight bow from the waist, Herzdahl turns, walks down the trail, and disappears from view. The guide and I mush on. The jungle gets thicker and the going rougher. Finally, I call a halt.
7: Matt, I think there is somebody else on the trail.
1: You keep going straight ahead and make some noise about it. I'll wait here.
7: Okay, you boss.
1: I ease off the trail and wait. I can hear the guide moving up ahead in the jungle, and then it's quiet. 5 minutes go by, 10, nothing happens. I slip out of my hiding place and take off after the guide. I find him about 200 yards down the trail. He's dangling from the branch of a tree with a noose of vines around his neck.

0: Steve Mitchell will continue his dangerous assignment in just a moment. Throughout our nation, driving conditions are dangerous, and every motorist should revise his driving habits to conform to winter's rain, snow, and slippery highways. While the National Safety Council warns that winter driving conditions present more hazards than at any other time of the year. Too many times when roads are wet and slippery, the posted speed limits are not the safe speed limits. So remember, the safe speed for your driving is the speed that matches road conditions. America's professional truck drivers, the men who drive for a living, are taught that now, more than ever, they must drive ahead of themselves. By watching the changing road and traffic conditions on the highway ahead, you can avoid accidents before they happen. When you see an accident threaten on the road ahead, you'll have time to keep it from happening. Remember the current campaign against speed, the number one killer on the highways. Drive as slowly as the road conditions demand, and you'll be doing your part in this campaign. And remember, the life you save may be your own. Now back to Dangerous Assignment, and Brian Donlevy as Steve Mitchell.
1: I cut the guide's body down from the noose of vines and bend over him. As it turns out, I bend just in time. The slug whistles over my back. I dive into the brush and hug the ground. There's no sign of the sniper anywhere, and that's just the way I want to keep it. I circle on all fours towards the trail, finally reach it and take off in the direction the guide had told me the village was. Half an hour later, I reach the river. I start along the bank, and then I spot somebody kneeling by the edge. I ease up quietly. Oh, hi. Sorry to startle you. I wasn't sure who it was doing the weekly washing.
2: Yes.
1: Look, Miss...
2: I'm Anine.
1: Maybe you can help me, Anine. Have you seen a tall American around here lately? His name is Forrester.
2: No, there has been no American. But some guerrillas passed by here.
1: Guerrillas? How long ago?
2: Only a short while.
1: Great. Which way is the village from here?
2: That way.
1: Okay, I'll...
2: What is it?
1: Nothing. Thanks for the information. I walk out of her sight, then I stop. Anine has given me more information than she realizes. In her pile of washing, I spot the cuff of a man's white shirt, and it doesn't look like the native type. I wait. Pretty soon she comes along the trail, looking back to see if she's followed. I keep in the brush on one side of the trail and stay with her. She leads me to a hut half hidden in the underbrush and disappears inside. I pop in after her. A tall blonde guy is stretched out on a mat, and he sits up fast.
3: Hey, who are you?
1: Steve Mitchell, the guy who was supposed to meet you. Here are my credentials, Forrester.
3: Oh, brother, am I glad to see you. How'd you find me?
1: Spotted your shirt in the girl's washing.
3: Yeah, she was too tired to get the blood out of it.
1: Shoulder wound, huh?
3: Yeah, but it's not bad.
1: From the guerrillas?
3: Uh-huh. They jumped the train. They followed me, but the girl here hid me and patched me up. Guess she thought you were after me, too.
2: Oh, I did not know who you were.
1: Sure. Forrester, those people who got friendly with you on the train...
3: Perriman?
1: And the girl Tava. I figured either one of them could have been planted there to put the finger on you for the guerrillas. Or it might have been Herzdahl.
3: Who?
1: I ran into him in the jungle near the train. Said he was one of the passengers out for a walk. Remember meeting him on the train?
3: Oh.
1: Well, one thing, sure. We've got to get you out of here and back to the train fast.
2: In the village, one of the men has a small boat. I will go and talk to him. I'm certain he will help.
1: We head down the river away and then double over to the train, huh?
2: Yes. You remember the place at the river where I was washing clothes, Mr. Mitchell? Wait for me there.
1: Here's the spot Anine wants us to wait for, Esther.
3: Good. Didn't come any too soon.
1: Look, just in case we get separated, you'd better give me what information you have on this hijacking racket.
3: Right. Now, the head man is a guy the natives call Lokai, but he's a white man.
1: And you know who Lokai is?
3: Well, 3 nights ago, I got a quick glimpse of him in Mandalay at a payoff. They spotted me, and I had to get away fast, but I'd recognize him if I ever saw him again.
1: No wonder he's trying his best to have you knocked off. How does the racket work?
3: Well, the hijacked supplies and munitions are recrated and reshipped to dummy addressees on the West Coast. Then sauled across Burma to Mandalay and then flown by chartered plane into China. He has no trouble with the local rebels because he pays them off and they leave his shipments alone.
1: Sounds like that'd take a lot of dough.
3: Lokai doesn't use money. Pays them off in foodstuffs. That, in turn, causes a food shortage in the big cities, and then he runs a black market.
1: Brother, he works all the angles, doesn't he?
3: Sure. For instance, 2 weeks ago when the rebels blew up the water pipes with Supply Rangoon, Lokai's boys moved in fast and did a big business selling water at 10 cents a bucket.
1: This is one sweet guy we're talking about, huh? Well, at least when we get back to the relief train, you can trade your information for 2,000 pounds. That insurance investigator.
3: Grayson? Yeah, I talked to him a couple of times last week in Mandalay. Guess he's on a spot with his company until this thing's cleared up. Yeah, and I can sure use the dough.
1: Hold it.
3: Hmm?
1: On the river, just coming around the bend.
3: A small boat. It's on Enid, wearing men's clothes.
1: Yeah, so it is. I wonder what happened to the boatman.
2: As close as I can come to the bank.
1: Okay. Let's go.
3: Yeah.
1: Where's the boatman, Anine?
2: He was sick, so he told me to take the boat.
1: I see. Here, Forrester, I'll give you a hand aboard.
4: All right. Thanks.
1: Okay.
2: You had better get under the tarpaulin near the bow.
1: Right.
2: Stay under cover. There are many gorillas in the area.
1: Right. Here. That'll hide us. We can see out of this torn place. Forrester.
3: Yeah.
1: She sure seems cooperative.
3: Yeah, maybe a little too much so.
1: If the price on your head is as high as I think it is, she may be trying to collect it herself.
3: Yeah, maybe by taking us to the local gorilla chief, Tuan Ko.
1: Just the same, I figured we'd better play along for the time being. This boat's our best chance of getting out of here.
3: Yeah.
1: Hey, get down.
3: Huh?
1: Boat over there near the other side of the bank. 3 natives in it.
3: Gorillas.
2: Hi.
3: Oh, great.
1: Do you understand any of it?
3: Enough to tell me who our friend Anin is.
1: Oh?
3: I told you the local guerrilla chief was Tuan Ko. Well, she's his sister.
1: What? Look, that other boat's out of sight. Let's get out of here.
3: Steve, up ahead. That native bridge across the river.
1: Yeah, 3 guys perched up there with Tommy guns and those boats on the bank. I think we're being taken to guerrilla headquarters. Yeah. It looks like we've drifted right into a nice little trap. I start to crawl out from under the tarp so I can grab the helm, but just as I stick my head out, something very hard hits me over the ear, and I fold.
3: Steve? Steve, you okay?
1: Huh? Oh, Forrester. Hey, where are we?
3: Safely downstream, almost to the place where we get off.
1: What? Hey... What happened? The last I remember.
3: You got hit on the head. Anine, you better fill him in.
2: I saw you start to crawl out from under the tarpaulin, Mr. Mitchell. I was afraid you would do something rash, so I hit you with this wrench to prevent them from seeing you.
1: You sure pack a mean wallop. Then you weren't going to turn us into the gorillas.
2: No. It is true my brother is their leader, but it is also true I'm opposed to what he's doing. I too wish freedom for my country, but not his way, and... not when it means kidnapping Americans. I remember the last war. There were many of you fighting here. For us.
1: You've got a good memory, Anine. A lot better than most these days. Thanks. A couple of minutes later, she pulls the boat over to the bank and lets us out. We head through the brush in the direction of the train and Grayson...
3: That can't be far, Steve.
1: Pretty soon we spot it. They've hooked the passenger cars on behind the relief train. Then I see Perryman, Tava, and Herzdahl climb aboard one of the cars. We stay out of their sight. Any one of them could be the one who put the finger on Forrester.
3: Hey, it's starting up.
1: We try to hurry, but Forrester's wounds slow them down. I put them across my shoulders in a fireman's carry and take off after the train. Then I spot Grayson on a flat car on which a crane is mounted.
5: How do you do?
1: I come up beside the flat car, roll Forrester onto it, and dive aboard.
5: Good job, boy, good job.
1: Oh. For a minute, Grayson, I thought we... Hey, why the gun?
3: Mitchell! Mitchell, don't you know who this is?
1: Sure, it's Grayson.
3: No, this is Lokai. This is the boss of the hijacking racket.
1: What?
6: Quite right.
1: Look, Forrester, you told me you talked to Grayson a couple of times last week. How come you didn't recognize him as Lokai then?
3: Well, I only talked to him on the phone.
1: Oh, great.
6: Great is right.
4: I'm quite indebted to you, Mitchell, for dropping Forrester right into my lap. Now I can get both of you out of my hair at the same time.
1: My eyes flick up at the tray and then at the cable, which leads down to a big hook resting on a box behind me about waist high. It's my only chance. Just as Grayson raises his gun, I grab the hook and yank and then jump to one side. It swings past me right at Grayson.
3: What? Brother, out like a light. That hook really creased him.
1: Yeah, sort of put him out of business in more ways than one.
3: That was quite an act he was putting on. The hard-working insurance investment.
1: Yeah, it was quite an act. Until it got broken up. Or rather, until he got the hook.

0: star, Brian Donlevy, will return in just a moment. Daytime programming here at the NBC spot on your radio dial is tops in listening enjoyment. You'll hear Bob Hope, Dave Garraway, Meredith Wilson, Bob and Ray, Warren Hull, Burt Parks, and Tommy Bartlett every day, Monday through Friday. 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Bob Hope presents the finest in comedy listening as he teams with Bill Goodwin. Dave Garraway is sure to please with his bits of philosophy and the interesting records that he plays. And when it's time for Bob and Ray, you'll hear radio being kidded by those two boys from Boston who won last year's Peabody Award for comedy. Warren Hull presides over the show with a heart, strike it rich. And Burt Parks is the master of ceremonies on Double or Nothing. 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
0: And that will be Steve Mitchell's dangerous assignment next week. Included in tonight's cast were Ben Wright, Ramsey Hill, Vivi Janis, Alice Backus, and Paul Frees. This is John Storm speaking. Dangerous Assignment, starring Brian Donlevy as Steve Mitchell, with Herb Butterfield as the commissioner, is written by Bob Reif and Adrian Chandeau, and is directed by Bill Karn. Be with us again next week at this same time when Brian Donlevy, starring in the role of Steve Mitchell, will embark on another transcribed Dangerous Assignment. Both Father Knows Best and Truth or Consequences on NBC.
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15: Hello? Yes, this is the Falcon speaking.
16: Oh, Nora.
15: Oh, I'm glad you called. Now, you'll have to include me out tonight, Angel. Mm-hmm. Some boy I know just heard of a new way to commit murder. Naturally, being the inventive type, he's going to make a stab at it.
17: Once again, the transcribed adventures of the Falcon, starring Les Damon. The Adventures of the Falcon, dedicated to private investigators everywhere. Those hard-hitting detectives who, like Mike Waring, risk their lives to aid law enforcement agencies. So join him now when the Falcon solves the Case of the Jumping Jack. It's early afternoon in New York. And a lovely brunette named Dorothy Gould glances nervously over her shoulder as she walks down Madison Avenue. For Dorothy has a feeling she's being followed. And 10 feet behind her is a stocky citizen who proves she's right.
18: All right, you. What's the idea?
19: Are you talking to me, sugar?
18: Yes. Why are you following me?
19: Offhand, I could think of a dozen reasons. But it so happens you're wrong.
18: Oh, no, I'm not. I saw you get off the subway at 52nd Street.
19: Not me. I'm strictly the cab type.
18: You're lying. Who put you up to it?
19: Hmm?
18: It was my husband, wasn't it?
19: Would you believe I have no idea what you're talking about?
18: Was it Jack?
19: The only Jack I know is a fella down in Norfolk, Virginia. Jack Paxton. Is that the one you mean?
18: Now look, I'm warning you. If you don't keep away from me...
19: I suppose you'll call the police.
18: Officer! Officer!
19: Well, I guess that's my cue to beat it. Still, it's been fun, sugar. Let's do it again sometime.

0: four, one, one, three. Oh, Jean.
1: Yeah?
0: Dorothy.
1: You know this isn't smart, Dottie.
0: I couldn't help myself. I'm being followed.
1: You what?
0: Yes, it's been going on for days.
1: You don't realize what you're saying.
0: You've got to believe me. I'm not making this up.
1: What did he look like?
0: He was kind of short and stocky, and he was carrying a camera.
1: A camera? You suppose he got a picture of us?
0: I don't know. Listen, Jean. Maybe we ought to tell Jack everything.
1: What, are you crazy?
0: Well, he's going to find out eventually.
1: Maybe eventually, but not now.
0: Well, I've got to see you.
1: Uh-uh, that's odd.
0: Why?
1: Because it's not safe. Especially if you're right about this character, Taylor.
0: Well, listen, Jean. Suppose I hire a private detective.
1: What for?
0: Because I've got to find out what's going on. Did you ever hear of a Mike Waring?
1: Is he the one they call a Falk?
0: That's right. I'm going to talk to him.
1: I wouldn't, Dottie.
0: Well, I've got to do something. I'm going out of my mind.
1: Now, look, honey, you're upset.
0: Haven't I a right to be?
1: Yeah, sure, sure. This has been a real strain. That's why I think you're imagining all
0: no,
1: this.
0: No, I
1: Now, look, baby, with 10 million people in town, a couple are bound to look familiar.
0: Oh, maybe you're right.
1: Sure I am. Now, why don't you go home and relax?
0: Well, when will I hear from you?
1: Well, I don't know exactly, but I'll keep in touch.
0: All right, take care of yourself, darling.
1: Yeah, you too.
2: Are you through with that phone, sugar?
0: Oh, no.
2: Well, what's the matter, lady? You act like you're seeing a ghost.
0: You are following me.
2: I never saw you before in my life.
0: I am warning you.
2: Now, take it easy, Mrs. Gould.
0: How did you know my name was Gould?
2: How did I know what?
0: You called me Mrs. Gould.
2: Hey, you're not only seeing things, but you're hearing them, too. If I were you, sugar, I'd see a doctor.

0: Yes?
1: I'm looking for Mike Waring.
0: Oh, congratulations.
1: What?
0: You've made it.
1: Oh, are you...
0: Yes, I am. Come in.
1: Oh, thank you. My name is Dorothy Gould.
0: Mm-hmm. Well, won't you sit down?
1: Oh, thank you.
0: A drink?
1: No.
0: You better change your mind, Angel. You look like you could stand it. There we are.
1: Well, I...
0: Now, how long has it been going on?
1: How long has what been going on?
0: Whatever was bothering you.
1: Well, what makes you think anything's bothering me?
0: Would you be here if there weren't?
1: Oh, well, I'm being followed, Mr. Waring.
0: By whom?
1: That's just the trouble. I don't know.
0: Well, what does he look like?
1: He's kind of stocky, and he's got red hair.
0: Does he have a southern accent?
1: How did you know?
0: He's a large brother of mine.
1: What?
0: He's a private detective named Dixie Hamilton.
1: Oh, I see.
0: Have you any idea who hired him?
1: No.
0: You married?
1: Yes, why?
0: Well, that would open up a flood of possibilities. What about your husband?
1: What about him?
0: You think he's behind it?
1: That's what I want you to find out. If Jack is responsible for this, I will leave him so fast it'll make his head swim.
0: Is he the jealous type?
1: Unfortunately.
0: Does he have reason?
1: How dare you!
0: Now look, Dorothy.
1: It is Mrs. Gould.
0: Yes, well, I always like to maintain a first-name relationship with my clients. I find it's a great time-saver. And does your husband have any justification to believe you are seeing some man on the side?
1: I tell you, there's no one.
0: Yet we know for a fact that someone sicked Dixie Hamilton on you. You think he followed you here?
1: I didn't see him.
0: Well, maybe he's playing it cozy. All right, now here's what I want you to do. When you leave, walk down to the corner. Wait there for about 5 minutes. That'll give Dixie, if it is Dixie, a chance to pick up the scent.
1: Then what do I do?
0: And hail a cab and go home.
1: And what about...
0: Dixie, I'll take care of him. Now, on your way, Angel. We don't want to keep the man waiting.
1: Taxi! Taxi! Madison and 84th, please.
2: Hey, cab! Cab!
3: Hey, can I give you a lift, Dixie?
2: Huh?
3: I got a subway parked in Lexington.
2: Look, Waring, I'm busy.
3: Yes, but you Southerners have a reputation for taking things easy. Why don't we go somewhere and have a drink?
2: Let go of my arm.
3: How does a mint julep strike you?
2: You ain't kidding me.
3: I don't understand you, Dixie. I just thought we might have a little talk. Read any bad books lately?
2: This ain't gonna help her one bit.
3: Help who?
2: Dorothy Gould. I'll pick her up again.
3: Well, I wish you wouldn't. You're annoying the lady.
2: She's gonna be a lot more annoyed before I'm through.
3: Well, that's too bad. Who are you working for?
2: None of your business.
3: Come on, Dixie, break down.
2: You gonna let go of my arm?
3: Okay, but you keep out of her hair.
2: Sorry, Warren. I only take orders from my client. And he may want me to give her a new Tony. I'll be seeing you, boy. Well, that's the story, Mr. Gould. Last I saw your missus, she was in a cab headed uptown.
4: Why didn't you follow her, Dixie?
2: I was rather forcibly detained. But you were right about her. She is playing around.
4: You're lying.
2: Cut it out.
4: Admit it. You made this whole story
2: no,
4: up.
2: No,
4: so help me, I'll kill you if you don't tell me the truth.
2: I am now. Let me go. Why, you knew all along she was cheating.
4: You shut up.
2: Well, you must have. Otherwise, you wouldn't have come to me.
4: Who's the man?
2: It's a fella named Mike Waring.
4: Mike Waring? How do you know?
2: Take a look at this picture.
4: Well?
2: That's where he lives. I followed her there.
4: Who is he?
2: A private dick.
4: Well, what would Dorothy want with him?
2: Why don't you ask her?
4: I've got a better idea. I'll ask him. Beat it. I've got work to do.
0: Yeah?
4: You Mike Waring?
0: That all depends.
4: On what?
0: On who's looking for him. Now, if the party is loaded...
4: Come again?
0: Well, isn't that a gun in your pocket?
4: You're so right.
0: I wish I weren't.
4: Shut the door.
0: Yeah, since you put it so nicely.
4: So you're the boy, huh?
0: I'm what boy?
4: You know what I'm talking about.
0: Yeah, believe me, I haven't the vaguest notion.
4: Suppose I told you I was Jack Gould. Mean anything to you?
0: Yeah, it means a lot. You must be the one who hired Dixie Hamilton to shadow Dorothy.
4: Looks like I made a smart buy.
0: I don't think so.
4: How long have you been romancing my wife?
0: Oh, you're crazy.
4: How long has it been going on? I asked you something, Waring.
0: I wouldn't try that again.
4: You and Dorothy tried to make a fool out of me, didn't you?
0: Don't give us credit, Ghoul. You did it all on your own.
4: I'll kill you for this.
0: Don't talk like a jerk. You got it all wrong.
4: I suppose you can explain everything.
0: Yes, I can, though I don't know why I should bother.
4: Well, I'd enjoy hearing it. Not that it's going to make any difference.
0: Your wife just saw me on business.
4: Don't make me laugh.
0: She knew Dixie was following her, and she wanted me to find out who was responsible. Well, now we know.
4: Yeah. Now you know.
0: But I can't take any bows. You made it real easy for us by coming here.
4: You expect me to swallow that?
0: I don't care whether you do or don't. I'm working for your wife.
4: All you've got to say?
0: You don't believe me, do you? Sure, you hated to find out you've been acting like a chump.
4: That's enough out of you.
0: All right, now put down the gun, Ghoul. It won't do you any good. The safety's on.
4: What?
0: Now look at it.
4: What are you talking about?
0: My mistake.
4: Stop! Let go!
0: Come on, drop it. I'll break it if you don't behave. All right, now kick it in the corner. Stay where you are while I get it. Where'd you get this gun, anyway?
4: None of your business.
0: You know you could hurt somebody with this?
4: Okay. Go ahead.
0: What?
4: Well, aren't you going to shoot me? You could always claim you thought I was a thief. And then you and Dottie...
0: No, stop talking like an idiot. I tell you, the relationship between your wife and myself is purely professional.
4: You don't have to lie anymore. You got the gun.
0: Look, I don't know why I should try to sell you, but I saw your wife for the first time today. She was scared stiff.
4: Is that on the level?
0: Yes, it is. Now, you can take it or leave it. It's all the same to me.
4: But I thought...
0: No, you didn't think. That's your trouble.
4: You're going to tell her about this?
0: Of course I am. I have to. I'm working for her.
4: Please don't. She'll leave me if she finds out. Listen, Waring, I'll give you $1,000.
0: No, it's no dice, Ghoul.
4: But you don't understand.
5: Yes?
0: Hello, I'd like to speak to Dorothy Ghoul, please.
5: Who wants her?
0: Just tell her it's Mike Waring.
5: Well, why don't you come over and tell her yourself? Not that it'll do any good.
0: Who is this?
5: Sergeant Corbett.
0: What are you doing there, Corbett?
5: Well, I ain't minding the store. Were you working for Mrs. Ghoul?
0: Yes.
5: Well, you better apply for unemployment insurance. You're entitled to it.
0: What are you babbling about?
5: You're out of a job. The dame was knocked off an hour ago.

0: Now, back to the adventures of the Falcon. An hour has passed since Mike Waring learned of Dorothy Gould's death. And now in the murdered woman's apartment.
1: Got a minute, Sergeant?
2: Yeah, just about. You boys carry on, will you?
3: Well, what's the scoop? Well, that ain't pretty. She was stabbed 13 times. Any one of them could have done the trick. What was your deal with her?
4: Well, she was being tailed. She wanted to know who was behind it.
3: Well, did you find out?
4: Yes, him.
3: Her husband?
4: That's right.
3: Mr. Gould?
5: Yes?
3: Like to see you.
5: Can't it wait?
3: I'm sorry.
5: What do you want?
3: Waring here tells me you were having your wife followed.
5: I was.
3: Why?
5: Well, I suspected her of seeing some man. But I was right. This wouldn't have happened if she wasn't.
3: What's his name?
4: He thought it was Mike Waring.
3: Was it?
4: Don't be a fool.
2: Hey, Sergeant, can we move the body?
5: No.
3: Anytime you're ready.
5: No, you mustn't. You can't take her away.
4: Now, look, Gould.
5: I won't let you. She belongs to me.
4: Easy, fella.
5: Leave her here. Please. But just a few minutes.
4: Well, that won't do any good.
3: All right, Haskell, carry on.
2: All right, Sergeant. Hey, Miles, give me a hand.
5: Waring, you've got to find the man she was seeing.
4: There wasn't any.
5: No, you're wrong. I know she was. He's responsible for this.
4: Okay, I'll do what I can.
2: Easy now.
5: Can I go with him, Sergeant?
3: Well,
4: let him, Corbett.
3: Okay. Haskell, take Mr. Gould along.
5: Thanks, Sergeant. You won't regret this.
3: What do you think, Mike?
4: He was really crazy about her.
3: Yeah. Got any idea who killed her?
4: Nope.
3: Got any idea, period?
4: Yeah, one. I'll let you know if it pays off.

0: Hey, waiter. Waiter, how about a little service here, huh?
1: What are you complaining about, Dixie? You're getting as little as possible.
0: What are you doing here, Warren?
1: It's a long story. Say, why don't I sit down?
0: Because you weren't invited.
1: Now, now, where's that vaunted Southern hospitality?
0: I left it in Norfolk.
1: That's a pretty nice spot. But did you hear what happened on 86th Street in little old New York?
0: No, tell me.
1: Dorothy Gould was murdered.
0: Think of that.
1: Well, you're taking it pretty calmly.
0: People die every day.
1: Yes, but not quite so violently. She was stabbed 13 times.
0: That just proves my daddy was right. He always said 13 was an unlucky number.
1: Well, I never thought of it that way. When did you go to work for Jack Gould?
0: None of your business.
1: Oh, that's where you're wrong. It is my business. I'm working for him now.
0: Why, the dirty skunk.
1: Well, you can't blame him for canning you, Dixie. After all, you flopped pretty miserably. You never did find the boy she was seeing.
0: I thought it was you.
1: No, you know better than that. Why did you hold out on Gould?
0: You're the smart one. You tell me.
1: All right, was it because you figured I'm playing both ends against the middle?
0: How's that?
1: Suppose you're planning a little shakedown. You know, keep the other man's name out of the picture in return for coin of the realm.
0: Hey, that's a thought.
1: Yeah, well, I'd forget it. A woman's been murdered, Dixie. Now, if you know anything...
0: You want me to cut you in?
1: How do you think you'd look without those pearly white teeth?
0: I wouldn't start anything, Warren. I got a lot of friends here.
1: You wouldn't care to step outside.
0: What for? This suits me fine.
1: Mm-hmm. Okay, Dixie, I'll see you around.
0: I doubt it.
1: No, I'm going to make it my business. Take care of yourself, fella, until I get a chance to.
2: Zeb. Who is it?
0: Hello, Gene.
2: Who the devil are you?
0: You don't know it yet, but I'm a friend of yours.
2: You're what?
0: Well, I wouldn't hold out on the cops for everyone. Is that bourbon you're drinking?
2: Put that down.
0: Surely you don't begrudge a pal a wee drop.
2: Who are you?
0: Oh, that's right. I haven't introduced myself. My name's Dixie Hamilton. I'm a detective.
2: Detective?
0: Maybe I should have said a private detective.
2: What do you want here?
0: Money.
2: You're crazy.
0: I don't think so, Gene. You know a girl named Dorothy Gould?
2: No.
0: That's funny, because I got a picture of you two. That's a dilly. I thought maybe you'd be interested in buying it.
2: Why should I?
0: Then I won't have to sell it to her husband. Seems he suspicioned his wife was meeting some boy on the sly, and I got a shot that proves he was right.
2: Where is it?
0: Right here. You like to see it?
2: Yeah.
0: Ain't it a beaut? Look at the detail. You notice how that mustache is yours? Now, why did you want to do that for?
2: Get out.
0: You're putting me to a lot of trouble, Gene. Now I've got to run off another print.
2: Huh?
0: You don't know much about photography, do you? You see, once you got a negative, you can run off a million copies.
2: Where's the negative?
0: Now, that's going to cost you dough. $5,000, to be exact.
2: Where's that negative?
0: Just for that, it's going to cost you $10,000.
2: Is it?
0: Don't let me alone.
2: I'll let you alone.
0: No.
2: I'm going to get that negative if I have to kill you. And brother, that's just the way I'd like.
0: No.
1: Look, Gould, don't you think you've had enough? I'll never have enough.

0: is none.
1: Oh, you're wrong.
0: Look, did it ever occur to you that you might have been doing Dorothy an injustice?
1: She's dead, isn't she?
0: Well, yes.
1: Then there must be someone. Believe me, I'd give anything in the
0: world.
1: Want
0: me to get that?
1: Please, I don't want to talk to anybody.
0: Yeah, sure. Hello?
2: Let me speak to Jack Gould, please.
0: I'm sorry, he's out.
2: Well, when do you expect him back?
0: Well, there's no telling, Dixie.
2: What'd you call me?
0: Well, isn't this Dixie Hamilton?
2: No.
0: I can't believe there could be two such accents in the country.
2: Who is this?
0: Mike Waring.
2: Listen, Waring, suppose I told you the name of the boy Dorothy Gould was seeing. What would you do?
0: Well, first, I'd wonder why you were so good to me.
2: I got my reasons.
0: What's the matter, Dixie? Wouldn't your other customer buy?
2: Get smart and I'll hang up.
0: You'll never get even that way. Who is he? Come on, Dixie. I'll take care of him for you.
2: His name is Gene Saunders. He lives to Brighton.
0: Well, thanks, fella. Much obliged.
1: Who is that?
0: Dixie Hamilton. Well, Gould, looks like you were right. There was someone else.
1: Who is he?
0: His name is Gene Saunders. I'm going over to see him now.
1: I'm going with you.
0: No, no. We've had one murder already. That's par for the course. Let's leave well enough alone.
3: Yep.
0: Eugene Saunders?
3: That's right.
0: My name is Mike Waring.
3: Is that supposed to mean something?
0: I was hoping it would. You see, I was working for Dorothy Gould. Of course, now I'm employed by her husband.
3: What are you mumbling about?
0: Well, he suspected she was seeing some man on the side. Looks like he was right, huh?
3: Listen, Waring, if you don't get out of here...
0: Well, look, why don't we go together? You ever been down to police headquarters?
3: Where do you mind?
0: What's the idea of the gun?
3: What do you think?
0: I think you mislaid your knife. And for your information, you left it in Dorothy.
3: What did you say?
0: I think I've said enough.
3: And I think you haven't even started.
0: No!
3: Now begin at the top of the page and don't leave out a sentence. Because every time you do, you're going to get one of these.

0: Now back to the adventures of the Falcon. 2 hours have passed since Mike Waring tried to argue with a gun in Gene Saunders' apartment, with the usual results.
1: Oh, my head.
2: Well, ain't that ironical? First time you use it in a week, and look what it gets you.
1: Oh, shut up, Sergeant.
2: Oh, that's a nice snappy ad-lib.
1: Oh, how did you know where to find me?
2: I saw Jack Gould. He told me you got a lead to the boy his wife was seeing.
1: Well, he told you right. How long will it take you to pick him up?
2: Who?
1: It's Gene Saunders, of course.
2: Well, that all depends on what we want him for.
1: Oh, for Pete's sake, Corbett, what's the matter with you? Don't you get it yet?
2: Maybe I'm thick.
1: What do you mean, maybe?
2: Well,
1: Dorothy was seeing Saunders in the QT.
2: Maybe she had a reason.
1: Of course she had a reason. She didn't want her husband to find out about it.
2: Suppose I told you this Gene Saunders was an ex-con.
1: Well, that makes it all the more binding.
2: Then you might let me finish. He served 5 to 10 at Sing Sing for armed robbery. He got out 6 months ago.
1: Sure, without a dime to his name, I bet.
2: Yeah. And from what we've been able to piece together, Dorothy was supporting him.
1: There you are. That wraps it up.
2: I don't see how.
1: He got nervous when he heard her husband was having a tail, so he killed her.
2: Well, why should he?
1: He was afraid she'd give him away.
2: Why don't you ask me Dorothy's maiden name?
1: What difference does that make?
2: It might make a lot. It was Saunders.
1: Saunders? You mean she and Jean...
2: were brother and sister. Oh, you had a beautiful theory there, Mike. Ain't it a shame their parents had to ruin it for you 30 years ago?
3: Standard wearing. I don't understand it at all.
1: Well, I can't blame you, Gould. Threw me for a loss, too. But this man Dorothy was seeing was her brother, Gene.
3: But why didn't she tell me?
1: Well, I can think of one good reason. What would be your reaction if you learned your wife's brother was a graduate of Sing Sing? You wouldn't let her see him, would you?
3: Yes, I would.
1: No, you wouldn't. Not with your makeup. You wouldn't want it noised around that your brother-in-law was an ex-con.
3: Listen, Waring, there's some mistake.
1: I wouldn't be surprised if you were right.
3: There must be another man in the picture.
1: Who?
3: What about Dixie Hamilton?
1: No, you're reaching, pal.
3: Well, why else would he give me your name?
1: Because he was being playful.
3: No. He did it to protect himself. He must have been the one.
1: Still trying to justify yourself, aren't you?
3: What?
1: You've got to...

0: believe there was somebody. Otherwise, you committed murder for nothing.
1: What are you talking about?
0: You killed Dorothy.
1: You're crazy.
0: You never trusted her from the day you were married. What's the matter? Didn't you think you were man enough to hold her?
1: That's not true.
0: You wanted to be convinced she was deceiving you. You were begging for it.
1: You're wrong.
0: When Dixie reported to you that I was the boy, that's all you needed.
1: No.
0: Oh, yes. You could have pulled a name out of a hat and you would have been satisfied. No. I bet you couldn't wait for her to come home so you could accuse her.
1: You don't understand. I love Dorothy.
0: Sure you did, but you killed her just the same. I can see her backing off, terrified, and you following her with that knife.
1: Don't.
0: Every time she tried to get away.
1: Stop it.
0: Am I right?
1: Please.
0: Am I right?
1: Please. Yes. I killed her. I killed her. Let me alone. Let me alone.

0: You know, Mike, you could have knocked me over with the Empire State Building when you walked in with Jack Gould.
1: Well, I was kind of surprised myself.
0: Yeah, I'll have to give him credit. Certainly put up a wonderful act.
1: Well, that was no act, Sergeant.
0: Why the devil did he do it?
1: All seems infected that the infected spy, as all seems yellow to the jaundiced eye. Alexander Pope.
0: Oh, very pretty. What's it mean?
1: Just what it says. To a guy like Gould, everything his wife did seems suspicious. He was born that way.
0: But he claimed there was another man.
1: Naturally. He had to justify himself.
0: You think he really loved her?
1: In his fashion. But when that fashion leads to murder, it's never in style. Good night, Sergeant.

Hello, I hope I haven't kept you waiting. Yes, this is the crime club. I'm the librarian. Murder on Margin. Yes, we have that crime club story for you. Come right over.

0: you're here. Good. 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Comfortable? The book is on this shelf. Here it is, Murder on Margin, by Robert George Dean. The very intriguing story of the stocks of passion and the bonds of death. Let's look at it under the reading lamp. It is late evening in a room of a shabby hotel in Midtown Manhattan. A trim, slick-haired man is eyeing the blonde girl sitting near him on the sofa. He watches her carefully as she pours herself a drink.
1: You're hitting the bottle tonight, ain't you, Joan? That's the fourth one you've had.
2: So what?
1: Nothing. Only when you start guzzling like that, it's a cinch something's eaten.
2: I told you I was tired.
1: Okay, baby, okay. Come
2: here. Oh, please, Nick, don't.
1: Yeah, you are tired, ain't you?
2: Well, what do you expect? You know better than anyone else what a day I put in.
1: You've had tougher days.
2: Maybe I have. Maybe I'm just getting sick of being a manicurist.
1: Well, I can't blame you for that. I'm not crazy about being a barber, either. Joan.
2: What?
1: Maybe you'll be able to quit your job soon.
2: How?
1: You know Larry Carson, don't you?
2: Who?
1: Larry Carson, the stockbroker. You know, the guy in the brokerage house a couple of doors from my shop?
2: Oh, yeah, I think I've done his nails.
1: Sure, you have, lots of times.
2: Well?
1: He's a smart trader, knows the market inside out.
2: Mm-hmm.
1: Well, he's been giving some tips to Tony, who cuts his hair. And Tony's made himself quite a bundle.
2: So what?
1: So I've been talking to Tony, and he's going to pass them tips on to me.
2: Oh.
1: I'm going to start right away, just as soon as Carson gets back.
2: Gets back?
1: Yeah. He told Tony today he was leaving town on a business trip. But he won't be gone long. What's the matter?
2: Oh, nothing. I think it's a swell idea, Nick.
1: You bet it is. Pretty soon I'll have some real dough, and then... Come here, baby.
2: Don't, Nick.
1: Just a little kiss, honey.
2: Don't.
1: Hey, you act like I'm poison or something. I said come here.
2: And I said let go of my wrist. Let go.
1: Hey. You got a bracelet on under your sleeve.
2: You're crazy.
1: Am I? Come on, let me see it.
2: No.
1: Let me see it.
2: Don't. My arm.
1: Just a minute, sweetheart. Okay.
2: Give me back that bracelet.
1: Shut up. Diamonds, huh? Are you dirty two-timing louse? Who's the guy? I asked you, who's the guy?
2: Larry Carson gave it to me.
1: Carson?
2: Yeah, it doesn't mean anything, Nick. I swear, I've been playing him for a sucker, that's all.
1: Playing him for a sucker?
2: Yeah, just getting all I could out of him for the two of us. No, Nick, don't!
1: For the two of us, huh? Come on, get up. Get up, I said. Joan. Joan. Are you all right?
2: Get out. Get out!
1: Okay. I'm going. So long, sweetheart.
3: Larry.
4: Yes, Ruth?
3: It's rather late.
4: I'm quite aware of that.
3: Well, you mentioned that you wanted to turn in early.
4: Still the dutiful wife, eh? Well, I have some market reports I want to study.
3: Oh.
4: Answer that, will you?
3: Hello? Oh. Yes, just a minute. It's for you, Larry.
4: For me?
3: Yes.
4: Hello?
5: Hello, Larry. This is Joan Randall.
4: I thought I told you never to call this number.
5: I know what you told me, but I had to talk to you. Tried the other place and couldn't get you.
4: I see. All right, what do you want?
5: I heard you were taking a little trip tomorrow.
4: Yes?
5: I thought we had a date.
4: Sorry, I meant to call you about that before I left.
5: Oh, you meant to, huh?
4: Yes, it came up suddenly. It's just a routine business trip. I'll be back in a few days.
5: I don't like it.
4: Oh, don't be silly.
5: I'm not. I've had the feeling for some time now that you wanted to brush me off.
4: What?
5: I want to warn you, Larry. Don't do it.
4: I shall do whatever I please.
5: Yeah? Well, get this through your head, Mr. Carson. You'll pay off or else. Hello? Did you hear me? I said you'll...
3: This one didn't like it either, did she?
4: She'll learn.
3: It's convenient to have a wife, isn't it, Larry? It must sound convincing when you tell them I won't give you a divorce.
4: Yes, I guess it does.
3: Larry, when are you going to set me free?
4: Soon.
3: You've been saying that for months now. Carl and I want to be married, and I want a clean start. That's why I haven't begun any action myself.
4: Yes?
3: We don't want to wait any longer. I want a divorce now.
4: Very moving appeal, my dear. But I confess I don't understand it. You and Carl Hamill? Why, he's strictly a lightweight.
3: Is he? Then why did you ask him to be a partner in your firm?
4: Well, that's quite simple, Ruth. I needed some money. Now I'm sorry I took him in.
3: So is Carl.
4: I don't doubt it.
3: Larry.
4: Hmm?
3: I heard you mention something about a business trip.
4: Well?
3: If you were to stay away a long time, it would delay my divorce.
4: Hmm. That's quite an idea.
3: Yes. I've got another idea, too, Larry.
4: Oh? What is it?
3: I'm afraid I'd better keep this one to myself.
6: Oh, Mr. Hamill.
7: Oh, good morning, sir. Can I help you?
6: Well, yes, at least I hope so. I'd like to see Mr. Carson.
7: Well, Mr. Carson is a very busy man.
6: Oh, I know, Mr. Hamill. I've been waiting here outside his office since 9:45, and now it's 9:40.
7: Oh, I see. Well, I was just going in to see Mr. Carson myself. I'll tell him that you're here.
6: Oh, thank you.
7: Oh, by the way, what's your name?
6: Pat Barton.
7: Pat Barton? The private detective?
6: Why, yes. I want to consult him about some stocks.
7: Oh. I'll be right back.
6: Okay. Well, I beg your pardon, sir. Do you mind if I glance at the ticker?
8: No.
6: Thanks. Let's see. Commercial Solutions, 31.5. Say, that looks like a pretty good stock, doesn't it?
8: Uh-huh.
6: Yes, sir. Might go up to 32.
7: Yes, Larry, I will. Oh, was that last order 29.25? Right. Oh, Mr. Barton.
6: Yes, Mr. Hamill.
7: I told Mr. Carson you were waiting. He'll see you in 15 minutes.
6: Oh, thank you. Meanwhile, I'll just keep my eye on the ticker.
7: Fine. See you later.
6: Right. Let's see. Salt preferred, 20.25. Alliance.
7: All right, Mr. Barton. I think we can go in now.
6: Okay, Mr. Hamill.
7: Oh, Larry, this is... Well, that's funny. He isn't here.
6: You're wrong, Mr. Hamill. Look, on the floor near the desk.
1: Good Lord!
6: Someone put a rope around his neck and pulled it tight. Very tight.
9: I swear I don't know how you do it, Pat, but every time there's a murder, you're right in the middle of it.
6: Well, I'm sorry, Lieutenant Riley. It just happens. I don't arrange them.
9: No, huh? Well, the way you solve them sometimes makes me wonder. Okay, forget it. Let's take another look at the late Mr. Carson.
6: Okay.
9: Let's see. After he was strangled, he must have slipped to the floor.
6: Mm-hmm.
9: But that would hardly account for his mussed-up appearance, though.
6: What do you mean?
9: Well, his shirt is half out, and his belt is twisted. Do you think that maybe he was just a sloppy dresser?
6: No, Lieutenant. You can see his suit was obviously just pressed. And look at the shine on his shoes.
9: Uh-huh.
6: I think the killer must have searched him.
9: For what? His wallet was still on him and nothing was missing from it.
6: Yes, but there wasn't much money in it. Did the medical examiner give you the time of death?
9: Yeah, probably between 10:15 and 10:30.
6: Mm-hmm.
9: I suppose that tells you who the murderer is, sir.
6: Well, not quite, Lieutenant, but it helps.
9: Yeah, a lot. What gets me is how the killer got in and out. Now, there's Carson's private entrance leading to the hallway into the street, and that's locked.
6: Uh-huh.
9: And now, this door here to the main office, through which you entered. Now, you say that you were sitting right next to it from 9:45 on?
6: Yes, and the only one who entered was Carl Hamill.
9: I think I'll have a little talk with that guy. Mr. Hamill?
10: Yes, Lieutenant?
9: Would you mind stepping in here?
10: Not at all.
9: Mr. Hamill, According to Mr. Barton here, you were the only one to enter this office.
7: Yes?
9: And that was about 20 after 10, a time when Carson might have been killed.
7: And what do you mean? You know that he was alive when I left the office.
6: Do we?
7: Well, of course, Mr. Barton. Well, you were sitting right at the door when I came out. You heard me turn around and ask him about that last quotation.
6: Yes, I heard you, but I didn't hear him.
7: Huh? Oh, that's right. I remember now. He didn't answer me. He just nodded.
6: Oh, I see.
9: Mr. Hamill, excluding Mr. Carson, who had a key to the private entrance of this office?
7: Well, I believe Mrs. Carson had one.
9: Oh, she did, eh?
7: Yes, but surely you don't think that she had anything to do with this. Why, she couldn't...
9: Take it easy, Mr. Hamill.
6: Pat? Yes, Lieutenant?
9: One of my men reported that in the hallway leading from Carson's private entrance to the street is a door of a private club.
6: Oh.
9: Yeah. Now, there's a doorman posted at that door from 9 o'clock on. He'll be able to tell us just who entered this office by way of that private entrance.
6: Oh, good. Well, I get...
9: What's that? What is that?
6: Supply closet, Lieutenant.
8: Let me out.
6: Oh, there she is, behind the filing cabinet.
9: Oh.
8: Hey, give me a hand, will you? I can't seem to get out of here by myself.
9: All right. We'll just get this cabinet out of the way a bit. There we are. Okay, come on out.
8: Yeah, sure.
7: Why, Miss Randall...
9: You know this girl, Mr. Hamill?
7: Why, yeah, she's the manicurist at a barbershop a few doors down the street.
9: Oh, okay, Miss Randall, talk.
8: Huh?
6: She seems to be pretty drunk, Lieutenant.
9: Yeah. What were you doing in that closet, sister?
8: Who wants to know?
9: I'm Lieutenant Riley of the police.
8: Police?
9: Yes. Take a look at the floor near the desk.
8: Oh. Larry's dead, huh?
9: Uh-huh. You ought to know.
8: Me? I didn't do it.
9: No? How'd you get in here?
8: I had a key. Larry gave it to me.
9: Oh.
8: The louse was going to run out on me. I wanted to have a little talk with him.
9: Uh-huh.
8: And I got here early, before 9. Didn't want anybody to spot me coming in. I hid behind the cabinet in the closet.
9: How come you're so boiled?
8: Well, I knew it'd be a long wait, so I took a flask along. I was nervous. Before I knew it, the flask was empty. And then I passed out.
9: Uh-huh. Miss Randall, there's a keyhole in that closet door. Did you see or hear anything that might help us?
8: No, not a thing.
9: I see. Okay, sister. I'm going to send you home to sober up. But don't get any idea that you're out of this mess. I'm going to check on you all the way. Pat?
6: Yes, Lieutenant?
9: Get your hat. We'll start checking with the barbershop where she works. Were you Carson's barber, Nick?
11: No, Lieutenant. Tony took care of him.
9: Oh, well, where is this Tony?
11: Well, it's been raining all morning, and we were slow, and Tony and the others ducked out. They're probably chewing the fat in a cafeteria down the street.
9: Uh-huh. You got a manicurist named Joan Randall?
11: Yeah, she didn't show up this morning.
6: I don't think she'll be in today, Nick.
11: Huh? Well, what do you mean, Mr. Barton?
6: Why are you so nervous?
11: Well, Joan and me, we've been kind of going around together, and if anything's happened to her...
6: Well, nothing's happened to her yet.
9: But she's in quite a spot.
6: You see, we found her in Mr. Carson's closet.
11: Yeah?
9: She was pickled, Nick. Now, was that a habit of hers?
11: Well, when she's worried, she likes a couple of shots.
9: Uh-huh.
6: Nick, it seems that Joan and Mr. Carson were quite friendly. Did you know that?
11: Yeah, it didn't mean anything. He had a lot of dough and, well, you know how it is.
6: Yes, we know.
11: You don't think she killed Carson, do you?
9: We're not sure, Nick. But if you ask me, you're going to need a new manicurist.
12: For me, Lieutenant, it is unbelievable. I simply refuse to believe it.
9: I know, Sasha, I know. That Carson's dead, and you've got to help us.
12: Huh? Me help you? How?
6: What time were you at your post this morning?
12: What time? Why, 9 o'clock. In all my 23 years as doorman to this club, I arrive at 9 sharp. Not before, not later.
6: Uh-huh. And from your post, you can see anyone who enters the hallway to go to Mr. Carson's office?
12: Absolutely.
6: Sasha, do you know Joan Randall, the manicurist from the barbershop around the corner?
12: You mean the blonde Barishki? Sure I know her.
6: Did you see her enter the hallway this morning?
12: No.
9: Are you sure?
12: Absolutely.
9: She must have got here before 9, like she said.
6: Did you see anyone else, Sasha?
12: Yes. Just one person.
6: Who was it?
12: It was Mrs. Carson.
9: Mrs. Carson, eh? What time was that?
12: About twenty after 10.
9: And she went down the hallway to Mr. Carson's office?
12: Yes.
9: Did you see her go in?
12: No. The hallway turns to the left. You can't see the door.
6: He's right, Lieutenant.
9: Okay. Now, I want you to be very careful about this next one, Sasha. When did she come out?
12: I don't know.
9: Huh?
12: You see, a little while after she came in, I had to call a cab for a member.
9: Yeah?
12: I was outside for a couple of minutes.
9: In other words, she could have slipped out during that time.
12: Correct.
9: Oh.
6: Sasha, would it have been possible for anyone else to have entered while you were outside?
12: No, this could not happen. When I went out, I looked up and down the street. There was nobody near enough to slip in.
6: Oh, I see. Well, Lieutenant, what's next on the menu?
9: The Blue Plate Special. Mrs. Carson. Mrs. Carson, do you have any idea who might have murdered your husband?
13: No, Lieutenant.
9: I have.
13: Yes? Who?
9: You, Mrs. Carson.
13: Me?
9: Yes.
13: Why, that's absurd. Utterly absurd.
9: For your information, you were seen going down the hallway to your husband's office.
13: What?
6: Oh, come, Mrs. Carson. The identification was positive. You were there, weren't you?
13: Yes, Mr. Barton. But I didn't see Larry.
9: Huh?
6: Oh, what do you mean?
13: Well, I went up to the door of the office, and then I stopped.
6: Why?
13: The transom was open. I heard Carl, Mr. Hamill, talking to Larry. I lost my nerve and left.
6: What do you mean you lost your nerve?
13: Well, I guess I'd better tell you the whole story.
9: Yeah, I guess you'd better.
13: I'd wanted a divorce from Larry for some time. Without going into it, I can assure you I had very good reasons.
9: Yes, we met one of them.
13: Hmm?
6: Never mind, Mrs. Carson. Go on, please.
13: Well, I met Carl Hamill, my husband's partner. We fell in love. I told Larry about it and asked him for a divorce so that Carl and I could be married.
6: Mm-hmm.
13: Larry kept putting me off. Then last night I learned that he was taking a trip out of town. He said he'd be gone for only a short time.
6: Yes?
13: I had the feeling that he was up to something. You see, he was very spiteful. I felt that he was going to stay away to delay my divorce. I made up my mind that he wasn't going to get away with it.
6: Uh-huh.
13: This morning, I set out for his office for a showdown. I took a gun along.
9: A gun, huh?
13: Yes, but when I stood outside Larry's door and heard Carl's voice, I realized how foolish I'd been. I knew that I could never kill Larry.
9: Uh-huh.
13: So I turned around and went home.
6: Mrs. Carson, did you hear what Mr. Hamill and your husband were talking about?
13: Yes. They were discussing some stock quotations.
9: Did Hamill mention the quotation on murder?
13: What do you mean? You don't think that Carl... Oh, no. He didn't kill Larry.
9: Of course not. He didn't. You didn't. Nobody did. Only the guy is dead and the commissioner wants to know why.
13: Hello?
14: Hello, Ruth.
13: Oh, Carl. I was hoping that you'd call.
14: You heard about Larry?
13: Yes. The police have just left.
14: Oh.
13: Carl, I'm afraid we're in trouble.
14: What's the matter?
13: I did something terribly foolish. I went to Larry's office this morning.
14: What? But why did you...
13: Wait, I didn't see him. When I got to the door, I heard you talking to him.
14: Oh.
13: I heard you quarreling.
14: Did you tell the police about it?
13: No, I told them you were discussing stock quotations. Carl, is there anything you want to tell me?
14: Ruth, you don't think I killed him, do you?
13: No.
14: But, darling, you sound as if...
13: I love you, Carl. No matter what happened, remember that. I love you.
15: Lieutenant. I made it as fast as I could. What's up?
9: I've got some more pieces for our puzzle.
15: You have?
9: Yes. Do you remember when we examined the corpse, you thought the killer had searched him?
15: Yes.
9: Yeah, you were right. And whoever it was made off with $100,000.
15: What?
9: I had a man go over the books at Carson's. There was $100,000 missing from the credit balances.
15: Mm-hmm.
9: Now, it looks like Carson was going to take it on the lam, you see? And he figured on traveling light to throw everyone off guard.
15: Yes, probably just an overnight bag and the money. From the appearance of his disarranged clothing, I'd say he had the cash in a money belt.
9: Uh-huh.
15: Did you speak to Hamill about this?
9: Yes. Yes, and he was quite upset. Not only over the loss of the dough, he said. He was worried about the effect on the firm's business.
15: Mm. Well, is there any way to trace that money?
9: No, and I haven't got the ghost of an idea. Who can it? Wait a minute.
15: Hmm?
9: Joan Randall. I've had the feeling that dame was holding something back.
15: You think she took it?
9: Either that or she knows who did. Come on, Pat. Let's get to her before she puts away another quart.
6: Maybe she's out, Lieutenant.
9: Yeah, Pat, but not the way you mean. She's probably hit that bottle again. Oh, there's no use. The door's locked.
6: I have a key, Lieutenant.
9: Huh?
6: A key that opens a lot of doors.
9: Oh, well, go ahead. Make believe I'm not looking.
6: Okay.
9: There we are. Now let's see. The light switch ought to be... Yeah, here it is. Yeah. Well, I don't smell any liquor, so maybe... Holy smoke. She really is out. Look, for good.
6: Yes, whoever stabbed her wasn't kidding. She must have been lying on the bed and... Well, that's odd.
9: What is?
6: Well, apparently, after she was stabbed, she still had enough strength to reach down and clutch one of her shoes from under the bed.
9: Yeah, she probably rolled over and held on to whatever came into her hand.
6: No, Lieutenant, shoes are usually placed together on the floor. And from the position of the one still there, she would have had to strain to get the shoe she's holding.
9: Yeah, well, why do you think she grabbed it, Pat?
6: I think it was an attempt to tell us who murdered her.
9: Oh, well, it's a woman's shoe. And the only other woman in the case is Mrs. Carson.
6: Mm.
9: Or maybe... Yeah. Yeah, while I was talking to Hamill about that money, he told me he used to be a shoe manufacturer.
6: What?
9: Yeah. Well, I guess that does it.
6: I'm not sure.
9: Huh?
6: There's something that keeps buzzing at the back of my mind. Something that... Why, of course. Larry Carson's shoes.
9: Larry Carson's shoes?
6: Yes. Now, there's just one thing we ought to check, Lieutenant, and then I think you'll be able to wrap this case up. Better keep back out of sight, Lieutenant.
9: Okay, Pat. I just wanted to make sure that Sasha is still sitting on that park bench.
6: Oh, don't worry. I've got my eye on him every second.
9: Are you certain your plan will work?
6: Well, I don't see how it can miss. A half hour ago, Sasha telephoned the killer. His message will force the murderer to meet Sasha here in the park.
9: I see. Then you expect another knifing job, huh?
6: Right. And we'll have to be on our toes to prevent it. Wait, Lieutenant. I think we're getting a bite.
16: Hello, my friend. I was beginning to think you weren't coming. I thought maybe... Help!
6: Get him, Lieutenant! Get him!
9: Stop her and shoot!
6: Good shot, Lieutenant. You all right, Sasha?
17: Yes, Mr. Bart.
6: Good. Is he alive, Lieutenant?
9: Yeah, the bullet just creased his scalp.
6: Oh.
9: Okay, Nick, come on, come on. Up on your feet. As a barber, you usually stand behind a chair. Well, now we're going to let you sit in one.
6: Did Nick reveal where he hid the money, Lieutenant?
9: Yes, it was under the floor in his room.
6: Oh, good.
9: Hmm.
6: It's nice of you to give me a lift home, Lieutenant.
9: Ah, that's all right, Pat. You deserve it. And Sasha, too.
16: It was nothing. Nothing at all. Only don't ever ask me to do it again.
9: Don't worry. We won't. Say, Pat, How did you tumble to Nick anyway?
15: Well, there was the fact of the shoes, Carson's and Jones.
9: Uh-huh.
15: Carson's shoes were shined, and that was peculiar.
9: Why?
15: Well, since it rained all morning, his shoes should have been spotted.
9: Yeah, that's right.
15: But I failed to see the importance of that fact until Joan was killed. She died in the act of reaching for her shoe.
9: Uh-huh.
15: And then it hit me. Someone had shined Carson's shoes. Obviously, he wouldn't have done it himself. So, the only other possibility was a shoe-shine man.
9: Yeah, but where in the world...
15: Well, since there was no shoe-shine man involved in this case, I turned to the only person who could have impersonated one.
9: Nick the barber.
15: Exactly.
9: Oh.
15: He was alone in his shop. Not only the barbers were gone, but also the shoe-shine man.
9: I see. So Nick dressed up in the dark apron, carried the box, and got by.
15: Uh-huh.
9: Yep. Wait a minute. How did he get into the Carson's office without Sasha seeing him?
15: But you know, Lieutenant, there are some men who are invisible.
9: Invisible?
15: Yes. That is, they're taken for granted. Nobody observes them. Like a mailman, for instance.
9: Oh.
15: Well, a shoeshine man visiting the offices in a business building is exactly the same. You pay no attention to him, so he loses his identity.
9: I see.
15: Of course, when I brought the point up with Sasha, he remembered.
16: Oh, что такое? Я не знаю, что это.
15: What did you say, Sasha?
16: Never again. For the rest of my life will I get a...

0: And so closes tonight's Crime Club book, Murder on Margin, based on a story by Robert George Dean. James Erthine did the radio adaptation, Roger Bauer produced, and Jock McGregor directed. Jack McBride played Lieutenant Riley, Julie Stevens was Joan, Helen Shields was Ruth Carson, Danny Occo played Sasha, Barry Thompson was Pat, Joe DeSantis was Nick, and Sherling Oliver was heard as Carl Hamill. Oh, I beg your pardon. Hello? I hope I haven't kept you waiting. Yes, this is the Crime Club. I'm the librarian. Yes, come over a week from tonight. Good. We have the very exciting story of a package that was wrapped up by death. It's called Murder Makes a Mummy. In the meantime? Well, in the meantime, there is a new Crime Club book available this week and every week at bookstores everywhere. Yes, it's available now. Fine. And we'll look for you next week.
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0: 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It's nothing at all unusual for Ken Thurston to come hurrying into the office of the Bureau in New York City. But what is most unusual is the receptionist he finds there this morning.
1: Hello.
2: Well, hello. What happened to Miss Brooks?
1: She had to step out to powder her nose.
2: Oh, I see.
1: Shall I announce you? I know all about these thingamajigs.
2: Good. Just tell the man on the other end of that thingamajig.
1: Oh, I know who you are.
2: Really?
1: Sure. You're the man who's always going somewhere.
2: Who told you that?
1: Daddy. He says you're the only man in the world who could answer all my questions about places and people. Daddy never has time to answer any of them.
2: Oh?
1: He's always working in his laboratory.
2: Oh, wait a minute. Now I remember you.
1: Honest?
2: Of course. Your father is Dr. Simon Markov.
1: The eminent physicist. And I'm Marilyn. You came to Mommy's funeral that time.
2: Yes. Marilyn, since you're so interested in places and people, how'd it be if I sent you a souvenir for my next stop?
1: Oh, would you? I love even just hearing from faraway places.
2: It's a promise, then.
1: We live in Schenectady. That's in New York. I'll write down the street address.
2: Oh, no, don't bother. After all, I'm the man who's supposed to know all those things. Now, how about announcing me?
1: Oh, sure.
3: Yes, Miss Brooks?
1: Mr. Thurston to see you, Chief.
3: Huh? Miss...
4: Who's out there, anyway?
2: I can explain everything, Chief.
4: Oh, Ken. Glad you're here.
2: Dr. Markov, good to see you again.
5: Mr. Thurston, I cannot tell you how grateful I am to you and the Chief.
2: You make it sound pretty serious.
5: No, it is worse than that. Worse than anything that I could ever have imagined.
6: A security leak, Ken.
2: Oh? Anything to do with the doctor's experiments on a new type of atomic reactor?
5: Oh, you know about that?
2: Guess I'm not the only one.
5: Oh, Mr. Thurston.
6: Ken, yesterday in Strasbourg, a man was shot down while resisting arrest. Turned out to be a Red Messenger, a courier.
5: Yes, and I still cannot believe he should have had on him information about my experiment. It is impossible.
2: Doctor, it's about time we in the West learned that the Red Espionage System specializes in the impossible.
5: But every precaution was taken. Now, what can they do but suspect me? Especially with my old-world birth and background.
2: This is a lot more important than just you, Dr. Markov.
5: Oh, believe me, Mr. Thurston, I did not come seeking your help because I...
2: I know, Doctor, I know. Tell Marilyn I'll be sending her that souvenir from Strasbourg.

0: bicycle tires, cut rank jewels of Strasbourg Cathedral. Also latest postcards from Paris, strictly high class. And Mr. X, well, what you got to say for yourself?
1: Pagan, the world isn't that small. Why do you have to be here in Strasbourg?
0: So we'll go to Switzerland. See, I already got 2 plane tickets for Lucerne.
1: What about Lucerne?
0: The plane leaves in an hour. Why, I was almost beginning to think you wouldn't make it.
1: Pagan, what about Lucerne?
0: Well, I was in Paris working on a big deal.
1: Yeah, of course, the postcards.
0: And you understand how it is with me, always with my nose under the groundstone. So when I hear about this Red Courier business, right away I say to myself, how much is there in it for me? Well, I'm only fooling about the money.
1: You certainly are.
0: Except for expenses, of course. And don't forget the 500 francs.
1: What 500 francs?
0: That I had to give to my bosomy friend, the chiseler, for telling me that the Red Messenger fellow came to Strasbourg from Lucerne. Hey, where are you going?
1: Inside, to see if you got your money's worth.
2: I regret, Monsieur Thurston, that we have as yet been unable to learn where the courier was coming from. That is, with any degree of certainty.
1: But you did learn something, Captain.
2: Ah, oui. One informer told us, for 1,000 francs, that the courier was on his way from Lucerne.
1: For 1,000 francs, sir.
2: Oui. But until we can find some way of confirming the tip of this Zellschmidt person, listen.
1: It's right outside. Let's go.
2: Where? Where?
1: Trying to crawl into the sewer. All right, come out of there, Pagan.
0: Let go. Let go. I'm an American citizen. You can't do this to me. I'll write to my congressman and cut off you from the Marshall Plan. Without me. Oh, Mr. Thurston.
2: Weltschmidt, what is the meaning of this?
0: Search me. It must be a case of mistaken identity. A fellow I never saw before in my life. It goes rat-a-ta-ta-ta.
2: And what do you think, Monsieur Thurston?
1: I think, Captain, that the information about Lucerne has been kind of confirmed.

0: So you wouldn't believe me, Mr. Thurston. All right, so I proved it to you. At the risk of my life. Absolutely, the Red Agent came to Strasbourg from Lucerne.
1: Fagon, don't you usually charge for your information?
0: Huh?
1: That man right across the aisle from you, pretending to be asleep. He hasn't missed a word of your broadcast.
0: Yeah? Well, I'll tell him a thing or two. Say, I know that joker.
1: That takes care of his reputation.
0: Sure, I know him. Zellschmidt never forgets a face.
1: How about a name?
0: All right, I'll tell you.
1: Well?
0: Just a minute. Hey, you, wake up.
2: What?
0: Good to see you again. Good to see. Hey, what's your name?
2: I have never seen you in my life. Now, why do you want to know my name, please?
0: I am Pagan. Pagan Zellschmidt. Now you remember.
2: Pagan Zellschmidt? No.
0: Look, enough is too much. I never forget a face.
1: Or a name.
0: Or a... Look, you tell me or I'll tell the police.
2: And what will you tell the police?
0: You thought you wouldn't, eh? Thought I wouldn't, traveling incognito to fool me. I know all about you and that red messenger.
2: Please, I do not know what you are talking about. But all right, I will tell you my name. Now, it is Anton Bieber.
0: Uh-huh, Anton Bieber. Why, we used to be in the same jail together and... No, that's not your name.
2: And why should I lie to you? My name is Anton Bieber. Now, if you want, you can have a look at my passport here.
0: Forged, naturally. But I'll look at it.
2: I live in Lucerne. I travel for a manufacturer of watches. You see, everything is written down here. Now, why should you make trouble here?
1: Ever been to the United States, Herr Bieber?
2: Yeah.
1: Recently?
2: Yeah.
1: Give him back his passport, Pagan.
0: But, Mr. Thurston...
1: And keep trying to remember the name you think you've forgotten.

0: Look at him, Mr. Thurston. Can't wait to get away from the airport. And him trying to tell me his name is Anton Bieber. When I knew Mr. Thurston.
1: Well, Pagan?
0: I thought of it. Almost.
1: Oh, come on, or I'll leave you behind. And I don't mean almost.
0: But now it's right on the tip of my tongue.
2: Mr. Thurston, may I have a word with you?
1: Oh, I wish you would.
2: I'm a newspaper woman, Vanya Sabine. Your name was on the flight list from Strasbourg, and I wondered...
0: Pleased to meet you, Vanya. I am Pagan Zellschmidt. Anything you want to know, just ask me,
2: I will.
1: Suppose we get out of this crowd. What newspaper are you with, Miss Sabine?
2: Oh, none in particular. I'm what you call a freelance.
1: Huh?
2: I thought there might be a story in your mission.
0: Oh, sure.
1: What makes you think I'm here on a mission? Lucerne is a good place for the health.
2: Not always.
1: May I quote you on that?
2: That should have been my question.
1: Well, maybe you've still got others.
2: One in particular. What about the Red Courier who was killed in Strasbourg?
1: Yes. What about him?
2: Maybe I'll have better luck interviewing you next time. If there is a next time, Mr. Thurston.
0: You know something, Mr. Thurston? She's got the classiest front page.
1: Yeah, what? What's this?
0: Piece of paper stuck on your coat pocket, so what?
1: It wasn't there when we got off the plane.
0: Probably that luscious lily or somebody that pushed up against you in the crowd. Oh, it might mean nothing.
1: Then again, it might mean we're near the other end of the Schenectady line. $10,000 in American dollars. Number 60, Holbeinstrasse. Midnight.
3: Yes, Mr. Thurston. We have now definitely established the fact the Red Courier was here in Lucerne the night before he went to Strasbourg. We are sparing no effort in pressing our investigation.
1: Inspector, what about the girl?
3: Vanya Sabine? Oh, on her we have complete dossier.
1: Yeah, I thought you would.
3: At various times she has been suspected of espionage activities.
1: Only suspected. What about Anton Bieber?
3: A puzzle, this Bieber. We have reason to believe that there is something in his past which is hiding. But, again, we can prove nothing. Oh, your pardon. Inspector Fabry? Moment. For you, Mr. Thurston. A call from New York.
1: Oh, thanks. Hello.
4: Hello, Ken.
1: Yes, Chief.
4: Wanted you to know, Ken, that things on this end look worse. Much worse.
1: Oh.
4: Everyone who came into the slightest contact with Markov during his experiments has been given a clean bill. And from the nature of the information found on the Red Courier, the opinion here is that it could only have come from Markov himself.
1: That does look bad.
4: One thing, though, he still maintains his complete innocence.
1: Tell him something from me, Chief. There is such a thing as being too innocent.

0: This is the place, all right, Pagan. Number 60, Holbeinstrasse.
1: But it's an apartment house, Mr. Thurston. How are we going to find out who we're supposed to meet?
0: Only one light burning on the lower floor.
1: But that's where the concierge lives.
0: Uh-huh. Coming. Wait, Pagan. Before you knock on that door, let's have a look at the names on these mailboxes.
1: It's so dark in here. It gives me the creepers. Look, why couldn't we come back in the morning?
0: This match ought to brighten your spirits.
1: Anyway, what good does it do to read the names of the tenants? Just names? Greta Tanzinger, Anton Bieber, Vanya Sabine. Hey.
0: Yes. Three tenants in the building and two of them we've met.
1: Mr. Thurston, something tells me I should have been told before not to come here with you.
0: No, stop being yourself, Pagan. And knock on the concierge's door.
1: Well?
0: Oh, here.
1: See? Nobody's home. He stepped out.
0: At midnight? See if the door... Yeah.
1: But maybe he wouldn't knock us for two.
0: So that's why the concierge didn't answer.
1: His head. Oh, did he get bumped?
0: Can't have been dead very long. Oh, something clenched in his fist.
1: Mr. Thurston, why don't we just call the police?
0: Get down, Pagan.
2: My age to die so young.
0: Crawl out from under that rug and look at this.
1: Just a tiny scrap of paper.
0: Yes, a tiny scrap of paper. But it happens to be the postmark from a letter. A postmark that reads, Schenectady, New York.

0: We return to Herbert Marshall as the man called X in just a moment.
1: This is Bob Hope. Can we steal a second?
2: Say, Bob, did you notice there's a new Chesterfield poster of you around town?
3: Yeah, I saw one in a drugstore the other day. I'm dressed up as Santa Claus.
2: Yeah, and you're holding a carton of Chesterfields with a picture of Bing you-know-who dressed up as Santa Claus. And you're saying, for Christmas gifts, here's the answer.
3: Yep, Crosby for Christmas.
2: Bob, seriously, why did they make Crosby Papa Santa Claus on the Christmas carton instead of you?
3: Well, hi, by tradition, Santa Claus is an old man.
2: Yes.
3: Always carrying a sack full.
2: Well, in all fairness to Bing, Bob, I must say it's a very attractive gift.
3: And it's packed with 200 of those always milder Chesterfields, which make as fine a gift as anyone could give or anyone could get. And, folks, if you want to prove that just for yourself, make that Chesterfield mildness test. Open them, smell them, compare them, and smoke them. Chesterfield.

0: Seems to Thurston, no answer.
1: Yeah. Vanya Sabin seems to keep late hours.
0: If you ask me, the whole apartment house is as dead as that concierge downstairs.
1: Come on, Peyton. We'll check the other tenants.
0: Say, Mr. Thurston, you don't think a Goldilocks like Vanya could do a thing like that?
1: Like what?
0: Try to kill me. No, you got this whole thing tipsy-turvy. She couldn't be mixed up with that red courier in Strasbourg and this Markov guy in Schenectady.
1: Bieber doesn't seem to be in either.
0: Hey, how did I forget Anton Bieber? Why, the minute I saw him on the plane, I knew beyond the shadow of a shadow. And you had to let him get him with... Oh.
2: Why did you wake me up, please?
1: You sleep pretty soundly, Herr Bieber.
2: What? Oh, it is you. Yeah, and him.
0: Yeah, and me. And don't think you can pull the wool over my clothing. Just because you come to the door in a nightgown don't mean you didn't shoot at us.
2: Shooting? With guns?
1: You didn't know the concierge had been murdered?
2: Oh, so? Who murdered him?
1: Well, if we knew that, we wouldn't have any more questions.
2: Oh, it's such a quiet man, the concierge. A fly he wouldn't kill. Now, why should anyone want to hit him over the head with...
1: Yeah. How did you know he was hit over the head?
2: I
1: better go back to bed and sleep on that one. Good night.
2: Good night.
0: Hey, Mr. Thurston, you ain't gonna go walk off and leave him to walk off?
1: I'm turning him over to you, Pagon. Keep both eyes on him. Well, I'll go up to talk to the last tenant.
0: You know me, Mr. Thurston.
1: Oh, yeah. Fräulein Totziger?
3: You are with the police?
1: You heard the shooting, then.
3: I have been afraid even to look out of my door. But forgive me.
1: My name's Ken Thurston.
3: Oh, and you are an American?
1: Yeah.
3: Yes. You see, for most of my life, I have been a teacher in the Lucerne schools. Languages.
1: You lived in this apartment house long?
3: Almost, yes, 10 years.
1: The same concierge all that time?
3: Oh, yes. Herr Weiser has been concierge here from the very beginning. The gunfire. It was Herr Weiser.
1: Yeah. He's dead.
3: No.
1: Can you think of any motive?
3: Why, no. Yes. Lately he has acted different. Furtive, almost. But that it should have come to this.
1: The other tenants, Fräulein, what can you tell me about them?
3: Oh, we say hello in passing, but that is all. Herr Bieber moved in about 1 year ago. That girl has only been here 3 months.
1: You don't approve of Vanya Sabin.
3: In my time, a girl had different standards. But I would not dream of accusing her.
1: Uh-huh. Well, thanks, Fräulein.
3: Please, Mr. Thurston, may I ask a favor?
1: Sure.
3: Could you come to speak to my class? My pupils are so interested in America. I try to do everything I can to make them pals with this great nation of yours. Anytime you could arrange it, even for half an hour.
1: Oh, it would be a privilege.
3: Oh, thank you.
0: Mr. Thurston, he's sneaking out.
1: Well, follow him, Pagon, and don't lose track of it.

0: information.
1: Or how a certain dead concierge came by a certain postmark.
0: Well, you do gather news, don't you? Or do you make it?
1: In this instance, I happened to run into your confrère, Pagan Zellschmidt.
0: What else did my confrère tell you?
1: That he had lost track of the elusive Herr Bieber.
0: Mm-hmm. Now, suppose we talk about you.
1: Oh, yes. You would like me to account for my whereabouts.
0: Especially around midnight.
1: Well, just before midnight, my phone rang. Someone who called himself Mr. X. You've heard of him, of course.
0: What did he have to say?
1: That if I came immediately to Rutley, he would give me... what is the term they use in America? A scoop?
0: Did this Mr. X show up?
1: No. I waited and waited and finally at dawn I left.
0: Mm-hmm. But you can't prove a word of it.
1: Unfortunately.
0: Oh, maybe that's your Mr. X again.
1: You think so? Hello?
2: Vanya, baby, this is your tall, dark, and maybe. Do me a favor, huh? Look outside and see if Mr. Thurston...
1: He's right here. Hold on.
0: Thanks. Hello, confrère.
2: Listen, Mr. Thurston, huh? A fine thing to call me when I finally caught up with this Elias Anton Bieber again.
0: Where is he, Pagan?
2: At the airport. Didn't I tell you all the time that this joker is...
0: This time, don't lose him. Give me time for a quick phone call and I'll be right over.
3: But why did you persecute me? Is it a crime to buy a ticket to Berlin?
0: I suppose, Herr Bieber, you were rushing to Berlin to sell watches.
3: And what else? Listen to that subversive. Well, this time we got the goods on you, and I don't mean watches.
4: Mr. Thurston.
0: Inspector.
4: £1,000, Mr. Thurston. But I could not help the delay.
0: Well, it will take over now. I'll be going.
4: Where will you be if I should have to get in touch?
0: The post office.
4: Huh?
3: What's with the post office?
0: Letters, Pagan. At least one in particular.
4: About the post office, Mr. Thurston. A curious thing.
0: Yeah?
4: The reason for my delay. There has been a mysterious attack upon a postman.
0: The postman assigned to number 60 Holbeinstrasse.
4: How did you know?
0: Tell me, Inspector. Is he...
4: Yeah. At the point of death. When they took him to the Vierfallstadter Hospital, he was unconscious.
3: Hey, Mr. Thurston, wait for me!

0: Not so fast, Mr. Thirst. I don't see what we're doing in this hospital anyway. As long as we got that alias Anton Bieber.
1: Here, this is the room. Oh, nurse.
2: Yeah? Oh, you are from the family of the dead man.
1: Dead? When?
2: 4 minutes ago.
1: Did he say anything before he died?
2: Over and over. The same word, he says.
1: Oh? What word?
2: I think palpen. Is there such a word?
0: Palpen? What kind of a language is this?
1: You're sure that's what he said, Nat?
2: Yeah. To me, it sounds like palpen.
1: Well, thanks anyway. Come on, Pilgrim. Palpen.
0: Hmm?
1: Of course! Why didn't I think of it before?
0: Hmm?
1: Pagan, I've got it. Or have I? Yes, operator, I'm still waiting for that call to be put through. Well, I suppose you three are wondering what this is all about.
3: Just so there's a story in it.
1: Oh, I think I can promise you that, Vanya.
4: As for me, Mr. Thurston, I only wish that my pupils could be here with me. Oh, how excited they would be to listen in on a transatlantic telephone call.
1: Maybe some other time, Fräulein.
0: Look at that alias Anton Bieber, Mr. Thurston. He's got nothing to say for a change.
1: That's just as well. Okay. Go ahead with Schenectady, New York.
3: This, as you Americans say, had better be good.
1: No, Vanya. Hello, Dr. Markov. Ken Thurston.
5: Oh, Mr. Thurston, you have learned something?
1: I'm always trying to learn.
5: You are calling from Lucerne, Switzerland.
1: Yes. Happen to know anyone in Lucerne?
5: No.
1: Sure?
5: Positive.
1: Thought you'd say that.
5: What the...
1: Dr. Markov.
5: Why do you ask?
1: Is your daughter awake?
5: She's right here at the telephone. When she heard that you...
1: Put her on, please. Hello, Marilyn.
6: Hello? Is that really you, Mr. Thurston?
1: Talking to you from Lucerne, Switzerland.
6: Oh.
1: Tell me, Marilyn, you know anyone there? Here?
6: Oh, sure.
1: Living at number 60 Holbeinstrasse?
6: Uh-huh. One of my pen pals.
1: And did you play a little game with this pen pal, a game in which you copied down things from the papers in your daddy's study?
6: Why, Mr. Thurston, how did you know? That was our big secret.
3: You had better hang up now, Mr. X.
0: Huh?

0: I didn't hear.
1: Sorry, Marilyn. Got to hang up now. Your pen pal is pointing a Luger at me.
2: The nurse told me you were at the hospital, Mr. X. You were very clever to have realized that the postman was not saying Palpen, but pen pal.
1: Too bad I wasn't clever enough to get you before you got him and the concierge.
2: That is because I am even more clever than you are. So clever, in fact, that I will live on to have other innocent pen pals from whom I will coax other secrets, which will bring top prices in the espionage market. Try to follow me and I shoot. Auf Wiedersehen.
3: Mr. Thurston, quick, before she gets away.
1: Don't bother, Pagan. I asked Inspector Fabre to have his men waiting outside. You see, they are never clever enough. These people, they prey on the innocent, the unthinking, the unsuspecting. And in the end, well, you just heard what happened to the Fräulein. Hold your head, Pagan. I think we'll just about make that train.
3: If you ask me, we're almost blind now. But, Mr. X, I still don't like letting that alias Anton Bieber off the hook.
1: Not much choice. Can't prove anything on him.
3: But he's a crook. The way he lied about who he is and the way he tried to run away. Oh, what I wouldn't give if I could remember why I remember him.
1: Oh, maybe it'll come to you.
3: Hey, wait, I got it. I know why that lowlife wouldn't admit who he was. Yes, I know now.
1: Well, come on, who is he?
3: He's one of my cousins.
1: Oh no.
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1: Thanks for being with us. Next week, by request, we're repeating a story that proves that anything can happen at Christmas time, even to Mr. X and, of course, even to Leon Belasco as Pagan Zellschmidt. So join us, won't you, when next week I return as the man called X. Oh, and tune in half an hour earlier for Dangerous Assignment, starring my friend Brian Donlevy. Both shows have been brought to you by RCA Victor, world leader in radio, first in recorded music, first in television. 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

The Man Called X is a J. Richard Kennedy production with music composed and conducted by Felix Mills. Tonight's story was written by Maurice Zim. 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

0: If you consult your radio log and find a program listed merely as talk, you'll probably skip it. On the other hand, if you know that your favorite subject is going to be discussed by a recognized authority who knows what he's talking about, you'll give him your undivided attention. That's why so many motorists listen to the drivers of police cars, ambulances, fire engines, and other emergency equipment when they talk about gasoline. These men who drive the most know the most about gasoline. They're the foremost authorities on what a motor fuel should do, how it should perform. And so it really means something when these experts recommend Rio Grande Cracked as the gasoline that meets every test of every emergency in any kind of weather. It really means something not only to us, but to you. The fact that Rio Grande powers more police and fire department emergency equipment wherever it is sold than any other brand. That endorsement of this better gasoline has led tens of thousands to make their own tests, has brought them the unequaled benefits of police car performance in their own cars. If you have not done so, I invite you to try Rio Grande Cracked. Test it from every angle. And when you've finished, you'll be as enthusiastic as the rest of us over its quicker starting, smoother acceleration, maximum speed, greater power, and real money-saving mileage. Get that tank full in the morning, friends, and you'll understand why Rio Grande Cracked is the most highly recommended gasoline sold in the West. The facts upon which the story we are about to hear are based have been taken from the confidential files of one of the most widely known detectives in the West. We have therefore asked Mr. Nick Harris to open our program.
1: Thank you, Dr. Lindsley. And good evening, ladies and gentlemen. It's a pleasure to take my place among the law enforcement officers of the West who have appeared on this program and to endorse the ideals for which it stands. I have probably learned one thing more completely from my many years of investigative work than any other fact, that is, that crime of any sort cannot pay. Dollars are not the greatest cost that accrue to crime, despite the fact that billions are paid out annually towards its suppression and to its criminals. The supreme price of the evil created by criminals of our land is found in the moral, in the hearts, and in the souls of those affected directly or indirectly by crime. The story we are about to hear exemplifies most completely that statement, which has become almost a truism, that crime of any sort cannot pay.
0: Approaching the waiting room of a large department store in Los Angeles, Detective Nick Harris was wondering why his operative had insisted he personally take charge of what appeared to be a routine shoplifting arrest.
2: I'm glad you could come, Mr. Harris. It's really an unusual case, or I wouldn't have asked you.
3: Well, what's unusual about a shoplifter? You've never had any trouble taking care of one before.
2: It's the girl sitting over there on the bench.
3: That girl?
2: Mm-hmm.
3: Well, she's nothing but a child. Not more than 14.
2: I know. That's why the owner of the store refuses to prosecute her.
3: What did she take?
2: A pair of very good silk stockings. But you can see that she's dressed well enough. It's not a case of actual need.
3: You're right. If she gets off too easily this time, she may try again. And when they get away with it a few times, it becomes a habit.
2: You've always told me preventing crimes was more important than solving them.
3: Okay, I'll talk to her. She'll be less frightened if you're not around.
2: Well, I'll get back to work then.
3: You did the right thing in calling me. We'll see how it works out. Well, young lady, what's all this about?
4: I don't know. Honest, I don't.
3: You don't know? You admit you did take the stockings, didn't you?
4: Yeah, I took them. I mean, I don't know why I did it. Honest, I don't.
3: Oh, come now. We both know that. You wanted them. And either couldn't or didn't want to pay for them. You did want the stockings, didn't you?
4: I guess so. I don't know, I tell you.
3: Oh, here. Now, that'll never do. What's your name, young lady?
4: Pearl Stein.
3: Well, Pearl, for your sake, we've got to think this thing out. The only people who get into trouble are the ones who don't think straight, or the ones who refuse to think of the consequences.
4: Everybody's always telling me to think, in school and at home and every place. I can't do anything I want to do.
3: Do you want to steal?
4: I told that woman I'd never do it again. I'm telling you, I'll never steal again as long as I live.
3: Now, believe me, Pearl, I'm not trying to be hard-hearted. But I know how easy it is to... Let's talk about something else. Tell me about your home.
4: What do you want to know about it?
3: Why, about your father and mother and what your interests are.
4: Well, my mother's a widow. She has to work in a laundry, and we're terribly poor.
3: Pearl, I'll check up on what you tell me.
4: But I'm telling you the truth. Honest, I am.
3: Okay, go ahead.
4: Mother has to work such long hours that my sister has to take care of the baby and me. My sister's only a little bit older than I am.
3: Mm-hmm. Now, Pearl, I'm going to ask you something, and I want you to tell me the truth. I want to help you, and the only way I can is for you to have complete confidence in me.
4: I have. You've been nice.
3: Fine. You needn't be afraid, whatever your answer is. Pearl, have you ever taken anything like this before? Now, before you answer, let me explain why I ask. You say you don't know why you did it. Well, some people do it because they just can't help it. They're just a little sick in their minds, and they can be cured easily if we know that's why they take things.
4: Oh, no, I never took anything before in my whole life. Honest, I didn't.
3: All right, Pearl, and you're never going to again. So now I'll take you home.
4: Home? Oh, please, please, sir, I'd die if they knew anything about this.
3: Don't you realize how lucky you are in being taken home instead of the police station?
4: But Ma'll give me an awful licking. I just know she will.
3: Well, I didn't say I'd tell them.
4: But they'll know right away if I'm dragged home by a cop. I mean...
3: Just what do you mean?
4: Oh,
3: how would they know?
4: I don't know.
3: Come on, Pearl. We're going home to see just how much you do know.

0: There's Margaret coming to the door. Please don't tell her anything.
1: Oh, I'm going to let Margaret do the talking.
2: What happened, Pearl?
1: What made you think something might have happened to Pearl?
2: Why, I don't know. I haven't done anything, Margaret. Don't let him scare you.
1: Margaret, I'm not even going to ask you if Pearl has done shoplifting before.
2: But she couldn't have.
1: She was caught doing it by one of my store detectives.
2: I mean, she had money with her.
1: Mm-hmm. The stockings she took cost more than she had with her.
2: Oh, you come in the house. Just wait till Ma gets home. You'll get a licking you'll never forget.
1: Wait a minute. I've done everything I can in talking to her and bringing her home. But we know her now, and the next time we catch her, it'll be a long time before she comes home.
2: I'm sure Pearl won't ever do it again. And thank you very much for not arresting her this time.
1: This time, huh?
2: I'll never, never do it again.
1: Pearl, you have every chance for a happy life if you keep that promise.
3: Pearl Stein was soon forgotten in the maze of police duties, many of them with a less promising outcome. Several months later, Detective Harris was called to a Fifth Street department store. With him went two of his operatives, Mrs. Lillian Brooks and Lulu Lane.
1: This cashier's been taking money for some time. I'm going to look the situation over, and then it's going to be up to you girls.
4: Is the management sure about it?
1: No, that's why they called us in.
4: Well, if they can't find anything by checking sales, she must be smart.
1: Let's see, they gave me the location of her desk. I want to come up from the back. Yeah, there she is. You two stay here where she can't see you. I'll be back. Why, hello, Pearl.
0: Oh, what are you doing here? Checking up on me?
1: Just shopping, Pearl. I'm glad to see you helping the family by working. How do you like your job?
0: Oh, I like it lots. It's swell.
1: That's fine.
0: I want to thank you for everything you did for me. I've been behaving myself just like I promised.
1: Well, I had hopes for you, Pearl.
0: Oh, now you can just forget all about me.
1: Oh, I never forget anyone I try to help. But this isn't getting my shopping done.
0: Well, I hope I never see you again, unless you're shopping.
1: Goodbye, Pearl.
0: Goodbye.
1: Keep walking ahead of me toward the exit. That was Pearl Stein.
4: Does she have a record?
1: Not yet, but I'm afraid it won't be long now.
4: She can't see us from here.
1: Lillian, tomorrow morning you're going to have a job as sales lady here. You're going to be in a spot where you can watch every move Pearl makes.
4: And I'm going to find out what she does at night, huh?
1: Right. I'll send Hazel Brown to work with you. Meet her outside the employee's entrance when the store closes and stay with Pearl until she's tucked into bed.
4: Good grief, Hazel. I thought you weren't going to show up.
5: What's the matter, Lillian? Getting too old for these night watches?
4: I am not. I just didn't buy these dancing slippers for some truck driver in a beer garden to walk all over.
5: Beer? Don't tell me it's going to be one of those far into the night affairs.
4: Hey, wait a minute. Here comes Pearl now, the one with the three layers of makeup.
5: I could have spotted her without the tip. Let's look at your paper.
4: Huh. She doesn't seem anxious to catch a streetcar.
5: Well, she has a date, and at her tender age.
4: Tender? Don't you know that guy she's talking to?
5: No.
4: He works the department stores, on the lookout for young girls just out of school.
5: Well, let's go get him.
4: Listen, you know we can't touch him without evidence, and that's not our assignment.
5: Sorry, I just don't like to hesitate with his type.
4: Well, there they go. Will you bustle up another notch, Hazel? We've got work to do. Oh, my gosh, Hazel, what time is it?
5: It's only 11:45. Now, don't tell me you're tired of dancing. This is only the second joint we've been in.
4: Yeah, but it's the sixth they've been in. Think they'll recognize us?
5: No, they are both too drunk.
4: Well, let's sit in the booth next to them. Maybe we can pick up something of their conversation.
5: Let's. It's bound to be more interesting than dancing.
6: Listen to what you're saying to me. You think I'm pretty, see? I knew what you were thinking even before you said it.
7: Yeah. You're a woman of the world, is that it?
6: Well, what do you think?
7: I told you. I think you're pretty. You said you knew that before I told you.
6: I didn't say I knew it. I said I knew you were thinking it before you said it.
7: Before I said what?
6: What's the difference?
5: Oh, come on, Charlie. Let's go someplace else.
7: Okie doke. Anything you say is okie doke.
8: But I'm telling you, this place looks just like the last place, Charlie.
6: Are you sure it isn't the last place?
7: Oh, no, Pearl, I ain't sure it isn't the last place.
8: What if it is the last place?
6: I don't care. It's swell.
7: Sure, swell.
6: You know, Charlie, this is what I call living.
8: Yeah.
6: Doing what you want to do and not having anybody watching you and telling you to do something else.
7: You don't have to worry about that when you're with me.
6: Say, Charlie, it's swell of you to take me out.
7: Oh, I ain't doing anything. You're paying the bills, ain't you, honey?
6: Sure, sure. So let's go someplace else.
7: Okay.
6: I want to have a lot of life.
4: Driver, put your lights out.
8: Yes,
4: I don't want the people in the taxi ahead to notice us.
5: Pearl's going into that apartment house. Where's her boyfriend?
4: Probably too drunk to get out of the cab. Yep, there it goes.
5: Well, what now?
6: Oh,
4: nothing until tomorrow night. I phone in the report tomorrow, but I don't get out of bed to do it.
5: Mm, what a night.
4: Yeah. And I'll bet Pearl shows up at the store in the morning as fresh as a daisy.
5: You mean fresh as a wildflower.
3: Pearl Stein had moved from the protection of her home and was now living her own life. For several nights, she was followed. Then one morning, Operative Brooks, still in the role of sales lady, phoned Detective Harris that she had ample evidence for an arrest.
9: Nice work, Mrs. Brooks. I brought Lulu Lane to help you. Pearl doesn't know her.
10: Hello, Lulu.
4: Hello there.
10: You will be a help. You see, Pearl's been forgetting to ring up sales. But I didn't know what she was doing with the money. I got acquainted with her and noticed she kept a makeup box right under the cash register.
4: Dropped some money in that when she powders her nose, huh?
10: I think so. Now, I'll go and admire the makeup box and ask to see it.
9: And she'll head for the restroom to get the money out of it.
4: So I'll be in there to nab her when she does.
9: Right. Go ahead, girls. I'll phone the manager of the store.
10: Hello, Pearl.
11: Hello, Lillian. Your car is not doing much, is it?
10: Nothing at all. Say, honey, can I borrow some of your lipstick? I can't seem to find mine.
11: Sure. Here you are.
10: Gee, that's a beautiful makeup box. Can I look at it?
11: Why, oh, it's nothing much.
10: No, but it is. Say, I'd like to get one like it. Go on, let me see it.
11: Sure. Sure, I'll let you see it. But I'm going to use it right now. I'll show it to you as soon as I get back.
10: Okay, dearie.
4: Hey, what are you tearing up those sales slips for?
11: What's it to you?
4: Just this. You've seen a badge like this before.
11: Why,
4: oh,
11: you...
4: Oh, no, you don't. Give me those sales slips.
11: Hey.
10: Hold on to her, Lulu.
4: I don't have to. I got the sales slips.
11: All right, take them. You haven't got a thing on me.
10: Those slips will add up to exactly what you had in that makeup box.
4: The money's in her stocking now.
10: That's perfect. Come on, Pearl. There's an old friend of yours outside waiting to see you.
4: That's the way it was, Mr. Harris.
11: So what?
9: What? No tears this time, Pearl?
11: All right, Copper. What are you going to do about it?
9: I'm sorry to say I'm not going to do anything. The management foolishly refuses to prosecute you because of your youth.
11: Youth? Oh, shut up.
9: I can see it won't do any more good to talk to you than it did the last time.
11: That's a break.
9: You're going to be discharged without references. It'd do you much more good to be put where you'd have to realize you can't get away with this forever.
11: Oh, yeah?
9: Yes. You're getting another chance you don't deserve. Pearl, why don't you go straight?
11: Say, listen, you'll never get anything on me again, Copper.
9: I hope there won't be anything to get on you.
11: Yes, you do. Nuts.
3: Despite Pearl Stein's attitude, she was unheard of for over a year. Then reports of thefts from department stores totaling thousands of dollars made store operatives wonder if Pearl had graduated into big-time shoplifting. Among them was Lulu Lane, who followed a girl and a man through the entrance of one of the largest stores.
4: Marie, come on and take a walk with me. We may have some work to do.
11: Sure, Lulu, but I thought this was your day off.
4: It is, but that's Pearl Stein ahead of us. She's with the fellow with the one arm.
11: Does she have a record?
4: Gotten off twice that I know of. We've been wondering about her. Hey, they're heading for the dress department.
11: How does she work?
4: I don't know what her style is now, but she knows me, so I'll go over and wait by the door.
11: I get it. If she lifts something, I'll give you the business, and you nab her as she goes out.
4: Yeah.
11: Huh?
4: If she goes in a dressing room, get chummy with the boyfriend. It'll be easy to.
11: I'm practically in his lap right now.
12: And even though it does cost $500, it'll make me look just marvelous in my next picture. Don't you think so, Charles?
9: Sure thing, honey. Why don't you go try it on, maybe?
12: I think I will. The dressing rooms are right over here, miss. May I help you?
11: Oh, that's all right. It won't take me a minute. I know I'm going to like it. And be right back, Charles.
9: I'll be here.
12: Will you excuse me? I have another customer.
9: Sure. It's okay. I'll have a smoke.
12: Oh, excuse me, but would you tell me which way the dressing rooms are?
7: Hmm? Oh, sure thing. It's right over there.
12: Oh, there. I was told to meet someone, but I don't see them.
7: Mm-hmm. Maybe they'll come along later. Can you have a seat?
12: Thank you.
7: Cigarette?
12: Oh, you're very kind. I don't imagine you're alone.
7: No, not in this department.
12: I bet your girl's buying a wedding gown.
7: No such luck. She is getting a swell outfit. She's got a contract and pictures.
12: Oh, how marvelous.
7: Mm-hmm. And here she comes now. Where's the dress, honey?
12: I left it in the dressing room. Who's this dame?
7: Mm-hmm. She's just waiting for somebody. Clerk.
12: Yes, sir. I'll take that dress. But I just remembered I have to be at the studio in half an hour. Will you take a deposit on it?
13: Certainly, ma'am. Where is the dress?
12: I left it in the dressing room. Here's $5 on it. The name's Pearl Stone.
7: Come on, honey. You'll be late.
12: Oh, may I walk to the entrance with you? I always wanted to talk to an actress.
13: No, we're in a hurry.
4: Just a minute, Pearl.
13: Huh? You!
4: Yeah, me. Up to your old tricks again, huh?
13: Listen, you hatchet-faced old... Say, you haven't got a thing on me.
4: Well, we'll see. What you get, Marie?
13: Plenty. It's a new gag on me.
7: Well, I'll be...
13: I left that dress in the dressing room, so you take your paws off me.
4: She wasn't that fat around the waist when she went in there.
14: So that's it. You wrapped the dress around your waist under your own dress, huh?
13: Listen, that isn't a dress under there. It's me.
14: Okay, then you must have eaten it. And that's against the law, too. Come on.
3: Pearl Stein pleaded guilty and was sentenced to 6 months in the city jail, her youth acting in her favor. Upon her release, she was watched every time she entered a store. Pearl was now a master lifter and was fast becoming an expert criminal.
14: If you're going to do any shopping in this store, Pearl, I'm going to come along and help you.
13: I don't need any store to help me shop.
14: Well, just the same, you're going to get that kind of help every time you go near anything that can be picked up. Save a lot of time.
13: You're going to tell me I can't even go in a drugstore without one of you rats following me?
4: I'm just curious about the number of times you go in drugstores. This makes a ninth one today.
13: All right, Stu. You'll find out anyhow. I want a 10-cent bottle of Paregoric.
4: Paregoric? Say, are you drinking the stuff?
13: No, I'll wash my feet in it.
14: And if I remember, that wasn't the hat you were wearing when you went in the store.
13: I just bought this hat, copper. So you can get your hands off me.
14: You didn't buy anything, Pearl. But you did put your old hat on the rack and walk out with this one that you'd been trying on.
13: Oh, yeah.
14: And what's this bulge under your blouse? If you're putting on weight there, it's a mighty funny place. Come on.
13: Oh, all right. What's the difference? I might as well be in...
9: So the first place you head for when you got out of jail the second time is a dress store.
13: I've been out 3 months. Hey, listen, who are you anyway?
9: I don't believe you know me at that, Pearl. You're too hopped up. Where are you getting the stuff?
13: I don't know what you're talking about. I work in this store.
9: Oh, so you work here. Well, tell me why you were heading for the entrance with that dress over your arm.
13: I was going to the buyer's office with it.
9: My mistake, Pearl. But if you go out that door with that dress, you know how long you'll go up for this time. Well, there she goes, Hazel. She's so high she doesn't even know what she's doing. Let's go get her.
8: All right, Pearl, just take it easy.
13: Hey, get away from me!
8: Hold her wrist, Hazel.
14: I've got her.
13: Hey, I'll get you for this!
8: Got Hazel?
13: Take that!
8: I've got her.
3: After serving her third prison term, Pearl Stein was not seen for over a year. Then, after arresting two men who had been systematically robbing public telephone pay stations, Detective Harris went to an apartment on South Main Street in search of the man who had been making master keys to the coin boxes. With him went two detective lieutenants.
9: Guess nobody's at home.
7: No.
9: Maybe it's a break. If this passkey works, we can look around. Well, I don't see any key-making machinery in this room, boys, anyway.
7: Me neither.
9: Wait a minute. There's somebody in the next room.
15: Well, I'll be.
9: Pearl Stein. What are you doing here?
8: Open that door, Pearl. Come on. You can't get out the back way. Well, you're going to open it?
7: All right, let's break it open.
8: What'd you throw out that window, Pearl?
13: What's it to you, copper?
9: Oh, you haven't had your shot yet this morning, have you? You're in a bad humor. Well, we'll just have to go down and see for ourselves what you threw out.
13: No, no. No, don't do that. Oh, don't do that to me.
9: All right, then suppose you tell us what this is all about.
13: Well, Well, I've been living here with Ed Farley and his wife.
9: Yeah, go on.
13: I didn't throw anything out the window, but if you find something down there, you'll think I did.
7: Oh, stop beating around the bush.
13: I don't want to go up for that. Or you just can't send me up for it. You got to give me a break.
9: What are you talking about?
13: I threw about 60 of those master keys out the window.
9: So you're mixed up in that racket now?
13: No, no, I didn't have anything to do with it. I'm just living here with Ed and his wife.
9: Well, what are you getting hysterical about it for, then?
13: Because I threw something else out. Oh, you got to give me a break. If I went up for that, it'd kill me.
9: What was it?
13: Hypodermic needles. Four hypodermic needles.
9: So you're peddling dope?
13: No, I'm not. Oh, you got to let me go. You got to. I can't stand it.
7: Shut up.
9: Now listen to me. First, I want to know about Farley and these keys. If you're not mixed up in that, why'd you try to get rid of them? Well, come on, talk.
13: Him and his wife have been nice to me. I was trying to protect him.
9: All right. Now I'll tell you what I'll do for you, Pearl. I'll give you a break if you'll tell me where Farley makes his keys and where I can get him.
13: How do I know you'll let me off?
9: I've always been on the square with you, haven't I?
13: Yeah, I guess so.
9: Then go ahead and spill it.
13: Well, Ed don't make the keys. A guy by the name of Jim Chandless makes them. I'll give you his address.
9: What was Farley doing with them?
13: He was selling them to young punks for $25 apiece. He's only sold two so far, I know that.
9: That's a break for everybody. Will Farley come back here?
13: Yeah, he'll be here. Oh, but you got to let me get away first.
9: All right, Pearl. But we'll get you sooner or later if you keep on peddling that stuff.
13: I won't do it no more. I promise.
9: Yeah, I've heard your promises before. It just happens that I couldn't have sent you up for that anyhow today, or I would have.
13: What do you mean?
9: I'd have to get you in the act of peddling it or catch it with it on you.
13: And you made me rat on Ed. Why, you double-crossing heel!
9: Oh, no, I'm not. I told you you'd go in for it sooner or later, and I'm probably saving Farley and his wife from becoming addicts, if they're not already.
13: Yeah, I guess you're right. I'm going to go east, Mr. Harris. I'm going to try to get a new start.
9: Well, I'll hope for a miracle, Pearl. But I think you gave yourself your last chance when you decided to live your own life. You've been living it, but I don't think you're going to much longer.
3: Pearl Stein did leave Los Angeles, but instead of going east to a new start in life, she went to San Francisco. She found new companions, and the only change she made was to switch from morphine to cocaine, quicker acting, more responsive to her deadened nerves. In a large building, a doctor greeted a new patient.
15: Will you come in, please? Sit right there.
13: Doc, I don't feel so good. I feel like, well, sometimes I think I'm dying.
15: Yes, go on.
13: I don't know what's the matter with me. I've never been sick before.
15: Young woman, what's the real reason that made you come to me?
13: I don't know.
15: You know as well as I do.
13: Yeah, I know. Oh, but you've got to do something for me.
15: A sanitarium is the only place that can do anything for anyone in your condition.
13: No, you've got to do something for me where I'm not locked up.
15: It's the only solution to your problem. It's your only hope. And frankly, I can't guarantee the results of that.
13: Oh, Well, all right. I'm sorry I troubled you.
15: Don't you even want to try to do something for yourself?
13: Yeah, of course. My, these instruments are shiny. What do you call this one?
15: That's a scalpel. Please put it down.
13: I'll bet it's sharp. I'll bet you could kill somebody nice and easy with it.
15: Will you please put that down?
13: No, I won't. You know what I'm going to do with it? I'm gonna cut your face to ribbons.
15: You're crazy.
13: Yeah, that's it. I'm crazy. That's what's the matter with me. I've been that way for a long time. So don't you think you'd better do what I tell you?
15: Yes, of course I will. Anything at all.
13: Well, then, listen. You're going to give me treatments. And you're not going to say one little word to the cops. If you do, I'll get you. I'll kill you.
15: I won't go to the police. I promise.
13: You promise?
15: Yes. I'll have you all fixed up in a jiffy. Now, just go out in my waiting room. Leave the scalpel here. There. That's fine. I'll be right with you as soon as I call a special nurse for you.
13: You're very nice, Doctor. I made a promise once, but I didn't keep it.
15: Give me the police department, quickly.
13: I heard that! Say, you're not going to do that to me! You can tell the rest when they get here that you killed me!
15: Come away from that window! Get back, I tell you!

0: just a moment, Mr. Nick Harris will conclude our program. Remember, friends, all automobiles look alike in the dealer's showroom. It's what goes into the gas tank and the crankcase that makes a difference. And to make certain that the difference is in your favor, see to it that your gas tank gets real police car performance, Rio Grande cracked, that your crankcase gets real lube, or Rio Grande, Pennsylvania, the motor oils that can't be broken down by engine heat or slowed up by the coldest kind of weather. And now, Mr. Harris.
1: And thus, Pearl Stein ended her career of crime. Hers was a life that was completely wasted. Her story proves again that crime is a losing proposition.
0: Thank you, Mr. Harris.

Los Angeles Police calling all cars. Attention all cars. Cancellation of broadcast 275 regarding a suspicious person. Suspect in this case committed suicide. That's all.

0: Shadow, mysterious character who furthers the forces of law and order, is in reality Lamont Cranston, wealthy young man about town. The Shadow uses his hypnotic power to cloud men's minds so that they cannot see him. Cranston's friend and companion, the lovely Margot Lane, is the only person who knows to whom the unseen voice of the Shadow belongs. Today's story, Phantom Fingerprint.
1: You must understand, Holly, I am a woman. No. And let's see. I am a lady. No. I am...
2: You am crazy.
1: Hmm? Did you say something, Margot?
2: Oh, Lamont, you're marvelous.
1: Well, what do you mean?
2: You've been sitting at that typewriter for the past 3 hours mumbling, I am a lady. I am a woman.
1: Margot, you just don't understand how an author must search for the right word.
2: Search? That was a manhunt.
1: Well, now tell me, do you think she should say, I am a woman, or I am a lady?
2: Well, it depends on what she is.
1: Well, she's both.
2: Why don't you play safe and just call her a female?
1: Oh, now, there you go again. Now, how do you think it would sound for her to stand up and say, I am a female?
2: Well, I was only trying to help.
1: Oh.
2: Say, haven't you a date with Commissioner Weston to take him to your rehearsal tonight?
1: Oh, that's so. I did want to rewrite this scene and take along with me, though.
2: Well, then call her a woman and let it go at that.
1: Well, a woman isn't bad.
2: It's very good.
1: Yes. I am... a woman.
2: Hmm.
1: Say, that is good. I am a woman.
2: Sheer genius.
1: I am a woman.
2: Now, come on. Let's get down to police headquarters.
3: All right, Commissioner Weston. Ready to see the rehearsal?
4: Well, Cranston, as a matter of fact, I don't care much for mystery plays, and as for rehearsal...
2: Oh, grab him quickly, Lamont. He's slipping through our fingers.
3: No, Commissioner, I want your opinion on the play. After all, I am, as you've told me so often, merely an amateur criminologist. I'd appreciate the judgment of an expert.
4: You really want my opinion?
2: Your invaluable opinion, Commissioner.
4: Well, in that case, Miss Lane, since you put it that way...
2: And the publicity agent thinks it'll be good for the show if you come to see a rehearsal.
4: Oh, so that's it, eh? So I'm just being used as a publicity gag.
3: But good publicity, Commissioner.
2: Here's your hat, Commissioner.
3: And your coat, Commissioner.
4: Well, I've... come in.
5: Good evening. Oh, I didn't know you had visitors, Chief.
4: Oh, come in anyway, Doc. Come on in. This is Miss Lane and Mr. Cranston, Dr. Kilgore.
2: How do you do?
5: How do you do?
3: We've met before, Doctor.
5: Yes.
4: Doc Kilgore is our medical examiner. He's been with the force for... how long is it, Doc?
5: 40 years. Next Thursday, Commissioner.
4: Yes, of course. And by the way, Doc, the men on the force are throwing a little party for you to celebrate your long service.
5: Yes, I know. And I appreciate your thinking of me, really, but I... you know, I just hate to be reminded that I'm getting old.
4: Well, Doc, I've been thinking things over, and I thought that the party would be a good place for you to announce...
5: my retirement?
4: Yes, Doc. Now, I have your pension papers in the drawer of my desk here. I haven't signed it yet because I wanted to talk to you first.
5: Well, hasn't my work been satisfactory, Commissioner?
4: Doc, you're the best medical examiner in the country. But we're thinking of you. You've worked hard all your life. Now you can retire at full salary and enjoy yourself.
5: Oh, why? If I retired, I'd be dead in 6 months.
4: Now, Doc, that's no way for you to talk.
5: I'm an old fire horse, Commissioner. I wouldn't know what to do with myself if I didn't have my work to do. But, of course, if you want me to retire, I'll do it.
4: I wouldn't think of it, Doc. I was only doing it for your sake.
5: Well, then, shall we forget it for the time being? You see, I don't want to retire yet, Commissioner.
4: Oh, forget it then, Doc.
5: All right. I guess I'd better get along.
4: Oh, what is it you came in to see me about, Doc?
5: Oh, I should...
6: Would you rather we left the room, Dr. Kilgore?
5: Oh, no, indeed not. It can wait until morning.
2: Well, we'll miss the first act unless we hurry.
4: You see, Doctor, Mr. Cranston's play is in rehearsal tonight, and he wants my critical opinion. But if you want to talk to me, I'll be glad to...
5: No, indeed. What I have to tell you can wait, Commissioner.
4: Oh, well, let's go then. By the way, Doc, those reports I wanted you to look at are right here on my desk.
5: Yes.
4: Now, you sit right down and go over them. There'll be no one around here to bother you at this time of night.
5: All right, Commissioner.
2: We've got exactly 16 minutes to get there. We'll never make it.
4: We will with a police escort, Miss Lane.
2: Police escort? Whoa! Did you hear that, Lamont?
3: Yes, Margaret. Goodbye, Doctor.
2: Goodbye, Dr. Kilgore.
4: Now, don't work too hard, Doc.
5: No, I won't. And have a nice time.
2: Thanks, we will. I'm going to work the siren.
5: Oh, well, now it's work. Now, let me see, where did he say those reports were? No, they're not here. Oh, yes, of course, here they are on the desk. Now, let me see.